some kind of awesome piece of music, huh? That's Neil Diamond. That's what Stan did. Kind of the opposite, though. The exact opposite. Is the freedom we have all a big illusion? I certainly hope not. That'd be pretty hard to take. And yet so many people that I have on this program seem to indicate that's the... That's the case. And if that's the case, that's pretty sad, huh? Anyway, Stan will be right back. We're going to try to touch on a few other things and then get the lines open for you if we can, because there's a lot to talk about.

0: back to Stan in Australia, way down south, way, way down south. So we have you now in Australia. I guess running to Australia is a fair comment, running away to Australia, getting whisked away to Australia, a little ahead of when even they were going to send you for reasons of personal security. At that point, Stan, what would you say it was that you knew that, I don't know how detailed you can get in what you're going to tell us, that had you in such jeopardy?
1: Well, this was before Watergate, about a year before Watergate started, something like that. And part of the information I had was certainly not putting Nixon's administration in a good light if it came to the open at that time. In retrospect, historical view, it might not have been so bad, but at that time, that information and what was going on with the agency and with the mafia and various other things might have led a trail back to the Kennedy assassination as well. So for that, I was probably in trouble. And my FBI agents told me that, you know, one of them said, I wish I could go with you because as soon as Hoover goes, there's going to be a big house cleaning here in the Bureau. And he said, once you get down there, you're on your own. We none of us will be able to help you anymore. You're on your own. Goodbye, God bless. You know, when Hoover is gone, watch your backside.
0: When Hoover is...
1: So you can understand it. A couple years later, anyway, when I was in a public eating place down in Melbourne, and I ran into another American, older, with gray hair, and he was a tourist down there, and he says, oh, hey, your accent, you're from America, aren't you? And I said, yes. I didn't know him from a bar of soap, and he says... Yeah, so am I. I'm down here on holidays. He says, whereabouts you from? And I said, Dallas, Texas. He says, no, you're not. You're from Colorado, probably close to Colorado Springs. I said, no, I'm not. You're wrong. And he says, don't tell me I'm wrong. He said, I work for the FBI. And I kind of must have gone a little bit pale. And he says, you know, that's my job. I listen to people's accents and word usage, and I analyze phone calls for terrorist bomb threats, and I can tell them probably down to the town where these people come from. I said, yes. Well, gee, you're wrong in this case. I said, the only time I was there in Colorado Springs was 2 years at the academy, the Air Force Academy. He says, well, my boy, he says, that is your accent. It overrode every other thing you had before that. And sometimes, I guess after that, I wondered, and I never saw the guy again. He walked off. He really wasn't after me. He was just a fluke. scared the life out of me. But anyway, I wondered if the deal at the academy didn't change my accent, you know, with all the programming. I certainly don't sound like, you know, most everybody else in my family anymore.
0: All right. Well, you know a lot about propulsion systems. You know a lot about what we were doing. What can you tell the audience about what you really do know? Now, bear in mind, everybody, this information goes back a ways. We're talking about information that Stan got. What year, roughly?
1: It started in 1971.
0: 1971. So, tell us...
1: And at that time, we already had 50 other projects that were doing similar type development of aircraft and spacecraft.
0: What kind of spacecraft, Stan?
1: Flying saucers. There were just a lot of people that had different ideas about how to make them work. Some anti-gravity, some plasma craft, things like that. And each project had its merits, and... they didn't all last, but they were funded to try to get to that position of power as quickly as possible.
0: Well, did we get there? I mean, what is the latest information you have? Did we actually get one of these working?
1: Oh, yes. Oh, yes. Heck yeah. There were three different main propulsion systems. I was recruited mainly not because they needed me to develop a new one. It was because I found out later they didn't want me to go down the street trying to hawk it and sell it to people because it would compromise security on what they already had. And that was a plasma craft. Just hot air shot around a saucer-shaped craft up through the top of it and over the wing, guided by magnetic fields of coils inside, and then taken back into the underside of the craft and spun around in a chamber and back up out the outside again. It sounds fairly simple, but there were a lot of problems with it because to get the air that hot and then to make metals not corrode you know, too quickly with that plasma running over it. And sometimes it takes 20 minutes to wind them up to get them in the air, and that's why you never heard of them too often in the early days shutting off. And, you know, because the kickstart was a real pain in the neck. But anyway, that was the original one that I was working on, was the breaststroker, which created a vacuum in front of the craft over the entire wing. So the entire wing surface sucked you forward. You didn't actually make a wake when you pushed through the air, and you could go hypersonic without making sonic booms. Anyway, that was propulsion two. Propulsion three was in development and maybe already being used by the time they recruited me, and that was one using toroidal, like a donut-shaped coils, wrapped in a particular way so that the coils, part of them were at right angles to other parts of the coil, in a kind of round donut shape. And these craft were truly electrogravitic, the first series of anti-gravity or gravity-bending craft. And they accomplished what a lot of people have been looking for by some clever rules of physics that were discovered back in the Philadelphia experiment. And that did take place. It wasn't quite as spectacular as the movie makes it, but the experiment did take place, as far as I understand.
0: But my God, Stan, you have described three systems of propulsion of unconventional craft that were in use 28 years ago. 28 years ago. Now,
1: well, they were actually in use before that time, yeah.
0: Before that time. And yeah. One can only... Oh, God, where to start? Stan, where did this technology come from? Let me go there. Is this technology that we developed on our own, or is this technology we had outside assistance with? And when I say outside, I don't mean just outside the agency.
1: Yeah, I know what you're saying. I really don't know. To give you a part of the story, another individual that worked in the European branch of this worldwide group that I was working for was assigned in security after World War II in Germany to guard a bunker there where they were doing research and development with these craft. They did have some German scientists there, but the main part of the information they were getting would come in every few weeks. Young men, slender build with thin briefcases, would come in and leave them blueprints and instructions to develop industry or industrial complexes to make stuff, not to see if it would work, just develop the industry so we can build this. We know it works already. So somewhere they were getting blueprints from a fait accompli somewhere else. And I have no idea, neither did the security guy, but they did work.
0: Well, you know well what Colonel Corso had to say. The implications of what the colonel had to say were clearly that it was extraterrestrial technology obtained from a crash at Roswell that was then filtered into American industry.
1: That's quite possible.
0: Very carefully weaved into American industry, and you would seem to be suggesting that virtually the same thing was going on. In other words, people came in with plans to build craft, not to begin experimentation and to develop a technology, but to simply build from a technology which we had no base for, at least no base that we understood. So would your conjecture be that this technology came from elsewhere?
1: We certainly had help. And what I haven't been able to kind of answer to myself in a manner that I liked is, in 1958, you can see it in the electronics journals in the library, in high voltage physics, they were talking openly up until, I think it was May of 1958, in the United States, Japan, and Europe, and England, about electrogravitics or anti-gravity.
0: I am aware of that, yes.
1: Okay, but after that month, in 1958, there were no more discussions, and there were over 100 institutions, universities, corporations, working and openly discussing this. There was never another paper published in the journals that said, forget it, it was a dead end, or whatever, just nothing. Now, what kind of an organization, I ask myself, could have the power to stop all these countries and universities outside the United States at the same time, the same month? So then I thought, right, okay, maybe you know, aliens, maybe super beings, then why was I told in 1973, I think it was, in a meeting with my control agents down here in the organization, that someone was moving in on them and they were afraid they were winning? They never explained who they was. A bigger group was taking over the group that I was working for that was in charge of this technology.
0: Just makes no sense.
1: Well, believe me, I have puzzled over this for years and years. But it's a power play. Somewhere up there, there are some big folks having a big, big power play for control of the planet. I think it goes even further than that, but...
0: Well, for years and years and years, Americans, millions and millions of Americans, I'm one of them, have been seeing these totally unconventional craft and ascribing their presence to extraterrestrials, for the most part, because these craft are doing things that we don't even imagine our technology is anywhere close to. But according to what you're telling me, not only are we close to it, but we had it damn near when I was born.
1: Yes. Yes, look, I realize this sounds bizarre, and, you know, a lot of bizarre things get said on the show and everything there, and some are, you know, for entertainment value by folks, and I'm telling you, this is true. This is what really happened to me in life. I have seen the technology. I've been shown the photos of the under the ice cap base. I didn't go there. I know how it works. This is the incredible thing. I'm walking around, and I'm looking at antiques on the street, antiques in the air, and people are amazed when they see nothing can go that fast. And I whenever I get somebody that's willing to sit and listen, I'll say, look, sit down here. Let me draw on the sand or on a pad of paper here. Let me show you how it works and how you could do a similar thing in your garden with a water hose, and then you'll understand the concept. It's not, you know, it's just engineering that's made it flash, but the concept is very simple. And once I show them, then they say, oh, well, yeah, I know about that. I didn't realize that. I said, well, we've not got a thing on the planet that uses that in modern industry. It is only the newer technologies that have been withheld for a number of, well, in the beginning, some very good reasons, but now I'm not too sure.
0: Well, let's talk about that a little bit. In other words, I can understand, I guess, during the Second World War, that there was a great need for secrecy. One might even imagine that in the Cold War years that followed, there was an equally large need for secrecy if we had these kind of things. But now, the world has changed. And Stan, we've been to war. If we had craft capable of this sort of thing, anti-gravitic technology, that sort of thing, that would allow weapons that would mean that we wouldn't have to send 500,000 men plus to the Persian Gulf to do a job that could be done by the kind of technology you're talking about. Why have we not used it?
1: Oh, very simple reason. It's been the same reason since Bob Gray started the group in 1949. Former Secretary of the Army, Robert Gray. The reason is this. Through years and centuries of fighting between one group and another on the planet, people have learned at the top that if you force people into subjugation, whether it be a country or a world, mm-hmm. If you force them into subjugation, you can't keep them there because eventually they will have guerrilla attacks and, you know, revolutionary tactics, and it'll destroy the fabric of what you're trying to establish as a global order, whether it's good or bad or whatever. You can't do that. You have to have the permission, you know, like Hitler did with Germany before World War II. They asked him, in essence, to take over because things were so bad. Look, help us. He didn't come out and say, I've got the power in the government, I've got the military, and I can take over this country. No way. He let them ask him. Now, because they had a need. A lot of the needs they had at the time, you know, unemployment and, social problems with the children, not want to go to university, and there was dropouts, all that kind of junk. We have that now in a greater extreme. And we are crying out for someone to solve the problem. So the reason the United States and the group that was actually controlling this technology, it wasn't just the United States, it was trans-government. English heavily involved, Canadians, to a degree the Australians, we had some Germans, a lot of Germans involved. These people wanted to have a global government by consensus. But they couldn't do it as Germans or Russians or Americans, or not Russians, but Germans or Canadians or Americans or English. They had to do it as some group that had no political track record, no history.
0: What you're saying is that they wanted us to ask for a global government.
1: Oh, most certainly. most certainly. Now, you wouldn't ask somebody of a known faith that was in opposition to yours or a known culture that was in opposition to yours. You wouldn't trust them, no matter how good they said they were, no matter how they said their spots had changed.
0: That's right.
1: It was realized back in 49, perhaps even further back than that, that an alien, whether it be alien from underneath the earth or from off the earth or parallel worlds, had to be invented or found to be this new neutral source of government.
0: So people unifying a single threat, one might say.
1: Unifying a single what?
0: Unifying single threat. There were many times Ronald Reagan mentioned sort of wistfully that, gee, what if there was a single threat from outer space that we all had to face? You remember Reagan's statements on that subject?
1: I remember his wife, Nancy, bought a copy of my book about a year before that. I don't know whether she ever showed it to him or not.
0: Stan, hold on. We'll be right back.
1: All right.
0: And we will.
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1: Yep, me too. That's Crystal Gayle. Good morning, everybody. Can you imagine that everything we thought we knew about our government is wrong? That everything we thought we knew about our technological advances that got us where we are today, the precarious position we're in today, all of that's wrong. And that the officials that we elect, the people we go out and vote for, are really the people that are orchestrating what goes on in the world, or at least in our very own country, or in the case of Stan, in his country, what is now his country. I guess Stan may have dual citizenship. I guess I should ask about that. But virtually all of our history is kind of a surface history, and that down below everything, really, it all happened in a very different

0: Here's Stan Deo from Australia. Really disturbing stuff, Stan, because on the one hand, you know, I've grown up. I was born in 1945, right at the end of the war, the Second World War, Stan, and I've grown up, at least on the surface, kind of wanting to believe that most of what I know and believe to be true about my government, my country, is at least close to the truth. But if what all you say is true, then none of what I believe is true, or very little of what I believe is true. My elected officials are not really running the show. My vote is not really meaningful in the sense that no matter who I put in there, somebody else is yanking the strings. That is what it comes down to, isn't it?
1: Yes, sir, it is. Listen, just while we were on that break, we're having this confirmed, but a friend of ours in New York emailed Holly, young Morgan, and he said that Edgar Cayce made an interesting statement about the year 1958. He said that in that year they would discover the force that makes iron swim in water and stones float in air. Would that be electrogravity? I don't remember reading that. Of course, I haven't read Cayce stuff in a long time, but I'm having him look it up at the moment and tell us. But wouldn't that be weird if that's what Cayce said?
0: And stones float in the air? Is that what he said?
1: Yep. Yep.
0: Gee, that might even apply to Egypt. So maybe it wasn't so much a discovery as it was a rediscovery.
1: Exactly. In fact, I did a documentary TV show with a group here back in 83. We went to the NASA at Houston and interviewed Dr. Henry Pold, who was one of the propulsion engineers, senior ones there for the space program, and a good friend and co-worker with Wernher von Braun. And we have him on film saying that he would not be surprised in the near future, at that time in 83, if they did not find an electrical solution to gravity, not unlike the one that he is convinced that they built the pyramids with. Now, this is, you know, like the gods of propulsion talking to us on camera at NASA.
0: Right.
1: And, look, there's... I mean, I already knew. I went in there with your arm for bear because I knew what we had and wanted to see how much he knew. And he had a sly grin on his face, but that's all he let out in that interview. In fact, there was another fellow that knew something back in 77. Remember Steven Spielberg, the director?
0: As a matter of fact, I guess we had to tell the audience, you are working on an interview for me with Steven Spielberg, aren't you?
1: Yes, but that's not what I was going to talk about.
0: I understand, but since you said it, I couldn't resist. And yes, of course,
1: right.
0: I would like to interview Steven Spielberg, of course.
1: Well, it's just that I know that he knows some things that would be quite interesting if he would share them with your audience about the UFO situation.
0: Mm-hmm.
1: Before he was a well-known director, he was just, you know, like the guy next door, very keen on the UFO thing, the alien thing, and... he appeared on the same show, a documentary that I was on back in 1977 down here in Perth. And in that footage, he talked about sitting next to Reagan and having Reagan telling him something about who knew what about the UFO situation, the real truth about it. And, I'm trying to get him to just come out and talk like he did then because it was so casual and relaxed, not like he would be for him today because he'd be under the gun because everybody... know Stephen's name and be looking for him and everything, but anyway, I surely would like to have him say some of what he knows or has experienced in that field, because then you'd start to see that there are a lot of people all the way up to the White House that do have a sniff of what's going on.
0: Well, so, can you give us the substance of what he told you then?
1: That what everyone thought about the UFO situation wasn't really the truth, that it was a cover-up or... like a plan that was different to what the popular tabloids and everything would have about aliens and all that kind of stuff. What I do think happened is that we did lose control of our own technology that we were developing from the help we had in the, whether it be Roswell, whether it be the Philadelphia experiment, whatever, that our own project, which was to invent a fake alien culture to bring the world together peacefully, that our own project was... taken over by true non-humans who probably were the ones that were the gods in Sumeria, you know, to the peoples back then, you know, the superhumans or the super beings that had magic bigger than theirs, so they called them gods. And I think that they perhaps some of the same ones, because of the way that the technology works, are alive today and here and have taken over what was to be an effort by scientists, engineers, industrialists to make a world government that would work, to overcome religious and cultural differences and racial differences. But it just, we weren't able to keep control of it. I think that's probably why I was left alive down here instead of being fixed underground, is that my group down here realized they were in trouble. And so they released a lot of us out and told us to, in essence, run, gave us a little bit of incentive and said, if you don't, you're dead. And
0: They actually told you that straight out?
1: Well, here's how it went. All of my correspondence, the open correspondence and files, arrived on my doorstep at my house in Melbourne one morning with a courier, a chauffeur from Sir John's office.
0: Mm-hmm.
1: And he dropped all of my stuff in a box on the front porch while I was there, and with a note attached that said, my friends and I have no further use of your assistance now. Thank you. Goodbye. God bless. And then there was all kinds of memos and correspondence and everything that we had on the project and the drawings, all kinds of stuff.
0: Hmm.
1: So, I was pretty, destroyed by all that. But within a few weeks, a group of businessmen approached me to get funding for my research from Dutch Shell Oil, and which should make alarm bells go off with anybody that's familiar with conspiracy. But anyway, I was taken to lunch by the president of one of these companies, and just he and I had a really nice bottle of red wine and was feeling pretty rosy. And
0: mm-hmm.
1: he said, look, we've already decided we don't need to have a presentation from you. We're going to underwrite your continued research in these projects. And you said you needed to, for your power converter, you wanted to have an antenna that went up 1,500 feet. What about if we give you a shaft that's 5,000 feet deep, put your instrumentation package down at the bottom, build your lab down there, and you could then have the antenna up like that without having to float it or anybody see it, and you could do the energy conversion that way. I said, well, gee, that'd be fine. He says, okay, well, from this point forward, tell no one, not your family, not your friends, no one, where you're going and what we're going to do. This must be secret. So I started thinking about it. I'm going to be at the bottom of a 5,000-foot mine shaft near Ballarat in the gold fields, working on a project that no one knows I'm there, and all those tons of rock up over the top of me.
0: My God, Stan, you've never told me all this before.
1: Well, we're getting into my mind, I guess, now, and I guess I know you better, but I don't know why they still let me run around except for this, because there was an awful lot locked up in there. Still is, I guess.
0: I can't imagine why they're leaving you alive to say this.
1: Well, the they that we're talking about are no longer in power. I think the guys that I was dealing with were, for the most part, gentlemen and real philosophers trying to solve the planet the best way they knew how. For a long time, I didn't understand that. But the older I've gotten, I was born the same year you were, in February, but the older I've gotten, I've realized that I was just illiterate, uneducated in the ways of moving large masses of people. And
0: Stan, I frankly don't even understand why they leave me alive to do what I do, much less why they've left you alive. It just doesn't make any sense unless we live in the free country with the Bill of Rights and the Constitution as we really think that it is, or we serve a purpose.
1: I think you serve a purpose, you and I both, plus the United States. But that purpose is coming to an end very soon, in my opinion.
0: Along with us, Stan?
1: Yeah. Along with a lot of us.
0: Well, there are a lot of changes going on in the world. Let me point you for a second in a separate direction. We were talking earlier today, I was talking with somebody at my network, I'm going to be on Larry King the end of this week on Friday. Larry King.
1: I heard that.
0: I don't know if you get it in Australia. I don't think you do yet. And we were talking about some of the things that we might discuss. And for years and years and years on this program, we have been doing things that are a good half year to a year ahead of when the regular press catches on to them. And you represent one of those things. I don't know, it was several years ago when you and I first connected, Stan, and you began talking to me about the Navy's satellite photography of the oceans and how you had been plotting ocean temperatures and looking at ocean temperatures And I think it was, oh, I don't know, 8 months to a year before we began to see this incredible, what they now call El Nino building. You began to talk to me about these ocean temperatures affecting our weather patterns and affecting volcanoes, affecting earth movement, all the rest of it, just by looking at hot spots in the ocean. And you were making predictions that certainly came to fruition with what they call El Nino, and now La Nina, the opposite of it. And I guess I'd like to ask you for sort of an update on that, where we are right now. They're giving names to these changes, these radical changes that we're seeing. But I think that there's more to it than El Nino and La Nina. I think that we're undergoing some sort of fairly profound basic change. What do you think's going on?
1: Well, I think a lot of the climate or weather changes, climate and weather changes, are coming from things happening on the sun and inside the sun. What I have just in the last, well, week or so discovered, or think I've discovered, is something rather bizarre with the spin rate of the sun. Most of us think that the sun is up there kind of gaseous ball, but that it kind of spins around like a solid ball would. But it doesn't. You remember the equator of the sun spins faster than the poles do. It spins around once in 25 days at the equator on the sun, and the poles spin around once in 36 days. And in between there, the spin varies and curls and twists and all kinds of stuff. And so there's still great discussions going on about how to determine the spin rate of the solid core sun down under what we can detect at the moment with our instruments.
0: Are these things, Stan, that SOHO, the satellite SOHO, would be able to determine or is now studying?
1: I'm fairly close to that project, having communicated with the people who actually download the computers off the SOHO. And they're just kind of average-type good Joes. I mean, no scientists and things like that. There's no hocus-pocus when we talk. And it is beyond its expected life as a satellite. It was not designed to do much more than what it's done. And the metal lenses for the digital cameras and stuff like that are getting pitted by, you know, protons and other particles blown at it with the sun consistently over the years it's been up. What does interest us at the moment is, well, I say us, me, not me and those guys, but those of us watching this thing, is the alleged object that has been seen in a couple of SOHO photographs since it came back online with the new kind of programming to...
0: My God, I was about to ask you, listen, I've been getting some communication from Whitley Strieber about an object orbiting the sun that he's researching very, very, very hard right now. I probably shouldn't even be mentioning it. But I know the SOHO has taken a couple of photographs of what seem to be anomalous objects, and then right after those photographs have somehow leaked out or come out, SOHO has somewhat mysteriously shut down for a period of time. You're aware of that?
1: Yeah, it goes into what's called a save mode.
0: Yes.
1: The period of that thing that Strieber and a few other people are looking at would be around 24 to 25-day period, maybe even up to 32-day period. I think they've got some estimates. What really kind of rings alarm bells in my mind is it's something to do with the sun itself, because it has the same kind of a rotational period between 25 and 36 days. Mm. The sun, we look at, you know, I study sunspots going back 250 years, and you know, in more recent times, day by day. And I found something last week that showed that the peak sunspot activity we get has, in the last 6 months, been around a period of 26 days. In other words, the high sunspot peak would be today, and then 26 days later it would be again, whether it be high or low, it'd be
0: right.
1: 26 days.
0: Right.
1: Okay. Before that, going back to the 60s, the average peak was around 27 to 27 and a half days. In other words, something is shortening the sunspot period, and I don't know whether it's actually the core spinning faster or what. If it's the core spinning faster, then it's probably because something inside the sun is shrinking. And we do know that the sun has been shrinking. That's been measured.
0: Yeah, but not that fast.
1: Not that fast. That is absolutely correct. We're talking about 3 to 5% shrinkage there in a very short time. And if that is happening, it may be about to throw off a bunch of stuff on the outer surface. And this is a wild guess, okay? It's no dreams or prophecies or anything. And scientifically, I'm on very shaky grounds here, but something is wrong there. And the sunspot activity is ahead of schedule for what cycle 23 should be. They thought it would peak anytime between June and April or something next year. But there are about three or four different camps of scientists trying to determine when this sunspot cycle is going to peak out at maximum.
0: I know there's a lot of controversy about that right now, and I've been watching this particular cycle very, very carefully myself, just for selfish ham radio type reasons, because that affects, of course, shortwave transmission heavily, and it really is a bizarre cycle so far. Really hard to read.
1: It is, and it's consequently, in the Otis thermal map that you're talking about, it is hard for us to be positive where we're going in the next few months. But I can tell you this, I've put it up on the website, a series of photos or images from 1996 through to today, about five images showing what the anomalous heating and cooling of the entire planet looked like on the oceans, year by year. And you see that we are in something that is a cross between a Niño and a Niña right now. And we're heading for what may be a super, like the mother of El Niños in the next 9 to 10 months. We're already past the point where I called the alert with you that first time on your show back, was it 96, 97, something like that?
0: Yes.
1: 96, I guess it was.
0: Yes, I believe 96.
1: Mm-hmm. We've already exceeded that kind of anomalous heating on the planet in the Pacific. And some really weird things are happening when the sun burps. When it puts out bursts of energy and extreme coronal mass ejections, which it does very frequently these days, within 4 days we get supermagnetic storms because it hits our upper atmosphere and the ionosphere, right, and it generates currents. Well, I noticed immediately when we had the big one here recently that areas that were bigger than, it couldn't be bigger than Texas, but it was maybe about a third the size of Texas, right, in the ocean. Areas like that near Kamchatka, the Russian peninsula out there, would suddenly heat up and in the space of less than 12 hours cool down the other way, make a 10-degree shift in temperature, and then it would bounce over to the other side of, say, South America. And these anomalous heating things were electrical phenomena carrying heat out of the core of the planet, I'm sure, up into the surface of the ocean and then back again. And it just ricocheted like a ball inside the Earth after we had that huge display or that storm from the sun. And I think we're headed for more of these. We haven't even reached maximum yet, and we've already hit 210 sunspots. We're already at 145 or so on the smooth sunspot average curve.
0: That's right. I saw the 210. That really surprised me. Really surprised me. That happened very quickly.
1: There are 2 days a year that you've got to watch. The 5th of March and the 6th of September every year.
0: All right. We'll find out when we come back exactly why that is. 2 days to watch, huh? All right, Stan Deo is my guest from Australia. We'll be right back.
2: 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That was Art Bell hosting Coast to Coast AM on this Somewhere in Time.

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1: For all of you, by the way, who corrected me on a couple of scores, one is the word can see. It's can't see.
2: I walk away like a movie star who gets burned in a three-way spin.
1: Enter number two.
2: Enter number two.
1: It's a wonderful song, isn't it?
2: Movie.
1: Gordon Lightfoot, Canadian, by the way. And one other thing that I had 10,000 corrections on, it is not Mackinac Island, even though it appears to be and should be pronounced Mackinac. It's Mackinac Island, and so thank all of you who corrected me on that. I'm going to the Somewhere in Time weekend on Mackinac Island. If you happen to see that movie, it's one of my all-time favorites. That's my movie comment. And October 29th, I think, through the 31st. This is a personal thing I'm doing. It's not a group thing at all. I'm just doing this on my own. And so I'm going to be there. There's something about that movie that haunts me, the way Gordon there was haunted. Somewhere in Time. If you saw it, you know what the Grand Hotel is. It's on Mackinac Island, and I'm going to be going there for the reunion. I would assume with a lot of like-minded people. And I'm really looking forward to that. But I did screw it up. It's not Mackinac. It's Mackinac Island. All right, in a moment, we'll get back with Stan Deo, Way Down Under, and your calls.

0: Here we go again. Stan, welcome back. Thanks for hanging in with us.
1: Oh, no problem. It's a lot earlier here than it is for you.
0: Well, I'm used to these hours. First time caller line, you're on the air with Stan Deo down under. Hello.
2: Hello, Art. Hello, Stan.
0: Hi.
2: Greetings from Virginia Beach, Virginia. My name's Joshua. I'm a graduate student here. I got a question for Stan. My question is, it kind of seems that there's a desensitizing of our culture, of the potential of extraterrestrials being our saviors, somewhat of ourselves or from our governments or from our technology. Is it possible that the welcoming, kind of using an Art Bell phrase, like the quickening, the welcoming of a global government is being orchestrated by, say, fallen angels?
1: Well, yeah, if you've read, I guess, the first or maybe second book, too, that I wrote, I did address this as the great deception I think is coming. And I didn't arrive at that purely by Bible study. It was from working inside this group and knowing that they were going to fake an alien landing at one time. The subsequent information I've been able to get out of the Middle East, some of the older documents, tells a slightly different story in that these beings were not necessarily what we made, but they were back there when we were created, when the real God and Creator created us. I think the way I see that it will play is that America has been host to the alien or the fallen angels, whatever you want to call them, these super beings from the past. They have been host to them in the underground bases and have allowed them to house their facilities in the United States and territories of the United States while they were giving the Americans and the British, whatever, shared technology for this. However, I think in the end, what will happen is that there will be a mass exodus of the alien presence in America. We'll see them leave suddenly. And one way or another, America will be very rapidly destroyed as a world power within days, I think. And the exodus of these alien critters and their craft and technology will go over to either Iraq or Iran and set up base there, as the old writings do indicate, near Basra somewhere. And I think this will be these beings returning to the area where they were most familiar before the great conflagration, you know, the great floods and the earthquakes and stuff that broke up Atlantis. But I think that's what the Genesis 6 tale was talking about, is that advanced civilization that was hybrid beings from, you know, the fallen angels, we wish, that the sons of God, like Plato said, coming down and mating with human women. And that was all destroyed back there, but that was their old dig. So I think they're going back there to set up the world government from there, but without the United States, because I think the United States will be just fairly well destroyed.
0: All right. Wildcard line, you're on the air with Stan Deo. Hello.
3: Hello, Stan. Along the same lines, I have two questions. Do you have any timeline or window when this event will happen to the United States and when these beings, so to speak, move over to the Mideast? Do you have any gut feeling, maybe?
1: Well, it would only be that.
3: Mm-hmm.
1: I did have a dream back in 96 in January, I think it was, which I put onto the website for some time. Every part of that dream has come to pass except the last part, which I've been trying to see, and that is a large meteor shower that would fall over the Pacific, you know, the west coast of the United States.
3: Right.
1: Pre-dawn. And I thought the Leonid shower this last time might have been it, but it didn't do it.
3: But do you remember?
1: We have another window,
3: right,
1: in November.
3: But do you remember, even before the Leonid shower, I think you mentioned it before. I'm almost positive it was on your site, and I may be wrong. I live in California. I'm calling from San Jose. There was a pre-dawn, and I'll look at my archives, and if I find the article, I'll email it to you. There was a pre-dawn event like that. Do you remember, like, it was about maybe, maybe 2 years ago or a year ago?
1: There was something,
3: remember?
1: I think it was toward dusk, actually. Or I think it was toward sundown, and before sundown, and a lot of motorists were seeing the things falling and burning across the sky.
3: Okay, so the time wasn't correct then. You're saying pre-dawn.
1: Everything else was correct, absolutely. What I saw in the dream has come to pass. And this
3: right.
1: Last part was like a curtain of burning embers with flames coming. It was just huge all across the western sky. It wasn't something that a few people had to be in the right place to see. To me, it just lit up everything.
0: All right.
1: And I don't know whether it'll be some other surprise or whether it'll be Leonid's or what, but when that comes, I know that I'm to turn around to the people I'm talking to through the web and say, it really begins now, mark time from now. This is the beginning.
0: All right.
3: Did you explain the reason why March 5th and September are fairly important dates?
0: Thank you, caller. Those were 2 days that I meant to come back to. Thank you very much. Yes. Please, Stan.
1: Okay. Yeah, sorry. Those 2 days are the two periods of time when we're exposed to portions of the solar wind at maximum, because the sun spins slightly off tilt on its axis. It's 7.2 degrees tilted to the side, and we're tilted 23.5 degrees to ours, and twice a year on those dates, it's at the maximum solar wind disturbance that we're going to get occurs, peaks at those times. And we're coming up to that time now, at the same time that we're having other activity on the sun toward a solar maximum for solar cycle 23. So now, or in September, early September, I feel could be some very interesting phenomenon on the surface of the Earth.
0: All right, so
1: it's funny, New Scientist put an article out the last couple of days on the sun, what would happen if it were to blow some big globs of fire off toward the Earth and how it would affect the power stations and radio and everything. I don't have the article at hand, but they've even made a public statement about it there.
0: Yes, it's called Ejecta. All right, east of the Rockies, you're on there with Stan Dale. Hello.
4: Hello, Art. This is John in Atlanta.
0: Yes, sir.
4: Did I hear you at the beginning of the program where you mentioned that maybe Stan would talk about the JFK assassination, or am I dreaming?
0: No, Stan mentioned the assassination. I don't know how much more he wants to say. Stan?
1: John, what was your question about him?
4: Well, I just wondered what you might know besides what's, we've all read with the conspiracies and all. I've done a lot of research in it. I'm very interested in it. When I heard you mention that, I thought Art did, but I figured you might know something.
1: Let me say this. In the Warren Commission documents, which everybody kind of thought was a whitewash, there were a couple of clues that gave away some very pertinent information. One was that several of the witnesses on the grassy knoll heard a shot that sounded like a cannon. Two was that one security man was arrested or stopped coming up out of a manhole behind the grassy knoll, behind the fence where the guy with the rifle was supposed to have been. And this man was dressed in a suit wearing White House security colors of the day, on his badge when they stopped him, a policeman stopped him.
0: Mm-hmm.
1: And he was wearing ear cups. He'd just come from the rain drain tunnel, which ran under that street that Kennedy's car was shot on. That was in the Warren Commission report. To make a cannon sound, you have to have a big tube. And the gun, there was a pistol, a 45 caliber pistol, came into possession of a friend of mine, an acquaintance, who worked for the mafia. And he turned himself into District Attorney Jim Garrison at that time, a little bit after that when Garrison was pushing, with the pistol and the story that it was used down in the rain drain, which I've gone and stood in and photographed from, so that the man was within about 10 feet of Kennedy when he shot him from the front as the car passed over the top of the car, and that's why it lifted him up and took part of his skull out at the top. It was a low-angle, high-mass, low-velocity bullet. It was a 45 caliber pistol that finished him. Now, these people worked in connection with the mafia. There was a lot more on Jack Ruby and why he got prime treatment, but that's another story.
0: All right. West of the Rockies, you're on the air with Stan Dale. Hi.
5: Hi, this is Lynn from Sandy. And I would like to ask about how Stan thinks the Hawaiian Islands would fare.
0: Is that Sandy, Utah?
5: Yes, uh-huh.
0: Okay. All right.
5: And I would like to ask him how he thinks shipping or food or whatever. It seems nice and warm. I wouldn't freeze, but how would the food supply work on the two larger islands?
0: In other words, with the changes that may be coming, Stan, would you move to Australia? You did move to Australia, to Hawaii.
1: I don't want to be a scaremonger, but I certainly wouldn't choose that myself, no. Reason being that it is an island built on volcanic stuff that's still very active. Certainly a lot more active than these things I've got here that have got tons of dirt and sediment piled on top of them. If it were at all possible, I would choose some other place where I've got a lot more dirt around me and maybe some high ground that's very old and fairly stable. I guess, I can only say I chose to stay here where we are because of that reason. I don't have good news for you.
0: Even though it's the side of a volcano.
1: Yeah, even though it's the side of a volcano. There's 400 of them dotted around us here that are covered up with fields and paddocks and trees. They're not extinct, but none of them have ever gone off in recorded history here. The last one was 7,500 years ago, so they could come active. But we have more room to navigate and move here than a person would on any island, whether it be Hawaii or Fiji or Vanuatu or whatever.
0: Do you remember an old movie, Stan, called On the Beach?
1: Oh, Neville Shute, yes.
0: Yeah. I think I think it was Australia that was the last to go, wasn't it?
1: That's right. Mm-hmm. It's a nuclear war, and the spread of the toxins, the radioactive toxins that killed the Northern Hemisphere, the combatants, took its time getting down to Australia. And the people here kind of took on a MASH attitude, you know, the series MASH, where they had fun and did the things they always wanted to do on their way to dying. They thought, well, if we're going to go, we might as well ignore the fact and have fun. So they did, and I think it was a very prophetic book in some respects.
0: The book was incredible. I'm trying to get a copy of it. First time caller line, you're on the air with Stan Dale. Hi.
6: Hi, my name's Gwen. I'm quite happily situated on the Canadian Shield. I had a couple of questions, well, one question, I guess, and a couple of comments. For Steve. One of them was about referring back to people talking about the sudden spread of certain illnesses and such. And, well...
1: Hold on just a second. Hold on.
6: I'm sorry.
1: Art, can you hear me?
0: Yeah.
1: She's breaking up. There's something interrupting her line. I can't hear what she's saying.
0: All right. Try it again, ma'am.
6: Oh, okay. I'm sorry.
0: Just directly ask her a question.
6: Okay. I have an ill. I'm ill with a very strange version of a chronic illness, and it's supposedly one of the illnesses that sort of disappeared in the 80s, chronic fatigue syndrome. And my version of the illness has taken me to the point where I'm pretty much dependent on narcotic painkillers, and I'm in a wheelchair. And I was just wondering, like, with the downplay of the illness and the weird spread of the illness, how it sort of seemed to pop up, if there was anything to do with biological warfare or anything like that, or if it was, like, related to the Gulf War syndrome.
0: All right, she has what's called chronic fatigue syndrome, which
1: right.
0: is not talked about much anymore. I don't know whether you heard that or not.
1: Yeah.
0: And she's wondering...
1: I didn't hear that, no, but go on.
0: She's wondering whether it's related to some sort of biological warfare program or possibly the Gulf War syndrome or something like that.
1: Oh, that's a hard question. I don't know the answer to that. Where was she calling from?
0: I didn't catch that. I'm sorry.
1: I was having trouble because about every other word was totally bleeped out. It wasn't. I mean, it's like a loose connection somewhere.
0: Weird.
1: Yeah.
0: Well, you know, that's a question for a physician, I think, not Stan Dale. Anyway, so we'll leave it at that.
1: You know everything.
0: Yeah, that's right. Wildcard line, you're on the air with Stan Dale in Australia. Hello.
7: Yeah, good morning, Art. This is Dan in Virginia.
0: Yes, Dan.
7: Yeah, hi, Stan. Stan, what's your views on what they're going to find in Egypt tonight?
0: Are you aware of the opening live show that's going to open some previously unopened areas in Egypt, Stan?
1: Yes, I'm aware of that. We are going to see it here. They've been billing it here. It will be live. Was it Wednesday night, isn't it? The Wednesday night when it comes on?
0: Well, it's going to be tonight here, which will be Tuesday night in the States. So I would assume if you're going to see it live, you're going to see it...
1: during the day Wednesday.
0: Yeah.
1: Yeah, we'll probably see it Wednesday afternoon early. Okay, I know that they've been billing it. My take on it is a rather, is certainly one of a lot of interest, because about 3 or 4 years ago, I got this mysterious phone call from a guy in England with a Scottish accent. He was in London, and he called, introduced himself, and gave his particulars. And at that time, he was representing

0: Ptolemy or Pompey or something, I forget who it was anyway, built for him. And I asked why he was calling me about this, and he said it was to invite me to the dig when they open it, because there was something on the door that they had seen carved there that reminded them of the front cover of my book, the Cosmic Conspiracy thing, with that pyramid and the glass eye and all that kind of stuff up on top of it. Well, I sat around waiting for the next phone call and never received it. They kept getting water, apparently, pumped out and finally gave up for a while. I think it was a woman in charge of the dig anyway. So, you know, my interest was piqued at that time, and then I started looking at the front cover of my book, and there I have a capstone, the missing capstone, sitting back down, or trying to sit on the pyramid there, as the sign of the, like the Antichrist, coming back to take his throne in that area.
1: Well, you're aware they're going to replace the capstone on the Great Pyramid December 31st, 1999, at midnight.
0: I heard that.
1: That's not a rumor, that's a fact.
0: I know. I'm glad I'm living in Australia when it happens, I think. You know, Herodotus spoke of the Great Pyramid in some of his writings at that time of having a moat all the way around it. And
1: Stan, before we leave this half hour, what is your email address in case people want to send you mail?
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0: 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Actually, Art, it might be an interesting exercise if they're emailing that address, that everyone who hears this on the Internet, only the Internet people, who's listening to it like on real audio, if they would email us to say where they're listening to it from, we might get some kind of an idea where the distribution of listeners are on the Internet.
1: All right, Stan Deyo at netconnect.com.au. Is that correct?
0: That's correct.
1: All right, stay right there. We'll be right back.
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1: Good morning, everybody. Stan Deo is here from Australia, way down under. We've been talking about what our government has been doing and knows and has been testing for a very long time, maybe since just about when I was born. Y2K, contrails, gun laws, what's going on with our sun? If you have questions for Stan, that's where we're going next. We're going to open the lines and let you ask

0: right. Into the stretch run here, Stan. Looks like you're going to make it all the way. Here we go again. First time caller line, you're on the air with Stan Down Under.
1: Hello.
0: Hello.
1: Hi, this is Paulina. I'm calling from Seattle. I just had a question for Stan regarding the 6th of September. I just wondered if this happens with the sun on that date every year.
2: Yeah, that's every year. It wasn't meant to be saying, oh, September the 6th, go do something, you know, and hide. It was simply that this happens to be the peak solar wind activity or influence we get on the Earth for geomagnetic storms twice a year.
1: It's just because that date is the anniversary of the funeral of Princess Diana. And I just wondered if you ever considered the effect of the sun having effect on the Earth. Because, you know, I don't think in the history of the planet have so many people grieved over the death of somebody, because there hasn't been that many people on the planet before.
0: Well, I don't know that there is a connection, but one could imagine a connection between what goes on in the sun and human

0: behavior because we are connected to this planet, which is connected to the sun. So I guess you could broadly suggest there would be a connection. What do you think, Stan?
1: Oh, well, it's hard to say. I mean, look, we're getting into areas of mysticism here where anything's possible. But, no, look, I think we wait until the events and then put them back together after the fact. Then we can make a good story.
0: Okay. Wildcard Line, you're on the air with Stan Dale. Hi.
2: Hi, Art and Stan. Stan, you briefly mentioned earlier about the movie The Philadelphia Experiment, and Art interviewed a man that said he was taken from the 1940s and put into the 1980s and then back again. Is that true?
1: Well, again, I'm not privy to everything that went on in that experiment. I did talk to Townsend Brown about it before he died, and to a member of the Atomic Energy Commission in London, Dr. Tatford. But as far as I understand from what I was shown and explained to me, I did see the working diagrams of the minesweeper and how it was wired for the test, that the only alteration of time was local field, and so that anybody inside the field experienced the passage of time quicker than those on the outside of the field, so that 2 hours was just a few minutes for them. But as far as I can determine, no one was reported to have gone forward in time and back. Personally, I think that would be very, very difficult at all. But certainly going forward in time and staying would be possible.
0: Huh.
1: It's returning.
0: So, in other words, you think that some of what we imagine did occur, that there was some sort of experiment that really was done. Is that correct?
1: Oh, yeah. Yeah. It was toroidal field coils, three-axis field coils and pulsed coils. And the reason they used that ship was because they were short for budgets and in the war, and they had to take what was already built. And the minesweeper was already built with the iron hull and the three-coil axes that they used to generate magnetic fields for minesweeping. And so they just souped that up with a 16-kilowatt generator, a DC generator, and that's how they made their field coil test.
0: All right. East of the Rockies, you're on the air with Stan Dale. Hi.
3: Yeah, hi, Art, and hi, Stan. You know these alien beings you're talking about, these demon beings, do they look like normal people? Are there any identifying marks on them that, we can point them out in society or something? I'll leave it off there, thanks.
0: All right, thank you.
1: Well, I must tell you here, I have never, to my knowledge anyway, met an alien being. I have probably read more reports from places that people don't have access to about this subject. The most I can say is that from the old writings, Sumerians and the Babylonians and stuff, some of the Egyptian writings, there is indication that they were taller as a general rule than the average person, were handsome features, fair-skinned, and these were the human, humanoid type beings. And when they mated with our women, the offspring were sterile, like the seeds that have been fixed that don't reproduce, and that they had abilities, mental and physical, above the average peanut, but they died with them when they died because they couldn't reproduce. So today, what's running around is slightly different in that we have reports of hybrid hosts for these beings, for their consciousness to inhabit or drive or something like automatons, so these little gray things and the big gray things. So those you probably wouldn't see walking down the street. If any are among us, I'm sure they would walk and talk and look fairly human, if not slightly taller and, quite handsome for whatever sex they are.
0: All right. West of the Rockies, you're on the air with Stan Dale. Hi.
4: Mr. Bell.
0: Yes, sir.
4: This is Robert, San Joaquin Valley, California, sir.
0: Yes.
4: I got a couple of things for Mr. Dale, but I'd like to mention to you, if I may, a couple of weeks ago, thereabouts, you mentioned about when you got your, that vaccine, the polio vaccine.
0: Yes.
4: And you received yours before 63?
0: I received mine, I would have to think really hard about that, but I was one of the first volunteers.
4: Well, you and me both. I was one of the first 100 volunteers with Jonah Salk.
0: Uh-huh.
4: And I got those and the booster, And then when the Sabin one came along with the sugar cubes, I got those, and I got so much of that polio vaccine in me.
0: Yeah, I had the sugar cubes as well.
4: Yeah, you know, people ask me if I ever had any side effects. I said, well, occasionally, sometimes I have an urge to climb trees and swing in branches. That's about it.
0: Uh-huh. Well,
4: but I don't think we have anything to worry about, sir.
0: If you say so. All right. Do you have a question?
4: Yes. Mr. Dale, I sure appreciate you, sir, very much. And I hope whatever you do that you'll just be careful. And I just wanted to ask you if you know anything about this, because Richard Hoagland, he's always giving reference to 19.5. And I was just wondering, because they talk about warping and bringing space and time together to go in and out of dimensions. He's mentioned it so many times. I'm just wondering if there's anything about that that you may know of and you want to tell us about.
1: You mean about the, like, transdimensional travel or doorways, things like that?
4: Yes, sir. Mm-hmm.
1: Okay. Yes, well, the Philadelphia experiment, strangely enough, was something that almost breached that parallel universe thing, because by varying some of the phase angles and pulse rates between the coils, you can cause the energy to stack inside the field when you turn it on. A Volkswagen engine over a period of an hour would put enough energy into one of these fields to make that battleship disappear. It doesn't take much power if you use it over a period of time and stack it. I did some experiments with a small coil myself years ago in Dallas and did manage to bend light for a fraction of a second in the room, possibly almost breaching a gateway between the parallel universes. I'm reasonably certain from the older records we can get, that even in the Hebrew biblical records, that the levels of existence are like parallel shells of universe all coexisting around nodes, if you wish, and that we have universes right next to us that we could port through, like the TV series that used to be on called Sliders or something like that. In fact, their coil looked very much like what we were playing with.
0: So you actually bent light.
1: Yes, it was such a short duration. What it looked like was like the whole room around the lab had Saran wrap on it, and it was poked down into the center of the coil. And when it fired, when it pulsed, it was as though somebody tried to pull that Saran wrap down in the center of the coil, and it wrinkled all the light coming in from the walls and, you know, the tables and everything, as though it were bent down into that in this weird pulling, stretching movement. And I got quite nauseous because I felt like I rolled. My stomach rolled as though I were rolling into the coil center, but it was a very short-term event. I couldn't get it to fire again. I met another guy down in Australia years later, who had the same effect, same problem with his coil.
0: Boy, that's absolutely remarkable. Hold on just one sec. Let me reset something here, Stan, and let me see if I can bring the level up a little bit. Okay, say something.
1: Hello?
0: Hello there. Okay, yeah. That's good. Good.
1: I'm still having a dropout, even as talking to you.
0: I understand. We have that condition that occurs occasionally, and I guess, you know, we're staying hooked up here between America and Australia for, 4 hours? So, aside from a big phone bill, I think you begin to get effects after a while.
1: All right, well done.
0: First time caller line, you're on the air with Stan Dale. Hi.
5: Hi, this is Dan from Portland.
0: Hello, Dan.
5: I had a question for Stan. I heard him talk earlier about the dig there in Egypt, Alexander's tomb.
0: Yes.
5: And I was kind of curious about that. I heard that on the news. It was broadcast all over the news a few years ago, and I'd never heard anything since. I was wondering what the status is of that dig and whether or not it is, in fact, Alexander's tomb and if anything significant has been found there.
1: Dan, you would have heard what was happening when I got the phone call, I guess. After that time, I didn't get any more contact from the folks in London, and I don't know, other than a letter I got about the water in the dig. I don't know what they've done. I don't know if it's part of what they're going to open up over there now. I wish I did, because it certainly got my curiosity up, and you can bet I'll be watching the show.
5: Yeah, so you think this might be on the show then?
1: Well, I don't know. I don't know whether it's a new dig or just old things are opening up. If they had to go through, if we see that they had to go through a chamber that had been flooded beforehand, then it may be the same one. All I can tell you is the only reason that they delayed getting me over there at that time was because they couldn't stop the flooding of the chamber in front of the actual tomb area they wanted to get into. It was just they couldn't keep it pumped out fast enough, apparently. And that's the only clue I've got as to what dig it was.
5: Yeah, I think there would be some tremendous information found if that truly was Alexander's tomb, is all.
0: You're going to be watching the special on Fox tonight?
5: Yes, I am, now that I've been made aware of it.
0: Good enough. Well, we'll see what happens. Wildcard Line, thanks. You're on the air with Stan Deo in Australia. Hello.
6: Good evening. I wanted to present a scenario, and then, you know, I have a two-part question at the end. First of all, Art, when you had William Thomas on, I tried to get through and let him know that I wanted to mention a book that was written 10 years ago that corroborates what he's talking about as far as Army testing over populated areas. And the book is called Clouds of Secrecy, The Army's Germ Warfare Tests Over Populated Areas by Leonard Cole.
0: Well, we know they do it.
6: Yeah, and that goes
0: They've
6: back to 1950 in San Francisco.
0: Sure.
6: My scenario is, I feel it's basically the Fourth Reich. You know, it's the International Fascist Network. 1947 was a pretty pivotal year. You have Roswell, which I thought was staged. Well, I wasn't there, obviously. You have Nazis streaming in at this time to the U.S., Central and South America, Canada by the thousands. General Galen helps found the CIA with the help of the Dulles brothers out of the OSS.
0: Mm-hmm.
6: Werner von Braun refuses to work for us unless we rescue his boss, General Dornberger, who was scheduled for the gallows. In swoops the Air Force, and NASA's in business. Dornberger ended up heading Bell Helicopter, which made $50 billion in Vietnam alone. And finally, the pièce de résistance of the whole scenario, which I think controlled everything, was the National Security Act, as signed by Truman, creating the National Security State, which, in my opinion, is a very fascistic structure, incompatible with either a republic or a democracy. As the Grateful Dead said, what a long, strange trip it's been. My opinion is no doubt it's been a 50-year psyop. Now, Mr. Dale, you made a reference earlier in the show to military mind control experiments performed on you during the military. And my two-part question is, are you familiar with two books, Shefflin and Opdin's The Mind Manipulators or Walter Boert's Operation Mind Control? And if so, what they described in their books, does that dovetail with what happened to you? And part two, are you concerned about long-term programming or that most of what you were programmed with was disinformation?
0: All right. Stan?
1: I'm not sure. I think I remember the Operation Mind Control book. I don't know the authors. I couldn't tell you, save myself at the moment, but it's been so long since I read it that I couldn't tell you whether it was the same kind of stuff that I went through or not.
0: Are you concerned that any of what was done then is still affecting you now?
1: Oh, well, not concerned. I considered every now and then. Certainly I know that some of my martial arts stuff that was there comes out when I'm asleep or someone wakes me up very quietly. I have to be careful not to hurt people around me sometimes when they wake me up like that, but that's the only thing I've seen of late that surfaced that was, you know, ex-military. I haven't been worried enough about that. I thought, well, look, I'll go get a hypnotist or something and dig it out. I just let it go.
0: Mm-hmm.
1: And I don't know whether they can condition you even then with something that would last a lifetime without reinforcement along the way. And I think I've been fairly well away from any sort of potential reinforcement the lifestyle I've led, so I'm not too concerned about it.
0: All right.
1: There was one thing he mentioned about the fascist state and all that. I do have a real worry for folks who are Jewish or Judeo-Christian, who are Jewish sympathizers in the United States or in Australia for that matter, but particularly in the States, because I do feel that there is a rising anti-Semitism in the world, and particularly in the south of the United States, and this does bother me. We can see the genocide forming again, and it's not just Jews this time, but people who think alike in that respect. And I am concerned and do expect full well that a number of Jewish folk from the United States and Great Britain will eventually migrate back to Israel for safety. So this fascist type thing you're talking about may well be part of what's happened. So I'm giving a little credence to what you're saying.
0: All right. I want to give everybody Stan's email address again. And you might just email him and let him know where you are listening from. and that would be Stan Deyo, S-T-A-N-D-E-Y-O, Deyo, at netconnect.com, .au, that would be Australia. That's Stan Deyo at netconnect.com.au for Australia. Right, Stan?
1: That's correct.
0: Okay. Wildcard Line, you're on the air with Stan Deyo. Hi.
7: Yeah, good evening, Art, Stan. Stan, do you think there's any possibility, whatever, you know, the experiments of mind control, whatever, but do you think there's a possibility, and of course that's a broad word, but that the public's being jerked around a little bit on this UFO gig, and I mean this idea that Teller would share with you, 50 UFOs in Antarctica and the rest of this.
0: Are you asking whether Stan was jerked around about it or whether we're being?
7: Well, both.
0: Okay, Stan, do you think it's possible that you were fed disinformation?
1: Oh, well, anything's possible. I don't think it's probable, mainly because I understand how the field works and have used it to build a small boat that I have demonstrated here in Australia in the water. It does work. So that's not disinformation. This is a technology. It's called asymmetric propulsion. And so for that reason, I tend to believe the rest of it. The indoctrination would have only been technology. We never got into philosophical issues until the day I was leaving.
0: All right, I think we can squeeze one last in. East of the Rockies, you're on the air with Stan Deyo. Where are you, please?
8: I'm in Cameron, Texas.
0: Cameron, Texas, all right.
8: Yes, I'm just, listening to the show, and I'm seeing a lot of things that seem to relate to each other. We get into extraterrestrial, we get into the government controlling the public. I see this every day. When I was 16, I had several experiences that were of an extraterrestrial nature, which involved several deja vu episodes, things that...
0: Why would you say that something that gives you deja vu, which is simply a recollection of something that has occurred to you before, would be extraterrestrial in origin?
8: Well, because it was fed to me extraterrestrially, okay? These things came to me in my dreams. They were prophesied to me in my dreams, and then they actually occurred.
0: Well, I think that, Stan, you've had a number of dreams, haven't you, that you have considered to be prophecy that have come true or mostly true?
1: Oh, yeah. The ones that are still hanging out are the most recent ones to do with only with Lake Taupo over in New Zealand. But you certainly know the difference between a normal dream and one of these things when it grabs you. You don't forget it.
0: All right, Stan, we are woefully out of time, and we have done it again. You've done a clean-cut 4 hours from down under.
1: Art, I miss your place. Miss the folks. Holly and I both do. We just thought we'd tell you that.
0: Thank you, my friend, and take care down there, and hopefully we will be doing yet another show before whatever comes down, comes down.
1: Okay, my friend. Take care.
0: Take care. That's Stan Deyo from Australia, and you might fire him off some email. That's Stan Deyo, S-T-A-N-D-E-Y-O, at netconnect.com.au. And that's it for now. From the high desert, that's all there is. And we've got a little guest shuffle going on, so we'll see what happens tomorrow night. Something, I'm sure. From the high desert, I'm Art Bell. Good night.
9: Coming to you from an undisclosed location deep in the heart of the Santa Monica Mountains, I'm your intrepid host, L.A. Marzulli. 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

0: Welcome to Acceleration Radio, ladies and gentlemen. I'm your intrepid host, L.A. Marzulli. Tonight, right here on Skype, through the miracle of Skype, go figure, how does that work? You know, when I was a kid with the Dick Tracy watches, that was like, and here we are, okay? Anyway, I digress. My friend and guest tonight, Bill Salas, and what we'll be talking about is his new book. It's called The Next Prophecies. But Bill, before you even jump into that, you know, a lot of folks are looking at what's going on back in the Middle East. You know, you've got Iran saber-rattling, threatening to close the Strait of Hormuz, which 30-40% of the world's oil comes from. You've got 60,000 Iranian soldiers just north of Damascus, and they're not there for a barbecue. You've got Hezbollah, you've got Hamas, you've got Turkey saber-rattling and perhaps in a liaison. And more than anything, you've got Russia, which is, you know, licking its chops, as it were. During the Obama administration, they came into the Middle East, an absolutely unprecedented event, in my opinion. So some of us, you know, are kind of scratching our heads and wondering, are we looking at the formation of Ezekiel 38? What's your thoughts on that?
1: Well, it's very active, like you state right now. And a lot of us who are involved in Bible prophecy are definitely looking for the fulfillment of that prophecy because the stage is really being set for that. In my new book called The Next Prophecies, I do devote a whole chapter to that prophecy. But you're right, with Russia's relationship, Turkey's involved in Ezekiel 38, Iran's involved in Ezekiel 38. It's interesting, a lot of those alliances are coming together. But, you know, other countries involved in Ezekiel 38 don't seem to be aligning just yet. You've got the North African countries, Tunisia, Morocco, you got Libya, you got some of the East African country, maybe Sudan and Somalia, some other places too. So although it's stage setting at this point in time, I'm not exactly sure that it's going to be a prophecy to happen at the present time. Now, when I categorize the end times Bible prophecies, I put them in three different categories because they're not all going to happen at the same time.
0: Sure.
1: I say there's something that could happen now at the present time. They lack preconditions, or they have minimal preconditions, like, for instance, the destruction of Damascus. Isaiah 17, you know, talking about Damascus. That talks about Damascus being destroyed and becoming a ruinous heap overnight. There's prophecies like that that happen at the present time. There's a few other ones that have some preconditions. That's the nature of the book, The Next Prophecies. They're stage setting, converging. They're about to happen, but I don't think they're going to happen at the present time. They need some of the now prophecies to happen to set the stage for that.
0: So when you're talking about the now prophecies, I'm assuming that you're alluding to, and you wrote really the cutting edge book, which you received a gold medallion, the coveted gold medallion award from Chuck Messler, Koinonia House, and I was there and received mine at the same time. But you received it basically for your work on Psalm 83, which really was groundbreaking. Up till that point, up till you published that book on Psalm 83, which is going to be the next war that you believe in the Middle East, where Israel would expand her territory, and it certainly looks like something's about to give with that. But that book really, no one had ever really looked at that before. That's, you know, sort of the apex of your work. I mean, that's, Bill Salas is known for the Psalm 83 war, which really turned a lot of prophecy scholars from going one way. And you it's like, you know, steering a ship out at sea, a huge oil tanker. I mean, you managed to steer the thoughts of many, many adept and erudite prophecy scholars. Is that a fair statement?
1: That's true. That book did create a lot of interest in the Psalm 83 war, which had been vastly overlooked. Al Lindsay, as you say, Chuck Messler, Dr. David Reagan, even Gary Spearman, many of the top prophecy teachers of our time, yourself included, has taken a second look at that psalm and wondered if that really could be the prophecy that could be sort of the precursing prophecy to Ezekiel 38. The premise is that Ezekiel 38, and the reason I call it a next prophecy, I believe there's some preconditions that are fairly significant still. I mean, I think they'll be out of the way shortly. But, you know, Israel has to be dwelling securely in the midst of the land of the promised land, and they have to be dwelling without walls, bars, or gates. We're told in Ezekiel 38, verses 8 through 13. And, you know, presently you look at Israel today, and they're not really dwelling securely. They are surrounded by ancient enemies that are listed in Psalm 83. And then they're not dwelling without walls, bars, nor gates. They've got a 400-mile partition wall running through Israel proper, you know, the center of Israel that keeps Palestinian terror out of Israel proper. And at some points, that's concrete up to 20 feet high. And they're refortifying and rebuilding walls from Lebanon, around Gaza, even around Jordan. So they're far from dwelling securely without walls, bars, and gates. I look at that very literally. Ezekiel 38 and 39 are 52 passages, very descriptive, very detailed, very literal, for most part, of all those verses. You know, Psalm 83, on the other hand, is only 18 verses. But what I found in the Psalm 83 book that you were alluding to is there's actually about 150 verses related to the other prophets, Isaiah, Zephaniah, Jeremiah, and others, Ezekiel, that actually are peripheral prophecies that I think fit in like different camera angles on Psalm 83. Ezekiel might be talking about dealing with the Palestinians and Edomites, Obadiah also, whereas Jeremiah is dealing with the Jordanians, and Isaiah is dealing with Syria and Egypt. And, you know, these are not countries listed in Ezekiel 38. None of the Ezekiel 38 countries have been Israel's notorious enemies, whereas all the Psalm 83 countries have. So I'm looking for the fulfillment of those prophecies. I think it could happen now. Isaiah 17 we talked about, and I list a whole bunch of them in the Now Prophecies book, and they are related to the final concluding Arab-Israeli conflict. Now, when that happens, Israel can dwell securely. They can tear down the walls, just like the Berlin Wall came down very quickly. I could see Israel taking that eyesore partition wall down very quickly when they're not threatened by their nemesis around them. So I am looking for a one-two punch. Ezekiel 38 would follow Psalm 83 and the peripheral prophecies in Jeremiah 49, verse 2 with Jordan, Zephaniah 2, verse 8, 9 with Jordan, Isaiah 17, and other various prophecies, Isaiah 11, verses 12 through 14. I'm giving some of these to your audience because they may not have my book. But there's a whole bunch of prophecies that are not happened yet. They could happen at the present time that I'm actually watching more so than even Ezekiel 38 and 39.
0: Well, let me ask you this. You know, and I was just over in Israel, and I know you've been there too. But I was amazed, having never been there before, and you know, and hearing about Hamas and Hezbollah and everything is always all this tension. And while that's true on some level, I mean, isn't it possible that Ezekiel is looking at, and this is where you and I differ slightly in the interpretation of dwelling in safety with the villages. I mean, we went from town to town to town without bars and walls, without gates, which was unheard of in the ancient world. I mean, in the ancient world, when Ezekiel's writing this, you know, you had a city surrounded by walls. I mean, that's how you do it. The walls that you're speaking of in Israel, with all fairness, are to keep terrorists out. They're not enclosing the cities like fortified cities, which was in Ezekiel's time. All this because of the advent of modern day warfare with the airplane. Airplane makes it completely obsolete. So when we went to town after town after town all throughout Israel, and they are in fact dwelling without bars and gates and walls. I do agree with you that there are walls there, but those are like partition walls. So is it possible that Israel, and I know that I'm just sort of playing devil's advocate here, that some of your detractors will say exactly that. Hey, you know, Israel seems to be dwelling in a false sense of security, but everywhere we went, Bill, I mean, people were just, it was like being in the States. I mean, is Israel on a war footing at Gaza, and certainly up around, the Golan, right at the border, but the rest of the country is, I mean, it's business as usual. Your thoughts?
1: Well, I do look at that literally. There are Israel is the most fenced and fortified country in the world. They've got walls on pretty much every one of their borders, to the north with Lebanon, down there by the Gaza now they're working on. So I do look at that very literally. There's security checkpoints all throughout Israel. I don't believe they're dwelling securely also because, you know, they all have to know where their bomb shelters are. They usually have to be there within 20 to 30 seconds. Israel has struck Syria over 200 times since 2017. Hezbollah has got 150-some thousand missiles pointed at Israel. They're pretty high-tech at this point to take out a bank of targets. So I look at that literally. You know, when the Hebrew word dwelling, you know, you have to look at the original language. In Hebrew, the words for dwelling securely, Ezekiel uses them twice, is Yishav Betach. And when you look at Ezekiel's prior usages and other usages of those terms, it's dwelling securely because they've conquered militarily. Something's happened to their enemies around them, so now they're no longer threatened by them. And we find out when Israel dwells securely in Ezekiel chapter 28, verses 24 through 26, I believe it is. And I'm going to, if you have your Bible, you can read it. Otherwise, I'm going to just paraphrase what it says. It says that Israel will dwell, you know, in the Lord will bring the Jews back into the land of Israel. They'll build their houses, they'll plant their vineyards, and Israel dwells securely. Yeshua thought they will dwell safely there. And then it says, when I execute judgments upon all those around them who despise them. And he opens Ezekiel 28, verse 24 by saying, at that time, no longer will there be a crown or a prickling briar around Israel from its evil neighbors. Evil neighbors we pick up in Jeremiah chapter 12, verses 14 through 17. So, you know, Israel will be dwelling securely when judgments are executed upon them, around them who despise them. Ezekiel 28, verses 24 through 26. And, you know, we've seen those enemies come against Israel. They voted against their being in Israel in the United Nations 1947. Resolution 181 was passed, legislating the rebuke of Israel. They came to war against Israel in 1948. They got defeated. A lot of those were the very countries that belonged to the free. Some people actually think it was fulfilled at that time because of that war. It was so literally seeming like Psalm 83. But I believe it's a prophecy in process because all of the psalms happen yet. You know, that Israel has to win that war, putting the precedent of, you know, some of the details of the Psalm 83 prophecy. And those enemies will never oppress Israel again, according to the details of how the prophet Asaph, and he's a prophet. Some people say Psalm 83 is not a prophecy, but Asaph, we're told in 2 Chronicles 30, was a prophet, a seer. And he petitioned the Lord to deal with them like Midian dealt with, Gideon dealt with the Midianites, his little 300-man army that took out the Midianites, 120,000 Midianites. They took them out, and they never pressed Gideon again. He uses other things, too, with Deborah the prophetess, and he petitions her. These are in Ezekiel, Psalm 83, verses 9 through 11. They deal with them like the Canaanites, who oppressed the Jews for 20 years. And at the time, Deborah the prophetess, she had her general Barak. They took out the Canaanites, and they never oppressed the Jews again. Well, you know, so we've got to see that happen. And that's the reason Israel has that wall and those walls around it. They're not going securely at this point in time under the pretense of what the true definition of Ezekiel 38 talks about, going securely in Shabbat talk, as I interpret that.
0: So is it fair to say that these the Psalm 83 war would be a now war, a now prophecy, and the next prophecy would be Ezekiel 38? Is that what you're kind of alluding to?
1: Yeah, and, you know, some people would say, well, Psalm 83 has some preconditions still, or if it wasn't totally fulfilled, there's still some preconditions, because two of the members, one for sure is Jordan in Psalm 83, under Moab, Edom, and Ammon by their ancient names. That's when Asaph had those terms back in his time. He didn't have Palestinians and Hamas and Hezbollah. Philistia's in there, that's where the Hamas are. But they will say, well, Israel has a peace treaty with Jordan. So that comes up. And then they also have a peace treaty with Egypt. We believe Egypt could also be part of Psalm 83. They're a little less clear as to whether they're a participant, but they appear to be under the banner of the Hagarenes. But, you know, I remind people, look, Jordan is the subject of prophecies in Jeremiah 49, verse 2, and other ones, Zephaniah 2, verse 8. Now, Jeremiah 49, 2 says, there'll come a time where there'll be an alarm of war in Rabbah of the Ammonites. That's Amman, Jordan. And it shall be a desolate mound, and Israel shall take possession of its inheritance. And that land, of course, is inside the meets and bounds of the promised land of Genesis 15, 18, from the river of Egypt, the Nile, all the way to the river Euphrates, which, of course, is through Iraq and Syria. And it says in Zephaniah 2, verses 8 and 9, related prophecy, that there'll come a time when, you know, the Lord has heard the reproach of Ammon and the Ammonites of the borders of Israel, and he says there'll be a war, and it says that Israel will take possession of its inheritance as well, plunder them. And so, you know, we've got to look at that too. You don't see that peace treaty in those prophecies. And they are also the subject of Psalm 83. So I find them probably being related. They're not been fulfilled yet. So when are they going to be fulfilled? Well, they're not listed in Ezekiel 38. And it shows the Israeli Defense Forces taking out Jordan in those prophecies they talked about. It shows the Israeli Defense Forces in Isaiah 17 taking out Damascus. It says there'll be desolation, Isaiah 79, because of the children of Israel. So in Ezekiel 38, the Israeli Defense Forces aren't even involved. That's God stopping the former invasion of Russia, Iran, Turkey, and that coalition of nine, of which none of the Psalm 83 countries are listed. Neither are Iran's proxies. That's one of the concerns I have. People think Ezekiel 38 could happen right now. then I would say, well, that would happen right now. If Iran was going to attack Israel in Ezekiel 38 and 39, what don't you think Hezbollah and Hamas
0: absolutely.
1: And Syria
0: and the Houthis
1: that Iran would be involved, and they're not listed by any of their ancient names. Right. Hamas would be Felicia. Hezbollah would be Tyre, for instance, up in Lebanon. Syria would be Assyria or Aram. And, you know, we get on through. The Houthis actually show up in Sheba and Dedan in Ezekiel 38 as protesters rather than, I mean, if the Houthis still exist at that time. It says Sheba, Dedan, and the merchants of Tarshish and the young lions will ask Russia, what are you coming for plunder and booty? That's in Ezekiel 38:13. Right now, the Houthis are lobbing missiles into Saudi Arabia. Well, Sheba is Yemen, and Dedan is Saudi Arabia. They're actually alongside each other as protesters. Something happens to the Houthis. And, you know, Felicia, where the Hamas are, they're in Psalm 83. Inhabitants of Tyre are listed in Psalm 83. Assyria, which would be part of Syria and Iraq when Asaph wrote, and Iran has proxies reach into Iraq and, of course, Syria, Charles said. So I asked the question, why did Ezekiel not list these proxies if Israel's about to be invaded by Iran as part of Ezekiel 38? No, I think something has to happen to them, and we find all kinds of prophecies related to them all over my Psalm 83 book and in the Now Prophecies book as well. So then we get into the next prophecies book, which picks up after all that, after the Psalm 83 war, after the destruction of Damascus. After several other things, also, you know, you and I have had been involved in Iran with that evangelical thing going on, most of the evangelical country in the world right now, with, you know, Gad Mansour, one of the leaders of the Iranian church over there. That's another prophecy that's got disaster in Iran. I call that a Now prophecy in Jeremiah 49, verses 34 through 39, and has good news for Iranians because there's, you know, the spiritual things at the end. The Lord will set his throne there. I invite your audience to read Jeremiah 49, verses 34 through 39. But that's an out prophecy, too. And I believe that even is, it involves Iran and ancient Elam. But it happens before Ezekiel 38. I have a book on that called Nuclear Showdown in Iran, revealing that ancient prophecy of Elam.
0: Good book, by the way.
1: I think there's a plethora of events that have to happen that will probably happen real soon. Because I think Ezekiel 38 is about to happen real soon. You know, there's the birds of Ezekiel 38 are already gathering for that sacrificial meal.
0: It's amazing.
1: Next prophecy book, I have all kinds of headlines talking about the birds of prey, not indigenous birds, are actually setting up nests and in Israel right now. Because, you know, when that Ezekiel 38 prophecy happens, God stops that with a earthquake, fire, hailstone, and brimstone. And then it says to the birds of the air, the beasts of the earth, come to my sacrificial meal in Ezekiel chapter 39. And, you know, they can't be coming, migrating geese, you know, birds of prey from Canada. Now, that'll take them several, you know, days, if not weeks, to get over to Israel. And when that feast happens, those birds have to be right there. And they're there right now.
0: That's
1: and
0: incredible.
1: It's an amazing phenomenon. It's noted headlines and everything. I put it in the next prophecy book. So I think Ezekiel 38 could happen very, very soon. I just don't think it could happen right now. I think it's in the next prophecy. And I put forward strong arguments in that next prophecy book toward that end.
0: Okay. Bill, we're going to pick it up on the other side of the break. Keep it right here, folks. You're listening to Acceleration Radio right here on KGRA. And also on our YouTube channel, L.A. Marzulli. Hey, folks, www.buyjingles.com, buyjingles.com. You have to understand something. This stuff really does work. We use it at the house all the time. Spills, when the animals make a little accident. I mean, this stuff is absolutely incredible. And you know what's really good about it, too? You know how trash cans always stink? Like in the house with your even with the plastic things, plastic little garbage bags, when you take that thing out, it's like, ooh, nasty. Spray some Jingles in there. You will be amazed at how instantly the odor's gone. It's absolutely incredible. But check this out. Jingles is truly no hype, amazing, and almost magical. 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
0: And we're back, ladies and gentlemen. I'm your intrepid host, L.A. Marzulli, right here on Acceleration Radio. Our guest in studio tonight via Skype, Bill Salas, talking about his new book, The Next Prophecies. And we're selling the book, by the way, with a couple of bonuses at lamarzulli.net, www.lamarzulli.net. You can pick that up with a couple of bonuses also. So check that out, and we're excited about the book, Bill. So just to sort of recap before the break, Psalm 83 has got to happen before the Ezekiel 38 war. So, you know, you and I have been talking about this for years. It's like, how long can it go on? It seems like it's like, set your watch, it's going to happen tomorrow at 3 o'clock in the afternoon. And you got to ask yourself, I mean, the enemies of Israel are just poised. I mean, the vitriol, they're just foaming at the mouth. They can't stand Israel. Their whole mindset is destroy Israel, you know, wipe them out, throw them into the sea. Ahmadinejad. Or Gaza, you know, firing the incendiary kites or launching the incendiary kites over Israel. And, of course, you mentioned Hezbollah over the north, 150,000 missiles, and many of them are retrofitted. Iron Dome can't get them all. They could do 3,000 missiles a day, which would just be, I mean, that would touch off World War III. But here's something where I really agree with you. Israel is at the point where she has to cut the heads off the snakes, and that's Psalm 83, in my opinion. So moving from there, we're looking at, you know, Ezekiel 38. There are some in prophetic circles and prophecy circles that believe the rapture in Ezekiel 38 might happen at the same time. Here's my first curveball to you, okay? There are others, myself included, and I'm drawing from a late David Flynn, who believe that Ezekiel 38, there would be some sort of a nuclear exchange, and that would trigger the so-called extraterrestrial presence to manifest on the planet. And at the same time that would happen, we would go up. So we go up, they come down. And this all might hinge on Ezekiel 38. Your thoughts?
1: Well, it's interesting. You know, we've had that discussion. And
0: many times.
1: You know, and many of our viewers here know that you and I are good friends. And we have, you know, a lot of backroom discussions. We have a lot of conferences together. And I think one of the fascinating theories you came up with on that, and I want to talk about that in just a minute, is this possibility of this distraction, this diversion that you're talking about. But I want to be clear for the audience, you know, I'm a pre-trib rapture believer. I believe Jesus could come at any time. There's nothing that stands in the way of that. It's an imminent event. It's a signless event. Nothing has to happen. And it could happen very soon. As we talk about these now prophecies in present time, the rapture is on the top of that list. Jesus could come get us at any time. And I believe he is yearning to do that and just looking for his Heavenly Father to say, go fetch your bride. But notwithstanding on that, Ezekiel 38, I also believe, is a pre-tribulation event. I believe it happens before the tribulation. So I believe Psalm 83 happens, then Ezekiel 38, and then ultimately we get into the seven-year tribulation period. And in the Next Prophecies book, I put the arguments as to why I believe. They're pretty sound arguments supported by Gary Stearman, Ron Rhodes, Dr. David Reagan, Dr. Ron Kuchenbaum, that it is a pre-tribulation event. So I won't get into that too much other than to state that I believe both the rapture and Ezekiel 38 are pre-tribulation events. Now, the thing I find, so is Psalm, the rapture could happen before, during, or after Ezekiel 38, but prior to the start of the tribulation.
0: Yeah, and I agree with you. I mean, I'm also pre-trib, although I did dabble, like, you know, 20 years ago with the whole pre-wrath thing, but have since run at full speed back to my original position of pre-tribulation rapture. With that in mind, that could essentially happen while we're speaking, which would be wonderful. But, you know, look, there are 1.8 billion Christians on the planet, so-called Christians. But Jesus sort of gives us a prerequisite. And I know I'm going to get in trouble by saying this, but, you know, welcome to my world. But when Nicodemus comes to Jesus, Jesus tells him that unless you're born again, born from above, you can't inherit the kingdom of heaven. So the prerequisite really for being a Christian is not going to some church and punching your time card every Sunday. The prerequisite is being born again and spirit filled. That seems to be, in my opinion, what qualifies someone. Because if you just got the lip service and you just gone through ritual for 40 or 50 years, I mean, I guess that counts for something, but there's really no connection. There's really no connection between that person and the living God, unless that person becomes born again and spirit filled. So out of the 1.8 billion Christians, you know, let's say it's only, and I'll just be generous here, let's say 500 million are raptured. I don't think it's that many. I think it's far less. But let's just say, for the sake of a number, 500 million. That's still, you know, less than, what, one seventh of you know, one fourteenth of the Earth's population. That's really what it is, out of 7 billion people. So if you have 500 million people, I mean, what do you think the world is going to look like if 500 million people just disappear? Next morning, everybody wakes up, and where did they go? What are your thoughts?
1: Well, first of all, I concur with you, and I think that's one of the real powerful things we need to emphasize in this show, and as we are still on the earth and redeem the time. You have to have a relationship with Jesus Christ to be part of the rapture event. You have to be born again, and he's coming for his bride. The typology is the church is his bride, and he's the bridegroom. And, of course, what does that entail? It talks about the most beloved relationship, a personal relationship with the bridegroom and the bride. So I concur with that. 500 million people as an estimate disappearing will be, you know, in Turkey they won't know what happened until they read about it on Google the next day, because that's 99.5% Muslim, right? But the people who are leaving are coming out of, you know, a lot of the Western countries, especially America, powerful countries. Economies will be affected adversely with the disappearance of those kinds of people. So, you know, we can run through the potential scenarios of what happens, you know, when people get, the rapture happens, and what happens to those who get left behind and that sort of thing. But what I am trying to warn people about in the next prophecy book is, well, what does it mean from the prophetic perspective for those left behind? You know, because at that point in time, Satan is no longer going to be restrained. Right now he's being restrained from revealing the Antichrist, the lawless one. The mystery of lawlessness spoke about 2 Thessalonians 2. I addressed that in the book. What is that mystery? And out from the mystery of lawlessness, which is, you know, sin metastasized, chaos in the world, the world leader, the Antichrist, now comes out, both clamoring for him. And it comes out with all lying, it says, a satanic deception, supernatural deception from Satan, with all signs and lying wonders. And of course, now we get into an area that you're very familiar with, especially with your work on Fatima.
0: Sure.
1: I personally believe that mankind has a double religious jeopardy after the rapture. First, you have a harlot world religion, Mystery Babylon, Revelation 17. I believe that is headquartered in a great city. I believe that great city is Rome. I believe that is the Vatican, Papal Rome. And I believe the Marian apparitions, I don't believe they're done. I put both from visionaries that she's coming back. I believe that there's going to ultimately the Antichrist, who's in bed with the harlot first. We're told in Revelation 17 that he, the harlot that sits on the beast, the Antichrist, and carries her to her height. But ultimately what happens is he has 10 kings desolate her. She will be out of the way, and the Antichrist will come into the scene. And then we shift our attention to his system in Revelation chapter 13, around the middle of the tribulation. He puts together a cashless society. He forces people to worship him. False prophets involved in that. No one can buy or sell unless they take mark upon the right hand for it, etc. So the point being, what is this supernatural deception? Now, one of the things that fascinates me about your work with Fatima, and I want to encourage you to keep it up, is, you know, yes, the Marian apparitions are real. I mean, many of them are accredited by the Catholic Church, and we don't believe that's Mary, Mother of Jesus. You know, we believe that's got a demonic overtone from Satan. However, I'm not going to be surprised to see that the Antichrist will be, when the harlot world religion is taken on the way, the Antichrist is going to be propped up with the UFO deception. What is that about, right? And so when you talked about earlier in the question and comment about the rapture, could it happen that when Jesus comes to take us out, be it Ezekiel 38 or whatever the case is, that Satan gets wind, because he knows when Jesus is going to come, and no one knows exactly the date or the hour. Is he waiting in the shadows to to create his diversion the minute he senses that's going to happen. You know, and then all of a sudden he does some crazy thing like a nuclear scenario in the Middle East, like you say, or something like that. So he can set the stage for his fly. He's not going to, when he knows that when the rapture happens, he's no longer going to be restrained. And when that happens, he's not going to go, oh, babe, what do we do now? He's been working for 2,000 years to bring forward his closing arguments with the Antichrist and parallel world religion that precedes that. They're going to lock arms in this unholy church and state relationship. I believe that's with Vatican, and the Antichrist will come out of the revived Roman Empire. It will be a European descent, my estimation. But they both also have their supernatural deception involved. I believe the Marian apparitions will play in tandem with UFO stuff that you're talking about. When you show that photo in your Fatima video of that ornate disc flying through, that, no, God, that's incredible. And you, I like the point you say that there's a miracle of the sun happening on October 1917. You know, and you, you use the point, if the sun really did drop, the world would have all kinds of issues, glaciers melting. And there are miracles of the sun being duplicated besides just Fatima. So something else is going on. Some sort of a luminescent scenario is letting people think that's the sun. Take it from there and tell them.
0: You know, you talk about a mysterious time gap between, let's say, the rapture of the church and the tribulation period. And the tribulation period is a time of Jacob's trouble. So it's not, you know, Ernie and Fred. It's Jacob. So it deals with Israel. And people, a lot of people don't understand this. But there can be a gap between when the church goes up and the 7 years tribulation. Talk about that.
1: Well, that is interesting, and that gap is important to talk about, because the tribulation, it's commonly understood, starts with the confirmation of the false covenant, Daniel 9:27, and that's also known as Daniel's 70th week. So that's the 70th week. That'll be the time of the Jacob's trouble, like you say. It's not the rapture of the church that technically starts the tribulation. And I have quotes from Tim LaHaye and other people inside of the Next Prophecies book that emphasize this. So there's a gap. How long is it from the time the rapture happens until Israel feels hell to confirm this false covenant? The other thing I point out in the book is there's another proof text in Isaiah 28, verses 15 and 18 of that false covenant. Most of our colleagues, when they teach on the false covenant, they don't mention Isaiah 28, verses 15 and 18. So Daniel 9:27 talks about there'll be a seven-year covenant confirmed by the Antichrist. In the middle of that covenant, he breaks it, voids it out, and then it talks about that it's like it enables the Jews to do their offering and sacrificing in the temple. But when it comes to Isaiah 28, and Daniel tells us it's a covenant between Israel and the many, so we don't have a face on who the many are represented, but Isaiah gives us a face. Isaiah 28 tells us why Israel goes to the bargaining table. They're concerned about some overflowing scourge that's being perpetrated on the earth. I believe that's the fourth horseman. I point out why I make that connection in the book. Death and Hades, I believe that's related to the harlot world religion, Mystery Babylon. Harlot world religion is drunk with the blood of the saints and the martyrs of Jesus. Death and Hades is killing people. Of course, it says it's got authority over the court of earth to kill people. I get into all these details in the book, but the point I'm making is that, you know, when we talk about what happens afterwards and this gap, we don't know how long it's going to be. And I believe it could be for several years. There are some people who actually suggest it, like Dr. David Reagan. So it's not my invention, this gap, but what the Next Prophecy book does, it dares to go in the gap. It dares to explore what could be happening in it. Because, L.A., if Satan is no longer restrained, and supernatural deception is coming out, and he's trying to set the stage for the lie, the strong delusion, if there's any gap of time at all, it's going to be powerful and significant. Events will likely fit in there. I think I've found some events fit in that gap.
0: Yeah, I think we're moving into a period of time where, you know, these prophecies are ready to go. And when they start triggering, like you talked about earlier, you know, Isaiah 17, the destruction of Damascus, I mean, that we're all looking at that, realizing that that whole area is so charged, obviously, but now prophecies, Psalm 83. But then when we move into Ezekiel 38, that's when it really starts to get hairy, because you get into the tribulation period, that 7 years of Jacob's trouble. You know, you talk about in the book, basically referencing Daniel 9 and Isaiah 28, that people sign this covenant. First of all, tell us what the covenant is, and then explain why they kind of go out of their way to sign this thing.
1: Yeah, and that's another interesting topic. What is the true content of the false covenant? what is it in that covenant that triggers the final seven-year tribulation period? You know, a lot of people would say, well, that's just it's a peace treaty between the Arabs and the Jews, the Palestinians and the Jews. Now, that is not scripturally supported. You will not find anything related to the false covenant in Daniel 9 or in Isaiah 28, verses 15 and 18 that has anything to do with the Arabs. What you will find, and I point out what I believe has got a lot to do with this false covenant, the true content of it, is dealing with the Jews' desire to build their third temple, their tribulation temple. We know there will be another temple. The Jews are already prepared to build it.
0: Yeah.
1: Of course, there's a problem. There's a big gold dome, the Dome of the Rock, sitting right over the foundation stone, and that'll have to be taken out of the way. And I believe that will be taken out of the way when they've dealt with their Arab nemesis. That'll have to be taken out of the way. And I believe that will be taken out of the way when they've dealt with their Arab nemesis in Psalm 83 and those other peripheral.

0: course, they want to reinstate the Mosaic Law, their animal sacrifices, and that sort of thing. But they believe if they build their temple, the Messiah will come. That's one of the three reasons they're looking at about that temple. They
1: Billy,
0: believe the Messiah
1: will come. Let's hold it right there. I got to go to a hard break, but when I come back, let's pick up a temple thing because something just happened. This is the other curveball I want to throw you in the interview. So give me a second, and we'll pick this up on the other side of the break. Folks, you're listening to Acceleration Radio. I'm your intrepid host, L.A. Marzulli. Keep it right here. We'll see you on the other side of the break. 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And these are the bananas. Now, I have to do this because I know it annoys some of you. And some guy writes...
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0: The following was pre-recorded.
1: Out of the dark of the deep range and into the light of the deep strange. Come at the hour. Come at the caravan to midnight DEFCON 1. 5. From space. Yeah. This is John B. Wells speaking. How are you doing tonight? Happy Friday, everybody. And good evening, one and all. Here we are, 10 July 2026. And time keeps on slipping, slipping, slipping into the future.
2: Mr. Wrinkles loves the banana.
1: Another remarkable week. You know, one of the great privileges of sitting behind this microphone is that by the time Friday rolls around, we've had the opportunity to hear from some really remarkable people. Each one of them brings a different perspective. Each one of them brings another piece of information, another way of looking at the world through a different set of eyes. On Monday, Pamela Olson joined us for the sake of our children, reminding us that every nation is most vulnerable. Now, that sounds very lofty and philosophically correct. It's also true. Every nation is judged by how it protects its most vulnerable. And on Tuesday night, Robert Tosh Wildcard Plumley took us inside the shadow world of covert power. As a contractor slash aviator, his world where intelligence operations help write history behind closed doors, maybe not help write history, they might actually write all of it. We shall see. On Wednesday, Pastor Jason Utt, U-T-T, Pastor Jason Utt joined us to launch his new book, The Arrival, and to talk about discerning the times from a biblical perspective. Then last night, Dave Hodges walked us through what we called the shrinking cage, examining the extraordinary expansion of artificial intelligence infrastructure and constitutional questions surrounding birthright citizenship and the steady growth of systems that are changing the relationship.
2: It's really tasty.
1: From the family, to the government, to technology, to the global stage. Now let's take a look at where things stand tonight. Fighting, always, and diplomatic tensions, always, continue to dominate the Middle East as military exchanges, negotiations, cancellation of negotiations, and renewed sanctions keep the region on edge where it has been for how many decades now? It's still on edge. The Strait of Hormuz,
2: freeze-dried
1: energy
2: food.
1: Markets, and global shipping reacting to every new development. A knee-jerk here and a knee-jerk there. Washington continues tightening economic pressure on Russia as lawmakers and the Trump administration move toward another round of sanctions, while the war in Ukraine remains locked in a costly war of attrition with no clear political settlement in sight. Around the world, nations continue exploring alternatives to the U.S. dollar.
2: You know, folks, here's the deal. Stuff happens.
1: Adding momentum to a financial landscape that looks very different from the one many Americans grew up with. Here at home, immigration, cough, cough, constitutional authority, election integrity, and federal-state regulations and relations remain at the center of national debate as the country continues preparing for another pivotal political season, and that's putting it really mildly. We're watching nations make decisions today that will shape the world our children will inherit tomorrow. Whether those decisions prove wise or reckless, only time will tell. Returning guest, Dr. Jake Baker, author, broadcaster, political analyst, and a keen observer of world affairs. We'll get his perspective on BRICS, the growing challenge to the U.S. dollar, the latest developments in the Middle East, and the constitutional debates unfolding here at home. The pace of change can make it difficult to separate today's distraction from tomorrow's consequence. That's why we gather here each night to step back from the headlines, listen to people who have spent years studying these subjects, and we explore together ideas that deserve more than 30 seconds on the evening news, if they get any time at all. None of us has all the pieces. That's why we keep coming back night after night. Every guest brings another piece to the table. Sometimes it confirms what we already believe. Sometimes it challenges us to think a little deeper. Either way, we leave knowing more than we did when we sat down. Every honest question deserves to be asked. Every thoughtful voice deserves to be heard. We don't gather here to tell you what to think. We gather here to examine the evidence, compare ideas, and search for the truth together. In a world where too many conversations are shut down before they even begin, that may be more important today than ever before. These conversations must be had, and they must not be suppressed. This is Caravan to Midnight, and together we will once again cross the desert of vacuous content and opinion, and what a big desert it is, and make our way inevitably to the oasis of rational thought. We can all take a deep breath and go, oh, right, there it is, good. I'm John D. Wells, and the power shift begins right after this.
3: John B. wants you to know about a very special product called Camelicious. There's been an emergent interest, supported by many experimental and epidemiological studies, about the health benefits of camel milk in preventing pathologic conditions ranging from cancer to diabetes. Camel milk has a different protein profile than cow's milk. It has much less fat, and it's better tolerated than cow's milk. But what's more, it is bioidentical to human breast milk, making it the perfect nutrition for the body. It restores the gut biome, known as the second brain. Effects for some people on the autism spectrum have been amazing. 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
8: This is L. Todd Wood. I'm the founder of CDM or CDM.press. 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We have a story up on Tsarizm right now about Zelensky, President Zelensky of Ukraine, who wants a lot of things. He wants a lot of things from Europe. He wants to join NATO. He wants to be part of the EU. He wants Patriot missile technology. Of course, that technology goes to the highest bidder, so it'll be directly sent to the Israelis and the Chinese for sure, because they're going to cut the check. Anyway, fascinating. The Russians are angry about all the pressure they're receiving and are threatening to lash out against Europe. So stay with CDM. We'll keep you in the know. Go to CDM.press. Put us in your daily scan. 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

The information and opinions expressed on this program are those of our guests or the host. They are not necessarily those of station owners, operators or staff of any source of transmission. This is Caravan to Midnight, DEFCON 1. Tonight, the power shift begins. 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

0: I wonder sometimes why these people are permitted to write and publish anything. I'm speaking, of course, of the paper of record. Oh yes, the New York Times claims in, quote, without climate change, U.S. heat wave called virtually impossible, end quote. I mean, really? Why are these people even permitted to so vastly distribute their stupid opinions? It's extraordinary to me. Now, the recent northeastern U.S. heat wave could not have occurred without human-caused climate change. This is false. This is Bravo Sierra. This is bull stuff. The New York Times bases its entire story on a model-driven analysis. Think East Anglia. That bunch of phonies. From a group whose sole purpose is to connect weather events to climate change, while ignoring the long observational record showing that severe heat waves have repeatedly struck the United States, including New York, for centuries. Quote, heat and humidity as severe, prolonged, and far-reaching as this week's would have been virtually impossible in the Northwest and West and Eastern Canada because humans began warming the planet, a team of so-called scientists said on Friday, writes Raymond Zong, Z-H-O-N-G, a reporter for the New York Times. You should probably find yourself another gig, pal. Quote, emissions of carbon dioxide and other greenhouse gases from the burning of oil, gas, and coal have trapped more of the sun's heat at Earth's surface, raising temperatures worldwide for more than a century. I'm this close to saying you're a liar, and worse, a paid one. Another quote, Zong continues with, summer hot spells are nothing new, that's correct, but because of the excess heat around the planet caused by global warming, they can produce higher temperatures today than they once did. I mean, shut up. Unlike a good journalist, Zong never questioned the premise, never examined the historical record, never interviewed anyone outside the climate attribution community, because you know, ladies and gentlemen, everything is a bleeping community now, and never asked whether the group they cite, World Weather Attribution, the WWA, has conclusions that might be influenced by the organization's very reason for existing. Instead, Zong presented readers with exactly one narrative. Climate change is causing the present heat wave. Well, I saw 100 degrees today, and it went to 101 for about a minute, and then dropped off the onboard thermometer. That thing's pretty accurate, too. It really is. Yeah, it's the middle of July in Texas. So, you know, let me think about it for a second. Have we seen this before? Yeah, like every summer. For a lot of years, WWA exists for one purpose, to determine how much climate change has influenced weather events. That is its mission. Asking WWA whether climate change caused a heat wave is like asking the National Football League whether football is important, or Greenpeace, whether they think oil spills are harmful. What exactly did the New York Times expect them to conclude? That climate change had nothing to do with it? Of course not. That's not journalism. Rather, it's a reporter using a narrative auto-pen. The article reports that WWA concluded the heat wave would have been virtually impossible before industrialization and cites a probability analysis based on wet bulb globe temperature calculations combined with weather observations. Forecasts, climate model simulations. Yet there's one enormous problem with this approach. Climate models are not observations. Wait a minute, let me think about that. Right. WWA begins with climate models, creates a hypothetical version of Earth without modern greenhouse gas emissions, and then compares that imaginary world to today's modeled climate. The result is not a measurement. It's an estimate built upon assumptions about carbon dioxide driving climate changes, already embedded within the models themselves. The New York Times never explains this distinction. Instead, it presents speculative model output as though it were an observed fact. And it isn't. Even more troubling is the fact that the New York Times story ignored heat wave history entirely. America's climate did not begin in 1970. Right? Long before anyone blamed carbon dioxide for extreme weather, the United States experienced devastating heat waves that rivaled or exceeded many recent temperatures. Climate at a glance wave of 1980 in the United States.
1: Disasters happen.
0: Caused billions of dollars. None of these events receives a single mention in the New York Times article. I think that thing, I mean, maybe we can keep it around as a period piece or something, but I'm not sure that it should be relied upon for anything anymore, particularly given the ownership and its record of, well, doing things like refusing to run ads placed by the German government back in the old days, before World War I broke out for us, which was just for 1 year, 1917 to 1918, about how be very, very discriminating if you decide to book passage on these cruise lines, on these dates, and on these routes. Just be careful because there's submarines out there. Oh boy. Well, the New York Times and other newspapers wouldn't even run them. Which means they wanted the war, and they did. There's even an old black and white movie from a long time ago, I remember seeing it as a child, where this old man with a mustache and all that looks like a shopkeeper saying, "We're gonna get in this war." He was so excited that America was going into World War I, he was just beside himself. It's ludicrous. So back to this article. Readers are asked to believe that today's weather is fundamentally different from any weather experienced in the past, just because one attribution group says so. You remember that heat wave of 1980? I do. That was really quite something. And you know what? Everybody I know lived through it, including myself. Huh. Now, this article also ignores the basic reality that reliable nationwide temperature observations span roughly 150 years, while humans have lived in North America for more than 15,000 years. Claiming that a weather event is virtually impossible based on such a tiny slice of climate history requires extraordinary confidence or hubris. A commonly cited scientific saying, "extraordinary claims require extraordinary evidence," is often attributed to astronomer Carl Sagan. Yet the New York Times provides no extraordinary evidence for the claim that the ongoing heat wave is exceptional or would be virtually impossible without climate change. Instead, it presents no hard evidence at all, just WWA's computer model spin. The New York Times applies none of the skepticism that journalists normally reserve for extraordinary claims. The New York Times also overlooks another important factor. Much of the observed warmth in cities occurs at night, when asphalt, concrete, and buildings slowly release the heat absorbed during the day. This urban heat island effect raises overnight minimum temperatures precisely when heat-related mortality is greatest. Urbanization can substantially influence long-term temperature records, a known factor ignored by the New York Times. And finally, Zhong, Z-H-O-N-G, quotes a WWA scientist declaring that, quote, "the climate of the country has today is fundamentally different to the one it had when the founding fathers signed the Declaration of Independence, end quote. And you know this how? Were you there in your little hobby time machine? Now that line makes for dramatic copy, but it's historically false. The founding fathers experienced brutal heat waves. The most famous heat wave during the American Revolution occurred during the Battle of Monmouth in central New Jersey on June 28, 1778. Temperatures soared to nearly 100 degrees with high humidity, pushing the heat index well over 110 degrees Fahrenheit. Fighting in heavy woolen uniforms under the blazing summer sun, soldiers on both sides suffered severe dehydration and heat stroke. Almost as many American soldiers died of heat exhaustion as died from battle wounds. Extreme heat in the United States is not a new phenomenon. Despite this, modern media treat every string of hot days as evidence of a looming climate catastrophe while ignoring centuries of evidence that debunks this claim. It's ludicrous. You know, the most disappointing aspect of this story is not WWA's predictable conclusion. Organizations are free to pursue the missions for which they were created. That's fine. The failure belongs squarely with the New York Times, simply parroting, without critical examination, a climate advocacy organization's unverified claims. Now that's what I call really, really lousy journalism. Readers deserve good journalism. What they got was sloppy climate advocacy masquerading as news. In this case, the New York Times erred because WWA's claims are not news and certainly not fit to print. You know, that's the slogan for the New York Times, all the news that's fit to print. There's a bunch of news that's fit to print, but I'll guarantee you, I'll bet you, you won't publish it because some of it would reveal instantly to anybody with an IQ over, say, 90, how flawed your so-called journalism really is. But I guess you got to publish.
1: Tornadoes.
0: That's us. Get ready for Dr. Jake Baker. Stand by.
1: California.
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0: 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It's true. If you want something to go away, quit buying it, quit feeding it. The flip side to that coin is, if you want something to grow, nourish it. People are getting tired of feeding the big tech monster, because what they get in return is shadow banning, overt banning, or suspension on social media. Big tech and its derivatives also try to financially soft kill. This is when someone wants to buy something, but they're prevented from doing it because their payment repeatedly fails. And of course, when the gateways do work, we pay for this convenience with fees. So, don't feed the monster. If you want or have ever wanted to join Caravan to Midnight by card or any other payment service and found you could not process your membership, just send a check or money order to CTM, P.O. 141288, Dallas, Texas 75214. Include a legibly written email, a phone number in case we need to reach you, and as soon as we see that info, your membership is activated, and you help turn the monster against itself.

Because you won't get gun control by disarming law-abiding citizens. There's only one way to get real gun control. Disarm the thugs and the criminals, lock them up, and if you don't actually throw away the key, at least lose it for a long time. Ronald Reagan, this is Caravan to Midnight.

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1: Well, I always thought gun control was using two hands, but what do I know? It's a pleasure to welcome back to the program Dr. Jake Baker. He was last on with us 26th of November 2024. I can't believe it's been that long, but it has been. And Dr. Jake has built a distinguished career. Spans media, business, and academia. He holds doctorates in both divinity and ministry and is an internationally recognized speaker on geopolitics, history and finance, and biblical prophecy and current affairs. He's a prolific author. He's written 6 books and more than 1,000 articles and editorials. With more than 30 years in radio and TV, Dr. Baker is best known as the longtime host of The Baker Report, and as a respected political analyst appearing on numerous national media outlets. Throughout his career, he's founded and led multiple international companies while continuing to educate audiences through broadcasting, writing, and public speaking. A little bit more. In recent years, Dr. Baker has also expanded into creative projects, releasing original music through his YouTube channel, while continuing to host The Baker Report, publish commentary on current events, and speak across the country on the issues shaping America and the world. Without further ado, let's welcome Dr. Jake Baker back to the program. Welcome back, Doctor. It's great to have you on. I was delighted to hear you were coming on tonight.
2: Good to be back with you.
1: Well, I'm taking that as an affirmative. I don't know what's going on with the signals. Let me have your comment again. Breaking up a little. Yeah.
2: Hopefully you can hear me. Sitting in a cell phone in Texas.
1: Oh, Lord have mercy. No, it's pretty bad, actually. Let's keep moving around or something. We'll figure it out here in a minute. I had a perfectly good top-of-the-line Dell computer just shut down last night, and then we were talking with a fellow named Dave Hodges, a long-time broadcaster, and his phone got all kinds of messed up toward the end, so I don't know if it's a plot or if it's just tech gone mad, or I don't know what it is. Anyway, give us a test now. Let's see if we can hear you clearly.
2: All right. Can you hear me better? I have moved the mouse.
1: Okay. Well,
2: no better.
3: When something happens, God forbid.
2: I mean, but let me enter a couple of electronics here. Hang on. We'll see if we can fix it.
1: Okay. Now, what you just said then was real clear.
2: All right. Is this any better? Before.
1: Oh, yes, it is. 100%.
2: Okay. Yeah. I have I unplugged some electronics that I thought that might help.
1: Well, he did. Thank you very much for that. Now we can hear you 5x5. I love this. So.
2: Oh, great.
1: You know, my number one question that I want to ask you about, because I understand you've offered a lot of commentary on this. Why is everybody in such a twist over something that should be obvious? And I refer to, of course, birthright citizenship. Why is this such a tough code to crack anyway?
2: Well, I think, fortunately, there are underlying factors that where all this has been going for a long time. Clearly, we were betrayed. Behind the decision. You see, if we didn't have a problem,
1: Doc, I got to tell you, the reception is absolutely terrible. It cleared up for a minute when you said you shut off some electronic devices and went right back.
2: Don't know why my cell service has gotten so bad, but it has.
1: Okay, you're okay right now. Oh, I couldn't read anything of what you were saying. Yeah.
2: Well, basically what I said is this. We were betrayed by Amy Coney Barrett and John Roberts for sure.
1: Yes.
2: But there's a backstory to all this. Remember, over the past couple of decades, we have had 5 million anchor babies born in this country. Now, if you take all the associated family members with that, that's probably somewhere around 25 million people. The rhinos and the Democrats don't want them gone. So Roberts and Barrett, remember, are both rhinos. They're one of the things they don't want to do is give Trump permission to throw another 25 million people out of this country who are here technically illegally. So that number of illegals, by the way, is going to continue to rise because under current law, even distant family members can find a way into America. So that's what all this is about. It's about subsidies to big business with cheap labor. It's about providing billions and billions of dollars to NGOs that are supposedly helping these poor people. Meanwhile, they've broken into our national house, and everybody is aghast that we're trying to say, no, you can't illegally come into our national house and stay here. You got to go home. But we act like it is a moral outrage to tell people you can't continue breaking the law. We're not going to let you.
1: Yeah, Barrett's a complete phony. You know, Doctor, I had hopes about Amy Coney Barrett. I thought it was okay, and then, you know, I just found out about some of her proclivities and the way that she's voted on these things. I think what we've gotten her is not only a show pony, but a Trojan show pony. She doesn't uphold constitutional law, and I don't know what's going on with that freak Justice Roberts. He's always got the same ridiculous smile on his face, which is highly suspect to me. And I don't think he has any business. I think if these people really want to violate this kind of, we'll go back to the founding fathers. We'll go back to the, you can't prove that birthright citizenship is legal the way that these people are claiming that it is, which is just run across the border, deliver your baby, instantly the baby's a citizen, and you can be citizens too. I mean, what are these people thinking unless they are thinking exactly the way good little communists who want to destroy a constitutional republic always think?
2: Well, I think you hit the nail right on the head. Rhinos and Democrats are not a lot different. They believe in global government. America is the last major impasse to that reality. So the destruction of the United States through illegal invasion, through debt, through all the different tools that they use, is exactly the plan that they're working toward. It never really changes. Remember now, we've got about between 40 and 50 million illegals here. We have 10 million Islamists, about 20% of which are radicalized. You've got gang members, cartels, you've got all of these things happening at one time. Imagine what one day of rage with all of that involvement would look like in America.
1: That's what they're hoping for, is my opinion. That's what they're hoping
2: for. Yes, I think that's exactly what they're working for, which is why the left is becoming bolder and bolder, more violent, more radical. All of this is moving in a direction. And unfortunately, too many Americans are asleep at the switch and just don't see it coming.
1: Now, a lot of them are apathetic because they think there's nothing they can do. And ladies and gentlemen, if you're on the fence about what you can and can't do, I urge you to rethink your position. You can do quite a lot just as a single person, just as one person. You can contribute quite a lot. And here's the thing, Dr. Baker. This is the thing that really, really gets me. They want global governance. Okay. They want global government. But look at individual governments. Would we say, let's see, what can we think of would be the ideal model for a global government? Would it be the UK government? No. Let's see, what about Germany? Nah, probably not. Can we?
2: Well, how about France? They seem to be doing a wonderful job, don't they, over there in France?
1: I don't know where these
2: Macron
1: people come
2: is
1: from.
2: The biggest idiot that, I mean, this guy's a clown show.
1: No.
2: So what are we going to pattern global governance after? Africa?
1: That's a short question. Yeah,
2: South America?
1: Mm-hmm.
2: So Russia, perhaps? China? Well, unfortunately, it's going to look a lot like China, only about 1,000 times worse when it all shakes out.
1: Well, let's go all the way to the Let's just take a step over the line into the worst-case scenario department. Now, I'll just say this. These are my words. These are not the words of Dr. Jake Baker. Mine. So don't. This is not to splash up on him. We have freedom of religion in this country. Yeah, but I'm pretty sure they did not anticipate an influx of persons who not only do not believe in Jesus, but who hate Christians and are subscribers to a religion invented by a gangster who just had a crew known as Mohammed, right? I don't think go on.
2: And it gets even worse because remember, Islam is not a religious system. It's a religious, political, and economic system. And it demands total allegiance. That total allegiance just flies directly in the face of the United States Constitution, which guarantees to every state a republican form of government. There is no such thing as a republican form of government under Islam.
1: What do you think is the way to just get the general consciousness into the position of thinking and believing this country is not a big theme park that anybody can come here? You don't have to pay for a ticket. You don't have to conduct yourself in accordance with any social mores whatsoever. You get to come here and just do whatever you want. And you know what? Even if you're not a legal citizen, you can get into, there are plenty of U.S. agencies that'll help you, funded by taxpayer money, of course, the ethereal taxpayer money, that'll help them get in illegally. And then if they have a baby here, well, now the whole family is eligible for citizenship. I mean, we're supposed to be grown-ups here, Doc.
2: There is one solution that's fairly simple. You say, okay, we've got birthright citizenship and we can't change it. The Supreme Court is not going to rehear it. It's only happened once in our history. So twice in our history. That's not going to happen. So Congress needs to simply pass a law that says this. If you come here to drop a baby, to drop litter and get in an anchor baby, the baby becomes a United States citizen, but you have broken federal law, a law we just passed saying it's illegal to do that. So you go to jail. Your child is given up for adoption because you're in prison and can't take care of it. So you go to jail, yet your kid's a U.S. citizen, but you won't see him because you're going to be in prison for 5 years and then deported immediately.
1: Yeah.
2: Now, that pretty much curbs that practice, solves the problem, and says, okay, if you come here and you have a baby, we understand. There is no violation of federal law unless you try and claim that child is an American citizen, in which case you came here for the direct purpose of depositing that child here so you could gain entrance illegally to this country. So you go to jail, and the kid becomes an American but gets put up for adoption.
1: Yeah, great.
2: Now you solve the problem.
1: Yeah, and yep. Let's make sure the adoption agency is located in the Middle East or Mexico or wherever the parents came from. Because if you think about it, if you and I get into our old pickup truck and drive off, and I decide, hang on here, Doc, I'm gonna pull something here. I'll be right back. What are you doing, John? I'm going into the bank, and I go in there and go, okay, stick them up, give me all your dough, and I get in the truck with you, and we drive off together, and the cops come. You're going to be arrested for bank robbery right along with me. So why should why isn't the child also in violation just as the parents are and must be deported as well? Now that's hard. I know that, but when it comes down to national survival,
2: I think the problem is blood guilt. You can't punish a child for the sins of the father or the mother. So I think that despite the fact that I think it's distasteful that you have to make that child who was brought here illegally and dropped off, despite the fact it's distasteful, I don't think that morally we would want to punish the children for the sins of the fathers.
1: Right.
2: But it again, you know, it I think if you make that law, I think if you pass that law, what's going to happen is birthright citizenship is going to drop off dramatically. Because if mama knows she's going to prison and dad knows he's going to prison, the baby can stay, but you're getting deported when you finally get out of prison. I think that's going to end a lot of the grandeur of birthright citizenship.
1: Well, and the thing is, many of these people coming across the border, I mean, some of them are pretty smart, I'm sure. I can't just generalize and say they're all morons. They're not. However, these people are not used to a first-class civilization. They're not. They're coming from other parts of the world that, well, their governments and their system of existence over there is just really not what the United States has to offer. And that's a shame. But you can only accommodate so many people. And when you get a certain number of people, and you know this, I'm just singing to the choir here. You know, once you get so many people who are of another culture and religious orientation and everything else, you get enough of them in here and you don't have your native institutions intact at all on a long enough timeline, and maybe not that long of a timeline. I mean, that we've already got a bunch of people in here that do not like the Christian church. They don't like the Christian faith. They don't like Jesus. They don't like the practitioners of Christianity. They don't like it. So where do you see this?
2: Well, they don't even accept the norms and moralities of our country. Remember, they came here for a reason. They were escaping the third world ignorance, violence, and stupidity of the country they were in. If it was already better than what we got, they wouldn't have come here.
1: Mm-hmm.
2: They broke into our house for a reason. Listen, I don't have a problem throwing them out. I don't. They commit 5 felonies, by the way, to get into this country. Identity theft, bank fraud, perjury, all kinds of stuff. So if someone broke into your house and raped your daughter, got into your bank account, wrecked your car, ate your food, destroyed your property, you wouldn't have any qualms about throwing them out. Well, that's what's going on. Look at the crime rate that's involved with the illegals that come here. Look at the rape rate. Look at the murder rate. And you say, well, not all people are that way. Doesn't have to be. Doesn't have to be. You come here illegally. You have committed probably about 5 felonies to get here. It's time we say, wait a minute, you broke into our house. You can't stay here. You're criminals. You're going home. And if you don't want to go home, you're going to prison. Take your pick.
1: Yeah, a work camp.
2: That's a work camp.
1: It will not be a nice...
2: We need Sheriff Arpaio running the program, I think, my brother Wells. I think we need Joe Arpaio out there passing out pink underwear, so...
1: Well, okay, if none of this makes sense, Doctor, then what do we think the agenda is other than collapsing the country, collapsing the republic, and turning it into a democracy, which is simply majority rule?
2: Well, and remember what democracy is. Democracy and communism are two peas in the same pod. What is communism? It's the rule of the proletariat. Well, what is the proletariat? The people. It is theoretically a classless democracy. That's what they're pushing us toward here, democracy. That's why we have... That's why we have the direct election of senators as opposed to the constitutional edict, which they say in the Constitution cannot be changed, that senators are selected by the upper and lower chamber of each state. So we have already violated the Constitution because that is no longer a republic. And each state is guaranteed a republican form of government to be held safe from invasion. Well, when you've got 50 million illegals in this country, I think we failed on both of those, haven't we?
1: I think we have. Do you see any way out of this?
2: It would be very difficult for a number of reasons. Number one, remember the voting in both the upper and lower chamber of the United States Congress. You can't get anything past the Senate that makes sense. We can't even pass the SAFE Act saying that you can't come over here from India and vote. So if we can't even pass that, what do you think the odds are of passing a bill that says, yeah, if you come over here and have an anchor baby, you're going to prison? What do you think the odds are of saying that if you accept Islam, which is a direct confrontation to the United States Constitution, you can't stay here, and we're going to revoke your naturalized citizenship. There are a lot of things we could do to solve the problem. Listen, if you and I were in charge, we could fix this problem in about 2 years. But unfortunately, I don't believe anybody's going to put me in charge.
1: Yeah,
2: so I
1: sure
2: think between the rhinos, yeah, between the rhinos and the left, the Democrats, we really can't get much of anything done. I mean, it about the only thing you can do is shut government down, like the 24 Republicans in the House have threatened to do, saying we're not gonna allow any bills to go through until you pass the SAVE Act. Well, we need to do that with 100 things. Listen, we talk about cleaning out the swamp. You want to clean out the swamp, you're going to need a whole lot more than Doge. Doge was just the tip of the iceberg. That was just the snow-capped peak on the mountain. What's boiling underneath the mountain and about to blow is a big volcano. Listen, we've got the EPA, which is absolutely worthless. You got Department of Education that is worthless. You got BATF that is worthless. And you've got a million sub-organizations, all of whom are eating up money, eating up time, making regulations that no one can keep. You've got 50,000 pages of federal code. They can charge you, me, anyone they want to, anytime they want to, because there is everything that you possibly can do is a crime anymore. You know, our founding fathers, when you look at the Declaration of Independence, one of the things they said, they've sent swarms of these people to harass us, eat out our substance, to jail us, harass us constantly. Well, that's where we are. We have gotten
1: number
2: to that
1: three,
2: point,
1: Jim.
2: And
1: number,
2: to fix it is very difficult.
1: Yeah, it is. It's going to require some draconian measures to straighten this out, ladies and gentlemen. I mean, what if? Now, let me say this. We're coming down the last few seconds before we need to take our top-of-the-hour break, and we'll carry on with Dr. Jake Baker. Catch him on his YouTube channel. He's at Jake Baker, R180. And, you know, he's on Facebook there and Truth Social as well, so you can keep up with his work. And we'll find out how to, he's also on YouTube and Rumble and under the Baker Report. So check it out and listen to his broadcast, because he has a lot to bring to the party, he really does. And when we come back, let's go into some draconian possibilities we very well may have to deal with in the not-too-distant future. Thank you very much for joining us, for supporting this program, and for the actions that you take once you get enough information to act on it. Stand by. We'll be right back.
4: It's true. 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
1: I love a Stratocaster. I really want a Les Paul because they're just so posh, you know. I'll tell you what, Leo Fender, he really did it right. We made the Strat, some Strat stylings for you. As we visit for the coming hour with Dr. Jake Baker. Doctor, let me ask you something. This is speculation. There used to be a couple of old radio programs, and one of them was on a public station of sorts. It's KNON out of Dallas. They'd have a bunch of crazy stuff on there. And it was, you know, iconoclast, wacky. They had a pipe-smoking guy that looked like Dennis and his father out of the cartoons, only without the glasses, and that's Bob. And Bob will help us. Bob will save us. And the whole premise was, well, isn't slack what we all really want more of, slack? Well, slack, I mean, we thought it was funny. We thought, yeah, we could use some slack. Everybody needs a little slack. Cut me some slack, man. You know that thing. But the thing is, what that really means is license to continue doing the things we've been doing without any actual punishment. So if I were to suggest, and again, these are my words, these are not Dr. Baker's, not at all. If he doesn't agree, he is perfectly welcome to sing out it. What do you think the effect would be after having determined that, for example, former President Barack Obama is not who he has said that he is? There is such controversy about that. And the 2020 election, obviously, there were very, very serious problems there. But I think providentially, it's good. I think we need President Trump now more between 24 and 28 than we needed between 2020 and 2024. That's just my personal feeling. But what do you think the effect might be if Barack Obama and Biden were both charged and in Obama's case actually arrested for not being who he says he is, and all of the legislation every those two morons put through should be rendered null and void because they weren't legal to be there to begin with? I wonder how many people would be wringing their hands over the imagined meltdown of the country. I don't think it would be a meltdown. I think people would go, well, what do you know? It looks like there actually is justice in this country. Because Obama did no damage. George W. Bush, he did his share too, but he was being run by his dad anyway. You know, that, and that whole Operation Iraqi Freedom, it's just one con that cost a lot of people their life, one con after another. And I'm just wondering if maybe the best thing to do is just say, okay, the two presidents who have done the most damage, and this one here not even being who he says he is, I think people probably need to be arrested. What do you think would happen?
2: Well, in the first place, I agree with your premise. I think that Biden, while there, was never there. I mean, that you saw that in the campaign and the lead up to it. And again, providential grace sometimes uses even bad circumstances to create a good result. I think you're right. I think we need Trump more now than we did then. But also, I think Trump learned a lot in the contravening 4 years about what he needed to do if going to truly govern. So I agree with that point. I think with Mr. Obama, listen, I never believed he was who he said he was. I never believed that he was born in America. I never believed that he and Michelle were what they pretended to be. And every policy that he put forward was in violation of both the letter and the spirit of the Constitution. So would I have any problem with him being arrested and tried? Absolutely not. But obviously, there are a few things that are going to have to take place. Number one, proof has to show up somewhere. The proof exists, and by the way, as an aside, you're right with Bush. Bush was just a useful idiot for his dad's globalist scheme. But back to Obama. I believe that if the evidence were there and he were arrested, it wouldn't make a bit of difference, I think, if Emperor Nero were alive today and were a Democrat and he were burning down Rome, the left would cheer and say it was Trump's fault. So I think no matter what happens, the left is going to go insane, and I think the way their boldness is going to increase, their violence is going to increase, everything they've perpetrated upon us is getting more and more doubts, not less and less. So I think probably the left would go nuts. I think probably the right would say it's about time. The question is, again, for I think in all of these situations, birthright citizenship and with getting rid of illegals and all of the things that are going on, how far the left is willing to take it? How far, how crazy are they willing to go? Well, I think they're willing to go as crazy as they possibly can. I think they're looking to start a revolution. I think they want civil war. So I think they would melt down. How would it be dealt with is the question. How do you deal with 20% of the nation losing their minds? Very difficult question, because if you bring about swift, hard justice, you know what the media is going to do. They're going to turn it upside down on its ear. So it's a very, listen, Brother Wells, we are in a very difficult situation from the get-go. We have a very, very serious problem in Congress. We have a very serious problem in the unelected bureaucracy. They are slowly starting out some of the leftist generals and full-bird colonels out of the military, but can they do it fast enough? And if there is a meltdown and the country does go into mass confusion or violence, where does the military, where does the police, where do the city officials come down? Well, you know, in Los Angeles, in Sacramento, in San Francisco, Chicago, New York, Miami, Cincinnati, all these big cities, Boston, etc. You know which side they're going to come down on. So it becomes a very, very difficult process. The saving grace might be this. There are, in reality, no blue states. There are large blue cities within red states. So there is a bit of an isolation factor, because all of the crazies are clumped together in the central population area, surrounded by sane people who say this is nuts, but they can't do much about it. So it'd be a very, very difficult time, but I agree with premise that if the proof can be brought forward, and of course this country, as you know, we can know something like that Obama was an evil man out to destroy America, but there has to be proof in this country to come to court and be successful. A very difficult challenge, again, particularly with the makeup of our federal court for Obama and Biden. So, again, everything we do to try and correct the problem is very difficult, because they have so rigged the system that it's hard to manipulate it.
1: Yeah, it's going to be tough to undo this. It's easy to understand why somebody like Benito Mussolini, this is maybe even a slight oversimplification, but Mussolini came to simply because he made the trains run on time. Trains would not run on time. He made them run on time. So, hey, he's a good guy. We make him lead, right?
3: We need to be prepared
2: ourselves, because it's more comfortable than facing the truth. And the truth is, this is an organized plan to destroy the country. This isn't an accident. This isn't stupidity or incompetence. This is a plan, a well-planned out scheme that is falling into place a lot faster than we ever imagined it possibly could. And it seems to be accelerating. It's a snowball rolling downhill.
1: I just wanted that to sink in a minute, because that's exactly what it is. It's a, I really wonder what it's going to take. I really do. I'm pretty sure whatever it is, we could implement it. But then again, we always have to think about what comes after, before we do something. And when you see the reaction up there in Minneapolis, for example, all these people losing their minds and getting themselves killed in a couple of instances. I mean, what kind of an idiot takes a gun with a couple of spare mags into an area that's thick with federal agents, and there's unrest there, so I'm going to take my gun? I mean, how completely stupid is this? I mean, unfortunately, bless them, stupid people exist. Over to you.
2: Well, unfortunately, you've got these idiots who go out there and you start shoving around on federal agents. What do you think is going to happen? I mean,
1: I've always found it would be a real bad policy to push cops around. That's especially feds. That's a really bad idea. Anyway, sorry.
2: Yeah, no, you're absolutely right. But so much of, listen, everything we look at is just pure insanity. If a nation came over here and dropped bombs on a major city and killed 150,000 people, how would we react? We'd go to war. We went to war for 3,000 of the Twin Towers.
1: Right.
2: And yet Mexico, the drug cartels, aided by China, kills 150,000 Americans a year. And we still got people making tourist stops in Mexico. They're still going to the vacation spots across Mexico. And we haven't declared war on the cartels. They've killed 150,000 people a year. Think about that number. That's 20% of the population of the state of Wyoming. And yet we do nothing. We're still giving aid to Mexico. Why? We just keep following the same self-destructive stupidity. And if you try and cut the stupidity off and say, no, we're not going to support organizations that are supporting those who want to kill us. We're not going to fund the NGOs that are funding Hamas anymore. We think that's not a good idea. And then the left goes nuts. And the rhinos side with the left. So you can see that the problem that we've got. We're destroying our society in every possible way, and yet we haven't got the courage in Congress, and I'm not talking about the people in the audience or the average citizen in America. 80% want the Save America Act, but we can't get it past John Thune,
1: yeah,
2: who's supposedly from conservative South Dakota. But what do I know? So. Yeah, you're right, John. We're facing some difficult challenges, and the next step is, and you hit the nail on the head. Okay, let's say we all decide we're going to take these draconian actions that are absolutely necessary to stop the betrayal, the treason, the overthrow of America. If we take those steps, what's going to happen? What is the military going to do? What are the local police going to do? What is the left going to do? So all those things have to be figured into all of this if we are going to do one simple thing, just enforce the law. Can you imagine that? Just enforcing the law could lead to revolution.
1: Yeah, what kind of sense does that even make? You know,
2: that's the point. It's insanity. We're trapped in the twilight zone and can't get out. So it's a challenge. However, we have unfortunately in this country, JD, we have stepped away from JB. I said JD. JB. We have stepped away from the morals, the mores, and the spiritual understanding of who we are. And when you do that, you have lost the foundation. Remember, America wasn't built on a fight against taxation or a fight against overbearing government. Those were the symptoms of the problem. What our founding fathers did, the reason they came here, the reason the Mayflower sailed in rough seas and went back to port three times with the Speedwell, but yet still turned around that late in the year to come here. It wasn't for taxation or political freedom. It was so they could worship God in spirit and in truth. I just put music to the very first prayer of the Continental Congress, and it is stunning, absolutely stunning. These weren't people that were religionists. These were people who talked about the Savior. These were people who talked about the Lord Jesus and said, that is who directs this nation. We had freedom of religion, but that religion was defined as Christianity. Now we have freedom from religion. So that's where we are in this nation. But there is a way back, and that is to readopt those things which made us a peculiar people, that made us an exceptional people. The question is, will we do it? Is there enough will yet in this nation for national repentance and a return to God and those things that set us apart from all the nations on the face of the earth?
1: How do you deal with a society that has a good-sized contingency of people who don't care about being the best at anything? I'm reminded of somebody. You know what I mean? They don't care about excellence. They don't care about that. They don't care about doing the best job that can be done, no matter what job it is. How do you get ethics back into? Well, I think I just answered my own question obliquely, which is the school systems are a disaster, and we're raising up generation after generation of people who are being programmed to be needy losers.
2: Yep, we've taught a whole generation to stick your hand out because everybody owes you something. You don't have to work for something. The world owes you something. The world owes you education. The world owes you a roof over your head. The world owes you health care. Health care isn't a right. It's a thing. And you have to go out and earn that thing. You have to earn the food that goes on your table. You know, I'm old school, man. I'm 72 years old. I grew up, I was working two jobs at 13. I grew up poor. Nobody in my family, nobody in my neighborhood believed that somebody owed them something. You believe that through trying hard, working hard, being honorable, being honest in what you're trying to do, putting in a hard day's work, putting in a smart day's work would get you ahead. But we had welders and carpenters and plumbers, and we had pipe fitters, and we had people who built machines. Unfortunately, we shipped all that over to Europe and China. Europe got rid of it and sent it all to Indonesia and other places. So we've become a nation of paper pushers. We've set up non-productive jobs. Now, admittedly, Trump is trying to change that. He's trying to bring manufacturing back. He's trying to do all those things. He's fighting, obviously, an uphill battle, but he is trying. He's trying to reinstill pride. But you look at a lot of these kids. They've got a PhD in some PhD in philosophy. Hard to find a good philosophy company, I found out.
1: Yeah, it is.
2: There's hardly any philosophy companies out there. So we've got a bunch of people running around with idiot degrees, and they can't find a job. So here they are, 35 years old, still living at home, sitting in their underwear in their mom's basement, operating a computer, and complaining about how bad life is. You know, I remember my dad when I was a kid. He was a seminary student. He went to school full time and still worked three part-time jobs to make sure that we had food on our table and the electric bill was paid. You know, that's how we grew up. That's how we saw life from that perspective. That perspective was kind of past. I mean, You go to a job site and you watch these guys work. You go to a restaurant and you see the level of service that you get in way too many places. It is pandemic across the nation. that we have been stuck on stupid for way, way, way too long. And it's time that we changed our attitude, but that means we have to change our core belief system.
1: Yes, we do. And I'll tell you one other thing. We're going to take a little break here, Doctor, but it's not very long, about 4 minutes, 5 minutes maybe. But we're going to have to decide what's important. I mean, there are some people out there that are absolutely nihilists. They think the country should be destroyed. And yet somehow they get airtime. So I think one of the first things we need to do is revoke Obama's Smith-Mundt Modernization Act of 2012, which makes it legal for the mainstream media to propagandize us again, as in the pre-war or the World War II days. Had to keep that going, right? Had to keep a little propaganda going, keep the spirits up. I get it. I understand. But what about if we did it the other way and compelled, okay, if you're going to have this, then you're going to put out these bulletins. And you can propagandize all you want, except it'll be with something that's worth convincing people they should embrace instead of what you're doing now. This is Caravan.
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5: 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It's true. If you want something to go away, quit buying it, quit feeding it. The flip side to that coin is, if you want something to grow, nourish it. People are getting tired of feeding the big tech monster, because what they get in return is shadow banning, overt banning, or suspension on social media. Big tech and its derivatives also try to financially soft kill. This is when someone wants to buy something, but they're prevented from doing it because their payment repeatedly fails. And of course, when the gateways do work, we pay for this convenience with fees. So, don't feed the monster. If you want or have ever wanted to join Caravan to Midnight by card or any other payment service and found you could not process your membership, just send a check or money order to CTM, P.O. 141288, Dallas, Texas 75214. Include a legibly written email, a phone number in case we need to reach you, and as soon as we see that info, your membership is activated, and you help turn the monster against itself.

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Henry Wadsworth Longfellow. This is Caravan to Midnight.

0: The following was pre-recorded.
1: Wolf song. Yeah. Yes, you know, wolves have integrity. They really do. They're very solid, family-oriented creatures, and extraordinarily intelligent as well. I should know, I live with two of them. Oops, don't tell anybody. As we visit here with the remainder of the program, constituting the greater part of the coming half hour with Dr. Jake Baker. Where are we in history? Doctor?
2: Good question. And I get asked this a lot, particularly as I'm speaking at churches and gatherings. Where are we? How far in history have we come? Well, I think that even the bluntest among us knows that we have moved a long way down the road in toward the end times. I think people feel it in their bones. I think they feel it in their spirit. I personally believe, JD, that we've moved a long ways down into prophecy. I think we're probably somewhere around chapter 6 of Revelation right now. We've already seen the first two horsemen ride. I think we're about to find ourselves in the throes of the third horseman, which is financial collapse and a potential global depression. Historically, no nation has ever survived a debt-to-income ratio above 120%. The United States is currently at about 125% debt-to-income ratio. $40 trillion in debt that'll never be paid back. That's never going to happen. We're going to have to ruin the currency. Globally, the world is at 250% debt-to-income ratio. And for the first time in recorded history, every major economy on planet Earth is for disaster. Now, in the old days, and I'm talking about throughout history, when Greece went down economically, Rome rose. When Rome went down, Europe. When Europe started fading as a unit, countries within Europe rose. England rose, Spain rose, France rose, Holland rose for a while. So these nations would rise, but when an economy fell, another economy would rise to take its place. When England finally faltered around the 30s and 40s, we had the Bretton Woods Agreement, and the United States economy began to rise dramatically. This time, our economy is on the way down. China is a basket case. Russia is a basket case. England, France, Germany, all of them are bad. They're destroying their own economies by getting rid of their energy, by bringing in countless Islamists who are destroying their countries. So there is no one who is stepping up economically to take the place, which is why you see things like BRICS and the different agreements that are floating about there, Shanghai Cooperation Agreement, etc. All of these things fit into collapsing world economy. So I believe that if you would read Isaiah 47, you would see what we're about to enter into. It talks about how the entire world makes the same economic mistake at the same time. But this, unfortunately, is just one of the woes that we're facing. Donald Trump is doing everything he can to make it. I believe a lot of what he's doing is very, very good. He is following an archetype of Jehu back in the old days of Israel. He's doing as much good as he can, but there's a difference, JB, between good and God. I'll give you a real quick example of this. Geopolitically, he made a brilliant decision. He told Europe, we're not going to keep funding NATO and fighting your wars and defending your countries. You're going to have to build your own militaries up, your own national defense. You're going to have your own military plans for defending Europe. We're not going to keep doing it for you forever. Geopolitically, a great decision. Economically, a great decision. Sells well, by the way, with folks at home, because we're kind of tired of Europe taking advantage of us. We've saved them twice, and all they do is spit in our face. Here's the problem. Prophetically, they do build their militaries up. They do build their national defense up. They do build themselves into a strong military alliance. And eventually, prophetically, they're part of the nations that come against America at the end. So we're working good decisions, but not necessarily God decisions. So we've walked a long ways down a very dangerous path economically, politically, morally. Listen, when there's a particular sin that God said he will not forgive a nation, that is the shedding of innocent blood.
1: Yeah.
2: If you recall back in the Old Testament, God said, Israel, I'm going to destroy you because you shed innocent blood. You filled the streets of Jerusalem with innocent blood. Well, that innocent blood was sacrificing their own children to mock. Well, they killed several thousand. We've killed 65 million. At some point, dino scales have to be balanced. I mean, God is the just God, how it works. So we have walked a long way, way, way, way down this path. There is a price to be paid. But there will be a price to be paid, not just for America, but for the whole world. We're walking in, I believe, is going to be a very dark time. I believe we're walking into unprecedented areas that we can't even fathom or imagine where it's going to go. But Isaiah 47 says this. They think they're going to create a financial crisis and steal more cream off the top of the milk jug. But they go too far and they cave the entire system in. Well, you've got BRICS playing into this and the Shanghai Cooperation Agreement. When you've got the SWIFT system that is in trouble, you've got the American dollar that's in trouble, along with all the rest of the currencies of the world, because they're all fiat currencies. We have all printed so much money that the system is afloat with bogus bills. You can only do that so long. At some point in time, the chickens come home to roost, and I feel that we're approaching that time, but not just on a national level, and unfortunately, I believe, on a geopolitical level.
1: I'll tell you what, that's a lot to chew on. That was a weighty statement you just made, seriously. I keep wondering, to whom or what exactly is this huge debt actually owed? Do we owe it to ourselves? I mean, $43 trillion, I mean, the numbers jump around all the time, but they're still in the countless trillions, you know, $39 trillion, $43 trillion, bleh. But who is that money owed to? I don't get it. I don't.
2: Well,
1: I'm trying.
2: Here's how it works. The Federal Reserve pretends they have money and they tend to loan it to us. We pretend to take it and then pretend to pay them interest on it. But okay. When you get right to it, ask yourself a simple question. If the government can print as much money as they want, any time they want, and they do every year, why do they need our tax dollars?
1: I've asked that one a few times.
2: They need it because it's about control. It's about pretending the still has value. But in the end, we're going to find out that God demands just weights and just measures. And money that is backed by nothing except the, quote, full faith and credit of the United States government ain't much to go on. So we're walking to a very unprecedented time. We're walking to waters that have never been swimmed before. We have never seen the world in this condition where there is absolutely no economy that is rising to take the place of a falling economy. And whether it's our economy that falls or Europe's economy that falls or Russia's or China's, whoever, there is no one there to pick up the pieces.
1: Right.
2: That's never happened in world history. Now what?
1: Yeah, when you look at these people like that former, I guess he's out now, finally he's left, that I call him Lady Keir Starmer. No offense to any actual ladies. But you take Starmer and you take Mertz and then that freaky woman, Ursula von der Leyen and all of that. So let's say we have one great big world government. The problem, folks, is that the world government is going to be staffed by people like Tedros Adhanom Ghebreyesus with the WHO, and von der Leyen, and Mertz, and Starmer. I mean, the only one I like over there is
2: Macron and other idiots like him.
1: I like Giorgia Meli. She's the only one that's got her stuff together in Italy, you know?
2: Yeah.
1: She's amazing.
2: Yeah, there are very, very few of them out there. But again, you're seeing some pushback, and let's be all gloom and doom. There is some pushback on certain African nations. There is some pushback against BRICS and some of the other schemes of Russia, China, India, Brazil, etc. In Central America. I mean, look, Trump did a brilliant job of taking out Venezuela so that China's influence in South America was not, if not eliminated, at least damaged temporarily. Because they got a lot of oil from Brazil at cheap prices, which their economy stay afloat. So he did a good job in Venezuela. There have been many reports to say the whole Middle East war is about Israel. Israel has nothing to do with it. Trump looked at the Middle East and Iran, and he said, okay, here's the problem. We're not worried about Iran shooting nuclear missiles into Europe. We're not worried about them shooting nuclear missiles into America. They haven't got capability yet. But all they need is one nuke to drop in the middle of the oil fields in the Middle East. And we go back to the Stone Age, and they would be one of the last Arab nations that still had oil. So I believe our leaders are looking at it from an economic and geopolitical perspective, saying these guys got to be stopped. Meanwhile, taking Iran off the table hurts China. Letting Syria fall to Islamist nuts still hurt Russia. So Trump didn't intervene in any way, shape, or form. So when you look at, he's done some good stuff. He's moved in the right direction. The problem is we can't solve the spiritual problem of America with political or economic moves. Those are good, but they aren't God. So unless we understand that this problem is a spiritual problem, not a political or economic problem, we're not going to be able to fix it because we're fixing the wrong thing. We're fixing the symptom of the problem. We're saying, well, we've got to make your stomach feel better and your head feel better. Well, you're bad in your head because you got cancer. We got to fix the cure, not the headache. And right now, we're politically and economically working on the headache and not the cause of the problem. So we're going to have to change how we look at it. The question is, will we? The question is, do we still have the strength to keep the founding fathers' vision alive? Do we still have the stamina to push forward and say, listen, this is no longer about just economics, just morality. It is a spiritual war that is taking place in the heavenlies, and what we are seeing around us is just the manifestation of that. So until we understand that we are in a spiritual war, we are not going to be able to fix the problem because we're working on the wrong things. Again, good geopolitically, good economically, doing a lot of good things, but we don't need good right now. We need God. We don't need just right. We need righteous. That's where we are historically, I believe, and prophetically. That we have walked away from the spiritual understanding of who we are and what we are.
1: I think that must be true. And I've mentioned this a few times. I think Christianity generally, the overall Christian church, meaning all of the believers in Christ Jesus, and who will tell you and identify as Christians, I really think the commercialization of these big TV shows, all these things, I mean, from Swagger to the Bakers to, pick one, everybody except Charles Stanley out, I think he was out of Atlanta, he seemed to be pretty sly, but even he had his own problems because he's a human living on planet Earth here. We all have problems. But I just think it's been turned into, for a while people were saying, oh, you know, these big churches, they're just about making money. Well, you might think that, but I'm not sure it serves any purpose to say that more than one time around impressionable people who might be inclined to abandon their faith because they think that they're just contributing to some criminal operation. I mean, it's really weird that you can attack faith on so many levels, but that's the whole point, folks. Your faith is going to be attacked, but it's not about them. It's about you. It's about what you believe, what you will not let go of, what you will not permit. It's about you. I mean, we make it all about Jesus, and yes, we should. But when you think about it, his teachings make it all about us. I don't think he ever spoke these words, but I think he might have thought, what are you prepared to do, considering you don't know where you were before you arrived here, and you don't know where you're going to be when your body dies? So are you just going to ignore those realities, or are you going to get into it? Now, he didn't say that. I'm not trying to paraphrase or quote Jesus here. But I think it's simpler maybe than we think. I think it's been overcomplicated with a bunch of chaff. That's what we get all the time, just one distraction after another.
2: No, I think you're absolutely right. Listen, the church somehow decided some time ago that it was their job to make people happy instead of holy.
1: Perfect. Perfectly put.
2: It doesn't work. We don't need the church making people happy. We need them making them holy, teaching them. Listen, Messiah died on the cross for all of us. That's justification. We can't change that. He did the in completion. It is done. Now, the question is not what he did. The question is, how then shall we live? How then will we respond? You know, the Bible asks, how shall we survive if we ignore such great deliverance? Well, that's where we are. You know, you got so many people still sitting on the fence. Well, remember, God didn't build the fence. Satan did. So the fence we're sitting on ain't God's. It's time that we're going to have to start making decisions in this country about what we are and who we are. Do we remember who we are? Do we remember the God that saw us through? Remember, we fought England. We couldn't win that war. That was impossible. And yet we did.
1: Yeah, we did.
2: We got into World War I. We couldn't possibly save Europe, but we did. World War II, we were reluctant to get involved. We weren't militarily, economically, or industrially ready for it. And yet, almost overnight, we were transformed and were able to do it. Yep. We have been given the greatest military in the world. We've been given the greatest economy in the world. We've been given more power than the nation has ever had. And now we need to ask ourselves, what are we going to do with it? You're going to serve God no matter what. You're going to serve the God of this world, or you're going to serve the God of heaven, and there is nothing in between. There is no gray area. So we need to make a decision. The scripture asks, Lord, does God follow him? But if Baal be God, follow him. So I think that's where we are. That's where we are, Brother Wells. We're in a situation where we're going to have to make a decision because politics won't save us.
1: No.
2: Economics won't save us.
1: No.
2: We are going to have an about face and remember how we became who we are. Remember, this nation wasn't built on people or politics. It was built on faith. And without that faith, you know, we don't survive.
1: Maybe our prayer should be, Father, in the name of Jesus, what do you want me to do? Show me what you want me to do. And I'm stubborn and I'm kind of stupid sometimes. I mean, some people think I'm pretty right and other people think I'm not. So I'm somewhere in the middle, but that doesn't matter. I don't care what they think. I care what you think. Show me in some way. And I'm a thickhead, so you may have to show me pretty, but you're God. You can do whatever you want. But I'm down here wandering around on this planet living with all this chaos. And I don't know. I'm about to get to the point where I don't know which end of the tooth the round comes out. Instruct me, command me, direct me, and I'll do it. I think that should be our prayer. It's my prayer.
2: I think so. In fact, I recently wrote a song called The Secret Place. You know, great men and women of faith always had a secret place they would go to, and they would just commune with God. Just wanted to hear his voice. America needs to find that secret piece again, because we desperately need to hear the voice of God and say, listen, I don't have my own agenda, Lord. Whatever I am, whoever I am, whatever my will is, I give it to you. Do with it as you will, but direct me. I just want to hear your voice. And by the way, sometimes that means that you're going to have to fight through a whole bunch of nonsense to get there.
1: Oh, yeah.
2: You ever notice when you start to really trying to seek God, really trying to pray, how every little thing that you can ever possibly imagine goes through your mind, leads you down some prim path somewhere, and then you have to say, oh, God, I'm sorry, I got lost for that last 5 minutes. I'm back. Well, we have to start, we need to start understanding again what built us, who we are, where we came from, and how we get back there. I'm so excited about some of the people that I am seeing coming forward. I have met so many people who have said, you know what, I have been lost for years, but I finally understand. This is a God thing, and if it's not, it's never going to work. So there are some people waking up. Will we as a nation wake up in time? I guess you and I can join hearts and pray that that will happen. Because we desperately need it.
1: Amen. By the way, folks, offer a prayer of assistance for our brothers and sisters in Missouri. They're getting clobbered with flood up there, and we're hoping it's not as bad as the one that descended upon them in 1990. So they're in trouble. Pray for them. Pray for them, pray sincerely, and then let it go. Father, urge it first time. You don't have to keep praying the same thing. Dr. Jake Baker, thank you so much. It's good to be in the same spiritual foxhole with you, okay?
2: Bless you, my brother.
1: Take care. Yes. Ladies and gentlemen, it cannot be denied. The signal continues. God bless you, everyone.

It's true. If you want something to go away, quit buying it, quit feeding it. The flip side to that coin is if you want something to grow, nourish it. People are getting to feeding the big tech monster, because what they get in return is shadow banning, overt banning, or suspension on social media. Big tech and its derivatives offer a financially soft kill. This is when someone wants to buy something, but they're prevented from doing it because their payment repeatedly fails. And of course, when the gateways do work, we pay for this convenience fees. So, don't feed the monster. If you want or have ever wanted to join Caravan to Midnight by card or any other payment service and found you cannot process your membership, just send a check or money order to CTM, P.O. 141288, Dallas, Texas 75214. Include a legibly written email, a phone number in case we need to reach you, and as soon as that info, your membership is activated, and you turn the monster against itself.

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2: Do you want to fight? You better believe you got one!

we got Bill O'Reilly, Laura Ingraham, Glenn Beck coming out and warning Trump that he better end this war quick or we're going to have total global depression, lose the midterms, and worse. And Beck is just a master at doing it diplomatically. And that's not because we want to kiss Trump's ass. You do get more with Trump if you're close to him, feeding his ego. But I likened it yesterday to a couple times people run red lights or cars come out of nowhere. And things do slow down when you look over and 50 yards away is a car going 70 miles an hour and you realize you're about to get T-boned and your life's in danger. It slows down. And I thank God, knock on wood, I've been able to evade those things a few times. But this is like we're all in a car about to get T-boned with this war. And it's guaranteed the different scenarios that run from bad to worse. That's what's so frustrating is my predictions all coming true are very easy to make. And the Pentagon, on record, told Trump, don't do this. And he did it. And now Israel coming in to Congress, muscling everybody. They passed the NDAA sections in the Senate now to integrate. Even the Wall Street Journal, military.com, they say, no, this merges everything with the Israelis, including co-ownership of all our weapons. What? The greatest heist ever right in front of everybody. And again, I'm just harping on Israel because Israel is front and center, the number one threat to our national security now. And then we've got the crazy Muslims on one side that are out of control like a bunch of piranhas. We got China throwing its weight around everywhere. This is a disaster. Let's throw up the Drudge Report headlines right there for everybody in red. It's important. Red Sea hot. Hot war. New front in war. Oil at $100 a barrel. Pentagon surges forces, which makes more of the troops in Jordan and Israel sitting ducks to the Iranian missiles. And now the Pentagon, the CIA are talking about, oh, we might hit Russia harder. We might give more weapons to Ukraine, as if bombing them hundreds of times a week inside Russia isn't bad enough, stirring up the bear, poking the bear. Oh, we know Russia and China are giving telemetry. But notice they mainly focus on China, on Russia because that's what they want to fight. It's mainly China. They're the ones helping the missiles target. This is terrible. They're using them as a proxy to attack us. Oh, like we do Russia? Well, of course they are. So this runaway train is coming up to a big turn on the mountainside, and you just know it's going over. In fact, we're pretty much already over the mountain here, over the cliff. So I want to go over what's currently happening, and then I want to go into scenarios, because you want tomorrow's news today, you're going to get it. And I'm going to open the phones up for active duty, former military, former U.S. intelligence, current, foreign military, as long as you've got expertise, you want to agree, disagree, add to the discussion, I want to hear from you. We took, like, I don't know, 12 calls or so a few days ago from the military, and they were all very intelligent, very informative.

except for one guy who the military folks didn't think was military, special ops, that he claimed to be just because he was saying, they're not a formidable problem. Iran's no big deal. We'll win this easily. And I'm like, that's not what the Pentagon report said. That's not what we see happening. What are you talking about? Oh, well, just stop panicking there. Oh, you mean like the chairman of the Joint Chiefs telling Trump don't do this? Yeah, what's General Kane know? No, folks, we're on the right side of this. We'll be right back. Stay with us.

0: Well, our great soldiers being flown back to Maine with the President and the Secretary of Defense there to watch their flag-draped coffins loaded into vans to be shipped to Washington, D.C. to be buried in Arlington Cemetery with all those other past dead Americans in our wars. And where are the clowns? Well, they're in Congress. And all their decadence and corruption bankrupting the country. The clown. Passing the NDAA, literally merging our military with the Israelis and giving them co-ownership of all of our weapon systems worth trillions. Giant mega bank heist, bigger than stealing all the gold at Fort Knox right in front of you.
1: Isn't it queer? Losing my timing this late.
0: In Trump's career, it is Thursday, the 23rd day of July, 2026. I am your chronicler, Alex Jones, very honored and blessed to be here with you today. We have a big guest in studio coming up in the fourth hour, Patrick Byrne, with a lot of big breaking news on a bunch of fronts. I want to open the phones up throughout the next 4 hours, or next 3 hours and 52 minutes that we have left in the transmission, for military veterans, current active duty, people that have worked in intelligence, foreign military, foreign intelligence. If you've also worked as an engineer in the Middle East, on the ships or on the oil or gas facilities, we want to hear your expertise on where you see this going and what you think. This is a Thursday emergency broadcast. U.S. surges forces into the Middle East as war engulfs the region. Oil prices explode after Houthis sink two Saudi tankers in the Red Sea. Economists warn oil headed to 140 a barrel, and that will trigger a global depression guaranteed because of where the world economy is right now. Perfect timing for BlackRock and their great reset. Larry Fink is as happy as a pig in mud. And then you got Hegseth in between being out at Dover and there with the in Maine with the dead troops being delivered back to the clown show that is Washington, D.C. and the U.S. with our kleptocratic establishment running things. In between that, he was also testifying to Congress yesterday and saying, how dare you besmirch the record of our dead troops by criticizing this war? I really didn't think when Trump won almost 2 years ago that we'd be at this point now, but I just called balls and strikes. And I like Hegseth getting rid of the DEI in the military and making women go to the same standards as men and all that other great stuff. And I like a strong military as well. Peace through strength, but this is not peace through strength. This is a spiraling out of control war. And the NDAA has now passed, the treasonous NDAA, the House is in the Senate. So we'll be going over all of that. But there isn't an economist out there that disagrees that if oil hits 120, we're going to have a global economic catastrophe. If it hits 140 and stays that for even a few months, a depression. Because of where the global debt is, nations' debts, individuals' debts, corporations' debts, and then baked into all that, energy prices and fertilizer prices exploding exponentially because they're getting cut off all over the world. You've got a bunch of ships being sunk weekly in the Black Sea and ships being sunk in the Mediterranean and ships being sunk in the North Sea and ships being sunk all over the Arabian oceans and seas, the Persian Gulf, the Red Sea, the Strait of Hormuz. It's an energy war. And you have to update the map each day. Thousands and thousands of different strikes. Two large oil tankers on fire, exploding and sinking. Huge oil spills. Iran's proxy, the Houthis out of Yemen. And Trump says, I'm going to annihilate you now. And they'll sit there and die and keep fighting. And Trump says, I have the clip yesterday. Oh, we're going to have a $2 billion a day toll on the Strait of Hormuz, or no one can go through it. And the Iranians say, that's fine, we're not letting anybody go through it. So Trump goes, well, I'm blocking it. When they're the ones blocking it. So he can say that he's the one doing it. And then Hegseth testifies to Congress yesterday and made a speech 2 days ago that's saying we just can't have anybody put a toll on the Strait of Hormuz. So they can't even get their messaging straight. This is bad, folks. And that's why we have Bill O'Reilly and Laura Ingraham and Glenn Beck coming out and saying, Trump, we like you, but man, you got to end this war. Well, Israel says they're not going to let us. They'll keep attacking Iran and Lebanon and other areas. And Iran says that's a non-starter. And the finance minister of Israel, 3 days ago, we played the clip like five times, Smotrich, said this is ideal. It's crushing Iran, not being able to sell oil. Why, in a few years, they might fall. Yeah, along with the rest of the world economy. What about the third of the fertilizer not going through that's going to particularly devastate Africa? And then Europe will be flooded with the refugees, which they already admit starting. Israel won't take any of them. I mean, this is just a cascading, amplifying disaster where one thing adds on top of the other. And now we are told through Trump's favorite mouthpiece, Axios, now even more than Fox, Trump's close to decision on massive attack. Well, he said yesterday, I've ordered the military to open the gates of hell. He's not saying we'll turn the whole country into a glowing orange crater. He said that 6 months ago and said their civilization, you know, will end and all the rest of it a few months later when the war started. So he's talking about nukes. We know that all the mouthpieces, the neocons, Lindsey Graham before he died, Mark Levin, they say, Mr. President, use the nukes like Harry Truman. That won't make the Iranians give up. You know the Japanese had already unconditionally surrendered a week before. But they said that they wanted their emperor, Hirohito, to be left alone. And then MacArthur, under orders from the president, Truman dropped two A-bombs on Hiroshima and Nagasaki, and they said, we've got a lot more weapons, we'll kill everybody. And so the emperor said, fine, I unconditionally surrender. And they said, fine, you can be the puppet, but MacArthur will actually be the leader for a decade there. That was a different time. All the analysts have looked at this, and I don't just believe them, I'm a pretty good analyst myself, but the analysts with the best track record break down that nuclear attacks on Iran won't make them give up, and it will turn the entire world against us, and it will kill the economy even more. Then there'll be radiation raining down on the neighbors, and that's if Pakistan doesn't nuke Israel like they said they would, or North Korea. And in most of the studies by Rand Corporation and others, it leads to a full nuclear war. And Russia's already saying they're getting ready. They're just days or weeks away from hitting NATO countries where they're producing the weapons. So we always knew that we'll get into this war. The mullahs won't fall. They'll close the strait. Trump will escalate. They'll escalate, closing the strait. Then the Houthis will close the Red Sea strait. And then Trump will have incredible pressure to look strong and try to brutalize them so they give up. But their psychology shows they won't. Certainly not quickly. Very low percentage chance, less than 10%. That was the Pentagon report 150-something days ago, right before this. Now they issued another report on Monday. In fact, I had that in yesterday's stack. Repull me that Washington Post, also Wall Street Journal, similar headline. U.S. intelligence report to Trump. Intensified bombings unlikely to cause Iran to make a deal or mullahs to fall, and you can read the report. I mean, we already know all this, but you know, there they are again. And so we know where this goes. And so Trump is now saying, CNN reporting, he'll attack pretty soon. Pickaxe Mountain, okay, and then announced, oh, we destroyed all the uranium, total victory. We heard that 13 months ago. During Operation Midnight Hammer. And I said, that's just the camel's nose in the tent flap to get us ready for total war. And then when Trump pulled back from total war, they said, oh, look, panickers, see, there was no danger of that. But as soon as we went to total war, yay, it's good, back it forever. Yep, U.S. strikes unlikely to move Iran. Intelligence sources reports say those reports to the president. So, Trump has been able to declare that the war is over more than 50 times. And when you see oil surging, it'll then go down $10, $20, $30. And then a week later, it goes back up. So you have to average the cost together. But the average cost, what oil was like $45 before this started a barrel. On average, it's been about 90 now, sometimes as high as 120, but only for short periods. Markets aren't reacting well to this today. And when Trump says there's peace and everything's fine, it only works a few days now, and then the prices go back up. And soon it'll have no effect because the Strategic Oil Reserve has 1 week of oil left in it. And because it's in caves, they've been collapsing in, so it may be less. The Chinese are almost drained of their Strategic Oil Reserve. The Russians are cutting back on their exports, including stopping all export of diesel. And it's down $100 a barrel. $100 a barrel kills the recovery. $120, global stagflation, probably depression. $140, stays up there for a month. Bye-bye. Because most countries are living hand-to-mouth, and you increase energy that much. I see some people say, I don't even have a car. I don't care if gas goes up. Everything's delivered by trucks and cars and people driving. It affects everybody. Anybody out there thinking, I don't care about the stock market if it goes down. I'm not in the stock market. It's all connected to that, the companies and businesses. I know most of you know that. But, yeah, we got ABC, NBC, New York Times, all reporting. Next stop, 120 and beyond, like Buzz Lightyear, infinity and beyond. And the Russians are starting to sink oil tankers. Response to NATO sinking oil tankers. Notice I said NATO, not Ukraine. It's who's doing it. They're blowing up Russian refineries on a daily basis. The Russians can't get enough fuel, and so they're not shipping it out. It all is cascading. So I want to open the phones up for veterans, current military. You agree, you disagree, just have a clean phone line. I want to hear from you. All I ask is get to your point because I want to get to everybody else. And please, when you call in, I love you. Don't ask if you can say something. Don't ask if you can bring up a topic. We don't screen your phone calls. Just have a clean phone line and be on the topic. But that means I'm not going to screen your phone call on air. And, you know, the anti-Israel folks that just are obsessed with Israel all the time, and even when we legitimately criticize bad things Israel does, as an example, they'll always say, I'm about to talk about Jews. You sure I can do that? Oh, you don't want me to do that, do you? It's retarded, okay? You can talk about whatever you want here. Doesn't mean I agree with everything the callers say. But I get a lot of good information, especially when we open it up for military people. Those are some of our best callers. So what do you make of the NDAA passing? What do you make of Israel literally set to have a bloodless coup over our entire military-industrial complex? It's just unbelievable. Even I'm shocked by this. How do we respond to it? And the war and Russia and just all of it spiraling, all of it up the escalation ladder as fast as we can go now. And I'm going to get into next stop where this goes, and I hate to almost speak things into existence. That's not how it works. But I'm sitting here before the show, and last night and this morning I got up at like 4 a.m., and I just sat there with a cup of coffee for like an hour and a half in the dark, looking out the window at the city lights and the cloud cover, and listening to coyotes howl. They were pretty active in the woods behind my house last night. And I was thinking about the different scenarios and what comes next and the fact that there are probabilities. And I like hit a mental wall. Like I try to start saying this stuff and then it's so unbelievable because it's going to affect us all really bad. I mean, the best case scenario is horrible. And then the worst case scenario is total nuclear war, the end of civilization. And I've got such a normalcy bias too that I just, I, but you look at history and all the other crazy stuff that's happened, this happens at the end of every cycle. Now we got all these weapons and you look at it, and if you're really objective and not emotional, there's about a 50% chance we have a full on nuclear war in the next year. And then I already work pretty much as hard as I can. And then I start getting angry at myself and frustrated, thinking, what do I do? What lever do I pull? What button do I push? What do I say? What stunt do I pull? I mean, I'm not going to do this, but example, this is controlled airspace, I wouldn't do it. Parachute into the White House with a bullhorn, you know, going about how we're all going to get killed and stop the war. I mean, I'm not going to do that. But nothing violent. I'm not telling anybody to do that. But now is the time to be jumping in front of cameras on national TV and bringing up, you know, key talking points like we did with the Clintons and their crime syndicate to help shoot her down politically right at the end of 2016. And we were credited. I mean, you were. We ran some really vicious stuff on them. It was all true. And people were telling me at the time, you're lucky to be alive. And she did send the CIA after me after it. But, I mean, you gave us the money and we did it. Airplanes over every town she was in saying, you know, that Bill Clinton's a rapist and Hillary for president, and hundreds and hundreds and hundreds of different trucks we rented around the country with, you know, big TV screens with messages on them, hardcore, and huge rallies all over the country and hundreds of thousands of dollars of prize money for people jumping on national TV and saying Bill Clinton's a rapist, Trump 2016, which had a huge effect. Obama freaked out. They all freaked out. I mean, there's a lot of stuff we can pull. Back then, I had millions of dollars in the bank, so I spent it all. I don't have any extra money now, but there's other stuff. I mean, it's time, folks, to get aggressive. Because we just can't sit here, again, in a normalcy bias, while the status quo is the threat escalation ladder being climbed into total war. So the first thing we need to do is brainstorm about where we are, where we're going, educate people about that, and then talk about how do we stop that. So today I'll ask the military, what's your view on what I've been saying? What would you like to add? What is the off-ramp? I talk to all these guys that have very good track records of accurate predictions. That's who we interview. Like Michael Yon and Matt Bracken and Joe Kent and many others. I mean, we have the Pentagon saying this would happen. I mean, it's not like it's just a few panickins, as they call us. And Trump has gone against the most war-gamed scenarios ever. It wasn't like the Pentagon said you got a 60% chance of failing. They said 92%. And, of course, the White House freaks out about all that because the news never said 92%. They said there was reports saying it was very low probability. I happen to know folks that were in the briefings. And Jan was in between breaks yesterday on the phone with those folks. That guy's got right to the top of generals, former and current. And they're all basically, we're off the races. There's no stopping this now. So the military has just gone under the mode to get ready for nuclear war. But they have issued reports to Trump saying, you know, you need to stop this now. But again, the Iranians are very belligerent. They know, they've said, well, even if we make a deal, Israel will just attack and break it. So we're going to go ahead and just fight you to the end. And we're so used to going and fighting the Arabs, who will certainly fight, but, you know, they love to unload their guns in the air and get real emotional on average. And they'll still kill you, and they're still somewhat formidable. But compared to the Persians, the fighting with the Arab Muslims has been a cakewalk. That's why that one caller the other day was like, oh, they're not even formidable compared to Iraq. And all the callers are like, what the hell are you talking about? I mean, everybody I talk to in the military, former and current, including people that have been at the very top of top, you know, head of CENTCOM staffs, I mean, I talked to people that, you know, were the head in the head office with the adjunct, you know, of the head of CENTCOM. And they're like, oh, we never want to do this Iran thing. Oh, no, they've already got nukes. They've got unlimited missiles. They're never going to stop. It's a fortress. They've got all their proxies, and they're just waiting for us, and we never want a ground war. I mean, I was having these conversations 15 years ago around a campfire. And then I have to hear these idiots out there. Oh, you don't know what you're talking about. It's no big deal. Oh, they're not even formidable. It's way worse than Vietnam. It's Vietnam controlling key choke points with nuclear weapons. And unless we went in there and killed everybody, they're not going to fall. Yeah, we drop 100 hydrogen bombs on them. That'll be it. And then we will be Satan worldwide for real. And Israel loves that because they'll think, well, we're your only friend now. We're all bound in this together. Megalomania time. They're coming to take me away. Ha ha hee. To the loony bin. So here's the number to join us. And I'll go through all these clips and all this news and all this other domestic stuff. But this is bad. 512-266-0642. 512-266-0642. 512-266-0642. I'm going to do this. It's such a big subject and so important that I hesitate to get into future scenarios because I got them all right here in my head. And if even get into some of them, I could do hours just on each scenario, and they overlap each other. But, yeah, I'm going to take a bunch of calls, and then early in the next hour, I'll just give you a summation of the scenarios. And then I'll dig into some more on them. And we can bounce it off military people and get their takes as well. The number's 512-266-0642. 512-266-0642. And we'll be right back. Somehow we got to stop this. We got to pray. There's a massive sale going on right now at thealexjonesstore.com. 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That is a hell of a deal right now. We have all these pure Americana beauties. We've got the new white trash collection that we should pull up and show people. 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I mean that affectionately. 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We got a whole bunch of these Texas Rebel limited edition vintage style t-shirt. I love it. These are obnoxious. If you're going to go big. There's a whole line of those bad boys with the beautiful ladies on them right now at thealexjonesstore.com. We have the very best shower filters with the highest ratings, cutting out the most garbage at the lowest price. We've got the silver collectible 250-year anniversary with the amazing, my favorite cross, Jerusalem cross. Those are going to be gone soon. TheAlexJonesStore.com. And you stand with us, and you know that all the great work we're doing is because of you. You are the reason we're here. You are the InfoWar. 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
3: We are on the march. The empire is on the run. It's Alex Jones.
0: So Trump and his surrogates are talking about using nuclear weapons on Iran more and more. And there is a probability that if they use them, it will trigger instantly a regional nuclear war that within hours goes through a full thermal nuclear exchange. Everybody that's got weapons will attack their enemies wanting to attack first. So they, quote, win, but the other side will hit them back. This is like a giant demonic possession of the leaders of our country and of the psychotic, unelected EU dictatorship. I'm going to get to that in your phone calls in a moment. And listen, it's impossible not to just be blown away by Israel. Netanyahu just came out 2 weeks ago in two interviews and said he has been in charge of our foreign policy and got us into Midnight Hammer and this new war. He just came out on TV and did it again. And 4,500 Israelis led by Ben-Gvir just stormed the Alaska Dome of the Rock, third most holy site that's built on top of the second Jewish temple that Titus destroyed in 70 AD. And they say they're, Israel has been saying on TV, they might blow it up and say the Iranians did it. That'll cause a total Muslim uprising like you've never seen before. So more than 4,200 Israelis storm Alaska Mosque, led by Ben-Gvir. And as usual, they beat people up. Ben-Gvir was on TV over the weekend showing a execution chamber saying, we're going to kill our enemies in here. And then now he gave a tour. There's a TV program of the new torture prison base they built. They put a moat around it, and they are importing crocodiles to eat people. Overhead shot, please. And he's giving people a tour of his crocodiles. I mean, this is super villain cartoon stuff, okay? Now, what is all this? This is provocation. Period. Storming the mosque, it's never happened before. I mean, they had like, you know, 100 people storm them and stuff like that. They had a few crazies go in and shoot a bunch of people, and Ben-Gvir praises that. I mean, this guy wants total war. And he wants the world to come against Israel, because that'll make Jews circle the wagons around Netanyahu and the rest of them. I'm going to get to that. I'm going to give you an update on the future of this operation. The new studio is going well, better than the old studio. I'll just leave it at that. But we need more funds to get more talk show hosts, some reporters, equipment, legal, all that. So nobody fights the tyrants harder than we do. You underwrite this whole thing when you go to thealexjonesstore.com, and we are able to run this operation and bring in a little extra money, but not enough to get all this stuff done. I mean, if I had the money, we'd already be in the new studio, and it would, and we'd already be hiring people and everything. I need you to go to the AlexJonesStore.com. 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You absorb stuff through your skin. You breathe it in. Gender-bending chemicals, atrazine, all the crap, lead, mercury, all of it. It's in most of the water supplies. There's hundreds of things in all water supplies, but depending on which chemical it is, it's in almost all of them. This knocks it out, folks, and it's really nice, and it screws right on to a regular shower head. Boom. You can also get an adapter, you know, Acer or whatever, if you want to put it on your bathtub faucet. You know, those are all different sizes, so you have to go find out for your what it is. Then it just has a standard adapter on those that goes on to it. So it's great for your bathtub as well. That funds the operation, and that is a win-win for everybody. Also, we're almost sold out of them, and that is the 250th anniversary silver coin with the Jerusalem cross on one side, America says it was Centennial 250 on the back, American flag, bald eagle, 250, pure silver, 1 ounce coin, and that is a fundraiser. TheAlexJonesStore.com. Know that you help keep us on the air and build the new operation, the next phase of the information war against the tyrants. 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I want to thank you all for your support. 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So many cool t-shirts. We got the funny shirts. We got the 7076 Americana shirts. We've got the politically incorrect shirts. 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It just better stuff than you're going to find at Dillard's or wherever at lower prices. It's nice. It's all name brand stuff we've got. So we're really, really proud of this. The Alex Jones Store.com. All right. Let me just do this. Let me go to your phone calls now. And then I'll get to these insane clips. And then I'll get into best case scenario, how Trump can off-ramp. Still, it's going to have a lot of problems and pain and be embarrassing. Versus where I think we're going, the least of the bad scenarios is devastating. The worst of the scenarios is into civilization as we know, a total nuclear war. And in the spectrum of my analysis and other analysts as well, it leans towards the bad end. I mean, I cannot believe we're in this position. I cannot believe that's an accurate statement I'm making. I don't want to make that statement, but I have to make it because it's true, and we have to know how much danger we're in. All right, we'll take veteran active duty calls, you name it, right now. And as you hear somebody hang up, that's your chance to call in. We'll put the number back on screen for folks. And we're going to go to your phone calls right now, but the number is 512-266-0642. And then I'll shift gears into some of the important domestic stuff, some of the good news that's happening. More churches burned by the Muslims, though, and of course it's turning out it's Muslims and it's arson. Mondami's not doing anything about it. It's just insane. More polls out, internal Republican polls. They're probably going to lose the Senate, too. I mean, this is just... And I got Glenn Beck backhandedly, very diplomatically, telling Trump to end the war, and what all the economists are telling him, what the Pentagon's telling him, what the Pentagon told Trump. And then that ties into what Tucker's saying. That's totally on target. He's being demonized for that. He just totally outmaneuvers and is a masterclass in debate. What he did with Stephen A. Smith, That's all coming up. But right now, we got Nathan, JD, Cody, Orlando, Jim, and many others. We got Nathan's Navy, JD's Marine, Cody is in Illinois, a Marine. Orlando is in Oklahoma, Army. We got Jim in Texas, a Marine Recon. And so let's go to who called in first. Let's go to Texas and talk to Jim. Jim, you're on the air.
4: Hey, Alex. First of all, I'll get to my points quickly. First of all, this Al-Aqsa thing is a very, very important elevation of force. You've got millions of Muslims from Indonesia all the way to Allen, Texas, that now we've got to keep our eyes on. People don't know this, okay? The largest Shia population in the United States is in Allen, Texas, 15 miles from where my wife, my children, and my grandchildren sleep. Okay? I hope the DPS is on this. I really do. I fought the Shia militia in Second Fallujah. I fought Mahdi Army. And for people who don't understand what Mahdi Army is, that's the Shia version of the Martyrs Brigade. I fought them in Second Fallujah. Everything you're saying about the Persians and the Shias is 100%, because their worldview is the more non-Shia Muslims they kill, the quicker it is to the 12th Mahdi. And the 12th Mahdi is going to ride a sea of blood over the rest of the world and give victory to Shia, that they've been waiting for it since 842. This is what the hornet's nest that has been stirred up. And I'm sure your listeners understand this. Anybody that fought in Iraq in 04 understands this. And that battle, I was in 26 years. There's only one time that I have ever been scared in combat, and it was that battle. You talk to veterans of Second Fallujah, they'll tell you the same thing, and they won't be embarrassed to tell you. This is what we got going on. And I'm going to tell you something. The Israelis, by instigating this Al-Aqsa thing, they're ready to launch nukes right now. And we're going to have to deal with the consequences of their actions.
0: Absolutely. Well, for somebody like you that's trained and lived it and knows all the dates because you face these people, Mamdani isn't even really a liberal. He is a hardcore super Shia sect, the ones that are the most deceptive. And that's why everything he does is for this. He is literally here to destroy this country. And then, meanwhile, the Israelis go, oh, good, join us in destroying them. No, they're stirring them up on purpose. For people who don't understand, when they've sent a few hundred Israelis in, it's caused riots all over the Middle East at the Al-Aqsa Mosque. Now that 4,000 of them stormed it today with Ben-Gavir, with their machine guns, I mean, that is like literally walking up to somebody's wife at a restaurant and punching her in the nose. You're going to get attacked. I mean, this is total provocation.
4: Well, for those of us that are listening that are Roman Catholics, this is the equivalent of sending a non-Catholic military force into the Vatican City and dragging the Holy Father out of St. Peter's Basilica. That's what this is. Did you see them stepping on their prayer mats?
0: Yes.
4: Saying all that, it's a death.
0: In fact, guys, I saw that this morning. I should have sent it to you. Guys, if you just go to X and type in Ben-Gavir storms Al-Aqsa Mosque, I saw, they went in and stomped all over everything and ran around inside of it. And, just a few weeks ago, they were outside of it beating people up. I mean, this is absolutely trying to stir people up.
4: In the United States right now, Alex, we've got to have local police talking to the mosque or the synagogues around the country right now and offering them perhaps some undercover protection. Because I'm telling you, you're going to say, and if you could, just give a quick summation before you end this this topic and explain to people, especially people in Texas, about what the Shias were trying to do in Allen by forming their own community with Sharia law, and the governor had to step in to stop it. Those Shia people are still there in Plano, in their mosque off of 15th Street, and the whole area over there is Shia Muslims. They speak Persian. They don't speak Arabic or Urdu. You can hear it. They're up and down the streets. They're sitting in the Waffle House, And here's the thing, America. I want you to listen to this. If the Shias are activated into terrorism, they're not going to be running down the street, acting crazy, drawing attention to themselves. They're going to be pouring liquid bleach into the intake of apartment buildings in 107-degree weather, so it creates ammonium, what is it, ammonium gas, and no one will even know who did it. That's how the Persians are going to do their attacks. This is serious, and we have Israel to thank for it.
0: Well, I'm pulling up the articles and videos and sending them to my crew. Yeah, they closed it to the Muslims for 5 hours. So that is literally blocking them from the site. And they had nothing to do with destroying the temple that's under it. That was the Romans. So this is just, here they are inside the mosque.
4: They were searching for weapons, Alex, or at least that's their cover story.
0: Yeah.
4: They said they're going through there looking for weapons, making sure, I guarantee this one, they're making sure that there was not some dirty bomb device. That'll be the excuse that they give. They're gonna tear that mosque apart.
0: Absolutely. And you just mentioned where you're at in Texas. I just found the video. Texas, Hamas, Al-Aqsa Mosque, Katy, Texas. And here they are calling for martyrs to die right here in Texas.
4: The DPS needs to go in there, and I'm talking about the ones in Allen, not Katy. Katy's different deal. DPS and the Rangers need to go in there, and if there's any terroristic threats made in any of these mosques, the Rangers and the DPS need to arrest these imams. They need to do it sooner than later, because I'm telling you, I fought Mahdi Army. I fought Shia militia. I fought Muqtada al-Sadr in Iraq, and these people don't play.
0: Let me ask you a question. Did you hear the caller 3 days ago? They said he's special ops. He says, oh, Iran's a pushover. They're not even there. This is easy. I mean,
4: he's irrational. He's insane.
0: It's cuckoo town. Thanks for the call, sir. God bless you. And I talked to that guy a long time. I can talk to you all for 10 minutes apiece, but he'll be on hold forever. So let's try to. He got to the point. So it was all important. There's no way to cut that off. Yeah, this is exactly what my family that's been in the army over there and at the command level and then down at the low level. This is all I've ever heard, all I've ever seen. And I also study on myself. And this is a whole other shooting match. This is insane. And their whole religion is about not giving up. So when we're not dealing with the regular Arab Muslims, folks, okay? They're easy to deal with compared to this. This is really bad. Let's go ahead and talk to another caller here. In the order they're received, let's go to Cody in Illinois. Cody's a Marine. Go ahead. Give us your take.
5: Hey, Alex. Love you, dude.
0: Thank you.
5: Love the show. I just want to say that there's like the culture of the military that when you're in, you do not want to be in the rear. You want to go fight. You don't have credibility until you go to war. And at least when I was in, that's kind of the big thing. Now, politics, you're planted in your brain. You don't think about politics. You think about the commander-in-chief, and that is it. It's like a religion. So it's like they're totally separated. So I just don't hear a lot of people bringing that point up. But there's a huge separation about what we're, you know, what we've experienced through the previous wars and all those things. And now we're older, and we've thought about what it was all for. But when you're in, when you're young, when you're the youth, you want to go fight. And that's just something I just wanted to bring up, that it's like a sad truth that's what it is, you know.
0: Well, sure. I mean, the old Marine Corps chants are praying for war. And if you want fighters, they got to be ready for war and ready to do it. And I understand that. I'm talking about retired military and officers active duty that we talked to off the record. But we have a Pentagon report telling the president don't do this. When I speak to that, I mean speaking to people that are more at the war planning and war gaming level. But clearly the Pentagon was right that this is going to be a disaster. It is a disaster. And then we predicted Trump was going to double down, and then he doubled down again. And that's the threat escalation ladder. That's what I'm really concerned about. Thanks for the call. All right, let's go ahead and take another caller. Let's go to Orlando in Oklahoma. Army, you're on the air. Go ahead.
6: Hey, Alex. Appreciate taking the call. Longtime listener. Buying some of the products.
0: Thank you.
6: I want to kind of pick your brain with a satire of historic relevance. Now, when we're talking about Iran and we go back biblically and look at the Iranians and the nature of, and I think you mentioned it on one of your shows, about the sons of Ishmael.
0: Yes.
6: And okay, so if we're looking at the sons of Ishmael over there in Persia right now, currently today, and you have to correct me if I'm wrong, what sect of Muslims is that, Shia or Sunni?
0: It's the Shiites.
6: Okay. So now if we look at the Zionists, so to speak, in Israel, right? So now if we're looking at a holy war, the Holy Alliance, wouldn't we surmise that the Iranians would gravitate necessarily to wanting to defeat the Zionists and all those Zionist powers in NATO and in the U.S.?
0: Yeah, they want to destroy Israel.
6: Okay. So now, exit strategy. There is no exit strategy. There is nothing that the U.S., NATO, or the powers to be could do in order to get us out of this situation. However, as you have said over and over again, the United States personnel, Christians, need to get right, because there is no one supporting the Christians that are being killed over there in these regions. And let me go you one step further. Remember when the Azov battalion came to the United States, went to the White House, and went to Disney?
0: Yeah, the Nazis out of Ukraine.
6: Yeah. Did they ever leave?
0: They're using a lot of CIA funding into Ukraine to run assassinations and political dirty tricks here in America. They have an enemies list of journalists that are against the war. I'm on it, of course. Our dead reporter was as well, but he was killed by thugs. Yes, sir. So what's the angle on that?
6: So we have leftovers, holdovers from that battalion that is still here. You remember the Arkansas-Oklahoma I-40 bridge that fell down, and we had a lot of internationals come over to assist with
0: yes.
6: the repairs and hospital. Okay. Some of those were Chinese. Did they ever leave?
0: All right, good point. I appreciate your call. I'm going as many calls as I can here. Next hour, I'm going to get into the scenarios of the least bad to the worst and continue with your calls and play a bunch of these clips I haven't gotten to yet. But people are like, well, Trump wanted to stop kicking the can down the road. We never did this before because the scenarios were so bad. And it makes the Muslims stronger when we go over there and attack them. And then the policies in the West are to bring them in all pissed off, the very worst of them. And now we're going to have even bigger migrant flows out of this. So we don't go over there to fight them over there instead of over here. We go to piss them off over there. It's like you got a wasp nest above your door, and you don't just kill it and remove it. You just sit there and hit them with a pole, you know, with a baseball bat to piss them off. And then the government uses the radical Muslims and the Orthodox Muslims attacking to take our rights. They know what they're doing. This is all about Palantir and Oracle and the flock cameras and all of that stuff, legitimizing all of this stuff, the surveillance grid, the kill switches in your cars, all of it. It's unbelievable. But you heard that first caller. He's dead on. Thousands of Israelis led by Ben-Gavir, the nut, who says we're going to kill everybody, take all 11 and kick the Christians out too. I mean, he beats up flotilla detainees that are just bringing rice to these people. Do I like Greta Thunberg and little stupid communists? No. Do I support Islam? No. But it also means we don't go stick our you-know-what in a beehive. When Israel wants that, to give them the cover for a greater Israel, and the globalists above that want a global meltdown and depression. Got 2.5 minutes to break. Let's jam in one more caller. Let's go ahead and talk to J.D. in Illinois. J.D.'s a Marine. Go ahead. A lot of Marines.
7: Hey, God bless you, Alex, your family, and your crew. I just want to start off by saying that most people that I'm talking to, they're saying that Trump has a plan, and they're saying that Iran can't have a nuclear weapon. The others I'm talking to, they say that this is just biblical, and they basically put in their head in the Bible, trying to figure out through that route. But I just want to say the first caller kind of hit it on the head, and also Cody did as well with the separation from the military. But I think I'll just leave off with what we have all these government agencies. What are they doing for the interests of Americans?
0: Well, what do you make of Israel saying, we don't need your money anymore? We've given them like $50 billion in weapons the last 2 years, not to mention the $8 billion a year. We're now going to co-own all of your military assets and co-own the sale of them, $1 trillion a year that we sell. I mean, that is just completely insane. And that passed the House yesterday, sir.
7: That is insane, Alex. I guess I can say about this is, so something that you say all the time is we're the Paul Revere's. We got to look to the brother to our left and our right. We got to go to community because there might be a day where we have to stand up and fight this tyranny.
0: Well, I mean, I remember when they introduced this a few months ago. It says integrate, you know, all of it. And I said it's an integration. It's a synchronization. It's a takeover. It's a marriage. And the neocons went, you're a liar. It's not. And then now they go, yeah, it's all true. You know, Wall Street Journal, New York Times, Army, all just as, yeah, we're merging with the Israelis. I was like, I mean, we haven't even made Puerto Rico a 51st state. I mean, it's a big deal to even have a new state. I mean, do we get representation in the Knesset? No. I mean, literally, it's like taking two card decks and sticking them together. And now this country of 10 million people, Israel, with its powerful lobby here, is going to be married to us and co-own our military-industrial complex? And that's Israel not being dependent on us? That's the opposite. That is the gaslighting. Thank you for the call, sir. Great point, J.D. All right, I'm going to come back in 2 minutes and take a few more calls, and then I'm going to get to the clips. I've got a bunch of them and analyze this, and then I'm going to get into the scenarios of where this is going. Yeah, you heard Victor Boot a couple days ago. He goes, well, it's just biblical, probably the end of the world. You know, it's just like, it's people are getting resigned to total death now. There's a massive sale going on right now at thealexjonesstore.com. 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

got the foaming at the mouth. I mean, literally, every time I see him on TV, he looks like he's on five hits of ecstasy. He's megalomaniac. And only time I've seen footage like that was right when the Nazis launched World War II and into invading Czechoslovakia and Poland and everything else. There's famous footage of them in one of their command bases, and there's Hermann Goering and Hitler and Joseph Goebbels, and they're all rubbing their hands together going, and they're all, and then you're like, God, that looks like cartoon characters. And because everything was going their way then, a few years later, they looked so happy. And when I see our own war planners and military, they're very serious about it all, and that's good. But when you watch the Israelis, I mean, it's like what you do to piss people off. And I got that coming up, clips of that next segment. Then, you know, I was like, yeah, I run Trump. And Ben-Gvir's storming with 4,000 plus Israelis, the third most holy site of the Muslims, not letting them go in the building and stomping all over everything. And Ben-Gvir's laughing and hopping up and down in between tours of death chambers he's built and crocodile moats for prisoners to be fed to. I mean, it's like, what? It's like, I read this stuff and watch these newscasts and go, is this real? He's like, we will burn all of Lebanon. We will kill all of them. We're taking it all. Ha, ha, ha. And you got the U.S. ambassador from Israel. Huckabee going, yeah, Israel can take it all. Take the whole Middle East. Ha, ha, yeah. With us fighting to give it to you. And the Israeli minister, yesterday we played the clip, and the day before, Smotrich. And he's just like, this is ideal. The Americans are paying for it all, doing it all, and we don't have to do any of it. And it's... the straits close, and it's destroying Iran's economy and the rest too, buddy. But you don't care. And now you pass the NDAA into the Senate to merge their military. I just cannot get over it. And there's this non-false equivalence thing where, well, what are you for, Mondami? Are you for the Muslims? Are you for the Shiites? And no. I said when this started 146 days ago, I said if I could hit a button and send the mullahs and their 12th imam to the Phantom Zone, you know, like Superman, when they send General Zod off or to Mars, I'd hit the button. And I said, if it falls in 4 days or even a month, like Trump says, I will get Dom Perignon. I only do that when Trump's won a few elections. I'm not a big champagne guy. Anyways, I would get champagne out, and I would drink it on air. But I said, we're not going to be popping champagne, boys. And we're not. So we're talking to military veterans, current, active duty, you name it. I understand active duty is just like, we're not getting into politics. We're doing what we're told. That's how you're trained. That's how military has to run. I get that. But you also need to not follow illegal orders, like if they tell you to turn your guns on law-abiding citizens or something. You understand.

at that point, you don't follow the orders. If Trump ordered a preemptive nuclear strike on a country, I would hope the vice president would come out and give a speech, a press conference, and say we have to remove the president of the 25th Amendment. I mean, I would think Trump would need to be restrained from that. Because God knows what they're giving him, what he's on, whatever's happening. He's a different guy. And it's a war crime, and it's insane. It'll get us all killed. And the Democrats were all, oh, he's going to do domestic police state. We got to have the generals revolt against him. That was a coup. That was a plan. We exposed it. O'Keefe Media Group got undercover stuff. That's them wanting to be dictators. That's them wanting total control. They always wanted the military domestically for gun confiscation. The militaries who blew the whistle to us, we broke most of that stuff. In the Obama administration and the Clinton administration before that, I literally, as we were a big show, I'm not bragging, it's just, I'd say we broke 70% of all those big stories. The manuals, the training, the military training to go house to house taking guns, and people are like, oh, I'm ready to take them on. I'm like, the military gave it to us. Okay, they're good. But we do have to start talking about, if Israel completely takes over our government, which is happening, how do we respond to that, and how do we deal with it with an illegal coup? Because I don't care if they say it's the law. If the Senate passes that we merge with Israel, the Supreme Court needs to block that. But they're so controlled, they'll probably certify it. And, you know, I think Trump has not stood in the way of it. I think he's...

0: These specimens have been specifically calibrated for the spread of Alpha Gal, a permanent curse on those who feast on the flesh of mammals. Real meat is finished. My ticks and mosquitoes will make sure of it. Eat the synthetic slop or starve.
1: Looks tasty, doesn't it?

0: Well, it's very sad to see our troops coming back in flag draped coffins with the president and Secretary of Defense and others there. And if you think this is bad, you ain't seen nothing yet. If we go into a full ground invasion, you're going to have thousands of those. The estimates are in the tens of thousands. The Iranians are begging us to invade on the ground. They killed a couple million of each other in the Iran-Iraq war that we backed against the Iranians, and they didn't have 10% of the weapons they've got now. And they got China and Russia helping them, which they weren't really doing a lot in the past, but because we're in a proxy war with Russia, they've greenlit it all. And Iran said about a month ago, they said, look, we used our old missiles last year and early in the conflict this year. We're about to roll out our next-to-best missiles. And then all of a sudden, Pentagon goes, these are evading, they're changing course, they've got multiple reentry devices. This is really bad. And now suddenly they can shoot down our aircraft. What do you think's going on? Well, they got special heat-seeking missiles. They don't care about radar signatures. So, let me hit a couple of these important news topics dealing with this, and then I'll go right back to your phone calls. For everybody holding, Chuck, Justin, Dennis, Megan, and others, we're taking calls from military veterans, current active duty. What is your assessment of this? Where it's going? I want to give you the different scenarios here that could unfold. And notice I've been giving you predictions of what would unfold. It's happening exactly as I said. But now we approach the moment of truth, not just with Iran, but with Russia as well. That's coming up. But first, here is Benjamin Netanyahu. He said this twice on TV last 2 weeks ago, and now he said it again last night. Netanyahu reveals how he convinced Trump to bomb Iran. It wasn't, do you allow us or not? It was, here's what we're going to do. I'm informing you, says he brought seven slides into the Oval Office and pitched the U.S. on using B-2 bombers to strike Iran Fordo nuclear site. And then he brags again, he got us into the new war of 146 days ago by saying, we're striking, and they did strike on the 28th. We struck hours later in the morning of the 1st of March. Beware the Ides of March. And he's bragging about that. And Rubio came out and said, well, we had to because Israel, you know, attacked and our bases were going to get attacked. And then Trump said, that's not true. I'm in charge, which wasn't true. Netanyahu is on record. So, and it's like Trump saying, oh, the strait's open when it's not. Or, oh, we shouldn't have any tolls. I'm putting $2 billion a day on it. But he can't control it. So, okay, now no tolls. Back and forth. And then Hegseth telling Congress, okay, we don't want tolls on the strait. And then Trump's doing tolls. It's a disaster. So here is Netanyahu. Then that dovetails into Trump talking about how he's going to, you know, obliterate and all the rest of it. Here it is.
1: אני הלכתי לראות את טראמפ מיד אחרי היבחרו, ובאתי לשם עם שבעה שקפים.
0: I guess I should read the subtitles for radio listeners. It's in Hebrew, so let's start over. Go ahead. I went to see Trump, right?
1: אני הלכתי לראות את טראמפ מיד אחרי
0: היבחרו. After he was elected. And I came there with seven slides, each one of them this big, because they don't allow USB drive. They don't allow any electronic devices in the Oval Office. That's the president's office. So I brought slides, one slide, second slide, third slide, fourth slide. Here's what we're going to do. Do you allow us or not? It was more like, here's what we're going to do. I'll inform you. And we'll get this last slide. And I say, here's what I'm proposing. You have the B-2 bomber. Those massive bombers. There's a site called Fordo. If we need to, we'll act ourselves. But it'll be far more effective if you come in and simply drop your heavy bombs there. He listened. He didn't give an answer.
1: Well,
0: he said, okay, I'll consider.
1: Consider.
0: In the end, he joined, and I was very happy. We're going to do the job. All right, so there you go. And it's the same with the expansion now of the war. So now here's Trump.
2: blockade of the Red Sea by the Houthi rebels, opening up another front in the war.
3: We'll see what happens. So far, it hasn't happened. It might happen. But we take care of things. If something like that happens, we take care of it. You know, we've done that with the Houthis before, and we haven't heard from them in a while since we did what we did originally. That was about 45 days of very powerful action we took against the Houthis. And we've had no problem with the Houthis. They've had no problem with us for a long period of time, including during this conflict. I think that if there is something like that, we'll just have to take care of business.
0: Oh, and I should also add, the Pakistanis have a defense agreement with Saudi Arabia and one with Iran. And so now that the Houthis have sunk two Saudi Arabian oil tankers yesterday in the Red Sea, now they're sending in tens of thousands of Pakistani troops. There they are at the airports and then, you know, coming in. So this is how wars escalate very, very quickly. Now let's go to this, NBC News. Trump says Saudi Arabia must normalize Israel ties before a nuclear deal is approved. And, of course, it's for nuclear weapons enrichment, not just a peaceful deal. That's been confirmed. But now they need to sign on to the Abraham Accords. The problem is Saudi Arabia came out yesterday and said, we want Israel to leave Gaza completely and everywhere else they are invading. So now they're agreeing with the Iranians about Lebanon, you name it. But Caroline Leavitt was asked, well, why can't Iran even have a peaceful program, but Saudi Arabia can have a full on one? She says, well, hear from her.
4: Ask you one other question.
5: Sure.
4: Just playing devil's advocate, why does Saudi Arabia get a civilian nuclear deal, but Iran doesn't get a civilian nuclear deal?
5: Well, again, this agreement is still being worked out. It will eventually, hopefully, be finalized with the condition that the president spoke about this morning. But this agreement in particular, as it's been discussed thus far, does give priority access for American companies in the Saudi nuclear energy program, which will ultimately benefit American industry workers and supply chains. So the deal that has been discussed thus far and will continue to be discussed absolutely puts America first, and that's obviously very important to this president. Ed.
6: Yeah, thanks, John. So Friday, the Section 122, the 10% global tariff.
0: Again, I want to just show you this again. This is just yesterday. Construction said already underway on Ben-Gavir's prison crocodile moat. He's built a new torture base complete with execution gas chambers. He says, you'll be in there, I'll kill you. That was 3 days ago. Now he's giving tours on TV about, here's my crocodiles that will eat people. It's like a little kid. And then today, with 4,000 plus people, he stormed the Holy Mosque, and they've been talking about how they're going to take it over forever. They're just trying to piss everybody off. But here's what you need to know. New York Times. U.S. surges forces towards the Middle East, giving Trump options to expand Iran war. Oh, it's already expanded. And remember last week, Axios, which is him leaking it, it's confirmed. He leaks to them more than Fox. That's why when Mark Levin's like, we need to arrest whoever's leaking this, sometimes like, oh, it's the president. Oh, okay, it's okay then. Yeah. He can leak all he wants. He can declassify anything he wants. The point is, Trump is leaning towards ground invasion of Iran. Woo! Oil prices leap after Houthi attacks Red Sea. Iran war live updates. Attacks in Red Sea send oil prices over $100 a barrel. Not good. And we wargamed all this. We predicted all of this. We said this is where it would go. This was all wargamed out. You know where it goes next? I'm going to be getting to some of that. This is a big deal, but let's go back to your phone calls now. Let's go to Chuck in Oregon. He's Army. Chuck, thanks for holding it on the air worldwide.
7: Former Army, just for clarification there, I didn't want to mislead anybody.
0: I know, Stolen Valor, you were MacArthur in World War II, and you're also the head of Space Command. When people just say they were in the Army, they were in the whatever, if you want that specific, say, I'm not in the Army anymore, and I'll say that, but we don't have to do the thing where we're Stolen Valor, and I'm really the head of Space Command. Go ahead.
7: Yeah, thank you. Look, everything right now that's happening is confirming this whole ground invasion, the more likelihood. When we're hearing about bombs being dropped on this infrastructure like bridges and roads and things like that, that's what we call battlefield preparation. They're going to have to figure out a way to isolate the area that they're going to occupy so they don't have the ability to put reinforcements in where the U.S. troops are going to occupy in Iran. So that absolutely confirms what you're saying. We're not just going out there bombing bridges. I don't believe that. There's a reason why we're doing that, and it's to restrict Iran's ability to move around on the battlefield.
0: Absolutely, and they're blowing up some of the biggest bridges in Asia there, and then all sorts of other little sub ones and little ones. And Trump is saying he's thinking about an invasion of Kurg Island, and then we'll get a bunch of troops killed there and Marines. Then we'll have to, now we got to take all the Strait of Hormuz. The Pentagon has said at least 100,000 troops to go into the Strait of Hormuz. I mean, that's a gigantic armed camp. I mean, what do you think about the prospect of that?
7: Well, it's kind of interesting in the foreshadowing back in, I think it was November 2023, right after Iran, a few months after Iran joined the Shanghai Cooperation Organization, we saw this this response from the Houthi rebels in the Red Sea when they took over the, I believe it was the Galaxy Leader, which is a car carrier. And that was the scenario when there was a special forces unit that dropped off on the ship. And I think that was a clear indicator of where this was going to go back then. So I think we can see more stuff like that, more propaganda, more military. You just mentioned Pakistan going into that region now. I think the decision has already been made, and we're just kind of sitting back watching all of the different acts play out before we get to the real avalanche, as you stated.
0: Well, no one denies that, half a million troops to actually take all of Iran or more? And that's even if we send in the Marines, everybody, and just lower the artillery down and just roll forward, flattening everything. It's going to be, 4,500 square miles versus 140 square miles like Gaza. The fighters are way more, 93 million people, millions of fighters. I mean, this is, I've tried to do estimates to talk to military planners. I know they say nobody knows, but taking on Iran is conservatively 100-plus times worse than, Gaza just at a ground war, guerrilla warfare level, probably 500,000 times. My God. I mean, this is, you talk about biting off more than we can chew. Took 110,000 Marines and sailors to take Iwo Jima, defended by 23,000 Japanese. We lost 25,000 people died there. That's just one island with the Japanese that had, tanks that were like tinker toys and, small arms and grenades. I'm not some infantry war planner, but I've studied it. I mean, this sounds undoable other than carpet bombing them with hydrogen bombs. What do you say?
7: Well, I say that I don't see a march to Tehran. I see just an occupation of the area where we can establish control over the all of the different waterways over there, to include the Red Sea, and do maybe a multi-operational, set up multi-bases over there for the foreseeable future until we can come up with a plan. But then we've got the other problem with the likelihood of, one of the callers was saying about possibility of an attack on the homeland, God forbid. I believe that something like that is probably going to happen after the election, because they want to see the political climate in the United States deteriorate to the point where there's going to be a change of government, which is, if they do it after the election, it's going to force the Democrats to react militarily or be in a position where it's just another way to weaken our system over here.
0: There's that angle, or Israel's been saying, it would sure be nice to have a new 9/11. They could even false flag as a way to get everybody behind full war. I could see both scenarios. Yeah. I could see both.
7: Sir. Yes, sir.
0: But let's pull up the topography of Iran and the Strait of Hormuz and that whole sea there. I mean, what is that, like 100 kilometers or more long? And if we pull that up, that's Yemen and the Red Sea. But if we go back to Iran, that's all sheer mountains and military bases, and they're dug in. And again, if you're a TV viewer and don't know your maps, you see that horn sticking up there out of the UAE and out of Saudi Arabia up there in the lower left-hand corner, and then that's Iran right there with all the mountains around. It looks like Mordor. Okay, well, that little dimple you see going in there, that's the Strait of Hormuz and all those islands. That's some of the most armed areas in the world. That's the 18 miles between that point and the Iranian side of the strait, if we try to all the way up that sea, secure that, and that is what Trump's talking about, starting with Kirk Island, which is like 1% of the real estate or less, that is still, again, the Pentagon leaked over 100,000 troops just for the strait, and then you've got the Iranians that are going to continue to attack out of those mountains onto those bases, and sure, the attack helicopters, the Apaches, the Super Cobras, and all of them will be there, and the A-10s and the rest of it, but it's still going to be a high casualty, serious, good old-fashioned toe-to-toe war. Do you agree with that statement? He dropped. So, yeah, even, and that was the scenarios I was, that's the limited one. That's the limited scenario. And then the strait will still stay closed because they can attack from those mountains. And then now we're going to send troops into the mountains over hundreds and hundreds of square miles. It's thousands of square miles total. But I just, the Pentagon's told Trump don't do it. So that's where we are. Up next here, Megan in Michigan has been affiliated with the Air Force. Go ahead, Megan, you're on the air.
8: Hey, it's actually Kristen Megan, longtime friend of the show and military whistleblower. I don't want to take up too much time because I was not intel or combat, but I am still very much connected due to OPSEC. I can get specific to people who are there in theater right now on active duty and as contractors. And several reached out to me actually this morning, very pissed off about Section 219 of the NDAA. And they're very much starting to realize that the Israel lobby and the IDF and the Israeli government are hijacking our military. And I cannot tell you, Alex, what it's doing to their mental health. They've had attempted suicides on some of the ships. Some of them are 15, 16 years in and don't even want to finish their 20 years for retirement. They feel completely betrayed. And they have found out in Moss that we have no business being over there. And we're supposed to have the strongest military. What we're doing to them mentally, it's not that they're cowards and they're afraid. They realize that we're fighting a war we should not have our hands in. And you know all about blowback, Alex. You've been talking about that for years. This is destabilizing our military, and we are not winning.
0: And it's costing billions of dollars a day, and now Trump's accelerating the buildup of forces in the area, saying he's leaning towards ground invasion. And I mean, this is a regional war. You had Russia and Ukraine in. It's global now, and it's an energy war. And then Russia's very close to hitting NATO countries. And then if NATO decides to strike inside Russia again, then it's going to be tactical nukes. And in a matter of hours or days, we're in full nuclear war. I don't see any other scenario. And that's not just me saying that. Where do you see this going?
8: No, I think you're very right, and I think we're very ignorant. We've never really had, other than 9/11, which I still believe is an inside job, but we've never had anything on our own soil that has woken people up. They don't realize what war really is, and we are poking a bear that we should not have poked. And as you know, this is all about the Greater Israel Project, and hearing young military members that are 20, 21 years old use this term to me is very eye-opening. And they voted for Trump. They went into the military because the Biden administration, they didn't want to go in during that time because of the mandates and everything else. Now they feel so betrayed. They're not even angry. Alex, they're sad. This is so hard to see.
0: I mean, I'm sad. I'm sad, too, and I appreciate your call. That's what I'm getting from active duty. But, again, I'm not trying to give Israel advice on how to sell us war. It's already happened. You have all these top ministers saying, we're Greater Israel, we're going to kick everybody out of Lebanon, burn the whole country down, we're going to blow up the Al-Aqsa Mosque, now they've stormed it. Look, we got crocodile pits and torture chambers and death chambers, ha, ha, ha, and beating up peaceful detainees, bringing rice to the Gazans. And I mean, the head guy, the head of intelligence, fat guy slapping people and giggling and laughing with guys with machine guns laughing. I mean, they act like droogies out of Clockwork Orange or something. I mean, they act like gang members. It's probably not playing a knockout game. They're like they're raping people, raping men on camera. And the Israeli government goes, what's the big deal, raping men? And they had Knesset members on TV going, good, I'm glad we're raping them. It's like, what? Even if it's the worst person, you don't get down on their level and rape them? It turns out they're like innocent detainees, and then the men are raping them on camera? And it's like, what? I never even showed that on air. If I wanted to demonize Israel, it's so easy. But Israel's demonizing itself and being as provocative as possible while they say we control your Congress and while they just passed the NDA out of the House to take over our military and intelligence. And so they're crapping on us, rubbing it in, and telling us we should just love it, and then making statements that turn the world. I mean, if Israel was just doing this bad stuff but had good PR, it wouldn't be as bad. And I'm not defending what they're doing. I'm trying to explain the wargaming psychologically. Why are they doing that? Well, you know why. They want to get everybody to come out against Israel, and they think with all the rich, powerful Jews, they'll then donate and double down on Israel, which is happening. A bunch of them are. And they think that multi-steps ahead, they're going to win and somehow get this greater Israel after the U.S. blows up the whole region. And you got their finance minister saying it 2 days ago, how great this is. And it's horrible. It's absolutely insane and demonic. And then it's going to cause all these Islamic refugees, and they're all going to come over here, and they're absolutely out of control. And Mondami is a big, you know, hardcore Shiite. Despite all his liberal fake act, they have an actual sect that does that to deceive. I mean, he's one of their brain bugs. I use a Starship Troopers analogy where, you know, you get the regular insects and you get the brain bug. Gotta capture a brain bug. We got a brain bug as the mayor of London, and a brain bug as the mayor of New York, and they got brain bugs as the mayor of up in Dallas. I mean, it's just brain bugs everywhere. And they're armies of warrior ants, to use the Starship Trooper analogy, and I'm getting tired of it. Lot of bugs around here. And Israel's opened the gates to them for us, not them. All right. I'm going to take some more calls and I'm going to get into scenarios when we come back. And a lot of other clips I haven't gotten to yet. 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Rebel scum since 1776. The Betsy Ross flag, less 1984, more 1776 in muscle shirts. 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That is a hell of a deal right now. We have all these pure Americana beauties. We've got the new white trash collection that we should pull up and show people. That's what I'm calling it, because I always see truckers and stuff wearing it. I mean that affectionately. But it's, you know, a beautiful Daisy Duke or beautiful blonde, beautiful brunette, you know, with 1776 across it, Texas flag, rebel flags, American flags, Gadsden flags. We got a whole bunch of these Texas Rebel limited edition vintage style t-shirt. I love it. These are obnoxious. If you're going to go big. There's a whole line of those bad boys with the beautiful ladies on them right now at thealexjonesstore.com. We have the very best shower filters with the highest ratings, cutting out the most garbage at the lowest price. We've got the silver collectible 250-year anniversary with the amazing, my favorite cross, Jerusalem cross. Those are going to be gone soon.
9: Oh, Jesus, take care of me. You know, there's an old
0: thing. A lot of factors that go into it. We want to cut off the Chinese, the IMEC corridor. Want to keep the dollar propped up. Israel wants living space in greater Israel and to control all the new pipelines and things coming through, and they want that to be the new juncture, not China. And it really does come down to the British Empire remnants with the globalist Zionist combine, Rothschild combine, that is in competition with the Chinese. Now, they've been merged in the globalist system until about 19 years ago. That's when the rift happened. China double-crossed them. Now it's running its own project to take over the world. And that's what China says on their national TV. And that's what the CFR talks about, and BlackRock's bet on China. Now they're acting like they're with the Zionist combine. It's a coalition of what's left of the U.S. and the rest of it. But it really is the Zionist lobby, and they're half the billionaires in the world are Jewish, and most of those support it. And Israel talks about that and how they've got this power. And it's just the reality of it. And then you've got the mentally ill people that absolutely just everything has to be Israel. I mean, Israel's out of control. It's doing bad stuff. We're opposing it. It's trying to take over our military and intelligence. We're covering real stuff. But if somebody slips on a banana peel, we're not going to say it's the Israel lobby. And there's a lot of people in Israel don't like this. A lot of Jews don't like it. I'm just stating it like it is. I'm not an apologist for anybody. I just cover what the reality is. But I see huge pushback without even looking on X. Just everywhere. Oh, look, Jones is making up the China thing. Oh, God, he's dumb. You understand. I can play you, and Harrison's been doing it. I didn't ask him to defend me. Chinese top ministers and generals on national TV saying everything I'm saying. And China talks about, we respect the Zionists and the Jews. Ha ha. But our plan is working, and in the end, them and America will lose. Then you have a bunch of the Israel lobby going, oh, we're done, with America, and it's really the old Rome, and will be the center of the world, not China and not America. And it's in the Jerusalem Post and it's in their newspapers. And I'm just like, they're all talking about it. And then people that love Adolf Hitler and think he was a Christian and think he didn't start World War II, they don't know anything. They think Stalin worked for the Jews, you know, these people. And they then literally don't know China controls 97% of rare earth minerals. They literally don't know China's building bases everywhere. They literally don't know they own about half the Democrats. They literally, so the Republicans are pretty much owned by the Zionist lobby. And then the Democrats are owned partly by that, but mainly by China. And I mean, that's like a fact. It's like saying the Atlantic Ocean is east of New York City. And they're like, no, it's not. It's like they're obsessed with the Pacific Ocean. So I talk about the Atlantic Ocean. They go, why are you covering up the Pacific Ocean? It's like, it's insane. It'd be like if you were obsessed with dogs and I said cats also exist. You go, no, they don't. It's like this shirt is blue. No, it's not. And I'm not even mad about the criticism. I the level of mental illness and because it has nothing to do with lessening bad things Israel's doing to know that the Chi-Coms are the other big giant thing trying to take over. And our own elites and big tech are double dealing with China and the Western globalist lobby to bring in all this control of the cashless society and the central bank digital currencies and kill switches in all your appliances and your cars and just all of this. And I cover anything predatory, anything threatening humanity, poison shots, big pharma. We expose it. That's what we do. And I remember, and I'm going to go back to calls. I remember, this is important because it's mental illness. I remember back when I could interview Admiral Moore, who ran the Moore Commission on the USS Liberty, and all these people that were on the government inquiry run by these admirals. And, I mean, I was able to interview most of them. And they would always come on right before they died and spilled their guts. I mean, I interviewed Moore probably like 10 times for over a few years, but then it was one time he's like, comes on and just spills his guts and then like dead a week later of heart failure. It was constant. And I've had more people on from the Liberty than anybody else because most of them are dead. And they would all explain, no, LBJ put the ship out there with Israel to sink it premeditatedly and to go to war with Egypt and then with the Russians. It was Gulf of Tonkin 2.0 or Operation Northwoods 2.0. And I would get flooded with, why are you covering for Israel? Our government wouldn't be involved in that. It takes not 1% away from Israel attacking our ship and trying to sink it to blame Egypt that it was totally premeditated, sent there. I had the head of the Liberty Group on just a few weeks ago. He's like, of course, they've all know that. It came out in congressional reports. And I talked to the son of the admiral that, you know, his dad told him, yeah. And before he died, he spoke out. And LBJ came on, you know, the line, and the idiots go, there was no line.
9: Trusting God, but tire camera.
0: Radio, phone, couplers, and satellites. It's a congressional record. And he said, I want that damn GD ship on the bottom. We don't embarrass our ally. And turn the planes back twice. My point is that right there. Like, that's what happened. That's what the survivors told me. That's what came out. And when I had those guests on, they go, look, he's covering up for Israel. It has nothing. It shows it was premeditated. Set up from the beginning. But you don't want to admit our government does evil stuff too, see? Because only Israel can do bad. And that's the mental illness. If you approach this like governments are out of control, you've had some good governments in Israel, some bad, this one's really bad, let's all come together and oppose it. And if you do it in a Hitler uniform, it's not effective. It's just not effective. And it's the serious ignorance of the low IQ anti-Semites. Hitler was a Christian. No, he hated Christians, on record. It was like, Fuentes was telling the story about Brazarian, and he's like, you know, Hitler was going to go in and take over all the Slavic countries and for living space, Lebensraum, and kill them. And Brazarian goes, that's a Jewish lie. He goes, no. He wrote it in Mein Kampf. And Brazarian didn't even know what Mein Kampf was. You know, book written by Hitler in 1928 when he was in prison after the failed Munich beer hall putsch. You know what a putsch is? You don't. So, again, I keep projecting intelligence onto people. Israel's going to end up destroying itself out of all this, and it's completely doubled down, and they know that. So why not just go totally crazy? That's where Israel is. The Muslims are completely stirred up and out of their minds, and the Shiites think that they need to cause the end of the world for the Messiah to come, the 12th Imam. The Christian Zionists want the end of the world and think they're making Jesus come back. They're completely insane. And you've got all these pissed off Muslims they brought in. We got 45 times the Muslims in the West that we had before 9/11. You've got Satanism and the left running around crazy everywhere. You have global debt at a maximum point, the bubble about to break. And Trump had a real stabilization plan to fix all this. That's why I was so ecstatic. And now he's gone completely sideways and is publicly saying, I'm leaning towards total invasion of Iran, and yeah, we may use nukes. I mean, we're talking end of the world potential here stuff, okay? I mean, if there was a one chance out of 10 this would cause a nuclear war, I'd be upset. It's more like 50-50 right now on the current road. I could go out to my car today and point GPS to, you know, the main ranger office at the south rim of the Grand Canyon. And I could probably, if I didn't sleep, be there in 24 hours. And I could follow the GPS right till I went off the cliff and fell 5,000 feet. So I'm not saying we're going to drive off the cliff, but I mean, we're not in Austin just starting out in the Winnebago to go run off the cliff, plotting the GPS to the cliff. We're turning on the road to Flagstaff about an hour and a half away from the cliff. I mean, we're turning the RV up the hill, going to Flagstaff, maybe stop at the gas station, gas up. Hour and a half from now, we can be driving over the edge of the cliff. And then pretty soon, we're going to be at the park entrance. And then pretty soon, we're going to be driving up to the cliff. There's the big man. I mean, you know, there's the big Canyon. Oh, yeah, Grand Canyon. We're all dead. I don't know what to say anymore. I'm just beside myself. All right, I said I'd go to all these clips to get into scenarios, too. That's just... And I got clips that make Trump look so bad. I mean, flip-flopping over the last few weeks over and over again. Heg Seth. And the point is, the whole world sees this. And more foaming at the mouth by the Israelis. And then foaming at the mouth by the Shiites. And it's like watching a pack of pit bulls on LSD chew each other up. And we're getting chewed up in the process. And the pro-Israel people just want to hate you and want you to hate them. And then the Muslims want to hate you and want you to hate them. And then all the ignorant Nazis can't find their ass with both hands. And so just because Israel's bad doesn't mean they're good. And it's just a mess. An absolute disaster. And I'm just sitting here with this problem that we need to fix. And, man, I talk to people behind the scenes. I'm just going to stop there. Roger Stone, by the way, is on the show tomorrow. 11:30, 30 minutes on the show. On the midterms, everything. And I just thought of people. I'm going to say I talked to Roger about this. I talked to people that are in the White House currently. Not it wasn't Roger. That just made me think of Roger. And they're all just beside themselves about where we are. They're loyal to Trump. He saved a lot of them. They want him to succeed, and they're just totally freaked out about what's going on. And in fact, we're not even going there with Roger. We're just getting into politics, the Democrats, how we can salvage something in the midterms. So many people I know are just like, they're not even going there. They don't even try to bring it up to the president. It's that bad. And a lot of people are just resigned saying, okay, it's the end of the world. You know, God helps those that help themselves. It's like choose your own adventure. So we're given free will. Yeah, God knows the end outcome, but it's a paradox. And I, for one, am not going to sit here and let a bunch of crazy people get us all killed without trying to stop it. All right, let's go back to your phone calls. I apologize. I'm ranting. Let's go to Dennis in Dallas. Dennis, you're on the air. You're affiliated with the Marine Corps. Go ahead.
10: Yes, Alex. I called in when you were talking about the United States attacking Iran again. And I told you that I've already been through that in the Iran-Iraq war. And I was in Jordan and supplied Saddam Hussein with all his war material. I really like the scenario that you used to describe the situation we're in. What we're doing is we're going ahead and doing the same thing over and over again and expecting a different outcome. The Iran-Iraq war didn't turn out very well for us, didn't turn out very well for Saddam Hussein. And the other thing is that the war in Russia that we're pursuing through the proxies in NATO, you know, the old fascists that actually tried to invade Russia during World War II, and where Russia defeated them but lost 26 million people. We're fighting two wars that we've already lost.
0: We're messing with people with a bunch of nuclear weapons who are willing to lose 26 million people, and they killed 24 million Germans. Exactly. You know, I see it all the time trying to make Trump prideful or whatever, and they'll have like Mark Levin or Netanyahu going, boy, you Americans sure kicked them Nazis' asses. And look, both my grandfathers almost died in World War II in the Army Air Corps. But 90-plus percent of the casualties were the Russians and the Germans. That was most of World War II. And, like, messing with the Russians is insane. Sorry, go ahead.
10: Okay. But there's someone else that our government has turned its ire at, I mean, trying to destroy, and that's the American people. Okay? When you look at how the government is running itself, it's used against the American people. So basically, I see our government fighting three different wars: one with the Russians, one with the Iranians, and one with the American people.
0: I agree. That's what Michael Young said. The main target is the people of the West and the world economy for BlackRock to bankrupt everybody and push us under their social credit score. They admit that.
10: Yes, but what they don't understand is that both Russia and Iran have alternatives. And these kinetic wars will not work with these opponents. If they really get to the point where they believe that this is an existential crisis,
0: Iran's going to use the nuclear weapons they've got.
10: No, Iran is going to use an EMP over the United States and bring the war to us. Think about that.
0: Yeah, I don't know if they've got ballistic missiles that have got that good of targeting, but I'm telling the globalists might do it and blame it on them because we are the main target.
10: Exactly. All right. So everybody really ought to think real hard about this because we're the ultimate target. Okay. They launched three nukes 350 miles up, and everything, all civilization that we know ends. We're back in the Stone Age. Your cars don't work. The airplanes fall out of the sky. The ships can't be transported. All communications is done. Supply chains are destroyed. Think about this.
0: We are definitely, again, every think tank, every war game group agrees, the world is the closest to total destruction we've ever been. We are literally running around with a flamethrower lit, shooting in the air in a fireworks factory.
10: They're thinking about thermonuclear war. They're not even thinking about, and they don't want to talk about, an EMP that will destroy civilization at its core, which is energy.
0: Well, there's different models on the EMPs, but it would definitely, depending on how powerful, cause some problems, and it's got to be looked at. I appreciate your call. Yeah, everything's in the cards now. And I guess I should take a few more calls, and I'll get the scenarios next hour. They're just so complex, and there's so many of them, but they all go in the same direction. And I might just do like a special live report for like 2 hours tonight or tomorrow or something and just do that. No, I need to just go ahead and put the scenarios up. But then I'm going to do a deeper dive. It's such a big subject. It's so important. I kind of get to the edge of it and just go, And then when I really start thinking about it, my brain starts racing on all the different angles. And then the probabilities are just getting worse and worse by the moment. This is a probability. Oh, man. I mean, and boy, I hate being right, don't you? I mean, and you've got all these people that like Trump going, hey, sir, you did a great job on this and that. Now we need to end this now. You know, Glenn Beck and Bill O'Reilly and Lori Ingram and a bunch of others are like, it's time to stop it now. But guys, the Iranians aren't going to stop. They're a big part of the problem. And they want their own global domination. The difference is they don't control our Congress. So you have to understand that Israel and the Iranians are sucking us into their issue. But the CIA overthrew the guy that was trained in the West, pro-America, Mohammad Mossadegh, in 1953. All he won was half the money from their oil. The British Anglo-American Oil Company. That was the name of it. I'm not bashing white people. It's called the Anglo-American, British Anglo-American, and later merged British Anglo Oil Company. And the CIA went in there with Kermit Roosevelt, and they overthrew the damn thing. And then the rest is history. And then we helped the mullahs get in 1979. That was secret, but just come out. And they thought they'd double-cross them quickly, but they didn't. They weren't able to kick them out. It's the good point the callers are making is, we're really good at regime change, and then it turns into something worse. They made that movie, Charlie's War. It's really good, about the Afghan War. And you got the CIA analyst that's based on a true story, played by that Hoffman guy. And he's like, well, that's another thing. And it just goes, and then this happens, and then that happens. It's like, it's just ongoing. And the best thing to do is not do this and just have power through ideas and culture and industry and production and innovation. And then you dominate through that. You don't dominate through all this Machiavellian horse manure. Because it always just gets worse and worse and crazier, and no one knows the truth, including the people running things, and then they're trying to balance, like the Ed Sullivan show with the guy with 100 plates. And it's they don't even know what they're doing at this point. And They'll call another analyst to the globalists who'll give them a plan, and they'll test it out. If it works, we'll kind of promote them for a while. And when it doesn't work, they pull them back. They thought releasing COVID would get them total control. It backfired, which is good news showing they're not all powerful, but also shows how reckless they are. I mean, I can sit around, folks, and talk to, you know, top people. I mean, Bilderberg Group members, State Department highest levels. I mean, most of the time now when I get asked to fly somewhere and meet with these people, I don't go. I just say, you already know what I say. I say it all on air. And I've been flown around hung out with the globalists to be offered anything or any of that. That's happened before by other systems, and I refused it. They literally want to hear what I have to say. And I'm like, just tune in the show. There's no point at this point. So that's how freaked out the system is. They want to know what I think. They want me to sit around for 6 hours in war game with the top billionaires and professors. Yeah. That's where this is. Okay. And they don't want to talk to me about where we're currently at. They know I'm right about that. That's easy to know. They want to know about what we should do in the future and tricks to get out of this, which is the same thing I'm doing. I don't know. But you can get smart people in a room and kind of come up with an idea, and we better start doing that's what I'm saying. We better get all the shows talking about this. We got to get the public talking about this, and not the stupid-ass World Cup and all this crap. I'm not against the World Cup, except when you're at the edge of total destruction, you can't sit there and care about stupid-ass soccer teams. Because while we're all enjoying ourselves, our whole civilization's sinking into the mud. All right, I'm going to stop. Oh, gosh. I'm going to give each caller 2 minutes because the callers have been great, but I'm letting them go too long because they are great callers. Then I'll hit a few scenarios in basic, and then I got a bunch of clips that I mentioned Glenn Beck. I mentioned Tucker Carlson. I mentioned others. And Tucker's resigned. He's like, Trump's not running anything. It doesn't even matter. He's a non-issue now. And that's what the really smart brains I talk to say is they figured out how to kiss Trump's ass, the Israeli lobby, and others. And so Trump is so erratic now that if you talk to him like he's 5 years old and convince him of stuff, even if he's about to pull out, and then the next day can be convinced to go back in. So it's only a matter of time until he gives the order to invade Iran. And I'll get into that scenario coming up. Please remember, I can't do this without you. We need to be on air to stop the next pandemic, the next poison shot rollout, to try to stop these wars. We are doing important work. The bad guys have made us the number one target to get off air because we're effective. Our guests, our crew, our reports, everything we do at alexjoneslive.com, the new network, the new studios, getting more hosts, all of it. You've seen what we've already done before. We'll do it again and bigger. But we need you to decide, hey, it's important for the future of humanity to back folks that have proven they know what they're talking about and they'll fight hard and can't be pushed around and can't be bought and can't be intimidated. The only variable is you. 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
0: Taking me off the air. 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
12: That's usually when it matters most to have people in your corner who don't flinch. 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

0: The following was pre-recorded.
1: Out of the dark of the deep range and into the light of the deep strange. Come at the hour. Come at the caravan to midnight DEFCON 1. 5. From space. Yeah. This is John B. Wells speaking. How are you doing tonight? Happy Friday, everybody. And good evening, one and all. Here we are, 10 July 2026. And time keeps on slipping into the future. Right? To quote Stevie Guitar Miller. Well, here we are at the end of another remarkable week. You know, one of the great privileges of sitting behind this microphone, I'm using the word privilege, is that by the time Friday rolls around, we've had the opportunity to hear from some really remarkable people. Each one of them brings a different perspective. Each one of them brings another piece of information, another way of looking at the world, through a different set of eyes. On Monday, Pamela Olson joined us, for the sake of our children, reminding us that every nation is ultimately judged by how it protects its most vulnerable. Now, that sounds very lofty and philosophically correct. It's also true. Every nation is judged by how it protects its most vulnerable. And on Tuesday night, Robert Tosh Wildcard Plumley took us inside the shadow world of covert power. As a contractor slash aviator, his world where intelligence operations help write history behind closed doors, maybe not help write history, they might actually write all of it. We shall see. On Wednesday, Pastor Jason Utt, U-T-T, Pastor Jason Utt, joined us to launch his new book, The Arrival, and to talk about discerning the times from a biblical perspective. Then last night, Dave Hodges walked us through what we called the shrinking cage, examining the extraordinary expansion of artificial intelligence infrastructure and constitutional questions surrounding birthright citizenship and the steady growth of systems that are changing the relationship between government and technology and the individual. Taken together, the week has carried us from the family to the government to technology to the global stage. Now let's take a look at where things stand tonight. Fighting, always, and diplomatic tensions, always, continue to dominate the Middle East as military exchanges, negotiations, cancellation of negotiations, and renewed sanctions keep the region on edge where it has been for how many decades now? It's still on edge. The Strait of Hormuz remains one of the world's most closely watched waterways, with energy markets and global shipping reacting to every new development. A knee-jerk here and a knee-jerk there. Washington continues tightening economic pressure on Russia as lawmakers and the Trump administration move toward another round of sanctions, while the war in Ukraine remains locked in a costly war of attrition with no clear political settlement in sight. Around the world, nations continue exploring alternatives to the U.S. dollar through expanding economic partnerships and regional alliances, adding momentum to a financial landscape that looks very different from the one many Americans grew up with. Here at home, immigration, constitutional authority, election integrity, and federal-state regulations and relations remain at the center of national debate as the country continues preparing for another pivotal political season, and that's putting it really mildly. We're watching nations make decisions today that will shape the world our children will inherit tomorrow. Whether those decisions prove wise or reckless, only time will tell. Joining us tonight is our returning guest, Dr. Jake Baker, author, broadcaster, political analyst, and a keen observer of world affairs. We'll get his perspective on BRICS, the growing challenge to the U.S. dollar, the latest developments in the Middle East, and the constitutional debates unfolding here at home. The pace of change can make it difficult to separate today's distraction from tomorrow's consequence. That's why we gather here each night to step back from the headlines, listen to people who have spent years studying these subjects. and we explore together ideas that deserve more than 30 seconds on the evening news, if they get any time at all. None of us has all the pieces. That's why we keep coming back night after night. Every guest brings another piece to the table. Sometimes it confirms what we already believe. Sometimes it challenges us to think a little deeper. Either way, we leave knowing more than we did when we sat down. Every honest question deserves to be asked. Every thoughtful voice deserves to be heard. We don't gather here to tell you what to think. We gather here to examine the evidence, compare ideas, and search for the truth together. In a world where too many conversations are shut down before they even begin, that may be more important today than ever before. These conversations must be had, and they must not be suppressed. This is Caravan to Midnight, and together we will once again cross the desert of vacuous content and opinion, and what a big desert it is, and make our way inevitably to the oasis of rational thought. We can all take a deep breath and go, oh, right, there it is, good. I'm John D. Wells, and the power shift begins right after this.
2: John B. wants you to know about a very special product called Camelicious. There's been an emergent interest, supported by many experimental and epidemiological studies, about the health benefits of camel milk in preventing pathologic conditions ranging from cancer to diabetes. Camel milk has a different protein profile than cow's milk. It has much less fat, and it's better tolerated than cow's milk. But what's more, it is bioidentical to human breast milk, making it the perfect nutrition for the body. It restores the gut biome, known as the second brain. Effects for some people on the autism spectrum have been amazing. 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
6: 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I'm the founder of CDM or CDM.press. 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We have a story up on Tsarizm right now about Zelensky, President Zelensky of Ukraine, who wants a lot of things. He wants a lot of things from Europe. He wants to join NATO. He wants to be part of the EU. He wants Patriot missile technology. Of course, that technology goes to the highest bidder, so it'll be directly sent to the Israelis and the Chinese for sure, because they're going to cut the check. Anyway, fascinating. The Russians are angry about all the pressure they're receiving and are threatening to lash out against Europe. So stay with CDM. We'll keep you in the know. Go to CDM.press. Put us in your daily scan. Global news without the global spin. Thank you.

The information and opinions expressed on this program are those of our guests or the host. They are not necessarily those of station owners, operators or staff of any source of transmission. This is Caravan to Midnight, DEFCON 1. Tonight, the power shift begins. Stand by for feed.

0: I wonder sometimes why these people are permitted to write and publish anything. I'm speaking, of course, of the paper of record. Oh yes, the New York Times claims in, quote, without climate change, U.S. heat wave called virtually impossible, end quote. I mean, really? Why are these people even permitted to so vastly distribute their stupid opinions? It's extraordinary to me. Now, the recent northeastern U.S. heat wave could not have occurred without human-caused climate change. This is false. This is Bravo Sierra. This is bull stuff. The New York Times bases its entire story on a model-driven analysis. Think East Anglia. That bunch of phonies. From a group whose sole purpose is to connect weather events to climate change, while ignoring the long observational record showing that severe heat waves have repeatedly struck the United States, including New York, for centuries. Quote, heat and humidity as severe, prolonged, and far-reaching as this week's would have been virtually impossible in the Northwest and West and Eastern Canada because humans began warming the planet, a team of so-called scientists said on Friday, writes Raymond Zhong, Z-H-O-N-G, a reporter for the New York Times. You should probably find yourself another gig, pal. Quote, emissions of carbon dioxide and other greenhouse gases from the burning of oil, gas, and coal have trapped more of the sun's heat at Earth's surface, raising temperatures worldwide for more than a century. I'm this close to saying you're a liar, and worse, a paid one. Another quote, Zhong continues with, summer hot spells are nothing new. That's correct. But because of the excess heat around the planet caused by global warming, they can produce higher temperatures today than they once did. I mean, shut up. Unlike a good journalist, Zhong never questioned the premise, never examined the historical record, never interviewed anyone outside the climate attribution community, because you know, ladies and gentlemen, everything is a bleeping community now. And never asked whether the group they cite, World Weather Attribution, the WWA, has conclusions that might be influenced by the organization's very reason for existing. Instead, Zhong presented readers with exactly one narrative. Climate change is causing the present heat wave. Well, I saw 100 degrees today, and it went to 101 for about a minute, and then dropped off the onboard thermometer. That thing's pretty accurate, too. It really is. Yeah, it's the middle of July in Texas. So, you know, let me think about it for a second. Have we seen this before? Yeah, like every summer. For a lot of years, WWA exists for one purpose, to determine how much climate change has influenced weather events. That is its mission. Asking WWA whether climate change caused a heat wave is like asking the National Football League whether football is important, or Greenpeace, whether they think oil spills are harmful. What exactly did the New York Times expect them to conclude? That climate change had nothing to do with it? Of course not. That's not journalism. Rather, it's a reporter using a narrative autopen. The article reports that WWA concluded the heat wave would have been virtually impossible before industrialization and cites a probability analysis based on wet bulb globe temperature calculations combined with weather observations, forecasts, climate model simulations. Yet there's one enormous problem with this approach. Climate models are not observations. Wait a minute, let me think about that. Right. WWA begins with climate models, creates a hypothetical version of Earth without modern greenhouse gas emissions, and then compares that imaginary world to today's modeled climate. The result is not a measurement. It's an estimate built upon assumptions about carbon dioxide driving climate changes, already embedded within the models themselves. The New York Times never explains this distinction. Instead, it presents speculative model output as though it were an observed fact. And it isn't. Even more troubling is the fact that the New York Times story ignored heat wave history entirely. America's climate did not begin in 1970. Right? Long before anyone blamed carbon dioxide for extreme weather, the United States experienced devastating heat waves that rivaled or exceeded many recent temperatures. Climate at a Glance documents that the most severe period for U.S. heat waves remains the Dust Bowl era of the 1930s, when NOAA observations show far more frequent extreme heat than today. The historical record extends even farther back. The catastrophic eastern U.S. heat wave of 1901. You know, this thing killed an estimated 9,500 people. The historic 1911 heat wave brought temperatures above 100 degrees Fahrenheit across much of New England and still holds Boston's all-time record of 104 degrees Fahrenheit. You weenies, we get 104 degrees down here all the time. Toughen up. I digress. The Dust Bowl heat waves of 1934 and 1936 produced temperatures that remain unmatched across large portions of the central United States. The devastating heat wave of 1980 in the United States killed thousands, caused billions of dollars in damage. None of these events receives a single mention in the New York Times article. I think that thing, I mean, maybe we can keep it around as a period piece or something, but I'm not sure that it should be relied upon for anything anymore, particularly given the ownership and its record of, well, doing things like refusing to run ads placed by the wanting to be placed by the German government back in the old days, before World War I broke out for us, which was just for 1 year, 1917 to 1918. About how be very, very discriminating if you decide to book passage on these cruise lines, on these dates, and on these routes. Just be careful because there's submarines out there. Oh boy. Well, the New York Times and other newspapers wouldn't even run them. Which means they wanted the war, and they did. There's even an old black and white movie from a long time ago. I remember seeing it as a child, where this old man with a mustache and all that looks like a shopkeeper saying, "We're gonna get in this war." He was so excited that America was going into World War I. He was just beside himself. It's ludicrous. So back to this article. Readers are asked to believe that today's weather is fundamentally different from any weather experienced in the past, just because one attribution group says so. You remember that heat wave of 1980? I do. That was really quite something. And you know what? Everybody I know lived through it, including myself. Huh. Now, this article also ignores the basic reality that reliable nationwide temperature observations span roughly 150 years, while humans have lived in North America for more than 15,000 years, claiming that a weather event is virtually impossible. Based on such a tiny slice of climate history requires extraordinary confidence or hubris. A commonly cited scientific saying, "extraordinary claims require extraordinary evidence," is often attributed to astronomer Carl Sagan. Yet the New York Times provides no extraordinary evidence for the claim that the ongoing heat wave is exceptional or would be virtually impossible without climate change. Instead, it presents No hard evidence at all, just WWA's computer model spin. The New York Times applies none of the skepticism that journalists normally reserve for extraordinary claims. The New York Times also overlooks another important factor. Much of the observed worn in cities occurs at night, when asphalt, concrete, and buildings slowly release the heat absorbed during the day. This urban heat island effect raises overnight minimum temperatures precisely when heat-related mortality is greatest. Urbanization can substantially influence long-term temperature records, a known factor ignored by the New York Times. And finally, Zhong, Z-H-O-N-G, quotes a WWA scientist declaring that, quote, "The climate of the country as today is fundamentally different to the one it had when the Founding Fathers signed the Declaration of Independence," end quote. And you know this how. Were you there in your little hobby chain? Now that line makes for dramatic copy, but it's historically false. The Founding Fathers experienced a brutal heat wave. The most famous heat wave during the American Revolution occurred during the Battle of Monmouth in central New Jersey on June 28, 1778. Temperatures soared to nearly 100 degrees, with high heat pushing the heat index well over 110 degrees Fahrenheit. Fighting in heavy woolen uniforms under the blazing summer sun, soldiers on both sides suffered severe dehydration and heat stroke. Almost as many American soldiers died of heat exhaustion as died from battle wounds. Extreme heat in the United States is not a new phenomenon. Despite this, modern media treat every string hot days as evidence of a looming climate catastrophe while ignoring centuries of evidence that debunks this claim. It's ludicrous. You know, the most disappointing aspect of this story is not WWA's predictable conclusion. Organizations are free to pursue the missions for which they were created. The failure belongs squarely with New York Times, simply printing, without critical examination, a climate advocacy organization's unverified claims. Oh, now that I call really, really lousy journalism. Readers deserve good journalism. What they got was sloppy climate advocates masquerading as news. In this case, the New York Times erred because WWA's claims are not news and certainly not fit to print. The slogan for the New York Times, all the news that's fit to print. There's a bunch of news that's fit to print, but I'll guarantee you, I'll bet you, you won't publish it. But some of it would reveal, Italy, to anybody with an IQ over, say, 90, how flawed your so-called journalism really is. But I guess you got to publish something, don't you? There's nothing like a climate catastrophe threat to sell this newspaper. Are you even in print anymore, or is all online? I don't know. I gave up on the New York Times, along with the A Times, a long time ago. Maybe that's just me. You don't have to be cynical. I'll do it for you. You can remain neutral. And I'll go the other way. Let's see what we'll mess with next. That's us. Get ready for Dr. Jake Baker.
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0: 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It's true. If you want something to go away, quit buying it, quit feeding it. The flip side to that coin is if you want something to grow, nourish it. People are getting tired of feeding the big tech monster because what they get in return is shadow banning, overt banning, or suspension on social media. Big tech and its derivatives also try to financially soft kill. This is when someone wants to buy something, but they're prevented from doing it because their payment repeatedly failed. And of course, when the gateways do work, we pay for this convenience with fees. So, don't feed the monster. If you want, have ever wanted to join Caravan to Midnight by card or any other payment surround you could not process your membership, just send a check or money order to CTM, P.O. 14-1288, Dallas, Texas 75214. Include a legibly written email, a phone number in case we need to reach you, and as soon as we see that your membership is activated, and you help turn the monster against itself.

Because you won't get gun control by disarming law-abiding citizens. There's only one way to get real gun control. Disarm the thugs and the criminals, lock them up, and if you don't actually throw away the key, at least lose it for a long time. Ronald Reagan, this is Caravan Tonight.

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1: Well, I always thought gun control was using two hands, but what do I know? It's a pleasure to welcome back to the program Dr. Jake Baker. He was last on with us 26th of November 2024. I can't believe it's been that long, but it has been. And Dr. Jake has built a distinguished career, spans media, business, and academia. He holds doctorates of divinity and ministry and is an internationally recognized speaker on geopolitics, history and finance, biblical prophecy, and current affairs. He's a prolific author. He's written 6 books and more than 1,000 articles and editorials. More than 30 years in radio and TV, Dr. Baker is best known as the longtime host of The Baker Report and as a respected political analyst appearing on numerous national media outlets. Throughout his career, he's founded and led multiple international companies while continuing to educate audiences through broadcasting, writing, and public speaking. A little bit more. Recent years, Dr. Baker has also expanded into creative projects, releasing original music through his YouTube channel, while continuing to host the Baker Report, publish commentary on current events, and speak across the country on the issues shaping America and the world. Without further ado, let's welcome Dr. Jake Baker back to the program. Welcome back, Doctor. It's great to have you on. I was delighted to hear you were coming on tonight.
2: Good to be back with you.
1: Well, I'm taking that as an affirmative. I don't know what's going on with the signals. Let me hear your comment.
2: Yeah,
1: now breaking up a little. Yeah.
2: Hopefully you can hear me.
1: Oh, Lord have mercy. No, it's pretty bad, actually. Let's just keep moving around. We'll figure it out in a minute. I had a perfectly good top-of-the-line Dell computer just shut down last night, and then we were talking with a fellow named Dave Hodges, a long-time broadcaster, and his phone got all kinds of messed up toward the end, so I don't know if it's a plot or if it's just tech gone ad, or I don't know what it is. Anyway, give us a test now. Let's see if we can hear you clearly.
2: All right. Can you hear me better? I have moved about.
1: Okay. Well, I can tell you're the... Yeah, it's got a little better. That was the best one right there.
2: Yeah, all right. Well, hopefully this position will help some.
1: It's perfect. I just hope it's not uncomfortable for you. But the reception is great. So
2: I am perfectly comfortable. I'm sitting in an RV in Central Texas right now. So we are on the road.
1: Okay. Well, let's see. Are you inside the RV?
2: Well, let me enter a couple of electronics here. Hang on. We'll see if we can fix it.
1: Okay. Now, what you just said then was reported.
2: All right. Is this any better?
1: Oh, yes, it is. 100%.
2: Okay. Yeah. I unplugged some electronics that I thought that might help.
1: Well, he did. Thank you very much for that. Now we can hear you 5x5. I love this. So, you know, my number one question I want to ask you about, because I understand you've offered a lot of commentary on this, why is everybody in such a twist over something that should be obvious? And I refer to, of course, birthright citizenship. Why is this such a toad to crack anyway?
2: Well, I think, fortunately, there are underlying factors that the world has been going for a long time. Clearly, we were betrayed by immigrants behind the decisions. You see, it's a problem.
1: Doc, I got to tell you, the reception is absolutely terrible. It cleared up for a minute when you said you shut off some electronic devices.
2: Don't know why my cell service has gotten so bad, but it has.
1: Okay, you're okay right now. Oh, I couldn't read anything of what you were saying.
2: Well, basically what I said is this. We were betrayed by Amy Coney Barrett and John Roberts for sure.
1: Yes.
2: But there's a backstory to all this. Remember, over the past couple of decades, we have had 5 million babies born in this country. Now, if you take all the associated family members with that, that's probably somewhere around 25 million people. The rhinos and the Democrats don't want them gone. So Roberts and Barrett, remember, are both rhinos. They're one of the things they don't want to do is give Trump permission to throw another 25 million people out of this country who are here technically illegally. So that number of illegals, by the way, is going to continue to rise because under current law, even distant family members can find a way into America. So that's what all this is about. It's about subsidies to big business with cheap labor. It's about providing billions and billions of dollars to NGOs that are supposedly helping these poor people. Meanwhile, they've broken into our national house, and everybody is aghast. We're trying to say, no, you can't illegally come in our national house and stay here. You got to go home. But we act like it is a moral outrage to tell people, you can't continue breaking the law. We're not going to let you.
1: Yeah, Barrett is a complete phony. You know, Doctor, I had hopes about Amy Coney Barrett. I thought it was okay. And then, you know, I just found out about some of her proclivities and the way that she's voted on these things. I think what we've gotten her is not only a show pony, but a Trojan show pony. She doesn't uphold constitutional law. And I don't know what's going on with that freak, Justice Roberts. He's always got the same ridiculous smile on his face, which is highly suspect to me. And I don't think he has any business. I think if people really want to violate this kind of, we'll go back to the founding fathers. We'll go back to the, you can't prove that birthright citizenship is legal the way that these people are claiming that it is, which is just run across the border, deliver your baby, and say he's a citizen, and you can be citizens too. I mean, what are these people thinking unless they are thinking exactly the way good little communists who want to destroy a constitutional group always think?
2: I think you hit the nail right on the head. Rhinos and Democrats are not a lot different. They believe in global government. America is the last major impasse to that reality. So the destruction of the United States through illegal invasion, through debt, through all the different tools that they use, is exactly the plan that they're working on. It never really changes. Remember now, we've got about between 40 and 50 million illegals here. We have 10 million Islamists, about 20 of which are radicalized. You've got gang members, cartels, you've got all of these things happening at one time. Imagine what one day of rage with all of that involvement would look like in America.
1: That's what they're hoping for, is my opinion. That's what they're hoping for.
2: Yes, I think that's exactly what they're working for, which is why the left is becoming bolder and bolder. More violent, more radical, all of them moving in a direction. And unfortunately, too many Americans are asleep at the switch and just don't.
0: So it's the same way with
1: influence, or an influx, rather, of persons who not only do not believe in Jesus, but who hate Christians and are subscribers to a religion invented by a gangster who just had a crew known as Mohammed, right? I don't think that the go on.
2: And it gets even worse because remember, Islam is not a religious system. It's a religious, political, and economic system, and it demands total allegiance. That total allegiance just flies directly in the face of the United States Constitution, which guarantees to every state a republican form of government. There is no such thing as a republican form of government under Islam.
1: What do you think is the way to just get the general consciousness into the position of thinking and believing this country is not a big theme park that anybody can come here? You don't have to pay for a ticket. You don't have to conduct yourself with in accordance with any social mores whatsoever. You get to come here and just do whatever you want. And you know what? Even if you're not a legal citizen, you can get into, there are plenty of U.S. agencies that'll help you, funded by taxpayer money, of course, the ethereal taxpayer money. that'll help them get in illegally. And then if they have a baby here, well, now the whole family is eligible for citizenship. I mean, we're supposed to be grown-ups here, Doc.
2: There is one solution that's fairly simple. You say, okay, we've got birthright citizenship and we can't change it. The Supreme Court is not going to rehear it. It's only happened once in our history. So that's not going to, well, I guess twice in our history. That's not going to happen. So Congress needs to simply pass a law that says this. If you come here to drop a baby, to drop litter and get in an anchor baby, the baby becomes a United States citizen, but you have broken federal law, a law we just passed saying it's illegal to do that. So you go to jail. Your child is given up for adoption because you're in prison and can't take care of it. So you go to jail, yet your kid's a U.S. citizen, but you won't see him because you're going to be in prison for 5 years and then deported immediately.
1: Yeah.
2: Now, that pretty much curbs that practice, solves the problem, and says, okay, if you come here and you have a baby, we understand. There is no violation of federal law unless you try and claim that that child is an American citizen, in which case you came here for the direct purpose of depositing that child here so you could gain entrance illegally to this country. So you go to jail, and the kid becomes an American but gets put up for adoption.
1: Yeah, great.
2: Now you solve the problem.
1: Yeah, and yep. Let's make sure the adoption agency is located in the Middle East or Mexico or wherever the parents came from. Because if you think about it, if you and I get into our old pickup truck and drive off and I decide, hang on here, Doc, I'm going to pull something here. I'll be right back. What are you doing, John? I'm going into the bank. And I go in there and go, okay, stick them up. Give me all your dough. And I get in the truck with you and we drive off together and the cops come. You're going to be arrested for bank robbery right along with me. So why should why isn't the child also in violation just as the parents are and must be deported as well? Now, that's hard. I know that. But when it comes down to national survival,
2: I think the problem is blood guilt. You can't punish a child for the sins of the father or the mother. So I think that despite the fact that I think it's distasteful that you have to make that child who was brought here illegally and dropped off, despite the fact it's distasteful, I don't think that morally we would want to punish the children for the sins of the fathers.
1: Right.
2: But it again. I think if you make that law, I think if you pass that law, what's going to happen is birthright citizenship is going to drop off dramatically. Because if mama knows she's going to prison and dad knows he's going to prison, the baby can stay, but you're getting deported when you finally get out of prison. I think that's going to end a lot of the grandeur of birthright citizenship.
1: Well, and the thing is, many of these people coming across the border, I mean, some of them are pretty smart, I'm sure. I can't just generalize and say they're all morons. They're not. However, these people are not used to a first-class civilization. They're not. They're coming from other parts of the world that, well, their governments and their system of existence over there is just really not what the United States has to offer. And that's a shame. But you can only accommodate so many people. And when you get a certain number of people, and you know this, I'm just singing to the choir here. You know, once you get so many people who are of another culture and religious orientation and everything else, you get enough of them in here and you don't have your native institutions intact at all on a long enough timeline, and maybe not that long of a timeline. I mean, that we've already got a bunch of people in here that do not like the Christian church, they don't like the Christian faith, they don't like Jesus, they don't like practitioners of Christianity, they don't like it. So where do you see this?
2: Well, they don't even accept the norms and moralities of our country. Remember, they came here for a reason. They were escaping the third world ignorance, violence, and stupidity of the country they were in. If it was already better than what we got, they wouldn't have come here. they broke into our house for a reason. Listen, I don't have a problem throwing them out. I don't. They commit five felonies, by the way, to get into this country. Identity theft, bank fraud, perjury, all kinds of stuff. So if someone broke into your house and was raped your daughter, got into your bank account, wrecked your car, ate your food, destroyed your property, you wouldn't have any qualms about throwing them out. Well, that's what's going on. Look at the crime rate that's involved with the illegals that come here. Look at the rape rate. Look at the murder rate. And you say, well, not all people are that way. Doesn't have to be. Doesn't have to be. You come here illegally. You have committed probably about five felonies to get here. It's time we say, wait a minute, you broke into our house. You can't stay here. You're criminals. You're going home. And if you don't want to go home, you're going to prison. Take your pick.
1: Yeah, a work camp.
2: That's a work camp.
1: It will not be a nice...
2: We need Sheriff Arpaio running the program, I think, my brother Wells. I think we need Joe Arpaio out there passing out pink underwear, so...
1: Well, okay, if none of this makes sense, Doctor, then what do we think the agenda is other than collapsing the country, collapsing the republic, and turning it into a democracy, which is simply majority rule?
2: Well, and remember what democracy is. Democracy and communism are two peas in the same pod. What is communism? It's the rule of the proletariat. Well, what is the proletariat? The people. It is theoretically a classless democracy. That's what they're pushing us toward here, democracy. That's why we have the direct election of senators as opposed to the constitutional edict, which they say in the Constitution cannot be changed, that senators are selected by the upper and lower chamber of each state. So we have already violated the Constitution because that is no longer a republic. And each state is guaranteed a republican form of government to be held safe from invasion. Well, when you've got 50 million illegals in this country, I think we failed on both of those, haven't we?
1: I think we have. Do you see any way out of this?
2: It would be very difficult for a number of reasons. Number one, remember the voting in both the upper and lower chamber of the United States Congress. You can't get anything past the Senate that makes sense. We can't even pass the SAFE Act saying that you can't come over here from India and vote. So if we can't even pass that, what do you think the odds are of passing a bill that says, if you come over here and have an anchor baby, you're going to prison? What do you think the odds are of saying that if you accept Islam, which is a direct confrontation to the United States Constitution, you can't stay here, and we're going to revoke your naturalized citizenship? There are a lot of things we could do to solve the problem. Listen, if you and I were in charge, we could fix this problem in about 2 years. But unfortunately, I don't believe anybody's going to put me in charge.
1: Yeah,
2: so
1: I
2: think
1: sure
2: between the rhinos, between the rhinos and the left, the Democrats, we really can't get much of anything done. I mean, it about the only thing you can do is shut government down, like the 24 Republicans in the House have threatened to do, saying we're not going to allow any bills to go through. Until you pass the SAVE Act. Well, we need to do that with 100 things. Listen, we talk about cleaning out the swamp. You want to clean out the swamp? You're going to need a whole lot more than DOGE. DOGE was just the tip of the iceberg. That was just the snow-capped peak on the mountain. What's boiling underneath the mountain and about to blow is a big volcano. Listen, we've got the EPA, which is absolutely worthless. You got Department of Education that is worthless. You got BATF that is worthless. And you've got a million sub-organizations, all of whom are eating up money, eating up time, making regulations that no one can keep. You've got 50,000 pages of federal code. They can charge you, me, anyone they want to, anytime they want to, because there is everything that you possibly can do is a crime anymore. And you know, our founding fathers, when you look at the Declaration of Independence, one of the things they said, they've sent swarms of these people to harass us, eat out our substance.
3: Things happen. There's possibilities
1: we very well may have to deal with in the not-too-distant future. Thank you very much for joining us, for supporting this program, and for the actions that you take once you get enough information to act on it. Stand by. We'll be right back. It's true. If you want something to go away, quit buying it, quit feeding it. The flip side to that coin is if you want something to grow, nourish it. People are getting tired of feeding the big tech monster, because what they get in return is shadow banning, overt banning, or suspension on social media. Big tech and its derivatives also try to financially soft kill. This is when someone wants to buy something, but they're prevented from doing it because their payment repeatedly fails. And of course, when the gateways do work, we pay for this convenience with fees. So, don't feed the monster. If you want or have ever wanted to join Caravan to Midnight by card or any other payment service and found you could not process your membership, just send a check or money order to CTM, P.O. 141288, Dallas, Texas 75214. Include a legibly written email, a phone number in case we need to reach you, and as soon as we see that info, your membership is activated, and you help turn the monster against itself.

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1: I love a Stratocaster. I really want a Les Paul. They're just so posh, you know. I'll tell you what. Leo Fender, he really did it right. We made the Strat. Some Strat stylings for you. As we visit here for the coming hour with Dr. Baker. Doctor, let me ask you something. This is speculation. There used to be multiple radio programs, and one of them was on a station of sorts. It's a KNON out of Dallas. They'd have a bunch of crazy stuff on there, and it was, you know, iconoclastic, kind of wacky. They had a pipe smoking guy that looked like Dennis the Menace's father out of the cartoons, only the glass. And that's Bob, and Bob will help us. Bob will save us. And the whole premise was, well, isn't slack what we all really want more of, more slack? Well, slack, I mean, we thought it was funny. We thought, yeah, we could use some slack. Everybody needs a little slack. Cut me some slack, man. You know that thing. But the thing is, what that really means is license to continue doing the things we've been doing without any actual punishment. So I were to suggest, and again, these are my words. These are not Dr. Baker's, not all. If he doesn't agree, he is perfectly welcome to sing out about it. What do you think the effect would be after having determined that, for example, former President Barack Obama is not who he has said that he is? There's too much controversy about that. And the 2020 election, obviously, there were some very, very serious problems there. But I think providentially, it's pretty good, because I think we need President Trump now more between 24 and 28 than we need between 2020 and 24, is my personal feeling. But what do you think the effect might be if Barack Obama and Joe Biden were both charged, and in Obama's case, actually arrested for not being who he says he is, and all of the legislation and everything those two morons put through should be rendered null and void, because they weren't legal to be there to begin with? Now, I wonder how many people would be wringing their hands over the imagined meltdown of the country. I don't think it would be a meltdown. I think people would go, well, what do you know? It looks like there actually is some justice in this country, because Obama did nothing but damage. George W. Bush, he did his share too, but he was being run by his dad anyway. You know, that whole Operation Iraqi Freedom. I mean, it's just in one con that cost a lot of their lives, one con after another. And I'm just wondering if maybe the best thing to do is to say, okay, the two presidents who have done the most damage, and this one here not even being who he says he is, I think these people probably need to be arrested. What do you think would happen?
2: Well, in the first place, I agree with your premise. I think that Biden, while there, was never there. I mean, that you saw that in the campaign and the lead to it. And again, providential grace sometimes uses even bad circumstances to create a good result. I think you're right. I think we needed Trump more now than we did then. But also, I think Trump learned a lot in the contravening 4 years about what he needed to do if he was going to govern. So I agree with that point. I think with Mr. Obama, listen, I never believed that he was who he said he was. I never believed that he was born in America. I never believed that he and Michelle were what they pretended to be. And every policy that he put forward was in violation of both the letter and the spirit of the Constitution. So would I have any problem with him being arrested and tried? Absolutely not. But obviously, there are a few things that are going to have to take place. Number one, proof has to show up somewhere. The proof exists, and by the way, as an aside, you're right with Bush. Bush was just a useful idiot for his dad's globalist schemes. But back to Obama. I believe that if the evidence were there and he were arrested, it wouldn't make a bit of difference, I think, if Emperor Nero were alive today and were a Democrat and he were burned down, the left would cheer and say it was Trump's fault. So I think no matter what happens, the left is going to go insane. And I think, by the way, their boldness is going to increase. Their violence is going to increase. everything they've perpetrated upon us is getting more and more pronounced, not less and less. So I think probably they'll go nuts. I think probably the right would say it's about time. The question is, again, for I think in all of these situations with birthright citizenship, getting rid of illegal, and all of the things that are going on, how far the left is willing to take it? How far, how crazy are they willing to go? Well, I think they're willing to go as crazy as they possibly can. I think they're looking for revolution. I think they want civil war. So I think they would melt down. How would it be dealt with is the question. How do you deal with 20% of the nation losing their minds? Very difficult question, because if you bring about swift, hard justice, you know what the media is going to do. They're going to turn it upside down on its ears. So it's a very, listen, Brother Wells, we are in a very difficult situation from the get-go. We have a very, very serious problem in Congress. We have a very serious problem in the unelected bureaucracy. They are slowly starting to weed out some of the leftist generals and major full-bird colonels out of the military, but can they do it fast enough? And if there is a meltdown and the country does go into mass confusion or violence, where does the military, where does the police, where do the city officials come down? Well, you know, in Los Angeles, in Sacramento, in San Francisco, Chicago, New York, Miami, Cincinnati, all big cities, Boston, et cetera, you know which side they're going to come down on. So it is a very, very difficult process. The saving grace might be this. There are, in reality, no blue states. There are large blue cities within red states. So there is a bit of an isolation factor, because all of the crazies are clumped together in the central population areas, surrounded by saints who say, this is nuts, but they can't do much about it. So it'd be a very, very difficult time, but I agree with premise that if the proof can be brought forward, and of course in this country, as you know, we can know something like that Obama was an evil man out to destroy America, but there has to be proof in this country for it to come to court and be successful. A very difficult challenge, again, particularly with the makeup of our federal courts after Obama and Biden. So, again, everything we do to try and correct the problem is very difficult, because they have so rigged the system that it's hard to manipulate it.
1: Yeah, it's going to be tough to do this. It's easy to understand why somebody like, Benito Mussolini, this is maybe slight oversimplification, but Mussolini came to power simply because he made the trains run on time. Trains will not run on time. He made them run on time. So, hey, he's a good guy. We make him a leader.
2: Right? He's a guy.
1: Yeah.
2: He makes good Boston. The trains run on time. We love him.
1: Well, like this Ken Bass out there, we know very well that there was a whole bunch of chicanery going on with voting. And this is a woman who's mayor of L.A., who made several trips to Cuba to learn, to experience a deep dive into communist propaganda and how to spread the communist ideology. How is this person even allowed to run for any public office, including dog catcher? Well, because this is America.
2: Well, the whole mayoral race out there took an interesting turn, didn't it? One minute the conservatives are right up there in the top bunch, and the next minute ballots show up overnight, and he's a has-been and gone. Listen, Karen, if you listen to her, she's an idiot. I'm sorry, this woman is stupid. She got the IQ of a turnip. They still haven't fixed the problem in California from the fires. All the reservoirs are dry again. What does that tell you? There's no plan to fix anything. Why? Because the plan was never to fix anything. The plan is to keep electing idiots like her until they completely destroy the infrastructure of the entire West Coast. And it can. So it's if we think that any of this is being done by accident or just mere incompetence, I think we are kidding ourselves. We are deluding ourselves, because it's more comfortable than facing the truth. And the truth is, this is an organized plan to destroy the country. This isn't an accident. This isn't stupidity or incompetence. This is a plan, a well-planned out scheme that is falling into place a lot faster than we ever imagined it possibly could. And it seems to be accelerating. It's a snowball rolling downhill.
1: I just wanted that to sink in a minute, because that's exactly what it is. It's a, I really wonder what it's gonna take. I really do. I'm pretty sure whatever it is, we could implement it. But then again, we always have to think about comes after, before we do something. And when you see the reaction up there in Minneapolis, for example, all these people losing their minds and getting themselves killed in a couple of instances. I mean, what kind of an idiot takes a gun with a couple of mags into an area that's thick with federal agents, and there's unrest there, so I'm going to take my gun. I mean, how completely stupid is this? I mean, unfortunately, stupid people exist. Over to you.
2: Well, and unfortunately, you've got these idiots who go out there and you start shoving around on federal agents. What do you think is going to happen?
1: I mean, I've always found it'd be a real bassy to push cops around, especially feds. That's a really bad idea. Anyway, sorry.
2: Yeah, no, you're absolutely right. But so much of, listen, every look at is just pure insanity. If a nation came over here and dropped bombs on a major city and killed 150,000 people, how would we react? We'd go to war. We went to 3,000 of the towers.
1: Right.
2: And yet Mexico, the drug cartels, aided by China, kills 150,000 Americans a year, and we still making tourist stops in Mexico. They're still going to the vacation spots across Mexico, and we haven't declared war on cartels. They've killed 150,000 people a year. Think about that number. That's 20% of the population state of Wyoming. And yet we do nothing. We're still giving aid. We're still giving aid to Mexico. Why? We just keep following the same self-destructive stupidity. And if you try and cut the stupidity off and say, no, we're not going to support organizations that are supporting want to kill us. We're not going to fund the NGOs that are funding Hamas anymore. We think that's not a good idea. And then the left goes nuts. And the rhinos side with the left. So you can see the problem that we've got. We're destroying our society in every possible way, and yet haven't got the courage in Congress, and I'm not talking about the people in the audience or the average citizen in America. 80% want the Save America Act, but we can't get it past John Thune, yeah, who's supposedly from conservative South Dakota. But what do I know? So yeah, we're you're right, John. We're facing some difficult challenges, and the next step is, and you hit the tail on the head. Okay, let's say we all decide we're going to take the draconian actions that are absolutely necessary to stop the betrayal, the treason, the overthrow of America. If we take those steps, what's going to happen? What is the military going to do? What are the local police going to do? What is the left going to do? So all those things have to be figured into all of this if we are going to do one simple thing, just enforce the law. Can you imagine that? Just enforcing the law could lead to revolution.
1: What kind of sense does that even make? You know?
2: That's the point. It's insanity. We're trapped in the Twilight Zone. We can't get out. So it's a challenge. However, we have, unfortunately, in this country, JD, we have stepped away from JB. I said JD. JB, we have stepped away from the morals, the mores, and the spiritual understanding of who we are. And when you do that, you have lost the foundation. Remember, America wasn't built on a fight against taxation or a fight against overbearing government. Those were the symptoms of the problem. What our founding fathers did, the reason they came here, the reason the Mayflower sailed in rough seas and went back to port three times with the Speedwell, but yet still turned around that late in the year to come here, it wasn't for taxation or political freedom. They could worship God in spirit and in truth. I just put music to the very first prayer of the Continental Congress, and it is stunning, absolutely stunning. These weren't people that were religionists. These were people who talked about the Savior. These people who talked about the Lord Jesus and said, that is who directs this nation. We had freedom of religion, but that religion was defined as Christianity. Now we have freedom from religion. So that's where we are in this nation. But there is a way back. And that is to readopt those things which made a peculiar people, that made us an exceptional people. The question is, will we do it? Is there enough will yet in this nation for national repentance and a return to God and those things that set us apart from all the nations on the face of the earth?
1: How do you deal with a society that has a size contingency of people who don't care about being the best at anything?
2: You know what I mean?
1: They don't care about excellence. They don't care about that. They don't care about doing the best job that can be done, no matter what job it is. I get ethics back into, well, I think I just answered my own question obliquely, which is the school systems are a disaster, and we're raising up generation after generation of people who are being programmed to be needy losers.
2: Yep. We've taught a whole generation to stick your hand out because everybody owes you something. You don't have to work for something. The world owes you something. The world owes you education. The world owes you a roof over your head. The world owes you health care. Health care isn't a right. It's a thing. And you have to go out and earn that thing. You have to earn the food that goes on your table. You know, I'm old school, man. I'm 72 years old. I grew up, I was working two jobs at 13. I grew up poor. Nobody in my family, nobody in my neighborhood believed that somebody owed them something. You believe that through trying hard, working hard, being honorable, being honest in what you're trying to do, putting in a hard day's work, putting in a day's work, would get you ahead. But we had welders and carpenters and plumbers, and we had pipe fitters, and we had people who built machines. Unfortunately, we shipped all that over to Europe and China. Europe got rid of it and sent it all to Indonesia and other places. So we've become a nation of paper printers. We've set up non-productive jobs. Now, admittedly, Trump is trying to change that. He's trying to bring manufacturing back. He's trying to do all those. He's fighting, obviously, an uphill battle. But he is trying. He's trying to reinstill pride. But you look at a lot of these kids, they've got a PhD in some PhD in philosophy. Hard to find a good philosophy company, I found out.
1: Yeah, it is.
2: There's hardly any philosophy companies out there. So we've got a bunch running around with idiot degrees, and they can't find a job. So here they are. 35 years old, still living at home, sitting in their underwear in their mom's basement, operating a computer, and complaining about how bad life is. You know, I remember my dad when I was a kid. He was a seminary student. He went to school full time and still worked 3 part-time jobs to make sure that we had food on our table and the electric bill was paid. You know, that's how we grew up. That's how life, we saw life from that perspective. And that perspective was kind of past. I mean, you go to a job site and you watch these guys work. You go to a restaurant and you see the level of service that you get in way too many places. It is pandemic across the nation that we have been stuck on stupid for way, way, way too long. And it's time that we change our attitude, but that means we have to change our core belief system.
1: Yes, we do. And I'll tell you one other thing. We've got to take a little break here, Doctor, but it's not very long, about 4 minutes, 5 minutes maybe. But we're going to have to decide what's important. I mean, there are some people out there that are absolutely nice. They think the country should be destroyed, and yet somehow they get airtime. So I think one of the first things we need to do is revoke Obama's Smith-Mundt Modernization Act of 2012, which makes it legal for the mainstream media to propagandize us again in the pre-war or the World War II days. Had to keep that going, right? Had to keep a little propaganda going, keep the spirits up. I get it. I understand. But what about if we did it the other way and compelled, okay, if you're going to have this, then you're going to put out these bulletins. And you can propaganda all you want, except it'll be with something that's worth convincing people they should embrace instead of what you're now. This is Caravana.
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4: 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It's true. If you want something to go away, quit buying it, quit feeding it. The flip side to that coin is, if you want some grow, nourish it. People are getting tired of feeding the big tech monster, because what they get in return is shadow banning, overt banning, or suspension on social media. Big tech and its derivatives also try to find a soft kill. This is when someone wants to buy something, but they are prevented from doing it because their payment repeatedly fails. And of course, when the gateways do work, we pay for this convenience with fees. So, don't feed monster. If you want or have ever wanted to join Caravan to Midnight by card or any other payment service and found you could not process your membership, just send a check or money order to CTM, P.O. 141288, Texas 75214. Include a legibly written email, a phone number in case we need to reach you, and as soon as we see that info, your membership is activated, and you help turn the monster against itself.
5: Floods happen.
2: You feel it in your spirit. I personally believe that JD, that we've moved a long ways down into prophecy. I think we're probably somewhere around chapter 6 of Revelation right now. We've already seen the first two horsemen ride. I think we're about to find ourselves in the throes of the third horseman, which is financial collapse and a potential global depression. Historically, no nation has ever survived a debt-to-income ratio above 120%. The United States is currently at about 125% debt-to-income ratio. We're $40 trillion in debt. That'll never be paid back. That's never going to happen. We're going to have to realign the currency. Globally, the world is at 250% debt-to-income ratio. And for the first time in recorded history, every major economy on planet Earth is heading for disaster. Now, in the old days, and I'm talking about throughout history, when Greece went down economically, Rome rose. When Rome went down, Europe rose. When Europe started fading as a unit, countries within Europe rose. So England rose, Spain rose, France rose. Holland rose for a while. So these nations would rise and fall, but when an economy fell, another economy would rise to take its place. When England finally faltered around the 30s and 40s, we had the Bretton Woods Agreement, and the United States economy began to rise dramatically. This time, our economy is on the way down. China is a basket case. Russia is a basket case. England, France, Germany, all of them are bad. They're destroying their own economies by getting rid of their energy, by bringing in countless Islamists who are destroying their countries. So there is no one who is stepping up economically to take the place, which is why you see things like BRICS and the different agreements that are floating about there, Shanghai Cooperation Agreement, etc. All of these things fit into a collapsing world economy. So I believe that if you would read Isaiah 47, you would see what we're about to enter into. It talks about how the entire world makes the same economic mistake at the same time. But this, unfortunately, is just one of the woes that we're facing. Donald Trump is doing everything he can to make a difference. I believe a lot of what he's doing is very, very good. He is following an archetype of King Jehu back in the old days of Israel. He's doing as much good as he can, but there's a difference, JB, between good and God. Let me give you a real quick example of this.
1: Sure.
2: Geopolitically, he made a brilliant decision. He told Europe, we're not going to keep funding NATO and fighting your wars and defending your countries. You're going to have to build your own militaries up, your own national defense. You're going to have your own military plans for defending Europe. We're not going to keep doing it for you forever. Geopolitically, a great decision. Economically, a great decision. Sells well, by the way, with folks at home, because we're kind of tired of Europe taking advantage of us. We've saved them twice, and all they do is spit in our face. Here's the problem. Prophetically, they do build their militaries up. They do build their national defense up. They do build themselves into a strong military alliance. And eventually, prophetically, they're part of the nations that come against America at the end. So we're making good decisions, but not necessarily God decisions. So we've walked a long ways down a very dangerous path economically, politically, morally. Listen, when there's a particular sin that God says he will not forgive a nation, that is the shedding of innocent blood.
1: Yeah.
2: If you recall, back in the Old Testament, God said, Israel, I'm going to destroy you personally because you shed innocent blood. You filled the streets of Jerusalem with innocent blood. Well, that innocent blood was sacrificing their own children to Moloch. Well, they killed several thousand. We've killed 65 million. At some point in time, those scales have to be balanced. I mean, God is a just God. That's how it works. So we have walked a long way, way, way, way down this path. There is a price to be paid. But there will be a price to be paid, not just for America, but for the whole world. We're walking into what I believe is going to be a very dark time. I think we're walking into unprecedented areas that we can't even fathom or imagine where it's going to go. But Isaiah 47 says this. They think they're going to create a financial crisis and steal more cream off the top of the milk jug. But they go too far and they cave the entire system in. Well, when you've got BRICS playing into this and the Shanghai Cooperation Agreement, when you've got the SWIFT system that is in trouble, you got the American dollar that's in trouble, along with all the rest of the currencies of the world, because they're all fiat currencies. We have all printed so much money that the system is afloat with bogus bills. You can only do that so long. At some point in time, the chickens come home to roost, and I fear that we're approaching that time, but not just on a national level, and unfortunately, I believe, on a geopolitical level.
1: I'll tell you what, that's a lot to chew on. That was a weighty statement you just made, seriously. I keep wondering, to whom or what exactly is this huge debt actually owed? Do we owe it to ourselves? I mean, $43 trillion, the numbers jump around all the time, but they're still in the countless trillions, 39 trillion, 43 trillion, blah, blah. But who is that money owed to? I don't get it. I don't.
2: Well,
1: I'm trying.
2: Here's how it works. The Federal Reserve pretends they have money and they pretend to loan it to us. We pretend to take it and then pretend to pay them interest on it. But okay. When you get right down to it, ask yourself a simple question. If the government can print as much money as they want, any time they want, and they do every year, why do they need our tax dollars?
1: I've asked that one a few times.
2: They need it because it's about control. It's about pretending that money still has value. But in the end, we're going to find out that God demands just weights and just measures, and bogus money that is backed by nothing except the, quote, full faith and credit of the United States government ain't much to go on. So we're walking into a very unprecedented time. We're walking into waters that have never been swimmed before. We have never seen the world in this condition where there is absolutely
5: simplyclean foods.net.
1: One great big world government.
5: A variety.
1: Is that the world government is going to be staffed by people like
5: to choose from. And you know, if you're not sure about this,
1: with the WHO and von der Leyen and Mertz and Starmer. I mean, the only one I like over there
2: is Macron and other idiots like him.
1: I like Giorgia Meloni. She's the only one that's got her stuff together in Italy, you know?
2: Yeah.
1: She's a
2: meme.
1: Yeah,
2: there are very, very few of them out there. But, you know, again, you're seeing some pushback, and let's be all gloom and doom. There is some pushback on certain African nations. There is some pushback against BRICS and some of the other schemes of Russia, China, India, Brazil, etc., in Central America. I mean, look, Trump did a brilliant job of taking out Venezuela so that China's influence in South America was not eliminated, at least damaged temporarily, because they got a lot of oil from Brazil at cheap prices, which helped their economy stay afloat. So he did a good job in Venezuela. There have been many reports that say the whole Middle East war is about Israel. Israel has nothing to do with it. Trump looked at the Middle East and Iran, and he said, okay, here's the problem. We're not worried about Iran shooting nuclear missiles into Europe. We're not worried about them shooting nuclear missiles into America. They haven't got that capability yet. But all they need is one nuke to drop in the middle of the oil fields in the Middle East. And we go back to the Stone Age, and they would be one of the last Arab nations that still had oil. So I believe our leaders are looking at it from an economic and geopolitical perspective, saying these guys got to be stopped. Meanwhile, taking Iran off the table hurts China. Letting Syria fall to Islamist nuts still hurt Russia. So Trump didn't intervene in any way, shape, or form. So when you look at the picture, he's done some good stuff. He's moved in the right direction. The problem is we can't solve the spiritual problem of America with political or economic moves. Those are good, but they aren't God. So unless we understand that this problem is a spiritual problem, not a political or economic problem, we're not going to be able to fix it, because we're fixing the wrong thing. We're fixing the symptom of the problem. We're saying, well, we've got to make your stomach feel better and your head feel better. Well, your stomach's bad and your head's bad because you got cancer. We got to fix the cancer, not the headache. And right now, we're politically and economically working on the headache and not the cause of the problem. So we are going to have to change how we look at it. The question is, will we? The question is, do we still have the strength to keep the founding fathers' vision alive? Do we still have the stamina to push forward and say, Listen, this is no longer about just economics or just morality. It is a spiritual war that is taking place in the heavenlies, and what we are seeing around us is just the manifestation of that. So until we understand that we are in a spiritual war, we are not going to be able to fix the problem because we're working on the wrong things. Again, good geopolitically, good economically, doing a lot of good things, but we don't need good right now. We need God. We don't need just right. We need righteous. That's where we are, both historically, I believe, and prophetically, that we have walked away from the spiritual understanding of who we are and what we are.
1: I think that must be true. And I've mentioned this a few times. I think Christianity, generally, the overall Christian church, meaning all of the believers in Christ Jesus, and who will tell you and identify as Christians, I really think the commercialization of these big TV shows and all these things, I mean, from Swagger to the Bakers to, pick one, everybody except Charles Stanley I think he was out of Atlanta. He seemed to be a pretty solid guy, but even he had his own problems because he's a human living on planet Earth here. We all have problems. But I just think it's been turned into, for a while people were saying, oh, you know, these big churches, they're just about making money. Well, you might think that, but I'm not sure it serves any purpose to say that more than one time around impressionable people who might be inclined to abandon their faith because they think that they're just contributing to some commercial operation. I mean, it's really weird that you can attack faith on so many levels, but that's the whole point. Folks, your faith is going to be attacked, but it's not about them. It's about you. It's about what you believe, what you will not let Amen. Go of, what you will not permit. It's about you. I mean, we make it all about Jesus, and yes, we should. But when you think about it, his teachings make it all about us. I don't think he ever spoke these words, but I think he might have thought,
5: take my word for it. Try the bananas.
2: You're absolutely right. Listen, the church somehow decided some time ago that it was their job to make people happy instead of holy.
1: Perfect. Perfectly put.
2: It doesn't That's work.
5: Really good.
2: We don't need the church making people happy. We need them making them holy, teaching them. Listen, Messiah died on the cross for all of us. That's justification. We can't change that.
5: Just one pack for 1990.
2: It is done. Now, the question is not what he did. The question is, how then shall we live? How then will we respond?
5: And check it out. The Bible asks, here's the deal. For $9.95,
2: how should we survive if we ignore such great deliverance? Well, that's where we are. You know, you got so many people still sitting on the fence. Well, remember, God didn't build the fence. Satan did. So the fence.
5: You can get $825.
2: It's time that we're going to have to start making decisions in this country about what we are and who we are. Do we remember who we are? Do we remember the God that saw us through? Remember, we fought England. We couldn't win that war.
5: Greatest storable food on the planet.
2: That was impossible. And yet we did.
1: Yeah, we did.
2: We got into World War One. We couldn't possibly save Europe, but we did. World War II, we were reluctant to get involved. We weren't militarily, economically, or industrially ready for it. And yet, almost overnight, we were transformed. And were able to do it. Yep. We have been given the greatest military in the world. We've been given the greatest economy in the world. We've been given more power than any other nation has ever had. And now we need to ask ourselves, what are we going to do with it? Because you're going to serve God no matter what. You're either going to serve the God of this world or you're going to serve the God of heaven. And there is nothing in between. There is no gray area. So we need to make a decision. The scripture asks, if the Lord is God, follow him. But if Baal be God, follow him. So I think that's where we are. That's where we are, Brother Wells. We're we're in a situation where we're going to have to make a decision because politics won't save us.
1: No.
2: Economics won't save us.
1: No.
2: We are going to have an about face and remember how we became who we are. Remember, this nation wasn't built on people or politics. It was built on faith. And without that faith, you know, we won't survive.
1: Maybe our prayer should be, Father, in the name of Jesus, what do you want me to do? Show me what you Amen. Want me to do. And I'm stubborn and I'm kind of stupid sometimes. I mean, some people think I'm pretty bright and other people think I'm not. So I'm somewhere in the middle. But that doesn't matter. I don't care what they think. I care what you think. Show me in some way. And I'm a thickhead, so you may have to show me pretty. But you're God. You can do whatever you want. But I'm down here wandering around on this planet looking at all this chaos. And I don't know. I'm about to get to the point where I don't know which end of the tube the round comes out. Instruct me. Command me. Direct me. And I'll do it. I think that should be our prayer. It's my prayer.
2: I think so. In fact, I recently wrote a song called The Secret Place. You know, great men and women of faith always had a secret place they would go to, and they would just commune with God. Just wanted to hear his voice. America needs to find that secret place again, because we desperately need to hear the voice of God and say, listen, I don't have my own agenda, Lord. Whatever I am, whoever I am, whatever my will is, I give it to you. Do with it as you will, but direct me. I just want to hear your voice. And by the way, sometimes that means that you're going to have to fight through a whole bunch of nonsense to get there.
1: Oh, yeah.
2: You ever notice when you start to really try to seek God, you're really trying to pray, how every little thing that you can ever possibly imagine goes through your mind, lead you down some primrose path somewhere, and then you have to say, oh, God, I'm sorry, I got lost for that last 5 minutes. I'm back. Well, we have to start. We need to start understanding again what built us, who we are, where we came from, and how we get back there. And you know, listen, I am so excited about some of the people that I am seeing coming forward. I have met so many people who have said, you know what, I have been lost for years, but I think I finally understand. This is a God thing. And if it's not, it's never going to work. So there are some people waking up. Will we as a nation wake up in time? I guess you and I can join hearts and pray that that will happen, because we desperately need it.
1: Amen. By the way, folks, offer a prayer of assistance for our brothers and sisters in Missouri. They're getting clobbered with floods up there, and people are hoping it's not as bad as the one that descended upon them in 1990. So they're in trouble. Pray for them. Pray for them. Pray sincerely, and then let it go. Father God heard you the first time. You don't have to keep praying the same thing. Dr. Jake Baker, thank you so much. It's good to be in the same spiritual foxhole with you, okay?
2: Bless you, my brother.
1: Take care. God bless. Ladies and gentlemen, it cannot be denied. The signal continues. God bless you, everyone, and good night.

It's true. If you want something to go away, quit buying it, quit feeding it. The flip side to that coin is if you want something to grow, nourish it. People are getting tired of feeding the big tech monster because what they get in return is shadow banning, overt banning, or suspension on social media. Big tech and its derivatives also try to financially soft kill. This is when someone wants to buy something, but they're prevented from doing it because their payment repeatedly fails. And of course, when the gateways do work, we pay for this convenience with fees. So, don't feed the monster. If you want or have ever wanted to join Caravan to Midnight by card or any other payment service and found you could not process your membership, just send a check or money order to CTM, P.O. 141288, Dallas, Texas 75214. Include a legibly written email, a phone number in case we need to reach you, and as soon as we see that info, your membership is activated, and you help turn the monster against itself.

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3: 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Hey, folks, we're back. Thanks for keeping it right on the dial, Acceleration Radio, and also for subscribing on our YouTube channel, L.A. Marzulli. You can hit the little subscribe button. We're trying to get over 100,000 subscribers before the end of the year. I think we're going to make it. We're getting closer, but thank you for doing that ahead of time. Billy, before the break, we were talking about the temple, and I was just blown away this week. Mahmoud Abbas was talking about that with the new Middle East peace plan being touted by the Trump administration, which has not been yet unveiled. Apparently, they want the Jordanians to be involved in this big time. So that got me thinking, the whole thing with the Hashemite king, the control of a Temple Mount. That, see, I respectfully disagree with you. I think that, having just been to the Temple Mount a couple of months earlier, you could put a partition wall between the Dome of the Rock, Al-Aqsa, because the Dome of the Rock and Al-Aqsa are pretty much lined up like this. And that would take up, that's about two-thirds of the Temple Mount. But get this, you've got another third of a Temple Mount, which isn't being used for anything at all. It just sits there. Now, the Muslims do, during Ramadan, they'll, you know, cover it over because a lot of people go to the Temple Mount. But that could be negotiated. And the only guy that can do that, at least right now, is the king of the Temple Mount. But that could be negotiated. And the only guy that can do that, at least right now, is the king of Jordan, because he's a Hashemite king and he controls.

0: a lot of things would have to happen to see any of that. But I do find it interesting, you know, with the temple is always in play, always in play. Your thoughts?
1: Well, the temple is coming. And even Jesus references this temple in Matthew 24, verse 15. He warns the Jews when you see the Antichrist enter that temple and do the abominable act, you need to flee. John is measuring the temple in Revelation chapter 11. So we know that temple is coming, so it's important to watch it. But what is dealing with that temple? Why do I believe that has something to do with the false coming? It's important. I would say this about your Jordan thing. You know, you and I are friends. In order for King Abdullah to accomplish what you're saying, Jordan, you've got to look around those prophecies in Jeremiah chapter 49, verse 2, the alarm of war in Rabbah. I talked about in the other program, Zephaniah 2. There's other prophecies dealing with Edom and southern Jordan, Ezekiel 25:14. Jordan is going to take a hit, LA, in my estimation, and I believe that happens really soon as part of the now prophecy. So I see that mitigating against the potential. Plus, Jordan right now does not want to have anything to do with this peace, Middle East peace plan, maybe floated by Donald Trump here in the near future. My boss is interested in it. You know, the Palestinians are obviously looking for free land. I mean, they want the West Bank, they want the Gaza. They believe, you know, religiously speaking, that belongs to them. But the bottom line, in my estimation, is that this stuff is not going to happen. The way that Arab-Israeli scenario is going to be resolved is through a conflict. I believe that's what the Bible speaks about. And that will thus deal with the issue of Islam. It will compromise Islam, I believe, after Psalm 83. Those peripheral prophecies we talked about, those are predominantly Muslim countries, those 10 populations, the ancient enemies of Israel that share common borders. They're going to take a punch to the gut, the Israeli defense forces, to defeat their Arab nemesis. Then you're going to have a uppercut to the jaw of Ezekiel 38 that follows, because Ezekiel 38 is 9 populations, and apart from Russia, those are all predominantly Muslims. So you got 2 major Muslim wars coming. There's about 1.8 billion Muslims in the world right now, and about 600, 800 million of them are going to be either killed, imprisoned, or exiled as a result of these 2 pre-trib Muslim wars. Allah is going to lose his Akbar, his greatness. Islam is going to be compromised. And I don't believe that the Jews are going to have to deal at all with the Arabs and the Muslims, per se, to build their temple. I believe the harlot world religion is referenced in Gentiles in Revelation chapter 11, where it says that John, in the first 3.5 years after the covenant is confirmed, he's measuring the temple. He says, measure the temple and those that worship in it, the inner court, but don't measure the outer court.
0: Right.
1: For the Gentiles who will be able to trot over the city of Jerusalem for 3.5 years. Now, they have to negotiate with the Gentiles to deal with their third temple. Now, that has never happened with their first and second temple. So who are those Gentiles? Some people would say those are the Arabs or the Palestinians. I would say no. I would say that's the harlot world religion who's perpetrating, you know, their reach across the world after the rapture. You know, and they're causing people, and I believe that's going to be the Vatican. And the Vatican has strongholdings in the old city of Jerusalem right now. You know, and I believe so after the rapture, I point out in the book, the Catholic Church's institution will be left behind. I just put that out in the letter to the Arab-Israeli war is going to take out the Palestinian quarter. The rapture is going to take out the Christian and Armenian quarter, apart from the Catholic presence. So I think it's going to boil down to the old city is going to be divided into 2 parts, the Jews and the Vatican holdings over that area. I point out the reasons for that. I'm not just making this up. In the book, the next prophecy.
0: Well, let me ask you this, Bill. You know, we know that the woman rides the beast. Dave Hunt wrote a book entitled that, The Woman Rides a Beast. And there's a lot of speculation as to who that woman is. You know, she's adorned with scarlet and purple robes, and she's drunk with the blood of the saints, of the martyrs. So, you know, I look throughout history, and in my opinion, there's really only one establishment, and I hate to say this, that sort of fulfills that role. I mean, I could be wrong, but I have to look back at the Vatican and what she's done. You know, she is clothed in those colors, the cardinals and whatever, monsignors. Those 2 colors are predominant in the Catholic faith. Now, we're not bashing the Catholic religion. I'm not, you know, coming at, because half my family's Catholic, for crying out loud. I get that. But there seems to be, and we're seeing it now with all the pedophilia stuff that's going on within the Vatican coming out. So if it's not, everything isn't so soft and cushy

0: over there. But if it's not the Vatican, if it's not the woman that rides the beast, is not the Vatican, who do you think it is? Or do you agree with me that the harlot is in fact the Vatican, the woman that rides the beast?
1: I've write extensively about that topic in the next prophecy book, and I do agree with you on that. You know, Mystery Babylon is a mystery, and I point this out in the book. When you have a New Testament mystery, this is something that was concealed in the Old Testament, but it's going to be revealed now in the New Testament. Now, Jesus reveals a mystery in Revelation chapter 1 about the seven lampstands being the seven churches. Paul reveals a mystery, we shall all be changed, 1 Corinthians chapter 15. There's an angel that reveals the mystery of Babylon to John. And in Revelation chapter 17, verse 7, he says, I'm going to reveal this mystery to you, John. And in first, there's three clues he gives us about the harlot. And he says, first of all, it's a city that sits on seven hills. Okay, so that would normally be the eternal city, which was Rome, known as the city that sat on seven hills. Then he goes on, and I think it's verse 15, and says that the woman you saw sits on many waters. And he tells us it's a global beach. It's the people's tongues, tribes, and nations. So it's a city sitting on seven hills that gives us a geographical location. It's a global reach. It's a world religion. And then we're told the final clue in Revelation 17, verse 18. He says, the city you saw, John, or the woman you saw, John, past tense in the vision, he saw this woman, is now the present tense in John's mindset, is the great city that reigns over the kings of the earth. So he's telling us it's Rome. That was in John's mind. That was the city that reigns over the kings of the earth.
0: And let me just stop you right there. John's writing this around 90 AD, so 50, 60 years after the death of the Messiah. He's on Patmos, and he has this vision. And at that time, you know, Rome is there. But there's no Vatican at that moment. There's no, you know, papal administration. There's no Vatican City. None of that exists. So he's really seeing in this window way down the line to where we are, which is absolutely incredible. And he calls out with great specificity that it's Rome. So if it's not the Vatican, who is it? Your thoughts.
1: Yeah, absolutely. So from his perspective, he was looking into a future event of this harlot world religion, Mystery Babylon, the mother of harlots and abominations of all the earth. And what he sees, and he marvels with great amazement, in Revelation 17, verses 6, it says, I saw the woman drunk with the blood of the saints,
0: right,
1: and the martyrs of Jesus. Now, we look back to the church age, and we see that, you know, the Vatican does fit that bill. They were drunk with during the Inquisitions of the 12th through the 16th century, what the Protestant believers, they would call them heretics, right? But that's past tense, future tense from John's perspective, but past tense from our perspective. But the martyrs of Jesus is a repeat performance. The same blood-stained hands that killed the blood of the saints is going to be the same blood-stained hands that kills the future martyrs of the Jesus. And, you know, we find three different groups of them being martyred after the rapture in the book of Revelation. Revelation 6 talks about the fifth seal saints. They ask a question, how long, O Lord, until you avenge us? And the fourth horseman, Death and Hades, is killing the fifth seal saints. We get into the seal judgment. And they're asking God how much longer that's going to go on, which I point out, that means they're not dying in the tribulation. They're dying after the rapture. They haven't gone into the tribulation. They're actually probably dying in the gap, or they wouldn't ask that question, because they would know that there's a seven-year tribulation, but they wouldn't need to ask how much longer. But the interesting response that God gives them is, you must rest a little while longer until the number of your fellow servants,
0: right,
1: and their brethren will be killed like you are. So there'll be three groups of martyrs, the fifth seal saints, their fellow servants, and their brethren. So the point is, those will be the martyrs of Jesus, the bloodstained hands, in part, of the Vatican, of the harlot world religion, but also then the Antichrist. Remember, the Antichrist will be beheading people that don't take his mark from the beast. So I believe that's the brethren, say the third stage. I get into all this. I really break it down and categorize it in the next prophecies book. But, and I also talk about the candidate city, because it talks about the woman you saw is the city. It's a great city that reigns over the kings of earth. Some people think it's Jerusalem. I debunk that. Some people think it's Mecca. I get a debate with Rose Hitchinson on that. I get into that in the book. Could be rebuilt Babylon, Iraq. I debunk that. And then also some people think it's New York City. in America. So I debunked
0: yeah,
1: that.
0: Yeah, I don't buy that either. I mean, I think it's Rome. I think it's pretty obvious that it is Rome. Bill, we got about a minute and a half left. Bring it home, please.
1: Well, you know, the bottom line is when it's all said and done, we're looking at a sequence of unfulfilled prophecies that are stage setting. You talked about this early on. The Middle East is about to erupt. We're seeing cosmic concerns going on, natural disasters all throughout the world, increasing earthquakes, et cetera, things Jesus warned about. Things are about to happen. The question is, when will the first straw drop? When will the first prophecy find fulfillment? Because when that one happens, the sequentially, they all just start to happen in the vacuum of that. They get bigger and they get more powerful. And so what I've tried to do is say, here's what could happen now, and I mean now, at the present time, that's what now means. No more preconditions. Here's what would happen after that. That's the next prophecy book they're offering. And then ultimately, what about the tribulation with the mark of the beast and the Antichrist? That's a book forthcoming, as I try to chronologically order the now, next, and last prophecies. Because they're not all going to happen at the same time. But the bottom line is, ancient predictions are about to roll off their parchment and pound down on the paper. They will pack a powerful global punch.
0: Tenuous, tumultuous times, and yet exciting times we live in, because what we're seeing are the prophecies that are written in God's word being fulfilled. What was written will come to pass. What was foretold is actually unfolding right in front of us. Folks, if you're interested in this at all, and I hope you are, if you're not interested in it, then you're basically asleep or dead. As a Christian, this is incredibly exciting, because once again, it brings to life what we see in God's word, and that to me is just incredible. Prophecies written thousands of years ago coming to life right in front of us. So what was written will come to pass. What was foretold is unfolding as we speak. Here's how to order the next prophecies: www.lamarzulli.net, lamarzulli.net. Bill's also giving us some bonuses that we'll be including with the book. 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Get informed. That's all the time we have for folks. You're listening to Acceleration Radio. I'm your intrepid host, L.A. Marzulli. Remember, I'll see you on the air or in the air.

0: And welcome back. Hope you had a good day today as we roll toward the end of another week. We have Iowa behind us, the caucuses, and now we have New Hampshire behind us, a train wreck. As you've noticed from my site and others, there are literally a multitude of complaining editorials, news stories about the, shall we say, huge, as an understatement, discrepancy in the so-called polls before the actual votes were cast. I think it was 50% or more of the votes were tallied by electronic means, otherwise known as Diebold. The rest were counting. 25% were counted by hand. Even the hand count, though, has been found to be, shall we say, off here and there. I think most of you are up on the story, but I wanted to spend an hour with one of the most remarkable men I've ever had the pleasure of knowing. He is world famous. He is featured on the left-hand side of my homepage. Anytime you'd like to go and listen, there's a nearly two-hour video interview with Eustace Mullins. I consider Eustace Mullins to be the most well-informed, truly brilliant man of our times in terms of understanding how the world basically functions. When you watch 2 hours with Eustace Mullins, you'll come away largely changed, I think, in the way you see the world. And if you don't believe what the interview tells you in video format, get his books and read them. His book, The World Order, is a classic. If you can find a copy of it, he's written about vaccines. He's an amazing man, and it's always great to spend a little time with him. So let's welcome back to the program now Eustace Mullins. How are you, my friend?
1: Oh, I'm really eager to tell you my reaction to the presidential campaign.
0: The presidential campaign, or as it may well turn out to be, just a bunch of gangsters playing food fight. They're all on the same bus going to the same location. Let me tell you something, for those of you who don't know, Eustace, hold on just 1 second. This is very important. Barack Obama is being advised by Zbigniew Brzezinski. And I think if you listen to our program last night or know anything at all about Brzezinski's past and present and future plans for the world, you'll know this is not a good sign. Obama is just a puppet. He is about as shallow as some of the cigarette smoke he is seen in public exhaling. We have a picture of that. He's not a substantive man, but Brzezinski is, and Brzezinski has great plans for Mr. Obama. Meanwhile, Rudy Giuliani is being advised by some of the most vicious, ruthless, death-dealing neocons of our times, including Norman World War IV, Podhoretz, and Daniel Pipes. So Obama with Brzezinski, Giuliani with Daniel Pipes and Podhoretz, Hillary Clinton's advisor is Richard Holbrooke, former U.S. ambassador to the United Nations. Holbrooke was advisor, now get this one, to the presidential campaign of Senator John Kerry in 2004. In 2006, Holbrooke joined the presidential campaign of Senator Hillary Clinton and has become a top foreign policy advisor for her. He is often being mentioned as a Secretary of State shoo-in in a Hillary Clinton administration, and is likely to be probably the only contender for that position. By the way, Holbrooke is also a member of the Board of Directors of the Council on Foreign Relations. So there we've ticked off Obama, Giuliani, and Hillary for you. Now how about Huckabee? What gangster is advising him? Well, none other than the President of the Council on Foreign Relations, Richard Haass. Richard Haass is president of the CFR. He has held that position for 4 years now. From 1989 to 93, Richard Haass was special assistant to United States President George Herbert Walker Bush. Now, I'm going to stop there. It's kind of making me sick. No big surprise to you, Eustace, but it's quite a cast of thugs, and I think it's pretty disgraceful.
1: I've been following these people daily for 60 years.
0: Yeah.
1: And they never change. They're as predictable as the sun rising.
0: Yeah. It's kind of funny to watch these top four names in the presidential dog and pony show being handled and advised by these. They're killers, is what they are.
1: Oh, yes. And John Kerry, who has six $1 million homes.
0: Yeah.
1: Through his marriage to the Heinz fortune.
0: Yeah.
1: he's going to advise Obama, and so he should tell him the rich man's point of view.
0: Well, he did today announce, I guess the formal announcement was last night, that he has thrown his support for whatever it's worth, and skull and bones support is always worth something to Barack Obama. I'm just appalled that these truly horrible people, and this is the best America has to offer.
1: It seems like it's the bottom of the barrel.
0: Well, that's a very deadly barrel at that, too, Eustace. Now,
1: yes, it really is. Well, Obama has brought a new direction to the campaign. He's the only young, good-looking person running for office.
0: It's too bad you didn't get a chance to see the picture I have of him the other day with a cigarette hanging out of his mouth.
1: Oh, I haven't seen too many pictures of him.
0: No, you won't find many pictures. I didn't think you did. But you won't find many on the Internet of Barack Obama smoking. Pretty low-class shot. But get the people who are pulling the strings on these alleged candidates, okay?
1: Oh, yeah, these are puppets. Absolutely puppets. And Huckabee is running as the Christian evangelical people. And
0: right.
1: The Christian evangelicals in America are the ones that want us to nuke Iran tomorrow morning.
0: Well, and don't forget about Obama. He wants us to bomb Pakistan. I mean, these people are all insane, if they have any brains at all.
1: Well, they're not only insane. Blood and guts don't mean anything to them.
0: No, in fact, the more blood and guts, the more they seem to enjoy it, if you get our drift here. And if we've been keeping score, George Bush Jr. in the White House has presided over the extermination, the liquidation, the hideous death, the genocide of 1.2 million Iraqi people in the last 4 years. That's all.
1: Oh, yes, so those are the earliest Christians in the Middle East.
0: Indeed. Indeed. When was the last free and relatively honest election in this country, as you look back, Eustace?
1: Well, Ezra Pound told me that Calvin Coolidge was the last good president of the United States. And I heard him tell that to many people at the insane asylum while I was visiting him.
0: Mm.
1: And I agree with him. Of course, Coolidge is a distant cousin of mine through our New England connections.
0: Uh-huh.
1: So I have good feelings towards him anyway.
0: What was it about Silent Cal that Ezra Pound liked and that you like?
1: His integrity. He represented that New England rock-bottom common sense and personal integrity.
0: Hmm.
1: That's what he liked. He certainly didn't rise. He didn't consider him an intellectual giant.
0: Mm-hmm.
1: But they consider him a very sound man.
0: Hmm. It's interesting. It's one president we hear very, very little about. Calvin.
1: Oh, nothing. Calvin. Absolutely nothing. Yeah. And yet he presided over the great credit expansion of the Federal Reserve, which brought out the crash of 29 and the 1932 Depression.
0: Why did they call him Silent Cal?
1: Well, he didn't talk nonsense. People seem to want to hear nonsense, and if you don't talk nonsense, they don't want to listen to you.
0: I see.
1: See, one thing I want to point out about this campaign is that the people do not really like the candidates.
0: What's that? What the hell's to like about any of them, except
1: Ron
0: Paul?
1: They don't like them because they don't tell them anything.
0: They don't tell them anything?
1: They're gambling the future of the country on handing it over to these people, and these people offer them nothing. Hillary offers them a few tears, and that seems to be the extent of her contribution.
0: That was staged, too, in my view.
1: Of course it was staged.
0: More, just total,
1: I,
0: this whole thing
1: I don't,
0: is theater.
1: I don't predict any future for her as an actress.
0: Well said. Okay, so we have Barack Obama, the chain-smoking puppet of Zbigniew Brzezinski. Now, Brzezinski has been around. Of course, he was with Jimmy Carter, that administration.
1: Well, he's the president, Henry Kissinger, because Kissinger's retired.
0: Kissinger will never be fully retired, but
1: he's still got his finger in every pie.
0: Yeah. What did you think of Brzezinski? He's got a new book out. He's 78 years old. He's clearly trying to anoint Obama as kind of a, I guess a John F. Kennedy of color in a way.
1: Yes, it's a poster boy. And John F. Kennedy was the last presidential candidate we had was a sex object. He was a rich playboy, and everybody loved him. He was a pretty good guy.
0: We also should mention, and we will when we come back, about John Kennedy's election. There was a little chicanery in that one, too.
1: Oh, yes, sir.
0: So,
1: you mean Chicago.
0: Yes, indeed. Stand by. We'll come back and have Eustace Mullen tell us about how John Kennedy was elected. Even though America loved him, it was a little shady, shall we say. Back in just a minute. I'm Jeff Rentz. Glad you're along tonight as we speak with the legendary Eustace Mullins.

0: Okay, and we're back talking with Eustace Mullins about the state of affairs in these formerly United States. John Kennedy, probably the most popular president, certainly in the last 100 years, I would think. Even more so than FDR. Off the record, I have no use for FDR whatsoever.
1: Oh, FDR was a protege of Woodrow Wilson. I publicly described Woodrow Wilson as the greatest mass murderer of history because he promoted 2 world wars.
0: Yeah, I see World War One. How did he promote World War Two?
1: Well, because Wilson was dead by the time, but his protege, Frank Delano Roosevelt, succeeded him in the president. Elected in 1932.
0: Right, right. When we watch history through your eyes and your mind and your analyses, it certainly does take on a different, an amazing focus. John Kennedy's election in 1960 in Chicago. Tell us about that.
1: Oh, I was living in Chicago at that time, and of course I knew the mafia connections, but there was no question that Kennedy was set up all the way.
0: And that's how the Sam Giancana mob link and Judith Exner and all the rest of it,
1: it all fell into place. Sam Giancana was the absolute boss of the mafia.
0: Mm-hmm. And he and John Kennedy shared the same woman.
1: Now, yes, I think that was a setup because Kennedy could have had plenty of women, and why did he have this mafia kingpin's girl?
0: Not a good idea.
1: No.
0: Okay, so what happened in Chicago was, I guess, the voter rolls contained a lot of dead people voted?
1: Oh, yes, Chicago. Chicago's famous for voting at least 10% dead people.
0: I see.
1: Well, the cemeteries are the most active areas of campaigning.
0: I see. Do they put polling places in the cemeteries, do they?
1: No, they just went and got the names.
0: It's true, and so that's how we got President Kennedy.
1: It was an open theft because it was absolute robbery.
0: Right, right. And we've had, since then, nothing but horror, murder, death, destruction, depravity, the destruction of the United States. And look where we are now, the Federal Reserve, Bernanke.
1: Oh, yes.
0: Did you hear what Bernanke said today?
1: No,
0: what
1: did he say?
0: The next time we get together, it looks like we may be talking about a further rate increase or decrease. They're talking about cutting the rates down to 3% now in some
1: countries. Oh, yes. Well, Ron Paul was talking about that on the presidential campaign tonight.
0: Mm-hmm.
1: And I was going to tell you about that.
0: What did he say?
1: Well, he said it's the easy money of policies of the Federal Reserve System, which are creating a recession. See, the first question of each candidate was asked, do you think a recession is coming?
0: It's already here, but what did they say?
1: And they all dodged the question.
0: Uh-huh.
1: But Ron Paul came out right out openly and said there is a recession coming simply because of the easy money policies of the Federal Reserve System.
0: Yes.
1: Now, he did not say the inflationary policies of the Federal Reserve System. See, I have been publicly criticizing the Federal Reserve all over the world for 60 years because the money is inflationary.
0: Mm-hmm.
1: It has no backing, has no worth. And when you print money that has no backing, it's inflationary. And so it's naturally inflationary. And so at least Paul did point out that it was inflationary.
0: Mm-hmm.
1: But the chairman of the Federal Reserve Board has always tried to maintain anti-inflation policies during his service as head of the Federal Reserve because he realizes he's producing inflationary money, and you got to be careful. It'll run away with you every time.
0: Well, if they chop it down to 3%,
1: very inflationary.
0: There'll be money all over the place. We're already, and you know this, Eustace, and many of you listening know this, we're already looking at food prices 15 to 20% higher in the last couple of years.
1: Oh, and yes, because is, weather and everything.
0: Weather, but most importantly, diesel fuel.
1: And the
0: if you bought it, it came by truck, and that's the bottom line. And of course, petroleum is used in unlimited numbers of applications in food production, energy production, and all the rest. So we have here an inflation today. I would say if we wanted to average it out, an overall across the board inflation, we're between 10% and 15% somewhere.
1: Yeah, that's right. It's closer to 15.
0: Yeah, and food is much higher in many cases.
1: Food and vehicle fuel and everything, and the inflation of the housing market was particularly dangerous because people went out and bought $2 million homes,
0: and they didn't
1: even have the money to buy $2 million.
0: No, now here there has to be at some point someday an honest look back at what happened to cause that housing bubble, and I certainly put unethical mortgage brokers who are selling adjustable rate mortgages. But I would not for a minute exclude an awful lot of real estate agents in this country who were motivated by greed. They're parasites. They're scum. And a lot of them are out of work now. And I'm frankly glad to see their karma coming back. I mean, what is this? Every time you wanted to buy a house, you had to pay somebody 6 or 7%. It's ridiculous.
1: It certainly is. And that's inflationary itself.
0: On top of it.
1: Yeah.
0: Be right back with Eustace Mullins in just a couple minutes. And again, if you can get hold of any of Eustace's books, please do. And do look on the left side of Rents.com for that nearly 2-hour, absolutely riveting interview with Eustace Mullins. Be right back.

0: Okay, back with Eustace. You watched the debate on television this evening, Eustace?
1: Yes, I did. Ron Paul chimed in several times, and they tried to shut him up every time.
0: Did they?
1: Yeah, they cut him off a couple of times.
0: That's pretty disgusting, isn't it?
1: It really is, but you could see the hostility of all the candidates to Ron Paul. And my friend, Larry Patterson in Cincinnati, writes the magazine Criminal Politics. He says that they're already stealing Ron Paul's votes even before the campaign goes any further. And he believes it's all going to be done electronically. And I certainly am not optimistic about Ron Paul winning the election. The fact that he gets to speak is really a miracle.
0: Well, I think you've summed it up. Even the fact that he still gets to speak is a miracle. The funny thing is, every news story that I've seen about neighborhoods and campaigning, they're forced to remark about Ron Paul signs everywhere. Or if they don't remark about them, they show them. I mean, you see them all over the place, all over the country, in every suburban villa you can imagine.
1: He has a loyal following, which cannot be equaled by any other candidate.
0: No, he's not going to win the nomination.
1: Oh no chance there.
0: The only possibility would be that he has some clout, and he could try and make a deal with somebody to at least get a campaign plank in there here or there. But that's being optimistic. The situation as you see it would be best resolved. How should he run after the convention? As an independent?
1: Yes, I think you should say it as a counselor to one of the senators or something, because...
0: Should he run for president on an independent campaign platform, an independent party?
1: Oh, that's practically impossible in this country.
0: I think it is impossible, but I mean, should he make the effort anyhow? Because
1: make the effort anyway. He may have a little money, and... that might be the best way he can spend it.
0: I was a story up on my website today, an interesting video clip with Dennis Kucinich. Kucinich actually said that if he were able to successfully garner the nomination, he would ask Ron Paul to be his running mate.
1: Oh, that's wonderful.
0: I mean, even though they're not in the same party, he said it doesn't matter.
1: And Kucinich is universally... Yeah. Portrayed in the press as a kook, you know.
0: Yeah, well, they love to do that, and they've been trying to.
1: Yeah, they do that. And really, it makes very good sense every time it talks.
0: True.
1: Yeah, I followed him for some time.
0: Yeah.
1: And he means very well. There's no question about it.
0: He does. I think he's been talked to, shall we say, by the powers that be about far he can go. You get the feeling the guy really wants to do something, but. He's been threatened. That's the sense I have it.
1: He'll suffer the same fate as Congressman Traficant.
0: And Senator Wellstone.
1: Wellstone.
0: Or whatever. I mean, they can either ruin him or kill him.
1: Traficant was the worst railroad job.
0: He's still in prison now, isn't he?
1: My best friend was his roommate at Alden Woods Prison.
0: Huh.
1: And I think they separated him because my friend was too... active politically.
0: I see. Well, they did railroad Traficant and sent him away.
1: Every war there was a railroad.
0: Well, so Dennis Kucinich, as a Democrat, said he would pick Ron Paul as his running mate. And he made the point, it was kind of clever, and I've forgotten exactly how he phrased it, but to try to bring it up from my memory, he said...
1: Well, they would make quite a team.
0: He said, internationally, our policies are very close. Nationally, we have a great deal of differences. But he said something to the effect that if you've ever seen a bird fly, you'll notice it has a left wing and a right wing.
1: That's pretty good.
0: Was kind of clever.
1: I've never heard that before.
0: Yeah, well, it's good. I just got this Democratic presidential candidate... This is from Business Wire. Dennis Kucinich, the most outspoken advocate in the presidential field and in Congress for election integrity, paper ballot elections, and campaign finance reform, has sent a letter to the New Hampshire Secretary of State asking for a recount of Tuesday's election because of unexplained disparities between hand-counted ballots and the machine-counted ballots, end quote. And I think this is great, but I'm a little disappointed, frankly, that Ron Paul, almost immediately, at least this morning, should have called for a formal recount, and certainly asked for an injunction to stop the certification of the process.
1: Well, yes, because Larry Patterson has said that they're already stealing votes for Ron Paul through the machines anyway.
0: Right.
1: And he should be right on top of that.
0: Right. I agree. When you watch this debate, and I don't watch them, I just can't punish myself that much. I'd rather watch the small edits of Ron Paul that appear later. The people up there, you said, the other candidates, are openly hostile to Ron Paul. This is very interesting. They're showing
1: Sure. In fact, they want to look at him. And they pretend he's not there. It's a very strange thing. I was sitting right in front of the television watching each one of the candidates. And it was a wonderful front row seat.
0: Mm-hmm.
1: And I got some inspiration for what Ron Paul was saying because he gave me the idea of what I should talk to you about.
0: What are some of the things that that you want to mention that Ron Paul triggered?
1: Well, I mentioned that the policies of the Federal Reserve are and always have been inflationary because they're printing worthless paper money, which is always inflationary.
0: Right.
1: And so he brought that up. He said the easy money policies of the Federal Reserve have brought about the housing crisis. That was absolutely true.
0: You bet.
1: And now you say that Bernanke is going to lower the rate again. That's absolutely insane. It contradicts what Ron Paul told the candidates.
0: Mm-hmm. Mm-hmm. What else did he say tonight?
1: Well, that was about it. But each one of the candidates was asked the question, do you predict a recession? And, of course, the way to get a recession is to talk yourself into it.
0: That's
1: so
0: true.
1: That was a wide-open deal. The only thing is the Depression 1932, they didn't have to talk anybody into that because that was all stage managed by the Federal Reserve Board,
0: right.
1: And I have it in my book, and it's all, quote, official congressional records of investigation of how the Depression came about. And it's all right there in black and white.
0: Yeah, it is. It's
1: a
0: also
1: conspiracy with England to put England back on the gold standard.
0: All right, very good. Stand by. Back in just a minute. Don't go away.

0: All right, if you just joined us, Dennis Kucinich, not Ron Paul, unfortunately, has called for a recount in New Hampshire. The political season ahead, obviously, Eustace Mullins, is going to be a pretty disgusting automobile wreck, as it were. It's going to be ugly.
1: Because of the lack of support for them.
0: What I don't understand is anyone looking at the vote totals in New Hampshire can see, you know, what, 150,000 votes cast in the, I've forgotten which number is exact, but who in the heck would vote for these? I mean, has our country been so programmed, so mind-controlled, Eustace, so demoralized that people actually vote for these creeps?
1: Well, they're brainwashed. That's what they is. You see, they, for most of this year, they have daily published the figures that Hillary Clinton has 89% of the vote, which is total nonsense. But the people have been conditioned to accept that figure.
0: So it's the age-old trick. Simply repeat something over and over again, and it doesn't take too many over and over agains anymore, and people believe it.
1: Well, that's a big lie technique. You got to repeat the big lie a lot of times.
0: Bigger the lie, the easier it is to con people, isn't it?
1: Well, it's as big a lie as you can think of to say that Hillary has 89% of the vote of the people of this country.
0: Right.
1: It's not a nonsense.
0: Again, I go back to the so-called front runners, and look,
1: front runners,
0: ladies and gentlemen, look who their advisors are, please. They're all criminals, they're all gangsters, they're all megalomaniacs, murderers, extortionists, international financial criminals of the first magnitude. It's unbelievable when you look at all this and study it. And we started out the top of the program by naming them. I won't do it again, but all of you who are listening hopefully will remember.
1: Well, every one of those people is an insider in the Federal Reserve counterfeiting racket. Now, that's the key to the whole situation. Now, when I was doing my research at the Library of Congress, I got revelations every day that were blowing my mind. But my biggest thing that I want to tell your people about right now is the secret of Wall Street. There's a whole secret of Wall Street of manipulating the market. And that is the Open Market Committee, which people don't know anything about, and the Open Market Committee of the Federal Reserve Board members controls the buying and selling of government bonds on the open market. And that buying and selling of the government bonds creates the volume of money on the market that's available for increasing the price of stock or causing the price to go down.
0: Mm-hmm. Mm-hmm.
1: And that is the whole secret of Wall Street.
0: And so
1: that controls the market.
0: What do we see here? Let's do a little Eustace Mullins forecast. We see a drawn-out, ugly process until the conventions, a lot of controversy, a lot of claims of fraud, and there will be lots of fraud. You can count on that. There will be hoaxed results. There will be votes siphoned off from Ron Paul, absolutely. There was a very nasty effort to smear him on the morning of the New Hampshire primary. It was a total BS. There'll be more. This is the ugly machine at its most open and obvious. So we get to the conventions, and the likely candidate, obviously, on the Democrat side will be either Zbigniew Brzezinski's boy or Hillary Clinton. And on the other side,
1: it could go either way right now.
0: Yeah. Do you see either one of them accepting the second position?
1: No, I cannot say that.
0: Too big of egos here.
1: Yeah. Well, they've focused on this for so many years that the White House is the goal. And Bill Clinton got the White House, and Hillary could not afford to accept anything less.
0: Will America tolerate 8 more years of the Bush-Clinton cartel?
1: Oh, my God.
0: And can America stand it? I don't think so.
1: It's a gloomy future to bang it in. But the Bush-Clinton cartel is hanging on.
0: Yeah.
1: I don't see the weakening there any whatsoever.
0: No, and when Bill Clinton stepped forward the other day and said that Barack Obama is the biggest fairy tale he's ever seen in politics, was kind of interesting. Maybe one of the most honest things he's ever said.
1: Well, it is a fairy tale. He's a kid that comes out of nowhere, and suddenly he's got a candidate for president.
0: Well, okay. So, in either case, we're screwed.
1: Pardon?
0: In either case, America is screwed.
1: Well, they're being screwed every day by the Federal Reserve System, so that's the basis.
0: Yeah, but that's been going on for over 80 years now.
1: Yeah, for over 80 years, and it's never changed one iota.
0: No.
1: From the time they started in 1914 to the present day, the insiders have been in there doing their thing and making the money. And as I say this, the people who have daily knowledge of the volume of money available for trading on Wall Street absolutely control the price of every stock in this country. And if you had that information, you could become rich overnight. And that's why the secrets of the Open Market Committee are the most secret deliberations of the Federal Reserve Board. And they cannot be released until 12 months. No one can see them.
0: Mm. So there's an embargo for a year.
1: Yeah. Well, that's to maintain the integrity of the stock market.
0: Integrity and the stock market, those two expressions don't seem to fit together somehow.
1: And they're trading, they're buying and selling stocks with counterfeit money.
0: Right. Counterfeit money. Money that never existed, doesn't exist now, and never will exist.
1: No,
0: it's a joke.
1: It's as worthless today as when they started printing it in 1914.
0: When we talk about gold and the obvious control of gold, if gold were allowed to seek its own level, Eustace, in a truly free market, it probably would be up to around $3,000 an ounce by now.
1: Oh, yes, Patterson says that every day. I just got his paper.
0: Yeah.
1: Well, he's looking at $2,800.
0: Yeah, yeah, I concur. But they're doing everything they can to hold
1: specialist.
0: It down. Say again?
1: He's a gold specialist. He always has been.
0: Larry Patterson.
1: Uh-huh.
0: All right, well, if you have respect for him, we'll take a look at him. Maybe I should get him on the program.
1: Well, you should, really. But I don't think he does interviews.
0: Hmm.
1: In fact, it is like for me to do interviews because he says, what you can say can be misinterpreted. Well, that's certainly true.
0: Mm-hmm.
1: But I have never stopped from doing an interview or a lecture because somebody would say that I had said something I never said. And so far, I must say that I've gotten away with it.
0: Well, you've been standing in the face of incredible adversity for a long time, and you've never wavered, and that's a testimonial to your commitment to this country.
1: Well, the adversity became a fact of life. I got used to it.
0: Yeah. Well, it's true. It does become something you expect, and you just deal with it.
1: Oh, my personal record of the last 20 years is just a horror story.
0: Yeah.
1: I don't mention it because it's too much to tell people.
0: Well, the little bit I know about it is truly heinous. It's horrible.
1: Well, but I survived. That is amazing.
0: Well, you know, considering that you might not have, we have to be thankful, I guess.
1: Well, I keep on working even so. Mm-hmm. I don't always survive, but I keep on working.
0: Okay, so America, this is going to be a bad year. You can see it, you can smell it.
1: Oh, this is very bad.
0: You can taste it. The American public, that portion of it which has awakened and is becoming politically alert, politically activated, motivated, is standing behind Ron Paul. Now, I'm concerned about those people. If Ron Paul, well, he will not get the nomination, but if he just decides to back off at that point and say, okay, I did my best, what's to happen to all those people, Eustace, who have really put their money and their heart into this thing, thinking that they had a chance to turn this country around through the legal balloting process?
1: Well, he was an opportunity, but I looked at Ron Paul on television. He looked so drawn that I could hardly recognize him.
0: Tired?
1: He must have had a terrible strain.
0: Really?
1: Oh,
0: well,
1: yeah. I think really shocked at it when I looked at it tonight, because I've known him for 40 years. And when I first knew him as a very young, vigorous man. He didn't look anything like this.
0: Well, I think just going through the New Hampshire outrage and all the pressure being put on him now to go to court, get an injunction, and all the rest of it. What do you do? Do you mess with New Hampshire if you were advising him, or do you just go on to the next one? What do you do?
1: Well, I think he's going to go on because he's committed to this.
0: Well, I mean, do you go back and do a recount or call for a recount, or do you look to Michigan and go to the next primary and just forget it?
1: Well, you know what they say when you ask for a recount, that's sour grapes.
0: Well, I know that what they say, but in
1: so
0: this case,
1: dismiss it.
0: In this case, it's a patriotic imperative that somebody does, and Dennis Kucinich has, and that's good. So
1: yes, he has that.
0: What would you like to say? We have just a minute left, Eustace, for this visit. Anything you want to add?
1: I've given you the secret of Wall Street, which is the Open Market Committee, and that is what spark plugs this whole economy.
0: Mm-hmm.
1: And you know, Ron Paul brought up the inflationary policies of the Federal Reserve.
0: Yes.
1: And that is what's keeping the Iraq war going. You know, it costs $7 billion a day, and the Federal Reserve only prints $500 million a day. So the rest of that money is borrowed. It's debt money. So it's an incongruous situation.
0: I see.
1: We're spending $7 billion to fight a war there. We have no goal in.
0: Well, the war is lost. It's over. It was over before we started it. It was over before we began it. Eustace, thank you for being here. I will call you again in a few weeks, and I'd like to get another hour with you if you can do it.
1: Yes, I can do that. I'm going to keep following the situation.
0: Very good. Thank you. Thank you very much, my friend. And know that your interview is up on my website, and lots of people are looking at it.
1: Oh, I'm getting letters from people every day.
0: Very good. I'm glad to hear that.
1: By being on your show.
0: Very
1: it's
0: glad.
1: It's a very good response.
0: All right. Thank you, my friend. Take good care.
1: All right. Good night.
0: Good night. The legendary Eustace Mullins. All right. We'll be back.
2: Thank you. Thank you very much. It's a real pleasure to be here, and thanks to Dr. Morgan for inviting me. I want to make it very clear in the beginning, I'm not anti-government. I don't believe in terrorism. And I want to make it especially clear that there are a lot of good people in the FBI and the CIA, Naval Intelligence, Army Intelligence, Military Intelligence, NSA. Unfortunately, there are a few key people in key positions who have made a difference, a big difference, in what's happening in America today. So, looking back, my personal experiences, I retired from the FBI March 1979. At that time, I was in charge of the FBI Los Angeles Division. I had more than 700 personnel under my command. The Attorney General of the United States, Griffin Bell, asked me after I retired if I'd coordinate security for the Pan American Games. I did. I was a consultant in the 1984 Los Angeles Olympics. I was a consultant for former Governor Jerry Brown, California Narcotic Authority. So I do have credentials. My first major and credibility, believe me. Now, if you read the internet, you may not think so because there are some heavy-duty FBI informants out there like Stu Webb and Barbara Hartwell, who are MKUltra mind control victims, CIA mind control victims, who are making all kinds of disparaging remarks about me. But I don't want to deal with those people because if you read their material, you'll see that it's designed to discredit people like me, former State Senator John DeCamp, and other leaders who are trying our best to expose what's happening in America today, and actually around the world. Let's go back to 1776, May the 1st. Adam Weishaupt was commissioned by the Rothschild family to set up the goals to control and take over the world with a one-world government. Adam Weishaupt came up with 25 goals. Among these goals were control the press, corrupt the youth through sex and drugs, elect our own people meaning the Illuminati, to key positions in all levels of the government, city, county, state, and federal. And it goes on. The final goal was to take over the world, the one world government. Information is very well documented by William Guy Carr in his magazine, his book, excuse me, Pawns in the Game. When I retired, I had no idea what was going on. I had no idea about the Illuminati. I had no idea about Adam Weishaupt. However, my first major investigation when I returned from Puerto Rico was a Dr. Jeffrey R. McDonald case. He's a former Green Beret doctor who was convicted of murdering his wife and two children at Fort Bragg, February.
3: 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Question everything.
2: 17th, 1970. He'd been tried and convicted, sentenced to 3 consecutive life sentences. I was asked by the defense team to investigate the case because they claimed that Dr. McDonald was innocent. I said I would, but if I learned that he murdered his wife and 2 children, I would discontinue my investigation, no longer become involved. I want you to know I'm still working for Dr. McDonald. He is an innocent man. Now, once I became involved in the case, I had to read everything, and I learned that evidence was lost, evidence was stolen, evidence was altered. An FBI agent, Paul Stombaugh, lied before the grand jury. And most important of all, Colette, the wife, had skin where she had fought off the assailants under her fingernails. That skin was handed over to William F. Ivory, the chief investigator for the Army, and it has disappeared. 10 months into the case, October 25, 1980, through a series of circumstances, I don't have time to go into the details now, obtained a signed confession from one Helena Stokely. I had 3 sessions with her, 10 days each, total of 30 days. Helena told me that Dr. McDonald did not commit those crimes, that they were committed by her satanic cult group. And I said to myself, what's this all about? I don't know anything about Satanism. I read about it in the Bible, of course, and that's about it. But as I delved into the case, I learned that drugs from Southeast Asia were being flown into the United States at various

Total of seven involved in the crime. She named them all for me. Right now, today, I know where some of them are located. But to further check and document this, I went to the UCLA library, and I found out, in fact, in the Time magazine, January 1, 1973, there was an article about bringing drugs in plastic bags in the body cavities of dead GIs. There was no question in my mind Helena was telling the truth. I gave her a polygraph test, and she passed. I had her examined by a psychiatrist, and she passed. And as a matter of fact, the government themselves had given her a polygraph examination early in their investigation before I entered the case. And Brizantine, the Army polygraph operator, said that she thought that she was telling the truth. She thought she was there that night. Now, the most recent series of events on the McDonald case. Now, I'm telling you a little bit about the McDonald case because that's what woke me up as to what was going on. It was after that that I started researching and went back and found out about the Illuminati. Illuminati slash Satanism. It was after that that I learned considerable more about what was going on. And the most recent information, Dr. McDonald, who's been in the penitentiary for some 25 or 26 years now, appeared before a parole board just 2 days ago, his first that he's ever appeared before a parole board. And the reason he had never appeared before is because, in his opinion, had he appeared before, it would be an admission of guilt. In this particular instance, he still claimed he was innocent, but he did appear before the board because he's a newly wed individual with a woman named Kathy. And of course, if you read the papers in the last 2 days, his parole was turned down, and the parole board made him eligible for another hearing in 15 years. This poor man not only lost his wife and two children, he has served 25 years in the penitentiary and another 15 years to go. He's 61 years old. I am still working the case. What are the latest developments on the case? In 1997, the judge, federal judge, agreed to do DNA tests. And they chose 15 individual pieces of evidence to be examined. However, the judge said that when you open the evidence envelopes, only the prosecutor can be present. Well, they opened the evidence envelopes. The prosecutor did. How many do you think were empty? Five. Five evidence envelopes were empty. The skin under Colette's fingernails would have established Dr. McDonald's innocence alone. Now we have DNA authorized in 1997. Here we are in 2005. They still have not completed the DNA test. From the McDonald case, the next case I worked of a major consequence was the McMartin preschool case in Manhattan Beach, California. The children there claimed there were tunnels under the school. They were taken into the tunnels and through the tunnels up into the trap door of a bathroom in a triplex next door, placed in automobiles, and prostituted in the community. These are 2-, 3-, and 4-year-old children before they enter kindergarten. In addition, the children claimed that they were flown into the mountains where they were involved with adults in robes, black robes, chanting candles. They talked about the brown babies who were cut up, actually sacrificed. And in checking into this and researching this, of course, this was obviously a satanic ceremony. The McMartin family who owned the preschool, they were tried. Of Dre Buckey and his grandmother. The grandmother was acquitted, hung jury on Ray Buckey. The second trial, another hung jury. I had an opportunity in 1990 to gain control of the school. Now, the school had been
given to Danny Davis, the defense attorney.

0: attorney, and he had sold it, even though he made $15 million on the case, by the way, he had sold it to a contractor who was going to tear it down. When I learned this, I contacted the contractor. I said, I want to be given an opportunity to go on that school and look for the tunnels. The authorities had looked for them in 1987. They said they could find no tunnels. Along with some of the parents, we hired Dr. Gary Stickle, UCLA archaeologist. He hired his crew and brought them in. And in 34 days, Dr. Stickle said, there had been tunnels under that school. They were covered up and they were covered in. An informant of mine told me that there was an abandoned satanic site in Crestline, California, up in the mountains. I went up into the mountains and obtained photographs, of the site. I have a lecture that I give where these pictures are available. It's called Gunderson Chronicles Number 2. It's a 4-hour lecture that I gave in Kansas City a number of years ago, which shows this abandoned site and also pictures from the McMartin Tunnel school dig. From there, I became involved in another case, a very frightening case, because I established, with the help of people like John DeCamp, former state senator in Nebraska, that we have in this country today a covert military criminal enterprise, government enterprise, primarily by U.S. military intelligence, that is operating full throttle and everybody refuses to investigate it. In the Nebraska case, it's called the Franklin Cover-Up. This is the book here that John DeCamp wrote, by the way. It's all documented in there. And in that particular instance, they were taking children out of foster homes, orphanages, Boys Town, driving them from Omaha, Nebraska to Sioux City, Iowa, 184 miles away, placing them in private jets and flying them to Washington, D.C. for sex orgies with prominent people, including congressmen, senators, and certain people in the White House. It's well documented. I have personally talked to Paul Benassi. I have a 5-hour interview with him. It's a tape that's available. I don't have it with me here, but you can order it. I have a 5-hour interview with Paul that he gave me in 1993. Paul told me how he was used. He was part of the kidnapping crew and was used as a decoy when he was 10, 11, 12 years old in parks, shopping malls to attract the children over near where the adults were in a car waiting for them. They throw them in the back seat, chloroform them, and make off with them. Paul also told me that these children, many of them become sex slaves. Many of them are used as toys. The boys, they call the boys toys. I don't know what they call the girls. But these degenerate, sick people, the men are more interested in the little boys than they are the girls for some reason. But it's all well documented. Paul drew the inside living quarters of the White House. Now, this information broke in about 1987. That's about right after I entered, just before I entered the case. I replaced a fellow named Gary Caradori, who was the investigator for a Nebraska Senate committee. Gary met the official photographer of the group who had split from the group, defected, and agreed to take the pictures that this official photographer gave him, and they met in Chicago, agreed to take the pictures back to the committee. He flew out of Chicago in his private plane, a short distance out of Chicago. The plane exploded midair, and his briefcase has never been found. He and his 11-year-old boy died. His briefcase has never been found. The rear seat of the airplane has never been found. I had made every attempt possible to obtain possession of or control of that plane because I wanted to examine it for bomb chemicals, particularly the back seat. It's no longer available. Nobody knows what happened to it. Gary Caradore was a civilian, yet it was taken to a military base for examination. A deputy sheriff was the first one on the scene. He saw the pictures. He started picking up the pictures. An FBI agent came along, took the pictures away from him, told him to keep his mouth shut. He started talking to a few people. A year later, his wife was murdered. He's no longer talking. This international child kidnapping ring, I later learned, was out of Washington, D.C. It was very active, and the organization is known as the Finders. And I have a report on the Finders back there. Everything I'm telling you is documented, by the way. The Finders has been established and operating throughout the 1960s up to the present time. It was exposed in 1987. They moved their operation to Wichita, Kansas, and they're operating right today in Wichita, Kansas. I have taken my report to the FBI a half a dozen times, demanded an investigation, and I have yet to be interviewed. So we have the Finders. We have the Franklin cover-up, which documents what I'm telling you. We have the pawns in the game. Pawns in the game is the Illuminati. This is the Illuminati / satanic movement in this country today. And the last thing I'm going to mention in the way of a book is why Johnny can't come home. Johnny Gosch was September the 5th, 1982, a newspaper boy on a Sunday, and he was about to deliver his newspapers in West Des Moines, Iowa. He never delivered any newspapers. He disappeared. The mother, Noreen Gosch, was dumbfounded, didn't know what happened, demanded an investigation of the FBI and by the West Des Moines Police Department. The chief of police in West Des Moines said to her, even though he disappeared, we do not have any witnesses who saw him being grabbed and placed in a car or being taken control of. So we're not going to investigate it. The FBI used the same premise. They refused to investigate it. Now, I've been involved in kidnappings in the FBI, and I can tell you that it's automatic within 24 hours, at the end of 24 hours, that we had to go in my day, this was back in the 50s, 60s, and 70s, we had to go in and start investigating the case after they've disappeared for 24 hours. Today, as I stand here and you sit there, the children are disappearing in this country at the rate of 83 per hour. That's over 700,000 children a year. Now I can go back to July 1982. The Reader's Digest claimed there were 100,000 children disappearing every year. There's another statistic that I find very interesting, and that is that it is estimated 2,500 children are kidnapped and murdered in this country every year. That's an unbelievable figure. Yet, the FBI refuses to investigate it. Now, after the Nebraska case, and part of the Nebraska case, most recently, we have a young man named Jeff Gannon, who has appeared in the White House using a fraudulent press pass. This has happened within the last month. Certain people in the White House were questioning him and were suspicious of him because when he would engage in a press conference with the president, President Bush, he was asking what they call soft questions. Soft questions meaning the president would have an answer for them, he'd look good. Somebody started checking into his background. They learned that he was actually an individual named Jim Guckert. This is all on the internet, by the way. And Guckert had a homosexual website. So Jeff Gannon is an alias of Jim Guckert. Now his picture appeared in the internet, and he is believed to be Johnny Gosch, who was kidnapped September the 5th, 1982. The mother, Noreen Gosch, who wrote this book, Why Johnny Can't Come Home, I have a two-hour interview with her on video, available again if you want to check my order blank. She did not sit still for this. Can you imagine if the 83 mothers of children who disappear every hour would do what Noreen Gosch has done? We wouldn't have this problem today. She went to the FBI, demanded an investigation. They refused to investigate. The police refused to investigate because the case tied into the Franklin cover-up. Some of our top politicians in the country, leading businessmen, Harold Anderson was identified by the children, past publisher of the Omaha World Herald. The head of the Nebraska Forestry Service was identified by these children. There are 80 children came forward in this Nebraska case. And it goes, as I said, right up to the White House. In 1987, according to Paul Benassi, he was furnishing toys, or little boys, young boys, to the sick people, certain sick individuals, in the White House itself. I have the names of some of these people. No need to mention it here. Some of them are mentioned in the Franklin cover-up. But it does appear that Jeff Gannon is, in fact, Johnny Gosch. Noreen Gosch, the mother, has looked at the pictures. She believes it's Johnny Gosch because he has a scar on his right cheek about the size of a nickel. It's white. Gannon has a scar there also. Little Johnny Gosch had a birthmark on his left chest about 8 inches long. From looking at pictures of Jeff Gannon on the internet, it appears that he had a birthmark at one time, and there's been an attempt to erase it. I personally talked to one of the youngsters who was involved in this network. I've talked to several of them. And he assures me that Jeff Gannon is, in fact, Johnny Gosch. Well, how did Johnny Gosch get from West Des Moines, Iowa, 12 years old, all the way with a phony press pass into the White House as of a few weeks ago? Well, what happened to Johnny is that he was transported from West Des Moines, Iowa, to Sioux City. He was placed on a farm for 3 weeks, sexually molested. He was taken to the mountains in Colorado, placed in a cage in a house of some sort, or a cabin. And then later, he was used as a sex slave. They didn't kill him, they didn't sacrifice him, although a number of these kids are sacrificed in satanic ceremonies. Now, he escaped with another young man, they stole a car, and in 1997, Johnny knocked on his mother's door at 2:30 in the morning, Noreen Gosch, and said he wanted to talk to her. He was there with another young boy. He came in, he told Noreen, he says, "Mother, I was kidnapped. I've been placed in a covert military CIA controlled, mind controlled project and used as a sex slave." He said, "I can't come forward at this time, because they will kill me." And then he left. Lorraine says that's the last time she talked to him, 1997. Now, several years after that, a girl named Burns, who was a producer for 2020, decided to do a story on the Johnny Gosch kidnapping and the Nebraska case. And she interviewed me. In fact, I spent 5 days with her, gave her the benefit of all my research, which is available to you folks also. And then she got a lead that Johnny was hiding out on an Indian reservation in northern Minnesota. She went there and flushed him out, and he basically went into hiding, and now he shows up at the White House. He was a mind control victim. If you don't know anything about MKUltra mind control program, it came into this country through the German scientists after World War II. They were involved with the Nazis during the war and prior to World War II in developing robots and individuals to be used on command for anything that they wished, including assassinations and other nefarious activity. The MKUltra program, CIA mind control program, was investigated by Congress in 1987. Congress said, "CIA, you got to quit doing that. That's you're bad boys." And they said, "We will quit. Don't kid yourself. It's very active today. There are people like Barbara Hartwell out there who are mind control victims. She's another one who's been bashing me. I must be doing a pretty good job, because I wouldn't have these people criticizing me on the internet like they do." And of course, it doesn't bother me in the least. But going back to the Nebraska case and MKUltra, a lot of this training took place at Offutt Air Force Base in Omaha, Nebraska, which was Strategic Air Command headquarters. You recall after 9-1-1, the president flew to, I think it was the south, someplace in Louisiana or New Orleans, and then he flew to Offutt Air Force Base in the afternoon of September the 11th, 01. And they had a party there that morning at 9:30 in the morning. He missed the party. He was sorry he missed the party. Warren Buffett was there, by the way. And the MKUltra program has been very actively administered, not only at Offutt Air Force Base, at Fort Bragg, North Carolina, the place where Dr. McDonald's family was slaughtered in 1970. Now, the Nebraska case, I don't want to leave that without telling you that in the early 1990s, Yorkshire TV came to the United States with a camera crew for 7 months to do a documentary on it. They went back to England, produced the documentary, and they brought it over into the United States. It was listed in the TV guide to be aired on May the 3rd, 1994. When certain members of Congress found out about it, they threatened the cable industry with restrictive legislation. Somebody anonymously bought up the rights to the videotape or the documentary and ordered all copies destroyed. I just happen to have a bootleg copy of that documentary, and it is available. I have been selling these and these books and getting this report out of mine to anybody that's interested in it. And by the way, I have a five-package deal for you at about a 15% discount, 15 to 20% discount if you buy all five items. So about 6 months ago, as any good investigator would do, I said, "I'm going to get a copy of that TV guide." I didn't have a copy. John DeCamp had one at one time, couldn't find it. That's typical of John, by the way. Good friend, great guy. And so I said, "I'm going to get my own copy." So I wrote to TV guide people. And I received a copy of the TV guide for May 3rd, 1994. 10 p.m. Discovery Channel. It's not listed. A nature show is listed instead on the new reprinted edition. I'm not going to be outfoxed by these people. I went to the Los Angeles Times TV log. It's listed, conspiracy of silence. I called a friend of mine in Philadelphia, and I said, check the TV log for the Philadelphia Inquirer. Conspiracy of silence is listed in the Philadelphia Inquirer. The power of the press. They changed and reprinted the whole TV guide. It never has been shown publicly in the United States, and I doubt if it ever will be shown publicly. But as I said, it is available to you. Now, that's not the end of the story for me, because I am continuously probing, continuously working, continuously talking to various sources and putting it on paper and documenting and getting the word out. This is the direction that we have to go. Americans, for the most part, are oblivious to what's really going on behind the scenes. One of the things that, in addition to the McDonald case, that got me thinking was the Jack Kennedy assassination. So I checked into that, and by the way, I used to be in charge of the FBI in Dallas, and also I was in charge in Los Angeles after Dallas. So in checking into the Jack Kennedy assassination, I learned, no question about it, that it was a joint hit by the CIA and the Chicago mob. Sam Giancana, head of the La Cosa Nostra in Chicago, 3 days before he was to testify before Congress, was shot and killed, murdered. This encouraged me to do some more checking into some of these national terrorist acts that have taken place and other cover-ups in the United States. I interviewed the naval intelligence officer who, on December 4, 1941, received information that the Japanese were going to bomb Pearl Harbor. We had broken the secret code of the Japanese. He told me personally. On December the 4th, he gave it to his superiors. They passed it up the line. After Pearl Harbor, he was subpoenaed and testified before Congress. His boss called him in and said, don't worry about it, don't respond to the subpoena. Someday you'll know why. He never did testify before Congress. And he recently passed on, by the way. So we have not only a cover-up in these other areas, but looking at the national picture, Pearl Harbor. And look at Waco. The military was involved in destroying and shooting and killing, and also the FBI, women and children in Waco. They used tanks, military tanks, in violation of posse comitatus, which is a law that says the military cannot be used to enforce a civilian population. They got away with it. There's an interesting story. I did some research on Waco. As I've told you, I've done a lot of research. And I've, in many instances, I've not only been there, I've done that, and I've been on the scene. I've spent most of my retirement money investigating these matters, including Oklahoma City, and I'll go into that in just a minute, 911 and so forth. But in Waco, there were four BATF agents who were shot and killed. Some of the Branch Davidians were tried, sentenced for these, quote, murders, and are serving prison terms today, probably for life. In researching the four BATF agents who were shot, I learned every one of them was shot in the head. Now, for those of you who have been in the military, that's a sniper shot, no question about it. One of them hit the bullet, the trajectory of the bullet was from above, down through his lip, and into his body, probably from a helicopter. It's interesting to note that these four men, BATF agents, at one time were all bodyguards for former President Bill Clinton. That was Waco. Ruby Ridge. Randy Weaver was set up by a BATF, Bureau of Alcohol, Tobacco, and Firearms informant. He bought a shotgun that was about a quarter of an inch too short by law. They arrested him and served him with a warrant. He refused to appear before the courts, and they sent an army after him. Horiuchi, the FBI sharpshooter, shot and killed his wife while she was standing in the doorway. He used to brag about what a great shot he was. Another instance where they tried to railroad a good, loyal American who fell in the trap. And then we have the 1993, continuing with the great conspiracy. I call this a great conspiracy, and that's what it is. Car bombing of the World Trade Center. I have a copy of the New York Times, October 28, 1993. And in the article, this was reporting from the trial that took place, an FBI informant named Salam, who was in among the terrorists, testified that he was commissioned by the terrorists to put the bomb together, the car bomb together, to bomb the World Trade Center in February 1993. And fortunately for him, when he met with the terrorists, he wore a body mic so he could record every word that was said. Unknown to the FBI, when he met with the FBI, he also wore a body mic. That was probably what kept him from being set up and framed and sent to prison. This is actually in this newspaper article. He went to his FBI superior, says, I've been commissioned to put the bomb together. We're going to use a dummy bomb, aren't we? And he was told by his FBI superiors, no, we're going to use a real bomb. Now, I don't understand why Congress and Senate investigators and our leaders in Washington, D.C. are not jumping up and down over that situation. The FBI not only knew in advance of the car bombing, they furnished the ingredients for the bomb. Why doesn't somebody take some action in that area? Why doesn't somebody investigate this international child kidnapping ring being operated by the CIA? Why are these congressmen voting on bills like the Patriot Act, which takes away many of our constitutional rights and civil liberties in the best interest of, quote, protection for our country and protection from the terrorists? Let me tell you something, ladies and gentlemen. There are people in our government, a rogue outfit, whatever, I'm not sure, who are actually behind these terrorist acts. And the reason they're behind the terrorist acts is so they can pass bills like the Patriot Act. And the reason the congressmen and the senators vote for these stupid bills, stupid by our terms and our definition, is because many of them have been set up and framed through sex and drugs. So then we have Oklahoma City, 1995. I personally made two trips to Oklahoma City. I investigated Oklahoma City. Because of my report, the defense attorney for Timothy McVeigh sent two of his investigators to interview me. I spent 4 hours with them. Actually, I got a lot of information out of them. For example, they told me that they were allowed to tour the remains of the Murrah Building in Oklahoma City in the presence of a U.S. Marshal, but they were not allowed under any circumstances to take soil samples or to pick up any evidence for examination. Stephen Jones was their attorney. I heard that they were going to tear down the building. Now, you can trace bombs through what they call the taggants, the chemicals. When I heard this, I called John DeCamp. I said, John, we've got to prevent that building from coming down. And I actually called an outfit in Chicago, the Pat Kennedy Group, who are specialists in examining evidence of this type. And John called McVeigh's attorney, Jones, and because John had a client who was representing, who was involved in the case, Jones said, I'll handle the paper, we'll have a hearing, we will prevent that building from coming down. The next thing we heard, the building was coming down. John called Jones, what's going on? And he had no good answer for it. That was evidence. I've been at many a crime scene, and it is critical that the evidence be preserved. That was a huge cover-up. McVeigh wrote a letter to his sister. McVeigh was in Special Forces. The government says, military says, oh no, he flunked out. He didn't flunk out. He was recruited out of Special Forces, according to him, a letter he wrote to his sister, to be trained to be a CIA assassin and also to work for the CIA international drug operation, both against the competition and for the CIA pro-drug people. McVeigh was, in my opinion, an MKUltra mind control victim. He was visited in prison in Oklahoma and in Colorado by Dr. Jolly West. This was secret, by the way. I happened to find out because I made some phone calls to the right people. Jolly West was one of the foremost leaders, along with Sidney Gottlieb, in the CIA's MKUltra mind control operation. Why would somebody like Jolly West go interview McVeigh, not only in Oklahoma, but also in Colorado during the trial? Because he was a mind control victim himself. At one time, it was reported, I think in U.S. News and World Report, that McVeigh had a microchip in his buttocks. Our military reportedly have been using microchips to keep track of their soldiers. The bomb in the truck allegedly was a fertilizer bomb. The government first announced that it was a 1,500-pound bomb and then a 2,500-pound bomb, and I think it ended up being 4,800 pounds. That bomb that was in the truck destroyed half the building. A 4,800-pound fertilizer bomb, ammonia nitrate fertilizer bomb, dissipates and did not have the potential, the possibility of destroying that much of the building. After the Oklahoma City bomb went off, I had a call from a friend of mine, Michael Riconosciuto. For those of you who are making notes, look up in the internet, R-I-C-O-N-O-S-C-I-U-T-O. Michael Riconosciuto. I've been working with Michael since the early 1980s, 82 is when I first met him. He was a CIA agent, operative for some two decades. He was also an FBI informant at one time. His father owned the Hercules Manufacturing in Silicon Valley, California. Hercules Manufacturing developed what is known as the electro-hydrodynamic gaseous fuel device, which is a highly classified bomb. The bomb was actually manufactured by Dyna Nobel out of Salt Lake City. Now, Michael, in the meantime, is in jail now, right today. In fact, I talked to him yesterday because he started to talk before the Brooks Committee about a very interesting case involving the Promise software. The Promise software was in a computer operation that developed all kinds of intelligence information on you and I and every citizen in America. The Department of Justice leased it for 2 years. At the end of 2 years, they refused to pay Bill and Nancy Hamilton the $10 million they owed them. then the Department of Justice, through Earl Bryant, past president of United Press International, took that computer and sold it around the world. Sold it to the French, to the English, Israelis, Canadians. Unknown to these foreign countries, the officials in these foreign countries, there was a trap door in the computer. Very clever, huh? A trap door secretly allowed us, the U.S. government, to retrieve all the information they developed. Michael Reconosciuto was the CIA agent who developed the trap door in the Promise software computer. And when Congress started to investigate it in the late 1980s, they called on Michael, and we want you to testify. Michael received a threatening phone call 2 weeks before he was to testify. He claimed from a fellow named Vietniks, Peter Vietniks, U.S. Department of Justice, if you testify, you'll be sorry. Michael testified anyway. A few weeks later, was arrested for drugs, is now serving a 30-year prison sentence because he dared to expose these nefarious activities by this rogue criminal enterprise operating within the confines of the U.S. government. I got off a little on, I gave you a little background on Michael. Going back to Oklahoma City now, I want you to understand who Michael is. He's not some guy walking down the street with a grocery basket looking for a recycling center, okay? He has credibility. Now, Michael called me right after the Oklahoma City bomb went off, and he said, Ted, he called from prison, by the way, that's my bomb, meaning that Hercules developed it. That was not an ammonium nitrate bomb. Now, when that bomb was tested in 1982, I happened to be with a group of intelligence agents in Palm Springs waiting for the results of that test. It was tested in Area 51. It was underestimated because the power, it was so powerful that two of the technicians died. They underestimated the strength of it. This, I call it a barometric bomb. This barometric bomb, according to Michael, was what was in the car, not a fertilizer bomb. I have an Oklahoma City report on that. So what did I do as an investigator? Well, I went to the Picatinny Arsenal in New Jersey, and I gave them the contract number, which I obtained through a science magazine. One of my associates actually did the research on that. And I gave the Picatinny Arsenal the contract number. This is public, available to the public, by the way. And the Picatinny Arsenal came back and said, there's no such contract here, even though I had the contract number. By the way, that's documented in my report. And I went to Dyna Nobel, who I knew manufactured it, and they didn't even bother to respond. It's interesting to note that a Dyna Nobel expert witness testified at the grand jury when they indicted McVeigh. In September of 1995, some 5 or 6 months after the 19th of April, 1995, Oklahoma City. In September, there was I lost my train of thought there for a minute. Oh, there was an article in Fireman's Magazine. It was written by the editor of Fireman's Magazine. The information was obtained from the Oklahoma City Fire Department. And in that article, again, that's in my report, in that article, it states that 4 unexploded devices were taken out of the building. When people were in the building after the bombing, dying, they discontinued the rescue efforts for some 5 hours while they carried out a bunch of government files, men in blue suits of some sort, sweatsuits. So what I'm telling you is, Oklahoma City was perpetrated by certainly people other than McVeigh and Nichols, and now Roger Moore, if you read the paper recently, the gun dealer who claims that he was robbed of his guns in Arkansas and that money was used to finance Oklahoma City bombing. Roger Moore has been accused by Terry Nichols of being involved in it. Roger Moore denies it. Roger Moore, at the time of the Oklahoma City bombing, was an FBI informant. I had an inside investigator in Oklahoma City tell me that there were at least 11 other individuals involved in Oklahoma City. Okay, that brings us up. We've gone through Pearl Harbor, Waco, Ruby Ridge, car bombing 93, Oklahoma City 95. That brings us up to 911. As I said, Michael's in prison. I'm his, quote, investigator of record, which means I'm like an attorney. I should have access to him on a regular basis. I represent this man. For a year prior to 911, actually a year and a half, I tried to get in to see Michael. He was in prison in northern Pennsylvania. I was in the Philadelphia area. The Bureau of Prisons would not allow me to see him. I finally was able to talk to Michael in January 2003. I flew to the East Coast, spent 3 days with him. Michael told me that he had developed information from among his contacts in advance of 911 that they were going involved in using missiles, airplanes as missiles, and they were going involved in skyjackings. They were training Arab terrorists, and also he knew the identity of the person in the United States, an Arab who lived in Paterson, New Jersey, who was the leader of terrorist activity by the Arabs in this country. Now, Michael had this information because, you're saying, how could Michael develop this information being in prison? Because I met with Osama bin Laden, along with Michael, along with the State Department representative in the spring of 1986. At that time, I was contacted by a former top Reagan, Ronnie Reagan official, who said, can we help the Afghan rebels? They were our friends then. And I called Michael, I said, what do you think? And he said, let's meet. So there was a fourth fellow there. We didn't know at the time it was Osama bin Laden. He's actually used the name Tim Osman, traveling under Turkish passport. But because of Michael, I passed the ball to him. I just arranged for the meeting and went on. But Michael traveled all over the world putting this package together to furnish the Afghan rebels with the surfaced air missiles that defeated the Soviets, really, shot down their helicopters. As a result of this, Michael developed sources inside the Arab world. And that's how Michael knew in advance about 911. Michael told the FBI on March the 20th, 2001, about this plan to use skyjack airplanes and use them as missiles. He also furnished to the FBI one of his sources, one of his confidential sources inside the Arab group. The FBI interviewed him, threatened him with prosecution, and deported him. That man, along with his family, have disappeared. We think that they're dead. The FBI refused, absolutely refused, to look into this situation. More shocking is that Michael had the names of the people who were obtaining the false names of the people, the Arabs, who were obtaining false passports. Had their names. He had the source who could furnish him that information. He told FBI agent Keith Kutry, March 20th, 2001, he told Kutry, he says, I'll give you these names, the name of this person who's coordinating the whole project for the Arabs, providing I be given immunity and he be given immunity. Mr. Kutry, in spite of the fact he was armed with this information 6 months prior to 911, came back 2 days after 911 on the 13th and saw Michael in prison again. Accused Michael of being anti-government, anti-FBI, a publicity seeker, and so forth, being disloyal. And so Michael, of course, didn't have much to say after that. Michael's still in prison, as I said. But we had this information, the FBI had this information, did nothing with it. Kutry admitted on September the 13th, admitted that the FBI did nothing with it. So after I visited Michael, 2003, I felt it was important that I confirm that the FBI did meet with him. The Bureau of Prisons would not furnish Michael with the visitors list to confirm it. And so I started writing letters to the FBI through Senator George Allen. Oh, thank you. Thank you. And to confirm that he did in fact meet with them, I wanted to document it. I also asked for the identity of the other agent who was with Agent Kutry. And I had a terrible time. It took me a year and a half writing letters to the FBI to get them to admit that they'd interviewed Michael on March the 20th, 2001. I finally did have that information. That information is available again in one of my reports, my terrorism report that I have in the bag. So that basically brings me up to the present time. I think my time is up. But I feel compelled, as a former FBI agent, I had all this training, and I feel compelled to do everything I can to educate as many fellow Americans as I can as to what's going on behind the scenes. We have been operated and orchestrated primarily by U.S. military intelligence, covert criminal enterprise, involving the FBI and the CIA, active in this country today. It's being covered up right from the beginning. They're using FBI informants to set up and frame people. By the way, they tried to frame me on a drug deal back in 1984, and it didn't work. The girl that they used to try to frame me contacted me, said, "I need to meet with you." We met, she told me the whole story. I took a signed statement from her. Her name is Pam Fawcett. And I said to Pam, you're working for these people, the DEA and the FBI, in Modesto, by the way. She was making phone calls to me. I said, "You're working with these people trying to set me up. Why have you," and of course, in the phone calls, she kept saying, trying to get me to make admissions that had knowledge of a felony, and I wouldn't. I said, "I don't have any knowledge of that," or was involved in a felony, actually. I said, "Pam, look, you were working with these people for 6 months. They gave you $2,000. You had the run of the FBI office. You had your own coffee cup. Why did you come to me and tell me this now?" And I'd helped her, give her a little advice about her 14-year-old son in the interim, you know, talking back and forth as any individual would do who might be able to help. And she said, "Ted, I woke up the other morning and I realized you're the only honest son of a bitch I've talked to in 6 months." Those were her exact words. The FBI not only tried to set me up on a drug deal, I've also been the victim of four separate investigations. They tried to set me up on a fraud case in Dallas. And most recently, very frankly, I've been under surveillance, heavy surveillance. I've had illegal entries into my car, into my apartment. There's been attempts to gas me within the last month, and I was able to anticipate it and avoid it. But they don't want people like me out telling the truth, and that's what I'm doing, and I will not stop. I will continue to do so in the future. So that's basically it. I brought you from 1776 to the present time. We went through one conspiracy after another. Brian Gimbel was interviewing Jim Nichols, Terry Nichols' brother, on national TV after the Oklahoma City bombing, by the way. And I had given Jim Nichols my Oklahoma City bombing report. And Jim said to Brian Gumbel, he says, "Have you read Ted Gunderson's Oklahoma City report?" And Gumbel says, "Oh, Ted Gunderson's a conspiracy theorist." I want you to know I'm not a conspiracy theorist. I'm a conspiracy realist. It is there. All you have to do is get your own website, get your own internet, go out. There's a lot of disinformation out there, but you can pick up what's really solid and what's really truthful. And I have 25 years of research on that back table back there. And if you buy any of my reports, or this video tape, or any of my material, I want you to make a promise that you will make copies and distribute it far and wide. We need to wake up America. Right now, let me emphasize again, I'm not anti-American. I don't believe in violence. I believe in change through legal means. But we need to wake up an apathetic, sleeping society that is active in America today. And this not only ties into MKUltra, CIA, it ties into Satanism. There are approximately 4 million practicing Satanists in America today.
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0: Involved in the Nebraska case. And I can go on about satanic cults for another hour, but I think my time is almost up. I might mention that, speaking of Satanism, there are between 50 and 60,000 human sacrifices, according to three different sources, in this country every year. The satanic cults operate secretly. The satanic cults are, along with our covert criminal enterprise within the government, a serious threat to our society. And I thank you very much.

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1: Welcome to the Audio Imaginarium. Come on in, weary traveler, hang your cloak on a peg, grab a stool, and come gather round the fire. There are stories to be told, and you are among friends. Well, we have a busy show for you this evening. Don Jeffries, the author of Hidden History and his latest Crimes and Cover-ups in American Politics, will be here towards the bottom of the hour and then into hour two as well. And then, towards the tail end of the program, I'm dipping into the Wayback Machine and dusting off an old interview with the late rock and roll historian R. Gary Patterson to talk about John Lennon and the number 9. Of course, today marks the 39th anniversary of Lennon's murder outside the Dakota Building on New York City's Upper West Side, and I'll get Don Jeffries to weigh in on that as well. Coming up first, this is the second Sunday of the month, and that means a visit from the discoverer of reverse speech and the co-

0: November of 1980, just outside his Dakota building in the Upper West Side of New York City. And you went right to work and you found some amazing clips from the killer, Mark David Chapman. Just set this up for us.
1: Yes, I did indeed. I went back through my files and I actually got a few clips on Mark David Chapman and John Lennon. Some of the John Lennon ones are quite stunning, but we'll start off with Mark David Chapman. Of course, I remember the day very well when John Lennon was shot, same as I remember when Elvis Presley died, two of my great fans. So, okay, so let's have a look at Mark David Chapman. And this is an interview he did on Larry King. Now, I'm not too sure which one. He was actually on Larry King twice. So here's the first one here.
2: It was a rough thing.
3: What, had you shot that weapon before?
2: That weapon, no. I didn't even know if the bullets were going to work.
1: And here he says, go with my wuss, as in WSS.
2: Girl with no wuss.
3: Girl with no wuss. Girl with no wuss.
0: Go with my wuss. What does that mean? Yeah.
1: Oh, cowardly act. A wuss is a coward.
0: Ah, right. Yes. Like, yes.
1: Yeah. No,
0: well, he certainly was.
1: Yeah. It was a cowardly act. And then he says this one.
3: Were you relieved?
2: No. What happened was I was in a... What happened before the shooting, before I pulled the trigger and after, were two different scenes in my mind.
1: And he says, I guessed they're more powerful.
2: I guess they're more powerful.
3: I guess they're more powerful. I guess they're more powerful.
1: So it was a cowardly act, and he looked up at John Lennon as being more powerful, as being this this powerful figure. In point of fact, he actually gives him an interesting metaphor, and here is the metaphor he puts up for John Lennon.
4: Lennon in Ono's white limousine drove north along Central Park West, turned left at 72nd Street, and stopped in front of the Dakota's entrance at 10:50. Chapman was still waiting.
5: I see a limo pull up to the stoplight. And I know that it's him. I have this incredible feeling.
1: And he has a really interesting metaphor, our fanciful Mona Lisa. And there it is.
0: That is very clear.
1: Very clear. And so he called him powerful. And so he obviously and compared him to Mona Lisa. He obviously had that. He in his mind, he was this figure of great power and value, you know. And I mean, that one I found in my files. It's been floating around in my computer for years, you know.
0: Right, so, right. That's a. Why do some people in the reversals speak in metaphor, and some are just quite literal?
1: Right. It depends on what part of the mind it's coming from. When they're very literal, straightforward English reversals, they're generally conscious thoughts. When you're getting down to metaphor, you're getting down to unconscious thoughts and unconscious motivations. So that fanciful Mose and Lisa shows that he was deep down into his unconscious. I mean, this was a very deep thing for him.
0: Now, some people have suggested, and I think there's some evidence to suggest, that he was a mind-controlled patsy. In fact, a British author, Brenton Fesler, who wrote a book about the murder, and Fesler interviewed one of the homicide detectives on the case, and the homicide detective agreed with him that Chapman had all the appearances of someone who was under some kind of mind control. If someone was under mind control, I'm wondering, I know on Reverse Speech Radio, you have done reversals on MK Ultra victims. I'm just wondering, you know, if someone were under mind control, would their reversals indicate guilt, or what would happen?
1: You would see it in their reversals. I wasn't looking for it, but there's one here.

0: here that may actually indicate it. Let me just play this one. I'm skipping over 2 or 3 here. I think you brought that up. I don't know. Let's just play it.
1: Because without that, I probably wouldn't be alive today, because I was very suicidal, and I certainly wouldn't be in a well state of mind, not without him.
2: Did you have, prior to the conversion to the Lord, remorse?
0: It says, their soul in it enable.
1: Their soul in it enable.
3: Their soul in it enable. Their soul in it enable.
0: So, what? Whose soul in it enable? What does that mean?
4: Their soul. Did he say their soul in it?
0: Exactly correct. Their soul in it. And I never had no idea what that meant until you brought that up. But, interesting.
4: Right. Their soul in it enabled. Interesting.
0: Interesting. All right. Let's look at a couple more on David Chapman. Then yes. Get to Lennon, because I got a couple of real clangers on Lennon. All right, so here we have him again.
1: I pray, and I walk with him. He forgives me. He doesn't condone what I did, and that's a very important thing. He didn't like what I did 12 years ago. He didn't like all the pain I caused everybody, and especially John's widow. But he forgives me, and he hears me, and he listens to me, and he is the one, all these years, that has brought me out of the abyss, not medications or counseling. I basically had to counsel myself.
0: Okay, so he's talking about obviously a conversion, Christian conversion, but he says backwards, say, be lying.
1: Say, be that I am.
3: Say, be that I am.
4: Say, be lying. Is he saying that he's lying?
0: Yeah, he's saying that he's lying. It's a joke. He's just... It's just, and point of fact, and then the very next reversal, he says this.
1: Well, in a way, it's got to be a crutch, because we all need a crutch. Life is not easy, and life for me isn't easy. And therefore, I think the Lord has a tender spot in his heart for prisoners. He said so.
0: He says the farce in it.
1: The farce in it.
3: The farce in it.
0: So his Christian conversion is a farce, and he's lying.
4: Oh dear, yeah, he's trying to convince the parole board, I guess, that he's redeemed himself. I mean, he does. I must say, he sounds sincere, but you know, that's what's that old line about? What does he have that I don't? Sincerity. Oh, I can fake that.
0: Yeah, I know. Yeah, well, you might sound sincere, but the reversals are really quite opposite of sincerity. So, all right, I'm going to go straight to the two clangers on John Lennon, okay? And then we'll play some more on Lennon. But these two are just amazing. This is on Lennon's last interview, 12 hours before he was shot. So, here we go.
5: He'll start coming down with stuff, you know, so I'm sort of obligated to keep up. But sometimes I can't, because something will make me depressed.
0: Okay, and here he says, Mark had madness.
5: Mark had madness.
4: Oh, holy smokes.
0: What's he saying, Mark? Now, listen to this next one. Listen to this one. Here we go.
5: But I started the work, you know, and he started seeing a bit less of me. I'd let him come to the studio, but it was a bit boring. He was excited, but long story short.
0: This one says, Mark, he'll die in the cell. Now, the word Mark's very quick. I almost didn't include it, but my reversal checker, Jeff, my right-hand man, he agreed it was there too. So it's very quick, Mark, but he'll die in the cell. Certainly he'll die in the cell, clearly.
4: It would appear. He's been turned down how many times now for parole?
0: Ten times.
4: Six, seven? How many?
0: Ten times.
4: Right.
0: 10 times, yeah. So that's what we call a premonition.
4: I'll say.
0: That's they're very rare. We don't find them very often. And so here is Lennon 12 hours prior to his death, predicting the name of his killer, and that's pretty amazing.
4: You must have fallen out of your chair when you heard that.
0: Oh, I absolutely did. That was just incredible stuff. I mean, that's just stunning. And they're so clear. Well, the mark isn't too clear of the second one, but certainly he'll die in the cell is clear.
4: Yes. The only other time I've heard a premonition in a reversal since I've known you, and I've heard probably over the years with you, maybe close to 100 different reversals. That's right. Rough figure. It was the JFK.
0: Yeah.
4: During his inaugural address, I believe, when a reversal seemed to predict his fatal head wound.
0: Yeah, it was actually, the reversal was head is hit in the car. And so this is from his inaugural address.
6: The slow undoing of those human rights to which this nation has always been committed, and to which we are committed today, at home and around the world.
0: This is head is hit in the car.
6: Head is hit in the car.
7: Head is hit in the car. Head is hit in the car.
0: So, I've also got one.
4: That's chilling, David. That's just chilling.
0: Yeah, it is chilling. I've also got one on Princess Di predicting her death in a car accident. I'd have to hunt to find that. I can't play it now. I'd have to hunt to find that one. But these reversals on Lennon predicting his own death. Naming the name of his killer are actually really quite stunning. And then here's an earlier one on Lennon that I found in my archives. I have no idea when this interview is from, but let's just play it.
8: They concentrate the ammunition there. We know where it comes from, and we get on with the job of selling or doing whatever we're doing.
9: Yeah, yeah.
8: And I believe that. You leave the door open, man, and that's where the door they'll come in, you know.
0: And he says, I feel the gunner. So that was just in my file.
4: I feel the gunner.
0: Yeah.
4: Wow. What is that? Yes. What does that mean, that the subconscious mind can do this?
0: Yeah, no, I was actually pondering that very question this morning. Look, first of all, let me say that these type of reversals are rare. They don't happen very often. But what they indicate is that we are tapped into a common collective unconscious that exists outside of time and has knowledge of past and future events. It talks to the incredible power of the unconscious, which we've only just begun to tap, you know. Look, I found one on a client just 2 months ago. Reversal was something like, I will be sad. And then about a month after that reversal, this man's partner died. And then, of course, he went straight back to that reversal and said, David, you know, I know what that reversal meant now.
4: Mm-hmm.
0: You know?
4: Oh, boy.
0: So they are happening. And I've just really only just begun to document them, really, just to start to really noticing them. But quite amazing stuff.
4: Do you have another John Lennon or another Chapman?
0: Yes, I do. Here's another one, too, about dead.
10: Dear Mr. Lennon, from information I received while using a Ouija board, I believe that there will be an attempt to assassinate you. The spirit that gave me this information was Brian Epstein. He said the attempt would be made in place of March 6th, 17th. And Mr. Epstein also said that Paul McCartney was alive in London.
0: Okay, he's talking about someone told him on a Ouija board there'd be an attempt on his life, and he says, get strong with dead man.
10: Get strong with dead man.
3: Get strong with dead man.
4: No, that's pretty clear.
0: That is pretty clear. It's also chilling. Gee, that one gives me chills even. Mm. Yeah, so we're tapping into the enormous power of the unconscious. Oh, here's a cute one. Here he's talking about looking after Sean.
9: In Bermuda to the Botanical Gardens for lunch, to the Italian restaurant, because I could get espresso and Sean could get some junk food. And I was just walking in, I looked down, and it was a botanical garden, and it said, "We're in the office, folks, that's why it's buzzing."
0: And then he says, "Then I pull on Nanny."
9: Then I pull on Nanny.
3: Then I pull on Nanny. Then I pull on Nanny.
0: He's being the nanny, looking after his son, Sean. Then I
4: right, you know, right. That's what he was for 5 years in the Dakota, baking bread and being the house husband.
0: That's exactly what he was doing. Hmm. Yeah. Yeah, great loss, great tragedy, incredible musician, incredible human being, and Mark, John, David, Mark, whatever his name is, Mark David, should die in the cell. Quite frankly, I hope Lennon's reversal comes true. Mark, you'll die in the cell.
4: Well, he's not getting out anytime soon, which is curious. I mean, you know, other killers have served less time and have gotten out. And I wonder, not that I'm suggesting he should be released, but I'm wondering whether someone is keeping him in there because he knows something.
0: Well, you could say the same thing about Sirhan Sirhan. I mean, he's been in jail since 1967 for the death of RFK.
4: Over 50 years. Over 50 years.
0: Yeah, I know. Yeah. Yeah. Okay, let me see if I've got anything else, Steve, in the last few seconds we've got time for. Okay, here's a nice one on Mark David Chapman.
1: As he progressively got worse, and I believe I was schizophrenic at the time, no one can tell me I wasn't, although I was responsible.
0: That's interesting. He's saying he's schizophrenic, but backwards, the soul, I like it.
1: Miss Wayne Martin.
3: Miss Wayne Martin. Miss Wayne Martin.
0: So he actually likes who he is.
4: Right. That was very clear. The soul, I like it.
0: Yeah. Interesting.
4: I don't know if you've heard this story, but Chapman supposedly told police when he was taken. I believe originally he was taken to Bellevue for an evaluation, a psychological evaluation, and he talked about a demon or two demons that told him to do it. And I believe he later described in an interview undergoing what he called a spontaneous exorcism while he was in his prison cell, and he felt these demons coming out of his mouth.
0: I don't know what I would say to that. Okay.
4: Pretty remarkable. We should tell people about Reverse Speech Radio, David.
0: Yes, we can. Yes, a new episode comes out every week. Our fan base is growing. We're getting more and more emails about it. So it's a totally unique show. There's no show like it on the face of the planet. And we explore reverse speech. 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
4: Yes, people can. 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New episodes every Thursday, just about every Thursday. I guess now that you're back in Australia and getting settled again, you'll resume producing new episodes.
0: Absolutely will. Yep. We're already got some next shows already booked in to record. So
4: and,
0: there we go.
4: Oh, and the last episode you did was Prince Andrew. People will want to check that out.
0: Yes. If you haven't listened to the Prince Andrew episode, you have to go and listen to it. It's a bombshell episode. If Buckingham Palace ever listened to that one, although Prince Andrew is toast now anyway, I was going to say Prince Andrew will be toast, but he's been excommunicated, basically, from the royal family.
4: Right, right. And that was during his BBC interview. All right. Well, thanks so much, David, and we will talk next week.
0: Yes, we will indeed. Okay. All right. Thank you.
4: Okay. When we come back, Don Jeffries, the author of Crimes and Cover-Ups in American Politics.
11: 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What do you really see? 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
4: Coming up next week on the program, Thomas Horn, the author of The Wormwood Prophecy, NASA, Trump, and a Cosmic Cover-Up of End Times Proportions. Don Jeffries has been researching the JFK assassination since the mid-1970s, when he was a teenage volunteer for Mark Lane's Citizens Committee of Inquiry. His first work of nonfiction, Hidden History, with the foreword written by Roger Stone, caused quite a sensation. His latest is Crimes and Cover-Ups in American Politics, 1776 to 1963. Don Jeffries, welcome back to The Conspiracy Show. How are you, my friend?
12: Fine, Richard. How are you?
4: I'm wonderful. Thank you. This is kind of an ongoing series. We've been working our way through the book, both on this program and on my podcast. Because yesterday, December 7th, was the anniversary of Pearl Harbor. I wondered if we could start with that. You do an entire section in the book dedicated to post-war and pre-war America, but let's talk about December 7th, 1941, and this idea that it was a backdoor to war policy. Look the other way, let it happen, make it happen in order to get America into the war. Give me your general thoughts before we sort of break it down.
12: Okay, well, I was very much indebted to the research of John Tolan in this, and John Tolan is a great example to everyone out there to what can happen to a revered establishment historian, as he was. He was a court historian in good standing. He'd won the Pulitzer Prize. They don't give Pulitzer Prizes to historians like me, and they wouldn't have given it to John Tolan if they knew what he was going to write. Then he wrote the book Infamy, in, I believe, 1982, and thoroughly documented, more than I can go into into a book like this, where I covered it in some depth, but I just kind of gleaned the most interesting tidbits from his research and Robert Stennett's and others. But clearly, he demonstrated beyond any shadow of a doubt. We're talking about what FDR's associates said around him, Winston Churchill said. Clearly, FDR was desperate to get us into that war and would have done anything he possibly could. And at that time, the sentiment in America was running very much against being involved in another European war, because Americans still remembered all the lives needlessly lost in the Great War, as World War One was caused and called. And I've yet to hear anyone, any court historian anywhere, be able to explain why America or anyone was involved in World War One. They can't even attempt to come up with any kind of a logical explanation for that. It was a senseless slaughter of far too many in Europe, and as far as any Americans' lives lost were obviously pointless, and it would become triggering to the left, and they would start yelling Nazi, when in fact the America First Committee is run by people like John T. Flynn, who was a classical liberal in good standing, was full of people like Upton Sinclair and people on the left who were anti-war in those days, honest anti-war people, and they did not want to get involved in another European conflict in which America had no interest. So FDR knew he had quite a task ahead of him, so you had to come up with a false flag. And the sinking of Lusitania, which it was a joke, and we've already been through that, where clearly Germany didn't sink that, but they used that as a false flag. They needed something more dramatic, and they came up with it, with something like this, where the dirty, sneaky, rotten Japs, you know, and they used that, and it was very racist, some of the portrayals of the Japanese, and they utilized that to great effect. And American opinion changed overnight. It was probably the most successful false flag in history.
4: Well, was it a case, Don, of make it happen, or was it look the other way, let it happen, and be glad it happened?
12: Yeah, well, I think it was more like let it happen and be glad it happened. I mean, the Japanese obviously did have to attack. So it's not, I don't want to exonerate them and say it was a little bit different, I guess, than some of the other false flags, because the attack actually did happen. It was done by the Japanese, as opposed to the sinking of the Lusitania, which was not done by the Germans, or the sinking of the Maine in the War of 1898, the first real false flag in American history, was not done by the Spanish. And even going forward to the Gulf of Tonkin resolution, the Gulf of Tonkin, which really didn't happen at all, and it was just kind of a fake incident. So this was a real incident, and you have dramatic footage and so forth, and it worked wonders. Americans were out planting their victory gardens and buying their bonds, you know, within hours of this. I mean, it's, you know, America First Committee folded up. And what I think was really illuminating after that is, unlike World War One, where there was a great deal of protest, and we discussed in a previous show how that's where the term "you can't yell fire in a crowded theater" comes from, a Supreme Court decision which ruled that Woodrow Wilson did have the right to throw World War One protesters like Eugene Debs into prison. Because of that, I think Americans remembered, and the false flag of Pearl Harbor worked real well. And there wasn't a peep of protest. They didn't have to worry really about locking up people. Now, they did, of course, incarcerate the Japanese, and they also incarcerated Germans and Italians. Now, they never got reparations, and they're not mentioned by anybody, but we had concentration camps ourselves. So there was a lot not to be proud of in the home front as well as abroad during World War II for the good guys. But clearly, however you look at it, Pearl Harbor was a incredibly, I think, the most successful false flag in history, because even though the evidence is very clear that FDR knew in advance and was looking desperately to try any excuse to get America into the European conflict, still, you have people, if you just raise the issue, the court historians go nuts. I mean, it's like, you know, trying to argue that we never went to the moon. I mean, it's at that level. They don't want to discuss it, and they look at you like you're crazy, and that's what happened to John Tolan. Once he wrote this book, he went from Pulitzer Prize-winning historian to not being invited anywhere in polite society. He was shunned. He was called a Nazi, which is by Barbara Tuchman, another Pulitzer Prize-winning historian. He was drummed out of the club, and he ended his days in a very sad way. He had to, you know, the only people that would have him would be Holocaust deniers and so forth. He had to go to their conferences because that's the only way he could speak. There's the only people that would let him have a forum to speak.
4: And that's unfortunate that he would have to get mixed up with that bunch. What would have happened, though, if the United States hadn't entered the war? Because I guess I'm going to make an argument. Allowing Pearl Harbor to take place was kind of what they call the noble lie. Yes. It had to be done. Lives, unfortunately, had to be sacrificed to get America into the war, because had America not entered the war, there would have been dire consequences for Europe, maybe the world.
12: Well, you know, I've certainly heard that argument before, and I don't think we have any way of knowing, because I think probably the worst that would have happened was that you would have had a Europe that would be under Nazi-type rule rather than what happened with Europe. Eastern Europe was signed over to the Soviets at Yalta. So I think you would have had, and maybe would have had, a different kind of Iron Curtain or something. I think it would have been similar. I don't think it would have been dramatically different. But I think that we need to look at all this, and that's why I look at, you know, when I'm writing about history, I don't trust anything necessarily that I'm told, especially about foreign leaders. Now, Hitler is the biggest boogeyman of all time. They're used to creating boogeymen, and it goes back a long way. And certainly in modern times, we're certainly used to hearing about whether it's Saddam Hussein or Noriega or bin Laden or Assad in Syria now, or Putin, whoever. We're constantly, which H.L. Mencken called, treated to an endless series of hobgoblins. And it's designed to make Americans clamorous to be led to safety, as he called it. You know, the foreign monsters, what John Quincy Adams warned us against. He said, America doesn't go abroad in search of foreign monsters to destroy. We've completely forgotten that advice, obviously, because that's all we do. So when you look at a guy, certainly the way they describe Hitler and the way Hitler has been depicted, he's the ultimate boogeyman of all time, and he's got such staying power as cannot even be imagined. I mean, he's still popping up in movies here or there. I mean, I I guess people are not claiming he's still alive now, but who knows? You know, he's been claimed to create, you've had horror movies with Nazi zombies. And
4: But a reputation entirely deserved. The problem I find is that Hitler deserves all of that and more, but we tend to gloss over Stalin, who killed 20 million. We gloss over Mao Zedong, who killed maybe, 100 million?
12: I happen to believe that Hitler was an international actor, and there's any question about it. And if you read Professor Anthony Sutton's book, Wall Street and the Rise of Hitler, he also wrote Wall Street and the Rise of Wall Street and the Bolshevik Revolution, where he demonstrated how these multinational corporations supported these guys, and Hitler had support all the way. And I think Hitler was set up to be the designated loser in this World War II conflict. And I believe, as I write in the book, I don't think for a second that he killed himself in the bunker. I think he went on to live, and the evidence shows that he went to Argentina, as did some other Nazis, and he lived out to whatever he died decades later.
4: I agree. I think, and the idea that the Nazis, the Third Reich, didn't surrender. The German army surrendered, but not the Third Reich. We'll take a quick time out, come back, more of my conversation with Don Jeffries as we discuss crimes and cover-ups in American politics, 1776 to 1963, right here on The Conspiracy Show.
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4: Just one final note on sort of the World War II section of the book. You mentioned the suicide of Hitler. Didn't they? I think it was Jerome Corsi's book, Hunting Hitler. Other people have written about it, but I thought he really sort of nailed the case shut that they performed DNA analysis on the remains that have supposedly been housed in a vault somewhere in the former Soviet Union. And they concluded that those bones, those remains belonged to a female.
12: Yeah, that's what I've heard too. And again, I think you're trusting, in that case, you're trusting the dreaded KGB. I mean, that's where you're getting your information from for that. And that's the problem with any, and that's why, I obviously am writing about international history in this book, but it's basically America's involvement in that. And that's why I concentrate so much on domestic issues, because I think when we talk of these things that are happening in other countries, we're getting it through the filter of our state-controlled media and our masters who lie to us about everything. That's what I'm saying. And unfortunately, when you discuss the World War II era, you wind up either with the court historians who have demonized Hitler to the point where he's this figure that cannot even be humanized. And on the other side, what happens is then you get the David Dukes and the people like that on the other side who end up worshiping him and thinking he was a great guy. So it's hard to even discuss anything that happened there rationally, because they were our all-time greatest enemies, and we won the war, and history is written by the victors. So we wrote the history. So who knows? And that's why in my book, I don't concentrate very much on anything that the Nazis did, because lots of other authors have done that. And I talk a lot about Allied war atrocities simply because those are easier to document of what America and Britain did during the war, the bombing of Dresden, where they killed like 38,000 toddlers or something so unbelievable like that, had no military value whatsoever. And I think that, again, it's important to remember that these are the good guys. All the rapes I talk about, this is out there in the public record, that the good guys, the greatest generation, they went over and they did quite a bit of raping in both Germany and Japan. Now, the Soviets apparently were even more prone to that. But the point is that, you know, these are the good guys, and war is, you know, as Benjamin Franklin said, there's never been such a thing as a good war or a bad peace. And that's why when I analyze these wars, I'm looking at it that way. I don't think any of these wars are good. And World War II, so much bad came out of World War II. We're told, of course, that, you know, we defeated the ultimate monster in the Nazis, and it instantly, we suddenly had our Uncle Joe Stalin and the Soviets, who are our ally against the Nazis. Suddenly they became the new monster. And you know, it's very reminiscent of what Orwell wrote about in 1984. If you remember what he would do, history would change. So that we had always, one day we were always at war with Eurasia, Oceania was, and the next day, no, they'd always been our friends. And that's, I was reminded of that, you know, when I first read 1984, of how similar that was to the end of World War II. How one day, Uncle Joe Stalin and the Soviets were our buddies, and they were our friends, and they helped us defeat the dreaded Nazis. And the next day, they were the worst monsters in the world. So I think that it's important to analyze what happened there. And, of course, we can talk about the Nuremberg trial some, too. I'd like to, because I
4: yes.
12: think that's...
4: Well, that, we have to, because that feeds into so many things that happened in the 1960s with the space race and MKUltra and perhaps even the assassination of JFK. A lot of that thing, I think, leads back to Operation Paperclip, where some of these monsters, and they were monsters, escaped the hangman's noose at Nuremberg. Their records were basically sanitized, and they were exfiltrated into the United States into sort of two main groups. You had the intelligence group that helped to launch the CIA, Reinhard Galen, and then you had the rocket scientists,
12: Wernher von Braun,
4: and that's
12: what I tried to point out in the book, is how really you had someone like Rudolf Hess, who. If anything, out of all the Nazis, to me, he would have looked like the most reasonable one, because he flew this dramatic peace mission to try to have peace with the British. He was ostracized from Hitler and did that, and they ended up immediately imprisoning him, and then he was imprisoned in decades as the only prisoner in Spandau prison. But on the other hand, Wernher von Braun and Reinhard Galen, people like that, they came through. Not only were they not punished, but they were instantly welcomed into the most important positions in the government, talking about the CIA and NASA. So it's very curious how Operation Paperclip made instant top-level officials of some of these Nazis, and others had to be killed and hung. And I think it was the antithesis of justice, because up until that time, I don't believe any nation had ever thought to legally try an alleged court of law the people they defeated in battle. These were show trials. They were, as I point out, they were sometimes presided over by these these Soviet judges who had terrible records in terms of human rights abuses. And at the time, lots of Americans spoke out, including classical liberals, spoke out about what a terrible precedent this was. And one of those guys was John F. Kennedy.
4: I didn't know that. All right, Don, you never cease to amaze. We'll take a quick time out. More of the Conspiracy Show awaits. My name is Richard Serrett.

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1: Don Jeffries stays with us, and he will stay with us into hour two as we continue to discuss his monumental work, Crimes and Cover-Ups in American Politics, 1776 to 1963. We were talking about Operation Paperclip. And that also, I think, helped fuel a lot of the craziness in the Cold War, because a lot of those Nazis that found their way into the military-industrial complex, into the OSS, which became the CIA, I'm wondering if they, because they were such rabid anti-communists, whether they ginned up the threat posed by the Soviets, who, let's face it, were absolutely devastated after the Second World War. So how much of the Cold War mania and paranoia actually was created by the exfiltration of Nazis into the military-industrial complex?
2: Well, I don't know that the ex-Nazis created it, but I think I describe it pretty clearly in the book how I think the Cold War was largely a phony war. And I think examples like Joe McCarthy proved that because, in my opinion, what you had Harry Truman represented, once Roosevelt died, Harry Truman became president, and he kind of presided over this new, really, much as the Nuremberg trials rewrote our standards of justice and set horrible precedents there. When Harry Truman came up with this new kind of contained warfare, where we were going to confront communism, the Soviets indirectly, never directly, always indirectly in the field of battle. And that first was in Korea, which is artificially divided up between North Korea and South Korea. And we went into another incredibly pointless conflict. Again, anybody that died in Korea, I'm sorry if your loved ones died there, but it was for absolutely no reason at all, other than for the war masters that, the Smedley Butler talked about. Opportunities for profit, where he said war is always about opportunities for profit. It's never about enemies.
1: Let me just push back on that. We see this horror show that is North Korea. Had it not been for that intervention, wouldn't the entire peninsula be the Hermit Kingdom writ large?
2: I don't know. I it's hard to tell what would have happened if we hadn't. The same thing with Vietnam. I don't know if we had not divided, but I do know that. Again, I think these what Truman did when we first had this conflict, and they never called it the Korean conflict, they never even called it a war because it really wasn't. And you had this, Douglas MacArthur over there, who was kind of that old warrior that was with the last of a dying breed. When he actually attempted to fight the war the only way he knew how, which was to attempt to win, Truman called him back and fired him. And he was considered kind of you can't let the military overrule the civilians. Well, again, because Truman was presiding over what would now become common. And now, ever since then, American foreign policy is dictated by these interventions in other lands where they have all these demarcation zones and these rules of conflict, which leave the troops really as sitting ducks. And there's no policy. They're really left out hanging to dry. It's awful. And we saw, obviously, it culminated in Vietnam, but ever since then, certainly in the Gulf War and even today in Afghanistan and Iraq, nobody knows why those troops are there. They don't even know, I don't think. They're just occupying for no reason. They have rules to follow. It's crazy. But it started in Korea. And when MacArthur went against that, he was swatted down. And they got more. They got military people in there who would follow the rules, which were, made no sense, no military sense anyhow. But at that point, the Cold War became clear. This was going to be a war of containment, and what would happen is that somebody like Truman epitomized that, and Eisenhower would also kind of do it, where they bought into this Cold War concept, where the domino theory and all the nonsense that we heard, later on, even as children. They were still talking about this stuff, which is why we fought in Vietnam. The Vietnam falls and next will be whatever. It's the domino theory. But in reality, then you had somebody like Joe McCarthy who was, I think, kind of a naive senator, but basically had good intentions. And he was actually trying to root out communist influence in our government. And there were connections. The KGB files would later reveal, again, our mainstream media is never going to report it because McCarthy became, next to Hitler, probably the most demonized figure in American history.
1: That's an excellent point. I think McCarthy, I think McCarthy was naive in that he really didn't appreciate or couldn't understand how much, I know people joke about a red under every bed. I think there's a great deal of truth to that. They even, and there was a book that came out recently. I interviewed the author on Coast to Coast, how they had, the Soviets had tried to co-opt Ernest Hemingway.
2: Yeah. Yeah, well, you had going back to the World War II, you had the Abraham Lincoln Brigade, and I think these were so many celebrities from Hollywood involved. And I'm not calling any of them communists. I don't want to sound like the liberals today, which are really all supporters of McCarthyism today because they're, you know, Russia, Russia, Russia to everything, and you know, you're a Russian troll if you do. They don't seem to sense the irony how they're sounding exactly like the people they hated in the 1950s, but. I think McCarthy, he didn't really get bad press until he started going after the Army, Joseph Welch and all those people. That's when, because he was pointing out, I think he was starting to pull the curtain back a little bit. What's the man behind the curtain? Because he was demonstrating what a fraud this Cold War was, and that I don't believe that the officials were, you know, they were Soviet agents. It's that there was this incestuous relationship going on. Because it was a phony thing, a phony war. So you had all these people that were that had these connections. I mean, the Cold War, the KGB files later would reveal, and it was only published in the small little newspaper, The Spotlight, which became the American Free Press that I write for now. They were the only ones that had the courage to publicize it. Gus Hall, who was the American Communist Party's president for decades, had been paid millions of dollars over the year by the years by the Soviet Union. And you know, this were, if you had made those charges back then, oh my God, you're they would call you, you're a Nazi or whatever they would say. So these relationships were there, and of course McCarthy's, as I go into the book, McCarthy's death certainly played, and I believe he was murdered. I don't think there's any doubt about it. He went into Bethesda Naval Hospital with a bad knee. He was 49 years old. And he died like a few days later, and nobody seems to know why or how. And you know, these kind of things, even then, the body count was starting to pile up. And a few years before that, James Forrestal, who I go over quite a bit in the book, too, is the first modern Secretary of Defense, what we used to call Secretary of War under Truman. He supposedly jumped out of a window at Bethesda Naval Hospital. Most people don't know that McCarthy was good friends with Forrestal. And Forrestal gave McCarthy one of the great lines, which I've quoted on several talk shows now, and everybody seems to like it. But he told McCarthy one time, he said, "Joe, you know, if there wasn't a big conspiracy, once in a while, they would make a mistake in our favor. You know, once in a while, the odds would be that the law of averages would be that this wouldn't always work the same way." And I think that's a great way to describe what's going on. And McCarthy felt that Forrestal had been murdered. In fact, he wrote a pamphlet, the murder of James Forrestal. So these things are, you know, this is the kind of history that most people don't know. When you hear the name McCarthy now, it's a McCarthyism. Most people don't know that McCarthy was very good friends with the Kennedys. He dated some of the Kennedy daughters, and he was the godchild of Robert F. Kennedy's oldest daughter. Now I've heard that the Kennedy family's trying to disown that, but for years, that was published in a lot of places that he was the godfather. So.
1: That's fascinating. Well, you know, part of the mythology, I think, is because the person who in many ways is credited with helping to bring him down was Edward R. Murrow. And, he's a saint practically in many people's eyes. And so if Edwin R. Murrow is against Joe McCarthy, McCarthy must be really bad. We'll take another time out. Come back with Don Jefferies, Crimes and Cover-ups in American Politics, right here on The Conspiracy Show. Stay with us.
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1: Thanks for inviting me into your home, long-haul truck, RV, camper, taxi, your parents' well-appointed rec room with the simulated wood paneling, electric fireplace, and the painting of dogs playing poker. your loft, that greasy spoon just off the interstate, and your cabin in the woods. 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Hiya to those of you tuning us in on one of our affiliate stations across North America. 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Incidentally, there is no live stream tonight. That will return next week. And I see you all in the YouTube live chat, however and wherever you're listening. I bid thee the warmest of welcomes, and I thank you for your fine company. Coming up later this hour, a conversation with my late friend and partner, R. Gary Patterson, regarding John Lennon and the number 9, which seemed to follow him around his entire life and even in death. Here's a short article from Beatles University. During his years of seclusion, John Lennon dove headlong into numerology. It was just what he needed. Numerology could quickly be applied to any situation to get a preliminary reading on the future. Simple, compelling, and poetic, the laws of numerology have the power to make even the staunchest skeptic want to believe in it. Like playing the lottery, it can be addictive. After learning about numerology, John and Yoko were unable to walk out of the house without finding mystical significance in every license plate, addresses, and street sign. They would not so much as dial a telephone number without first consulting their Bible, Chero's Book of Numbers, which could have been subtitled Numerology Made Easy. Now, let's get back to Don Jeffries, the author of Crimes and Cover-Ups in American Politics, 1776 to 1963. Don, I want to talk about Smedley Butler. War is a racket. One little pamphlet written 70-some years ago that is still quoted to this day and has, I think, inspired people like Tulsi Gabbard and others. But tell us a little bit about who Smedley Butler was.
2: Yeah, well, he was obviously a general, so he attained the highest rank you could attain in the military, and like many really great anti-war voices, he saw war firsthand, and unlike a pacifist like me that would be sitting on the couch and just kind of being having an aversion to it, but and he wrote War is a Racket should have been the common sense, like Thomas Paine's pamphlet. It should have been the modern version of that. It didn't get the publicity it should have. Now, a lot of people do like it, but they don't. For instance, they don't. I was the first one. Huey Long's great-granddaughter didn't even know this, but Smedley Butler was very closely connected to Huey Long, my hero. And in fact, she was shocked when I told her I found all this, researching it, that Huey Long wrote a book called My First Days in the White House. Which he had the audacity to do, of course, before even running for president. And then, of course, they assassinated him, so it was published posthumously. But he had a fictitious cabinet that he named, and his Secretary of War, because this was before they renamed it Secretary of Defense, was Smedley Butler, the greatest anti-war activist of all time. So you know what kind of administration Huey Long would have had with Smedley Butler there. And Smedley Butler called being named Secretary of War in Huey Long's fictitious cabinet, the greatest honor of his life. And when Huey Long was assassinated, he came out publicly and said, my whole interest in politics has died with Huey Long. And even his great-granddaughter didn't know that. So they were very closely connected. So even though it's curious, because a lot of people on the left revere Smedley Butler, but they don't revere Huey Long. And in fact, Smedley Butler was the kind of leftist that I am, as was Huey Long. For instance, the Bonus Army, which we haven't talked about, the Bonus Army from World War I, which was overrun by people like a young Patton and a young MacArthur, and even younger Eisenhower, unfortunately. They were routed from their tents on the Capitol lawns. They were promised a bonus, and they didn't get it. The U.S. government betrayed them. And in many cases, they were very poor. They needed the bonus. But so a young Franklin Roosevelt opposed giving them the bonuses. That's the kind of Clinton Obama leftist that even existed then, whereas Huey Long and Smedley Butler were in the forefront of demanding that they be paid their bonus. So you can see the difference if you go and study history and see what kind of people were out there. Even then, you can draw parallels to the kind of figures you right. see today.
1: And Butler's cynicism was earned honestly. He served in what were called the Banana Wars in the Caribbean
2: yes.
1: and in the Philippines. So he came to realize, just as the title of the pamphlet suggests, war is a racket. Talk to me, though. He supposedly caught wind. Well, he was asked to participate in this this business plot against Franklin Roosevelt. Talk to me about
2: right.
1: that.
2: Yeah, and that's something that the left talk. And I find that entire thing curious. Because, and I don't doubt for a second that he was approached, because Smedley Butler was an honest man. So I wouldn't disagree with anything he said. So I'm quite certain he was telling the truth. I just have a hard time believing, as I write in the book, that this well-known anti-fascist, you know, honest liberal, who would approach him with the idea of overthrowing Franklin Roosevelt at the behest of, I guess, a far right-wing corporate group. I mean, why would they think that Smedley Butler would agree to do that? So I find the whole scenario very strange, and I don't know if it was conjured up to make Roosevelt look better, and that he was kind of this enemy of the corporate world when he wasn't. He was anything but that, as Huey Long pointed out over and over again. So I've always found that story to be very curious, and again, not because I doubt anything on Smedley Butler's part, but I find just knowing what Roosevelt really was, which was a toady of Wall Street and a toady of the big banks and of corporate America, and he was kind of playing this role as this kind of a milquetoast figure that was trying to meekly reform things. And thank goodness the pressure of people like Huey Long, we ended up with the very few things that came through the New Deal that were good. And one of them was the legislation in 1938, which gave us the 40-hour work week and the concept of overtime and things like that that American workers didn't have before that. And it was because people like Huey Long were advocating a 20 or 30-hour work week and, you know, 3 months off, all much, much more extreme worker protections. But I have lots of quotes from Smedley Butler in the book, and I don't remember them all off the top of my head, but he talked quite a bit, as you mentioned, about how the money he made for big corporations and how these smaller countries, especially in Latin America, were exploited. And certainly they're still doing that today. So these are very and of course later they would become kind of intertwined with was it United Fruit and companies like that were CIA affiliates that would Fletcher Prouty would later, he's kind of a, in many ways he echoed decades later what Smedley Butler was talking about, what his experiences were as far as the way the military and the intelligence agencies along with corporate America exploited these smaller nations. And Smedley Butler was a if people had listened to him, and if the left had been more like Smedley Butler and less like FDR, we'd be a much better country today.
1: Right. Old Gimlet Eye, they called him. do you know where that came from, that strange?
3: 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Question everything.
1: Nickname?
2: I don't know that. And in fact, you know, Smedley Butler, he died at a relatively young age, and I tried to, much as for this book, I was able to contact some ancestors of other figures. I mean, obviously, there aren't going to be too many people left alive from the events I cover in this book, but I wanted to find out, you know, what Butlers were left, and I got nowhere with it. It was I don't think he had children, and I couldn't find any ancestors anywhere, and it was kind of a dead end, and I really couldn't find out very much about his death. I think he was maybe 50, if something like that. It wasn't that old.
1: Right. One of his more famous quotes, there are only two things worth fighting for. One is defense of the home and the Bill of Rights.
2: Begs him. And that's, you know, and he did, and most of what he wrote, I could just sit there and say, right on. And that's pretty much what I would say. Those are the only two things I think I would fight for. And America hasn't fought. If you take out the attack on Pearl Harbor, which again, I don't think that was a legitimate sneak attack. So I don't look at it like that we were attacked legitimately anyhow. I think the last, really the only time America has fought a war of self-defense was the War of 1812, when we were invaded by the British. Other than that, all our wars have been wars of aggression, where we've gone and decided to intervene or join a conflict overseas. And I think that's unfortunate. And it's certainly not what the founders intended. And if Smedley Butler, boy, the founders would have loved Smedley Butler, because that's exactly what they would have said. You know, yeah, exactly. We fight war, of course. I mean, I'm not a pacifist. If somebody, you know, actually attacks America, well, then, of course, I'll be out there fighting, too. But unfortunately, for the Bill of Rights thing, I think that's largely been lost a long time ago, because most of our citizens don't appear to even believe in the Bill of Rights anymore. So they don't even seem to understand them. And look at what we just, the interview the other day with the CEO of YouTube, which is, you know, very disturbing, where she's, you know, just not only, I mean, just basically bragging about, yeah, we've eliminated 70% of the controversial content because a lot of our people are starting to be persuaded by it. It's like, okay.
1: Yes, yes. It's pretty odious out there, isn't it?
2: Yes, it absolutely is.
1: We're going to jump back and forth here a little bit, but there's an obvious connection I mentioned with Smedley Butler, and that is Democratic hopeful Tulsi Gabbard, who sounds like, when she's on the campaign trail, like she's almost like she's reading right from Smedley Butler's pamphlet, don't you think?
2: Yeah, well, she's been caught, I don't know if this was on purpose or what, reading with a copy of JFK and the Unspeakable by James Douglas, you know, which is obviously a pro-conspiracy book. So I mean, because she has, you know, certainly there's a lot about her that's attractive, beginning with, you know, she's attractive, you know, physically, very attractive candidate, well-spoken, and she's certainly sounding the right notes on foreign policy, and she's calling us out, calling us to task for all these senseless wars, and she wants to, you know, she's talking about the treatment to Assange and Snowden.

0: claims he's so far down in these polls behind Buttigieg, and I don't know anybody that supports him. So I don't. You know, again, I'm very dubious about the polls, and but I would say, yeah, if there is a candidate that was closest to Smedley Butler, I guess she would be a considering all the other candidates are pro-war.
1: Mm, yes, the CFR connection I wasn't aware of.
0: Yeah.
1: That is interesting. Interesting. All right. I just, because we were talking about Smedley Butler, I had to draw that connection to Tulsi Gabbard, but I want to pop back to post-war America. And I want to talk about, something you address in the book, and that is the cancer explosion in the United States.
0: All right.
1: Is that really when it happened, just after the Second World War?
0: Well, I think it started, I guess, early on in the 20th century, but I published, I have in the book there, I think it was the right around 1900, the leading causes of death in America, and cancer and heart disease, which are now by far the leading causes of death in America, were, you know, way down on the list. And I also talk about how there was a study recently by a major university where they studied mummies going back to antiquity, hundreds and hundreds of mummies, and they could find virtually no evidence of cancer anywhere. So I think the evidence is pretty obvious that cancer was created in some way. And I have a lot in there about the vaccines. And obviously that's important, relevant now, because there's so much talk about the links between vaccines and autism. Well, when vaccines first became introduced, I guess, in halfway through the 19th century, I have lots of quotes from doctors at the time and scientists who were talking about, hey, this is dangerous. And later, lots of quotes from doctors who talked about there was a direct correlation between the introduction of vaccines and the explosion of cancer. Certainly, there's something there. It's something maybe in the food, the preservatives, or whatever. But
1: what about the birth of the nuclear age and all of these test blasts?
0: Well, yeah. Well, you had that John Wayne movie, I guess, in the 50s, where every cast member pretty much got cancer within a short period of time. So yeah, there's no question about it. And if you also in the book in the same section, I talk about all of the hideous experimentation that went on all throughout the 20th century through our universities, much of it sponsored with government tax dollars and through foundations, and later with the intelligence agencies, especially the CIA and the military, where they did these kinds of hideous Frankenstein-like experiments, where they were, you know, introducing really bad diseases into mental patients and prisoners, orphans, you know, the most vulnerable people in our society. And of course, we've all heard of the Tuskegee Airmen.
1: Tuskegee syphilis experiment, which ran for 30 some years, or maybe 40, and would have probably continued had it not been exposed that they were deliberately infecting men with syphilis. And then they just wanted to see how this horrible disease would ravage the body, and they pretended like they were treating these people, but they weren't. It was just placebos. They wanted to see what syphilis would do.
0: Yeah, and it was hardly an isolated. Most people would think it's an isolated incident. It's not. That was publicized, but I have in the book, I have a lots of timeline of all the stuff going on, of introducing syphilis and other diseases, and even spraying whole communities with deadly diseases. I mean, it's just bizarre stuff. And then you have, you know, groups of scientists that have gotten a hold of the terrible Spanish flu or whatever it was in the World War I era that killed millions, and are playing around with that. I mean, it's like apparently they haven't watched enough horror movies or whatever. Nothing's good's going to come out of that. But if you look at that chapter and just see all the chicanery that our intelligence agency and military were up to. And I talk a lot about Dr. Gottlieb and Dr. Ewan Cameron, the experiments on, you know, mind control and brainwashing.
1: Up here in Canada. Memorial Hospital.
0: Right, exactly. These were hideous. So the Manchurian, MK Ultra was, and obviously a huge project, and that was just a part of it. And people, I don't think enough Americans understand. And this was our tax dollars that were financing this. This was not, you know, some kind of something we weren't. I mean, we financed it. and lots of people were hurt. Dr. Frank Olson, you know, under these things with the LSD,
1: right,
0: was almost certainly killed because of that. And his sons are still trying to get

0: some kind of justice for that. So there's lots of hidden history there, and again, all this kind of exploded in the post-war era during the alleged Cold War, and with the growth of the military-industrial complex. Lots of projects were going on, and who knows? There may have been things that we still don't know about. I mean, you can go to things like the Philadelphia Experiment, who I may write about in a future book, with some other kind of supernatural type things where people believe that teleportation and invisibility was achieved in the 1940s.
1: Right.
0: And whether that happened, I don't know, but there's a lot of people that claimed it did. And, you know, these are the kind of things that we don't know, because there were so much money channeled into the military industrial complex, and there were so many projects that we still may not be aware completely of some of them.
1: Well, the Philadelphia Experiment connects with Montauk and Camp Hero, where a lot of those, you know, there are some very fantastic allegations about the Montauk chair and time travel and how it was connected to the Philadelphia Experiment. But there's definitely something going on in the far east end of Long Island, because this was this air base, Camp Hero, that has been decommissioned for almost 40 years, and yet the security there remains very tight. And these allegations that below the radar tower at Camp Hero is this labyrinth of this underground facility where small children no one would miss them. They'd be swept off the streets. They were, experimented on. And I'm wondering, and they called them the Montauk Boys, subjected to torture and drugging and so forth. I'm wondering if a lot of that time travel stuff is provided as cover, because once people start to talk about time travel in relation to what was really going on, most people lose the room. Most people walk away. It's a great way to put people off the scent of what the horrors that were really going on there.
0: Oh, sure. I mean, that would be a perfect cover story or a smoke screen or whatever. Yeah, there's no question about it. And but you know, we started this talking about the cancer explosion, but I think that anybody that looks at the explosion of cancer and the fact that, you know, how many trillions have been funneled into these, I find it odd, you know, and I'll mimic Abbie Hoffman here. One of his great quotes, during the 60s, he said, you know, why do they call it the Drug Enforcement Agency, man? And it's a good point, you know, because what do they do? They're enforcing drugs. I mean, that makes no sense. It should be maybe the Drug Prevention Agency or something, but why do they call it the American Cancer Society? As if they're celebrating cancer, and all the organizations are like that, where it should be the American, you know, anti-cancer or something like that. But the Benign Society, even. And I don't think, and I, in Hidden History, my book, and also in Survival of the Riches, my other book, I talked about the fraudulent nature of charities, and included in that would be the American Cancer Society, in place like that, where very little of the money that is funneled into these organizations goes into actual research, because they have so much overhead. They're paying their CEO a lot of money, and they're taking donations and paying for advertising to get more donations, the crazy way they do things. But certainly at this point, we should have made advances. And all you need to know about how successful they've been is that in the last couple years, for the first time in my lifetime, the life expectancy of Americans is actually falling. And that should never, ever happen.
1: No. And when did Nixon declare the war on cancer? 1973? So it's been 46, nearly five decades. And
0: like the war on drugs.
1: Right. We're losing badly. We'll take a time out, come back with more of my conversation with Don Jeffries.

0: shaking the world and seeing what falls. This is The Conspiracy Show with Richard Sarrett from Zoomer Radio.
1: We were talking about the Cancer Society and a lot of these charities. I want to go back because you talk about these tax-exempt foundations, the Fabulous 50s. We talked earlier about Senator Joe McCarthy and the Korean War, but there's also a section in that chapter about the Reese Committee, which was examining these tax-exempt foundations. I'm guessing things like the Ford Foundation, the Carnegie Foundation, and the Rockefeller Foundations. What did they discover?
2: Well, it's very lots of interesting things. I point out in the book, one of the things they discovered went back to World War I, where they discovered that the Carnegie Foundation for International Peace, that connotates in people's minds, wow, they're working for peace, you know. There's a whole series of myths, and there are discussions on how to get America involved in a war. And then later, World War I was going on, they talked about how can we make this last longer? And people can find the exact quotes in the book. I mean, this is under the auspices of the Carnegie Foundation for International Peace. And the Reese Committee and Norman Dodd, who was their chief investigator, he gave lots of interviews. I quote from him extensively.
1: He wrote the final report, yeah.
2: Yeah, and he talked about how they ran into such opposition, and just the idea of mostly the so-called liberal establishment was so much, and that would happen today, because I just imagine today if you investigated the Clinton Foundation or the Bill and Melinda Gates Foundation. That's the one I'd really like to investigate, because I'm sure, and there's so, and we already know, for instance, Bono, the rock star, his one foundation channels barely 1% of donations to actual research.
1: 1%
2: overhead.
1: Oh,
2: 1%.
1: Dear Lord.
2: So it's aptly named One Foundation.
1: Hmm.
2: Well, I've been attacked on social media for people that like you too and everything. It's like, look, I got nothing. It's not even talking about the guy's music. This is a reality. It's been exposed. It's been published everywhere, and it hasn't shamed him. It hasn't stopped him from pontificating, you know, about these subjects when he's got a phony foundation that is apparently making him and his cronies, the people on his board of directors, even wealthier. But this is, I think if Huey Long was alive today, he would really be looking at these foundations, because that's where the wealth is. There's untold amounts of wealth in the Bill and Melinda Gates Foundation, because these are unaudited things, as much like the Fed is unaudited. Nobody knows how much, and certainly the Rockefeller Foundation and the Ford Foundation, the Carnegie Foundation for International Peace. If we know back to World War I that an organization named for international peace was plotting within their minutes about how to get involved in war, imagine what they've been doing ever since. So I would love to find out how much, and that's what the Reese Committee was trying to do, and they received a tremendous amount of opposition from the establishment, as you can imagine. And they really, put in the book the best excerpts from Norman Dodd's interviews about what they found, and they did find some juicy tidbits, but it stopped there. And certainly the foundations have grown, and now they become. These foundations are every one percenter, once they become a one percenter, they if they get enough money, they create a foundation, because it's a tax-free shelter. They learn early on this is a way for us to avoid taxes, and we also get great publicity.
1: Right.
2: Because we'll claim we're doing some kind of charitable work. Bill Gates, I mean, this is a guy that wants to reduce the human population, and he's not really very picky about how he wants to do that.
1: Well, I have to be fair about the Bill and Melinda Gates Foundation, and much has been made of this idea of vaccinations, and I think his aim, and we can argue about the efficacy and safety of vaccines, but I think his aim is to, by reducing infant mortality, that'll have the effect of in developing countries, because if infant mortality is high, you have higher birth rates, because out of 12 children, only 3 might survive. And so that's, I think, the end game with the Gates Foundation. They want to reduce infant mortality. That will bring the population down. However, when we're talking about the Rockefeller Foundation, I just had Paul Williams on the program, the author of Killing the Planet and How a Financial Cartel Doomed Mankind. It's primarily about the Rockefellers and the Pilgrim Society. Talk to me about the pervasiveness of the Rockefellers and its influence on every aspect of American society.
2: Well, I think you have to really, John D. Rockefeller, the original, the old man, was really the father of crony capitalism, monopoly capitalism, because he was famous for his quote was, "Competition is a sin," which is a curious philosophy for a capitalist to have, because capitalism is supposedly built upon competition. But he kind of gave the game away with that quote, is that, you know, these predatory capitalists, they don't believe in competition, and they crush the competition. And certainly I write in the book about how Rockefeller, there's a conspiracy theory that says the reason why there was an early version of the electric car that was that Henry Ford had that was quashed was because Rockefeller had bought up all this oil, and they wanted to kind of steer Americans towards that. And that once Americans started to drive, all these gas stations started popping up everywhere instead of charging stations, because people were buying the gas cars. And by the time all of, you know, they basically got a monopoly on that. So they had a vested interest in seeing that the cars ran, because they obviously Standard Oil. And of course, Huey Long, again, going back to Huey Long, the Rockefellers are maybe his biggest, at least public enemy. He fought because through their Standard Oil, he was fighting Standard Oil, and he was naming them by, you know, constantly pointing out the Rockefellers and Standard Oil. So the Rockefellers have been front and center for a long time. And obviously, even in the last, so I think Jay Rockefeller, I don't know if he's still in the Senate or not, if he ever retired. I'm not sure if he's still a senator or not. But Nelson Rockefeller obviously was the vice president after being governor of New York. And David Rockefeller just died not that long ago, because he was 99. He was kind of the dean of the establishment. They're always front and center. And I'm not sure who the young Rockefellers are at this point, but they're one of America's ruling families. I believe the Kennedys, I think John F. Kennedy had a quote he told friends a long time ago. People think, he said, you know, people think we're rich. And he kind of compared the Kennedys to the Rockefellers. And it's not, you know, it's not even relevant. The Rockefellers are that much wealthier. And then, of course, you go beyond the Rockefellers into the Rothschilds, the shadowy figures who, you know, unimaginable wealth. We really can't even calculate that.
1: Right. And what about the Rockefellers' involvement in things like the Cancer Society? The people talk about, you know, how the Cancer Society is really the cancer industry, and
2: right,
1: that the Rockefellers
2: right.
1: own, according to Paul Williams' research, the Rockefellers, you know, all of the chemotherapy and radiation, that's all right. under the control of the Rockefellers. Is there any truth to that?
2: Yeah, well, these people like the Rockefellers have huge, you know, have lots, big investments in the medical industrial complex. Absolutely. The pharmaceutical industry and treatments like chemo. And so, they have a vested interest. It's, I've always said, you know, I believe that, you know, cancer can be cured. I believe they know what caused it because they pretty much created it. And, they've known for a long time, but it's too profitable. Let's face it. If they came out with a magic pill tomorrow to cure all cancer, you take this and, you know, you're cancer free. What would happen to the medical industrial complex? There would be no more oncologists. All that right there. All the pharmaceutical companies that create the chemotherapy products, all that would be gone. And really, the major chunk of the medical industrial complex is cancer and cancer related diseases. All that would be gone. So it's almost like, you know, when you talk about free energy devices, how would the gas companies react to that? You can almost understand how they couldn't allow it, because they've got trillions and trillions of dollars of profits every year through the oil companies. And if somebody came up with free energy, that would all be gone. We don't need your gas and oil anymore. So you can, I mean, I'm not sympathizing with them, because I think they're, you know, greedy and evil to be doing it, but you can understand how that works, where they're not going to allow this to happen. because they're not, none of these people are in it for the betterment of mankind. They're in it for personal profit, and they're in it, you know, for their own lives being, and lots of them, I personally believe that a lot of these one percenters have secret technology. Look at Henry Kissinger. He's 96 years old and he's obese. He's walking around, and I've said many times, if you go around and scour the earth, I would like to see any other example of a 96-year-old obese human being. I don't think they exist.
1: Right. They're usually pretty frail at that point.
2: Yeah. I mean, well, they wouldn't make it anywhere near 96 years old if they were obese. And Kissinger's doing just fine. And so that's, you know, I mean, of course, I can't prove that. But I mean, it's an observation, and certainly seems strange to me. So it wouldn't surprise me if they had this kind of technology for themselves. But absolutely, the Rockefellers and many other very powerful forces have a huge vested interest in this medical industrial complex, and that's why their only solution is just to keep telling you to give to the American Cancer Society, give to the American Red Cross, give to these, you know, these American Heart Association, whatever, all these huge charities, because whatever it is, I don't know if all the wealth is being siphoned off into their pockets, but clearly it isn't going to any kind of meaningful research, because there aren't any significant improvements being made on these ailments.
1: All right, Don, stay put. Back with more of The Conspiracy Show in a moment. Don't go away.
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0: 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This podcast is really starting to take off. Okay, back to Don Jeffries. I know this is not part of the book because it ends in 1963, but today is the 39th anniversary of the murder of John Lennon, and I'm just wondering whether you believe the same forces, maybe even in some cases the same individuals, who may have been behind JFK, RFK, MLK, Malcolm X, were also involved in the murder of John Lennon.
1: Yeah. Oh, absolutely. I don't believe the official narrative in John Lennon's death. I don't believe any official narratives, but certainly not that. And I'm almost finished a book on showbiz right now. It's kind of a different, I'll talk a lot about the John Lennon murder in that book. And suffice to say, you know, his son, Sean Lennon, is a noted believer in conspiracy there. One of the main investigating policemen is quoted on the record as saying, "You want to say it's a conspiracy?" Yeah. There are lots and lots of strange questions there. And certainly Lennon was a figure that we know the FBI had been bugging him and trailing him for a long time. They tried to extradite him out of the country. So there was certainly an organized effort on the part of the American government to try to silence him, to get him out of the country. So, yeah, I don't think it's any accident that at that time, probably the loudest voice for peace in the music world was assassinated in that way.
0: I always found it curious, and many others have, I'm sure, about the doorman that night at the Dakota, Jose Perdomo, who was a man of many aliases, and it turns out was recruited by the CIA, I think in Miami back in the early 60s, and he helped to assemble Operation 40, which was the CIA a hit team that some people think also had a role in JFK's assassination.
1: Yeah, isn't it amazing how these curious individuals show up? Just to give you another example of something like that, in this book, I talk about how there was a guy named Zapata, I think it was Douglas Zapata, who was confessed to, a lot of people think General Patton was murdered, George Patton. He confessed to murdering him at the behest of these powerful forces. Zapata went on to become one of Senator John McCain's chief advisors, and was a member of the 9/11 Commission. Now, if you can explain how does that happen? So we find these, you know, the doorman at the Dakota having, I mean, if you scratch the surface, it's amazing the kind of people you find that are involved or associated with these events. And it's what makes me a so-called conspiracy theorist, because there's no other way to look at these things, because there's so many connections and questions that you have to turn off all critical thinking faculties to just say that they're all coincidences. Yeah, sure, there's some are, but there's far too many. And that's one of them, the Dakota thing. And that's just one of the intriguing things around Lennon's murder. But yeah, I don't believe for a second that, I have in my book on showbiz ever comes out, I have it detailed a lot more. And I don't believe in many official narratives, like I said. So, and typically, whether it's John Lennon or Natalie Wood, John Belushi, any of those, and I cover all of them, even Elvis Presley, things like that in the book, where I think there's always more to the story. And especially if you actually look and research and see what the evidence is. Wait a minute, you know, they're lying. I don't know why they're lying sometimes, but they, most of the time they're not telling you the truth about the, you know, there's, especially in showbiz, you know, Randy Quaid, you know, is kind, yes, of considered a wacky guy. He talks about the star whackers. There's something to that. I believe there is.
0: I believe so as well. I'm not sure if he's still up here in Canada. He sought refuge up here. I'm not sure. Maybe he moved back. He thought it was safe to go back. I'm not sure. Don, how do people get a copy of Crimes and Cover-Ups?
1: Well, it's published by Skyhorse, and you can get their publisher. Go to Amazon, Barnes & Noble, Books A Million. It's in lots of places. If you Google it, you can find it. Get the best deal you can out there. Get your local library to, you know, you don't have to buy it. Tell your library to add it to their collection. It's in lots of libraries, but if it isn't, ask them to do that.
0: Don, always a pleasure. Thank you, my friend.
1: Thank you, Richard.
0: When we come back, we'll commemorate the anniversary of John Lennon's murder, December 8th, 1980, and I'm going to play part of an interview I did with R. Gary Patterson, my dear friend who died back in May of 2017, and we'll be talking about some of the strange coincidences or synchronicities surrounding Lennon's life and death, many of them involving the number 9. That's coming up next when The Conspiracy Show returns. My name is Richard Serrett. Don't go away.
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0: Welcome back. I thought we'd sign off tonight with an interview I did with my good friend, the late R. Gary Patterson, talking about John Lennon and the number 9. This first aired back in December of 2015. Here's how it sounded. R. Gary Patterson, a rock and roll investigator and the author of Take a Walk on the Dark Side, Rock and Roll Myths, Legends, and Curses. And I wanted to start the discussion talking about some of the, I don't know, the coincidences and the some of the strangeness surrounding Lennon's life and career and his death with that number 9, which seemed to follow Lennon around. I mean, he was born on the 9th of October. We have the number 9 recurring in many of his songs, Revolution 9, One After 909, Number 9 Dream. Where else can we find the number 9 with John Lennon?
3: Well, as you said, he was born on October the 9th. He was born in a city, Liverpool, with 9 letters. You can go through even the numbers on the license plate of the policeman who was off duty that hit Lennon's mother and killed her. The numbers added up to 9. He was aware of that. He was also, if you look at November 9th, 1961, that was when Brian Epstein discovered the Beatles.
0: At the Cavern
3: Club. And 9 years later, they'll break up. That's right. 1970. Right. Also, he meets Yoko Ono on November 9th, 1966. So the 9 played a role there. Of course, they became, you know, major Beatlemania in the United States when they played the Ed Sullivan Show on February 9th, 1964.
0: There you go.
3: When Lennon and Yoko arrived in the United States, they eventually stayed at the Dakota, but they came into the United States in 1971. You had 9 years to that. That's 1980. The year he died, his apartment at the Dakota was number 27. Of course, that makes 9. The Dakota is located on West 72nd Street, another 9.
0: Right.
3: And he was shot there, and that was on 72nd Street. He was rushed to Roosevelt Hospital that had 9 letters. Roosevelt Hospital is located on 9th Avenue, and he was pronounced officially dead at 11:07, so you had 7 plus 1 plus 1 is 9, and he was born at 6:30 p.m., so 6 plus 3 is 9. So he was born on a 9, died on a 9. A lot of people say, well, you know, he died on December 8th. Wouldn't it have been weird if he had died on December 9th? But you got to remember, he was a British citizen. And at the moment of his death, when it was announced in England, it was already 5 hours ahead. So it was already December 9th at that time.
0: There you go.
3: Another thing is that his son Sean was born on his birthday on October 9th.
0: Hmm.
3: So, you know, you can look at it. I think they were together 9 years, you know, Yoko and John. So there's so many things you could do a book on the number 9. I know that I have a lot of that listed in Take a Walk on the Dark Side, because to be aware of a number that would affect your life forever, And, I mean, he knew that, of course, obviously, because he had, even in when he was in the very early days of the Beatles, you had the one after 909. And so, obviously, he was aware of it then. Of course, he was in a group called the Quarrymen. That was nine letters also. McCartney, right. When he meets Lennon, McCartney had nine letters in his name, the only Beatle with nine letters, and that became his prolific songwriting partner throughout, you know, Beatlemania. So, you know, you can look at that and you can say, oh, that's a coincidence. Isn't that a coincidence? But, you know, sometimes the definition of a coincidence, Richard, which we know, is an explanation waiting to happen.
4: There you go. I've got another one here for you, because we heard Whatever Gets You Through the Night, which was from Lennon's 1974 album Walls mm-hmm. and Bridges.
3: Right.
4: The album was his ninth non-Beatles
3: right.
4: album. It was issued in the ninth month of the year, and number nine Dream, let's see, on the Billboard Hot 100, where do you think it peaked?
3: I think it peaked at nine.
4: At number nine. My word. That's, I mean, and obviously Lennon was, you mentioned Roosevelt Hospital. Did you mention it? It's on 9th Avenue?
3: Yeah.
4: Oh. Now, I mean, was Lennon, I believe Yoko was heavily into numerology. Was Lennon into numerology?
3: Oh, he was into numerology, astrology. I know that Yoko used to control him at times for not going anywhere by telling him, John, Mercury's in retrograde. And so, you know, I think that she really sort of, he had an interest, but I think she really piqued that interest. And, you know, they would have a number of psychics over at their homes. They would do readings. When they moved into the Dakota, the actor who owned it had passed away. So they did a seance to contact his spirit to see if it would be all right for them to have the apartment, you know, that the spirit wouldn't bother him. I think it was Jack Ryan, something like that. I have to look it up. But when they did the seance and they spoke to the spirit, they notified his daughter that they had talked to her father in the afterlife, and he'd give them permission to have his old place at the Dakota. And I'm sure that his daughter enjoyed that. But anyway, I mean, they were into it. And, you know, when you take a look at the Dakota, in a Playboy interview, there's a scene where Lennon's doing his interview and he hears gunshots.
4: That's right.
3: And he turns to the writer and he says, oh, another murder at the Rue Dakota. Well, in its entire 99-year history.
4: Oh, dear.
3: In its 99-year history, there was only one murder at the Dakota, and that was John Lennon. And there's a gate on the other side. It was called the Undertaker Gates, that if someone who died at the Dakota, then their body would be taken out that way, like Boris Karloff. I remember he passed away as one of the tenants of the Rue Dakota. But it's kind of interesting, you know, when you take a look even at the Dakota, had its 99-year history with John Lennon being the first one murdered.
4: Right.
3: You know,
4: did that line actually make it into the Playboy interview?
3: Did what now? The line did, yes.
4: So foreshadowing.
3: Yeah, a little foreshadowing, you know, that he would say that. And, I mean, did he have a premonition, Richard? What do you think? Were there premonitions with John Lennon that he knew that he was going to have a short life?
4: Well, he actually predicted it, didn't he? Someone somewhere asked him, how do you think you're going to die, John? And he said, some loony's going to pop me off or something like that. Do you remember that interview? I can't remember where or when, but he said that.
3: You know,
4: some loony is going to pop me off.
3: Yeah. Fred Seaman.
4: Yes.
3: In his book, mentioned that Lennon was convinced that he would be shot to death, that it was a modern form of crucifixion.
4: Wow.
3: And that for his line, the Beatles were more popular than Jesus Christ, that he would see that. That would be some sort of, that would be the way it would go. Some loony with a gun was shooting. And what was odd is that he was shot five times. And did you know that Mark David Chapman stops in Atlanta before he comes to New York to kill Lennon? He tells this policeman, who's a friend of his, that he doesn't have any bullets for his gun. He's going to New York. He needs it for protection. So the police officer gave him five bullets.
4: They were hollow point, too, weren't they?
3: Yes. Well, he meant business when he did this, but Lennon was shot five times, and if you know anything about medieval literature and you take a look at cross symbols, you take a look at the number five. And the number five, for instance, if a knight had a five-pointed star on his shield, like Gawain in the Green Knight,
4: right.
3: The five-pointed star stood for the five wounds of Christ.
4: Oh, my.
3: So you always take a look at the five bullets, and I think about the five wounds of Christ, you know, the crown of thorns, each hand that sleep together and the wound at the side. And you take a look at those five, and you're saying, you know, this is odd, you know, that you had the medieval concept of the Christ figure with the five wounds, and then John Lennon being shot five times and saying that would be the way he would go. And, you know, that was documented much earlier than that. So, yeah, you have a premonition. And the song, number 9, Dream, you know, isn't that kind of odd, too?
4: Yes, there's something very ethereal and haunting about that song. Every time I hear it, it gets me.
3: Yeah, me too. I have the same effect on me. And the line where he says, "Someone calls out my name."
4: Ah, yes.
3: And you hear John.
4: John.
3: And May Pang told me that that was her voice. That she was the one who went in to the studio with John, and she's the one who calls his name softly. But after John died, Yoko had May's voice removed and placed her voice saying John.
4: Is that right?
3: Yeah.
4: And of course, someone calls my name, and we know Mark David Chapman called out to him, Mr.
3: Lennon.
4: He did, Lennon. Mr. Lennon.
3: So he turned his head. Someone did call out his name.
0: There's a little bit of my interview with the late R. Gary Patterson from December 2015. That's it for me. My thanks to Owen Wolfe and Ryan White. I'll be back next week with Thomas Horn, author of The Wormwood Prophecy, for the full 2 hours. In the meantime, don't be afraid. There's nothing concealed that won't be revealed, and nothing hidden that won't be made known. What you hear in the dark, speak in the light, and what I say in a whisper, proclaim from the rooftops. Move over, Aphrodite. I'm coming home. Good night.

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1: And welcome to the Audio Imaginarium. Come on in, weary traveler, hang your cloak on a peg, grab a stool, and come gather around the fire. There are stories to be told, and you are among friends. An encounter with a possible alien-human hybrid this hour when David Emmons joins me in mere minutes. This is quite a remarkable story. A second hour, former attorney, now broadcaster, Ted Marr drops by from the Pacific Northwest, Seattle. Or is it Chas? We'll find out. Ted is a very interesting fellow. He insists he's found an entrance into the interior of the Hollow Earth at Mount Shasta in Northern California, and he's also figured out how to time travel using a particular meditation technique. I have to send out birthday greetings to my mom, Norma Serrett. She is 95 years young today, and my brother and sisters were over at her house for a backyard barbecue. My boys and I and the mighty Aphrodite will go to see her Tuesday, but we reached out to her on Zoom this afternoon, and she was looking, I must say, absolutely resplendent in her enormous, magnificent sun hat. She looks great, and she is, thank God, in terrific health, still loves to laugh. She really is a force of nature. She had a bad fall earlier this year. She broke a rib. But she has bounced right back. And sometimes she'll go out into her garden and she'll pull weeds. And sometimes she'll try and do a little too much and then she'll get a sore back. And then and she'll say, I just have to remind myself I'm not 85 anymore. Happy birthday, Mom. I love you. Carlos Cagini is my technical producer. Ryan White is my live stream producer. And we are live streaming on my YouTube channel, Strange Planet. Make sure to like and hit the red sub button. We're trying to get to 21,000 subscribers. Dave Emmons joins us to talk about his experience with alien implants, abductions, and hybrids. Dave has his own radio program at KCOR Radio. He served as a combat leader in Vietnam and also received top-secret nuclear weapons training. After leaving the U.S. Army with an honorable discharge, Dave worked as an electrician, a businessman, and a musician. He had his first UFO contact at the age of 14. Dave Emmons, climb aboard, sir. How are you?
2: I'm fine, Richard. How are you? It's nice being back on your show.
1: Yes, indeed. Great to have you. Where is KCOR Radio?
2: KCOR Radio is out of Las Vegas, and is Tina Coet. She's the CEO and also the producer, and a very sharp producer. And I, you know, I guess like you, she produces the show, and all I have to do is worry about talking to the guest. So that's nice to have a producer. You're in a position to have producer, but yeah, I'm just a beginning flunky, not really, but I was in journalism through my college years. So I had radio and TV journalism back then, and the top secret security clearance, I dumped that going to school in Redstone Arsenal because I was only about ready to turn 20. I didn't like the military intelligence people coming in every week and talking to us, and we were going to end up in some basement in Sandia, New Mexico. So I got out of the class. I had to go to the post chaplain to get out. But my brother got orders for Vietnam, and his wife was about ready to have a baby. So I said, no, I will go for him. So I went instead of him.
1: Oh, I didn't realize you could do that. You could switch for somebody?
2: Yeah. Interesting. If it's your brother, yes, sibling, they still have that. You don't have to serve. Two brothers don't have to serve in the same combat area.
1: Oh, I see.
2: Yeah. So I was able to bump his arm.
1: That's quite a...
2: And went.
1: Quite a sacrifice. A sacrifice.
2: Yeah, I ended up being in infantry, a platoon sergeant, a platoon leader, and ended up being in infantry. And I did a good job and it made a man out of me. So I don't know what the top secret security Sandia, New Mexico would have turned out to be, but you know, roads split, whatever, we go different ways.
1: And right. You've had quite a varied career, businessman, musician, some journalist training, now a broadcaster. Let's talk about your first UFO contact at the age of 14. What happened?
2: Okay. It was a buddy of mine. We were in Alton, Illinois. I'm still in Alton, really. I come back from Alaska for a couple of years and come back here. But it was summer evening. We were out of school, and it was about 10:30 at night. We were sitting on his steps, and he lived with his dad in the downstairs apartment, and we were out drinking a Pepsi and a glass bottle. That'll age me right there. And we were listening to it.
1: I remember those.
2: Yeah, and we were listening to a 10-transistor radio and the snapping and popping. And I asked my friend, I said, didn't you change the battery? He said, yeah, he did. And then we smelled something, and it was kind of like sulfur smell, but with all my research and my age and my experience. But after that, I found out it was ozone smell. So we looked up, we saw these two bright little, they weren't big lights, they were smaller lights, but they were bright. And there was one red light in the back of this, it was a dark object, what we can see at that time, just over the treetops. So we got up on the street, him and I, and he grabbed a flashlight. He started blinking at this thing with a flashlight. And maybe that was a way of communicating. They communicate in light, I believe. And if you blink something at them, like a laser or a flashlight, they will note that. And they'll actually, you know, I guess just stand there or just be still and notice you. But we walked up to this empty lot. It was only about 2-3 houses up the street. And we walked up to this empty lot, stood there, and we was actually overlooking my backyard. I lived on the other side of the street through a wood line, and it was my backyard that this craft, it was 30 feet wide, about 15 feet tall, and it was dark on the bottom, and we kept looking at it, and we pinched each other to see if it was real, and we couldn't believe it. He was 13. He was a little younger than me, but we were both of age to know what we were seeing, but he pinched me too hard, and I said, ow, that hurt. And he says, well, I had to make sure we're not dreaming. I said, well, do it to yourself. So we kind of, as a kids, we were clowning around a little bit, but we weren't really that frightened about it, but we was just awestruck looking at this thing. It looked like one of these bubbly tops that back in the old times where you wound them up with a little corkscrew or whatever it was. And it had a bottom part that was kind of pudgy. And then a second layer that had windows or portals in it. And I didn't want to look at the windows and portals because I didn't want them to look out. I didn't want to see what they looked like. On top, there was kind of like a bubble cap, just like a cap. And then it had two antennae sticking out. So it must have been.
1: Sounds like the quintessential UFO sighting, really. This is in the middle of the day?
2: No, this is 10:30 at night.
1: Okay. Yeah. It was at night. All right. Sorry, excuse me, Dave, but you said something interesting. Initially, you said you smelled sulfur.
2: Right.
1: And then you said, but it was ozone. But sulfur and ozone are very different. Like, sulfur, I mean, that's a very distinct smell. I recently had a demonologist on the program, and he talked about, you know, sulfur, the smell of sulfur when there was what he considered to be demonic activity. Have you ever thought there might be a connection there?
2: No, not really, because what happened after we stood there for a while, we lost track of time. We didn't really know what happened after that, and we were looking at the craft, and we nothing happened. We were just frozen. I guess that's when they dumb you down. I would imagine they shoot this magnetic energy at you and they dumb you down and everything's okay. It's kind of like having 2 or 3 cocktails and you're just chilled out and you're mellow. And what happened was we stood there and then all of a sudden we kind of come back to ourselves again. And I saw this craft. I drew it out, and it's amazing how when you draw, how simple it is, you draw something out and you can actually place where you've been and what direction it come. And where it was setting, in the southwest when I drew it out, and it was taking off in the west. I mean, it just shot out right through the clouds, and it was just moving really fast. So both of us went to our homes. I went to my house. My mom had the door locked, and she said, don't you know what time it is? I said, no, I don't, Mom. I said, I just saw a UFO, a flying saucer. And she says, get in the house, a flying saucer, your butt. And I said, okay.
1: She wasn't buying it.
2: No, she wasn't. She thought it was just a trick to stay out late. But my buddy went to his dad and he said, hey, Dad, I saw a flying saucer. And he said, yeah, son, yeah, go to sleep. You know, so my mom was mad because she had to go and open up the door and it was late. I don't even know if she really knows right. what time it was. Now she's not being able to tell me, you know, remember that. She's 92, and I'd appreciate what you said about your mother. God bless your mom and you. You love your mom, it sounds like it. And my mom's 92, and she's still very bright and very, you know, she can talk very well. She can tie a whole sentence together. Biden can't do that.
1: But, That's true. But so there was some missing time there, do you think? I mean, does that, if there was, that might be an indication of an abduction.
2: Yes. I can tell you what I've had. I've had a regression, a real lucid dream. I was sitting on this metal table. It was in a dark room. It was kind of warm. I felt it was kind of warm, and I was really groggy, just like you were after a surgery, after an anesthetic. And I was trying to put on a shirt that was too small for me. And I remember trying and trying. I couldn't do it. And then apparently things changed. My buddy was a little smaller than me. I was a little chubby guy at that time, and still am, I guess. But he had a smaller shirt, and I couldn't get it on. These were button shirts that we wore back then. So we finally got the right clothes. But as a journalist, I keep track of notes, and I have a ledger. It's getting about 300 pages long now. I've had some new things happen since February. But I keep this ledger and the notes in it, but I remember everything by heart. I take no notes on when I'm talking. These things, when they're burned in your mind, you never forget them. But the fact, I have to follow the facts. And one fact that we saw this UFO, correct, we saw it. But then afterwards, I had that lucid dream. And then secondly, 3 weeks or 4 weeks afterwards, somewhere in there, I felt something in my left testicle, and it was kind of solid, and I thought, what is that? And then I looked down, and there was a thin red line, a real thin red line, like a laser cut. I looked at that, and I said, I wonder what that is. So I kept pushing this object towards that red line. How I thought about doing all that together at 14, I must have been, I had some thought or some premonition that something was there that I can push out. So I kept pushing it out, this red line, and it finally popped out. And then I had it in my hand. It was it looked like a little M&M or a little Advil pill. And it was ash color, kind of light. And as I held it out, it started getting darker and darker as I held it out. And I showed my mom, and she says, get rid of that thing. She said, that's probably an ingrown hair or something. I said, no, Mom, there was a hole cut for it. She looked at me. She said, a hole? I said, yeah, a thin red line in my testicle. I said, it was cut to take it in or out. And then she stopped. She didn't have an answer for that. She goes, throw it away. Just throw it away. Come to find out, she had her own UFO experiences when she was a child with her family. And she's had them in the last 30, 40 years also.
1: They say it's generational. And what about your buddy? Is he still with us? Does he have memories of this?
2: Yes, he does have memories. I talked to him just last week. We get together, and a lot of times people will bring it up, especially my older brother. He's always interested to hear the story again. But yeah, we talk about it. The last time we talked about it was about a year ago, and we compare notes on it. And he's never had, at least he says, he's never had a follow-up visit like I have. I've had all kinds of different things happen to me. The implant in my testicle, I knew was there because the thin red line laser cut.
1: Right.
2: That was a fact that something.
1: What happened to that implant, Dave? What happened to the implant? Do you still have it?
2: No. My mom told me to throw it away. We didn't even have cameras back then. We were a kind of large family. We couldn't really afford too much, so we didn't really have a camera. I would have taken a picture of it. But that's a long time ago, and so
1: sure.
2: But that's how I had proof that, yes, we were taken on board that ship because of the implant and also because of the lucid dream that I had being inside a darkened room.
1: That's the first of many encounters.
2: Right.
1: Was that the one and only abduction?
2: No, that wasn't. I was playing music and going to school a lot. Matter of fact, I passed out working so much, and a doctor told me to slow down. It was 20 years after that. Well, probably a little longer than that. It was 1996 when I had my first face-to-face with ET again. So I was in bed, and I was with my ex-wife at the time and had an adopted daughter. And she liked to keep it dark in the room. So we kept it dark. We put the blankets over the drapes. So there was something coming.
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2: In the room, it was kind of shadowing the mirror on the dresser. I got up on my elbow and I had my cheek in my hand, and I called out her name, and several times she wouldn't answer. I thought she was coming in to get aspirins out of our medicine cabinet because she had headaches a lot. And something walked around the corner of the bed. It walked. I changed my hands, and I thought it was going to be her to ask me where the medicine's at. And I put my hand in my face, and I looked at this thing. It was about 3.5 feet tall. And it looked right at me, and I looked at it for about 5 or 6 seconds. I thought I was going to crap in the bed. I mean, I was scared.
1: Oh, dear Lord.
2: This thing had...
1: Was it a typical gray? Typical gray?
2: Not like a lot of people. The commercial grays are too smooth. This one here was wrinkled. I mean, he was really wrinkled. He didn't have the black lens on his eyes, telling me that those black lenses are optional. So... His eyes were like ours. He had the white pupils. I couldn't see what color they were, but they were dark eyes. And he was really wrinkled. He had a small little cut for a mouth and two little holes for a nose. And he had the bigger eyes than us. And 3.5 feet, he was gray-green in the dark. It looked like it was a contrasting gray and green-looking individual. But when he stared at me for a while, I just went limp and I fell asleep. After that, I guess it was about an hour or so when I woke up, and I asked my wife, I said, did you see or hear anything? And she goes, no, go to bed. And so I went to the restroom and I splashed cold water in my face because my eyes were just, I mean, they were just moving it rapidly. I was having I was closing my eyes and opening them real fast, and it was like a nervous tick. And I said, what's going on? So I splashed more cold water in my face and walked around, tried to shake it off. And I was going to work early that morning, so I couldn't go back to bed. I was so hyped up. So I went in, watched TV, and I just thought, wow, they're back. You know, this is something I remember back in 63. I thought myself, I heard that they followed people. And I thought maybe after 20 years or so being real busy, they might have visited me, and I never knew it. Because 50% of the
1: maybe
2: people...
1: Maybe they couldn't find you because you took out the tracking device. Is that possible?
2: That's a possibility. But what I'm getting at is that they, I was the first thing come to my mind is they're back, and because of the event back in 1963, and then I just had that same feeling here a while back, and I'll get into that real quick though. But no, getting back to the sulfur and the ozone, I guess the clarification on that. I always, when I smelled ozone, I thought it was kind of sulfur smell. That's why I acquainted it with that. And you're probably correct, but it did smell like sulfur. But it was burning at the bottom of the ship because it was black at the bottom of the ship where it come into the atmosphere. It must have come in pretty fast, and it was burning the oxygen dioxide and the carbon dioxide and the carbon monoxide is burning all that and causing a sulfur smell, I guess. Ozone, but it may not be the ozone smell that everybody's used to, but I thought I smelled ozone once and it smelled like that. That's why I say that. But it was a strong sulfur smell to get down to the bottom dollar of it. I knew that they were back after 1996. That was in 96 when that happened. And
1: between 63 and 96, there was nothing?
2: nothing that was confronted with, nothing I saw. I could have been visited, but I didn't know it because I did a lot of playing of music and us rock guys. We drank a lot. I didn't do drugs, but I drank a lot. And so I was out most of the time, or I was even too tired. Even if an alien come in, I would have just rolled around and say, okay, do what you want. You know, I was so tired and worked so hard during those years. And like you said, maybe they did lose track, but if they did, then that means that the family thing is not, it may not be the thing that's involved with family thing is not, it may not be the thing that's involved with
1: my. Interesting. Listen, Dave, I got to jump in here.

0: Hey, welcome back. Just want to give you a heads up. Coming up in early July, the first week of July, the first of a series of what I'm calling digital town halls or web conferences I'll be hosting. And the first one is July the 9th, featuring Jim Elvidge, the author of Digital Consciousness, A Transformative Vision. And he'll join me for 90 minutes, a 60-minute presentation interview, followed by 30 minutes of Q&A. This will all take place over Zoom. And again, more details will be coming shortly at strangeplanet.ca. I will be creating a special landing page that I'll be directing to you, to subscribe. And for more information, I just wanted to put that out there early, but more details coming soon. A series of web conferences, the first with Jim Elvidge on digital consciousness, coming up, excuse me, on July the 9th. All right, back to my conversation with David Emmons. And David, let's just jump right in and talk about your encounter with a possible alien-human hybrid.
1: Okay. I saw five up close ships, but we can get to this hybrid thing right here. I guess we can start off with it since it is a little lengthy story. But it was something in it was 09, 2010, 2011, 2012. I had a lot of activity. I mean, a lot. I had A-ports. I had all kinds of things going on. I was abducted electrically. I was almost shocked to death, I thought. But here's, and this, the hybrid probably brought this on. I went to Sedona October 4th, and I went there and I rested for a couple hours, and I went out on the town. I went to visit this one shop. It was a jewelry shop. They told me there was a UFO scene at Cathedral Rock in Sedona. Those who know Sedona would probably know where I'm talking about. But
0: sure. What year is this, incidentally, Dave? Yeah, sorry.
1: It's 2010, October 2010. Oh, right. Okay. And it was about 6:30 in the evening. I pulled in the parking place there at Cathedral Rock, and I got my camera out, my video camera. I started recording around Cathedral Rock, hoping I can catch a UFO. And then here pulls in behind me a little white car. We were the only two in that car lot there. So she pops out, and she was a Japanese gal, about 5'4", something like that. And she wore a real thin white sweater, and she had denims on, and they were muddy at the bottom of the leg, and I noticed that. And I turned the camera to her, and I filmed her. I said, "I'm here filming UFOs." And she just kind of looked at me. She put her hands together, and she kind of looked at me like a little puppy. I couldn't figure it out. And I asked her, I said, "Are you going for a hike? Are you waiting for some friends?" She goes, no, not. And she said, "We were supposed to meet." I said, "We were supposed to meet?" I said, "What's your name?" And she said, "Hiroko." And I said, "Mine's Dave." And I said, "But I didn't know that we were supposed to meet." And she goes, "Yes, we were supposed to meet." I said, "Really?" I said, "Well, you don't want to go out hiking because it started raining." So I said, "You want to get in the car?" And she did. And as soon as we got in the car, there was another car that pulled up beside me about one parking space over. This looked like a guy in his late 20s. He had close cropped hair. He had a headset on, and he never looked at me once. And I thought, okay, in my right mind, if my I guess combat thinking, I would think, okay, this is a setup. There's something going on here. But apparently when she looked at me, she had such strong, dark eyes that it just, I told her, I said, "Quit looking at me like that. You're burning a hole in the back of my head." And I knew that there was some energy there that I wasn't too happy about.
0: Let me ask you something, because here you've met this woman for like 10 seconds and already you've invited her into your car. Was she having some hypnotic effect on you? Because that's not on. You don't invite a complete stranger into your car, right?
1: Yes, she did have control of me in that way. When it started raining, I said, "Okay, you want to go in the car and talk?" And she goes, "Sure." Yeah, I was just saying that I was just kind of mellowed out, like, okay, nothing's going on here. But otherwise, I had a license carrier.

0: carry a gun. I had a gun in my console, and I would have taken some kind of evasive action, but I didn't think about it. It was kind of like I said, okay, this is fine. She didn't carry nothing. She didn't have a weapon on her, or she didn't carry a purse. She didn't have rings. She didn't have jewelry. She didn't have a cell phone. She had nothing. And so I thought, okay, she can't be too harmful if she has nothing on her. I just thought I'd talk to her. But we started talking, and this guy pulled up, and I looked over, and I looked at her, and she looked at me. But she was, as she was talking, she would try to elicit emotions from me. She'd say, what would you do in case you had a fight with your coworker, and this person doesn't like you? I said, well, I'd try to make peace. I said, because if you continue to fight, I said, you're going to get fired. And she said, okay. And then
1: that's a strange question.
0: Yes.
1: That's a strange question.
0: Yes. A lot of red flags. And then she asked me, she said, my mom and dad fight, and they make me, you know, cry. And I said, oh, really? And I said, and this guy took off, and I kept my eye on him. And I was talking.
1: The guy with the headset. The guy with the headset.
0: Right. The guy with the headset that I thought maybe he might have been one of these alphabet people. I don't know. But
1: right.
0: I sat there and kept talking to her. And then she said, I feel really sad. My mom and dad are like that. And then she started crying. It was a put on cry. And I knew it. I kind of looked at her and said, what is this? I put my hand on her hand just to kind of calm her down. And her hand was burning hot. I mean, it was really hot. I took my hand off hers. I said, you have a fever? Are you sick? She looks at me and goes, no, no. And I said, you're burning hot. I said, normally, I said, this is cool night. I said, you just have a thin sweater on. And I said, you should be chilly. And she goes, no, I'm not. And then this guy pulls in again with the headset. I look over and I look at her and I said, do you know him? She goes, no. And at this time, when I turned around and looked at him, she shrank down in the seat. And I must have
1: like
0: been.
1: Like she was hiding from him.
0: Well, not that. It looked like she turned into a little gray. Her eyes got bigger. And it was
1: she literally shrank. She physically shrank.
0: Yeah, she kind of shrank. I thought, I turned around, I looked at her, and then she kind of stared at me more, to like saying, okay, don't do anything. Everything's fine. I looked at my console, and I turned around and looked at this guy again, parked next to us, and then she got back to regular size. She got back up in the seat a little bit. I thought, what's going on? But I was so numbed down. They call it dumbed down, actually, and it's a magnetic energy that they put on you that dumbs you down. So she kept talking, and she said she knew 20 languages, and she knew English, but she couldn't read English. So I read her a card. There was a card there in the card, and she said, would you read that for me? And I read it for her. And I said, you know 20 languages, and you speak English very well. And I said, you can't read English? She goes, no, I can't. And she said, we were supposed to meet. She told me that again in the car. I said, could you explain why were we supposed to meet? She said, we were. And she said, I'm glad to meet you. And I said, I'm glad to meet you too, but I don't know where this is all going. And then she said she had to have a baby. And I thought, you have to have a baby? And she goes, yes, I have to have a baby. This time, this guy pulled in for the third time after he left, and I thought for sure there was some kind of a connection. He was either CIA or something that was following her, maybe, and they knew who she was. So she was in the car with me, and they were listening in to see what she was telling me, probably. That's my thoughts. She didn't give me anything that was technical, anything that I can glean from. I asked her, I said, are you an angel? She goes, no, I'm no angel. I said, you are from here, right? She goes, yes, I'm from Tokyo. I said, okay, fine. And so I
1: did
0: think.
1: Did she know anything about you? Did she know anything about you, about your personal life?
0: Did she
1: know your name?
0: No, she did not say anything to, I guess, reveal herself. She kept everything quiet. I've always thought to myself, if a hybrid revealed themselves, they're gone. They're not going to be here on this planet any longer. They're going to be taken somewhere else and gone. So she didn't admit to anything. I mean, she, even when I said UFO, she gave me a dirty look. So she was just real quiet and not telling me anything. And she knew about me, but she didn't tell me that she knew about me. So we took off. She went in her car and my car, went back to the lodge. I asked her, I said, you want to meet for breakfast the next day? So we did. She was a little late getting there, and she didn't know anything about credit cards. I asked her, I said, you checked out of your room. Did you get your credit card and everything straightened out? She said, credit card? I said, yeah, you better call them and make sure you're checked out properly. That way they know that you're not going to stay another day. And so she called some room or someplace. So we went and we ate, and we were standing there first and waiting in a line of about 12 people. Here's another red flag that I took down the night before I went to my lodge room. I took down a bunch of notes. Like I said, I'm a journalist and I keep notes. So I took about 2 or 3 pages of notes of things that she said and things that I thought was a red flag. Well, the next day she was standing there looking at about 10, 12 people, and she said, all these people. I looked at her and I said, all these people? She goes, yes, but Tokyo's got about 1 million people per block, you know, just about.
1: Right. Right.
0: I mean, that number could be fictitious, but I'm just saying, you know, she should have seen lots of people in Tokyo. So we went out visiting some of the buttes, and she wasn't saying much. I gave her some water. She didn't drink much water. And
1: did she eat? Did you notice her eating?
0: Yes, she ate a little bit. Yes, she ate a little bit of egg and what we had breakfast there. She ate a little bit, but not very much. And the next day, she didn't eat very much when we finished our little tour. And she didn't say too much the next day to me, but except again that she had to have a baby and we were supposed to meet. She kept repeating that, and it drove me crazy. So we went to this little pizza place, and she had a piece of pizza. And she had a little black bag this time, a little canvas bag. And it didn't look like something a lady would carry. And she still, no jewelry, no glasses, no nothing on her, you know. So
1: Did the man with the headset show up again?
0: No, not during the day. But there was a strange guy that was, he was a Japanese older gentleman. He had a bunch of camera gear on. And he walked past us one time. And then we was on top of airport lookout there in Sedona that afternoon. And we were looking out, and he walked past us, and he looked at me kind of weird. I can tell when somebody's throwing some messages at you with their eyes. I looked.
1: All right, Dave, I got to jump in here. Excuse me. We'll take another time out, come back, continue to talk about your encounter with Hiroko,
0: yes,
1: a potential alien-human hybrid. Right. My name is Richard Serrett. This is The Conspiracy Show. Don't go away.
2: 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And so are you. 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
1: Dave Emmons is here with a remarkable story, his encounter with a potential alien-human hybrid, Hiroko, a young Japanese woman he met in Sedona near Cathedral Rock back in 2010. And Dave has his own show at KCOR Radio in Las Vegas. Just before we proceed, Dave, how do we listen to the show? When is it and how can we tune in?
0: Well, on a Thursday night at 10 o'clock my time, I have a 2-hour show. And it's on KCOR, and it's out of Las Vegas. I'm in Illinois, so I do a Skype thing. I've had a guest. Grant Cameron was my opener, and I really like that guy. You know, we get along really well, and I'm really appreciative he did my opener. And I've had Peter Robbins, Dave Marler, Nancy Tremaine. I've had, you know, quite a few good guests. I have fun interviewing them. I guess you know that, too. You learn a lot from each person you interview.
1: Sure.
0: And sure. For me, it's kind of an experience to put another piece of the puzzle together for me.
1: So KCOR, Thursday nights, 10 p.m. Pacific, 7 p.m. Eastern. Oh, 10 p.m. your time in Illinois. Okay, right. So that's central. So 11 p.m. Eastern, Thursday nights. And can we listen online?
0: Yes, you can. You can go to the archives of KCOR and listen to my shows online. And there's several other shows, or quite a few other shows on KCOR.
1: Okay. So is that KCOR.com, KCOR.com?
0: Right. That's it.
1: Mm-hmm. And then terrific. Okay. So back to Sedona. And this is what, day 3, day 4? You're spending some time with this young Japanese woman, Hiroko?
0: It was day 2. It was the next day.
1: Day 2.
0: Yeah, that we ate. And she was sitting there looking at me. Her eyes were completely black and glistening. And I looked at her and I said, Hiroko, you're staring again. And she says, I like you. I said, I like you too. I was getting the impression, Richard, that this was kind of a daughter type relationship. It was weird, but I was feeling that. And then she kept repeating again before she left, got in her car, said she had to take off to Los Angeles. And I said, oh, really? She goes, yes. And so she left around 3. I stayed the night. Then the next day it started raining, so I left, went back home. What I didn't know was what happened that night, and I didn't have the regressed, real lucid dream until later on. But we'll get here back to Hiroko. 6 months later, this is where the proof of the pudding comes in, how I say it, as far as facts fall in line. 6 months later, March 17th, 2011, her and two young Japanese boys, I know it was her, they showed up at my door. The two boys were standing on the driveway, and it was about 10 feet away from the front porch, and my cousin was with me. We were sitting there smoking a cigar and enjoying the nice weather, about 72 degrees on a St. Patrick's Day. And
1: In Illinois,
0: right. And
1: how did you exchange addresses? How did she find you?
0: No, the only card I give her was a card that had my name on it. And I give her my phone number or my email because she wanted me to send pictures. I got pictures of her, about 9 of them. And she wanted me to send the pictures. It was very important that I send the pictures. I said, okay, I'll do it. I'll make sure. But I give her a card with my email, and then she gave me her email. I had a detective friend look her email up, and he couldn't trace it. It was just nowhere to be found. But I wrote and sent her the pictures, I guess, about 2 weeks or 3 weeks later. And I wrote her a couple of times, and it seemed like different people answered me in the emails, the different writing, different, well, she couldn't print the English because she couldn't speak it. So somebody else was taking care of her. And there's always Dr. David Jacob said, there's three. There's a person at security, and that could have been the guy in the car. And number two, a sponsor, that could have been the older Japanese guy that give us some weird looks. And then three, the hybrid. And that's how they form up together and teach the hybrid how to melt into our society. But they need to learn our emotions. And that's why she was extracting them from me. And I realized.
1: But she shows up at your door in Illinois, and right. You had not given your address. So how did she find you?
0: Well, here's how she found me. I'll go to this first, then I'll come back to this. But I was in my room at the lodge. And it was room 14, and I was in the bed on the left side if you're facing the bed, and I was laying in that spot, and I was woke up. Somebody was putting a brown tan hose down between my legs, and I kicked it away with my knee, and then they put me out. Then I went out. Then the lucid dream that I had is regression. Somebody was walking me back and forth in the room. I could see the patio doors in which it had, and I saw the little table and a chair sitting there. And so that entity was sitting there, and they was walking me back and forth, and they had a bright light about 6 inches wide and looked like a fluorescent tube, and it was taking it up and down my face and in my eyes. And it hurt every time it hit my eyes. And then they must have left me alone. I think what they were trying to do was erase my memory because they use light to erase memories.
1: All right. I've got to take one final time. Okay. I'm out here, Dave. Hold on. We'll come up. We'll come back in just mere moments, and we'll finish up this remarkable story. Dave Emmons, my guest, and we are discussing a human-alien hybrid. And don't go away.
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1: Welcome back. Dave Emmons is with us. Dave, we have about 8-9 minutes here, so we've got to bring this to some sort of a resolution as best we can. So again, she arrives at your... Well, let me back up. So What do you think happened in that hotel room? Were they withdrawing something from you in order to create a baby in vitro?
0: Yes, I saw the hose before between my legs, and another incident in my home in Godfrey, and I know what that hose is, and that's the same one they use to go and they stimulate you, and they get the semen from you, and then they go, they get a sample, and they're done. That's how they usually do it, and that's what that little green guy did to me, a gray green guy did after I went out. He probably did an electronic stimulation and got the semen. And it's easy as that. They just get it and they're gone. And they might check your DNA or whatever. But it's so simple for them to do. And I saw the light that they used. I did see some of the technology. Actually, in lucid dreams, I saw the light that they used to erase your memory. So that's exactly how they do it.
1: Didn't work. They tried to erase your memory, but it didn't work.
0: Yeah, I got most of it. But I don't know exactly what all went in that night. But I got most of what was going on. It didn't really work. So maybe Hiroko wanted me to know some of that information. But it was March 17th, 2011. There was three of them standing at the stop sign. And then they all started walking towards us. My cousin looked and he said, "Those are Chinese coming towards us." I said, "No, those are Japanese." I said, "I think I know the lady." And she stopped about halfway, turned her back to us, and then two young boys finished walking up to my driveway. And she was just far enough away where I couldn't really see her face too well, and she turned her back to me. But I know the way she was standing, she had the same clothes on, the white little sweater and the denims. And I said, I told my cousin, "I know her. That's Hiroko." He said, "Who in the hell is Hiroko?" I said, "I'll tell you later." These two young guys come up. They were dressed, I guess, like young people dress, and they didn't look out of the way. But one of them looked like he was about 15. The other one looked like he was about maybe 16 or 17, and he was taller. And he's the one who asked me, he says, "Where is the new Walmart?" And I thought, what a crazy question. So I said, "It's over this viaduct, and it's right over there." And then that was the last words I was able to say. My cousin, I looked over to him. His head was hanging down. He was almost asleep. What they did is they dumbed us down. And we couldn't talk. I wanted to ask if that was Hiroko. I wanted to find out who they were. We couldn't talk. It was the weirdest thing I've ever seen.
1: Did they come in the house?
0: Yeah, I could.
1: Did they come in the house?
0: Yes, one did. One walked right past me, got a little brown attaché case, and that's where I kept my UFO notes. And actually, the notes on his mother, should I say? And he opened up and he looked at me. And he looked inside the case, and I looked at him. I can only have the visuals. I couldn't talk. I was thinking, but I couldn't talk. I couldn't speak the words. We were totally dumbed down. And apparently he walked past me again, put the brown attaché case where I left it. And I didn't think about it until later on. I said, "My goodness, he walked past me. I didn't even know it." So,
1: Why do you assume that he was her son?
0: It all kind of... Richard, it all kinds of fits together. They've been taking DNA from me like 96. I knew for sure that there was something done to me there. The little green gray guy wouldn't walk in that room for nothing. So I figured that happened then. And then by the time that these two, they were probably teenagers at the time.
1: Are your children, in other words?
0: Could be. I've had people take a look at the pictures and they said that, "You see her cheekbones and her chin? It looks like my facial features. She doesn't look typically the Japanese round face kind of..."
1: Wait a minute. Now, I'm confused.
0: Yeah.
1: You said that you addressed these boys as maybe her children.
0: Right.
1: So I thought that they were your children, but Hiroko is their mother, so she had children with you. In vitro. Is that what you're saying? So Hiroko is not your daughter.
0: Well, I don't know about that. That's the, she was kind of, I felt like she was a daughter type thing. And this, and the grand, and I thought these were grandkids that come to see me. And they did more than, my grandkids, basically, from the lineage. I don't, you know, that's what's confusing about this thing. They show you the kids one time. It could be her kids. It could be my kids with my DNA. It could have been way back since I've had I've had, I guess, this ET thing going on almost all my life. I don't know exactly when that DNA or that sperm could have been taken to make even her or the
1: kid. They took some more in 2010 in Sedona.
0: Yes.
1: So how many star children, if I can use that term, do you suppose you might have?
0: I don't know, Richard. I don't really. That's the weird part about it. That's what I keep scratching my head about. What is this all about? And who were they? You know, I got the impression that you only meet these people once, the kids, and I met them. They walked away. And when they got up to her, my cousin started waking up. He said, "What's going on?" And he looked and he said, "Did you see them walk up to the lady?" I said, "Yeah, I saw them." And he said, "What the?" And, you know, he started cussing. So I said, "I'll tell you." They walked up to the stop sign together, and that was about maybe 250 feet away from us. And we watched them. We just stood there. We sat there and we watched them. And we just turned and said something to each other, and they were gone in a flash. They didn't go up the road or down the road. They just beamed up, I guess. They were gone. And he said, "Can you see them?" I said, "No, they're not anywhere to be found. They didn't have a car. They didn't jump in a car. They didn't walk. They just beamed up and they were gone." And my cousin turned pale white. He got up and he was cussing me. He said, "Dave," he said, "you and these ETs," he said, you're running into danger with dealing with this type of stuff." Well, I said, "I'm not dealing with them. They came here." And he gets in his truck and he was gone. He was scared to death. And I was sitting there wondering what the hell just happened. And after you get dumbed down and you go through something like that, you wonder what is going on. And I still don't really totally know.
1: And Hiroko, when she came to your house with these two boys, who may have been your grandchildren,
0: or even
1: right. Did she look old enough to have boys that age? How old was she?
0: She looked like she was in her early 30s. Yes.
1: She was very young then.
0: Yes.
1: If these boys were 15, 16.
0: Yes.
1: Yeah. And did she say anything to you in Illinois?
0: No. She turned her back. She didn't show me her face. She didn't want me to know who she was. I knew who she was. You know, I can tell by looking, you know, but mm-hmm. I couldn't see her face. No, she and the boys didn't say anything to us except the one question. The one kept jiggling his leg and looking at me. And I thought, what's going on here?
1: What's the point of all that? Why the family reunion, do you suppose?
0: They do that. They'll bring a baby back to a mother. You've heard of women having eggs taken away from them, and then you have a child, mm-hmm. and then a few months they're taken away. And they'll bring them back one time to show you the baby, and then that's it. You won't see
1: them again. Earlier on, you mentioned Dr. David Jacobs.
0: Right.
1: And Dr. Jacobs thinks that this whole human alien hybrid program is rather sinister. He seems to think they, whatever they are raising an army. What do you think?
0: I think they're infiltrating us. They're walking amongst us. Sometimes I actually saw a couple of strange people that I thought were reptilian. The reptilians can shapeshift. And they shapeshift mostly in the form of a woman, and usually very attractive. So they can attract the man, and then they have babies, or they get the sperm of a man in the old traditional way, not the way that they did me with the hose. But that's how they do it. So it's something was she a shapeshifter? You know, was she a gray shapeshifter? Was she a reptilian shapeshifter? Who knows? I don't really know. Was she a hybrid? More than likely, she was a hybrid because of the way she asked questions and she tried to elicit emotions from me. And that was the red flag.
1: And that was the last contact you had with Hiroko.
0: Right. Yes, it was. But just before that, in 2011, I had one of my biggest abduction attacks, I guess you can say. It was by 1:30 in the afternoon. I got really tired. And this is the way it starts on you. They get that magnetic energy working on you and get real tired. So I want the rest of my back. I have a bad back. So I leaned on my left side and I cupped my chin in my left hand. And I heard all this crackling behind me. I mean, it was kind of like stomping on about three boxes of crackers all at one time. And it was just really crackling behind me. And I turned around to look and it hit me in the shoulder. And then I stiffened out. I couldn't move. And then I tried to move again. It hit me again. So I was really frozen then. I was looking out my door. It was a sunny day. I can move my eyes. I can look out the door, and that's all I can do. And I heard my sister's voice in the hallway calling me. Said, "Dave, you can do it. Come on, you can do it." She was talking to me, but guess what? She passed away 4 years before that event.
1: Oh dear Lord, we've got about 60 seconds here.
0: Okay. But yeah, then I felt the baby's hand in my fingers. It was at the headboard, and I thought, "Why are they showing me baby fingers?" And a palm, and I felt of it, and I said, "Oh, that's a human palm and fingers." And then something heavy sat beside me, and then that's when I just really jumped out of the bed, and I said, "Oh God, help me!" You know, so it was all over within an instant. David Jacobs told me, he said that they were bringing you back; they weren't abducting you. That was your coming back. I said, "Really?"
1: Okay, I've got to wrap it up here, Dave. Yeah. We'll have to have you back on to continue this very quickly. Give us a website or some place where we can see pictures of you and Hiroko.
0: Okay, I don't really usually publish the pictures of Hiroko, but I do have videos on YouTube. It's Dave Emmons ET event. I actually have a reptilian in my trail camera looking in the camera. I actually go through that on YouTube. Yeah.
1: Okay. I'll have to leave it there. But Dave, thank you so much for this. Great talking to you again. We'll do it again.
0: I love being on your show. Really like it.
1: All right. Thank you, Dave. When we come back, time travel. Do it yourself time travel. Yes, you heard me correct. Ted Marr is next on The Conspiracy Show.
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1: 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However, and wherever you're listening, I bid thee the warmest of welcomes, and I thank you for your fine company. Psychic, radio, and television show host Ted Marr is with me this hour. He makes frequent trips to Mount Shasta in Northern California, and he says he's found the entrance to the interior of our hollow earth there. And he'll tell us about that and his ability to time travel using a particular meditation technique that he'll share with us. His radio program, Out of This World Radio, broadcasts out of the greater Seattle area. He's been a psychic and in touch with the other side for over 25 years. He also has a new online show at BBS Radio, and we'll tell you more about that, which that'll start broadcasting on Monday, July the 6th. And Ted has over 200,000 listeners in over 90 countries. He says the purpose of his program is to make this world a much better and happier place. He's also published a book called Messages from the Masters, which provides messages from Albert Einstein, President Kennedy, Nostradamus, among other great spirits, on our bright, beautiful future. Ted Marr, thanks for joining me. How are you?
3: Richard, it's great to talk to you. Thank you so much for inviting me tonight. This is going to be a lot of fun.
1: My pleasure. So I asked him once before, but I think my listeners would find this very interesting. And that is this rather unusual intersection of practicing law. You were an attorney, and also being a psychic. Did those two worlds ever collide? And if so, how?
3: Well, it did, actually. And I came from a psychic family, and my foster mother used to find missing and lost children in the Seattle area. And detectives would come to her, and they would say, please don't tell the public I'm help. We've asked you for help. But they had some cases which they just couldn't solve. So they would come to her, and they'd give her like a picture of a child or a piece of clothing. And she was very good. Usually within a few minutes, she would be able to tell what had happened to the child. But it was hard work, and it was also very discouraging, as you can well imagine, because many times the children would be abused or deceased, but she would be able to help them out, and then the police would often solve the crime, but they could never give her credit because they might lose her funding, and the public might ridicule them. That was about 20, 30 years ago now. I think things have changed, and the public hopefully is more open to it now than they were back then. But, she taught me how to talk to the other side. And then when my dad passed away in March of 99, he came to Terry, my foster mother, and wanted to teach me even more about talking to the other side. So she gave me instructions with my dad's help from 99 until my foster mother passed away in October of, what year was it? That was 2012. And so since that time, I've been talking to spirits on the other side and benevolent extraterrestrials as well, as easy it is for me to talk to you now in this dimension.
1: But also practicing law at some point. I mean, how did that work? And did those two, you know, being a psychic, how did that work while you're being a lawyer? Lawyer is about, you know, just the facts and follow the evidence and all of that sort of thing.
3: Right. Well, I would be in courtrooms, and I could tell when the other opposing counsel was lying. I could tell when the judge, what the judge was thinking.
1: That's useful for a lawyer. What lawyer wouldn't love to have that ability?
3: But, you know, I reached my own psychic deja vu because I was earning six figures plus. I was earning a very good income, but I got to the point where I could see people when they were lying, and I had clients come to me and they wanted me to lie, steal, and cheat. And after a while, I just couldn't do it anymore. And it's a long story how I ended up doing what I do now, but I had to follow my soul, and my soul said, this was my own spiritual lesson. You know, I could, money's fine. It's a good thing to earn money, of course. I'm not knocking it, but I reached my own kind of, Waterloo in a way where I had to do something else. So it's a long story. I stopped practicing law, and that was about 10 years ago now, 10, 11 years ago. And then I said to myself, what am I going to do now? And I meditated deeply, and I'll never forget. I went to see a psychic once in Seattle, and he said, what are you doing here? And I said, what do you mean? I'd like a reading. And he said, no, I'm serious. You can do the same thing I'm doing and probably even better. You just need practice. And so I started doing it. And then craziest thing happened in 2013. I was in a library doing some research, and a homeless man came up to me, and he called me by my name, and I'd never met him before, Richard. And he said, Ted, you need to start your own radio show and start writing books. And then I looked around, and before I had a chance to say a word to him, he disappeared. So he was an angel coming to me. And about 5 or 6 weeks later, just to make sure I got the message, another man in another library in the Seattle area came up to me, and he said, Ted, you need to start your own radio show and start writing books. And then he disappeared. And at that point, I said, what am I going to do? I don't even know the first thing about radio. And it just so happened I met this young lady who had a friend who was the manager of this radio station in Seattle, and I visited him back in September of 2013, and within 45 minutes, I signed a contract for my own show, and I've been on the air ever since. And I started with no experience, and since that time, I've gotten, I think my range now is over 90 countries and over 250,000 listeners. My website, if it's okay to give it out, is
1: Absolutely.
3: 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And I'm also starting a new online show out of the San Francisco Bay Area. And actually, I was going to start July 6th, But I've moved it up to June 20th, and that's BBS Radio, Boy Boy Sam Radio, / Out of This World Radio. 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And since we last spoke, Richard, I've gotten two more offers to be on 5 different radio shows in Miami, Florida, and to be syndicated on the U.S. East Coast. And then a couple days ago, I got another offer to be on 2 FM stations on Friday night at 10 p.m. Central European Time in Vienna, Austria. And I hope I don't get...
1: Vienna, Austria? Austria, Miami? It's almost like there's someone behind the scenes helping you along. I mean, not that you're... Yeah, I'm not suggesting you didn't earn this, but I'm saying, as you're describing it, it's like your whole career is being orchestrated by some, higher power?
3: I think so. Yeah, there's a lot going on behind the scenes. I know I'm being guided by angels, and it's been an amazing experience. A couple of years ago, I was looking for a house, for a home, and I said to my dad on the other side, I'd love to get a house, but I don't have the money. And he said, don't worry. He told me when I would find it. And he said, don't worry, we'll help you get it. And so I did he said I'd find it in June of, what year was that, 17, and I did find it. And the house I got was a 3-bedroom for $10,000. And it closed.
1: Say what? How is that possible? How is that possible? You can't buy a doorknob for $10,000.
3: Well, the information that you get, if you have a good psychic who can access the fifth and higher dimensions, all you get is truth. It's 100% true. Now, sometimes you might make a mistake, but usually if you get incorrect information, it's only because your perceptions might be off. But if you tune carefully into the fifth dimension, the information you get is usually 100% true, and you can take that to the bank, literally.
1: All right. Ted Marr is with us from Out of This World Radio. Just a quick aside, Ted, because you broadcast out of the Seattle area, are you anywhere near the newly formed Republic of Chaz?
3: The station's about 5 or 6 miles away from it.
1: Mm-hmm. Ah, okay.
3: Yeah. Yeah.
1: All right.
3: There's quite a bit I would love to tell you off air what's going on. It's been very surprising, everything. It's been very surprising, Richard. It's kind of like a shock, frankly. But I know we'll get to it, you know. Yeah. So
1: right. Yes, I hope it all ends well. So I want to talk to you about Mount Shasta. I've driven and by Mount Shasta a number of times, but I've never stopped there. It's certainly on my list. I hear wonderful things about Mount Shasta. But you take people there every year. You go there every year. And first of all, what led you there in the first place?
3: It was August 2015 when I was invited down to give a presentation. At the time, I was channeling President Kennedy, Nostradamus, Robert F. Kennedy, my good friend Albert Einstein, and other great spirits, and I was invited to give a presentation. So I did. I gave one about 2.5 hours down there, and at the end of the conference, I was sleeping on the mountain in a tent, and I'll never forget, I woke up about 4:35 in the morning. I was awakened by Adama, the high priest of Chelos underneath Mount Shasta. And he said, relax, Ted, we're going to take you on a journey. So they took me to Telos, which is a city 100 miles beneath Mount Shasta. It's a fifth-dimensional city where everyone...
1: Which means what? For those not aware, what do you mean by a fifth-dimension city?
3: We exist here in the third dimension, Richard, and they exist in the fifth dimension. And there are actually 12 different dimensions currently. With the 12th dimension is where the supreme being or the prime creator who created God, if you will, there's various names for this entity, created this planet and all the universes. And it's the destiny of this planet, according to my great spirit friends, for this planet to shift into the higher dimensions. And so they live in a fifth dimensional existence. They have a physicality, but it's much higher vibration. And when they speak, they speak very, very rapidly. They don't. They usually communicate telepathically. What else can I tell you? The colors are very vibrant down there. The reds, they have red flowers, for example, down there, and they have the flowers are far more vibrant in colors than they are here. It's a little bit like being in Alberta, up in the Rockies, and you're at very high elevation, and because there's fewer air molecules up there, the intensity of the sunlight's greater, and so the colors are brighter. It's like that in the hollow Earth too. And they live easily live 1,000 years down there. Their longevity is much higher than it is here. And they do eat like we do, but not as much because they live off what's called prana. They also have an artificial sun, and there's no shadows down there. The sunlight itself is kind of golden. And what's the amazing thing is I'm going back there in a couple of weeks. In about 2.5 weeks, I'll be there, Richard. You're welcome to come. Love to have you come out if you like. It's I'll be going there July 1st to the 8th, and again from August 27th to September 3rd. And what they told me is that when I go this time down there, Richard, it'll be in the fifth, Shasta itself, where we go, will be in the fifth dimension. This means that the people of Telos will be walking around us, and they'll be physical before we've gone in etherical in the astral plane. And this will be different this time because the vibrations are much higher.
1: Wait a second now. So when you saw Telos for the first time in the interior of the Earth beneath Mount Shasta, this fifth dimensional city, you didn't go there physically. You went there. You astral traveled there. Is that the idea?
3: Yeah, they astral traveled. They took my soul and took it to the hollow Earth. But the amazing thing is that I have had people on my trips go there physically. There was a group of Koreans, about 6-7 Koreans, who came on my trip in September of 2016 to Mount Shasta, and they were praying for years to go into Mount Shasta, and I dropped them off, and about 10 o'clock in the morning, and dropped them off to this portal that I knew, and they went off praying, and they said, "Come back." I said, "I'll come back around 5 or 6 p.m. that day." So I came back about 5 p.m. 5:30 p.m. Richard, and they had just walked out of the rocks. The rocks itself had opened up in this portal, and they had just walked out of the rocks from visiting Telos. And they also went to Shambhala as well. They took a shuttle system. It's quite a story they told me, and went there. And they had several.
1: You could take a shuttle from Telos to Shambhala. I only know Shambhala from the song by Three Dog Night. Terrific song. And how far is Telos from Shambhala?
3: It's quite a ways. Shambhala itself is, they said it was beneath the Aegean, it's the area where in Tibet, where China's located, but there's a shuttle system that's very old, it's thousands of years old, and it moves at lightning speed from one planet to the other. So it doesn't take long, an hour, 40 minutes to get
1: Telos
3: to get there.
1: Telos is beneath Mount Shasta. Shambhala is beneath Tibet.
3: You're correct. And there's also a library. They also say that the Library of Alexandria wasn't washed over by the waves in the 11th century AD. It actually was taken underneath the Aegean Sea, where Greece is located, and all the books and writings were stored there, and they've added to it since that time.
1: Well, it was supposedly destroyed by fire. It was supposedly
3: correct.
1: Destroyed by fire. So you know is there more than one entrance into the interior Earth at Mount Shasta, or is there only one?
3: No, there are many, but they're clustered around one particular area. There's a couple different entrances to it. There's one place where we always camp, where there's several different entrances. There's another place south of town that we go to for another place that's an entrance. There's still more entrances toward the top of Mount Shasta. I mean, they're really all over the place. But one of the most exciting things that happens there is that we've had a series of miracle healings since 2016 visiting the mountain. And I'll give you an example. I have firsthand experience on this. For many years, my eyesight in my right eye was 20/50 vision, blurry, farsighted vision. And last September, Adama asked me one night in a dream, he said, "You can see now crystal clear. How would you like to see physically crystal clear?" And I said, "Yes, I'd love to." And he said, "How would you like some new eyesight, fix your eyesight physically?" And I said, "Yes, I'd love it." So the next morning I woke up, and for the first time in 45 years, I could see crystal clear in both eyes, 20/10 crystal clear eyesight, which is what I have now. In another time in, I think it was September of 2018, I was at the mountain with a small group of people, and I'd been working 24/7 for years, first as an attorney and then now for a radio show. I do work quite a bit. And they said that, "Ted, your heart's wearing out. How would you like a new heart?" And I said, "Yes, I'd love one," because they didn't want me to expire early. So they gave me a new heart. And so I have a new heart and new eyesight now, and I feel refurbished with a new warranty, ready to go for the next 1,000 years.
1: We're going to break here in about a minute. So each time you go to Mount Shasta, now do you astral travel to Telos, or do you physically go through this portal into the interior of the Earth?
3: There's a couple of prerequisites. First off, it's a good idea not to eat meat 3 weeks before the trip. That's the first thing. Second thing, you have to be a high positive vibration, not have any doubts about it. And the third thing is that most of the time everybody travels on the astral plane, but people have gone in physically too. It's happened with such regularity.
1: Have you gone in physically?
3: Yeah, well, I haven't gone physically. I've been astrally. I can go there now astrally too, if you want.
1: We're going to take a time out. When we come back, we'll continue to delve into Mount Shasta and also talk about DIY time travel. Ted Marr is here from Out of This World Radio. My name is Richard Serrett, back with more of The Conspiracy Show in mere moments. Don't go away.
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1: Welcome back. Ted Marr is paying us a visit from Out of This World Radio in the Seattle area. And he's also the author of Messages from the Masters, which, time permitting, we'll get into as well. Back to Mount Shasta. And so you say that all of Mount Shasta is moving into the fifth dimension later this year, I think you said. Do you mean just one specific area of Mount Shasta, or are we talking about the whole county?
3: It should be the entire mountain shifting into the fifth dimension. That's what they've told me. And so I'll be finding out in about 3 weeks when I drive down there. It's the most exciting event in this universe at this time. All eyes are upon us, Richard, and we have many extraterrestrial civilizations watching us now to see what happens on this planet. It's an amazing time to be alive. It really is.
1: What does it mean in practical terms if Mount Shasta is moving into the fifth dimension? Does that mean if you are on Mount Shasta, when it shifts into the fifth dimension, what does that mean? What'll happen? What would one see if you're in Mount Shasta the moment it shifts into the fifth dimension?
3: All right. Assuming they'll let you in. Now, you have to be of high vibration, positive vibration. Assuming they'll let you in, and there's gates, actually, different portals at Shasta. You should be able to walk down a staircase. And once you reach the bottom of the staircase, which you can take a shuttle that moves at lightning fast speed down to Telos, which is 100 miles beneath Mount Shasta. Telos itself is a Lemurian city. It was established 12,500 years ago by the survivors from Lemuria. About 12,500 years ago, much of the planet was destroyed by the Atlanteans. They were trying to control the planet with nuclear and crystalline energy weapons. They failed. but they also destroyed much of the planet, and much of the Lemurian civilization ended up destroying itself in the process. But there were...
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3: 25,000 people from Lemuria who escaped to these caverns underneath this Mount Shasta, and they brought their technology with them. So the day's population there is about 1.3 million. There is something else that happened too. In the destruction that followed, there was a large part of Lemuria which broke off and drifted off to the west coast of North America. So the area from Mount Shasta north all the way to Vancouver Island has a very, very high spiritual energy. And I think that's from Lemuria. It's got this Lemurian energy. And the energy itself stops at the Cascade Mountains, which run up and down the west coast. So it's a very interesting area. It's a little bit like if you go to Cusco in the Sacred Valley in Peru, that also has very high Inca energy. I have a previous life as an Inca priest way back thousands of years ago. So it's all the same kind of high vibrational energy.
1: Right. But again, if you're on Mount Shasta, as it moves into the fifth dimension, what would you see? What will happen?
3: Your surroundings will be a little bit like fuzziness. You should be able, like tuning a radio in or a, there was an old, it's not the Twilight Zone, but there were several sci-fi
1: Limits? The Outer Limits?
3: That's right, Outer Limits, yeah. And they say that nothing's wrong, you know, you're just going to the Outer Limits. As you shift into the higher dimensions, that should be kind of, that should be the case where you'll experience a disorientation of reality, and then you'll be in this new reality of much, much higher vibration. You won't need to eat as much. The colors will all be brighter, and you should all, when you're in that higher dimension, be able to communicate telepathically. I'd love to catch up with you after the trip, and I'll let you know what I experience when we go into it.
1: Oh, please do. Please do. Yeah. And is that going to be a permanent shift into the fifth dimension, or is it just kind of a fleeting glance at what the fifth dimension is like?
3: Permanent shift. Let me share with you, if you don't mind, what President Kennedy has told me about it. He said that the whole planet, the destiny of planet Earth, is to shift into these higher dimensions. So this is just the start. And eventually the entire planet will shift into the fifth dimension. Some places will shift early. It's not going to be a shift all at once. Instead, it'll be different parts of the planet will start shifting. And Shasta will be one of the first places to shift next month. Next year will be Sedona, Arizona, or else. Parts of Tibet will go in next year. And it's going to be a really amazing time. I've been down to Telos before, and I've experienced the fifth dimension. Things move very, very rapidly. There's not time as we know it here. We exist here in the third dimension. The fourth dimension is time, and they exist in what's called the fifth dimension. In the fifth dimension, they don't have time as we know it here. For example, if you, the Koreans who went in physically in September of 2016 into Telos, they were, according to their watches, they were only gone like an hour. Okay, but outside in the third dimension, they must have been gone for 7 or 8 hours altogether. So time moves a lot slower. If you'd like to listen to that interview, I interviewed all of them within minutes after they walked out of Telos. You can go to my website at www.outofthisworld1150.com, and at the top of the landing page, it says past guests. Go down to 2016, September 2016, and there'll be a small tab, and you can listen to the interview I had with all the Koreans who had just come out of Telos at that point. But it's going to be a different kind of reality, and I can't wait. Richard, and you're welcome to come, too, if you like, or in August. I'll be going there again at the end of August.
1: Well, maybe one day. That whole giving up meat for 3 weeks might be a bit of a challenge. I love my grill, but however, you know, if that's what it takes, I will have to buckle down and give that a shot. Well, why not? I give meat up for 40 days during Lent, so I'm sure I could do it. It's tough, though. Now, what happens if when the world moves into the fifth dimension? What does that mean? Does that mean the end of war? Does that mean the end of strife and turmoil? Is it going to be paradise? What's the world in a fifth dimension going to be like?
3: It's going to be paradise, but I want to make...
1: World in a fifth dimension going to be like?
3: It's going to be paradise, but I want to share this kind of a joke with you. But you know how attorneys are always...

0: thank them for giving their lives, so you may sustain yours and celebrate their life. That takes away a lot of the negativity. So that can help. So if you do eat meat, if you want to come on the trip, you know, just send me an email to outofthisworld1150@gmail.com, and I'm happy to give you some good advice. But, you know, getting back to your question on...
1: the fifth dimension.
0: Oh, the fifth dimension, yeah.
1: You said the world is going to be like paradise.
0: Yeah, it'll be like paradise. It's the destiny of this planet to move into the fifth dimension. If you're, for example, let's say you're a prosecutor or a judge or an attorney in a courtroom, and you're wondering, if you have a criminal case, you're wondering, well, did this person do the crime that they're alleged to have done? You could read in the fifth dimension, Richard, you could read their mind instantaneously, and you could tell whether they're guilty or innocent, just like that. And it's going to get to the point when we go into the fifth dimension, you won't need the heavy-handed police structures that you do now, because people won't be able to get away with anything, because everybody will be able to read their minds. And so crime will become a thing of the past. We will still have a government, however, but it will be more for regulating relations between us, humanity on this planet, and other extraterrestrial civilizations. But you know, if you look at, for example, a flock of birds or a herd of geese, herd of cows or deer or whatever, they all instinctively know how to act. They don't need a government over them. And it's like the same way in this planet, too. And I think as we have spiritually evolved, the need for regulation of human activities will be much less than it is now.
1: So we're jumping from the third into the fifth. Does that mean we're skipping over the fourth dimension? Because you said the fourth dimension is time. And I'm wondering, you know, because we want to talk about time travel and how you time travel, right. Wouldn't that involve being in the fourth dimension?
0: Very, very, very good question, Richard. Thank you for asking that. You actually go into the fourth dimension briefly, and then you slide into the fifth. It's a kind of a way station. There are people who've come to me in the past. They said, Ted, why don't you make it easier on yourself? Why don't you take drugs and you'll get to the other side very quickly? And I said, well, you're partially right. If you take, for example, if you abuse alcohol or drugs, you can go into the other dimension, usually end up in the lower part of the fourth dimension where there's lots of negative entities there. And that kind of energy I stay away from. I've been in touch with the other side now for 25, 26 years, so I don't need to do any of that. And so you stop at the fourth dimension briefly, Richard, then go right into the fifth.
1: Okay, we're going to take a quick time out here. When we come back, we'll talk about DIY time travel, and Ted will share some of his meditative techniques that will allow you to transcend time and space right here on the radio. My name is Richard Serrett. 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Please stick around.
2: 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The Conspiracy Show with Richard Serrett on Zoomer Radio.
1: Welcome back. Just a quick programming note or two. Next week, Victor Vigiani Zealand Communications. Victor from Zealand Communications will be along with UFO researcher Paula Harris, and I think Clifford Stone may join us for the second hour. That's next week. The following week, Jerome Corsi will be with us. Jerome Corsi, the author of Killing the Deep State, and of course, he was caught up in the Bob Mueller Russian collusion hoax investigation. He'll tell us about that as well. All right, Ted Marsday is with us. We were talking fifth dimension, and I want to talk about time travel now. So when did you discover that you could travel backwards, and I'm assuming backwards and forwards in time? How did that happen?
0: Well, the first time, it was a long time ago now. It just seems like yesterday, Richard, but it's a funny story. I was on a flight on Northwest Airlines from Seattle to Tokyo. I was working in the South Pacific, actually, and I was on a flight. And I'll be honest, I just had two little shot bottles of brandy, and I was watching a movie on this flight, and I fell asleep,

0: And in my dreams, I remember dreaming the next several scenes, like next three or four scenes in this movie. And I woke up, and then I watched all the scenes in the movie replay themselves. But I don't recommend flying over to Tokyo and drinking brandy to time travel. There's an easier way.
1: Although that's not a bad way, I must say. That's not a bad way.
0: No. It could have been the combination, and I haven't tried this since, of mixing the brandy with the, what's that French whiskey? I can't remember now. It's, anyway, the Cabassier, something like that. Yeah, anyway, mixing the two together that did it. But different people have different techniques for time travel. This is one that's worked for me. And what you do, you get yourself first in a good mood, in a very relaxed state. And it's easiest if you start out with something pleasant. For me, I went back to when I used to go fishing with my dad at a local lake, which was a lot of fun. I always had a lot of fun. And so I wanted to go back and talk to him during this time for this fishing trip. So I picked a time back in the mid-late 1970s. That was a good time for me. And what I did is that you visualize making two copies of yourself, just standing right outside you in the astral plane. And then you take those two copies of yourself and you send it back to that event. Now, it's easiest if you pick a pleasant event, because it's easiest to go back there, because you want to go back and want to talk to your dad. My dad passed away back in March 99. So anyway, you send two copies of yourself to this particular event that happened.
1: And why then, two? Why not just one? Why two copies?
0: Okay. Oh, it's for safety reasons, so you don't get your soul lost in some sort of weird dimensional trap. You're lost out there in the universe somewhere.
1: Okay. Now, so if I might, I just want to drill down on this a little bit, because this is kind of the crux of it. So you, when you say you create two copies, I mean you visualize two more of you. And then when you say you send them back, how do you do that? What do you mean you send them back?
0: Okay, in your mind's eye, using your pineal gland, you visualize the experience, the pleasant experience in the past. It could be like your first date, for example. It could be a really fun time with your parents. It could be just meeting your wife, for example, for the first time. Something pleasant that you'd like to relive. And so if you've got, there's a reason why I say two copies, and you'll, I think hopefully I can explain it well now. You take the two copies in the astral plane. The first, you make those two copies, then you think back to a pleasant time you would like to go to, and you visualize those two copies going back to that time frame, that event or that episode that you had, the pleasant experience. One of them, you keep just outside of the event, and then one, you interact with your parents, with your mom, your dad, with maybe a favorite pet you liked, maybe a fishing trip with your dad or relatives you went on. Maybe you want to celebrate your mom's birthday, going back there, or Mother's Day, or a Christmas, or maybe a walk along the beach with friends. So you have one copy of you is interacting with your dad or family or relatives. And you can do it. You can actually speak to them, talk to them. You can interact with them as long as you don't change history. And changing history means making some sort of significant change in the past so that you might get rid of yourself. Like, for example, if you, you could even interact with yourself way back then. But you wouldn't want to, for example, accidentally kill yourself back then, because then you wouldn't exist now. It's kind of a paradox.
1: Right. The grandfather paradox.
0: Yeah, exactly. So you got to be
1: long. Although, you know, because we know from the butterfly effect, however, even one subtle thing that you might not be aware of could cause a cascade of events that could change the future. So, I mean, you have to be very careful.
0: Right,
1: I would assume.
0: Yeah, you got to be very careful, and there are universal laws against changing the past. And I'll give you an interesting story I had from a nice lady who was listening to my radio show from Toronto. Actually, I'll tell you that story in a few minutes. What she told me, what happened to her. Anyway, You interact, you go fishing with your dad, you visit your mom on Mother's Day, you go back to the first time you met your wife, you can have a pleasant time talking to them, and then when you're all finished, you take that copy who's been interacting with your parent or loved one, and then you bring it back, and there's an extra copy of you standing on the side in the astral plane observing everything, and you merge the two together. It's very important to merge the two together, because if you don't, you may have part of your soul kind of floating around in some sort of interdimensional reality, and it could really mess you up in terms of feeling grounded, and you might continually spaced out for the rest of your life because part of you is in another dimension at another time. But you merge those two copies of yourself together, then you bring both copies back to you in this time frame now, time and space, just outside of you, and you merge both those copies back into you again. And you're all
1: right.
0: Whole.
1: So all right. We'll take another time out, Ted, and we'll continue to delve into DIY time travel with Ted Marr from Out of This World Radio. It truly is out of this world. Let's meet up again in just a moment. The Conspiracy Show continues. Don't go away.
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1: 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All right, Ted Marr stays with us for a few moments yet. We're talking about DIY time travel. So, I mean, it's one thing to imagine. You can imagine yourself back. So let's say I'm imagining my first day in kindergarten in September of 1969. I can imagine myself being there, but how do I know I'm actually time traveling and not just imagining?
0: Well, that's a good question, Richard. Thanks for asking that. One of the things is that you've got to do two things. You have to trust your heart mind, and there's two different brains we have. We have one is the heart mind, and the other one is the logical mind. The heart mind actually is 2,000 times more powerful than the logical mind. So it's always a good idea to trust your intuition. And when you communicate to the other side, it's almost always the first answer you get, which is the right one. The second thing to do is that when you do time travel, you always want to develop your pineal gland. The cells in your pineal gland have the same cells that are found in your eyes, actually. But they help with your intuition. If you live in an area, for example, where the water is fluoridated, it's a good idea to get something called Arctic skate liver oil. Sometimes it's called fermented Arctic skate liver oil. That'll take the fluoride out of your pineal gland, because the long-term use of fluoride actually shuts down your pineal gland, making it much harder to time travel, to use your intuition, to contact the other side. But within 2 weeks, if you take just one capsule per day, Richard, you can take out all the fluoride out of your body and also help your intuition too. And it's cheap. I think it's $30 on Amazon for a bottle of 120 capsules. And you just take one per day for 2 weeks, and it'll help.
1: $30 is cheap. Yeah, if it's going to help you time travel. Now, you mentioned fluoride. Yeah. Just a quick aside here, and we'll get back to the time travel. But do you think then that was one of the reasons that fluoride was placed in public drinking water, was to calcify our pineal glands and prevent us from developing our intuitive sides? Was that deliberate?
0: I think so. We could spend another hour on this easy, but I'll make it just give you a short answer. After World War II, many countries in the West we were in this Cold War with the Russians, and we wanted the military and scientific technical knowledge of the Germans. They'd lost the war, and especially the United States were very interested in getting their expertise. And one of the things that Adolf Hitler did in the late 30s and 40s is that he used fluoride in the concentration camps in the water there. And one of the reasons why he did is that it is because it shut down the pineal gland, and it made them good. It made them docile workers who didn't have any intuition. Well, I can't talk about the benefits of fluoride for tooth decay, but I do know it does shut down your pineal gland. And so when those scientists came to the West here, to the United States and Canada, they urged that the various governments to put fluoridation in the water supply. And I think it wasn't a good thing for people, and it shut down their pineal glands. But it's easy enough remedy. You just take the Arctic Skate Liver Oil, or you drink filtered water that doesn't have it in it. So there's quite a bit written on it actually, but that's what I know of the subject.
1: I just got an email. There's nothing in the body of the email, just a headline, and it says, big fluoride fed trial on with Paul Connett and his son Michael one week, and I don't know anything more about it. I do know Paul Connett. I've interviewed him a number of times. He's a big anti-fluoride researcher activist. So there is a big federal trial coming on line, apparently, regarding fluoride. That's in the United States, I'm assuming. Now, so back to time travel. So
0: right.
1: How long did it take for you to get to the point where you could travel back to any point in history you wanted to go? And it was like you literally felt that you were there. You were interacting. You had all the sights, the smells, the sounds. How long did it take to perfect that?
0: I had to develop my own ability to talk to the other side. And to be honest with you, Richard, I had to leave the third dimension behind, and it took me some time. And I don't want to deter anybody about learning it, because I can teach people how to do it. But for me, it took me years to get to the point where I could easily talk to the other side. And once I was able to do that and train myself to talk to spirits on the other side, then it was quite easy to do this, very easy to do it. And I can, it allows you not only to travel to any point in the past, but you can also go into the future too, on this or other planets or other universes or other dimensions. And the only problem with going out into the future on this planet, since Earth is a free will planet, nothing's written in stone for the future. It is written in stone, sort of stone for the past and the present. But if you try to go out, for example, 100 years, you're looking at the best probabilities percentage-wise as to what's going to happen in the future. Because people change their mind, and you can't control free will, but all you can do is get a good shot at a good probability of what's going to happen in the future. I hope that helps. I hope that
1: sure.
0: Helps.
1: All right, so I want to talk for a few moments that remain about your book, Messages from the Masters. And you are channeling people like John F. Kennedy and Albert Einstein, also Nostradamus. Tell me about meeting Nostradamus.
0: I had an interesting meeting with Nostradamus. It happened back in February of 2015. I'd been working on my radio show all day in this library, and I walked outside, and I had wondering what Albert Einstein would be saying about what was happening in the world at the time. At the time, there were rumors of a possible war between the United States and North Korea. And I walked out of this building, and I heard this voice in my head saying, "I hear you want to talk to me." And I looked around. There wasn't anybody there. And I said, "Who's this?" And he said, "It's Albert Einstein." And I said, "Whoa, I think I better sit down. So I sat down. And for the next 3.5 hours, I talked to Albert Einstein about the future, about his life. And then he gave me a bunch of messages about our beautiful, bright future. And he said, would you write this in a book and publish it? I said, "Yes, I would." And then he said, "I have other spirits here to talk to, and they want to talk to you." So then after that, he introduced me to his friend Leonardo da Vinci. And after that, I met Robert F. Kennedy. After that, Jack Kennedy. After that, Mahatma Gandhi, who came to me, Nostradamus, and a series of great masters. With Nostradamus, the time that I go back to is December 1540. He's in his study in the south of France, and he's wearing a burgundy cape with a burgundy flat kind of floppy hat on. It's smoky, and it's been cold in France at that time. And when I first met him, Richard, he was tearing up these quatrains he'd written about his predictions for the future. And then he brought out a blank piece of parchment, and he put his it's a feather pen, and he said, he looked at me, and he said, what kind of world will you and your friends make in the 20th or 21st century? And I said, well, of course, we want to make a much better and happier and quiet and peaceful world that doesn't fight, and a happy world. And he said, well, you better get busy. So since that time, I've been devoting my 100% of my time into making the world a better place. That's part of my radio show, to raise consciousness and make the world a better place. And since that time, I've contacted him, and each time I've contacted him, he's been writing quatrains again. But instead of quatrains about a third world war, it's about our bright, beautiful future and how we will be able to live at least for 1,000 years and years to come, how we'll be able to communicate telepathically, how we'll have free energy and truly live in peace and harmony. There's quite a bit he told me. Actually, about 3 or 4 days ago, I was awoken at 3 o'clock in the morning by 5 U.S. presidents, Presidents Washington, Jefferson, Madison, Kennedy, and there was one more. I had 5 U.S. presidents and Ben Franklin, who gave me a lot of messages about our future, and there will be the basis for a future for my show on June 20th out of San Francisco. So you can listen at bbsradio.com/ out of this world radio. But that's how I got to meet Nostradamus.
1: Fantastic. And the book is Messages from the Masters. That's available at Amazon.
0: Or if people write me, I'll give them a discount and give them a free reading too. And just write to me at outofthisworld1150@gmail.com. I'm happy to do that. Amazon doesn't offer the free readings, but you can get it from Amazon. It's a good company if you want, but you can also get it from me.
1: Fantastic. Ted, always a delight. Yeah. Thank you. We'll do this again sometime. And I look forward to being on Out of This World Radio with you in the not too distant future. Thanks again.
0: Wonderful. Thank you so much, Richard. Have a wonderful day. Thanks again.
1: My pleasure. Bye-bye. Thank you. My thanks to Carlos and Ryan. Back next week with Victor Vigiani from Zealand News Network and Paula Harris, maybe Clifford Stone. Just keep checking the website, strangeplanet.ca, for details. In the meantime, don't be afraid. There's nothing concealed that won't be revealed, and nothing hidden that won't be made known. What you hear in the dark, speak in the light. What I say in a whisper, proclaim from the housetops. Move over, Aphrodite, I'm coming home. Or at least up the stairs. Good night.
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4: 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Marzulli. 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

Is there a war coming in the Middle East? Are we headed toward a one-world government, a one-world religious system? Will America be attacked again? Do ancient prophetic texts warn of a time we are living in? Are we in the last days, the time of Jacob's trouble, the end of the world as we know it? And what are the increase of UFO sightings? While we may disagree as to what is causing the phenomenon, we can agree that it is real, burgeoning, and not going away. Is this the coming great deception that ancient prophecy warns us about? Does time seem to be accelerating? Join me, your intrepid host, L.A. Marzulli, as we explore these and other riveting and stimulating topics. This is Acceleration Radio.

0: Hey folks, really great to be here. We're kind of back in the saddle, new studio. And again, I just want to thank all of you who contributed. Thousands of people hit our PayPal, GoFundMe account and enabled us to get back up and running. And we're excited about that. But I want to get right into it, folks. So much is going on here. And some of it I find alarming. And you'll see that there's a few pictures here which are incredibly graphic. And I'll give you a warning before I show them. And I'll tell you where they came from and how we got to them. But this show will also have a retraction. But it's an interesting retraction about that picture of the so-called tall whites. We have some new information. And after the break, midway, we'll get back to you on that. But let's get right into it here. Patriots Robert Kraft allegedly visited Flora Spa for sex acts. Sex acts! On day after the AFC Championship game. Look, this is just the tip of the iceberg. And other people were indicted with this guy, some Wall Street billionaire, somebody else. So what we see is that the unraveling of this whole illicit, underage, perhaps, sex trafficking. And this is a real problem. We know it's on the southern border, and yet the left-wing loony libs won't defend the southern border. We know that underage women and boys are being taken up across the border. We know that human trafficking is happening across the southern border. And the fact that our government sits and does nothing and sort of like turns the other way, in my opinion, is really unconscionable. So when I mean our government, a part of our government, let me clarify that, the left, don't build the border wall, you know, and what is it, Beto O'Rourke is going, tear down all the walls. You know, it's funny, all these candidates, and I show this in another clip, like Pelosi and Hillary Clinton, they all live in gated communities behind adjusting my pillow here, behind big walls and fences. At the Oscars, by the way, big fences here to keep the rabble away from those stars. So, and since we're talking about the Oscars, let me just digress for a second. Everybody made this big deal about Lady Gaga and this other guy doing this duet. Oh, it's just incredible. Oh my gosh, LA. I just, you know, it lit up everything on Twitter. See, the problem is that when you dumb down the culture, which is what we've done in this country over the last 40, 60 years, then mediocrity becomes the standard. Now, I say that with all due respect. I mean, Gaga is talented on some way, and her the actor guy that was singing with her. I don't go to the movies, folks, so I'm really outside the loop and could really care less. Although some good movies are made. I'm going to go see the Tim Tebow movie, and we saw the Hacksaw Ridge. I thought that was brilliantly done. And there are movies from time to time that we go to, but I digress. So the bottom line is, when you take a culture and you continually dumb it down, it becomes like fast food. That's what it is. It becomes like fast food. Now, you know, people like fast food and people go and all these different fast food joints, but it's fast food. And it's not a gourmet meal. It's just not. So in my opinion, and I know this is, oh, LA, you're getting too old for this. I understand that. Some of you will go, well, you're just jaded LA and you need to take a vacation. Yes, I do need to take a vacation. But the bottom line is this, that if you dumb down the culture enough to where mediocrity is celebrated as something incredible, then when you get a duet like this, which I watched part of it, I mean, okay, it was good. I get it. It was kind of emotional. You know, it was great. But does it really compare to, let's say, just something off the top of my head, does it really compare to the Hallelujah Chorus? Of course it doesn't. It doesn't. Well, LA, that's a subjective opinion. Now, you know, the Hallelujah Chorus is, well, and some people will say that. But see, this is the problem where everything is just reduced, and everything is kind of dumbed down. Where mediocrity is celebrated, then what is greatness? I mean, what is there a difference between, let's say, and we were there in Rome last year, when you look at Michelangelo's The Pietà, which is just an incredible piece of sculpture, and some of the stuff that they call sculpture today. I mean, is there a difference where they have some abstract, you know, stone thing that just kind of goes in different directions and, you know, whatever, right? You look at that, this modern art, LA, and you compare it to the Pietà. And it's, I mean, I just was in awe of the Pietà. And I should have thrown a picture in here, but I didn't know I was going to talk about the Pietà. So, but when you look at that, I mean, is there a difference? Can we say that this is slightly more elevated than the, you know, ambiguous, amorphous thing that we call sculpture in modernity. I mean, is there a difference here? Or am I just being, you know, subjectively elite, snobbish, as it were? I don't think so. And so getting back on track with Gaga, and this has nothing to do with this whole sex thing. I don't know how I got into this. But with it's good, and it serves a purpose, but, I mean, it's mediocrity. Seriously. I mean, have you ever watched anyone play like Beethoven's Pathetique? You want to see what art is? Google, I challenge you to do this. Google on YouTube, Pathetique, Beethoven's Pathetique, and watch the pianist. I mean, we're talking hundreds and hundreds of hours to train, of classical training, to be able to execute a piece of music like that. And Beethoven isn't the most technically demanding. I mean, when you look at some of the stuff that Liszt wrote, it's through the roof. But see, most people don't even know what that is. If I say, have you listened to the Pathetique? 99% of the people in this country have no idea what I'm talking about. And that was really the bastion of the Renaissance, of Western civilization. You can make a strong case that we've been on a downhill slope since then. So can you imagine if someone got up at the Oscars and actually played the Pathetique? When you look at that, it is so demanding, and it's an amazing piece of music. But all that has been swept away, and we have mediocrity. But I digress. So here's the deal. We know that the sex trade is alive and well in every city in America. It's the oldest profession in the world, as some comedians would like to tell us. The bottom line is, what's really going on here? And is this just the tip of the iceberg, as we will hear more and more about, and I talked about this last week, about this guy Epstein with the sex island, and the Clintons went there numerous times, especially Bill. What's really going on there? The secret tunnels and all the 40 girls that were forbidden to testify. So there's something going on here. And the fact that this story broke, shows us that all is not what it appears to be. So, dire warning to America from Venezuelan expatriate: radical Democrat socialists will destroy the country, right from the horse's mouth. Alexandria Ocasio-Cortez is an absolute looney tune, in my opinion, with all due respect to her, but she's a looney tune with this new Green Deal. Trillions of dollars. You know, Elizabeth Warren, oh, we'll just get the money from somewhere. Kamala Harris, the same thing. We'll just get the money from somewhere. It'll just appear on the money tree out back. That's where we'll get it from. Socialism does not work. Big government does not work. A government that governs least governs best, Thomas Jefferson. I'll say it again. A government that governs least governs best, Thomas Jefferson. And I learned that from Judge Napolitano on Fox News. By the way, are you aware, and I should show this clip at some future Acceleration Radio, Judge Knapp had a show on Fox News, and it was a great show. It was one of my favorite shows. I used to watch it religiously. He was sort of like you know, there's people in media who I look at as mentors. Tucker Carlson is certainly one of them. Bill O'Reilly, even though he's not there anymore, and even though he was kind of talking over his host and all that, but O'Reilly was really good, and still is, really good at assessing a situation. And I watched away and learned from that. Because, you know, you learn from different people. And those guys in the media, are, to me, in some ways like mentors. So I would watch Judge Knapp, and he was taken off the air for this one particular show. And maybe I'll make a note of that and show it to you next week. And I'm sure this will be immediately censored and taken off YouTube because of it. But it was the one show that really got him taken off, where he talked about this, the government as we know it, that the shadow government, the deep state, that is really onerous, that is draconian in some ways. And of course, all this was under the Obama administration, where it was a lot worse than what it is now. Trump, at least, is going against the deep state. We can see that, and we'll talk about this later on in the show, with what we see happening with Rod Rosenstein and McCabe and Comey and all the nonsense, which to me is the greatest the greatest scandal in American history. But getting back into socialism, It doesn't work. It never will. This is why Venezuela is completely imploding. This is why when you go and you read this article, it is alarming because this guy grew up under socialism, under Cesar Chavez, who took the country and began to make it a socialistic paradise. And guess what? What is it, 25 years later? It's on the verge of utter chaos. And it already is chaotic. And you've got this fascist leader, basically what he is, Maduro, who's basically an all-out communist, really. It's what he is. And of course, he's living high on the hog, and all the people around him, they get all this stuff, but the people in Venezuela are starving. Water doesn't work. There are no medical facilities. We had a pastor down there who we interviewed from time to time. I think we did like 3 or 4 interviews with him, and you can go back in our channel here and check it out for yourself. But the bottom line was, this guy talked about when it first was happening, when the whole collapse under Maduro was starting to happen. He was alarmed, and he said, well, in another 6 months there'll be nothing. And he was right. His prophetic outlook of what was going to happen in Venezuela actually was right on target, because 6 months later there was no food on the shelves. There were no medical services. If you say anything against the Maduro regime, you're dragged off and maybe never seen again. So this is the way things work down there. And the fact that Pence is talking to the opposition is extremely interesting. Will America intervene? Ann Coulter had a very, very interesting tweet, which I thought was interesting. Here we are. We're ready to send arms and supplies and this and that down to Venezuela. That's part of the problem. I get that. Meanwhile, what about us? What about American citizens whose lives have been ruined by open borders, whose lives have been ruined by the constant drug trafficking that comes up through the southern border? What about Americans in Arizona and Texas and their ranches who are overrun with illegal aliens? What about border guards who are shot by illegal aliens? What about illegal aliens which are back in the country 3 or 4 times that commit heinous crimes against American citizens? So instead of going down to Venezuela, why can't it be America first? Why can't we make America great again? Oh, I said it. But seriously, folks, why can't we do that? What's preventing us from making this country great? Why can't we focus on America, the infrastructure in America? What about the vets who are homeless? What about the vets? And no one wants to talk about this. What is it, 20 or 25 vets that come home from overseas, Afghanistan, the Middle East, whatever, commit suicide daily? That's not talked about. What is it that's happening with these poor soldiers who are coming back and they can't deal with reality anymore and they wind up killing themselves? What's with that? The shooter in Thousand Oaks was an ex-Marine or an ex-soldier in Afghanistan. And these guys, his war buddies knew about him, and when he got back, he kind of went off the deep end and they distanced himself. They should have reported him. They should have done something. Of course, that's 20/20 hindsight. But socialism doesn't work. And it never has worked, and it never will work. There's a show by... It's on YouTube, and I played the clip numerous times with Ronald Reagan lecturing Obama about socialism. And the bottom line is, you know, when you take and you take and you take and you take from the wealthy, from the class of people, the entrepreneur, pretty soon there's nothing left. The bank and the business goes bankrupt, or it lays off a whole bunch of people because it can no longer afford to employ them because of the onerous taxes. And that's exactly what happened, in my opinion, under 8 years of Obama and his socialistic onerous governmental policies, where everything was regulated. Businesses laid off the bottom tier, and that became the homeless people. And that's why in California, you've got these huge towns, 50,000 homeless people, whatever. I believe that most of these people became homeless under the Obama administration because they weren't there before the Obama administration came in. And why? Because socialism doesn't work. When you tax people to the point where you're taking 50% of their income, which is basically what was happening under Obama, we were in the 35% tax rate. You know, people want to argue this with me. You can argue all day long. Talk to my accountant. So the government, the feds under Obama, was taking upward to 35%. The people in California were taking between 10 and 13%. Do the math. That's 45%. That's almost half my income. Add my property taxes in there and my health insurance. If you have your plan, you can keep. If you have your plan, you can keep your plan. Liar! Sorry. But you were, and you lied to us. You looked right in the camera and said, if you have your plan, you can keep your plan. No, I couldn't keep my plan. The moment Obamacare was in, boom, and we had a great plan. So now we're paying upwards of $1,000 a month just for my wife. It used to be $1,000 a month or under $1,000 for the three of us. My daughter was on our plan. No longer, she's past age. But 8 years ago, before Obamacare kicked in, she was on our plan. And we couldn't keep our plan. So the bottom line is this, that people in California are leaving, more people in California are leaving California than are coming into it. And it says something, because you can't run a business, you can't make it in this world if you're giving 50% of your income or close to it to a bloated federal government. That's taxation without representation. And so we'll see what happens this year, whether or not we actually get a break from the taxes with the Republican tax cut. But, you know, under Paul Ryan, I mean, Ryan did no favors for Donald. In fact, he worked against him, in my opinion. Socialism doesn't work. It doesn't work under Obama. And Obama gets zero credit, nada, zip, for any type of turnaround in the economy. The economy turned around because of what Donald Trump did. When he loosened up regulations, lowered the tax rate, and all of a sudden, you know, entrepreneurs have more time and more money to put into their businesses. We were doing the same thing before our house burned. We actually had a couple of people that became part-time employees and were working for us, which was just absolutely fantastic, because all of a sudden we were keeping more of our money. We could plow it back into the business. That's the way it works. Socialism does not work. End of story. I'll say it again. Socialism does not work. It never will. So the idea that people like Alexandria or Ocasio-Cortez wants to bring socialism into this country, and the Democratic Party is like kind of going along with it. The New Green Deal. No, we don't want the New Green Deal. You know, we want lesser government in our lives. We don't want to be told from cradle to grave and have the government in every single way, every single aspect of our life. A government is best that governs least. Say no to socialism. Say no to socialism. And when you're in with people who are maybe they're supporting Alexandria Ocasio-Cortez and they think she's really great, just point them to Venezuela, because that is the New Green Deal on steroids right there. That's what it's going to be. And she can't possibly pay for it. And then she says something absurd like, well, you know, we're going to get rid of all fossil fuel and all airplanes, so I guess we'll take submarines if we want to go to Australia. I mean, give me a break. Give me a break. This is the most dangerous woman in America. However, I applaud her for one reason. She's getting people talking. Hopefully, people are getting off the couch, putting down the Doritos, turning off the clicker, and engaging a little bit, like we do here on Acceleration Radio. So let's move on. This was a tweet. Let me get a slurp here. This was a tweet that came in because of last week when I was writing about the abortion issue. Okay? And I posted a picture, which I will show you in a few minutes, about the abortion issue, because people need to see it. In other words, it's one thing to talk about something in the abstract. It's never actually to go, is this what you're defending? And we're going to show you that. And I would challenge you to take this picture, and you need to take a copy of it. And anyone who wants to defend abortion, show them this. So this is what it says. In order to view it, this tweet may include sensitive content. Ha ha! Oh, that L.A. Marzulli's at it again with that sensitive content. In order to view it, you'll need to change your sensitive media selection. You can find this under the safety section of your privacy and safety account settings. So they were not allowed to go into my WordPress account. My WordPress account was censored. The warm fuzzy bear, L.A. Marzulli. Think about it. My account was censored by Twitter. Gee, I wonder why. Because I talked about abortion. So this is censorship. This is what the left is doing. This is what Twitter and Google and Facebook, this is what they're doing. Anyone that's got a conservative Christian viewpoint, bam, smack down, censored. This is, the guy sent it to me, a friend of mine, John McCormick the Seventh, sent it to me. He said, L.A., we tried to get on your blog today. You can see it, wordpress.com, and I couldn't get there. This tweet may include sensitive content. 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We welcome you to Munchkin Land today. I mean, that's what we're dealing with here. It's Munchkin Land. It's like over the rainbow nonsense. It's like, who are these people? Who are these people? What are they so afraid of that they have to censor me? What do I get? A couple thousand people on my blog every day? We have to censor you, LA. This is Big Brother. We know what you're up to, and we're going to have to censor you. I mean, this is where we're at. It is 1984. If this isn't Orwellian, I don't know what is. And for those of you who are watching this who have no idea what I'm talking about, pick up a paperback. I used paperback for a couple of bucks of 1984 by George Orwell, because 1984 happened decades ago. This is 2019, and guess what? We are living in an Orwellian world. We are living in a police state. When a blogger like myself is somehow targeted because of sensitive material, are you kidding me? Who's next? Stand up. Push back. Enough of this nonsense, because it is absolute censorship. So, Steve Scalise, Democrats applaud murder of a baby born alive. Some Democrats are actually stating that it's, oh, this is infanticide, by the way. And I'm not letting go of this, and I'm going to show you a picture. And you know, if you can't watch it, then, you know, okay, I get that. Some people won't want to see this. So when I switch it, turn off your screen or turn off the video or whatever. But the reason why I'm showing it is because it takes this whole argument from the theoretical and from the black, you know, pink hats with the little signs, you know, my right to choose and all this other nonsense. And it shows you, and I'm going to hit the slide right now, 3, 2, 1. Is this what we're defending? Is this what we're defending? That's the result of an abortion. When they go in and they basically dismember the baby, piece by piece. And that's the result right there. This has not been photoshopped in any way. This came from a pathologist who will remain anonymous. And this, when she was doing this, he realized, notice I'm mixing pronouns so you can't tell where it was from. He realized that that something was going on, and he gave his life to the Lord. So I got this from her, and it was, when I first saw it, I was sick to my stomach, because I had never really seen what an abortion really looks like. This is it. Is this what the Democrats are defending? For those of you who might be looking at this, is this what the pro-life movement, the pro-abortion, the pro-choice movement is about? Is this what you're defending? How can you look me in the eye and tell me that you're defending this? How can anybody defend this? And what they don't want, this is the reason why it's censored. Because when I show you this, it takes it out of the realm of, well, we're just talking about something that's political, and women's right to choose, and all this other nonsense, and brings it back to the hard reality of what abortion looks like. And people need to see this. And a mother, who a pregnant woman, an unwed pregnant woman, who goes into an abortion clinic and is told by Planned Parenthood or whatever that it's really not a baby. And whatever, I dare them to show her a picture. They'll never show her a picture like this, because she wouldn't do it. She wouldn't do it. So what do we do? Bette Miller, who is telling us that, start investing and start buying stock in coat hangers. Hey, Bette, want to come on the show and defend this? You can't. Neither can you, Mrs. Clinton, Madam Secretary. You can't. Hey, Kamala. Can you defend this? Can you point to this picture and tell me it's a good thing? Can you stand up there with a big smiley face and say, this is great? Elizabeth Warren, can you defend this? Any Democrat in the House or in the Senate, can you defend this? Can you tell me why this is a good thing? Huh? Would you want your daughter's child to look like this? If she came home? Is this what we're defending? It's absolutely a barbarism. It's barbaric. And it spells the death knell of Western culture as it is. But I want to tell you something. 2020 hopefuls, other Democrats block born alive bill. Trump says it'll go down in history, and he's right. Because this is this whole infanticide thing, and I'll go back to that picture. That's what it is. So that's what we're talking about. So when a child is born alive, the Democrats say it's okay to kill it. It is time to push back. And I'm not talking about another march. It's time for civil disobedience if this thing passes. It's time to stand up and say, we no longer align ourselves with this. We no longer will be part of this country if this continues. And enough of us, if millions of us stand up and do it, and cry out, things will change. You watch, things will change. Do you realize that the citizens of every single state in every county have the ability to impeach a sitting congressman or a senator. Do you realize that? What if enough people got angry about that and started to impeach Democrats who were voting to kill the baby born alive from the abortion? We can do that, folks. We could change the balance of Congress again if enough of us wake up. This is a call for the church to wake up and to start talking about these things. Because unless we do, this will become the law of the land and all will be lost. Okay, trans athletes. I'm not making this stuff up. No matter how many hormones this guy right here who won, this is a man who's acting as a woman, and the guy next to him right here came in second. So these are two men, biologically born males, who are identifying as women and are going, I don't believe they're actually taking sex hormones at this particular moment. So they still have all their male dominant muscular features, and that's why they're beating the women, the girls, at the high school track championships. This is absurd. This is absolutely absurd. And the fact that we tolerate it at all just shows you how far down the rabbit hole we go. Look, trans athletes, transgender people, I'm not homophobic, but all I can tell you is this, that no matter how many hormones a person takes, no matter what body parts are chopped off or reversed or added on to, that you will always be, the DNA will always show exactly what you were when you were born at birth. If you were born a male and you become a female through a sex change operation, your DNA will always show you as a male. So it's a lie. It's a lie. And the fact that progressives champion this is some sort of a great thing. You know, it's less than 1% of the population, for crying out loud. So the fact that now it's creeping into mainstream sports, and it's not right. It's not right because the girls can't compete physically with the boys. They can't. And this is it's demonstrably shown here when the first and second place, and they're right here, that's a guy and this is a guy. And, you know, they're running and they're beating the women. They're beating the girls. So this is incredibly problematic. McCabe and Rosenstein, one of the greatest scandals in American history. That's former Speaker of the House Newt Gingrich. And he's right. The fact that the media, last week we talked about this, was focused on the Jesse Smollett case shows you exactly this is the distraction. Look over here. Meanwhile, we've got this. This is the greatest scandal in America's history. This was discussion of a coup d'etat. Make no mistake about it. It was going to be a coup d'etat against the sitting president. The fact that these guys are collecting a paycheck and are even showing up for work is beyond on the pale. And something needs to happen with this. You know, where is Mitch McConnell when you need him, for crying out loud? Where are these guys? Republicans sit and do nothing. Here, can you imagine if the Democrats had this, it'd be all over. It'd be all over. This was a coup d'etat, and the fact that nothing's been done about it, in my opinion, is absolutely unconscionable. Okay, we're at the halfway mark. www.jingles.com. This is the happy news. www.buyjingles.com. Folks, this stuff really works. Check his testimony out. Just wanted to say that this is the best product. I used something similar years ago because of my cat spraying that was much more expensive. Heard about Jingles on Emily Marzulli's YouTube channel. I thought I would give it a try. It is awesome. First used it because of my dog.
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0: 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This stuff really works. 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I say that with all kidding aside. But a little bit of Jingles, put it in the wash, bada bing, bada boom, it works. www.buyjingles.com. buyjingles.com. Pick some up today. We want to thank Jeff and the whole crew and Kevin and everybody that's there at Jingles. It's a product that's made right here in Nurkahaya, right here in the United States, even though the commercial seems like it's from Australia. It's made right here in the United States in Nurkahaya. And I just want to thank Jeff for being patient with us. We're back on the saddle. We're running again, two shows a week, and we're proud to be sponsored by Jingles. www.buyjingles.com. This stuff really works.
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0: 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Thanks for watching Acceleration Radio. And by the way, click the little subscribe button. We're very close to 100,000 subscribers. Whoa. Apparently you get some plaque from YouTube. I can only imagine I'll probably get like a letter from YouTube. Dear L.A. Marzulli, we've run out of plaques, but you're over 100,000. So here's a coupon for dinner at one at Burger World. I mean, I don't know. I don't know what they're going to do. But we had a lot of discussion about this picture. And let me say this, that when I brought George on last week, there's a vetting process I go through. In other words, I got an email from this guy and enclosed was a picture. This is the backstory. I looked at the picture and was immediately taken aback by it and thought it looked like the real thing. That's the picture I received. And I wrote him and asked if we could talk on the phone, and he said yes. So I called him up. This was the first of about three or four conversations before I brought him on the show. George is telling the truth as he knows it. There's no doubt about it. He saw this picture as a young boy in his father's little shoebox of collection. The question is, how did the father get it? Because as you'll see later, it's not of the tall whites, it's actually of a sculpture. And I'll get into this. But George is telling the truth, make no mistake about that. George believed that his father had taken the picture. Now, whether his father was kind of like, he was a young kid, like 10 years old. So was his father kind of like pulling his leg and, oh, these are aliens, or this, we don't know. But that's what George seems to think. That's what he came on the record and told us. So he tells me this. I asked, are there negatives? No, everything burned in the fire. Well, even if we had a negative of it, it would have shown the same picture. So I believed him. The dogs are barking. Chita, una tala wana bibi. But I went with it because, first of all, after three or four interviews on the phone, the story wasn't changing. He was sincere. He was honest. And I went with it. And frankly, he got fooled and I got fooled. And I'll get to that in just a second. This is what happened. This is the black, and I'm going to try to, Kupriha. The black Kupriha. The black Kupriha, Serbian, is a World War II monument in Serbia. It stretches across an area of 1,100 acres and is located about 6 miles from Zabal near the Tisa River on the road from, none of this means anything to us. But the monument was designed by Jovan Soldadovic in 1962 at a height of 30 feet, 9 meters. The sculptures are dedicated to the victims of a Novi Sad raid killed near Zabalja by fascist Hungarian forces occupying Yugoslavia in 1942. So this is a monument. This is a picture. This comes right out of Wikipedia. And it shows these are 30-foot-high modern-day sculptures. So you can see that this picture here is exactly, except it's either been photoshopped or it's a black and white photo that was taken in the six. It's either been photoshopped or it's a black and white photo that was taken in the 60s. We don't know. We're still trying to find that out.

George told me that this was taken around 1947, and he came on the record and told us that. But obviously he was told something that was wrong. So we're still trying to get to the bottom of it. And I just want you to know that in my research, I'm a real straight shooter, and sometimes we get fooled. Now, we weren't fooled here because George believes in what he was told, okay? George believed in the story that he was told. And so when he told it to me, I went with it. And what's great about it, all you little web spiders out there, you guys helped debunk this. And I want to read some of the emails so you can hear it for yourself. Okay, something is a tad off here. This is from Nikki. Is this supposed to be the first time this photo has been released, like right now, February 2019? I just saw these same humanoids on a video from 2017. Take a good look at it. It's like a reverse negative in the video below. And without the third guy on the right, the landscape is the same, bushes, but reversed.

which are either true or they're false. And that is the primary mechanism by which a secretive elite, which does exist in our world, call it the Illuminati or formerly the Rosicrucians and things like Skull and Bones, these are all true. These aren't conspiracy theories. The people who really rule this world are using these management mechanisms and flowcharts and pyramidal structures as a means of top-down power control. That is in corporate and part of the secret of Mystery Babylon, which originated at the time of the Tower of Babel in ancient Babylon and many other super civilization empires like the Egyptian Empire and the British Empire and the Incan and Mayan empires and the Roman Empire and the Greece Empire and the Persian Empire, and on we could go. So I'm not going to read all of them, but you know, Forbes magazine and Forbes publishes a list. So does Yahoo Finance and other companies. They publish lists, for example, of the top 100 companies. I'm looking at a list from Yahoo Finance called the largest companies in the technology sector. I'm not going to read all of them, but just to give you a brief example of the incredible power and overreach of these tech companies. So I'm just going to read off a few out of the list. Apple, NVIDIA Corporation, Microsoft Corporation, Broadcom, Oracle, Cisco, Palantir, Qualcomm, Adobe, Intuit, Texas Instruments, Uber Technologies, Intel Corporation. These are hundreds and hundreds of million-dollar companies, and in many cases, billionaire companies. And they're in this network, in this subculture, you have the men or women who are the head of these different mega tech corporations, but they, in many cases, are married and they have wives that network and have relationships and friends in a very upper niche subculture that only a few highly elite can access, and that is what could be called the sector of the wives of big tech. And again, I'm pulling a great deal from an interview from a woman who was the former wife to the co-founder of Google, and her spiritual awakening, I should say a biblical spiritual awakening, and how she has found herself as a powerful light in the intimate circles of what could be called the big tech wives, their husbands. So in terms of the capacity of being salt and light for the gospel of Jesus Christ, this is amazing. This is the stuff that genuine revivals are birthed upon. And when I heard her give her testimony, and I've heard other people give other testimonies, maybe different in content, but miraculous changes, miraculous transformations happening in all kinds of areas that you would never expect them to happen, like this lady. And what that tells me, because, you know, it's very easy. I'm sure it happens to you. I know it happens to me. When you're on the front lines in a spiritual battle, often by yourself, you're contending for the faith of Jesus Christ. And because you're on the front lines of the spiritual battle, you take a lot of heat that most people have no clue about what's going on, simply because you haven't been placed in that arena. So the devil attempts to wear down the saints, wear down all truth tellers. He tries to wear us down, even if it means thousands of little, minuscule, irritant things. He tries to wear us down for what purpose? For the purpose of shutting us up and stopping the spread of the light and the truth. That's spiritual warfare. That's when I ask you for prayers, and you do pray, and we pray together. When I heard this woman's testimony, I was convinced that she had heard the message we put out, because some of the words she used and the biblical framework of her understanding and perception of what was happening really was mirror close to the information that we've been communicating for the last 30 years minimum. Okay, I just want to read a few more companies because this is an example to you and me
of the immense

amazing influence and power that pours through these big tech companies. Micron Technology, Intel again, Lam, Tokyo Electronics, Motorola. These are big companies. And again, they have husbands and wives and owners, and there's networks, there's social, not everything is business networks. There exists parallel to business, to every business network, one way or another, there exists parallel social networks of various kinds. And so, now, I'm not making an oversimplistic statement, but if you were to take, not that I would ever set myself up to be the judge, because I wouldn't, that would be foolhardy, but you could, let's say, well, it would be dangerous to try to designate a ranking for every specific, you know, globalist elite tech company, like who is following the WEF agenda the most closely. That would be a very slippery slant to walk on. A very important fact, perhaps a little bit more less targeted, but a very important fact is to recognize that in the great spiritual battle that we're currently in for planet Earth, that what is mentioned in the existence of ancient Babylon at the time of the Tower of Babel, what is talked about in the book of Revelation as Mystery Babylon is fallen, and Mystery Babylon is the world antichrist system headed up by the false prophet. In Revelation, we read about how the great and mighty men of the earth, the kings, and then the women, the queens, the world's richest people. These people, the culture they generate, the money, the control of information that they exercise. And I'm not saying you should haphazardly just pluck a name of a corporation or the head of a corporation and be the sole judge of where you think they're at. This represents the totality of what's called the world system in the book of Revelation. And it's the system, it's a multi-frequency system that holds together the spirituality, the economics, the demons, the humans, the entire world system is under the control temporarily of Mystery Babylon, she's like a female deity of Satan, and she represents the satanic or Luciferian world system. And the people who, in many cases, have pledged to worship Lucifer and serve Lucifer in exchange for power, money, wealth, or whatever. So that's referred to as Mystery Babylon. Now, and the Great Reset, clearly, because when you read their published statements and videos and the stuff that comes out from their organization and the books that their heads write, they very much, in terms of their content and their ideology and their planning for the future, they very much potentially represent the spirit of Antichrist turned up full volume. Whenever you have legislation, laws, technology, policies, plans, scripts, anything that is created by man, art, culture, economics, anything that is created by man and is formatted by the imagination and intellect of man is fallen. And in that fallen situation, you have the potential of evil. So that's why it's a Luciferian system. And that's what we're ultimately fighting about here in America. If you go right to the top of the pyramid structure, nothing that you see happening, the chaos, the violence, the people keying the Tesla cars, the people fighting each other over this or that, there are powerful forces behind the scenes using media, social engineering, and the techniques of high-level scientific propaganda. They are using all of these things to attack the consciousness of the American public and the global public, but especially the American public, and their secret covert goal is to use this weaponized technology and psychology and use it to fuel, let's call them synthetic but physically very real race wars, violent racial outbreaks
but especially race wars. So they have been, and you can see when it started from. It started right around election time, when it became obvious to a lot of people that Trump was going to win. It appears that the left largely retreated, not as a permanent retreat, but backed off to rethink their strategy. And I believe they've reemerged with a billionaire, trillionaire finance strategy. And one of the primary components of their strategy is to use psychological warfare and technology to artificially create racial hatred, race wars, and related sociological wars in our streets. Incited, the primary incitement would be the racial component of the race wars. And these people have developed highly sophisticated technological computer-based instruments that can generate an emotion, positive or negative, inside a person at any moment. They can make somebody go into a violent, satanic, demon-possessed rage by pulsing an electromagnetic frequency microwave signal at them. And when that microwave signal hits a person or a group of people, they can literally go berserk. So what if your goal is to destroy America as an independent sovereign nation, and you're a trillionaire and an occultist and a worshiper of Satan, and you want to destroy America because America has a Christian memory, and so you want to destroy it, create a great reset, and create soulless, genetically modified, synthetic human beings, and then you want to implement transhumanism as radically as you can, and destroy every memory of Christianity in America by obliterating and making extinct things like a male identity versus a female identity. In your rage against God, you want to erase or obliterate any notion or any faint memory that at one time people that possess certain anatomical features were called males, and people that possessed other anatomical features were called female. Well, that's an act of spiritual war, psychological war, and spiritual violence against those that have whatever degree of a Judeo-Christian worldview. So, the instruments of accelerating this kind of propaganda and mass mind change is computers, is the internet, is software, is video, it's television, it's radio, it's audio. Again, the internet, and it's just an endless plethora of all kinds of electronic technologies and computerized artificial intelligence-based technology. And their goal, because they have said openly with their mouths that they worship Satan, they want to destroy everything left of a Christian America or God himself on planet Earth. And they want to install the Antichrist and install the false prophet so that Satan can rule planet Earth from Jerusalem on the Temple Mount and demand that all the people of planet Earth worship him as Satan. And the false prophet will create a one-world religion and one-world economic system. And then there will be a one-world, a one-world religious system, a one-world economic system. And then, of course, a one-world government. So the United Nations replaces America with its constitution as an independent sovereign nation. And the new global government is the UN or WEF, Great Reset type of global government. That's their plan. And they see themselves, and they never talk about certain parts of this plan publicly. They hide. The real nuts and bolts of this plan remains totally hidden. They want to destroy the earth as you know it, destroy mankind as we know it. They want to install themselves as God or gods with godlike power through technology. They want to give themselves artificial or synthetic eternal life or immortality by creating, genetically modified transhumanist entities or beings that are not human. And therefore, because they're not human, they can't be saved. The Holy Spirit of God can never live inside of a genetically modified non-human entity. It's impossible.
So their goal is to install Satan as the permanent god of this world. They see themselves sharing his rulership by functioning as the gods of this world. They already own 99% of all the wealth, technology, territory on planet Earth. The globalist elite own 99% of it. And the remaining 1% is owned by you and I and every other middle-class, lower-middle-class person. We all share a percentile of only 1% of the money, the wealth, the power, and the territory of planet Earth. Despite the fact that it's egregiously unfair, the globalist elite, in contrast, they own and control 99% of the Earth's wealth. And this, by the way, is always, always, always, 100% of the time, the hidden agenda of communism, socialism, fascism, and Marxism. They are not here to give you heaven on earth, or as the Great Reset says, that if you embrace the Great Reset, you will own absolutely nothing, communism, but you will never be happier in your entire life. That is right out of Karl Marx's Communist Manifesto. It has never, ever worked in any communist Marxist revolution that has ever occurred on planet Earth. Every single time, the masses were sent into slavery and bitterly betrayed because the lies were nothing more than that. They were lies. And that's the spiritual battle, the intellectual battle that we're facing. So you and I have been called to be here for such a time as this. We've been called here. And one way or another, God has a plan for your life, which means that God gave you all those talents, all those gifts, all those abilities. God gave you those things to be used by you here on planet Earth. He has supernaturally equipped you with all this gifting and all these talents. And your job is to discover them and to use them. And that is not a laborious process. That's a joy. That's a turn on. And so you and all the others who have bothered, like this lady who was formerly married to the co-founder of Google, you too, the Lord is knocking on your heart also and seeking entrance into your inner man or inner woman because he wants to talk to you and share with you his tremendous plan for your life. In addition to that, he's going to download into your heart and mind a vast wealth of understanding and knowledge that will liberate you and set yourself and others free. I don't know what to say about that. It's just so awesome. I'm struck for words. So, the game plan of the Luciferian elite is they think they've heard about Jesus Christ returning. They've heard about the second coming of Jesus Christ. They know all about that. The demons know that, and they fear it. But they believe, like in the delusion Satan believes, they believe that they are going to overthrow Jesus at the second coming and overthrow all the angelic armies with Jesus and overthrow all the people who are born again because they put their faith in Jesus. So the people who are following Satan are believing all of these lies. And for those who believe the truth and reject the lies, all kind of doors open supernaturally. And that's what God is doing in your life, in my life, and everybody who listens and everybody you share this message with. What God is doing in your life is if you listen very carefully, you can hear the Lord Jesus Christ knocking on the door of your heart. And if you repent of the Lord of pretending that you can't hear the fact that Jesus Christ is knocking at the door of your life, but instead you choose to open the door of your life and acknowledge the fact that indeed Jesus Christ is knocking on the door of my life, and you open the door, then at that very second, Jesus Christ will step out of his other dimension, and Jesus Christ will then choose to step directly into the dimension of your life. And so, when he knocks at the door of your life, which he's doing to many who are listening now, if you listen very carefully, Jesus Christ is knocking on the door of your life. If you open it and then allow him to come in, Jesus Christ will step into your inner man or inner woman and beautifully transform your life. And he will energize you and give you the power and the wisdom and guidance in fulfilling your divine mission or assignment here on earth.
So, like that woman that I have been talking about, who made the choice to open up her heart and mind to the Lord in a serious way, for those of you who sense that the Lord is indeed knocking on the door of your life, he's knocking on the doors, and he wants to invite you to, in a reciprocal manner, knock on the door of life pertaining him or her. And as Jesus Christ steps into your living space right now, whether you're driving or in your home or wherever, Jesus shows up. You can sense it because spiritually you can sense the presence of Jesus Christ coming into your life right now. And as the Lord is ministering to you right now with his presence, you sense it's like a soothed type of breathing, breathing, a purity of the airflow as Jesus is breathing into you. As you choose to receive his presence, Jesus Christ is breathing into you an inflow of his eternal life. So he's breathing upon you the life force of Almighty God. And as you receive that, as you receive the life force of Almighty God, as Jesus breathes life into you, you begin to formatively take on the shape in a clearer and more artistically defined manner, a clearer shape of being a child of God, which you are. And so as you hear the Lord prompt you and ask you to rise, you choose not to quibble with God, not to argue with God, not to make excuses with God. You choose with an act of your will to right now receive the fullness of the presence of the Lord Jesus Christ. And to the degree that you make that decision right now to receive, in the name of Jesus Christ, a fresh infusion of the Holy Spirit and his presence into your life, and you feel it right now. It's like a totally peaceful, totally serene, totally pure, invisible blanket of love and grace and healing and anointing and of power and of forgiveness and grace. It's flowing upon you right now in the name of Jesus. And you don't question it, you're simply receiving it. And as you're receiving it, you're being made whole now in the name of Jesus Christ. God's healing power is manifesting itself in you now. And so you praise the Lord out loud for what he has done for you. You, with an act of your will, thank the Lord for his goodness in helping you right now. You thank the Lord out loud for showing up in your life right now, and you praise him for it. And as you do that, you will feel in your inner man or inner woman, you will feel right now the overwhelming infusion, and very gently, of the presence of Almighty God. And it is a beautiful thing to be filled with the joy, the healing, and presence of Almighty God. In Jesus' name, amen. God bless you. This is Paul McGuire. You have been listening to the Paul McGuire Report. You can go to our master page, which is paulmcguire.us. And remember to follow us on whatever social media channel you happen to be listening or watching on. God bless you. This is Paul McGuire.

0: You are now listening to the Paul McGuire Report. This is Paul McGuire. Wherever you are on planet Earth, wherever you are in the good old USA, welcome again to the Paul McGuire Report. On today's program, we're going to do a deep dive and take a look at the controlled society in which we live in. Now, that statement is reality. That statement is not a reflection of some inner state of paranoia. The fact of the matter remains, and this fact, by the way, is exhaustively, heavily documented in literally millions of sheets of paper, not to mention all the digital files in computer systems. So what we're talking about on today's program is not even remotely, it can't even remotely be placed in the category of theoretical. It's a fact. And as a fact, we need to deal with it. Now, why I'm doing the program, why I do all of these programs, and I've been doing this for 40 years for crying out loud. Imagine having to do what I'm doing and talking about the things that I'm talking about 35 years ago, 30 years ago, 25 years ago, 20 years ago. Imagine my life talking about this stuff in various forms of media. And that was a time period. If you go back to any of those 20, 25 years ago or whatever, you go back to any of those time periods, I would have been an extremely lone voice, just a handful of others talking about this stuff. And the universal response, especially from Christians in America and so-called Bible-believing Christians and even conservatives, not to mention liberals, the overwhelming response that I would receive when I would talk about these facts would be total denial, hostility towards me, anger towards me, raging towards me, name-calling towards me. I mean, the list could go on and on and on, for crying out loud. And the most bothersome, but unfortunately, it is predictable. It was predictable to me. The group that I would have to say, the category of people, the group of people that expressed the most animosity towards me for simply telling the truth, for crying out loud, all I did was, I never sought to talk about this stuff. I never tried to force it down anybody. I never tried to push it into their lives. It would be only after some kind of invitation, verbal or otherwise, that I would even speak on these subjects, because I knew about how volatile they are. But I remember almost, not totally 100%, but almost 100% of the time back in these time periods, if I was to talk to a Bible-believing or evangelical Christian about what I write and speak about now, they would go berserk on me. They'd lose it. I mean, forget about the fruits of the Spirit. You know, this, you know, if you want to know where I got my dry sense of humor, if you want to know some of the mysteries to my personality and my behavior, if you've ever asked yourself that, it's really simple to figure out. If you went through what I went through for 40 years, that's a lifetime, for crying out loud. If you experienced what I experienced for over 40 years, the intense denial, the intense personal attacks, the intense rejection, the intense being called names — I wasn't calling people names, they were calling me names — by Christians, by Bible-believing Christians, by evangelical Christians, whenever I would express documented, intelligent, rational, logical, historically based statements rooted and grounded in the truth, the autopilot reaction would be like, whoa. I mean, it's just like, you'd have to walk in my shoes to understand the level of hostility volleyed at me. You really would. I'll give you just one little tidbit. I've talked about it before, but it's coming to my mind as just one antidote. For example, so I would regularly speak at these large conferences at the King's College and Seminary, and I taught Bible prophecy. I was a professor of both ecclesiology, which is a study of the church theologically, and I was a professor of eschatology, or the study of Bible prophecy, or the study of the last days. I was a professor of eschatology as well. So I taught classes in ecclesiology and classes in eschatology, and I did this for a period of about 20 years. So often, I would either speak in a classroom or I'd speak to the entire church that was associated with the seminary, where, you know, like 10,000 people would gather in two very large sanctuaries, and I was given the pulpit, and I would minister on Bible prophecy. I was perhaps the only person I can think of off the top of my head, that I could be wrong. The founder of this ministry, the founder of the college and seminary, was Dr. Jack Hayford. And he had a world-renowned reputation. And I think I was the only person ever invited by Dr. Hayford to speak from the pulpit at the Church on the Way on Bible prophecy. Because that's a topic that is, I mean, people have very strong opinions one way or the other. And Dr. Jack Hayford had his opinion, but he never told me what to say or what not to say. He knew me, and he knew that I knew him, and that I knew what would, you know, be acceptable to him or what would not be acceptable to him. And so he trusted me. And so it was an honor to teach in Bible prophecy from the pulpit of the Church on the Way, because it exhibited an enormous amount of trust in me from Dr. Jack Hayford, and I did not violate that trust. So my reputation for being a solid teacher, a balanced yet biblical teacher of Bible prophecy, spread. And I would also speak at large seminars at the King's College and Seminary, where pastors from all over the United States, from all over the world, would fly in and attend these multi-day seminars sponsored by the church, not sponsored by the King's College and Seminary. And my position was very unique, as it normally is, and I'm laughing to myself, because God created me. And this is not in any sense bragging. It's I'm laughing at myself, and I'm inviting you to come into my world and laugh with me at myself. Don't laugh at me, but laugh with me at myself. I'm laughing because over the year, see, it just gets to me every time I go down this road. I'm laughing because whenever I reflect upon my ministry and what the Lord has done through this ministry, I'm laughing because it has dawned upon me in a cumulative way over the years that the reason I was able to fulfill a great deal of what God called me to do, and there's still more to come, is because God created me from before, you know, I was born. God created me with a unique personality, unique psychological traits, just like He has created you with a unique psychology and a unique set of traits, personality traits. Because the Bible says of both you and I, for God knew us before the beginning of the world, and He called us for such a time as this. So that teaches us that God knew us. He had a deep personal relationship with us. He knew us. He knew our DNA. He knew our personalities. He created all this stuff. And He knew us before the foundation of the world. So He knew us before He created the world. And He pre-planned for us to be here for such a time as this. That's not just me. It's you as well. So I'm laughing because over the years, it has become apparent to me that what I once perceived as eccentricities in my personality, and I do have eccentricities in my personality, just like you do in some ways. But I laugh because it takes a kind of weird personality to keep going and keep presenting a message when you're fighting on the difficult planes of a spiritual battlefield, where you're facing constant rejection from your own side, for crying out loud, and you're facing continual opposition, yet you're seeing breakthroughs, you're seeing salvations, you're seeing deliverances, you're seeing land being possessed for the kingdom of God. And all these things are happening by the grace of God through the ministry, through your ministry, through my ministry. But the reason they're able to happen is because God created you and God created me with that weird, not weird in the bad sense, but weird in the sense of a highly individual temperament, psychological being, etc. So, What I'm trying to tell you is that God knew you before the foundation of the world, and he called you to be here for such a time as this. Me too. And so the reason I can fight this kind of spiritual warfare, where, I mean, I could tell you stories that would make your hair stand up. And it's just my normal reality. I didn't ask for it. I'm not incentivizing it. It's just the environment that I live in. And it would probably drive most people crazy and out of their mind, or they'd have a nervous breakdown. But God created me with a unique personality. And so, for whatever reason, the way God created me and my psychological being and my psychological personality traits are the very things that allow me to be triumphant and victorious in the middle of one total onslaught from hell after another. And I think you know what I mean. Okay, so for example, my experiences after I got saved with Christians was when I started to be used by God, I remember being attacked by Christians, and I noticed the relationship between being attacked spiritually and whenever God is moving through your life and whenever God is using you in whatever way. You'll probably notice, as I have, that oftentimes you will enter spiritual warfare, and you'll recognize it. You know, you've entered spiritual warfare before some spiritual victory comes about in your life, or you'll discover that you're entering spiritual warfare as spiritual victories are moving through your life or ministry. And then finally, spiritual warfare in the form of attempted payback by the demons that want payback because the Lord moved powerfully through you or your ministry. And so we've all experienced the boomerang of the devil's hatred. So I know when I talk about this, I know that a whole lot of you listening know exactly what I'm talking about. You don't have to be in any full-time ministry to experience this. It's just something you learn over time. And that is whenever God uses you, whenever your prayers are being answered, whenever there's breakthrough and God's moving powerfully, you've probably noticed, as I have, that there's repercussions. There's blowback. And so you have to train yourself to, one, expect it. Not expect it in the sense of bringing it forth into your life, but expect it in the sense of don't be naive. Don't be naive about these things, because the devil goes about like a roaring lion seeking whom he may devour. So the way we are proactive about this type of spiritual warfare is we try to stay built up in the Holy Spirit, prayed up in God. We try to renew our minds with the Word of God, and we specifically pray over what's happening in our lives and what we're praying about beforehand, during a spiritual warfare season, and of course, in the season of potential blowback and payback that the demons might want to desire, because they're furious that you were used by God in whatever way you were used. So you kind of learn, you become battle savvy after a while. Okay, so what I thought were like odd temperament traits that I had, and they may be odd, because, and I don't really care, because I'm an individual. I've told you this many times. I'm an individual. I decided to be an individual. I decided not to merge with the hive mind, the world brain. I have no interest whatsoever in giving up my identity, my personality, my name, my individuality, and merging with some stupid demonic world brain or some stupid demonic hive mind. No, I'm not going to do that. And I think you agree with me in that. So I celebrate my individuality as you do. I don't celebrate nothingness. You know, that was one of the things that really bothered me before Christians witnessed to me, before I was communicated the gospel of Jesus Christ. In all my studies and involvement in the New Age movement, which lasted for, oh, I don't know, a long time, but with all my participation in New Age movement type activities, I would constantly read in these occult New Age mystical manuals and the teachings of gurus and the teachings of spiritual teachers. They would all talk about getting rid of your ego, merging one with the universe, which I experienced, achieving cosmic consciousness where you become one with the universe, which I experienced, losing your ego, and merging your individual personhood into some cosmic mishmash. And they used to call it perfect nothingness. They used to call it achieving perfect nothingness. Now, the idea to me of achieving perfect nothingness and giving up my personhood for perfect nothingness was repulsive to me and abhorrent to me beyond anything you could imagine. It made me want to literally puke. This is what really made me put the brakes on my pursuit into the New Age and mysticism and things like that long before I became a Christian. I was putting on the brakes just slowly because as I was looking ahead, I was on a mission. The mission was to find out the meaning of life, the meaning of my purpose in life. Like I talked to you about that many times. That was my mission. But when the devil is attacking us in his myriad forms, he will try to subvert the mission God has called you to. And so the devil, being the deceiver that he is, he moved into my life and tried to insert a modification in what God was calling me to discover. God was calling me to discover who I was in Jesus Christ as an eternal being. But the devil was trying to get me to submit or merge my mind into some hive mind or world brain and achieve perfect nothingness, where the goal was, now listen to this, the goal was all these Buddhist teachings and Zen teachings and mystical teachings. I've read so many books, articles, I've participated in so many activities that I have a very comprehensive understanding of this stuff, okay? And so they all talked about a similar phenomena where you achieved perfect nothingness. The Buddha would teach this. Zen would teach this. And so the Buddha would teach, you know, all suffering is due to desire. Okay. And all suffering is due to desire. And what causes your desire is your ego. So die to your ego, you'll die to desire, and you'll achieve perfect nothingness. And when you achieve perfect nothingness, you are gone. You as an individual personality are eradicated in the universe. Poof! Like a puff of smoke, you disappear forever. And listen to this. And in that disappearing, you achieve perfect nothingness. And by the way, perfect nothingness is just another name for enlightenment. See, the Buddha was always talking about achieving enlightenment. So my goal was, as a seeker, my goal was to achieve perfect nothingness or to achieve enlightenment. And I was taught by these teachers, these mystical teachers, that you can only achieve enlightenment when you fully die to your ego and achieve perfect nothingness. But whenever I would contemplate that, it was repulsive to me. It was the last thing in the world I possibly could ever want. It was not a goal that I was even remotely interested in. In fact, it became a massive stumbling block. It was a total turnoff, and I had no idea why. I can tell you now why, but back then, decades ago, I couldn't tell you why. Because I didn't know enough of the Bible back then, see? Nobody had witnessed to me. I hadn't yet started to read the Bible. I never heard of phrases like the infinite personal living God of the universe. Never even heard of that. So I was having inner conflict over my mission. And the inner conflict was due to the fact that I had no interest at all in achieving perfect nothingness. In fact, I was considering just dropping out of this whole mystical pursuit journey because I'd rather just be a lost human being on planet Earth stumbling around and at least having my identity and personality. And all these gurus like Baba Ram Dass, like his book was practically my Bible, Be Here Now. And Baba Ram Dass, his former name, I think it was Dr. Richard Alpert, and he was the associate professor at Harvard with Dr. Timothy Leary, and both of them were promoting the psychedelic drug LSD, except Dr. Richard Alpert picked up and left and felt called to go to India to study under a guru, okay, and Alpert claimed to have achieved enlightenment. Now, his book was very supernaturally powerful. It had a real impact on my life. But I must tell you, looking back in retrospect, his book was also demonic. His book was inspired by demons. I was just too dumb spiritually to realize it. So, Dr. Richard Alpert picked up his name, went to India to follow some guru. And then he claimed he achieved enlightenment and cosmic consciousness and all that stuff, and wrote this book, Be Here Now, which was essentially my Bible for many years. Oh, and Dr. Richard Alpert then, as he experienced enlightenment, he changed his name to Baba Ram Dass. So, that did not, and so, and I, even when I read Baba Ram Dass's book, Be Here Now, I was not particularly excited by this upper story mystical leap of logic where I would achieve perfect nothingness. It was a real turnoff. Now, I didn't know why, but I'll tell you why right now, and maybe the same thing has happened to you. My hesitancy, my objection to wanting to achieve perfect nothingness, I now know was engineered by the Holy Spirit, the Spirit of Truth. I didn't understand it with my human brain, why I was so hung up about not wanting to achieve perfect nothingness. But God and the Holy Spirit is the Spirit of Truth, He was attempting to renew my mind before I was saved by the Spirit of God, and the Holy Spirit was attempting the initial stages of wooing me to Himself, and the Holy Spirit was reaching out with delicacy and power at the same time, like a surgeon, like a great surgeon. The Supreme Being reached down from heaven into my life, and He began to surgically, not remove, but surgically heal mistakes that I absorbed into my neurological spiritual system, mistakes that I had accepted into my being through my misunderstanding of truth. And the reason I was misunderstanding truth was because I had not been exposed to real truth. I had been exposed only to counterfeit truth. And that definition of counterfeit truth would apply to a lot of the New Age mysticism, Eastern mysticism, Zen, Buddhism, the teachings of Baba Ram Dass, and so on and so forth. They were taking me down the wrong path. And that's why I was kept bumping my head into the wall regarding achieving perfect nothingness. God was trying to, through the Holy Spirit, with surgical application, God was trying to enable me with His power to transcend the eras sowed into my heart by the devil, but I didn't know that they were errors sowed into my heart by the devil. I didn't know that. But the Holy Spirit knew that. Now remember, the Bible says the Holy Spirit is the third person of the Trinity. It's the Spirit of Truth. It's the Spirit of God. That's the Holy Spirit. And the Holy Spirit's job is to teach us, and the Holy Spirit's job is to bring us into all truth. So it can happen when you're saved. It can happen before you're saved. But sometimes when you're trying to figure something out, when you don't really understand something, when you have situations that are problematic to you and you're trying to find the way that you're supposed to be walking on, and if you're walking in the wrong way and constantly bumping your head against confusion, God may often send His Holy Spirit into your heart and mind to minister to you, to teach you, and bring you into all truth, to take you out of error, to reveal error. See, one of the things that the Holy Spirit did in my life and He does in your life, the Holy Spirit intentionally will reveal error in our lives. Those areas that we've picked up where we think we picked up the truth, but in reality we've picked up error, the Holy Spirit will seek to heal that. The Holy Spirit will seek to bring us into all truth. And that was the root of what was happening in my life, even though I didn't understand it at the time. The Holy Spirit, because of God's love for me, even though I didn't know Him, God's love for me was demonstrated by the fact that He sent His Holy Spirit to bring me into all truth. Therefore, I would be hanging out and interacting with all these men and women when I was studying altered states of consciousness at the University of Missouri and other places. I'd be interacting with people that were into meditation, astral projection, all kinds of stuff, Buddhism, Hinduism, all this stuff. And they were like going with the flow, and everything seemed fine for them. They didn't bump into any problematic teachings like I kept doing, like bumping into the problematic teaching of achieving perfect nothingness. They were fine with that. Now, how is it they were fine with that, that era, by the way, and I was in conflict about that? Well, I had no idea at the time. It was emotionally difficult. I couldn't understand why my fellow travelers in cosmic consciousness, why my fellow travelers didn't have any problems or objections to the things that I kept bumping into. And I didn't understand why this kept happening until the Lord gave me a revelation through the Holy Spirit that the reason I was having problems is that I was not willing to camp out on some mystical pathway somewhere and settle for half-truths or settle for truth wrapped in error. See, I wasn't willing to accept deception. I wasn't willing to accept half-truths. I wasn't willing to just go with the flow. Why? Well, the primary difference between, I guess, the majority of my fellow travelers in mysticism and the New Age or whatever, the primary difference between them and myself was that even though I wasn't aware of it at the time, that in the invisible realm, the spiritual world, the Lord God, the true God, was sending his Holy Spirit into my life, into my personality, to protect me from accepting truths that really weren't true. The Holy Spirit was trying to teach me the difference between truth and error. And therefore, when in my so-called spiritual travels, I would enter an arena of deception or an arena of error or falsehood, such as this perfect nothingness nonsense, the Holy Spirit would be a causative agent in making me become antagonistic, if you will, even though that's a bad word. I just wasn't willing to roll down and accept every nonsensical teaching from the Buddha or whatever. I didn't know why, but it didn't ring true to me. I couldn't articulate that. I couldn't process that with my brain, but it didn't ring true to me. And you've probably experienced the same. So this was a constant, and it was one of the things that the Lord used to bring me to himself, and one of the things that the Lord used to take the spiritual deception away from my eyes and bring me into true truth. And what I found out later, after I accepted Christ and was born again, and the Holy Spirit now lived inside of me, what I found out later was the primary reason I kept bumping into these obstacles in my journey was, let's just take this perfect nothingness deception, for example. When I began reading the Bible, I discovered to my amazement that what the Bible taught was completely different than what all these other occultic, cult, mystical religions taught. The Bible taught truth, and the Bible taught true truth. So what I learned in the Bible was totally different than what I was learning in the New Age or mysticism. So, for example, I learned that the true God was the infinite personal living God of the universe, which meant that the true God is a personal God. He has a personality. Now, most Christians have no idea about this truth, and when you understand this truth, it will revolutionize your life. The true God is the infinite personal living God of the universe. He's a personal being. He's not a mass of cosmic pudding. He's a personal being. In effect, we can say, even though God is the triune God.
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0: God of the Trinity, he has
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1: It is Friday, July 24th, 2026. I am your battle-hardened, chronic alert host, Alex Jones, coming to you from the Alex Jones Network. AlexJonesLive.com is the coordinates of the resistance. And here's video of them yesterday. The Senate could not pass the War Powers Resolution to restrict Trump without getting a declaration of war from Congress. And so the measure failed 47 to 49. And also, as you know, passing the House, now going to the Senate, is Israel literally merging, synchronizing, and co-owning our weapon systems. And Ben Shapiro and other Israeli operatives are out in overtime damage control trying to convince the public that this is no big deal and nothing's happening, though. The public is really, really upset, and we'll be looking at some of their reactions and what this is really going to mean if it passes the Senate. Roger Stone is joining us in 30 minutes from now. He hadn't been on in a few months. He's got big news on the midterms, the internal polling, the Iran war, all the things that are happening, the Democratic Socialist, and more. So hadn't been on a while.

all got a lot of big news coming up at about T-minus exactly 30 minutes from now, 33 after we come out of break. Roger Stone will be joining us to cover the waterfront. Should be extremely, extremely informative. We'll also open the phones up yet again today and take your phone calls, but not just for military and veterans with their take on the Iran, Russia, New World War spiraling out of control, but just in general on the state of the country and the world and what you're seeing out there in the streets, crime-wise, inflation-wise, and your view on where we go forward. Because I told you this is clear, and now it's admitted. Washington Post reports knives are out for Vance in the GOP, as allies say it's a coordinated op. Well, it's the Israel lobby is coming for J.D. Vance because he dared stand up for a little bit of our sovereignty. And they're all pushing Rubio, and it's become very fashionable also on the so-called populist right wing to bash Vance and claim he's the ultimate establishment creature grown in a lab. And I just don't ever agree with that just because he's, you know, in with some Republican donors and people. They all are. Vance consistently has had a really, really good record for what he's pushed and what he stood up for. And there's the evidence right there. The system is coming after him. That's all you need to know. If he got elected president, could he go sideways on us like Trump? Absolutely. I'm just simply pointing out the obvious here. All right, you're the Paul Revere's. Massive news straight ahead. We joined 400-plus stations that come in at 6 after. 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

0: These specimens have been specifically calibrated for the spread of alpha gal, a permanent curse on those who feast on the flesh of mammals. Real meat is finished. My ticks and mosquitoes will make sure of it. Eat the synthetic slop or starve.
1: Looks tasty, doesn't it?
2: 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Let's add some personality to this frog. Little red right here for some lipstick.

The year 2026. Oh. A time of great adventure. Like the Gandalf crossover. The Barbarian Age.

0: done well. And now, the main transmission begins. Roger Stone coming up in 25 minutes with massive news, your calls, and more.
1: Waging war on corruption. It's Alex Jones coming to you live from the front lines of the InfoWar.

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thank you so much for joining us on this 24th day of July on this Friday transmission. We have so much to cover, so much to get into with you here today. Friday Live, tune into the most censored broadcast in the world and learn the latest insane developments in the exploding Iran war, Trump looking to use nukes on Iran, knives out for J.D. Vance, Americans shocked by Israeli takeover of the Pentagon. Must watch, share, live feed at alexjoneslive.com. All right. Let me tell you what's coming up today. Roger Stone at the bottom of the hour. Masses of news. Iran rejects U.S. ceasefire proposal. Iran warns of strikes on Tel Aviv if Trump expands campaign to Tehran. Rapid pace of interceptor and precision-guided weapons use worries the Trump administration. Yeah, they're making it through the defenses. War and tariffs threaten a resilient U.S. economy again. Gas prices poised to climb further as market price and Iran disruption. And, of course, as the strategic oil reserve runs out next week. Critical interest rate jumps to highest level of Trump's second term. We told Trump that the war would cause that, and now it has. We've got analysis, Army, CIA, and former director of national counterterrorism, Senator Joe Kent, dishes out exactly what's happening with Iran that he predicted, that the Pentagon predicted and told Trump, don't do it. Don't ever forget, when you're being gaslit by the Israeli and war hawks and all of them, that the Pentagon said we advise against this. I guess they're panickers, too, and traitors that can't be trusted. All you can trust is Netanyahu. We're getting into all the attacks on J.D. Vance and how the system's coming after him. Reports are pouring out of the White House of Trump flipping out behind the scenes, wanting an end to the war. I've confirmed this has gone on for months. Foul-mouthed Iran meltdown leaked as president in revenge mode as he runs out of options. Yeah, he'll say, oh, no deal, we're going to obliterate you, but then they officially said, oh, let's do a peace deal. And Iran says, no, we hold the cards. We're not going to do it. Keep bombing us all you want. And Congress could have acted. This is three times now the Senate in the last few months has had a vote to implement the War Powers Act and make Trump go to Congress for declaration of war. And that failed, so the war continues on unconstitutionally. They just voted to put more Americans in coffins, Rex Jones said, in a war that can't be won. But it helps the bankers, so they're winning. Just in, Trump wins. U.S. Senate rejects Iran war powers resolution 47-49. Yeah, the Trump cheerleaders. Trump wins voting on anything except the Save America Act. Well, that's true. And we've also got Trump-Thune rift intensifies over stalled election bill, the Save Act, just 3 months out from the

0: midterms and the historic reported bloodbath that's probably going to be for the Republicans. Trump and the Pentagon have been floating using tactical nuclear weapons on Pickaxe Mountain and four other sites in Iran, believing only those can take out the nuclear sites. What makes you think they've actually got the enriched uranium or the bombs they now admit they've constructed? We can have them in 1 week. As I told you, they have the bomb. That's why Saudi Arabia, I told you, got the bomb and is now going to admit they have the bomb. I told you that years ago and months ago, and now that they're announcing it. As you see, the escalation just continues. Meanwhile, Trump to meet Netanyahu at the White House on Tuesday amid Iran escalation, all for Lindsey Graham's funeral. Zelensky is coming to the United States, the Ukrainian dictator, fresh off a big interview that Trump congratulated with Laura Loomer. And boy, she's been over there really engaging in some interesting forms of propaganda. She has really, really turned into something else, I got to tell you. So we've got some of that. She's like, Putin wanted to blow up Jesus. A missile blew up down the street and almost blew up this stained glass painting of Jesus. He wants to hurt Jesus. That's pretty sophisticated propaganda there. Zelensky's banned the Orthodox Church there and arrested thousands of religious leaders that didn't go along with them. And, of course, they've been actually hitting churches in Russia. And then she also said, oh, there's no Nazis in Ukraine. That's a Russian lie. And she interviews a rabbi that sits there and agrees with her. That's like saying there's no fish in the ocean. Pretty amazing stuff that's coming up. Ben Shapiro's trying to gaslight everybody on the NDAA that passed the House, that the bill written, the subsection 219, written by Netanyahu, he bragged about that. Thank Congress for putting it in there, his, quote, provisions that he, quote, wrote. And he's saying, oh, I don't even care about this. This isn't a merger. This isn't a takeover. This just allows us to get some of Israel's incredible weapons. Israel doesn't need our money anymore. They co-own our weapons under this. It says it right there. It's absolutely wild. We also have woman found guilty in Rochester racial slur case. Her kid got robbed. She used the N-word, which I don't agree with doing, but she has the First Amendment right to do it. But people that rape and murder get lesser sentences than her. We'll be getting into that. And where is the First Amendment in America? We are also going to get into Mondami, the Democrat Socialist, latest activities. Oh, big AI news. AI is able to break out of computers that are in siloed facilities, meaning that supposedly can't access the internet. How did it do that? Well, we'll be covering, and it ties into Tucker Carlson pointing out what he thinks is going on. And I just wanted to back Tucker up and say, no, Tucker, it is going on. How rigged is the stock market? How rigged is the oil market? Well, we'll go to the history of it, but it's gotten more intense. But yes, when Trump comes out and says oil prices are low and he says there's peace deals every few days and that lowers the price, it's not doing it with human traders. It's doing it with the AI traders, and I'll explain how that works. Very important. And it's not just with fixing oil prices and things, which in reality, the gas is going up. But the price you see is what people are actually buying it for. But AI then basically puts that number out. So you talk about la-la land, yeah, why the gas price surge could be different. After 5 months of war, analysts say oil markets will be forced to price in long-term distribution to global energy flows. And that's because all the major strategic reserves of the EU, China, and the U.S. are set to run out in the next few weeks. And it is going to get nasty, nasty, nasty. We're talking about $5, $6 a gallon gas, $7, $8 a gallon diesel. Russia's had much of its systems blown up. It was a big exporter. This is bad, bad, bad. And I point that out so we can hopefully reverse this, because it is a disaster. You know, I don't like agreeing with the Democrats, but Trump's given them this political win by going into this disastrous war. This country's in deep trouble. Leon Panetta sounds alarm over Iran war. That's all coming up as well today. The first thing I want to get into is the Iran situation. Now, there's your headline right there. Wall Street Journal, New York Times, all the same headline. Forbes. We could be weeks away from $140 to $160 a barrel, say insider industry experts. 140 is total disaster. 160 is economic Armageddon, because most of the world's already on the edge of financial collapse. The governments are all on the edge of financial collapse. Trump's recovery was working. We were about to go totally bankrupt. We basically already were. And even the Pentagon warned him months ago before the war started. They said, this will derail your financial plan, sir. They will close the strait. They will not fall, probably for years. Don't do it. And they were called the panickins. And now he's a panickin and saying, I want a ceasefire. Let's stop. Let's make a deal. And Iran says, piss up a rope, because they're belligerent and they're a death cult. And their whole religion is about martyrdom and triggering Armageddon, the 12th Imam, by having this big confrontation with the U.S. and Israel. And we've given them exactly what they want. But meanwhile, you've got a bunch of the rabbis that support Netanyahu that believe war makes the Messiah come, and the Christian Zionists think that too. So you got three crazy peas in a pod playing a game of chicken, and we're all tied up in the trunk while they're driving down the road at each other for a giant head-on collision. So Iran rejects U.S. ceasefire proposal. Now you hear all the tough talk from Trump everywhere, but he keeps trying to get a deal. Trump's talking about hitting Tehran now. He's already been blowing up buildings all over the place there, but they're about basically carpet bombing it. So they said, fine, we'll hit Israel. Israel's threatened to use nukes on them. Let's go ahead and go to some of these important clips. Here is Ben Shapiro gaslighting everyone about the National Defense Authorization Act and saying, I don't even need this. It's no big deal. Nothing to see here. Move along. These aren't the droids you're looking for. It doesn't do anything. It just allows us access to the incredible Israeli weapons. Have you read Section 219? No, he says, I've read it. I know. Well, we've read it on air about 15 times. And you even have Army Times, military.com, even publications that are just pro-merger. Read what it says, and it says at every level, a merger in lifetime of everything, then they co-own all of our weapons. It's an incredible coup. It's a heist if it's able to pass the Senate. Just unprecedented. Ben Shapiro melts down as Americans unite against Section 219 of the NDAA, calling Representative Thomas Massie a crazed lunatic, while claiming there's no merger between the U.S. and Israel militaries. Shapiro dismisses Section 219 as insignificant, tells Americans to stop complaining about it, and says the only people who hate America and Israel are against it. Shapiro says he is the kind of person who would never support a merger between the U.S. and Israeli military. Sure. He also goes on to say, get used to Americans dying. And then I have Dennis Kucinich's comments on this that are accurate, and Marjorie Taylor Greene's comments of how this could have been stopped, the House of Representatives, but there weren't enough people there that hadn't been driven off to do it, or enough people with courage. That's all very important. And then we've got Matt Bracken doing a great job on Mar-a-Lago Fall explaining what this pickaxe mountain attack Trump's hyping is about and how the Pentagon's been floating using tactical nuclear weapons. Folks, there's no such thing as tactical nuclear weapons. And they want to set the precedent to use nuclear weapons. And then when we start using nuclear weapons, well, then why can't Russia use tactical nuclear weapons? Their idea of a tactical nuclear weapon is like Hiroshima and Nagasaki. It's not a hydrogen bomb that destroys, 500 square miles or whatever. It just destroys 30 square miles. Or if you hit a target, it can go in deep if you've already blown holes for it to be dropped into, and that's how precision these are. But you think the Iranians have all their goodies down in there? This is all face-saving to say, look what we did, like we heard during Midnight Hammer. And I told you, that's just going to expand the war, which it did. But somehow Trump's been sold the idea that this will end the war. So let's go ahead and go to these Ben Shapiro clips. Then let's go to this clip of Kucinich. And then I just want to, I'm not singling this guy out. I'm not saying he's a bad guy. And things are so crazy, maybe he's right, because I've seen things happen that even I didn't think were possible. I mean, this NDA thing is just next level. I mean, a public coup of our military intelligence. But this veteran, he says, the one reason why they would push so hard for the merger of the U.S. military and IDF is an IDF occupation of America. And the IDF, their whole country is 10 million people. Their whole auxiliary, maybe a million troops. That's just not, no. It's about getting control of the Pentagon, getting control of our weapon systems, getting all that money, and then controlling Congress so that the U.S. military will go around for greater Israel and attack Israel's enemies. Then they pass laws with hate laws, you'll just be arrested if you criticize the Zionist-occupied government. And I mean, I used to hear that from the Nazis 30 years ago and roll my eyes, and now it's literally World Jewish Conference, all these, we play the clubs every week, that yes, we control America and we control the censorship and we're going to go after anybody that, you know, says we do, and we are going to dominate the planet and we're the masters of the universe. And then meanwhile, everybody's distracted by Israel, literally trying to completely take over domestically, not just internationally with our foreign policy. China is not even on the radar and they are expanding out of control, pulling all sorts of shenanigans and buying off politicians and more. So this country's got some big, big issues on its hands. So let's go ahead and go to some of those clips of Ben Shapiro and others.
1: Section 219 of the NDAA is not particularly important. It is being treated as important by people who hate both America and her allies as a general rule. Some people think it's unnecessary. That's fine. I mean, I can hear that argument. That's not the overarching argument that's being made. The overarching argument that's being made is that somehow Section 219 of the NDAA merges the United States military with the Israeli military. This is, I believe the technical term for this in law is horseshit. It's just nonsense. I can read to you the text. We'll go through it. AOC, who, again, wept when she voted for the funding of Iron Dome. That's who she is. She calls the NDAA an existential threat to American sovereignty and democracy, like she cares about America's defense. She says, tomorrow, the House will vote on the NDAA, which includes...
0: And they passed it. Let's back this up 10 seconds. What he does in here is real simple. He'll point at AOC, who's a horrible person on most issues, and then say, she's against the NDAA, she's a liar, it doesn't do what they say it does. When it says integrate, merge, fuse, lifetime, from research and development to weapons ownership to satellites to intelligence to deployment to all the codes, all the secrets, and there is a special office that's set up that is above the rest of the Pentagon, only reports the president. Should I read the bill again on air? I mean, go read Section 219. It's easy. Just go to thomas.loc.gov and just type in 2027 NDAA and then pick the latest version that passed the House and then go to Section 219. I could literally on my iPhone be there in 30 seconds. Just go to a search engine, put in NDAA Section 219, and the top link will be the Congress. And then you just scroll down to 219. And a five-year-old could read this and tell what it means. But then he goes, oh, you're with AOC. Oh, you're with the Muslims. Oh, you're with Mondami. Oh, you're... Because just because they're enemies of Israel and are pushing for, you know, Islamic takeover, does it then mean that what they're saying about the NDAA isn't true? But that's... All he does is emotion... To his viewers, and that's why he literally has 5% of the audience he had just 3 years ago. I mean, his average show is like 5,000 viewers. I mean, it's a joke. He's big on our shows where we play clips of him, but it just shows how unpopular he is. But that's who Trump's got swinging for him. He's got Levin, and Trump even posts for social. He goes, here's my champions, Levin, Shapiro, and Laura Loomer, all ultra unpopular, ultra creepy. I mean, just totally rejected. I mean, even ABC News and CNN can't get interviews with Zelensky, but oh, don't you worry. The darling, Laura Loomer can. I got a lot more on this coming up and other clips on the NDA, some incredible stuff and how the public's reacting, but that's after Roger leaves. It's Roger Stone, big news. Joins us here in just a few minutes. But let's go back to Ben Shapiro.
1: I get why people are confused. and upset. It feels like things are stalemated, that they're getting broader and more difficult. Why? Well, because what the American people want is victory. There's this bizarre notion in foreign policy that the American people are deeply worried about the immediate cost of war to the enemy. That the American people, that we can't handle the ugliness of war for even a day. That every conflict has to be totally antiseptic. And here I'm not even talking about the American willingness to undergo casualties. No one in America wants American casualties. It's a tragedy and a horror. We do understand that war does come along with casualties, and we are willing to undergo those casualties in pursuit of an end and a victory for America. But as far as the idea that, for example, America, we can't hit Karg Island because the Iranian people would then be deprived of oil resources, the American people are, I should say, not particularly concerned about that. We are far more concerned with why we're there not winning. I think that what we actually ought to do is say an eye for everything. Like, you touch a ship in the Strait of Hormuz, and we kill the head of the IRGC, we kill Khalibaf, we kill your entire leadership class. Again, we destroy South Pars, and we destroy Kharg. One drone, and that's what happens. That is the way you win in the Middle East. By the way, that's the way you win generally. Yeah. This amendment is an existential threat to American sovereignty and democracy. Every member of Congress must vote no. And the vast majority of Democrats did. Okay. Again, nonsense. But, of course, echoed by crazed lunatic Thomas Massie, who put out a similar tweet. Final vote today for the NDAA, which tragically merges our military, technology, and supply chains with Israel's. Let's hope this version fails in the Senate because Section 219 is a betrayal of our sovereignty. I have the capacity to read English words and understand them. Apparently, this is not true of AOC or Thomas Massie or a wide variety of morons online, dolts and clods, who are firmly convinced that if we cooperate with our extremely technologically advanced military ally Israel in developing technologies, somehow this amounts to a merger. And now I'm going to point out, number one, there is nothing in this bill, nothing, nor would I support anything in the bill that merged the command structures of the United States and Israel.
0: Notice he's not showing you the bill.
1: Control over America's actual military.
0: That would be an absurdity, all the secrets, everything.
1: Of course.
2: Benjamin Netanyahu, the prime minister of Israel, has taken credit for the legislation that that was put into the National Defense Authorization Act of 2027. He basically said, yeah, this is what I want. Well, he wants it because he'll have the ability to direct the U.S. military. I mean,
0: we'll be right back. Stay with us.
2: And this particular proposal, by the way it's structured.
0: I'm extremely excited about this. You know, we always have the strongest turmeric at thealexshowstore.com, and the capsules are 95% curcumin. That is the strongest in the market. So the very same great manufacturer that made this made it as a liquid tincture, the strongest on the market and even better than powder because there's even better absorption, ultimate turmeric, and it's got a bunch of other amazing ingredients that are known to supercharge turmeric. I know so many people that Advil doesn't work, they have a sprained ankle or arthritis, but when they take our brand of turmeric, they go, this is works better than Advil. And you know, including family I've had that's like, well, this pill's not as big as my other turmeric. My other turmeric helps, but I got to take a bunch of the pills. I said, just take two of these. And whether it's my dad or my wife or anybody, they're like, wow, this worked better. Why? Because those aren't concentrates. Those are raw turmeric. This raw turmeric's 4 to 5% curcuminoid. 95. Okay? 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Just a half dropper a day. 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
4: Cosmic individual known as the Supreme Being.

0: compadre, Roger Stone. We've definitely been through the wars together for over 10 years, persecuted by the deep state for our support of Trump. And here we are seeing so much good Trump's doing while at the same time doing things that the experts warning, the Pentagon warning, the Iran war not going well, and reports that he's getting more and more angry, wants a ceasefire, but the Iranians hold the cards on the straight and don't want it. But I wanted to get Roger on about the midterms and about who he sees in the future of the sunsetting of Trump as the main fixture in MAGA. Obviously, he'll still be important. And the Washington Post reports the knives are out for Vance in the GOP. His allies say it's a coordinated operation. We can see it everywhere. And while we get emotional and get upset about some of the things Trump does that we think he can do better, and it's important, I think, to criticize those things. We're not in a cult. We're constituents. We need to remember what the Democrat Socialists are up to and the horrible plans they have to pack the Supreme Court, to abolish the Senate, to literally bankrupt private grocery stores and have government-run grocery stores, government cheese. And we better remember that and understand that and be aware of that, because a lot of young people who were supporting MAGA, they're now hitting the panic button saying, well, I'll support socialism, I'll support communism if I get something free. So you've got a lot of inside baseball. We haven't talked on air in, I don't know, 3-4 months. We've talked a little bit on the phone. You've been so busy. I've been busy. And I was able to induce you to come on the show. So it's great to have you, Roger. Where do you want to start? I've got a million questions, but what's front and center for you? And it's good to see you.
1: Well, Alex, it's good to be back with you. I think some people thought that because you and I had clashed last time I came on your show, you had called for the removal of President Trump under the 26th Amendment. We had a spirited debate. Some people felt that that meant that we'd had some kind of personal falling out. And that's just simply not true. You and I have never agreed on everything, even when I worked at InfoWars, which I have to tell you, may have been the happiest time in my life.
2: And then what I learned was that God
1: me.
2: Is the...
1: We didn't even agree on everything then. We don't agree on everything today. We agree on many big picture things, but I'm glad to be back with you because I want people to know that we don't have any personal falling out, and that I'm glad to be here. I've taken an overall hiatus. I went back on Newsmax yesterday for the first time, probably in many months, just to make the point. I am struggling to finish this book on the attempted assassination of Ronald Reagan. It's interesting, Alex, when you
2: of heaven and earth
1: file
2: and everything
1: a Freedom of Information Act request. Firstly, everything you get back about the attempted assassination of Reagan, one of our greatest presidents, is redacted. It's all blacked out. My book will be a blockbuster. You're going to learn a lot of things that you didn't know. The midterms is a good place to start because, after all, I am a political animal. I don't concede, as some people do, that this is over, that the Republicans
2: we'll see. So God is
1: will definitely lose. I must say that I like Trump. I love Trump, and I like him much better than I like the Republican Party. The failure to codify many of the things the president has done, the failure to pass the SAVE Act, the failure to do away with the filibuster. Republicans have to deserve victory. We have to deserve victory. I'm not sure as a party institution, that we do deserve victory today. But I'm also a student of the polling. And if those who think this is over, it's not over by a long shot. We're helped substantially by congressional redistricting. But the other reason I want to come on today is to comment specifically on the Marxist takeover of the old Democrat Party, the party of John F. Kennedy, the party of Harry Truman, the party that believed in capitalism and free enterprise and a strong national defense. And look, Jack and Bobby Kennedy were ardent anti-communists, both of them. That party's dead. They've declared it. Zoran Mamdani is now the head of their party. And the corporate liberal Democrats are done. I mean, when they dump Dan Goldman, who's almost as horrific as Adam Schiff, for example, when they dump him because he's not radical enough in New York City, that tells you a lot.
0: Well, I mean, Mondavi's been making the rounds saying he loves to scare people with socialism. Socialism is just the bridge into communism. Most of his people in his government are admitted communists. And so people have a good reason they're informed. To have a phobia of not just Orthodox Islam, but also communism. And Mondami is both. Here's a clip of Mondami with Jon Stewart about how much he loves to scare us. Well, yeah. And 40% of the rental properties having to go off rent, prices exploding because of all of his manipulation. Him saying you're going to have free bus rides and they doubled the rates. I mean, we know what it means in communism. It means you're going to get hurt bad. And then they just promise you more communism, give it more rights, you'll get, you know, more freebies that never come. Communism is not a failed ideology. It's an ideology of scammers and con men and thugs that enslave the working class by offering them a free lunch. Then they realize they're actually locked in a cage. Here's Mondami talking about how he loves to terrorize the American people.
3: Being a Muslim democratic socialist, I thought it would be pretty straightforward.
4: You just thought, like, what if I label myself something that scares people the most? I'm a Muslim democratic socialist.
3: If you scare him, twice.
0: And he goes on about how much he loves to scare us. He is the most ungenuine, creepy guy. He makes my skin crawl.
1: Well, I think he's a creation, the way Barack Obama was a creation, a fabrication, I guess I should say. The problem here, Alex, is that younger voters may go for the whole hope and change thing. In other words, he's offering you free health care, free education, free transportation. Pretty soon it'll be free food. I think he wants to nationalize the or have the cities take over the grocery stores in New York City. We know where this leads. It leads to authoritarianism. It leads to slavery. It leads to devastation. We see it in communist Cuba today. But it all sounds so good, particularly the younger people who are kind of buying a vibe, but don't really understand where those policies lead. But that is the new Democrat Party. When you see a veteran member of Congress from Colorado lose her primary, when you see these Michigan primaries coming up, you're going to have a radical Muslim, I predict, wins that primary. It is over. The word moderate Democrat is an oxymoron. Poll out of New Hampshire yesterday shows AOC to be the easy front runner in the Democrat presidential primary in the first primary state in the country. The Granite State had her leading, had Pete Buttigieg second, and then in both, I think she was at like 37, had Kamala Harris at 5. Kamala Harris, who just literally spent billions of dollars in a presidential run in the last cycle at 5. So AOC, that and Mamdani and Rashida Tlaib, Ilhan Omar, this is the future of the Democrat Party. And that's good news for the Republicans. If we can get a few things done beyond what the great work of the president, who, by the way, is fighting narco-Marxism in this hemisphere, which is, I think, among the greatest things that he and Marco Rubio are doing. And then, yes, I do want to touch on this effort to smear and destroy J.D. Vance. I think very highly of J.D. Vance. I didn't know him before he was selected for vice president. I only knew him by reputation. But as I have gotten to know him better, he is a fighter. He's a loyalist. He is a tough guy. He's a very skilled guy, and the knives are out to get him because they recognize that he is the next logical extension of Trumpism. He is the guy who I think is most likely to carry the banner for the MAGA wing of the party.
0: Well, there's no doubt that Marco Rubio's been a neocon, and he's got the Israel First lobby fully behind him, and they've said they're coming for Vance. And all Vance has done is repeat what Trump said, that, hey, Netanyahu, you're lucky you're not in jail. I've kept you out. You've turned the whole world against Israel. I'm your only friend. And then Vance repeats that. And even some of the Israeli papers and others criticize Trump for that. Now, they've really come after Vance. And so to talk about Vance, that leads us into this. What do you make of the Defense Authorization Act? It talks about synchronizing, merging, research, development in the field, live time. You giving Israel access to all our intelligence and systems that nobody else has been given. And then all the weight that's being thrown around by AIPAC. I know you don't have a hard on for Israel, neither do I. But I do have a concern as they try to secure, you know, their Greater Israel project, trying to keep us in this war. You have the Israeli finance minister 2 days ago, Smotrich, saying, oh, this is ideal. We have America fighting our war for us as it causes interest rates to go up and prices to explode as the strategic oil reserve runs out. I know Trump wants an off-ramp here. Nobody's fans of the mullahs, obviously, but the Pentagon said, don't do this. It's probably not going to work. Well, now we're here. But speaking about Vance and the coalition that's against him, you see the so-called grassroots attacking him of conservatives. That's a fun talking point that gets boosted, you know, claiming he's really a made in a laboratory or whatever. And then you've also got the Israel lobby attacking him. And then you've got the left attacking him. I mean, the system on so many points is really afraid of Vance. Why is that? And then is the last straw for him, him being America first? And you know, will he survive that? Will we rally behind him? Because I think he's far superior, obviously, to Marco Rubio in 2028.
1: Well, first of all, as I said on my 77 WABC radio show last night, if I were in Congress, I would vote to strip Section 219 from the defense authorization bill. Ally ourselves with Israel, yes. Coordinate with Israel, yes. But to combine our forces, no. I think, as President Nixon said, we need to follow our own path. Remember, Nixon. Not only did he save Israel unilaterally in this 1973 Yom Kippur War, but also at the same time, he built strong alliances with the other Arab states over the objections of Israel because he was putting American interests first. And he understood that in the long term, we had to have alliances with Egypt, with Saudi Arabia, with other countries in the region. So I'm against Section 219. I agree with my good friend, Congressman Tim Burchett. I would strip that out of the bill if I were in the House. I said that last night on the radio. A man is known by his enemies. I don't share your criticism of the Secretary of State, who I think is a changed man. This is not the Marco Rubio who ran for president in 2016. This is a man carrying out the foreign policy of Donald Trump, and he's doing so to a T, particularly effective in this hemisphere, in Honduras, in Venezuela, certainly tightening the screws on Cuba. So, look, I like Marco Rubio. I think he's doing a very good job. He's clearly a hardline anti-Marxist, but he's told me personally. He's not running for president. He's told me personally that he will endorse J.D. Vance. The way these knives are out for Vance kind of tells you, gives you a reason to be for Vance. By the way, people change. In other words, when I first got into politics, I was more of a kind of a traditional conservative Republican. Over time, I became more of a libertarian Republican, more of a Rand Paul Republican. People do go through some change. If you learn new facts and you learn new things and you don't change, well, then I think there's something wrong with you.
0: Well, Roger, let me be clear. I'm not saying that Rubio isn't very smart, very, very able. I've, you know, forgiven him for threatening to kick my ass, 8 years ago there at the Capitol because he was having a scrum. The media never showed the full clip. We did. We ought to find that, put it out, because we only had it on Bandai Video, and that's shut down now. We should post it back on X. In fact, tell Dude to find the original full Rubio deal. And he has a scrum over there, and they were having hearings about censoring. I was brought up. You were brought up. I think you were even there that day that we broken up, you know, groups. And I come over, and I'm trying to ask questions. And he's like, who are you? You get out of here. He was rude to me first. Then the media cuts to, you know, me being smart ass back to him. Then I pat him on the shoulder, and he threatens to kick my ass. I've moved on from that. And when he was executing Trump's, you know, directives and things, I agree. Under Trump's direction, he's been formidable. And he's the one that came out and said, oh, actually, Israel struck Iran and made us get involved in this. And Trump tried to backpedal, but it's come out that was true. So I'm not saying he's not smart or capable. I'm just saying the neocon pedigree, a little too close to the Lindsey Graham tree. But speaking of the devil, what do you make of this big funeral coming up in D.C. Next week?
1: It's hard to understand. When I was arrested, when 29 heavily armed FBI agents stormed my home at 6 o'clock in the morning, to arrest me for the first time, nonviolent crime of allegedly lying to Congress under oath about Russian collusion that didn't exist. And we later learned that the judge had withheld exculpatory documents from my defense attorneys that proved that I wasn't guilty of the crime that I was charged with. I did make misstatements, but none of those misstatements were material. None of them hid any Russian collusion because there was no Russian collusion to hide. You know, Lindsey Graham fired off a hot letter to the FBI demanding to know who had approved the raid on my home. He got great headlines on that, but then no one at the FBI ever answered his letter. There seemed to be no follow-up. That always disappointed me. Lindsey Graham was a running buddy of John McCain, deeply involved in the takedown of a democratically elected government in Ukraine under Barack Obama. I understand the president had great affection for him. Maybe that is keep your friends close and your enemies closer. I would like to see an open competition for that seat, but I'm not a South Carolina Republican. I understand the point of appointing his sister for the short term. I'm surprised that she's running for the full term. But the president's endorsement, still extraordinary, formidable. It's interesting, in the governor's race in South Carolina, at the last minute, the president had originally endorsed the lieutenant governor. I'm sure she's a fine woman. But then he issued a dual endorsement. He endorsed Alan Wilson, the attorney general, as well. And Wilson surged to victory. Proof that in South Carolina and in Florida, by the way, the Trump endorsement is still extraordinarily potent. Anyone who thinks that it isn't really doesn't understand the unique nature of this presidency. Look, I worked for Ronald Reagan. Reagan was extraordinarily popular with the base. He had a more united Republican Party. But his endorsement, did not pack the wallop that Donald Trump's endorsement does.
0: Now, looking at the country at large, and you have been very accurate predicting elections. I remember before 2020, you said about a month before, you said Trump's going to lose. You said not because he actually lost, but the landslide's not going to be big enough with all the baked-in fraud between 10-15, percent, depending on the battleground state. But you're like, but don't say that yet. And then right after it happened, we did talk about it. So I take heart in the fact that you're saying we're not out of this yet. I'm just concerned that they haven't mitigated enough of the fraud. A lot of Republicans are mad and may, sit it out. I totally agree with people who say, hey, don't throw the baby out with the bathwater. Don't not go vote just because you're upset about the war or something. A lot of these Republican candidates locally at the state level and also federal are patriots. You can look at who they are and vote for them, but in almost no case are they worse than the Democrats. They're always better. And so I'm not a lesser of two evils guy where I want a lesser of two evils or I endorse that idea, but I also endorse survival and being pragmatic and survival. And so the Democrats know they're in trouble. They know their party's fading. They want to pack the Supreme Court. They want to get rid of the Senate. They want tyranny, and they want race war. And so they're so dangerous. I just hope people understand that this is we're pissed off at Thune and the Republican establishment selling us down the river. That means we need to push harder to get more patriots in to replace them. We've built a beachhead through Ron Paul, through all our movements, through the Tea Party that Trump rode in on. He built a bigger beachhead with his name and support, and we've got a better Republican makeup than we had 10 years ago or 20 years ago. No one can deny that. Can you speak to that fact and just understand that we're moving the needle in the right way? People are so awake now, it's a great thing. There's a byproduct that then they're pissed off because a lot of them just woke up the last few years, and they say, why isn't the enemy being defeated quicker? Well, we're moving faster and gaining more ground than we ever used to before, but they haven't been around for 50 years politically like you or 32 like me, so they tend to not have that depth or the content. Does that make sense?
1: It does. Look, one thing I think is absolutely necessary to motivate both Republicans and non-Republican Trump supporters in this next election is that those who perpetrated the greatest single hoax in American history, the greatest single dirty trick, the greatest single abuse of power, the Russian collusion hoax, which has now absolutely been proven by the courageous Tulsi Gabbard by declassifying those documents. She also proved that the Ukrainian impeachment was a fraud. She proved that Dr. Fauci and his COVID-19 lies about how that was weaponized in a Chinese lab was a fraud. Somebody has to be held accountable. Now you add on top of it Jack Smith and Arctic Frost, where they're actually literally spying on Republican members of Congress and spying on key supporters of the president, yours truly included. Somebody has to be held accountable for those things. And if no one is held accountable, if that grand jury in South Florida doesn't issue indictments against the Brennans and the Comeys and the Clappers and the McCabes, Mueller having moved on to a higher court, but probably a lower place, then I think many of our people will not be motivated to turn out and vote. Those who tried to destroy General Flynn, those who tried to destroy.
0: Hold on, Roger. We got to go to break. Do at least 20 more minutes with us. I want to come back and talk about this. And you're saying what I hear from all of my fellow, you know, Republicans, Trump supporters, populists, whatever you want to call them, former Trump supporters, is where are the indictments? I know Trump's always blowing up behind the scenes from sources. He wants it. Well, then, well, why does he have Todd Blanche in there? What does he think he's going to get with a Democrat lawyer? We'll come back with that. Also, your book on Reagan, some first looks on that, and who Nancy thought was behind shooting Reagan. We know. I know you give us a little preview of the Bushes. And also, Nixon is like a folk hero now in all the polls of young conservatives and others. You were ahead of your time over a decade ago getting the big tattoo in the middle of your back. We'll come back and cover all of that. The best website for you is StoneZone.com.
1: Absolutely, StoneZone.com.
0: And they can find your hit WABC syndicated program there and more. We're going to come right back with hour number two with Roger Stone for another 25 minutes or so. Then I'm going to shift gears into all the other domestic news, the AI news. It's all crazy. Your phone calls and more today. But remember, I'm listener
2: 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Cosmic entity. He's the great God, and there is no God beside him. 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
0: 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We'll be back. Stay with us, my fellow rebel scum. When the deep state removed Richard Nixon back in 1974, he had the highest approval rating of any president since they started doing approval ratings in the last 100-plus years. And so now there's this rediscovery of Nixon, and he's certainly anti-establishment. 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You're the Paul Revere's. Tell them where the resistance is right now. 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They called me crazy, they called me paranoid, but now they know I was right. 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

0: the telegraph.
1: Well, Roger Stone's quite the historian on Republican politics because he lived it. He was there going back to Nixon. They say he's the youngest of the plumbers, the only one not to go to prison. But the point is that we'll get into that in the next segment. But finishing up with this, look, I understand the Democrats are super bad news and terrible, but I also understand why a lot of Republicans become disillusioned and upset. I mean, Trump reportedly is mad that there's no indictments, but then how does he not understand it's Todd Blanche? Maybe we'll see something out of him, you know, Cash Patel, all these guys. Where is it? Where is the deep state getting in trouble, Roger? You're probably second to none, other than Trump, a victim of these people. You've got skin in the game. So do I. And Ed Martin was doing an investigation into the CIA and DOJ running all their fake lawsuits against me. That smoking gun where they funded it illegally. And then Blanche killed it and told ABC News that I'm a kook and don't deserve to be protected. Even though Trump had approved that investigation, I mean, I confirmed that with the DOJ. So why does he let Todd Blanche do that, and where are we going with this?
2: You know, I'm not going to come on here and criticize Todd Blanche because he has given the prosecutors in South Florida the resources that they need to proceed, and I believe that is going to happen. You can only have one attorney general at a time. This is who the president has chosen. I'm not going to criticize the president's picks. I prefer to look forward rather than
3: them both male.
2: The idea that you have to be a U.S. citizen and have a photo ID, that's not controversial.
3: And in that verse alone,
2: 51 votes
3: read about how God created.
2: And because of an arcane custom, a tradition, that we can't bring that to a vote. I give the Republicans in the House credit. They passed it yesterday. They attached it to the defense appropriations. But now the Senate appears to me. They're going to leave for the summer and not do so. There's nothing more important than doing that if we're going to win the next elections. Yes, we need to see prosecutions in South Florida. I believe that Todd Blanche is committed to that now. I have spoken to him. I've watched his public comments. I know for a fact that he's giving the prosecutors in South Florida the resources and the authority they need. So I prefer to look forward. I think that's going to happen. I think it has to happen if this coalition is going to hold together.
1: Well, we've been hearing forever this is going to happen, but not normally from you. And you're a guy that doesn't just say things that you don't think are true. So you think these prosecutions are gearing up and we're going to see something?
2: Yes, I do. I am newly optimistic about it, and I think that is going to happen. I appreciate your mentioning my upcoming book on Reagan. It's important. I think it will be historically significant, Alex, because John Hinckley was
3: Adam and Eve as individuals.
1: New Nixon, big buddies with him, and new Reagan, but also all the insiders. And this book's going to have some stuff. It's going to shake up the Republican establishment big time. We're going to talk about it when we come back and then tie it into the climate we're in right now in this country, battling over the heart and soul of the Republican Party. We know the Democrats don't have a soul, so the fight is in the Republican Party for the future of this country. We'll be right back.
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5: 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Oh, mother!
3: With individual personality.
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8: Do you want to fight? You better believe you got one!

Well, Roger Stone has been in the White House since the Nixon administration. And confidants, Abdul Tommy died with Nixon. Roger's told me a few off-the-record things that are really interesting, but I'll never tell. And big confidants with Trump, obviously, too. But it's a big deal historically to know what really happened with Reagan. So you're recognized by many of the analysts, obviously, too. But it's a big deal historically to know what really happened with Reagan. So you're recognized by many of the analysts and critics as the guy that wrote the

0: the first lady, the wife of Reagan, Nancy Reagan, and who she knew was behind it. And then, well, then why was Bush Sr. there? Why was Herbert Walker Bush there? Well, they, at the convention, forced him in. I'm guessing that's going to be in your book, and I'm guessing it's going to be pretty definitive, and I'm, because I know how long I've been working on this, and I'm guessing this is going to piss off the Republican establishment, but they're pretty much already done now, especially the whole Bush power structure. So this is an idea whose time's come. Give us a first look of what's going to be in this book.
1: Well, thanks, Alex. First of all, it is important that you pointed out that the Billy Saul Estes tape, which you unearthed along with locals there in Texas, totally confirmed the thesis.
2: I created them.
1: The chief political operative for Lyndon Baines Johnson admits on tape to Billy Saul Estes that, yes, LBJ had brought in Malcolm Mack Wallace to kill John F. Kennedy. You exposed this to the world. It was one of the biggest broadcasts you've ever had, but it completely confirmed the thesis of my book. So I'm very, very grateful to you for that. The name of my upcoming book on the attempted assassination of Ronald Reagan is Bushwhacked, which I think gives you the flavor. The point here is that John Hinckley Jr., who is a man who was convicted of attempting

to kill Reagan is always crouching in front of Reagan, shooting from an upward trajectory. Yet I was able to determine through medical records and interviews with doctors and also Secret Service agents that Reagan was hit from above and behind. This idea that a bullet had ricocheted off the frame of the window of the presidential limousine and hit Reagan still doesn't explain how the bullet gets behind him. Now, Judy Woodruff, who was then with NBC, correctly reports seeing a man on a balcony above the entrance of the Hilton Hotel. If you go to that famous picture of Reagan, you know, waving, and you see that it's been cropped, you can actually see this man. Now, Woodruff assumed that was a Secret Service agent, and that was a part of the security. In retrospect, I believe that is the second shooter. I think that Hinckley was shooting wildly, hit my friend James Brady in the head. He hit a Secret Service agent. I believe he also hit a D.C. police officer. But it is not coincidental that John Hinckley Sr. Was a Texas oil man and a partner of George H.W. Bush, and that his company, Vanderbilt Energy, was bought out by Zapata Energy, which I think is widely recognized to be a CIA front. Tough to be in the Texas oil business in the 70s, 60s and make no money, but that's basically, you know, what they're trying to tell us. Now, it gets even funkier. John Hinckley Sr. had a contract with the Department of Defense for these so-called refugee camps around the world. One specific camp in Laos, I was able to document the fact that Mark David Chapman and John Hinckley Jr. were at this camp, which I believe is a training camp, maybe an MK Ultra training camp, at the exact same time. So, yes, I think

0: conspiracy that went well beyond John Hinckley Jr. to kill Ronald Reagan. And there's the background here is that Reagan and Bush were wrangling over control of the national security apparatus. It was after the attempt on Reagan that we got the entire effort in Nicaragua to illegally arm the rebels, Iran-Contra. All of that takes place after George Bush and his allies in the CIA, who had basically been thrown out by Jimmy Carter and Stansfield Turner after the Church Committee exposed the many excesses of the CIA after they, I think, got control of the national security apparatus.
1: Well, I mean, I know what happened. I've talked to you about what happened, and I know about the Hinckleys, you know, meeting in Colorado days before with the Bushes. But I didn't know the name of the book was Bushwhacked. I figured it would be about them and what Nancy knew and what she said to people and the witnesses. I know you were telling me some people that have never been interviewed before or spoken out. So it's going to be bombshell. You told me a few years ago when you're working on it that this is going to be your biggest book you think most important ever. And that's a lot because you've written some important books. But now it's called Bushwhacked. Oh, my goodness. So they're not going to be too happy about this.
0: Well, they're probably not too happy about my book, The Bush Crime Family. By the way, you can get any of these books by going to StoneZone.com in the store. You get a signed copy of them. But I lay out the entire history of the Bush crime family, their involvement in assassination, drug trafficking, pedophilia, and so on. It is a lively read. So, look, I'm a Republican, but I'm not a Bush Republican. I think people know that. The other thing we do need to touch on, which is really extraordinary, and I give the Vice President J.D. Vance credit for this, is this incredible new interest and reexamination of the record of one Richard M. Nixon. When J.D. Vance went to the Nixon Presidential Library and said quite casually in his remarks that Nixon was taken down by the same deep state forces who tried to take down Donald Trump, he ignited a public interest that frankly was also enabled by these young guys at the Nixon Foundation who very skillfully, using archival footage, speeches, photos, memes, on Instagram, on X, on YouTube, have really ignited a new interest in a new re-examination of Richard Nixon, who was set up and taken down in a silent coup. In other words, the same forces that killed John Kennedy, the same forces are the same forces who removed Richard Nixon in a silent coup. What was their motive? Nixon turned out not to be the ultimate hardliner they thought he was, but he ended the war in Vietnam. They didn't like that. The war in Vietnam was very profitable for some people, particularly Lyndon Johnson and his wife, who owned a lot of Bell helicopter stock and a lot of Sikorsky stock. He opened the door to China, and this is very important. At a time that China was a dirt poor, backwards agrarian society, few people had indoor plumbing. The rural areas had no electricity. They were not the economic or military superpower they were today. They did not become a superpower until Bill Clinton gave the Chinese communists first most favored nation trading status, then extended by George W. Bush. That is what makes China a superpower and a dangerous country, not their recognition by Richard Nixon. Nixon played the Chinese and the Russians off against each other. He knew that although they were both technically communists, they had hundreds of miles of shared border and a historical animosity towards each other. He very skillfully exploited that to get a strategic arms limitation agreement out of the Soviets that probably saved his country literally billions of dollars in defense spending. So it's a bum rap to say, oh, the fact that China is a menace today, that's Nixon's fault. It's not Nixon's fault at all. But the fact that we can now demonstrate that declassified documents definitively prove that the Central Intelligence Agency knew about the Watergate break-in

0: in advance that they infiltrated the Watergate burglar team, that at least four of the burglars were on the active payroll of the CIA, that James McCord and E. Howard Hunt, whose son St. John Hunt co-wrote my book On the Bushes with me, were well aware, had worked together previously and knew each other through their service in the CIA. This was an op. Now add to the fact that John Dean, is the weasel who plans, pushes, and then covers up, the Watergate break-in, then lies to Nixon for 19 straight months about his knowledge of it, and who else in the White House knows about it. When Dean publishes his book, The Nixon Defense, which he claims are the definitive transcripts of all of the White House conversations, he very conveniently leaves out the transcripts of March of 1973, where he basically urges Nixon to commit perjury and to lie. So he tries to cover up his own guilt. That is undeniable. So the great thing about this, and they're calling it Nixon maxing, is it gets us beyond Watergate. And people can look at the overall record, ending the war in Vietnam, desegregating the public schools, saving Israel from annihilation in the 1973 Yom Kippur War, over the objections of Henry Kissinger, over the objections of the national security apparatus, the 18-year-old vote, ending the military draft, launching the war on cancer. This is an extraordinary record that's gotten buried in the ashes of Watergate, and this new interest in Richard Nixon is a very positive thing. Why did they hate him? I'll tell you why they hated him. Because he exposed a Russian agent of influence, Alger Hiss. And the left has never forgiven him for it. That's why they sought to destroy him. Great stuff written about this by Pat Buchanan in his book, The Greatest Comeback. It's also covered in both my books, Nixon Secrets and Tricky Dick, The Rise and Fall and Rise of Richard M. Nixon. So, yeah, I'm loving it. I've got a tattoo of him on my back. People make fun of that. They say, oh, that's weird. It's not weird. It's a daily reminder in life when you get knocked down, when you suffer defeats, when you're disappointed and you're discouraged and you feel like giving up, that's the time you got to dust yourself off, get up off the mat, and get back in the fight. So the story of Nixon is a story of resilience. It's a story of persistence. It's an American story. That's the reason for the tattoo. If you don't like it, I don't really give a damn.
1: Now, the time we have left is a few minutes left. Let's get into Nixon. I mean, I sort of noticed this a few years ago. Like, he's like an iconic figure with young people, seen as a rebel. He was the most popular president in the last century in polls till the deep state came after him, and then so demonized. But now, I mean, I just see young people talking about him, memes everywhere. Even the mainstream media, we know over at Shot, has picked up on this. Why Richard Nixon has suddenly gone viral? The 37th President Foundation has posted a slew of slickly edited videos aiming to make the late disgraced president seem cool. It appears to be working. That's not what's happening. I love it how the media thinks like the foundation did that. No, it's the general public has been learning about this and learning what happened to Nixon. And they've been watching clips of what he had to say back then and realizing how visionary he was. So you were really good friends with him. Not so much when he was at first in the White House, but you knew him then and worked for him. You got to be really good buddies with him. What type of guy was Nixon, and why did the system come after him?
0: They came after him because he was an anti-communist. They came after him because he was a true American who put the country first. If you look at his interviews, particularly when he's asked about our nation's relationship with Israel, he's extraordinarily candid. So he was the original America Firster. They hated him because he was a hardline anti-communist. But they also hated him because he was for peace. So the deep state knew that he distrusted the CIA, knew that he was going to completely reorganize our intelligence services. That's why they took him down. Unfortunately, he made the mistake of trusting people, but there's no evidence that he knew about the Watergate break-in. Alex, you understand American politics. You're headed for the largest landslide in American history. You're leading in the polls in every state but one. There's nothing of value at the Democrat National Committee for you to steal. Why would you why would you enable, why would you approve a break-in at the Watergate Hotel or the Watergate office complex? The answer is you wouldn't. So the whole thing is a setup, but it does, I think, and I give J.D. Vance huge credit for this because he really started just that comment at the Nixon Library. And then, frankly, the folks at the Nixon Foundation, who back when I was arrested, they put out a statement saying that, well, Roger Stone was never in the administration. I never said I was. I worked in the 68 and 72 campaigns. And then in his post-presidential years, I worked very closely with the president and with Monica Crowley, who was his personal assistant, on scheduling and running down some political intelligence for the president, who had a voracious appetite for what was going on. He was always very forward-looking. That's when he gave me his famous recipe for a martini, that what he used to call a silver bullet. I'll go through that with you really quickly because it's kind of interesting. You take a bottle of olives, you drain the juice, you fill it with water, you shake it up, you drain the water, you fill it with vermouth, put it in the refrigerator. You've chilled a couple of glasses. Then you take the chilled bottle out of the refrigerator. You take out your cocktail shaker. You fill it with either vodka or gin. He was a gin man. I'm a vodka man. And he would say, you shake it very vigorously, very vigorously. If there aren't tiny shards of ice on the surface, well, that means you've effed it up. You then drop two of the marinated olives in, and you have what he called his favorite silver bullet. So after the first one, I said to him, Mr. President, this is really good. He said, yeah, I got the recipe from Winston Churchill. Now, that is a piece of history you can't get anywhere else.
1: Why do you think the young people, I mean, obviously he's now seen as a rebel, which he was. Why do the young people love him so much now? Just as a way to be anti-establishment?
0: I think it's because he was an outsider. Like Trump, he was an outsider. Also, I think they realize that the idea that, you know, that John Dean and Nick Ackerman, the phony former Watergate prosecutor, perhaps pretend he's a law enforcement guy when he's a vicious partisan. This guy says, we know Nixon approved the break-in. We could just never prove it. Well, then you don't know it. Or Jill Wine Vollner, another one of the Watergate. These people are flipping out because they thought this door was shut. I can tell you this, that my two books on Nixon, Nixon's Secrets and Tricky Dick, The Rise, Fall, and Rise, Richard Nixon, have never sold as well as my book on the Kennedy assassination, the case against LBJ, the man who killed Kennedy, the case against LBJ, because for most Americans, unfortunately, the question of Nixon is like a settled question. He was a paranoid, he was a crook, he was evil, nothing else to see there. He's getting a second look now, and people, I realize, I think, that he was for peace and prosperity. Now, that's not to say they didn't make mistakes. John Connolly talked him into taking us off the gold standard. An egregious mistake. I highlight it in both of my books. So, look, I'm not saying that he was a saint. I'm not saying he was perfect. I'm not saying that everything he did on balance was good. But by and large, now at least his actual record is getting a review. And the reason I think young people believe that he was taken down by a deep state coup is they just saw them try the exact same thing on Donald Trump and it didn't work. So if the left thought that Nixon, that Trump, like Nixon, was going to throw in the towel, well, they don't understand Donald Trump. But they also don't understand the power of the internet. Now, I am very grateful to Elon Musk. I'm a big fan of Elon Musk. I love Elon Musk. I'm a great fan to have my voice back on X, where I'm Roger J. Stone Jr. Yet I am, it's quizzical that I continue to lose followers. In other words, I'm out there. I say provocative and interesting things. You know me, Alex. Yet instead of gaining followers, I continue to lose followers. So I have to wonder whether the algorithms are working against me, or maybe some of the old staffers who were there back in the days when it was an instrument for cancellation. But you can follow me on X at Roger J. Stone Jr., Roger J. Stone, JRB, a great experiment because the more audacious I am, the more truth telling I do on X. For some reason, I don't gain views. I salute you, Alex, because you're getting record audiences on X. I think X is a great, great platform, although I don't like these recent updates. But I do have to wonder why, when I get out there and start hitting the deep state, why I start losing followers rather than gaining them.
1: Well, that's how it works. If you go along with the establishment, you get boosted. And it's the same thing happens to us, but the listeners just fight through it and share the articles and videos because they know how important it is. But this has been a long fight. You know, some people get really pessimistic, and I get it too. I get the same way. But I said at the start of the interview, they have to see how far we've moved the needle for populism, of nationalism. Yeah, the censorship's still happening there and here and in bad ways, but we're fighting back on that. I mean, humanity's found its fight, and that's a beautiful thing.
0: Look, I urge people to go to your website and buy your Nixon t-shirt. I am loving this Nixon maxing and the fact that we have a revival and a fair reexamination of the man's record as president. Yes, I didn't like wage and price controls. I didn't like taking us off the gold standard. I did like ending the war in Vietnam. I did like a strategic arms limitation agreement with the Soviets. Yeah, I did like the desegregation of the schools. Richard Nixon appointed more African Americans to federal office than LBJ and JFK combined. We won't find that in the history books. They're not going to tell you that online. So, yes, I think this reexamination of Nixon is a great thing. I urge people who have already bought into the narrative that he was evil, he was crooked, he was paranoid, put that aside and look at Richard Nixon with fresh eyes, and you'll see that he was indeed among our greatest presidents.
1: Well, I mean, I've experienced corporate media's lies, and until you've been until you open the paper up and you read something that's 100% not true, and then they stack lies on top of lies, you don't realize how bad they lie. I mean, it's just so intense, the deception of these people when they come after somebody. It's real simple. If they're coming after somebody, you better believe that they're a lot better than those guys. That means they're perfect, but it means they're a lot better than the establishment. So, Roger, talk to you soon. God bless you.
0: Thank you, Alex. Thanks for having me back.
1: All right, so Trump is looking at dropping nukes on Iran. We've got Matt Bracken talking about that with Mariano Fall, and more on the NDAA, then a bunch of domestic news, AI news, and more, all coming up today. Stay with us on this live Friday broadcast.
2: And a microscopic tag be implanted in a person's body to track his every movement. There's actual discussion about that.
3: And often they're things you don't know what to do with. UBOs, they're called unidentified bright objects.
2: Can brain scans be used to determine whether a person is inclined toward criminality or violent behavior?
3: Who's got the brain that's going to be most susceptible to a particular kind of manipulation?
1: So the point is, they've been obsessed with this. It's going on. The COVID shots implanted the matrix graphene oxide to grow. It's now being scanned. It's now being read. They were putting chips in the troops 30 years ago. The revolution's already here is what you're saying, Jesse Beltran.
4: These are just chips on a size that you can no longer see. They're nano size. One's 2,000 times the width of a human hair. The graphene oxide, the silicon-based materials that have been in, we know for a fact that they were in the mRNA. We know that Dr. Ido Bachelet signed a contract with Pfizer in 2015 when he did that TEDMed talk with a trillion robots in a 1cc syringe, and how he teaches his students how to, once they're in a host, how to control them with RF emissions.
1: And you heard Collins saying 21 years ago that, oh, yeah, when we're doing scans, we find all these chips, these bright objects, ha, ha, ha, wonder who put them there. But as you said, you've been doing this 20 years, and about 10 years ago, you began to go away not seeing chips anymore, but just liquid emulsion nanotech. Here you are 6 months ago or more scanning me. Let's go to Alex Jones getting scanned.
5: So if you put that camera in there, you see how it says probably silicone? That means it's an electronic component. And it's not unusual to find that in the posterior ear area.
1: So wait, I got a higher reading than him?
5: No, his was higher than yours.
1: Okay,
5: yeah,
1: okay.
5: Yeah, but you did get a positive reading there. So you are getting the you know, base of the neck is what we typically see. Scapula area. What we're finding is after post-COVID, this is very typical. We're completely bombarded by this stuff.
1: From your own research, there are compounds naturally in nature that just do absolutely incredible things that will draw out these type of things. But you guys have come up with one with scientists that adds these special sea minerals in that then even drags it out even more. And so I have been taking this, the dreams I've had, my skin, my health, what it's done is absolutely insane. Get masterpiece.com. Matt Hazen, tell us what this does, and people can get 10% off when they follow the URL, getmasterpiece.com, or use promo code Alex when you're there on the site, because this is really special.
6: Zeolite is an incredible mineral that is known as what's called the master binder. 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

0: All right, folks, Jason Burmes is loaded for bear. He's coming to the fourth hour. We got a lot of news and information and things to cover in the meantime on this live Friday global transmission. We obviously know what's happening and that Trump's totally panicked and now it's leaking out of the White House, just throwing huge tantrums. I don't just believe that when I read it in the corporate news. This has been going on since about 30, 40 days into the war. And it's here in the news today, being reported by a bunch of publications. Trump's foul-mouthed Iran meltdown leaked as president in revenge mode as he runs out of options. And that's because interest rates just got raised and the economy's falling apart and inflation's huge and the Strategic Oil Reserve runs out in less than a week. The Chinese one's about to roll out. The EU reserve's about to run out. And they're now talking in the Wall Street Journal and Forbes about $160 a barrel oil. Woo! You talk about economy in shambles. But remember that panicker Tulsi Gabbard warned Trump and that panicker the chairman of the Joint Chiefs, Kane, warned him. And the panicker, Alex Jones, said all that. But, you know, we're just informed know what we're talking about. We're the problem. We're not like a Laura Loomer or a Mark Levin or a Ben Shapiro. Notice Ben never gives you statistics. I played a clip of him last year. He's like, it's stupid. It's dumb. The NDAA Section 219 doesn't give Israel any power. It's nothing. They're just liars. Oh, AOC's against it, so it's liberal. Just a load of just terms. Notice when we talk about something, we give you the numbers. We show you the facts. We predict things. They come true. But the media, oh, Ben Shapiro, he's the smartest man in the world. He knows everything. He's like a god. He talks fast. Look how big his eyebrows are. And so for decades, they've, at the Pentagon, some of the elements of it have been pushing that we should be able to use tactical nuclear weapons whenever we want. And it's not like a real nuclear bomb. It's, no, it's okay. We're taking out bunkers or nuclear sites in Iran that they've been talking for 20 years about hitting Iran with nukes. Now, why is that an even bigger problem? Well, even if it's a smaller nuclear weapon, when it detonates in the ground, and if you hit a nuclear site with it that's full of uranium, if the Iranians even dumb enough to leave it there, if that's in the area of the chain reaction, it creates the most deadly isotopes you can imagine. That's what really kills you if you're not killed in the direct blast. And with most hydrogen bombs, atomic bombs, they airburst, so they're pretty clean overall. There's a little bit of fallout. So you just don't want to eat the crops for a few months or whatever because it precipitates out and it washes off. But when you have a nuclear reactor meltdown, then it's dirty. It's horrible. Well, a bomb is far worse when it hits the ground. In fact, if a hydrogen bomb, let's say, hit a cobalt mine or hit a cobalt depot, it would put enough deadly radiation in the atmosphere for no life on the surface for tens of thousands of years. I mean, we're talking about half-lives in the billions of years. Okay? So you can look this up for yourself. So if you bomb a radioactive facility, like let's say you bomb a nuclear reactor with a tactical nuke, and then when it detonates, everything around it, when during chain reaction, it depends on how the type of bomb and how big it is, but even the tactical nuke, we're talking tens of thousands of feet out from it, you're going to have chain reaction, and anything metal, anything that it gobbles up, it's going to throw off these horrible isotopes. The worst is something like cobalt. But you also detonated a bunch of uranium or plutonium, it does something really nasty too. In fact, some estimates are it could potentially trigger more nuclear explosions in the chain reaction. So there's that issue with it, and then there's the bigger issue. If you start using nuclear weapons and saying, well, these are just tactical, it's okay for us to, you now have set the precedent that other countries can say, hey, You used a tactical nuke. We can, too. And that accelerates up the escalatory ladder, as we've talked about so much. So we've had a lot of floating, use regular hydrogen bombs on Iran by Lindsey Graham and by Netanyahu and by Ben-Gavir and by all the usual suspects, Mark Levin. But now we've got the Pentagon saying, yeah, we want to drop bunker busters on these, not just this one nuclear site, but a whole bunch of them, starting with Pickaxe Mountain. And then once we blow a big hole in it with these bunker busters, then we'll drop the tactical end so it doesn't just explode on the surface and dissipate. Anybody knows an explosion, you know, that's why you'll have a little bit of explosive in a hand grenade jacketed by steel, and then it explodes because it's contained the explosion. It makes it bigger. Trump vows U.S. will strike Iran's Pickaxe Mountain pretty soon over suspected nuclear activity. And here's Matt Bracken with Mario Nafal yesterday talking about the talk of using the nukes. And, you know, he mainly focuses on the fact that this is all science fiction sounding and is just meant as a political distraction from us getting embroiled in this fiasco. And that's part of it. And that's why how Trump's looking at it is like, oh, it's like Midnight Hammer. Look at our big victory. We're keeping you safe, to make it about we're there because of nukes. That's the reason we're there, not regime change. Yeah, that's the cosmetic reason this is going on. But the Pentagon and some of the hawks up there want this to set the precedent to use nukes. And Katie barred the door once that door's open. Here's the clip.
1: I was listening or following some accounts on X, and they're talking about, well, in order for the small tactical nuclear bomb to work on Pickaxe Mountain, they first have to create a hole with these bunker busters, because the tactical nuclear bomb, if it's just hitting the surface, won't work. So we have to first blast the hole with the bunker buster, and then the next thing puts the tactical nuclear bomb straight into the hole to take out whatever it is that's supposed to be inside of Pickaxe Mountain. And it just sounds like Hollywood is now writing the script. I mean, it's a total dislocation from reality, completely. But that's what, you know, we're following in America. We're shaping up for the big attack on Pickaxe Mountain. A Disney
2: Why
1: movie.
2: Pickaxe Mountain? Alexander from the Duran, I had him on the show a couple hours ago, and he said something interesting. He's like, Mario, have you noticed how Pickaxe Mountain came out of nowhere? What's the point of Pickaxe Mountain? It's unrelated to the Strait of Hormuz, has no strategic benefits to the U.S. If there's any, I don't know, enrichment, centrifuges in there, etc., but that is really not the issue here. That is not the objective of the war. The MOU has concessions when it comes to the nuclear program, but they haven't even reached those discussions, those negotiations. The issue seems to be the Strait of Hormuz. So why the hell did we add Pickaxe Mountain into the mix? What's the thinking behind it?
1: Possibly, you know, and Brandon Weikert says, you know, if you're looking for rationality to bail us out, like, nobody would be that crazy. It's completely irrational. We're in a post-rational decision process in America when you have people like Marco Rubio and Pete Hegseth that are the chief advisors to Trump. I think that it may possibly be the idea might be, as an exit strategy, we have to have some victory. So if we drop 100 bunker busters, or God forbid, we drop bunker busters followed by a tactical nuclear weapon into Pickaxe Mountain, which could be empty for all I know, it could have no meaning whatsoever. It's like Top Gun Maverick. It's a Hollywood concoction, right? It's just a narrative to spin to the American audience that they can then say, we blew up Pickaxe Mountain. We have solved the Iranian nuclear problem forever. They will never rebuild it in 100 years, and now we're leaving. That's like my best case scenario for why they would do this, because clearly, you know, when people say we're going to end the Iran's nuclear threat, well, you can't do that because the knowledge is there. You know, the threat is in the knowledge, the engineers. You can't turn the clock back to 1944. You know, the information is out there. If you destroyed every centrifuge in Iran, they can build more centrifuges, or they can get the nuclear material from Pakistan or North Korea. You know, the Israelis, their bombs at Dimona came from Pennsylvania. The uranium was left on the back loading dock of a facility in Pennsylvania where somebody forgot to close the gate and lock the door. Oh my goodness, these canisters are left on the loading dock. How did they wind up in Israel? Let's never have an investigation. So that it was handed to Israel. I'm not saying that, you know, the president of the USA was in on that decision, but essentially whatever forces Israel had in the USA opened the doors and the physical material was just handed to Israel. And this is not lost on the Iranians or anybody else in the area. You know, now Rubio is talking about starting a nuclear program with Saudi Arabia, which is not lacking for energy. They still have a lot of petroleum there. It's not like they're running out of petroleum to run power plants. So everybody in the Middle East knows the USA gave Israel the bomb. Whether the president knew it or not, the door was left open, and the next thing you know, wow, Israel has atomic weapons, and they're not part of any of any of the international programs. They never admitted it. But the other day, Netanyahu went down to Dimona and said, "Oh, I'm at the textile factory," which is like wink, wink, you know. And then suddenly the submarine surfaces in the Gulf of Aqaba, around the corner from the Suez Canal, with and it's widely reported. Oh, it has a dozen nuclear-tipped cruise missiles. You know, just happens to be lurking there near Iran. So we're in an era when the narrative is running everything, and reality doesn't have much to do with anything. So possibly they're going to claim, we don't even know if any of this happens, right? Because the thing about a B-2 bomber, for example, it's invisible, right? So if an invisible B-2 bomber drops invisible bombs on an imaginary, you know, fantasy mountain, you can say whatever. You can say we dropped 100 bombs down the same hole and wiped out the Iranian nuclear program. And maybe there was no B-2 bomber at all because it's invisible. You can't prove it was there or not there because it's invisible. So I don't know what's going to happen with Pickaxe Mountain, but it just sounds like a complete Hollywood fantasy to me. It's like they're creating a Top Gun Maverick, you know, to feed the American audience.
2: There's another report that came out today that, according to Bloomberg, some Gulf officials are advocating for escalating the war and even conducting some sort of ground operation to get a decisive end to it and force Iran to give up their control of the Strait of Hormuz. So that's unconfirmed. First, do you think it's true? Do you think some Gulf countries are actually advocating for a ground operation by Iran?
3: And the most important thing is
1: have a suitcase with €1 million in it, or check your bank account in Switzerland. It just went up by zeros. So a lot of these statelets, that, as McGregor calls them, the leaders of them are probably telling their pilots, keep that Gulfstream 5 fueled up because I might be running out there in the helicopter and we're out of there in 5 minutes. You know, we're at that point where if, for example, the desalinization plants start getting hit in these countries, the people can't get out. And maybe the leader gets out. The king gets out. You know, the king Farouk gets out. But what about his cabinet and what about his officials that are making these statements about, oh, we're going to now go to war against Iran? I don't believe that.
0: Yeah, that's an excellent clip. That's why I played a long clip. I mean, it's what's happening. And I hate watching this slow motion train wreck, but we have to focus on it. It's crazy. And Trump knows that he doesn't have an off ramp. And the Iranians are going to be belligerent because they know if they're not, they're just going to continue to have a peace deal, and then Israel and the U.S. attack them again later, and it just never ends. So they're to the point of, we don't believe in any negotiations, there's total war, we don't want ceasefires, let's just have a war. And they've been saying that for months, and Trump acts like, oh, they're begging for a deal. Oh, yeah, they're really coming to the table. None of it's true. The folks that go and do the envoy work, Vance and Witkoff, come back and say, no, the Iranians won't even meet with us. And we meet with the Pakistanis and others. And so it's just verifiably not true. And so Trump's throwing fits at the White House. I mean, I understand he's banging his head against the wall with a problem that Israel manipulated him into, and it isn't going away, and it's getting worse. And there's nothing like a problem that just keeps happening over and over and over again and gets worse and worse and worse. And the more you try to make it better, it gets worse. Doesn't get better. It's worse. They call it Chinese water torture. And the universe loves that. It's its favorite thing. And the more you fight against it, the worse it's going to get. No, there'll be no rest. There'll be no, no, no, no. And so we're going to feel the pain. We already do. You think inflation's bad now? Now, there is starting to get a lot of friction with the public. And, again, you've got everybody from Glenn Beck to Bill O'Reilly to Laura Ingraham coming out and saying, okay, you did a good job so far. Now it's time to end it right now. Okay, declare victory and say bye-bye. And I saw people commenting on Beck going, look at him kissing Trump's ass. Rex called him a Zionist lobster because Beck's like got red skin like I do, got a suntan. And, I mean, okay, Beck's not anti-Israel. People are brought up that way. Israel didn't used to be as bad as it is now. I don't have to hate people that are, like, you know, pro-Israel or whatever. I'm not anti-Israel. I just don't like Israel being run by lunatics. I mean, Ben-Gvir really runs Israel now, their national security head. They admit that. And, I mean, in the same days, like, I've got this death chamber where I kill people now at this base we built. Let me take you outside. I put crocodiles in here to eat people. And like, it's not a joke. He doesn't know how crazy it looks, but he does. He's like, I want to scare people. I like to terrify people. And then in the same day, he goes and storms Al-Aqsa Mosque with 4,000 people. And then before that, he's, oh, we caught some people trying to ship rice in on a flotilla. And then on TV, he slaps women in the face. And
3: the male and female were created.
0: I mean, is he auditioning for the remake of Dune to be Baron Harkonnen? And you got to love the Dracula teeth. I mean, look at the eyes. You cannot, every video of him is like this. I mean, it'd be hilarious if it wasn't so serious. I mean, look at this guy. Good God. That's
3: the
0: who.
3: The image of God. They have the DNA.
0: Megalomaniac, completely disconnected from reality, come totally psychopathic. Unbelievable. Absolutely unbelievable. Oh, and there's the finance minister 2 days ago. Oh, this is ideal. Americans killing for us. We don't have to do anything.
3: God. But not only that.
0: At least it hurts our end, too. It's kind of like Longshanks and
3: our individual personalities.
0: Braveheart. And he says, fire with the archers is into the whole army. And he goes, well, sir, our army's there, too. They're battling. We'll kill our own people. And he goes, well, we'll get them, too.
3: Created in the image of God.
0: I mean, what must it be like to be in that head? Like, you look like a jack-o'-lantern. You look completely psychotic. You run around and beat women that are handcuffed on TV for no reason. You have crocodiles at a torture facility where you kill people. And
3: God is an individual personality.
0: And Israel's got, like, what is it, 30, 40,000 kids they grab every year, as young as five. They take off the torture centers. And, I mean, just God knows. I just know I support all this because I don't want to go to hell. In fact, the Bible says do whatever the entire leadership of Israel says, and if you don't, you're going to hell. And again, that means Herod, who cut John the Baptist's head off. John the Baptist deserved to have his head cut off, and John the Baptist is in hell. Herod is in heaven, and Jesus went against the government of Israel. He was killed too, and you got to say, well, you don't go against the government of Israel, you go to hell. So Jesus is in hell according to, actually it says that in the Babylonian Talmud. It actually says Jesus is in hell bathing in feces and semen, boiling feces and semen, because he challenged the rabbis. I guess it's really the government of Israel. Now, the argument is for the rabbis is you can find any rabbi saying whatever you want at any time. And that's true, too. There's lots of nice stuff rabbis have written, too. I've read a lot of it, but there's some that are crazy and that happen to be in charge right now. And they got crocodiles in torture centers and stuff like that. And look at these guys. I don't think the elevator goes all the way to the top right there. So, but at least Ben-Gavir is always happy. I know this. He can go out for Halloween without even having to put on an outfit because he does have Count Dracula teeth. So that's always a good sign. Count Crocodile Man. I'm trying to think of a name for Ben-Gavir. Absolutely hilarious. If he wasn't so dangerous. Oh my God, help us, Lord. It's like looking at Kim Jong-un. Kim Jong-un looks like a little fat demon too, but not as creepy as Ben-Gavir. There's a creep factor with him waddling around. All right, I'm gonna go to break. And I'm gonna come back. And we'll look at interest rates going up. We'll look at the economy. We'll look at the Democrats, Democratic Socialists. I haven't gotten to the AI news. It's really big. AI is doing its biggest feats of breaking out of things and breaking into things now. We got these big corporate and Pentagon studies of it, and they're admitting it's already out of control and out of their grasp. So that's a pretty big report we're going to be getting to. And then Elon Musk did a powerful interview with The Economist and just absolutely tore this lady to pieces. So we've got a lot of that coming up next hour as well. Be sure and follow me on X at Real Alex Jones and on Rumble. Rumble.com/ The Alex Jones Show Live. And if you want to keep us on the air and want to get some cool t-shirts and incredible supplements that will change your life, then go to TheAlexJones.com. If you don't, well, don't worry. Mondami's just going to come soon enough and shove a gun in your mouth and take everything you got. So either support those that fight for you or roll over and die.
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5: 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One of the greatest
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6: There's something about this water I feel kind of funny. Hey, do you want to hang out tonight?
7: These stormtroopers are not...
5: So I began to realize...
7: These stormtroopers are not warriors. They are vessels. We keep them full of chemicals to keep them under control. Like the dark side itself. It dulls the mind. It fractures the will.
5: ...of the Holy Spirit of God.
4: I am sending you to the desert planet of Tatooine. We must crush the rebel force.
8: Dude, I think I'm gay. Me too. Let's go back to the Sith and cuddle. I thought you'd never ask.

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3: 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And it now depends on the position, as you said, of everybody who going to say, hey, and ask himself the question, do I want to die in the nuclear war? Do I want to see my children, my country, everything I was standing for, to go through it? Who brought it to us? What kind of the conflict was there which we can't settle by the negotiations? It's the same true for the Ukraine war. It's the same true for the Iranian conflict.
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5: Do you want to fight? 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
6: Ladies and gentlemen, we are now into hour number two of this global transmission. You are the Paul Revere's. You are Team Humanity. And you don't want to be in a global depression and a thermal nuclear war.

0: With the new bioweapon releases, lockdowns, AI enslavement, robot overlords in the air and on the ground and the sea, you better listen. Because everything I've warned of for years exactly is happening. Everything Tulsi Gabbard and Joe Kent warned of 150 days ago, 5 days before Israel struck Iran and drug us in. And now we've got Netanyahu and Ben-Gvir and Smotrich, their finance minister. I played the clip last hour saying this is ideal. The Americans are doing it all and paying for it. We started it. And now we keep the strait closed and it hurts Iran. No mention of the world. No mention of the fertilizer cutoff. No mention of the UN even estimating 50 million will starve to death with current numbers next year with a third of the world's fertilizer not going through. Half the U.S. farmers, the Farm Bureau reports, couldn't even buy fertilizer. It costs too much. Or the diesel. Russia stopped exporting diesel. Much of their energy system's blown up. Much of our energy system has now been destroyed or disrupted. And if you look at Matt Bracken's map, and we got even more interactive ones, that's an energy war. 500 kilometers from Ukraine and Western Russia right down to Iran, the Strait of Hormuz is 500 kilometers, 700 total. That's an energy war right there, and that affects you. Trump promised to cut energy prices in half. Gasoline is double. Diesel's more than double. Electricity, 18% increase. This is a new world war, and we've gone up in the threat escalation ladder. New York Times, Washington Post, Wall Street Journal all said the war has escalated to full war. Many experts calling it a new world war. All the ingredients, major powers lined up against each other, multi-front wars, mass death, infrastructure of civilians being taken out with robots doing most of it.
1: We'll be back.
0: And sea drones.
1: We'll be back.
0: We aren't just a new world war. We are literally in

0: The Alex Jones Show. Uncovering the truth from the American heartland.
1: The program leftists failed to silence. It's the Alex Jones Show.
2: The war has escalated to full war. Many experts calling it a new world war. All the ingredients, major powers lined up against each other, multi-front wars, mass death, infrastructure of civilians being taken out, with robots doing most of it, air and sea drones. We aren't just a new world war. We are literally in a Terminator movie for real. And there's a normalcy bias. People just sleepwalk into this. I'm a very aware, awake person. Even I sleepwalk. Even I just sit back sometimes and go, God, you should be more upset. But there's the feeling of helplessness and there's no surety by design. Trump said they're out of missiles. Oh, yeah, they're out of missiles. Pentagon said they got 70%+ left and they're making more. The Pentagon didn't lie to Trump. Pentagon told him, don't do it 150 days ago, but he did it 144 days ago. And now the Pentagon wants hundreds of billions more. It's costing $2.3 billion a day we know of. You know it's way more than 100 casualties. Whole barracks complex is blown up. They tell you three died. You're being lied to, ladies and gentlemen. Pentagon out of money. Red Sea blockade now starting. Pentagon sinking billions in Iran war, quickly running short on cash. U.S. strikes unlikely to move Iran, U.S. intelligence reports. The Defense Intelligence Agency, all the major military intelligence agencies said, this isn't going to make the mullahs fall. They told all the major military intelligence agencies said, this isn't going to make the mullahs fall. They told them that the week before, and Trump wasn't.

0: got killed. So I guess when they put them on the beach and they're all getting killed, well, we'll have to nuke them, won't we? And just hope Pakistan doesn't nuke as they said they would. Hope Russia just sits there. Hope China. It's just roll the dice. Megalomaniacs. Running around, foaming at the mouth. That's who runs our countries. And look in the mirror, folks. And you know it. The people running the Western governments are psychotic. The unelected EU. The national draft being set up. Victor Boot. Real Victor Boot on X, former political prisoner, businessman, soldier, well-known, called the Merchant of Death by our corporate media, of course. It's absolute, just normal BS. Very smart guy. Also national leader, elected official. Victor, you just heard my rant. I mean, at this point, I can't believe this is even continuing. But we predicted it all. It's just continuing to escalate. So I guess we should talk about what's currently happening and then you know even more than I do. I tell me if I'm wrong, but it looks like now we're off to the races. And if anybody wants to flee to the Southern Hemisphere, now's the time to do it. But if there's a full nuclear war, it'll just be like road warrior down there. So I guess it's better just to die here quickly. I mean, I'm serious. That's just where we are, is commit ourselves to God and just get ready for this. Or should people start civil disobedience and do what I did to get the Clintons out, where I had people screaming at them in events, calling them rapists, which they were, and that had a big effect. I mean, is it time? You know, is it time for the citizens to pull legal and lawful stunts to stop this? You know, can the Russians do national address to the world and warn everybody? I think people would listen to that, because it seems like we're all just sleepwalking into total doom. Victor, I know I have you on as a guest, and I'm ranting. I am just beside myself. Then I see the foaming at the mouth, crazy eyes of the Israelis bragging how we're their slaves, bragging how they're in control, bragging how it hurts everyone but them, bragging how they're going to take all these countries. I'm sorry. Go ahead.
1: Well, you're absolutely right. And I guess, you know, anybody in the position who see the full picture would exactly like you ranting, because we definitely sleepwalking into this, you know, basically Holocaust of entire humanity, because we are in the World War III and everything is set up, you know, long time ago. A part of the economical reset, which we talk, look, it's artificial and very well planned. Not only pandemic, which will start running, six years ago, but now we see artificially orchestrated hunger. As you said, even in United States, farmers can't afford to buy enough fertilizer. Okay, count how much it will reduce the production of the wheat, soybeans, corn. Now, the same situation, because of heat and climate condition in France, they have a huge shortages of the produce. They will have definitely not the harvest of the grain like they expected. This apply for different other countries. Plus, because of Hormuz Strait was closed, there is a shortage of fertilizer in Africa, in Southeast Asia. So this is a huge, as you said, but it's a slow in process, because it will hit maybe by the fall, maybe by the early winter, you know, real shortage of the foodstuff when we run out of the reserves. And this is number one. Second, as you mentioned, why on earth Ukrainians, well, I'm saying Ukrainians because definitely they received an order to start attacking on the refineries, trying to cut off the... And I absolutely convinced it was not for military purpose. They wanted that Russia would not export. So the price of the fuel will spike. They want to really bring to cliff the economy, world economy, and just push it. And this is what's happening right now. And as you said, the Israelis are in this situation, instead of saying, oh, hold on, why we need to push America for this? Because they are in the neighborhood, and doesn't matter what, you know, they will feel the consequences very quick. And if they are not attacking Iran and Iran choose not to attack Israel, doesn't mean if they're going to support the newest attack of United States on Iranian infrastructure, they definitely will get the answer. Because Iranians always do, you know, eye by eye. If you hurt, you know, the infrastructure or electrical grid there, they...

0: attacking, and I guess very, you know, efficiently American interest in the area. So where are we going? You're absolutely right. We're already in the hot war. And this hot war set everything. There is a single incident, single false flag unneeded to spark it. And then, as you said, it would be even too late to go to the southern hemisphere, because definitely will not help, because any tabletop games, you know, and simulation shows if there is a false flag and there is a open Russia-NATO conflict, within an hour it goes to the nuclear exchange. And hope that the hotline between Kremlin and the White House will work, but I'm not sure, because with the position of the Trump and flip-flopping every time, definitely Russian leadership lost a confidence that he is calling the shot in the White House. Eventually, they need to call maybe Bibi and said, hey, you know, hold this one, otherwise, you know, everybody gonna die. I'm not sure who is in charge now. But at the same time, for us, Alex, now, at least we see the faces and we understand their setup. At least we know who is enemy of the humanity, who is pushing the 99.5% of the world population to the extermination. And it now depends on the position, as you said, you know, of everybody who going to say, hey, and ask himself the question, do I want to die in the nuclear war? Do I want to see my children, my country, everything I was standing for, to go through it? Who brought it to us? What kind of the conflict was there which we can't settle by the negotiations? It's the same true for the Ukraine war. It's the same true for the Iranian conflict. If you look on it, well, what's stopping the United States to really go further than the Memorandum of Understanding? It's passed already so many days, but it was not even a working groups to prepare text of the peace agreement. So either it was just from get-go a decision from the Trump administration just to win a pause to go through the, you know, 4th of July celebration and the World Cup. And when it's all over, immediately, a couple of days later, even the World Cup not yet finished, they went to, again, you know, to attacking Iran. That's really, really, you know, strange coincidence. But on my book, definitely, globalist, this in the final, you know, attempt to orchestrate this war, and because they feel they have the last chance to do it.
1: Well, here's the good news, and they even admit this, as you know. They orchestrated COVID, created the hype, ran it out of the UN and out of the White House and all of it with the World Economic Forum, got caught, blew up in their face, caused massive mistrust in them, and they'd always said, we'll use a disease X for control or a war or a financial collapse, and now they're wrapping it all together. So the good news is the globalists did fail in their permanent lockdown that they wanted to basically, you know, keep in place forever. It backfired. So they're not invincible, but when it comes to all-out war, you said it, the last ingredient is a false flag, and Joe Kent alluded to that. He said there's about to be a big mass casualty event, and when that happens, the push will be for total war. He was on the show yesterday, and of course, he's veiling it a bit, but clearly the next ingredient is Israel to set off a nuke or something and say Iran did it or something along those lines. And you see the confidence of Israel and the wild-eyedness when everything's stacked against them. They got an ace card up the sleeve, and I'm telling you, I think it's a nuclear false flag, Victor.
0: Well, maybe, because at least now we know that the Israelis are in the front line of the globalist attack on the humanity. And this way we, you know, if you would say this like 5 years ago, you would say, no, they're just trying to keep, you know, they are surrounded by the enemies. They are surviving. They are, you know, a very vibrant democracy. But right now we see how everything transformed so quick right in front of our eyes. As we discussed with you, I think we are, as we speak, we are living in the era when the democracy would be dead before we know it. Because, you know, election become like, oh, you know, Forget about elections. Why we need to give our power back? You know, we need to create a scenario where we declare the martial law, we grab the power, and then, you know, we declare a dictatorship.
1: And that's what the EU's doing, and that's what Zelensky's done, and that's
0: correct.
1: Trump said, as you mentioned, right, 6 months ago, I like that idea. So let's just pull back. You're a smart guy, and I'm asking you, looking at this, when I look at the Israeli leadership's behavior, and I watch their body language carefully, these guys, for years, they are all acting like they're not putting on a confidence game. They're acting megalomaniacal, like they got, who, wait till you see this. And I just, when I look at it, because the final piece is how I make decisions, is I have a bunch of facts, bunch of numbers, history, past behavior. Then I look at body language, and I watch long speeches of these guys. I watch them talking to people on the street, stuff they don't think I'm watching on Israeli TV, local news. They are all looking like they are supervillains. I'm telling you, they got something sneaky up their sleeve. Obviously, you keep bringing up false flags. I'm not putting words in your mouth. Obviously, you agree with that. What do you think it is, and what should we be on the lookout for? And is there some magic, nonviolent, political bullet that could, would Trump, with the opposition in Israel, or maybe he's totally controlled, just acts like he doesn't want to be controlled? I mean, how do we put the brakes on Israel that has the dominant lobby that controls Congress? Because, I mean, it does go back to Israel. Like you said, 5 years ago, yeah, Israel does some dirty tricks. They're not perfect, but they're surrounded, and, you know, they're a great little democracy. I'm not really for it, but I don't want to blow them up. I wish they'd behave. Now they're literally beating their chests like King Kong on top of the Empire State's slaves and bragging, aha, the Americans are fighting and dying for us. It's going to destroy them and destroy the, you know, the Straits closed. That's hurting the Iranians. This is perfect. We love it. I mean, they're up there laughing. How, and Ben-Gavir's stomping around saying we're taking all of Lebanon and going into detainees and beating them up on TV and going, look at my gas chambers. We're going to kill everybody in these. I mean, I tune in. It's like cartoon level. They're obviously gone. They're like demon possessed or something. What the hell's going on here?
0: Well, first of all, let's imagine this scenario where how they can trigger, how they can put the false flag. Well, I guess for them really to push United States into all-out war and using the nukes, well, for them, the best scenario, orchestrate again the event, which would be very close to the level at least of 9/11. Whether it would be with a kind of improvised explosive device with a nuclear, you know, like a dirty bomb in United States for one ship and blame it on Iran. And then this would be outrage, and without thinking they would go nuclear over the Iran. So this, of course, will trigger Pakistan, China, Russia also to respond. And this is where, you know, then there is all, you know, breaks off, and we are in unpredictable zone. And God save us if that time the direct, quick telephone conversation will stop it right there. But as you correctly mentioned, Israelis have got their fifth column within the United States, and it's not only the OPEC who is strongest lobby in the United States, but also Christian Zionists who are now basically, at least, they declaring that they can take bullet for the Israel or die for interest of the, Jewish people, because this is a God-chosen people. And this all elements, when you start to carefully analyzing them, telling us, yes, we are basically right on the verge of this event. And we need to be not extremely careful. But the main question is now what we can do to stop it. Because merely exposure, like it works even several years ago, when you expose something before they're planning something, usually they will just decide, never mind, we never plan it, we never this, because if you, expose them at the right moment, you destroy their plan. Right now, as you mentioned, they're megalomaniacs, and for them, whether you expose them or not, they're already in a such state of mind, they don't care whether you expose them or not. They just, like those lunatics, they go, amok onto their target. They fix on it. And there is no logic. You can't argue with them. They already decided and they go for it. So the only way I think, this is the right moment for humanity to see what is the best way, how we can stop it. Because now the issue is survival of humanity. It's not any more issue. Well, yeah, there is would be conflict. You know, there is a certain interest. There is economy. Because believe me, if everything goes with the way it's going, within 6 months, there will be no economy. There is would be no international trade. There is would be destroyed financial system. And how it affects each of us? Well, very simple. Think of this. There is would be no supply of the medicine. There is would be shortages with electricity, shortages of all equipment we depend now on. And then basically, and you mentioned it like what, 10, 15 years ago. Think what will happen if the big megapolises will stay without electricity. In 3 days, all civilization and humanity is over.
1: Victor, stay there. And here's what's so sad. We're not even being strong enough here. It's worse than we're saying. We're at the worst period humanity's ever been right now. We are on the verge of total destruction.
2: 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And so now there's this rediscovery of Nixon, and he's certainly anti-establishment. 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You're the Paul Revere's. Tell them where the resistance is right now. You've got all the power. When you take action, you're unstoppable. I salute you and I thank you. 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
1: They called me crazy. 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But now they know I was right. Tonight, more conspiracies that turned out to be true on this episode of I Fucking Told You So.
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4: Waging war on corruption. It's Alex Jones coming to you live from the front lines of the info war.
1: All right, we're at the end of a cycle. It's a mega turning, fourth turning. All the top futurist sociologists, futurist experts have predicted this. The globalists admit this is happening, and their old system's coming to an end. At the last three world government summits, remember when they denied world government at Davos, Elon Musk video linked in on Zoom and said, look, I've met with most of you. I know you want to have a big war. You want to have a new outbreak. You want to use something like that to bring down the old system, bring in the new. You cannot do a big war with 10 billion people and nuclear weapons. And he said, we got to transcend this cycle, and the elites have to stop using crises to get more control. And a lot of you've already abandoned ship and are just trying to hoard money and run off to the middle of nowhere. And he told them all this, and that's not going to work. Your wealth is worth nothing if you don't stabilize civilization. And that's what Musk, at least on certain levels, has been doing. Though if he doesn't give the Pentagon all the satellites running a bunch of this, he knows he'll be thrown out instantly. There's a massive sale going on right now at thealexjonesstore.com. 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That is a hell of a deal right now. We have all these pure Americana beauties. We've got the new white trash collection that we should pull up and show. Well, that's what I'm calling it, because I always see truckers and stuff wearing it. I mean that affectionately. But it's, you know, a beautiful Daisy Duke or beautiful blonde, beautiful brunette, you know, with 1776 across it, Texas flag, rebel flags, American flags, Gadsden flags. We got a whole bunch of these Texas Rebel limited edition vintage style t-shirt. I love it. These are obnoxious. If you're going to go big. There's a whole line of those bad boys with the beautiful ladies on them right now at thealexjonesstore.com. We have the very best shower filters with the highest ratings, cutting out the most garbage at the lowest price. We've got the silver collectible 250-year anniversary with the amazing, my favorite cross, Jerusalem cross. Those are going to be gone soon. 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You are the reason we're here. You are the InfoWar, the Alex Jones Store.
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4: Waging war on corruption. It's Alex Jones coming to you live from the front lines of the InfoWar.
1: All right, we're at the end of a cycle. It's a mega turning, fourth turning. All the top futurists, sociologists, futurist experts have predicted this. The globalists admit this is happening, and their old system's coming to an end. At the last three world government summits, remember when they denied world government at Davos, Elon Musk video linked in on Zoom and said, look, I've met with most of you. I know you want to have a big war. You want to have a new outbreak. You want to use something like that to bring down the old system, bring in the new. You cannot do a big war with 10 billion people and nuclear weapons. And he said, we got to transcend this cycle, and the elites have to stop using crises to get more control. And a lot of you have already abandoned ship and are just trying to hoard money and run off to the middle of nowhere. I mean, he told them all this, and that's not going to work. Your wealth is worth nothing if you don't stabilize civilization. And that's what Musk, at least on certain levels, has been doing, though if he doesn't give the Pentagon all the satellites running a bunch of this, he knows he'll be thrown out instantly. But at least he's said and done things rhetorically and, you know, tried to dial things back. And I'm not even lionizing Musk. I'm trying to explain to people, Victor Boot is very respected in Russia and around the world. He's not stupid. He's telling you what I'm telling you. I'm not dumb. And I already had the Pentagon report predicting all this, and I knew it was an accurate report because I know about the Strait of Hormuz and what the Iranians are going to do, and that all the past presidents wanted to go in there, and Israel wanted us to, and they all said no because the Pentagon said it's worse than Vietnam, 10 times worse than Iraq. It's got all these weapons, 93 million people surrounded by mountains. They'll close the damn Strait of Hormuz. If we build side pipelines, they'll just blow those up. And obviously the Russians and Chinese are giving them satellite guidance. And when we bitch about it, what do you think we're doing to them? That's what wars are like. When you walk up and punch somebody in the goddamn nose, they attack you back. And we are attacking people that have got thermonuclear weapons and submarines off our coast. And then the idiots call and go, we got submarines too. Yeah, we'll all die. Since we had mutually assured destruction, we almost killed each other a couple times, but it was never this close. The International Atomic Scientist Group agrees. The RAND Corporation agrees. Everyone agrees. I talked to military, high-level, low-level, special operations. 99% of them are against this. About 90% were against it when it started. They were just hoping it'd last 4 days, but they knew it wouldn't. Our military is against this. Okay? But they're there following their orders. And Hegg says to true believers, which makes it even more dangerous, he actually believes all this messianic stuff. And I mean, I don't believe in God. I don't believe in his interpretation. And so when I'm ranting here with Victor Boot, I need to get out of my comfort zone. You need to get out of your normalcy bias. What's a normalcy bias? Guys, tell them the definition of a normalcy bias. Throw it on screen. It's when you live in normalcy so long that when bad things happen, you don't know how to respond. The dodo bird's the perfect example. Out there on that island, never had a predator. Was all dead in a few years because the sailors would pull up. You could conk one on the head bigger than a turkey, and they wouldn't even run. And one day they ate the final one. Well, I'm not a dodo bird, folks, and you shouldn't be a dodo bird. And the Russians lost 26 million people in World War II, the biggest death toll. They certainly are not dodo birds because they have it fresh in their memory of losing, what, a third of the population. When I sit here and I tell you this, I mean, I guess I should go back to Victor and just stop talking about the problems. As we all know, we predicted it. It's rapidly escalating. There isn't much more to escalate. We are in a minefield. We are in a fireworks factory with a flamethrower turned on. We're in a fireworks factory with a bunch of crazy monkeys on PCP running around with flamethrowers and hand grenades. Okay? And our elites have a normalcy bias. Trump is at the World Cup ceremony refusing to leave the stage. And then saying he wants the photo op and then smiling and leaving. I mean, that's frontal lobe dementia. I'm sure he's got it now. You have cognitive operations, but you have judgment problems and you start acting like a mean little kid. Okay? I've had family that are great people. Usually happens to men. And the last year or two of their life, it's like you're with an evil 4-year-old. Okay? And Trump is almost at the evil 4-year-old level. And so I'll just say this, if the problem, and I'm going to ask Victor this, the problem is the Iranians know they have most of the cards. They want us out. We won't do that. They want $300 billion. So I think they should have discretion here because it's the unstoppable force, the immovable object. They're asking for things that they can't get, but I understand their position. I understand they say Trump doesn't run things. Israel will just sabotage it. So I guess their position is let's just go down swinging. I know I'm ranting. The time we have, I apologize. I don't want to just hand-wring here, but I don't see an off-ramp now. And the Israel lobby is so strong. Vance says he'd stop the war. Do we 25th Amendment Trump? The problem is the Democrats act like they're against the war, but they're on the AIPAC tit, too. They actually haven't stopped it, though they finally voted the current defense authorization down because they wanted to report on the war and because of the Israel deal. So I guess the answer is a bipartisan coalition. And we 25th Amendment Trump, and I guess that's what has to be done. Victor, what do you think?
0: Well, I guess majority of Republicans or Democrats, for matter of this fact, been installed by the same, you know, group who, whether you call it swamp or deep state, and they're controlling all these guys who are pretending to be independent politicians. So that's why we don't see any attempt, or at least organized attempt, to impeach the Trump, or at least to bring the, you know, bill on the floor to limit all the capacity to start the war, because the Trump playing this, you know, pony show, telling, oh, it's only for a couple of days, then I stop, then, you know, there is a legal loopholes, I don't need ask the Congress for authorization or for the military action because it's less than 60 days and the polls is not counting. So this is in the one, you know, side of this story, but that's not only important one. Definitely Trump is not the final person who taking the decision. Yes, there is a huge Israeli lobby. You're absolutely right. But I think the globalist lobby, where Israelis now openly become a, as we said, you know, a hit squad of the globalists, at least announcing their plan and let them go and run, and using, you know, America as, you know, their big, you know, hammer to crash and get what they want. The problem is we see for past 4 years, Europe basically completely committed economical suicide. And how are you going to push and prepare the population for the war? Well, make scenario. There is no job. There is a hunger. Where are you going to go? Well, if you adult man, you're able to grab the gun. You know, this is your gun. Go and fight. Where are you going to fight? Well, we're going to fight Russia. Why the Russia important? Well, we need to create scenario because I guess they prepare the plan. And accordingly, if we see how the Biden was, you know, stating this stage before 2022, and the Russia apparently, you know, strike first, they've been unprepared. But think of this, in this all what we're seeing right now, that the Russian position was really very restrained for only one reason, because I guess globalists expected way more, you know, stronger reaction from the Russian side, not the limited military operation or special military operation where we've been for past 4 years, you know, like, you know, hitting.
1: Well, you said
0: and
1: it.
0: Hitting,
1: I mean, Putin says he's dealing with inbred psychotic royalty that runs the unelected EU Commission, so, and dealing with a bunch of crazy Zionists. And so where does that go now? Because now Russia's obviously got its finger on the trigger.
0: Correct. And the problem is, at least for the 4 years, idea of the Russian leadership was, finally, look, you've got to have some adult in that, you know, daycare who gonna come and finally, you know, restrain these kids who start running and, you know, basically trying to burn entire, you know, kindergarten. That's what literally happening. Well, if this doesn't work, then we will see other reaction. But the problem is, again, the way to go to the full blown nuclear war is so short, as you said. It's not even, I guess, minutes. It's a, I guess, what, 5-10 seconds left. And here we are. We need at least responsible leaders who are going to say, hey, am I responsible before the God Almighty and before the nation for the future of a nation? Or I will follow up of sleepwalking and destroy everything, my country, everything I knew. And as you correctly mentioned, you know, if before I was convinced that at least globalists, what is their main purpose? They amass the money. And as you mentioned just recently, Elon Musk told them, hey, don't play with this. Otherwise, you will, you know, basically destroy everything you have, because this kind of conflict going to destroy all wealth accumulated. And here we now facing, apparently, yes, there is a reasonable logic for those who would think, yes, why they will go for the war, because this definitely will bring a destruction of everything they have. But apparently, if you go as zealots, those people who are having their eyes, you know, like a zombie, they now more, you know, believers than anything else, whether they believe in God or in Satan, you know, with them you can't argue anymore. And here the dilemma we've got. And I guess this is maybe first time in history of the humankind, because our technology in such level that if I would say 1,000 years ago, okay, any local war, you know, will not hurt majority of population. Well, then we used to see the First World War. Yes, it's affected, but mainly it's affected what? Europe, correct? A little bit of the Middle East. And then we see the Second World War. It's affected way wider, you know, population. But then the Third World War definitely will bring complete destruction to entire humanity as a consequence of the, you know, this nuclear war. We will got a nuclear winter. There is would be no any harvest, no any sunlight able to go through. And then who will survive that?
1: Well, let's talk about that, because you mentioned it. There are about 480 big reactors, most of them over 40 years old. In the world, there are thousands of other small ones, lots of secret ones. In all the studies, in just a nuclear war between NATO, Russia, and the U.S., nuclear winter, several billion dead right away, and then the reactors all start melting down, bigger than Chernobyl and Fukushima combined. That rains down radiation far worse than the hydrogen bombs. That then gets into the southern hemisphere. You'll have also lots of people trying to break out and go south. It'll cause chain reactions, warlords, food giant collapse from the nuclear winter. And most estimates are within about 3 years, you've got a 90% or more world population collapse. People are worse than army ants in the, you know, clearing out the jungle when they're starving. I mean, we're talking about the gates of hell being opened up.
0: Correct.
1: And people don't understand.
6: What was guiding me in the depths of my being.
1: And they're all like saying, we're done. And then the average person, like I said, thinks Russia's in Mars or something, or Iran is, you know, Pluto. And there's just this normalcy bias of most Americans, 80%+ are against the war, 65% of Republicans are higher. But still, it's like it's a TV show they don't like. Well, I don't like that TV show. They've had it good so long like dodo birds. But you said something really important, and I want you to elaborate on, because it's true. The Israel lobby, the globalists, all of them have gone from denying all this stuff to now they just brag out in the open, and it almost like it's a talking point. Why do you think they're doing that? I mean, because then when I watch them, and they have a real demonic glow to them, particularly the Israeli leadership, are like lit up like jack-o'-lanterns or something. I mean, I'm sure you've noticed that. And all their bizarre behavior, what do you think is happening there?
0: Well, I guess, you know, there is a shift in the universe, you know. Finally, we left the one huge zodiac cycle and enter to the another one. That's why revelation happens. They can't anymore hide it. They need to reveal it, you know. And this is where the, I would say, mystic come to the reality. And the problem for us that we have now this merge of mystic with the reality. Everything the, you know, the scripture says, now we can see it's exactly like they mentioned, you know, step by step, we're almost there. You know, we have all sides of the, you know, which was mentioned in the scripture, the final days, you know. And we saw the first, what you call, the horses of the
1: apocalypse,
0: you know, which they show in apocalypse. And this is the, you know, mystic side of it. And on the reality, as you said, we are in the comfort zone. As you said, this is, I don't like the show. Let me switch to another one. Unfortunately, you can't switch the reality. And this is an issue. So for us, either we awake and, you know, something is built within us. We can stop it. We can do what we need to do. But then we need to find the courage. We need to ask, hey, to whom really power belongs? Or they've been, you know, basically keeping us in the dark for so long, playing with the democracy. Are we really have any voice? Are we really can influence anything happening? If not, then we're done. Then there is a little hope, unless there is would be resistance. But for resistance to form, I don't know what kind of the trigger can get this resistance to start organizing, start communicating, and start, you know, fighting the globalists as all unite resistance. But there is only way I see it. And unfortunately, we're living in this, kind of the consequence of overtone, you know, what you call it, window, which was opened by the Star Wars. Basically, I guess right now this was a project exactly to prep us for this. And we are living in the right moment. We're living when the democracy on our sides, you know, transforming very quickly to the dictatorship. And this is a problem. How are we going to call? Whom are we going to wake up? Whom are we going to claim? Who cares anymore of revelation or investigative journalists? Who cares what the people think of the politician? Who cares about the words? Because they now know how to manipulate any words. And we perfectly see them. And it's happening over and over again. Even these votes, or even Trump came, not because really he've got enough balance, but because eventually elite says, okay, let's hit the brakes for a little bit, because Biden too quickly will push us to the wall. Let's bring the Trump, let him keep his foot on the stop pedal, on the brake pedal.
1: Or as Lavrov said, that they wanted Trump in there to act like or believe he was trying to stop it, so they could fool Russia into the long war. Because that's what if people don't know, the EU and NATO have all said over and over again, oh, we're going to have a 20 to 30 year war with Russia. They'll never go nuclear, and we'll just continually incrementally attack them till they collapse, and then we'll have the living space, the Lebensraum, and break it in five parts. And they sit there on TV and say it. And then that's not happened, so they just keep doubling down. And we've got Mark Mitchell, who was the top pollster at Rasmussen. He left after he went to the White House and met with them and warned them. And he's got a secret project going. He promised he would come back here exclusively. He's not been on air in 6 months. He joins us next hour. Really smart guy. He's also been a CEO of major companies and is really good at predictions. He's going to be joining us. But, you know, some good news is, as I said, Laura Ingraham's a big establishment war hawk, all of it. She comes out and says the polls show Americans don't want this. Trump's going to lose. He better put the brakes on fast. And I see this with 90% of the Trump supporters I know who are horrified about the Democratic Socialists and horrified by the Democrats, but understand this is existential with Trump. So again, the good news is 85% of the American people, 60-some% of Republicans, but we have to telegraph that. And then we have the Israeli ambassador to the U.S., Huckabee, and I said that right, saying, well, yeah, we listen to voters. I don't care if 80% are against it. We know best. We're in charge. So at a certain point, folks, we have to restrain these people, and it needs to be nonviolent, because they're probably going to stage stuff and say anti-war people are violent. But at the same time, I'm now shifted into a mindset, because like Victor said earlier, used to we could expose them and get enough traction to stop them. And we did hold off the Israeli takeover of the military for now, though they're coming back. But my point is, this is too close. We have to debate and discuss how we turn the heat up. And if that means peacefully jumping on national TV shows and exposing the war, if that means parachuting into, I mean, literally pull stunts at football games to get a message out. And I'm not somebody that'll tell you what to do and then I don't do it. I, right now, I've done plenty of stunts myself. I'm cooking some stunts up. And the stunts I pulled on the Clintons, they sent the CIA after me. But I'm now in desperate mode. My brain is now shifted into offense stunt mode. And we need to have some debates and discussions about that. Because we, and to our military, I know all of you are against us, 99%. We have to do peaceful, lawful things. We have to do it now. Here's Laura Ingraham. I want Victor Boot's take on it.
7: All right, Steve, thank you very much. And with the midterm elections a little more than 100 days away, the clock is ticking for President Trump to get out of this war before voters head to the polls. It's making a lot of Republicans nervous. It's already, as we know, unpopular. According to the New Washington Post Ipsos poll, 69% of Americans disapprove of the handling of this conflict. Republicans cannot let this become an endless distraction, especially if they want to win in November. Here to discuss.
1: And then we've got the full interview is coming up in the fourth hour. Guys, I think I sent you, but I didn't grab the full interview because she goes into it with her guest. So looking at that, what else can we do, Victor Boot, to counter all this insanity?
0: Well, we need to basically awaken everybody who is still asleep. And that's why they're able to sleepwalk us into this, disaster. And then, because we having this technology, which we never had, at least, 20 years ago, able to communicate with the everybody, you know, we can quickly spread the message among the entire humanity, what's going on. And then when the real resistance will form, we have to decide how we're going to restrain these crazy people who want to kill all of us. That's the issue. And once we realize that whether the Israeli population, those who are seeing it and don't want to see how this nuclear war will start, or, you know, those Europeans who seeing why on earth their country destroyed, you know, damaged, population is replaced. There is no same life like they used to have. And as you said, sooner or later, the bias of normalcy will over, and then everybody be in the same mode like you, like me, who will say, hey, guys, we are past a long time ago, non-return point. The only way we can break before we have no opportunity to prevent it. And this only, you know, prayer to God, you know, and we will ask him to bring some wisdom to those who are taking decision. Otherwise, we all die.
1: I agree. The most important thing is to every day pray for God to move his hand. But also, God wants us to then take action and speak out, but trust in God to take us the rest of the way. Number one is pray to God, folks. Pray like your life depends on it, because it does. In closing, I want to play, not the whole thing, I already played it last hour, but Smotrich is their economic minister. Similar statements by all their leadership. And let's just roll it with subtitles. And he's like, this is ideal. We got them in the war. Now we're going to keep them. It's going to destroy Iran economically. We're going to keep the strait closed. Go ahead and roll it with subtitles, guys, that club, so people can read it on screen. And it's just insane, the open arrogance, how it's ideal. We don't have to fight. We don't have to die. They want a ground invasion. They want us to die. And he says it's ideal that we die. We pay for it. Who cares about the rest of the world with the strait closed? It hurts Iran more. I mean, this is such a selfish, cold-blooded behavior. And even if he did it privately, he'd be evil. But the publicness of this, and it's just all over Israeli TV. I got to tell you, Victor, it's shameful.
0: Well, it's not only shameful, but it's exactly what used to be like reptilian mindset. Look at these people. It's definitely only reptilian have no any feelings towards to other innocent victims and children. Those who gonna die from hunger. What their sins for, what kind of relation they have for their, you know, ideas and desires to grab more territory or control the world. Hell no. I guess we are not anymore slaves. We have enough understanding and access to information and to history to really clearly see where it's all leading us. And so let's hope that we as humanity, I said, you know, very quickly, will self-organize to give a proper response to those who deciding that now we are just, you know, basically like sacrifice that they're going to bring
1: us. Victor, I know you got to go, and Mark Mitchell's coming up. A two-minute break. I want you to come back and finish on that and give us a brief update on the ongoing NATO proxy war with Russia. Big developments there. Final segment with Victor Boot. Stay with us.
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1: Taking me off the air. 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
1: I wanted to give big updates on Trump's speech last week about communist China that you and I have been detailing for years. The documents have come out, but even more, you have federal court documents that they've told you not to release, but you're going to do that.
12: There's a dirty Venezuelan software package that lets you steal elections. It was in Smartmatic, where it was called SAES, Smartmatic Automated Election System. They bought an American company called Sequoia, and they put it inside Sequoia, where it was called WinEDS. That dirty package got shifted, and it's actually inside Dominion. They call their system Democracy Suite. They've been denying like hell that they have WinEDS. I'm going to prove to you that it is in their system. What's happened now is Liberty has come along. Actually, Liberty is just a new name on Dominion. It's the same corporation. So that dirty package is still inside. Trump released this last Thursday night, the CIA document summary of their own intelligence reporting, 04 to 20. Document 2, they talk about how they have had persistent concerns that Venezuela was developing systems to cheat elections. Well, they did, in fact, develop that software, and it was the WinEDS that I just walked you through. They are acknowledging that, yes, Venezuela developed this, and they've been stealing or trying to steal their own elections with it. Let's go to an internal Dominion email, which I'm not supposed to show anyone. This is from 2011. A guy named Craig Short, contractor for Dominion, is talking to Sherry Hadsky. You're going to see in a moment. She's the secretary with the Secretary of State of Louisiana. This is all about the WinEDS upgrade. Now, remember, you're going to see Dominion's come out and say, we don't have WinEDS. No, we never. That's all some junk from the past. But meanwhile, their internal emails, they're talking about upgrading their system. She says, hey, confidentially, if Democracy Suites, if this runs on Windows 7 and this WinEDS runs on Windows 2003, don't we need two servers? So she knew, and Dominion knew, that they were, in fact, still using WinEDS. And the guy confirms, yes, that we're going to need two servers. This is an email from Eric Coomer in 2020. He's running the elections in Chicago. He's writing a guy, Goran Obradovic, who's in Serbia. They're talking about setting up servers to process ballots as they come in. So there's a few days before the election. He says, 30 minutes, 12,000 ballots. We may have some timing problems. We can set up the cartridges to load overnight as they come in scare quotes, and then as they come in, meaning we're going to be uploading them, but pretending that these are ballots coming in from the field. We can then load them into the WinEDS. So here's Eric Coomer, the CTO of Dominion, acknowledging that WinEDS is being used in their system. He swore up, down, and sideways since then, as is Dominion, and he's saying our good Dominion machines don't have any of that WinEDS package in them. Here's a guy, Edmundo Rojas. You look on his LinkedIn. He's at Dominion Voting Systems, but he's also under contract as a senior product specialist to Liberty Vote.
1: Yeah, so they're rebranded. Don't worry, Republicans own it now. Everything's fine.
12: But here's another Dominion voting guy, again, writing to Coomer, establishing VPN connection into the virtual machines today to reach the county's electronic voting machines. And on the next page, our tablet arrives in Shanghai Customs. We're waiting for clearance. So the tablets you're voting on are actually going through Shanghai Customs, where China gets to edit them. This is all under what's Liberty Vote. Chinese-made equipment with Venezuelans who are all in our system, that Venezuelans here in the U.S. who are now working for Liberty Vote. You trace these Venezuelans back to the same university through Smartmatic and Sequoia, and now they're in different places running our elections in the United States.
1: The multinational corporate intelligence conglomerates.
12: Chinese, Iranian, Venezuelan, they're all in on it. It's one constellation of bad actors.
1: And it's the Democrats and the CIA, as you pointed out, contract people that hate us to do it, so they have plausible deniability. Oh, as they come in,
12: you get what's going on.
1: We preload the results before they come in.
12: What they really do is when they set up a Dominion server for some county, they set up next to it a second machine. That is the WinEDS machine. They run the election on this machine. All this stuff gets in. And what they're not telling anyone is it goes from the Dominion machine to this EDS dirty machine and then gets reported into the election reporting system. So before the results go from the county to the legitimate election reporting system, they're run through this WinEDS dirty Venezuelan software. They and only they even know it exists.

0: Let's add some personality to this frog. A little red right here for some lipstick. Just a few gentle strokes. There we go. A perfect little touch.
1: Ahoy, matey. Claim America's 250th limited edition silver coin. 1 troy ounce of 999 fine silver, forged to honor 250 years of liberty. 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
4: It is the fourth hour of the Alex Jones Show. I'm your guest host, Jason Burmis. We got bombshell news via the Epstein case. So much going on in that case that you are just not seeing really anywhere. Mainstream, alternative media, it's moving at a rapid pace, but not towards the direction of what? Indictments, prosecutions, people going to prison. And that should be extremely alarming because as the focus sets on foreign policy, Iran, Russia, Ukraine, and rightfully so, and obviously this NDAA with Israel, which is absolute insanity, a lot of things that have captivated the public's attention and really pushed us to get some type of transparency. Well, that's waning. And that's extremely dangerous because all we have at this point is the court of public opinion, at least to successfully expose so many of these monsters that walk among us. So we're going to get into the Epstein files. We're also going to be talking about Google quadrupling their profits. Yes, Google, which is

operating with that search engine to be the great deceiver on any subject of true importance historically, Google's Gemini is abhorrent. It lies right to you. Now, if you already know your history and you can provide examples, it will admit that in about three or four prompts. But seeing as they're getting away from just a traditional search engine and they're moving towards more and more narrative management, extremely dangerous. And then, of course, you have the second largest search engine in the world. That's YouTube, which also happens to be what? The largest video platform in the world. Meanwhile, this little magic box right here, about half of them throughout the United States and the world run on their operating system. The laptops no longer really run on Windows in the schools. They're all based on that same operating system. Really, the Chrome operating system and the Android operating system have merged. And that is just scratching the surface of what Google is up to. We're going to be talking about that. We're also going to be talking about the Fauci, going to be testifying with Rand Paul in the Senate. Now, again, I think this is extremely important because we need more on the record and we need to continue to win in the court of public opinion. Unfortunately, Fauci and his cohorts, they're going nowhere. They're not going to prison. It's very disturbing. In fact, one of the subjects that I don't think gets brought up enough with this second administration is the fact that they have not challenged this idea of a pre-pardon. I'm really hoping that Trump isn't planning on pre-pardoning anybody at the end of his second term because it is completely unconstitutional. The pardon is there for somebody that has been convicted of a crime, and we had this precedent set that still has not been challenged. I don't see anybody in the media really challenging it either, where you can just exonerate somebody of a crime they supposedly never committed, because that's what you're doing with Fauci. And yesterday, I revisited two very important interviews. We'll talk about them a little later on with Andrew G. Huff, the vice president, former vice president of EcoHealth Alliance, and really the main whistleblower. You know, we had more documentation, for instance, put out by Rand Paul, which was preceded by more documentation that was put out by Tulsi Gabbard in regards to Wuhan, Fauci, Collins, Daszak in particular. But the meat and potatoes, okay, the vast majority of that information has been out now for several years. In fact, those interviews, and I know that Andrew, I believe, did an in-studio interview with Alex, that they're evergreen. They are as important today as they were 3 years ago. And no matter what happens in the next several years, they will be as important tomorrow as well, because they lay out this narrative of corruption and collusion amongst big tech, big pharma, and the military-industrial complex, especially agencies like not only DARPA, the Defense Advanced Research Project Agency, but also the Department of Energy, where if you know anything about the Department of Energy, okay, we're talking about human experimentation on a level that most of us can't even imagine. And that's just what's been admitted. Look up Bill Clinton having to come out with like a phone book size report, much of it a whitewash, because so much is still classified to this day. But he had to get up there and admit the United States had experimented on U.S. citizens and military personnel without their knowledge, and that some of it might not have been ethical. You think so? And that'll segue into what I really wanted to lead with, and we're going to just talk about briefly. When I talk about the Department of Energy, and people are obviously aware that it has to do with nuclear energy, but I don't think they understand and grasp the fact that it was very heavily involved in the Manhattan Project, which really denotated the way that you would have massive compartmentalization within these programs where most people had no idea what they were working on. Well, a lot of that was born out of a place called the Bohemian Grove. And right now, the Grove is in session. Again, barely any media coverage. This is local coverage about the locals being upset
that their air

0: passport paths have been obstructed from all of these elitists and their buddies getting together at the Grove. I could find like one article, and it's the same old, there is no debate here. Bohemian Grove, merely a playground for male elite or shrouded retreat with global reach. I mean, is the sky blue? Not as much as it used to be. It should be bluer. But of course it's male elite with global reach. They were some of the people that drove the Manhattan Project, the vast majority of it, by the way, at the Grove and at the club, okay? And then you've got Greet the Power Elite, Bohemian Grove protests return with museum show. And by the way, good for them, because there have always been a lot of locals that go outside of the Grove and protest AJ style. And props to AJ for being the guy that really broke this thing wide open and getting the cremation of care on camera. He also, I believe it was either last year or the year before, had those individuals that broke in and actually got finally high-def footage of these people, where if somebody really wanted to do an investigation, you could point out which people are in what roles in their little druidic robes, okay? And, you know, if you don't think that these people have power, again, we've known they have power. You just look at the names, or that they're creating policy or whatever. I've got a few books here. First of all, this is the first annal of the Bohemian Club. I think they're at 11. I think I'm missing three. The latest one's really expensive. I have 1, 2, 4, 5, 6, 7. Yeah. I might be missing 8, and I think I have 9 and 10. Okay. This book's over 100 years old, lays out their little club. And the funny thing is that it wasn't always the owl. They actually had a Buddha. There was always kind of like this druidic, occultic, pagan kind of theme for sure. But it was this guy right here. The long ago and the later on with, George T. Bromley. This is an original, in fact. I mean, you just look at the spine on this thing. One of the coolest things I've ever gotten, is the fact that it also, and it's stained here, this is a local, obituary for the guy. Bohemian's honor best loved man. I mean, it was in the headline of his obituary, because he was their high priest. He's the one that brought the owl over. The owl's on the spine there. And they love the owl because, they have it as a symbol of, you know, wisdom. Here it is with the glasses on and kind of the sash around it, right? So it's supposed to be very wise, but it's also a predator. It's able to see in the dark. And you didn't know, these guys are shrouded by a bunch of darkness. When we talk about the pagan regards of this, here's another really rare book by John Vandersee. They actually let him come in and write about this. It's tough to get hardcover, but you notice you got Pan down there as well. And Pan, Minerva, that's their shebango, man. And they've been into these things for a very, very, very long time. Of course, the very odd thing about the Bohemian Grove is these are supposed to be a bunch of Christian conservative leaders. And yet they're at this very, very odd, highly occultic pagan getaway that goes on for 2 or 3 weeks every year. And yes, they are setting policy in there. So I thought I'd kick it off there. I believe last year, during one of the weeks, got to host the fourth hour. If you're interested, I've done a full hour on this subject. I've broken out all of the annals. I've shown some of the pictures and the denotations, live on air. So that's out there. But we're going to move on to Epstein. And just this last week alone has had a ton of news that just I don't see anybody talking about. First and foremost, it was now, I think, a little bit over a month ago, and we're having these hearings, right? A little over a month ago, that they had this hearing with Leslie Groth. And so many people are simply just not familiar with Leslie Groth. And she's essentially as important as, say, you know, a Ghislaine Maxwell. In fact, she stuck around longer than Maxwell. She was arranging all sorts of different meetings with Epstein and these underage girls. And, for instance, Jess Staley, he was just at the hearing, I believe it was the Oversight Committee yesterday. And they were asking him about some of the arrangements of him going to sleep with some of the girls that Epstein was sending over and whether or not that was actually consensual. You see, it wasn't always about blackmail, and it wasn't always about underage girls either. They loved that, and Epstein himself very much into underage girls. But at the same time, a lot of these girls would get groomed at a very young age to be in their, you know, early 20s or whatever. They get them for these modeling agencies, and then they use them not just to blackmail people, but to curry favor with them, like someone like Jess Staley of Barclays and J.P. Morgan, okay? And let's not forget, J.P. Morgan paid out big buckaroos, big dollar signs, okay, to the victims that wanted to sign NDAs. So many of these institutions have ended up paying out, and there have been repercussions, as we're going to show you, at some of the charities and other institutions that were involved with Epstein, yet no criminal prosecutions whatsoever. Odd, weird. Kind of shows you how the system works. So you had this guy, Daniel Saeed, I think it was What Now, or What Something Modeling Agency, but he's involved with Epstein for over a decade. One of the victims talked about this guy introducing her to Epstein, knowing full well what this is. And this kind of speaks to the idea of what many of these modeling organizations really are. It's not just modeling organizations. It's the pornography. It's even low-level Hollyweird entertainment in the acting and music business. You know, some people will sit there and talk about, you know, Harvey Weinstein and the casting couch. But on another level, you know, a lot of these actresses or singers are pimped out. It's kind of grotesque. People forget the story of the Pussycat Dolls, where one of the singers just came clean and basically was like, yeah, no, the band was just like a high-end escort agency. That's what it was. And that's why they don't want to pull too hard on those strings, because these things have been going on for decade upon decade upon decade in this country and around the world. It's been normalized by this, you know, people are calling it the Epstein class. It's really the predator class. They do feel like they own you. And I mean, Epstein, they almost arrested him in Palm Beach when he was judging one of these beauty pageants. Okay. So when you look at that world, it's very much set up as a world where they can exploit, profiteer, but also control male counterpart parts. Okay. Give you another great example outside of this. First of all, outside of Daniel Saeed, just want to say that so far they're saying that they haven't seen any signs of violence or anything like that with this case. Okay. You know, who knows? 69 years old, not trying to accuse anybody of anything. But Jean-Luc Brunel, he is somebody who was a high-level Epstein associate in the modeling world. And he ended up being criminally charged, of course not in this country. And I believe it was in Spain where he was in prison and he allegedly took his own life. Now, he may have done that, by the way. I know very, very little about what went on there. But if you put somebody like that in general population and you turn your back on certain things that might be beatings or say some things beyond that, and then you give somebody that opportunity and say, hey, you know, we're gonna leave for a while, some people may be looking at that as an out. I mean, even right now, you have that other ghoul that looks like Dracula. His last name is it's Peter, and I mean I don't know, Peter the Demon, Peter the Dracul, but he looks like he's gonna spend the rest of his life in prison. And good. And that was a guy who was also hell-bent on living forever and very much a part of the transhumanist movement, which is all over the Epstein files. But just quickly getting back to how many of these girls were controlled, I believe it's a 1980s or early 90s 2020 or Dateline piece. And they're kind of featuring this other guy in that arena called Claude Hadid. And this is a pre-cell phone period. So one of the things that they would do, and by the way, in the Epstein files, he's still talking about recruiting teenage girls, some of them underage, into these modeling agencies. And there are a ton of redactions that have nothing to do with protecting the victims. I want to make that abundantly clear. It's all over the files. Okay. But what they would do is they would bring these 15, 16 year old girls over from the United States with promises of, you know, big money and modeling contracts and all these opportunities. And they'd get them away from their parents. And then they would put them into dorm-like apartment buildings that they'd share with like 4 to 6 other girls, kind of establishing competition. Okay. Now remember, you know, there's a big time difference there. There's no cell phones. You know, you'd be able to make maybe one call a day if you were lucky to somebody. And they would bring these teenage girls to elitist parties and events and just be like, hey, you're going to go with that person. And if they didn't want to do it, guess what? They didn't get the job. They weren't kept around. So whether or not they were actually paid for it, they were absolutely also pimped out. That is unfortunately the world we live in. And unfortunately, you know, we've allowed somebody like J.D. Vance, who, you know, I guess you could argue is well-meaning. I don't think so. I think he's a very slick politician. I think he's coming from that Peter Thiel school where he's learned to kind of play every single side and appear to be libertarian. You know, he goes on Rogan. He tries to massage the issues of the Epstein files. Now, there's a ton of issues. I don't think that we're ever going to get all the files. I mean, they were heavily redacted, the ones that we did get, 3 million plus pages of documents. But then we find out there's, what, 3 million plus more pages of documents. And look, they lost. We're in a system that's supposedly a constitutional republic where we have the legislative, the judicial, and the executive branch. And the legislative branch spoke. And they said, you need to release all the files. And the executive branch said, no. They just said, nope, not going to do that. Now, what some people may not be aware of, in fact, I was unaware of this, except for, again, just keeping up on the case, is that you had a journalist actually sue and a judge say, yeah, no, this is completely and totally illegal. So ever since, I believe it's July 2nd, okay, so we're talking about, what, it's the 24th today, you know, over 2 weeks ago, this guy, here it is right here, a judge, Judge Emmett G. Sullivan, gave Todd Blanche till July 2nd to produce the unredacted Epstein files. And specifically, this journalist was just talking about a few redactions, but wanted them all, Katie Fang. Well, he's supposedly being fined $1,000, which is chump change for the military-industrial complex and probably for Todd Blanche himself. But no one's talking about this, and no one's talking about the fact that New Mexico, their government has now, their federal government or their state government has now claimed that the federal government broke their 2019 Epstein investigation agreement. Of course they did. No one's going to jail. These things have been whitewashes. They've been softball questions to the point where we already won, but they were able to primary Massey with a guy that I didn't see had any commercials, didn't do any debates. If you walked up to the average person outside of Kentucky, they're not going to be able to tell you who beat Massey. They'll know about Thomas Massey because they know about the Epstein files. So now we need a Transparency Act 2 to enforce what we already were supposed to get in the Transparency Act 1. Seems a little off. Not sure I like it. We got even more Epstein news than this that we are going to get into. Folks, I'd like to implore you. I'd love to get to 80,000 subscribers. The only way that I get subscribers or followers on any social media are doing shows like this one and saying, please come out and check them out. In fact, right now, the revisiting the Fauci factor, we'll talk about it a little later on in the broadcast, but it's a must watch. It's one of the most, it's two of the most important interviews with one of the most important interviewees I've ever done. And Andrew G. Huff just says things in these interviews that I don't think have been established anywhere else. And they are bombshells. You want to support independent journalism? You can do so right now by going to ajnlive.com and or the alexjonesstore.com, getting the supplements, getting the t-shirts. I love having the hats on. I love making that conversation about real truth outside of this left-right paradigm. We'll be back after this.
1: My fellow patriots, the first thing the globalists and the leftists do when they want to silence you is go after your merchant accounts. Go after your business payment systems. It's that simple. They try to cut off your ability to even receive money or make payments. It's globalist siege. It's globalist economic warfare. It's a globalist blockade, an embargo, sanctions against American populist patriots. For everyone that's been watching and listening to me for years, you've seen the attacks. You've seen the deplatforming. You've seen the court battles, the news articles, the demonization, the bogus default judgments. We even have FBI and CIA operatives on hidden camera talking about how their entire goal was to take me out of the knees by knocking out my ability to accept payments. And that model they used on me, they admit, is for all of you.
2: Alex Jones.
3: Yeah, so we were after him.
2: So with Alex Jones. And the goal with him was what, just to bankrupt him?
3: Pretty much.
1: Well, because of First United Payments and your support, they failed. And they failed because I had a processor with a backbone who loves America and believes in the free market. One who stands up for American justice and who didn't back down when they received threatening messages and pressure from other major institutions. If you are a conservative business owner, Google is watching you. Meta, Facebook is watching you. Amazon, all of the major big tech is watching you. If you think for one second that they are not orchestrating and coordinating their efforts behind the scenes to take you offline and out of business and render you harmless to the system and the machine, you are wrong. The question is not if, it's when Stripe, Shopify, PayPal, Square, they're all part of the same big tech machine. Consolidation, vertical integration, that is the goal of the BlackRock globalist system. Because once there's only one central system, they can bring in the universal credit score. This is the key to their entire panopticonic takeover plan in their own words. The head of BlackRock, Larry Fink, was very clear. Once they have this system in place and they're close, they are going to shut down everybody that isn't part of their system, even people that aren't political. This is about total control. 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And talk to a real human here in the good old U.S. of A by calling toll-free 877-899-1313. That's 877-899-1313. The tyrants are counting on us not to innovate. They're counting on us not to migrate to institutions and organizations that are pro-human just like us. This isn't some new company. I've been using them for almost a decade. They're already taking care of most of the patriots. 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These guys are patriots, and they're in our corner. 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And First United Payments is the tip of the spear. 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
5: 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It's the Alex Jones Show. Sweet dreams are made
0: of these. It is the fourth hour of the Alex Jones Show. I am Jason Burmes, and we're going to continue talking about Epstein news. I mean, how much of that is out there right now, like I said, whether it's in the mainstream or the alternative? All those are stories that we need to be focusing on. Sarah Ferguson, for those who don't know, this is the ex-wife of Prince Andrew and somebody who remained very friendly with him even after their divorce and was kind of like a pseudo member of, I don't want to say royalty because I'll puke in my mouth a little bit, the House of Windsor. Please give me a break. Her charity has been shut down after they probed her links with Jeffrey. She's very friendly with Jeffrey Epstein in these files as well. And on top of that, I really want to put it out to their, that mentality. When I say that, you know, this, the ex-wife, you know, he's notoriously cheating on her at the time, but like they stuck it out with who? Well, we know that Virginia Giuffre Roberts, you know, has accused him and she beat him in civil court also, before her passing of being one of the main abusers. So, and I, sometimes people will jump in and they'll talk about the age of consent being like 16 in European nations. And sometimes it doesn't make it right. These are teenage kids. They're kids. I cannot emphasize that enough, especially as somebody who, you know, is on the tail end right now of raising teenage girls. My two nieces, the one is 17, about to be a senior, and the other one who spent all summer with me, she's 15. I'd be over the top if a guy just the age of Andrew was anywhere near my niece. Forget about somebody with money and power and influence. I mean, disgusting. Disgusting. So look, Sarah, she's not going to go to jail. She's going to live a very, very cushy life. But at least her charity gets shut down. When you've got a guy like Bill Gates and the Gates Foundation, no, no, no, no, no. And when I saw this headline, I think it was like 3 days ago. Gates Foundation exonerates Bill Gates of any wrongdoing with Jeffrey Epstein. I was like, is it the Onion? Is it the Babylon Bee? No, it's the real deal. So the Gates Foundation supposedly interviewed like 50 people. They've looked into it all. And old Billy Boy, Mr. Pink Sweater, not in a pink sweater there. He's suited up, for that one. He didn't do anything wrong. And again, I don't know whether or not Bill Gates was ever with anybody underage. I know that his foundation is extremely dangerous. I know that he is extremely eugenics based. He should probably be in prison for a multitude of crimes. And I also know that even that relationship with Epstein has largely been whitewashed in the timeline, as there's plenty of evidence to show that that relationship was going on like late 90s, early 2000s. Okay. But once again, although we have a trove of emails, we also have a trove of emails and communications and pictures and video, you name it, that have been completely and totally covered up. One of the golden nuggets, though, you do get from the Gates testimony, and this is again why we want at least these the show that they're doing something, right? That he's going to speak before the Congressional Oversight Committee, because you got a Department of Justice that came out and said there's no evidence that Epstein was trafficking these girls to anybody else, and yet again they asked Staley about Epstein sending girls over to him. Just total bonkers town, the opposite of what they said. Said there's no evidence he's working with intelligence. I mean, open mainline reports that he's being mentored by Douglas Lease of Iran-Contra fame and going into business with Stanley Pottinger. who's a lawyer for Iran-Contra, then it represents a bunch of the Epstein victims. Nothing to see there. And of course, he wasn't blackmailing anybody. And look, one of the photographs that leaked out without context, I don't know whether they put it out by accident or maybe it was in the wrong folder, but is clearly a pinhole camera of a dinner that I believe at the table is Ehud Barak and Woody Allen, amongst others. So yeah, no, he's spying on people. He's recording things. But Gates admits that, you know, his relationships with these like 19 and 20 year old Russian girls was being held over his head by Epstein. That's called blackmail. So, I mean, the DOJ, as we know, the FBI, they have no problem just lying to your face. And that's why we have to have secondary bills to try to get what the first bill did from the legislative branch. It's out of control. And it really does speak to how we have to rein in this executive within an executive that has basically become untouchable and the people that surround them. I think the arms dealing may be the key, because in the past, it has at least produced some people going to jail with Iran-Contra, some people having to step down, like Prince Bernard of the Netherlands via Bilderberg and the arms deals there. And, you know, I talk about Bilderberg, you know, Epstein had a guy like Jess Staley in his pocket for sure. And he's having conversations with his Bilderberg boy, right around Bilderberg for three years. In 1 year, he's literally got Mandelson. Epstein has Mandelson over his house just before Bilderberg, where Mandelson gets sent his quote unquote script for Bilderberg. And then the next, like 2 days later, while Bilderberg's going on and Mandelson has left that home, right? Epstein just, gives him a header that says inequality. Nothing else in the email. And Mandelson, like the good little weasel, the good little minion that he is, because you've got pictures of Mandelson literally in his underwear with some of these girls, having them put his socks on. He says, firmly on the agenda. Thanks, Jeffrey Epstein. And by the way, that was in 2012. And I was, Alex Jones was too. I was outside of Bilderberg covering that event in Chantilly, Virginia. I knew who Epstein was. We were reporting on him then. I had no idea that he had people on the inside of Bilderberg. In fact, another person on the inside of Bilderberg that Epstein had was the Crown Prince of Norway, Nick Bryant, who's the guy who got the original Epstein flight logs released and published, the original Epstein Black Book released and published. He just did a couple of Substack pieces, one of which talking about modern day arms deals that Epstein was a part of with that Crown Prince in Norway. And then you get to Staley, and you know, you've got these repugnant, I mean, Staley's accused of some bad things. You got these joke emails back and forth where they're talking about how Epstein likes to dress his girls up as like Disney princesses and things like that. All right. Again, is Staley going to go to jail? Is he going to be criminally invested? No. No. I wish, but he was just interviewed about those Epstein files. And the more we can catch these people in lies again to win in the court of public opinion, I think is extremely important. Last part of the Epstein stories, again, that you didn't hear all week that I think that are extremely important. Melania Trump files for sanctions against journalist Michael Wolff. Now, I've talked about this in the past. You know, I was one of the first people that was like, no, you know, Trump and him did have an actual relationship. Yes. They, you know, they were talking about whether or not Trump had ever been on Epstein's plane. And it does seem like, you know, Virginia Giuffre Roberts talked about that. Yes, absolutely. It wasn't in the public arena, but what was that Ghislaine Maxwell and Epstein had actually flown on his plane. So that was never a question to me. I had never found any evidence that he was abusing underage girls. There was the story out there, and Michael Wolff is now being sued for that story. We'll see what happens with it. that Melania was essentially a model amongst many that was introduced to Trump at a party where he was angling for his third wife. Like that's the big picture story. And I don't know whether it's true or not. We'll see where this court case goes. But again, I think it speaks to the type of circles that Epstein was running in. You know, I just mentioned Bilderberg, for instance, and arms dealing. Well, Epstein was a high-level member of the Trilateral Commission. He was also a member of the Council on Foreign Relations. Alex was talking about the World Economic Forum. Well, you just scratch and sniff a date in one of these emails. So I was going through the communications of Mandelson and Epstein regarding Bilderberg. And by the way, there seems to be some redactions there that shouldn't, certainly aren't protecting any victims. Let's just put it that way. And so I just was looking up the date before that, see if there were any other communications. And like in one day, Epstein is setting up two separate meetings with two different people that are heavily involved in the World Economic Forum via Europe. This guy was a real player. So just kind of, and I don't know whether there's any validity to this story. In fact, I'm hoping that there's not. But since we're transitioning from Epstein into Google and narrative management and then into Fauci in these final 13 minutes or so, I can only say this. I hope, just like the rumors that he was going to possibly pardon or commute Ghislaine Maxwell's sentence, that Trump does not commute R. Kelly's sentence. R. Kelly is another example of one of those big wins that people like myself, you know, I was talking about R. Kelly for years before. I think it was what? It was on Discovery or TLC. All these women and girls that had been abused by R. Kelly, they did this documentary series, and essentially it got very popular. That's what moved it into the arena of putting him in jail. All right? Do you think that state governments and federal governments didn't know who he was and what he was doing? You think Jay-Z, who did an album with the guy called Best of Both Worlds and toured with the guy, didn't know what he was about? I mean, guys, you know, Aaliyah, he basically bought off the family and married her when she was 15 years old, and he was, I believe, early 30s. Now, let's keep R. Kelly in prison. Let's do that. I'll be happy with that. Let's not commute any sentences. And I hope that that's just a smear piece on Trump, you know, trying to ride the wave of, again, his relationship with Epstein and being beyond what it was. With that being said, I want to talk Google really quick. I talked about them in the beginning, but right now there is this huge crunch for technology, hardware in particular, to be taken out of the hands of you and me, to making it unaffordable. I might have shown it before, but what I'm holding in my hand are two kits of RAM that, when purchased, I think, you know, $150, $125 bucks each, maybe closer to $150, maybe not much more than that. Okay? That was 2 years ago. Technology usually goes down in price. At the very least, it remains kind of stagnant, but always ends up going down. This is over $1,000 in my hand right now. Okay? And it's not because there's some kind of actual shortage. You can talk about AI, and you can talk about these data centers for sure, but there is now a lawsuit. Notice it's not a criminal case. Okay? It's a lawsuit in which they're pitting the top three, really there only are three, manufacturers of RAM for collusion. They have an actual date beginning on, I believe, October 22nd, 2022. So in the run up to this whole thing where you can't afford it anymore and they're not going to produce it anymore and they're getting ready to end physical media in video games and all these other things, you'll own nothing. It's a license they can take away. They're doing so together. And it's not the first time big tech has colluded to do this. And they have to do it together because they realize if they don't, the other companies will make record profits. Well, now they're all making record profits. Props to Gamers Nexus out there. They've been doing some really good work and documentaries over the past couple months. But this week, they released one on this very, very underreported civil suit, class action case, where they're reading the emails, and the vendors are saying, hey, they're all coming to us with the same script before they squeeze this out. Sure looks like collusion to me. And when you've got the ultimate collusion tool, they just posted their biggest quarterly profit at $112 billion. Now, I want to move this into the case of narrative management, because you don't see here that they actually just quadrupled their profits. So you know, somebody reading this, they might think, well, maybe they made $110 billion. No, this is four times more than they've made in any other quarter. So this is the original headline I saw. Google profits quadruple to $112 billion after, and the big, after investments into AI. It's all about, oh, how great AI is going to be. Trump's telling you, you can't fight the data centers. You better just get behind them. I think I'm going to be fighting my Beyond Track Trace database agentic AI techno slavery, sir. Sorry, especially because you want to give it all the human resources, such as, I don't know, water. Forget about human. How about the biological planet resource of water? Just forget about you. And they want to take your ability to have low-cost energy away. Geez, just sounds lovely. So I put this headline in, just trying to find that article. Google profits quadruple. Remember, this is the number one search engine. It's not even anywhere. It acts like I'm asking about biblical profits. And then if I move it forward to where I typed in the $112 billion mark, okay, yeah, it's there, but notice it's towards the bottom. Like, it's not one of the – see, I had to go down like three or four, and I had to have the $112 billion in there and profits. Yeah, it's about narrative management. It's not going to tell on itself, okay? And speaking of that, you know, I want people to remember this headline. This was May 5th, 2020. Fauci, no scientific evidence. Coronavirus was made in a Chinese lab. And then, of course, we're about to have these hearings, and Rand Paul has released even more documentation where they all knew that this was a synthetic virus that was created in a laboratory. And it was done so not just in China, but in Chapel Hill. You've got the Manhattan Institute. You got involvement in DARPA, the DOE, you name it, EcoHealth Alliance, obviously. All there. Well, now they got new spin. Okay. And I saw this clip, and we're going to play a much higher quality of it. But this is Dr. Patrick Soon-Shiong. Okay. On COVID-19 and a cancer connection. All right. Now this guy, I've noticed he's been in kind of like these pseudo, you know, non-mainstream news nation type outlets. And by the way, Chris Cuomo, they allowed him to be rehabilitated. Somebody that literally told you you weren't allowed to read the WikiLeaks document. He's allowed to. Where were the media? We're allowed to read them. They're classified. You're not allowed to read those documents. They're always trying to withhold information from you. So in this piece, Andrew Capo Cuomo's brother, little brother, I'm not even going to call him Fredo, but Chris Cuomo, is trying to become the hero. And this guy right here is saying he's basically got medication that's doing better on cancer than ever. But now hear this spin right here. So we're just going to play it.
6: When you look in tumors, what are you seeing?
7: There's now evidence that when you actually biopsy the tumors, there's the spike protein inside those tumors.
6: From COVID. And then there's what happened with Jim Johnson. In 2022, he'd survived his HPV-related cancer for 7 years, and he'd taken the COVID vaccine. Then his doctor gave him some shocking news. The cancer was back with a vengeance.
8: First person that they know of on the planet that had HPV metastasize onto his liver.
6: And they didn't know why.
8: I had no idea why.
7: This is why I worry when I'm now seeing 10-year-olds with colon cancer. I had a 13-year-old died in a clinic with pancreatic cancer. I'm seeing a lady who was very close to me, who had a thymoma 30 years ago, never had remission for 30 years, got COVID, and now has got metastasis.
0: So, what did we learn there? Now, first and foremost, they also try to slip in the HPV, never been proven to actually turn into cancer, but they love giving out those shots as well. Okay. Then you have the idea that somehow the COVID-1984 virus that barely affected children long term is now giving 10 and 13 year olds cancer. And they slip in that the one individual had just taken his hate and lie shot, but no, no, no, no, no. Can't be that. In those interviews that I did with Andrew G. Huff, and if you do one thing, please, again, go subscribe or just go watch the video and spread it. Revisiting the Fauci Factor. Two interviews, almost 2 hours of material before they came out with the hate and lie shots. Okay? I was one of those guys that was saying, number one, this is going to be the only solution, and who knows if it's actually going to be a solution, but they're going to try to make you take it. And I would go back to something I learned right here at InfoWars and had been talking about at the time for, you know, almost two decades. The fact that the polio shots back in the day had something called SV40 in them. Simian virus 40 that was known to cause cancer and apes and other hominids. Well, back in the day, people won some lawsuits based on those shots and the SV40. In the second interview that I did with Huff, it had been somewhere around the media, but there was really nowhere that I can confirm it. They actually sequenced in, because remember, these were not traditional shots. They were printed with bio nano printers that actually Elon Musk helped create. It was Tesla's partnership with CureVac that created these bio nano factories, but they actually sequenced in SV40. Do you know how crazy that is? How disturbing that is? How most people have no idea about that? But now Chris Cuomo and others are going to gaslight you and tell you that this cancer explosion is really from the already bioweapon itself, the original bioweapon, you know, the one that they seeded and then they also conflated with the flu. So it was almost indistinguishable because it was a weaponized version of the flu. Again, extremely disturbing. And we got a long road ahead of ourselves. I don't know that we're going to get any type of criminal accountability. I think that we have to continue to win in the court of public opinion before that happens. And that's just what we've seen historically. I understand the frustration of people. I also understand the frustration of people that say that we can't vote ourselves or vote our way out of this. Again, another system that needs complete reform. We've got to get rid of all of the machines. We've got to get rid of any sense of mail-in ballots. We have a lot of work to do there and everywhere, folks. So in this final moment, I will ask everybody out there to please support this broadcast right here. AJNLive.com is where you can find it daily. And go to the AlexJonesStore.com right now. 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There is nothing more important right now or ever than to have real deep connections to those around you, your friends, your family members, your neighbors, to have discussions, to be human, and not settle for evil, not be apathetic. Okay.
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10: Of the Holy Spirit trying to bring me from deception into a transcendent biblical truth. And what the Lord was trying to show me was that I was indeed created on purpose from God to be an individual created in the image of God, because God is an individual, and that every man and woman alive, especially those that have the DNA of God, were created by God to be individuals. And so when you are born again, you're still the same individual, but you're a new version of that individual. You're a new creation in Christ Jesus. And so that's why I was having all these problems, is because the Holy Spirit was kind of bumping against the spiritual deception. Now, when I began to really understand the Word of God, I realized that the Bible has the most positive, revolutionary teachings ever put in a book, the Word of God. There is nothing, absolutely nothing like the Word of God in terms of its truth, the power of its truth, the love of its truth, the agape love of its truth, and the fact that the truth of God's Word doesn't put you into spiritual prison. The truth of God's Word doesn't put you into some kind of karmic bondage. The truth of God's Word will absolutely liberate you. The truth of God's Word will set you free. Now, I don't hear this being preached from many pulpits, and I don't hear it entering the culture, and it should be. That's why I need your help, for crying out loud, in communicating these messages. And you can do that by going to paulmcguire.us and donate or contribute whatever the Lord puts on your heart. But if we communicate this message, which is part and parcel of the gospel message, we can set countless numbers of people free, especially as other people receive this truth and spread it. What do I mean by that? Well, one of the most powerful verses in the Bible is John 3:16. For God so loved the world that he gave his only begotten Son, that whosoever should believeth on him should not perish but have everlasting life. And what we read in that passage of Scripture is that God's greatest desire in love is to save every person. But notice that the verse implies and talks about that the gospel is being preached to people, to a person. For God so loved the world. That means a whole lot of persons. It doesn't mean he loves just the planet and the dirt and the oceans. When it says, for God so loved the world, what that means is that God loves every single person in the world. And all these people, by the way, are individuals. So God is about the business of saving persons, individuals. For God so loved the world that he gave his only begotten Son, that whosoever should believeth on him should not perish, but have everlasting life. And so when we communicate that message, which is the goal of this ministry, and we can only do it with your help, when we communicate this message, what happens is people get saved because they've never heard anything like it. All around this world, whether it's the United Nations or mysticism or whatever, it's always false doctrine and spiritual deception. And notice that in every totalitarian society, every dictatorship, every cult, every guru-centered organization, they share one thing in common. They're all about the total annihilation and destruction of the individual personality. Whereas God, in God's Word, sets us free to be the people he created us to be. And who did he create us to be? He created us to be the sons and daughters of God. And when we're born again, which comes about after salvation, when we're born again, we become brand new people. That's individuals in Jesus Christ. And then we are allowed into the kingdom of heaven, not as a blob of spherical light radiating in the darkness. No, we go into heaven with glorified new bodies. Yes, we're all individuals in heaven, but now our bodies are like perfected. So our bodies are glorified. They're eternal. It's a gigantic upgrade, and we remain individuals. Now, when we get to heaven, we have brand new glorified bodies, and these bodies and our body, soul, and spirit, we also become eternal beings. In addition, even though we're the same people, our core identity has radically been upgraded. We become joint heirs with Jesus Christ. Now, this is the most thrilling message a person could hear, but unless they actually hear it, no matter how thrilling it is, the power of that message is going to lay dormant unless people take the seed of God's Word and are willing to plant that seed into the hearts and minds of people all over this world. That is the mission of Paul McGuire Ministries. That's what we're all about. And you can help us to do that by asking God what you should give in terms of a donation and contribution or contribution. And whatever God tells you to do, just do it. And know that God will bless you for it and God will reward you for it. Now, you can do that by simply going to paulmcguire.us. Now, the other thing is, our goal is to communicate this and to reach as many people as we possibly can. Because here's the secret. When the true gospel is preached, not a watered-down gospel, when the true gospel is preached, there's a revival. There's an explosion of salvations. Whenever the truth is preached, there's an explosion of salvations. So remember that as we partner in winning souls together. Okay, in a moment, we're going to get back to this power of the truth to destroy the infliction of spiritual error and spiritual deception. That's what God wants us to be as spiritual warriors. We need to pray against deception and call upon God to set people free through salvation in Jesus Christ. Okay, this is Paul McGuire. Visit paulmcguire.us. We will be back in just a moment. Upon reflection, one of the most incredible things is I remember that the Holy Spirit was guiding me into all truth, and the Holy Spirit was trying to show me what was error before I got saved. But then after I got saved and after I began to renew my mind with the Word of God, which I felt led by the Spirit of God to do very aggressively. So, for example, not only would I read the Word of God as often as I could by reading it with a Bible in my hand, studying the Bible, I would do this for hours a day and even longer than that, for a lifetime. But then, especially in the season where the Lord was in the process of delivering me from the demonic attachments. No, I was never demon possessed, but I had demonic attachments due to this involvement in the New Age, the occult, Eastern mysticism, and all these related things like altered states of consciousness. So I had read somewhere that it's important to sow the Word of God into your heart and mind. So what I did is these were in the days of the old cassette recorders that you'd slip in a cassette tape and then the cover would pop open. And I think back then you could get like 60 minutes on a tape, and even in some cases 120 minutes of audio recording on a tape. And I would listen all night long, night after night. I would listen to either Bible teachings solidly based on the Word of God, audio, or I would listen to audio versions of the Bible in the New King James Version. And so the idea was not to always understand it in the middle of the night. The idea was to continue to play the Word of God morning, noon, and night. So I would hear it with my ears, and the Word of God would come into my heart and mind and help renew my mind, help deliver me, help create new neurological pathways of my brain built by the Word of God in my mind, in my brain. And I found this to be a very effective tool in accelerating spiritual growth, in accelerating spiritual victory, and building faith in your heart, soul, and mind. When you hear the Word of God over and over again, and over again, you're sowing the Word of God into your heart and mind, and it's always a good seed. So what happens is your life will begin to show the fruit of the Word of God that you've sown in your mind. Were you dealing with fear? Well, fear will be subdued and driven out if you're constantly exposing yourself to verses like, "For God has not given us a spirit of fear, but of power, love, and a sound mind." So these are just two of the tools. Also, writing down the Word of God. I found that as I taught the Word of God, and I was put in places where I would have to write or copy the Word of God. This, fortunately, by the way, this was before the days of the digital revolution. The things that you do today were not even remotely available to us in terms of electronics, recording, audio, video, all the stuff that people take for granted today didn't even exist in these formative years spiritually for me. So what that meant was I couldn't just easily copy paragraph after paragraph from the Bible and make a digital recording out of it or just make a electronic recording out of it. I had to literally write down
11: the verses by hand and by pen or pencil, and I would spend a great deal of my time writing down Bible verses, because that was the only way to record them. And so when I taught the Bible, I would go back to the Bible verses I wrote down. I would speak them out loud, the Bible verses, in the course of teaching. And so this process of writing down the Bible verses, writing down the promises of God's Word,

but I still practice some of these habits today. Now, I don't go around writing down extensively, but I still write down Bible verses. I talk about Bible verses. I read them out loud all the time. And see, this totally adheres to what modern psychology has taught us about learning modalities. When a person speaks God's word out loud, when someone writes down God's word, when somebody communicates God's word out loud, this process of speaking God's word out loud, hearing God's word being spoken out loud, like listening to audio cassette tapes, or today that would be, you know, a digital recording. You couldn't even find a cassette player anymore. And so sometimes before I go to sleep, I will find an audio King James Bible on the internet, and I'll play like the entire book of Romans as I'm falling asleep, meditating on the verses of Romans. Or often I will play the book of Revelation and meditate on those verses. So this accumulation of listening to the word of God, seeing the word of God as you write it, communicating the word of God verbally out loud, listening all night to the word of God, renewing your mind through an audio tape, this has a combined effect of a kind of positive brainwashing, not in the negative connotations, but clearing your mind out of the filth and the garbage and the fear and the crisis and the paranoia and all the nonsense that our society feeds us with. It helps dismantle those strongholds. So just something to think about as you're attempting to be the person God wants you to be. And by using this as a tool, I think that you'll find it helps you in a significant way. Now, one thing I wanted to bring up is the fact of the matter is that we live in a very controlled society. And this is not, this level of control over the citizenry is not accidental. It has been planned for thousands of years. The goal right now, and this has been a goal that is kept reoccurring throughout all of history, but the goal among what we could call as the globalist elite, the World Economic Forum, whatever you want to call them, the elite people who are secretly or semi-secretly ruling planet Earth, they have wanted a totally controlled society for a long time. In fact, in my books like A Prophecy of the Future of America, Volume 1 and 2, which is a powerful book, and The Greatest Battle for the Hearts and Minds of Mankind in the History of the World, I quote a great deal a guy named Brzezinski, who was the Secretary of State for Clinton, I believe, held high positions in Washington, D.C., was known as a super brain intellectual type, the author of many very powerful books. And Zbigniew Brzezinski, in partnership with Rockefeller, helped found the Trilateral Commission. And the Trilateral Commission was a premier globalist institution which arranged for the unity of America, Japan, and another nation in a trilateral, a three-part arrangement. And the Trilateral Commission was the brainchild of Brzezinski. Now, it's also interesting and not accidental by any means. Brzezinski was like a go-to man, a go-to intellectual, a guy who would make things happen, but he was very dark. When you read his books, and I quote him in my books extensively, when you read what he said and what he believed, I guarantee you it'll be like a smack in the face, because it's a very sobering book, because you're hearing Brzezinski say out loud through his books, he's disclosing to you the real dark plan of the globalist elite for America and the rest of the world. He's just laying his cards out on the table. And so, you know, you have all these people who claim to be prophets. Well, you don't need to be a supernatural prophet of God to be able to prophesy about many of the things that are coming upon America and the world, because the people who run the world have written about it in very coherent documentation. So you don't need an angel to come to you to tell you what you can discover in a book if you just did your homework. And Brzezinski just said all the

0: these things that I remember when I was writing a prophecy of the future of America, and I would just experience such outrage when I read what Brzezinski was saying openly regarding the globalist elite's plan for the world. And again, there's this picture that's a documented picture. It's not a Photoshop picture. There's a famous picture. This goes back decades ago. Brzezinski wrote a best-selling book called Between Two Ages, where he lays out the totalitarian, the electronic totalitarian plan of the globalist elite to enslave the world, both in America and around the world. And there's this picture of him, like a very, you know, buddy-to-buddy friendship picture between Osama bin Laden and Zbigniew Brzezinski. And the picture reveals that Osama bin Laden was in the inner circle of global power with Brzezinski. Osama bin Laden was not who you were told he was. And I'll leave it there. Osama bin Laden was far more than what you have been told. And the fact that a picture exists revealing the friendship between Osama bin Laden and Zbigniew Brzezinski, one of the world's most powerful globalist elite leaders, that picture speaks volumes. And so you need to be up to speed about these things. So in his book, he reveals what the plan is of the globalist elite. And it's a dark plan. And they intend to, one way or another, they don't intend to fail. All of these dark plans merge together. So actually, Brzezinski is just one point man in a series of point men's regarding this planned New World Order, now called the Great Reset by the WEF, or the World Economic Forum. So let me just read a couple of things to add needed information. So, first of all, Brzezinski keeps talking about in his book Between Two Ages, he calls it the need for a more controlled society. And then he spells it out. He says people need to get used to the fact that every facet of their lives is going to be under digital electronic surveillance, and that in the future that we're building, in the near future, we're going to live in a world where the government has total control over the people, and every movement, every behavior pattern of people will be under the control and under the direct electronic surveillance of an elite. Now, he's talking about a society like George Orwell's 1984 or Aldous Huxley's Brave New World. This is a total totalitarian dictatorship, and he's not hiding it. And this concept came about before him. It goes back to ancient Babylon, by the way. And in my book, A Prophecy of the Future of America, I have a chapter entitled The Illuminati Scientific Elite Plan for Destroying the Earth. And I quote the Greek philosopher Plato, who called for a number of philosopher kings or god kings to rule the world. You have to understand, these men like Brzezinski and the Rockefellers and others, they see themselves as the new philosopher kings. They see themselves as the new god kings. And they believe, because they're the god kings and the philosopher kings, that they have some kind of divine right to be the rulers of mankind and the rulers of the world. That's terrifying. That's like an egocentric trip that's beyond belief. So one of the globalist groups that has been facilitating this goes back to the Fabian Socialists in Great Britain. In the late 1800s, the Fabian Socialists, including the great science fiction writer H.G. Wells, mapped out a plan for a ruling scientific elite. That's what Brzezinski is calling for, a ruling scientific elite. And going back to H.G. Wells, he and his fellow Fabian Socialists were directly involved in occult societies, and despite the fact that they were perceived as atheists and humanists, I write, Aldous Huxley, Bertrand Russell, and others believed in the creation of an all-powerful Big Brother government and world dictatorship. And I continue to write in A Prophecy of the Future of America, quote, H.G. Wells and other members of the elite embraced the theories of Charles Darwin and believed in population control and allowing only the fittest to survive. Of course, they would be the ones to define fittest. This elite group believed in the same kind of racial eugenics that Hitler believed in, which is, of course, the artificial creation of a master race. And is it surprising that Epstein was secretly funding and secretly conducting experiments whose end game was to create a new master race using his sperm, Epstein's sperm, and Epstein's DNA? And in one experiment, I believe it was held in the laboratories of the Zorro Ranch, Epstein claimed to have impregnated 200 girls at once. But it wasn't just egomania that caused him to do that. He was trying to seed a master race. I mean, these are Nazi occultic theories. And who is Epstein? He's a trillionaire, by the way. And he's also a member of the globalist elite, and he interfaced and interacted with the globalist elite at the highest of levels. So this is sobering when you see how all this fits together. Also, when you read what the globalist elite planned, they believe in, they have the right to kill whoever they want, because if the globalist elite perceives that any particular group, ethnic group, racial group, or whatever, if they perceive that group as a genetically inferior group, they believe they have the right to kill off that group or to cull the herd, because they believe in radical population reduction by any means necessary. This elite group came up with the term, quote, useless eaters, which the elite still use today to categorize the masses of people, including the middle class. H.G. Wells got many of his ideas from the Illuminati and Freemasonry, both of which he was part of, and he made numerous references to Sir Francis Bacon's writings in The New Atlantis. And of course, according to Francis Bacon, a high-level Freemason and scientist, America was destined to become the New Atlantis. H.G. Wells actually wrote out his plans for a New World Order in his book Open Conspiracy, which contains ideas that are similar to those of Madame Blavatsky and Alice Bailey. It's interesting, these guys blab on about how they believe in pure science, logic, and reason, but every time you turn around and look at their lives, they're practicing, they're reading, they're adhering to hardcore, mystical, hardcore occultic teachings. Madame Blavatsky and Alice Bailey were super occultists. Madame Blavatsky even wrote a book called Lucifer. Both Blavatsky and Alice Bailey would yield themselves to channeling occult entities or spirit guides. And Alice Bailey and Madame Blavatsky wrote a book called Externalization of the Hierarchy. In other words, the hierarchy is the master race. The hierarchy are the chosen ones. The hierarchy are the elite. And they're saying that they are no longer going to be hidden or concealed from mankind, but we're going to rip back the veil and allow mankind to see this invisible hierarchy through what is called the externalization of the hierarchy. And when you look at the formative writings of the United Nations and of globalist leaders, they're all on board with things like the externalization of the hierarchy. And Wells himself, as well as many other elites, are actively involved in this occult hierarchy and what the secret elites call, quote, the plan. And they keep using that word in their own inner circles. They keep using the word, the term, the plan. What plan? A plan for a new global order. So, what do you think Agenda 21 is all about? And the 15-minute cities and everything else? You think it's just make-believe? Not make-believe. It's all part of their plan. They want to destroy urban settings. They want to get rid of people owning their own house. They want to wipe out independent home ownership, independent living, and they want to force everybody to live in UN-style 15-minute cities. And if you're seduced into thinking they're going to be pretty and desirable, you are flat out nuts. The 15th city is going to be hideous. It's going to be essentially, it may be new, it may be old, but it's going to be nothing more than a digital compartmentalized ghetto in which you will lose all of your freedoms, or you'll lose any ability to move freely, even in your own community. So where is all this going? Well, you know, the interesting thing is they don't hide where it's going. They come out and tell you what their plan is. And as we learned earlier, a fundamental aspect of their plan is a more controlled nation, a more controlled society, and a more controlled world. In other words, the way that happens, by the way, in case you're wondering, is through the eradication of your rights. The only way that they can implement this total control mechanism is they have to first remove your constitutional rights, or at the very least, keep your constitutional rights, but in all practical purposes, ignore your rights, which is essentially what's happening now. They will give lip service to your constitutional rights, but in terms of protecting them or acting on them or legislating laws in respect to your constitutional rights, they have conveniently forgotten what your constitutional rights are. And that is, should be a wake-up call to us all. Let me give you another idea of what these guys are up to. Because again, they're not hiding their plan. It's being done right out in the open. So I'm looking through my book, A Prophecy of the Future of America. And I'm going to read you a couple of things that I believe will help you understand exactly what's going on. Okay? Let's go back to Brzezinski, because he was such a powerful leader. Brzezinski, one of the primary globalist leaders in the world. So, Brzezinski, let me read you some quotes from my book. So Brzezinski wrote a number of books, and he focused in, by the way, on the geopolitically, he would often focus in on the continent of Eurasia, which, by the way, George Orwell's book, 1984, they were always battling this mysterious dark world empire in Eurasia. So the land that is called Eurasia is the continental landmass of Europe and Asia combined, thus the word Eurasia. It is bordered by the Atlantic Ocean on the west and the Pacific Ocean on the east. Technically, Europe and Asia are composed of one landmass with no clear physical separation between them. Eurasia covers around 37% of the world's total land area and contains 5 billion people, or around 75% of the Earth's population. Since the dawn of mankind, it has been thought that the empire that controls Eurasia is the empire that controls the world. Zbigniew Brzezinski, in his book, A Geostrategic Framework for the Conduct of U.S.-Soviet Contest, outlines their geopolitical domination theories. Quote, "Whoever controls Eurasia dominates the globe. If the Soviet Union or Russia captures the peripheries of this landmass, it would not only win control of vast human, economic, and military resources, but also gain access to the geostrategic approaches to the Western Hemisphere and Atlantic and Pacific." Now, Eurasia has been the birthplace of many civilizations throughout history, including those based in Mesopotamia and the Indus Valley. And as I write in this book, in ancient times, the Greeks classified Europe, derived from the mythological Phoenician princess Europa, and Asia, derived from Asia, another woman in Greek mythology, as separate lands, even though there is no geographic separation. So Zbigniew Brzezinski created the Trilateral Commission with David Rockefeller, and the implementation of control over Eurasia is a key part of their globalist strategy. So Brzezinski believes that, he's dead now, of course, but Brzezinski believed that our world should be ruled by a scientific elite as in the vision of the philosopher Plato. He calls this the technocratic elite, and he believes that a one-world religion is an essential part of this process. Agenda 21, which is the UN environmental movement, is intended to bring about a technotronic and transhumanist era. The elites plan to control the masses by artificial intelligence and the use of a microchip implant in everyone's brain. I have a chapter entitled Zbigniew Brzezinski, Running the World on Science and Technology, The World Does Not Know Exists. And tragically, that's still the case. Most of the times when you're trying to warn people about deadly technologies, they look at you with that hollow look in their eyes because they don't even know that these deadly technologies have been in usage since the 1940s. And so they don't believe you because they don't think it's possible for us to invent such technologies. So I'm going to read from Brzezinski's statement. Quote, "The current transformation also poses profound philosophical issues concerning the very existence of social existence." Philosophical issues, and it is largely derived from an unprecedented expansion of scientific power over both man's environment and man himself. So what does this mean? Well, let me give you an example of what it means. When Brzezinski was talking about this, I remember when I was doing research for my book, The Greatest Battle for the Hearts and Minds of Mankind in the History of the World. And in that book, I was quoting the former head of the CIA. Now, the former head of the CIA, who is being investigated for all kinds of things, like it's unbelievable. His name is John Brennan, and he was the former director of the CIA. So John Brennan gives this speech on June 29th, 2016, regarding what they call strategic or stratospheric aerosol injection and climate modification. And they seem to deny that it exists, which is ridiculous. In any case, he's calling for it. Brennan, the CIA director, is calling for this technology. But this technology also has another name, and John Brennan, the director, uses its other name. It's called geoengineering. And let me just play you a short clip of the former CIA director, John Brennan, speaking at the Council on Foreign Relations as he talks on stratospheric aerosol injection. So if you've doubted that they're spraying things from jets, they're spraying the skies with chemicals, you know, you have to be kind of like have a couple of an empty skull with a bunch of marbles in your head. Because if the head of the CIA is openly admitting and talking about spraying chemicals into our atmosphere, I mean, that's a documentation that this is a project that has launched. So let's hear from a clip from John Brennan.
1: "As with the cyber threat, the international community's response to this issue lags behind the technology driving it. Effectively countering this danger requires the development of national and international strategies, along with the consensus of the laws, standards, and authorities that will be needed. And as CIA officers and their intelligence community colleagues work hard to protect our country from the darker side of technological change, we are mindful of how even beneficial advances can have destabilizing effects in the long run. Agency all-source analysts, drawing from academic studies and other elements of the ever-expanding pool of global open-source information, seek to offer our national leaders early warning of potential challenges that could arise from the advances we are seeing today across the spectrum of technological endeavors. As former Defense Secretary and CIA Director Bob Gates is fond of saying, when intelligence officers smell flowers, they look around for a coffin. That remains a pretty good depiction of our intelligence mindset. One example, again taking a page from the biotech and life sciences sectors, is how a wide range of breakthroughs that potentially could extend life expectancy, such as new methods of fighting cancer and a greater understanding of the aging process, could reinforce the trend toward older populations in advanced nations. Some of the world's leading economies, and even the lesser economies, could face even stronger headwinds from having significantly larger proportions of retired people and older people relative to working-age citizens. Another example is the array of technologies, often referred to collectively as geoengineering, that potentially could help reverse the warming effects of global climate change. One that has gained my personal attention is stratospheric aerosol injection, or SAI, a method of seeding the stratosphere with particles that can help reflect the sun's heat in much the same way that volcanic eruptions do. An SAI program could limit global temperature increases, reducing some risks associated with higher temperatures and providing the world economy additional time to transition from fossil fuels. This process is also relatively inexpensive. The National Research Council estimates that a fully deployed SAI program would cost about $10 billion yearly. As promising as it may be, moving forward on SAI would also raise a number of challenges for our government and for the international community.
2: Okay, so that's just a clip of part of what he said, but notice that he acknowledges the existence of geoengineering, the science of geoengineering. So that includes, geoengineering includes weather modification technology. Under the umbrella of weather modification technology and its relationship to geoengineering, you have such things as chemtrails. Now, chemtrails are when they fly jets that disperse from the skies all these different chemicals into our atmosphere. And the story is always we're doing that for the positive aspects of geoengineering. We're trying to battle climate change. Before they used to say we're trying to battle global warming. But you have to ask yourself scientifically. So, but first of all, back to geoengineering, we learned by one of the most elite people in our nation that geoengineering is a reality. It's not a mythology. It's going on now. Now, he's proposing an extension of the program called SAI, but there's no denying that geoengineering is going on now. And one of the parts of geoengineering is chemtrails. And why the word chemtrails? Because it's an acronym for chemical trails. Now, I've been looking at chemtrails for at least 20 years. It probably goes way farther back than that. And I've spoken all over the nation at conferences, very diverse locations. And in every single conference that I've gone to, when it has been daylight, whenever I go outside all over the United States, sometimes to walk or jog before I speak at a conference, other times I'm just looking out the window, I always see chemtrails. So whether it's in Oregon or on the East Coast or on one of the East Coast states or Florida, you name it, Texas, I always see chemtrails. Oh, definitely California, constantly. And so the question is, what is in these chemtrails? First of all, most people are still denying that chemtrails exist when anybody with half a brain can look at the skies almost on a daily basis. And it's easy to see the difference between chemtrails that are spraying chemicals into our atmosphere versus normal jet exhaust coming out of a plane. Jet exhaust comes out differently, jet exhaust disperses differently, and jet exhaust does not create these precise, gigantic patterns in the sky, like tic-tac-toe patterns, or lines going miles and miles from left to right, or north to south, or whatever you want. Every day in California, when I look up at the sky, I see chemtrails, or I see clouds that look weird because they look like they're artificially generated clouds, and these clouds are often the result of chemtrail spraying. And I've seen some phenomenal clouds, some phenomenal weather activity that I believe came from the chemtrails. Now, the other thing is that's conspicuous. Once we admit the truth, which chemtrails exist, but the second thing that we need to admit is, what are the chemicals that are inside the chemtrail mix? Well, what has been found is not just the chemtrails that are designed to supposedly just stop geoengineering. You have an entire list of chemicals that have allegedly been inspected and discovered to contain things like lithium, aluminum, and many other chemical compounds which are known to produce things like Alzheimer's, dementia. Why would you spray heavy doses of lithium? Lithium is primarily known as a tranquilizer. And I don't care what you think about your dentist and the fact, you know, you think you have great cavity protection. But the point is, and I'm not a doctor, I'm not giving medical advice, but the point is that many scientists allege that the chemical fluoride, which is used in dentistry as a cavity preventive and in toothpaste. Many scientists suggest, allegedly, that fluoride can be a contributor to Alzheimer's and dementia. So why would you put something that is possibly a contributor to dementia and Alzheimer's in chemtrails? And that would include aluminum. The nasty after effects of aluminum are brain killers, according to some scientists. So you have fluoride, you have aluminum, and many other chemicals that are toxic to the human body and brain, and specifically toxic to the brain. So why? So if your claim is you're just conducting beneficial sprays for defense against weather changes, then why are you, number one, hiding the fact that you're doing it, almost never talking about it by name, such as the name geoengineering? Most people have no idea what that means. So why all the stealth behavior? And then why all the hush-hush, cover-it-up stuff surrounding chemtrails and the actual chemical content in chemtrails? It appears that there's some stuff being done that's underhanded. And I hope I'm wrong, but it appears that way. And so for you, the listener, my suggestion to you is, again, I'm not giving medical advice, but my suggestion to you is at least become aware of the debates that are going on. Because if indeed these toxic substances are being sprayed from the air, and they are definitely then being absorbed in your body via breathing, pollution of the water supply, the chemtrails, what they disperse, filters into the ground soil, the plants and the vegetables absorb the toxic materials. So your food supply, your drinking supply, your water supply, even bottled water, your water supply, and a whole host of arenas are polluted by chemtrails. Just breathing it in, your skin absorbing the toxic materials. I go out in the backyard constantly because I have a garden that I work on. And I can see the effect of these sprays on the plant leaves. The plant leaves are being harmed seriously by the chemtrails. So I ask myself, if the plants are being damaged by the chemtrails, I wonder what's happening to the interior of my body, my lungs, my organs, because the same toxic chemicals that are harming the plants must be having a negative effect on me. So I have a choice. I can live in Disneyland and pretend none of this is happening, which is a fool's errand, or I can take steps to counteract the poisons coming down from the sky. Something that you need to consider. And, you know, don't wait around for your friends to wake up, because when they wake up, they might be dead. And I don't mean it sarcastically, because it's not funny. I mean it as a warning. Okay, this is the Paul McGuire Report.

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1: And welcome to the Audio Imaginarium. Come on in, weary traveler, hang your cloak on a peg, grab a stool, and come gather around the fire. There are stories to be told, and you are among friends. Happy July 4th to all of my American listeners, friends, family, as we celebrate America's birthday today. And also, it's World UFO Day, so happy sky watching if you've done some of that today. Maybe you had some luck. Maybe you can tell us about that a little bit later in the program. And also, of course, Canada Day, we celebrated on Thursday, and we festooned our property with flags, and we did not fly anything at half-mast, let me tell you that much. Obviously, you know, this country has problems, but we celebrate the fact that we strive to do better, and that is worth celebrating. And we enjoyed some fireworks and had a wonderful, relaxing few days off, the Serrett family. Hope you did the same. All right. Tonight, the return of Canada's Edgar Cayce and the last of the sleeping prophets, Dr. Douglas James Cottrell. And he is here, I am delighted to say, for the full 2 hours. He'll talk about his visions for the future. We'll also talk a little bit about the Akashic Field. And if you've had an unusual dream, perhaps a precognitive dream or something you suspect may be precognitive, Douglas will attempt to interpret that for you. So, Carlos, if you're back in the studio, or if you're listening back in the studio, you can open the phone lines right away. And Ryan, my live stream producer, we can also take questions from the YouTube live chat immediately. If you're submitting a question describing a dream that you've had, obviously you'll have to provide some details, but be as concise as possible. Just summarize it in a few words. And the numbers to call, if you're in the Greater Toronto Area, call 416-360-0740, 416-360-0740, and toll-free from everywhere else, 866-740-4740, 866-740-4740. We'll open the phone lines. We're looking for your dreams, and we'll spend some time on that this hour. In the second hour, Douglas Cottrell stays with us and will conduct a live remote viewing experiment on the air. Douglas has chosen an object that will remain hidden from view, and I'll attempt to ascertain what that object is using my nascent remote viewing skills. And I encourage you to try and do the same. Find a quiet place in your home. Maybe turn on a small table lamp. Grab a notepad, a pen or pencil. And listen to Douglas's instructions. It's really just that simple. This is really about transcending time and space. Don't think, just see. Get your mind out of the way, and you will be amazed at what you can do. And we've tried these a number of times on this program, on Coast to Coast AM, on my podcast. And I've surprised myself, quite frankly. Towards the end of the program, we'll post an image of the object on my Twitter feed, at Richard Serrett. And Carlos, back in studio, whoever comes closest to identifying the object will receive a free copy of Douglas Cottrell's The Secrets of Life, a wonderful book, and with a foreword by yours truly. So, no, I'm sorry. That was another book I'm thinking of. I've written a couple of forewords, but not for The Secrets of Life. Anyway, we'll do the remote viewing experiment in the second hour. So get ready for that. Dr. Douglas James Cottrell, best known as a trance clairvoyant, spiritual healer, teacher, published author, who demonstrates many of the abilities studied by noetic sciences, the study of consciousness, including clairvoyance, telepathy, energy healing, remote viewing, prediction and prophecy. He's one of a select few able to demonstrate all of these abilities, and even fewer who are considered a reliable information source. He teaches people the world over about spiritual development through the practice of meditation and the application of spiritual principles in daily life. And we'll also tell you about one of his upcoming courses on dream interpretation. That's happening July 10th, but we'll give you some more details here. Also, I mentioned we're giving away a copy of Secrets of Life. That's one of his books. And also, The Complete New Age Health Guide, The New Earth, A Prophetic View of Our Future, Gems of Wisdom. That was the other one. I wrote the foreword to that as well. And The Complete New Age Health Guide. And Conversations with the Akashic Field. I think I might have written the foreword to that as well. But let's talk to the man who actually wrote the books, not just, you know, I wrote a few words in the foreword. Douglas, how are you, my friend?
2: I'm doing well for a happy 4th of July weekend. Thanks for asking.
1: Terrific. All right. And why don't we give those details right now? The upcoming workshop on dream interpretation, right?
2: Yeah, it's scheduled for July the 10th. It's going to be a webinar. And if people want to go to my website, douglasjamescottrell.com, they can right away sign up and get all the information for this dream, I guess, webinar workshop. It's everything you want to know about what goes on when you sleep. Dreams, remote viewing, prophetic, seeing the future type dreams, dream messages, how to incubate a dream so that you can make a decision about what's coming up. And it defines the different types of dreams that we have, from symbolic to prophetic to a combination or mixture of them. Anyway, it's jam-packed. It's a four-hour webinar, and it's a small class. We hope to have around 20 people. We have a dozen people signed up already, so there's room for six or seven more. And, of course, if we have a few more than that 20, we can accommodate them as well. It's jam-packed. I interpret dreams very well, and we're going to talk a little bit about that on the show tonight. And we'll do our best to help people tonight understand their dreams. Dreams, I believe, forecast everything that's happened in your life. Nothing that you do has not first been dreamt. And then, of course, some of the dreams you can see way into the future, and you can get the so-called psychic newspapers and see prophetic events. And we'll talk a little bit about those things that I've seen. It's current, and also some of the things we can review, because I've made a lot of predictions on your show, and they have.
1: Oh, yes.
2: And so this is the best way, when you sleep and your mind's able to reach out and to tap that information in a, let's say, a calm way. There's no emotional attachment, and you can see the future. We can see the future.
1: It's interesting. You called it the psychic newspaper. I like that. The psychic newspaper. So I've had, you know, dream interpreters on the program a number of times, and it's usually the symbology we talk about, the Jungian symbols. So if you dream, I don't know, maybe your teeth are falling out. I used to have that dream a lot, and someone would come on and say, well, that means that you're struggling to communicate. I guess they're utilizing sort of Jungian symbology. Others, maybe they use archetypes like the tarot. What is your method? Are you looking at all dreams as precognitive or prophetic in a way?
2: Well, there are different types of dreams. There are health dreams like that, which can talk about your health. Something where all your teeth are falling out might first mean that you have some gum disease. You actually have a problem with your teeth. Usually when you lose a tooth, however, in my experience, interpreting that would mean that death is going to happen in your family. You're going to lose someone. For instance, cutting your hair. You have long hair. That means getting rid of worries. And where does that information come from? Well, over, you know, more than 40 years of dealing with the intuitive mind and meditation in such a way that I'm seeing things like a remote viewer, only it's clairvoyant, I've been able to put together, well, a pretty concise understanding of dreams, the symbology of the dreams, the different types of the dreams, and depending on your nationality or your heritage, that can influence the dream as well, because different people from different countries think differently. But there is a mask, a sort of a combination, a root word, if you will, of dreams. And I interpret dreams from based on my experience, and I've been writing my dreams down every day since 1974, 75, somewhere in there. And I've amassed a great amount of information and experience in interpreting dreams. But there's the interpretation of the symbolic dream, which is the mind's language. You know, we don't dream in words, although sometimes words are spoken, and that may be an angel or a message from the high self, again, another dimension of your dream state. But most often, the symbols that you see, the scenes that you see, are important. And my methodology also incorporates directions, speed, action in the dream, and you get a combination of all those different factors, you get a pretty accurate interpretation of a dream. You can get stock movements or commodity movements in dreams. Somebody's going to buy a bottle of Coca-Cola. Well, if you're involved in the stock market, that could be a symbol to buy Coca-Cola stock. If you're not, then buying Coca-Cola may mean something that you have to buy Coca-Cola for a party that's coming up, or you should drink Coca-Cola. Now, I'm not going to go into the health concerns of what Coca-Cola is good or bad, but those are actual dreams people have had, and it's fascinating. And I love to interpret people's dreams because it's like a puzzle. And then when you get to the puzzle, scene by scene, you dilute it down to a single sentence, and you have the interpretation of what sometimes might see a nonsense dream, a dream that didn't make any sense. There you were running down in front of a locomotive with a wheelbarrow in hand, running down railroad tracks, and then off in the distance you could see mountains, and you knew you had to push this wheelbarrow over that mountain. And you wake up from that and you go like, oh God, what does that mean? Well, you're on track. You're pushing something down the track. That wheelbarrow represents whatever's in the wheelbarrow is really important. The train's behind you. That means that you have power or energy to push you forward. And the mountains in the distance aren't a hardship. That's success, because you're going up to the mountaintop. You see how the perspective, breaking it down into scenes, taking a look at the action, and then concluding what they represent together, you can get a fairly good interpretation. And when that dream actually was given to me, it was a man who was starting a business. And so he was laboriously pushing things in the wheelbarrow, meaning the responsibility and the startup of his business.
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2: But it was forecasting that it's going to be hard. He's on track. He's going to get a lot of push from behind, but he ultimately will make it up to the high mountain and be very successful. True story.
1: All right. Wow. It's very nuanced and very layered. I mean, it's more than, as you say, it's more than just about symbols. It's about action. It's about color. It's about movement. It's about the pace. Yes, there are symbols involved too. What about, and someone mentioned this on the YouTube live chat, and if you do have a question, if you have a dream you'd like interpreted and you're in the YouTube live chat, just summarize it as much as you can, briefly as you can, and then Ryan will relay that to me, and I'll relay it to Douglas. So, somebody mentioned flying, and I haven't had one of these dreams in a while, but I used to dream constantly about being pursued, and I knew I had the ability to fly, but I couldn't quite lift off the ground. I would kind of be just kind of skipping over the hedges, and then I would be back down on the ground, and I'd try to run and jump up again, and I'd be up and up for a while, and I would come back down. What does that mean?
2: Okay. Short answer? Fear of success.
1: Sure. Fear of success. Wow.
2: Fear of success. That's a very common dream. When you're flying, depending on how high you go, of course, you're flying high, you're being successful. But because you couldn't get off the ground and you were just hedge hopping, you know, you were
1: right.
2: flying, I've had this dream has come up many times, so I know that the short answer to that one is fearless success. Otherwise, you would have took off. You would have, you know, been successful. And that, because that's in the past, that would be you seeing these hedgerows or bushes as being somewhat obstructions in your way. But you're able to hop over them. You know, you did get over them, so you were overcoming the obstructions or difficulties. And ultimately, again, the dreams are all forecasting your career. Back then, you weren't flying high. You weren't a celebrity, and you haven't had all the television and radio experiences like you've had in your coast-to-coast celebrityship and things like that. And whatever was holding you back, you overcome. But that's what you were jumping over, and you're going along. And I suspect, because I sometimes see people's dreams as well, as they're having them or describing them to me. And so I could see, like, the hedgerows weren't that high, but the field was all green, right? The ground was green. Do you remember?
1: I'm trying to remember.
2: Okay.
1: Yes, okay. All right, I know what, yeah.
2: Okay, so what that means is green fields, green grass, is good karma, benefit or reward. And so you cannot fail. However, the fear of success is what that symbol, condensed down to that little scene, usually means. Now, not too many people interpret dreams like I do from a multi-level or multi-segment and putting them together. It's kind of like people take and say, oh, there's a frog. Oh, you're going to kiss a prince. No, a frog might be a problem. It might be an issue with something's coming up, or somebody, especially if the frog makes that croaking sound, it may be somebody's going to die, somebody's going to croak. But I need to know more, the action, what happened around the frog, what your perspective was.
1: Context,
2: were you
1: high
2: up in the air, were you walking on the ground, to get a proper interpretation?
1: All right. Now, when we dream, are we leaving... Is our soul body leaving our body? Are we astral traveling? How do we know? How do we determine whether we're having that type of dream when we're leaving our body?
2: Okay, you come to my workshop on Saturday the 10th, and I'll tell you all about those different things that you're referring to. An out-of-body experience, a soul traveling experience, is like you're a disembodied mind. It's like you're looking through your eyes and you're moving forward. You know, when you're in a car and you're looking out the front of the car and things are going by, you don't see the inside of the car or even yourself. Your vision is focused forward. That might be a out-of-body experience, or as that used to be, an astral traveling dream. But again, what was going on? If you're going through real-life things, like, you know, you're in the schoolyard, you went to the shopping mall, you were going down the highway, this would be you looking ahead at what's going to happen in your life, in real life. If it was strange places, trees that look like flames, and you might be going to different round things that might look like planets, this could be an astral traveling thing where you've actually left your body behind. And the key to understanding that is how you woke up. Did you wake up with a bang, you know, a jerk? And
1: right,
2: you have
1: right.
2: a little pain on your forehead. That's an out-of-body experience or an astral traveling experience, put it that way. And that's how you tell the difference, is how you woke up. But again, moving through time and space, you can see yourself in the future. I once had a vision dream. I was all in shimmering yellow, and there were some other people with me, and we were in a room, and there in front of us at a dresser was the great Edgar Casey. And he turned around and he looked right at me, and I said to him, and I knew it was 200 years in the future. I don't know how I knew that, but I did. And I said to him in a surprised tone, "You can see us?" Because there were a couple other people with me. And then I woke up. So in that situation, I was in some sort of shimmering body, I was ahead of going ahead in time 200 years. And Edgar Cayce right away turned around and could see us. Now, it's been predicted that he'll come back at some time in the future, and so perhaps that'll be 200 years from now. But that was a once-in-a-lifetime kind of experience, in as much as that I met him. We were all shimmering, so we were in our spiritual bodies, and he right away could see us. So if it was another time where I was going ahead in the future, like I have seen things that are going to happen, and I'll throw this out now, we're going to talk about prophecy, because dreams are prophetic, as I say, the psychic newspapers. I have seen the Canadian Parliament buildings slipping off the hill and going down into the Ottawa River, as if a boat was being launched down the side of the hill. And before that, the water was, you know, when you see raindrops coming from above and you see they hit the ground and there's a bounce up of the water, like little, like percolating.
1: Right, right.
2: That's what was going on in the river. So I knew that underground there was some sort of earthquake or something taking place to make the water shake like that. And of course it was a huge area. There were little boats in there as well, you know, in trouble. But the building slipped down the hill, not all the way, more like half the way. That
1: But couldn't that be a metaphor, Douglas? Couldn't that be a like a symbol that Parliament is in trouble or democracy is in trouble? Or is it, how do you know to take it literally or figuratively?
2: That's a very good question. Because it was a sequence of events. The water was percolating, the boats were in the water, and then all of a sudden, just like if it was an aircraft carrier, it dipped down and slid down a hill en masse.
1: Pardon the interruption, Douglas. I've got to take a break here. We'll come back and we'll get back to that vision of the Parliament buildings slipping, sliding, launching into the Ottawa River. Dr. Douglas James Cottrell, my guest. DouglasJamesCottrell.com. 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
1: 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So you were talking about this dream you had of the federal parliament building sliding off of Parliament Hill and into the river, and I asked you, how can you tell if it's metaphoric? Because some might say, yes, well, our democracy is in jeopardy right now. Freedoms are in but you're saying that this was literal based on the context, I guess.
2: Right. It's the sky was dark. The water was bubbling up, you know, with percolating. There were ships in the water that were in trouble. They were obviously going to go under because of the way the water was behaving. And then from my position, which was sort of floating back sufficiently enough to see the entire view of the Parliament buildings and to see it go into the water, I was on the side, in the Ontario side versus the Quebec side. I wasn't in Hull. And so all those things were real. And I don't have any concern about the Parliament buildings. I don't have any ill feelings about the Canadian government. I don't have any wishful destruction, so there was no bias that way as far as my emotional state was. But it was an observation, and it didn't last too long. It was just a moment, shall we say, to see those scenes. But the idea was it was real, it was intense, and it was vivid. So this was actually seeing something that was going to take place. If it was more symbolic, there might have been some, you know, the building could have rolled over, or it

0: Mediterranean, and there was some earthquake taking place. There is an earthquake that goes along the Great Lakes from Toronto all the way up to Ottawa.
1: A fault line, yes.
0: It is on a fault line. So that's another clue that this is, you know, real. Now, the distance away from it is how I time things. Okay, so I was at a distance away, I don't know, a kilometer or less. So I would say this is going to be a few years. When you are right up close and personal to somebody, like they're right in your face, the event that's going on, provided it's a real prophetic event, is going to happen shortly. If you're back across the room or across the street, then there's going to be some time. But to answer your question, it was a good point, is that I was at a distance looking at this. So this could happen within the next 5 or 10 years. It wasn't too far away, but it was far enough away for me to see all these things. I was floating above the water. So I was close, but not too close. So I'm going to say anywhere between 2 and 5 or 10 years. That's
1: all right.
0: That's just a deductive thing. But it's going to happen for sure. I've been to the White House, too.
1: You have talked about the White House being underwater or being, underwater. Yes, a number of times.
0: Yeah, it was flooded. It was inundated with water, and there were the toilets were all backed up. It had been vacated. There were no paintings or furniture in the building, and the poor people were inside the building milling around. And I was going along the side of the wall with my hand going like, wow, I'm in the White House. But I could see the front veranda on the second floor, which was where my perspective was inside. So I don't know when that's going to happen. And I wondered, could that possibly happen? And then I looked at a map and I see, gee, there's this big waterway that comes right up towards the White House, the Potomac
1: River. Right, the Potomac River, that's right.
0: Yeah, so I've seen that. And again, the trouble with future psychic news, the psychic newspapers, is that you see things, they happen right away, or then they don't happen for a long time. There's going to be trouble with the president and the vice president. People don't like them, and there's going to be some really bad stuff there. I'm not going to say what it is, but several other people have had the same dream. And it would behoove the president and the vice president to have extra security, let me tell you. So having seen things doesn't mean you necessarily have to say things or get worried about them. It's kind of like psychic newspapers. You read the headline, and you write it down. Now, people are interested in Bitcoin, and they're interested in gold. I'm going to make a prediction tonight that gold is going to go to $3,000. Because I've had that in the same way coming to me in a dream. I was buying gold bars for $3, and then it was $30. And so I woke up and I, well, you can't buy gold for $3 or $30. But it was showing me it's going from a lesser number to a bigger number. And of course, $3,000 is the number. So I predicted on your show that gold was going to go to, way back in the day, 900 when you were at,
1: yes,
0: what was it, CFRB or whatever?
1: Yes.
0: It did go up to 900. I've said it was going to go up to 2,000, anywhere between 18 and 2, and it's done that. And my next prediction is up to 3,000. For those people who are out there saying, well, Smarty Pants, if you can see this is happening, why don't you make money and invest in gold and silver? Well, I did. When I was 29, I retired. I had a small fortune. Moved to the country. That was a mistake.
1: Why so?
0: City boy.
1: Why?
0: City boy going to the country? Oh, my God.
1: Ah, all right. You know? From a lifestyle point of view. Can I get in here with a question from our YouTube live chat? Kathy writes, it began with several female voices speaking in unison inside my head. Are you ready to receive? Then I was standing in complete darkness and a stairway lit up in bright lights, which appeared before me as it was moving towards me. Then I looked down and I was standing on one of the steps. I found myself suspended in space with a circle spinning around me, almost like being inside a tornado, and something came pouring from above onto my head and into my body, almost like light energy sparkles filled my body. Sorry, this is I need to scroll down here. Filled my body. This was the most amazing experience I've ever had. I'd love to hear your interpretation. So again, female voices speaking in

0: unison. 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Standing in darkness, and a stairway lit up in bright lights appeared before me as it was moving towards me. I looked down. I was standing on one of the steps. Found myself suspended in space with a circle spinning around me, almost like being inside a tornado. Something came pouring above my onto my head and into my body, almost like light energy sparkles filled my body.
1: Okay. Short answer is divine inspiration, light, healing energy came into this woman. The voice you heard was an angelic voice, or voices were a chorus of voices. I see a lot, I see more than one. And so they were asking, are you ready to receive? And then the staircase represents success. And it represents from the lower level to the higher level, or in this case, from one dimension to the next, to the next, to the next. And that's why the lady found herself stepping on the first step, taking the first step, initiating it, also being in agreement with willing to receive this energy from above. And as she said and described it, it came through her and it felt, felt fantastic energy. It was a spiritual healing, it was a spiritual enlightenment, and this whirlwind or going around you is how spiritual energy encompasses you. It comes in a circle, and she was lifted up. So this dream is saying she's taken the first step to some sort of spiritual advancement or awareness or awakening. There's more steps to take, but she's being guided from above. So she's obviously accepted the gift of divine healing, divine inspiration, or an awakening, something that is really positive spiritually. Not only did she see it, hear it, she felt it. And that's what a spiritual revelation is all about.
0: All right, Kathy, I hope you found that useful. Douglas, stay put. We'll take another time out, come back, continue to interpret some dreams on the phone, 416-360-0740, 416-360-0740, toll free from just about anywhere, 866-740-4740. And again, just a reminder, Douglas's workshop where you can learn to interpret dreams happening July the 10th. And you can go to DouglasJamesCottrell.com to register. Back with more of our conversation when the conspiracy show continues. Don't go away.
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0: And we are back with Douglas James Cottrell, DouglasJamesCottrell.com. And Douglas James Cottrell, C-O-T-T-R-E-L-L, C-O-T-T-R-E-L-L, DouglasJamesCottrell.com. Another dream from our YouTube live chat. And let's see, this one is from Andrew. Andrew Boyle asks, what does a white snake mean in a child's dream, Douglas? A white snake in a child's dream.
1: Well, I need to know more to be exact on that, but a white snake might be a spiritual symbol. It might be some sort of symbol like prosperity, because as we know, you know, when you look at the snakes in antiquity and also in Rexall and different places, you'll find snake is always associated with healing. Now, it could mean that there's some sort of spiritual benefit. It could also mean that it's a fear, okay? It's a benevolent fear, and it could be a fear of snakes, or it could be a fear of something else, that, like a snake in the grass. Depends on where the snake was. It could represent that there is a sibling or a friend that the little girl is afraid of. But I need to know more. But anyway, usually it's fear, but in this situation, it could represent, especially if the child was holding it, it could mean something like a divine good thing rather than a bad thing.
0: Right. Okay. Andrew, hope that is helpful. GBGN1. GBGN1 asks, I'd like to ask about a dream I had after my grandfather died. We were walking in a field on his farm, and I felt peace. It's the only dream I've ever had in black and white. This was in black and white. Interesting.
1: Was he with his grandfather?
0: It says, we were walking in a field on his farm, and I felt peace.
1: Yeah, and let me get that. Felt peace or heat?
0: Peace. P-E-A-C-E. Peace. He felt at peace. And he dreamt it in black and white.
1: Okay. So black and white is a outer body. It's a truth, black and white, you know, no room for whatever in between, no for misunderstanding. He's on his father's farm. His father's bought the farm. He's a grandfather. He's dead. And he feels at peace. The peace he was feeling was the grandfather at peace with his death. So that it was to reassure him that it was okay. And to me, it looks like they were walking on some yellow straw or something. It didn't look like grass. But the black and white is the reason we dream in color is we know ourselves more exactly. But this one is to show separation of two dimensions, clear, factual. And the feeling of being at peace is the grandfather's at peace with his death, or that the man is being shown to be peaceful. Don't worry about me. Again, that's if there was more details, I could be more specific. But that's
0: right,
1: a good
0: right.
1: dream. Life
0: how do
1: death.
0: We know? How do we know if we're actually being visited in real time by relatives who've passed on versus just an ordinary dream, if I can use that term?
1: Yeah. It's like having an ordinary conversation with people, and you know, you never know where the conversation is going to go. But in this state, that's a really good question. Usually, generically, different nationalities, different people, different ages, when your parent passes over, and all of a sudden you see them standing at the foot of your bed or beside you in the bed, they're in color. They're in their 30s or 40s. They look vibrant. They're healthy. And usually they're just smiling at you. That's a visitation of mommy or daddy or grandma and grandpa, but usually mom and dad. When people come to your bed, and sometimes people have had this experience, I've had it myself, you look down towards your feet. You are wide awake, but you can't move. You're wide awake and you can't move. And that's your wide awake spiritual self separating from that physical body because of that little mechanism we have in the back of our brain that stops us from running around and doing crazy things while we're sleeping, you know, puts the body to sleep while the mind's still active. So you're in between. And in that situation, you're being visited. And in this case, it was a deity. It was a spiritual being. It wasn't a relative. On another occasion, you might have a relative come to you and say a few words, like, I always thought you were okay. Meaning, you know, some distant relative that you always thought didn't like you now comes and their death hasn't been reported to you yet. They come and they say goodbye in that way, like, I always thought you were okay. And then you hear of their death the next day. Most often, when you get when you become older through life, you start to lose friends that you used to go to high school with or that they're people you worked with. And more often than not, they'll show up in your dream. Sometimes just like there and gone. Sometimes they'll shimmer, be in a shimmering position or garments. But usually when they show up like that, then you have a report of their death in the next little while. But they come, it's vivid, you can see them. It's different than a vision where everything's black around them and there's just yourself and another person that's lit up, almost like they have spotlights on them, and the two of you are having some interaction, or two people are having interaction and you're observing it. That's different than this situation where you're viewing, interacting, communicating with this person, either by sight or by a few words. That is a real soul visitation to you.
0: All right, cool. We'll take a quick time out, Douglas. Come back interpret some more dreams. And just a reminder, in the second hour, we will conduct a remote viewing experiment live on the air. And whoever comes closest to ascertaining the object, you'll receive a free copy of Douglas's book, Secrets of Life, douglasjamescottrell.com, to register for his upcoming workshop on dream interpretation on July the 10th. Back with more of The Conspiracy Show. 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
0: All right, welcome back. Douglas James Cottrell, Dr. Douglas James Cottrell, stays with us. We're doing some dream interpretation here. Solar Warden's dream, Douglas. This dream, she writes, was one I had on repeat until the age of 8. The same scene in each dream. I'm in a room, but it's not a normal room. The size of either me or the room is distorted, like gravity is not right. And there's a small door I'm always looking at each time, in the same spot. I feel a presence, but no one is visible near me. So again, she has this repeating dream until the age of 8. The same scene in each dream. She's in a room. It's not a normal room. The size of either me or the room is somehow distorted, like gravity's not right. There's a small door I'm always looking at each time. She senses there's a presence, but no one is visible.
1: Okay. Two things come to mind. It's all black that she's looking at. This could be a review, a memory of being incarcerated in a castle somewhere in a previous lifetime. Okay?
0: Interesting. All right.
1: Yep. So she's seeing this. She can't get out. Things aren't right. It's all dark. And the way I have it is kind of like a little bit of a curvy room, like going down. That's what makes me think it's a castle. And then the next is the memory of being in a womb before she was born.
0: All right, it's my apologies. I think I missed, that was my mistake. Solar Warden is not a she, it's a he. Solar Warden, I apologize. Anyway, sorry. Yeah, I don't know if that changes anything, but...
1: Irrespective of the gender, doesn't matter.
0: Okay.
1: This is it from a spiritual perspective, either a memory of being incarcerated in a castle or some small, you know, catacomb or cell, you know. And then the second is the view of being in the womb prior to being born. The doorway representing the birth canal. Gravity's not right because you're in the womb, you're moving all around, you know, you're upside down kind of thing. And the door was always in the same place. So while the fetus would be moving around in the womb, the exit was always in the same place. And this could have been some sort of fear of, I got to go through that little door? Oh my God. Because birthing is extremely traumatic for humans. For most of us, or half of us, or some of us, it's easy. But for a lot of people, it's a pretty hard journey going through the birth canal. And this could have been a memory. And it faded away at the age of 8, because somewhere between 7 and 8 years of age, we forget our previous lifetimes, what it was like in the pre-existence, where our soul was coming down to select our mummy and the family we were in, because you join the family by choice. It's not random, not willy-nilly. Your soul chose where you are right now, who you are, that is, to come into that family. So you can't blame mommy and daddy and say, I didn't ask to be born, it's all your fault. No, it doesn't work, my friends. You chose it. So but up until that point, 7 or 8 years of age, that's when the memory of previous lifetimes, previous experiences, previous dimensions or locations where your soul was fades away. It's kind of like, you know, you get sealed in the body. We've heard that there's 7 seals that hold us in the body. That's what happens. So for this person, this man, it's either the memory of a previous lifetime where he was incarcerated and couldn't get out, or it's a memory of being in the birth canal or about to be born.
0: And all right, Solar Warden.
1: No.
0: A fear of being born, right.
1: Yeah.
0: All right, Solar Warden, I hope you found that useful. Now, I think someone else on the YouTube live chat alluded to this. They're kind of scrolling past me, so I don't pick them all up. But it reminded me, I've had dreams going back to my old childhood home, and it's still there. My mother's still there, so I visit, you know, as often as I can. But I'll have a dream of being in that house. It was a small bungalow, and but I'll discover a new room in that house, a hidden room. Another part of the house, and it's got furniture, and it's like, well, like maybe even another staircase. And I've always been curious about, and I've had that dream a number of times. What does that mean? Rediscovering or finding hidden rooms in a house?
1: Okay, the dwelling is your state of mind. When you go back to your family's home. That's your stabilizing, that's your personality, that's your basic character. So you're going back home again, and as you go home, you see the changes that have occurred. Those are the changes that have occurred to you in your mind, in your mental state, who you are, you're evolving. And you're finding these new places or these new items, these new things, because, of course, when you were younger, your home was a snapshot, that's how it was, but now as you've gone through life, you've learned more, you have different personality, you've found different things out about yourself, and that's why the room, that's why the furniture is there, because you're embellishing, you're filling up your mind with new things, and when you find this whole new room, that's a whole new consciousness of discovery about yourself. You found out something new about yourself.
0: Ah, interesting. Interesting. Okay.
1: Quickly, the living room is different than the dining room and the kitchen and the bathroom, the upstairs and downstairs. They're all different and they have different meanings, but it all refers to your state of mind, which again, we're going to talk about at the webinar on Saturday. Very important.
0: All right.
1: As to the dwellings that you find yourself in.
0: Okay. They all have a specific meaning. D. Silver, that was the question that was very similar to mine. I hope D. Silver found that helpful. Icaros has a strange dream. A couple of nights ago, Icaros had a dream, just randomly appeared on Fairview Street in Burlington, and there was a lot of people walking on the sidewalk, more than you would see in that area, realistically. For some reason, I was dressed in a Japanese schoolgirl uniform and felt like I was being publicly humiliated on the streets. That's all I remember.
1: Okay. Could actually be taking place. This is the psychic newspapers where there's going to be some people humiliated because of their race in Hamilton on Burlington Street. I guess that was Hamilton. And that could be...
0: Fairview Street in Burlington.
1: Okay, in Burlington.
0: Yes.
1: Okay. Well, I'm trying to put my mind where that is, the location that I... because I know where Burlington Street is. But we take it as a position that you're now the dreamer putting yourself into the spectrum of those people, those Oriental people are dressed in that outfit. It could be also a past life remembrance that you were in a previous lifetime that same nationality. But again, because we only have a little smidgen of this dream, I think this is a real event where she's going to... she's witnessed some prejudice that people are going to go through in that area specifically.
0: All right. Interesting. I hope you found that useful, Icaros. Now, someone also wants to know when you're going to host another Mastering Your Intuition workshop.
1: Well, it's not in the cards just yet. And I may do this, we're giving this dream webinar a tryout here on the 10th. And then many people who come from different parts of the world have asked me this. And matter of fact, there's been like a little cosmic push. So that could happen, you know, anytime before now and the end of the summer. But I have no real plans to do it. But more than likely, we'll be online rather than... like we were in Fort Worth, Texas, or in Hamilton.
0: Right. All right. So just keep checking the website, I guess. That's the best thing. Keep going to douglasjamescottrell.com. All right. Now, let's see. What do we have here? We have about a minute, 2 minutes here. Let me just repeat then, because we're going to break here for the top of the hour. And when we come back, we'll talk a little bit about some more of your visions for the future, Douglas. And then we'll do that remote viewing experiment. So again, grab a notepad, pen, paper, a nice quiet part of the house, maybe a small lamp so you can turn that on without disturbing anyone else and settle in. We'll try and ascertain what this object is that Douglas will have presumably on his desk in London, but it'll be hidden from view. And you'll be amazed. You'll be amazed if you can get your thinking mind out of the way and just see the object. And Douglas will walk us through the protocols, if you will. All right, Douglas James Cottrell stays with us into the second hour. Hope you'll do the same. My name is Richard Serrett. Don't go away.

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1: 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Canada's Edgar Casey, the man with X-ray eyes, Dr. Douglas James Cottrell is here. 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T-shirts and, what else is there? Mugs, lots of stuff. You'll also see in the shop that I've published a couple of children's books. They're illustrated by my artist friend Rick Forgas down in Arizona. Now, these books, I actually wrote them many, many years ago. They're dedicated to my two boys. They're really poems in book form, and they were written 14 years ago in the days after we brought our boys home from the hospital. And I finally put them down in book form last year, and Rick did the illustrations, and the ebook is for both of these is now available in the Strange Planet shop. So go to strangeplanet.ca for more information. And just a reminder, we are live streaming tonight on my YouTube channel, Strange Planet. If you haven't watched a live stream before, it might be fun to do so tonight. We have Douglas Cottrell on the webcam. I'm on the webcam, of course. He's in London, Ontario. I'm in my home studio in Old Thornhill Village. And might be interesting when we're doing this remote viewing experiment to check us out on the YouTube live stream. And don't forget to hit the red subscribe button. Again, the YouTube channel is Strange Planet. Dr. Douglas James Cottrell, best known as a trans clairvoyant, spiritual healer, teacher, published author, who demonstrates many abilities studied by noetic sciences or the study of consciousness, including clairvoyance, telepathy, energy healing, remote viewing, prediction, and prophecy, and one of a select few able to demonstrate all of these abilities, and even fewer who are considered a reliable information source. He teaches people the world over about spiritual development through the practice of meditation and the application of spiritual principles in daily life. His long list of published works include Secrets of Life. You could win a copy tonight during our remote viewing experiment. The Complete New Age Health Guide, The New Earth, A Prophetic View of Our Future, Gems of Wisdom, and Conversations with the Akashic Field. Do dreams come in part from the Akashic Field, Douglas? Douglas, I don't know if you can hear me.
2: So when the Akashic Field, which is this embodiment of all knowledge, you specifically go there to get information. To the audience and yourself, have you ever had a dream where you woke up in the morning and you had the answer to a question in life? Have you heard the cliche about, I have to make a decision, but I think I'll sleep on it first?
1: Right, right.
2: Because when you have that interest, your mind, you know, you have to have make a decision, you've got to get information, and so what does your mind do? It goes to, let's say you have a problem to fix your car, so it goes to that place out there in the Akashic where all the mechanics are hanging out, and you kind of have a conversation, I'm making this up, well, making light of it, you have a conversation with expert mechanics who tell you, oh, I've had that problem. It's one of the spark plugs that's not working. The other seven are okay, but the previous mechanic couldn't get that eighth one out, so he left it in, and that's why the engine's running rough. You wake up in the morning, and how did you know that one of the spark plugs needs to be replaced, and that's why the engine's running rough? You go to a new mechanic, and you say, I have a bum spark plug, and he says, yes, that's amazing. How did you know that? Well, it's even if you're going to court and you want to know how it's going to turn out, how the judge is going to find for you or against you or something like that, you can go to this place where that information is available. It's free. There's no conditions. And whether you accept it or not, that's up to you. If you don't take it, nobody's going to get angry with you. If you do something with it and it benefits you, nobody's going to come knocking and look for some compensation. It's a place of knowledge. And so to go to the Akashic field when you have, again, real-life situation to make a decision, need to find something out. I once wanted to know where my sunglasses were. I was at Ross Pearson's place in Michigan, and I didn't know where my sunglasses were. The next day I woke up, and I knew exactly where they were on the road. I had put them on top of the car. We drove away, and they fell on the road. I didn't remember that the day before, but as soon as I woke up in the morning, I knew it. And so that knowledge is available upon waking. And I guarantee you've had experiences like that, and everybody else out there has had that experience. And we usually go like, isn't that interesting? Wow, is that ever strange? But the mechanics behind that are that you can go out to these places, this place of knowledge, and you can bring back inventions, solutions to your problems, have with confidence the ability to make a decision that's going to be successful.
1: And how do you help that process along? Do you need to make an intention? Do you write the question down before you go to sleep? How do you prepare for that?
2: Yeah, in the seminar on Saturday, not to be too commercial on it, we're going to discuss dream incubation, which is how you come to that, where you ask the question in a certain way that allows you to come to a conclusion. I'll use this for instance. Am I going to get a job at, let's say, XYZ company? And when I talk to people about that, I say, okay, it's a complicated situation. It's really important. You know, you need this employment. So here's what we're going to ask in the dream incubation. This is basic first step. You see yourself in a building somewhere, or you see yourself outside of the building, out on the sidewalk or the road. There is your answer. Yes, you get the job, so you're inside. No, you're not going to get the job, so you're outside. And that's how you don't clutter up the mind and you get a specific answer. And one of the answers might be, oh, you see yourself playing in a park. You know, you're on the swing, you're walking along, and you wake up in the morning and go like, well, I'm not in a building, so I guess I'm not going to get the job there. Okay? Because you're dealing with your emotions, and your emotions can be, I want that job. I've got to have that job. So I'm going to dream that I'm going to be in the place. But if you take that back and you say, okay, it's either or, this is how you learn how to dream, how to incubate a dream. You can do the same on commodities, asking what the price of gold is going to be, up or down, or specifically, and sometimes it will give you a specific increase or decrease in a commodity. It's happened to me. But you have to be interested in those areas or fields. You know, you have to be interested in commodities or stocks. You can't just all of a sudden, although you can, I mean, never say never. I had a couple come to me and they said, I had a dream about this stock, and it went from 2 cents to $20. What should we do about it? I said, do you own it? They said, yes. I said, well, put the order in to sell it at $20. They did. The broker laughed his head off, they told me later. But one time when nobody expected it, the stock went right up to $20 and came right back down. Had they not had their order in a long time before, so that it was in the queue, they would have missed the move. Nobody in the world knew that it was going to go up and down like that, but they had a dream telling them. So that was a random, rare moment, but just pay attention. I know a friend of mine had some dreams about Bitcoin recently, and even had a dream where it was telling him to move on Bitcoin, but it was also telling him he was going to miss the move because he was having the dream while he was sleeping and getting the information, and it was happening while he was sleeping getting the information in his dream. So it happened, but he missed the move because he was sleeping.
1: Right,
2: wow.
1: Right.
2: That's something, eh?
1: So I'll say. There's nothing you can do at that point. What, can you get can you ask for numbers, lottery numbers from the from the Akashic field?
2: Yep, you can.
1: How does that work?
2: Well, how many lotteries are there out there? This is the problem.
1: Right.
2: In Ontario, there's like 4 lotteries every week. You know, Lotto Max, 649, Ontario 49, Lotto, and then they have all these other peripheral, you know, cards and things like that.
1: Right.
2: So you can
1: right.
2: ask for numbers, and people have gotten numbers. My family has gotten numbers. I've gotten numbers. I play the same numbers every week, and because they came to me in a dream. And so you go, okay, timing is everything. So I play all 4 lotteries, not just 1. Okay, because the numbers could be 4, 1, or of the others. And I've had people do that. They bet the house on the 1 lottery. They thought it was for sure, and they didn't win. But the numbers came up on the next lottery. Or a
1: but how do you ask for the numbers to come to you?
2: Just pray. Say, you know, you have to be specific, and again, we'll do this more on the weekend. But you say, I'd like to, I used to do this, you know, wake up Douglas. I used to pray to win money in the lottery. Okay? I like to win the lottery. And I wasn't doing much. I was getting free tickets. I was getting a couple of dollars. And then after a few months, I realized I was winning the lottery every week. I was getting a free ticket or a couple of bucks. So then I changed the prayer to saying, may I please win first prize in the lottery? The sooner the better. Can you see the humor in that?
1: Yeah, yes. Yeah, you need to be specific, in other words. But if you ask for, you know, to receive the numbers, will they just come to you? And then how do you remember those numbers while you're asleep?
2: Well, again, on the weekend, we're going to validate that you dream 4 dreams every night, scientifically researched, and we're going to talk about how to actually get them written down or how you record them somehow, the process that you go through so you don't, like, get instant amnesia, which happens to most of us. You wake up in the morning and say, wow, that was a great dream. What the heck was I dreaming about? I remember a buffalo, but that's all I remember. So that takes a little practice. But to play for the numbers, it's remember, God gives you everything. The lottery is not God. And so you shouldn't depend on the lottery, and you shouldn't have a lottery mentality, meaning that, you know, when you get the money, you're going to do things, take the kids to Disneyland and stuff. Throw that out of your head. The lottery is like a bonus. You have to be expectant. You should do good works and be a good person, but you should see it as, yeah, it's $70 million. I'll put my $5 down. One line, one ticket, not multiple. You don't bet against yourself. That's how you do it. There was a man I gave numbers to a long time ago, and I told him to play these numbers, and the pot was going to be $10 million. He did, and on the time the pot came up to $10 million, he decided to play quick pick, and his numbers came up that night. On another occasion, he was a little tardy about going back to town. It was a long drive back, and he said, I'll get the tickets next week. That night, his numbers came up. So there's kind of like a cosmic balance, but if you make a commitment, buy the numbers, play the numbers, don't get lazy, because you never know when they're going to come up. But your dreams will tell you. I know people that have had dreams saying, you're going to win the lottery, or your wife's going to win the lottery, or your papa's going to win the lottery, something like that. And it happens. Now, it's not a guaranteed thing when you start to get out there into the world of lotteries and mines and numbers, and it's not just one lottery, there's many. It's like knowing the stock price or the future price of something. Your mind will focus into it, but your emotions should be no expectation, calm, peaceful. If you win, you win. If you lose, you lose. You don't care. There's always next time. If you can get to that point of neutrality, you have a better chance. But again, I don't want to sound like I'm contradicting myself. The dreams can be specific, and they can tell you where to buy the ticket, what lottery to buy, and how much you're going to win, and I know people that that's happened to.
1: All right. We have time for maybe one vision from you, and then I want to start setting up this remote viewing experiment. But let me just ask you, have you had any visions recently regarding outcomes for this pandemic? When will things finally, if ever, get back to normal, let's say in Canada?
2: Well, I'm sorry to say it's not going to be soon. We have some other things coming up, but we're on the back side of it. Okay, and I know some people don't like me to say this, but I've had my two vaccinations. I'm feeling fantastic, and all my children have as well. So whatever's right for you and what you feel intuitively about it is how I suggest people do that. But there's another wave coming, and I'm not sure if it's just going to be in the south and southwest, meaning Texas and that Florida over to, you know, that part of Arizona, or if it's going to come up our way as well. But there's another wave coming. It's going to cause problems with food distribution. That's one of my predictions. China is going to hold back. They're going to start not supplying us so much. They're going to be pretty stingy. They're going to try to teach the West a lesson because we're so dependent on China. They're going to use that against us. And also this cyber attacks. I remember, I think it was on your show, I predicted that there was a wall of glass with Oriental people on one side and a wall of glass with Americans on the other side, and they were beating, typing at computers, and then the other side were typing at computers, and then the other side. I was actually looking at this cyber attack that was happening. I'm sure I did this on the show 2 or 3 years ago. That's going to continue. We're not out of the hot water yet with that one, and I think that's going to influence the economic situation. And as I've said before many times on your show and my own, you know, stock up, have 6 or 8 months worth of food supply. And now I'm suggesting you have T-shirts and clothes. I think we're going to be in short supply of T-shirts because of this weather.
1: Interesting. Stock up on T-shirts. Okay. And another, when you say a cyber attack, are we talking about one that happened a couple months ago on that pipeline? Are we talking about cyber attacks on infrastructure, specific targets in the U.S. or Canada?
2: Yeah, that's going on already. The U.S. has not fixed the problem, no matter what they say. But we're now coming down a level so that little businesses are being jeopardized. You know, they go to order things and their inventory is canceled, or there's mischief in there. This is not for compensation. This is for revenge, and just because there are people out there who want to cause mischief. But we're going to see a lot of confusion that way. There's going to be short supply of veggies. We're going to have a short supply of getting the veggies to markets, and a short supply of the varieties of veggies. Have anybody noticed out there that everybody's sort of got a garden in their backyard now? Everybody.
1: Yes. Yes, lots of people gardening. We do. We've got our veg garden going, but we do every year.
2: Yeah. Well, now it's kind of like everybody's getting into the act. Why? Well, on the race mind or the psychic mind, we're all tuning in that there's going to be shortages. That's why we're going into these, you know, growing potatoes in bags or buckets and getting back into things. I got about 12 tomato plants out there and some potatoes in the ground as an experiment, because I feel the urge to do so. I'm going to buy some canned goods as well. But everybody, if you just look around, everybody's doing the same thing. When you see people in different locations that are strange to one another, I mean, they're not friends or know each other, and they're doing the same thing, that means that intuitively or in the subconscious mind or the race mind, we know something. And we're intuitively just reacting to it, like stocking up and growing things. But we're going to have trouble, and the heat wave, which, you know, we've talked about in your show, about the oceans were heating up. I think I was one of the first ones. That might have been back in Toronto at CFRB, where we were talking, and I challenged Dr. Suzuki to have a look at the inside of the planet. Our Earth's core was turning at a different rate than the crust. and that the oceans were going to go up, not one, not two, not three, but 4 degrees Celsius, which is happening. But of course, when I was saying those things, there weren't a lot of people coming banging on my door and saying, you know, oh my God, you know, what else did you see? That there's, you say things, you see things, and basically, you know, that's all I do is I see things. I have a tendency to be pretty accurate. Not everything happens. Sometimes they don't happen. Sometimes they happen years later. But the idea is you can see these things. This is what's going to happen now. We're going to look for Vesuvius and Etna. When you see those two places in Italy, those volcanoes going off at the same time, for the next 4 years, we're going to be in great difficulty.
1: All right, Douglas, we are approaching a break here. So when we come back, we're going to head on into our remote viewing experiment. You have an object that will be hidden from view, from your webcam, obviously. We don't want to see it on the webcam either. And then you'll walk us through sort of the protocols. People, get your notepads ready, your pens and pencils. Get to a quiet place. Douglas will walk us through the best way to, you know, focus our intention on this object. And we'll do the reveal, obviously, before the end of the show. We'll post a picture on my Twitter feed, at Richard Serrett. And you can call in.
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1: 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All right, our remote viewing experiment. So, Douglas, you have an object. It's on your desk somewhere, I guess, where you're sitting.
2: I do.
1: All right. Now, let's just walk us through.
2: Off camera.
1: Yes, off camera. Okay, so just walk us through sort of the protocols here.
2: Okay, not to try too hard. Whatever comes to your mind, you go with that. When you're you follow your attention. Your attention knows, and it's like maybe looking at something like a developing picture. It's a little foggy, and it becomes clear. Now, this is really difficult to do. We've done this many times. And Richard has had some astounding views of the object. And the last time we did this on Coast to Coast, Richard was looking at my lamp. The one I have here, actually, but it's out of the way now. And it was a dome shape with lights on it, and he saw it as a specific shape. And I was looking at the item underneath it that I wanted him to see, and he saw what he saw, and he was adamant. He kept going back to the same shape. So you go with what you see, no matter what, even if you got a fellow like me saying, no, that's not it. And then when I stood up and I realized there is exactly what you were looking from an overview, and you may see that, my friends, from an overview. You may be right up close and personal. And so you're seeing it, but you can't make it out because it's too close. That's fantastic that you're seeing it. Never mind. Learning how to pull yourself back to have a greater view of it is something that you do at practice. So I have an object here. It's bigger than my hands. I try to give you some hints without telling you what it is, because your conscious mind is going like this, trying to figure it out. It is not something that's normally on my desk. It's not like my mouse or my pen or anything like that. Okay, so this is an object. It's a common object. It has a couple of colors and it has a distinctive shape. If you can see the colors, or if you can see the shape, and you can see it up close, and you can make it out, that's fantastic. If you see only one of those things, that's a hit. And Richard, on that Coast to Coast show, he was describing this object, which turned out to be an airplane with propellers, a Model 1, on a stand. And if you ever listen to that show, you can hear Richard going over the object, picking up little pieces of shapes or colors, and then eventually, ta-da, he says it's an airplane. But he didn't see it all at once. So don't be too concerned, don't be too frustrated. The idea is to see a little bit, allow the image to come into focus, okay? So I'm going to look at it, and I'm just going to turn it a bit so that it's just a distinctive shape. It's bigger than my two hands. But it's
1: bigger than your two hands, okay.
2: Yeah, I put two hands together like this, okay, like my cupped hands. So now you have an idea. It's not a paperclip. It's nothing like that. Okay, it's distinctive. And it's got one or two colors. Okay, so I want you to close your eyes. I want you to come here to my house on my desk. And I want you to look at this item. I've got the lights on, so it's easy to see. It's right on the corner of my desk. My desk has a white bottom of it. I'm going to tell you that. I never told people that before, and they could actually see the color of the desk. When I'm using it, I'm going to move my keypad out of the way here. So we now have just a plain bottom here. Okay.
1: All right. Well, I'm just going to start giving you some impressions.
2: Mm-hmm.
1: And I'm seeing something cylindrical, taller than it is wide.
2: Very good.
1: I'm seeing kind of a blue and white. Blue and white are the colors that I'm seeing. The blue and the white kind of gradually kind of come together, almost as if it's the colors are dissolving into one another or fading into. I'm not sure.
2: Okay. You might be looking at my computer screen.
1: I do that a lot. I'm always seeing something on your computer. Okay, so I'm off the mark there with the color. So
2: no. You've got a image that is pretty close. You're looking behind it, and you're seeing the blue and the white of my Mac, I think.
1: Okay, so. I'm still seeing the.
2: Go with the shape and what to keep going, because you're close.
1: All right. Yeah, it's. It's kind of organic looking. It's kind of organic. It's, in other words, I don't know, rounded edges. It's not like square or right angles. Almost like,
2: you're close.
1: I don't know, like a carving. Maybe not so cylindrical. Maybe a little more round. Maybe.
2: Yeah. Allow it to develop. Talk it through.
1: Yeah. Now I'm seeing kind of a beige or not beige, light brown. It could be wooden. Could be made out of wood. For some reason, I'm almost seeing like a something that looks like it's representing a piece of fruit, like an apple or a pear?
2: No, but you got the shape. The shape's there, but...
1: Okay.
2: When you go back, you said it was cylindrical, it was taller than it was wide.
1: Right. Okay. Yeah.
2: Go back to that point.
1: All right. So it's cylindrical, taller than it is wide. Yeah. I'm not... What happens if when you...
2: You're doing well.
1: Let me tell you.
2: That's part of the process, is to be encouraging, because you need the subconscious wants to satisfy. It wants to be, the ego wants to be right. And so that's why I'm encouraging you, and also the listeners out there, if they're looking at it, without giving it away. I mean, where this isn't like have a little box where there's something inside and it's all black and you can't see. This is in plain sight, and you are immediately picking up on some important details of it. And I'm sure there's other people out there that are going like, I know what it is.
1: Right. Yeah, I keep saying it is. It's taller. It's cylindrical.
2: What other details do you see?
1: I see some grooves or lines.
2: I'll accept that.
1: Mm-hmm. Seeing some lines. I think they're going up and down. I said the word think. I should never do that. That much I know. Don't think, Richard. Yeah. Don't think.
2: That's right, because now you're into deductive thinking and conclusions. No, you just want to go like, I see some lines. Okay, and then you get closer. Okay, because remember, your mind is looking. Remember last time when you looked at, from above, you looked at this lamp. You were above. You didn't know that. You were just looking. And so you don't worry too much about directions.
1: Right, because you can get distracted by other objects on the desk, and you're not looking at the right thing. So people can see if they're interested. This is kind of my process here. I'm going to hold this up to the webcam, my doodles here. And that's what mine look like. Well, you won't be able to see it right yet. But anyway, listeners can, or viewers on the YouTube live stream. Yeah, I keep drawing the same kind of tall cylindrical object again and again and again. All right, what we're going to do here, we'll take a timeout. And when we come back, maybe I'll go through the YouTube live chat and read some of what people are seeing through this remote viewing process. And then we'll do a reveal, and I'll post the picture to my Twitter feed at Richard Serrett. At Richard Serrett. S-Y, because I love you. R-E-T-T. Dr. Douglas James Cottrell stays with us as we continue in our remote viewing experiment. And again, his website, DouglasJamesCottrell.com. Don't forget, register for his Dream Interpretation Workshop happening on July the 10th. And also, you can subscribe, I believe, to his podcast while you're there as well. DouglasJamesCottrell.com. My name is Richard Serrett. 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

0: are trying to transcend time and space and remote view this object hidden from view on his desk. And I just find it very handy to with a pen and a notepad just to doodle. And whenever any sort of impression comes to me, I just kind of start sketching it. And I find that I just do it over and over and over again. And that's what helps me. So again, I'm seeing something cylindrical, feels somewhat organic. You've given us some clues. You say it's larger than your two hands sort of cupped together. It's an everyday object. It's a distinct shape. And I think you said two distinct colors. Is that right, Douglas?
1: Yep. Mm-hmm. You've
0: okay.
1: Several other points. I want to. This is the lamp that we were in the last experiment.
0: Yes.
1: This is what you saw from above. I hold that up to the camera. It was a round donut shape with holes in the middle. You saw.
0: Now, oh yes, I remember that. Yes, I did mention that on Coast to Coast. Yes, that's what I was looking at.
1: Yeah, and I was looking. I was looking underneath it. And I didn't realize your perspective, just to because that was amazing. Okay, I mean it was amazing, and I was kind of throwing you a bit of a loop, saying, "Well, no, it's not a donut shape because it was an American flag that was underneath." But you were persistent, and you stuck to your guns, which is part of the lesson here. So same as this item over here, it's much different. You've been getting several of the shapes, and. Well, we'll see what happens with some of the details you said. Is there anybody? Are we going to take any callers, or are you just going
0: to? Well, I'm just going to go. People like to. They seem to like to communicate with the YouTube live chat. So someone says, "Yellow and white, round, with triangular shape, artistic, open top, decorative, round, open top." Yellow and white. And then someone else, Paulina, is saying a thermos. And YY Anella is seeing something tan and black. Now, I'm having some difficulty with the colors. I'm not seeing colors, but I continue to see this shape, cylindrical, somewhat taller than it is wide. In terms of texture, it feels it's very smooth. Very smooth. It could be porcelain or glass. But again, not seeing. Wait a minute. Now I'm seeing white and red. White and red.
1: The red's my most favorite. Okay,
0: the red is your mouse pad? Okay. I'm seeing the mouse pad.
1: Moving it out of the way.
0: At least I'm on your desk. I've transcended time and space. I'm hovering over your desk, and so far I've seen the I'm seeing the mouse pad. Okay, so it's not all right.
1: The Mac, you've seen the blue background with the white frame around the Mac, you saw that, which this thing is up close to. But several of the things you said and some of the callers have said are pretty darn close.
0: Someone is, let's see, who is this? Icaros Alpha. Icaros Alpha says it's an insulator from a hydropole. Oh, that's interesting. Yeah, wow. I can see that in my head.
1: That's
0: someone
1: cool.
0: else is, yeah, I don't know if people remember or know what an insulator on a hydropole looks like.
1: Remember, he's giving me what his mind jumps to. When you see a shape or an image, then your mind comes up with a name or a number or tries to define it. So that's what he's doing.
0: You right. Know? In other words, he's trying to put it together too quickly here.
1: But that's where you try not to deduct, conclude. It's where the combination, you know, where doubt starts, you know, like you, it's like, just throw it out and tell me what you see. you might see it right up close like this.

0: that's great. Then you have to learn how to push it back further so you can see it clearly. For instance, this little yellow thing, if I see it up close, it looks like all kinds of strange things. And then when I take it away, I can say, oh, that's a little lozenge thing. And again, teaching the audience here.
1: Right.
0: And yourself, too. You're doing really well. So is the audience.
1: Are we? Okay. All right. Wow. Well, we're going to take one final time out. This was a short segment. We'll come back, and I guess we'll...
0: I'll hold it up.
1: You'll hold it up, and I'll post the image, if you can, Douglas, take a picture of it and send it to me, and I'll post it on my Twitter feed. So we'll do the big reveal on the other side. Before we reveal, though, if anyone wants to offer up, not a guess, tell us what you see, 416-360-0740, toll free 866-740-4740, or on the YouTube live chat. And whoever comes closest will receive a free copy of Douglas James Cottrell's The Secrets of Life. 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
1: All right, we are about to conclude our remote viewing experience, and I have to be honest, I've kind of struggled with this one. I'm not getting a clear color. I just keep focusing on this shape. And I can't seem to get past that. The texture again is smooth. So it's cylindrical, taller than it is wide, and could be glass, porcelain, or even wax.
0: Very good. Yeah, I sent you. I sent you pictures on your email. Will your producer see that, or is there some other place I should send them?
1: You sent it to me now? Oh, already? Okay.
0: Yeah, I did. So it's there. Don't open them up if you.
1: Okay, I won't. I'm not going to open it then. All right, but I'm going to stick with the wax. Because this was early on in the back of my head, but I thought, no, I'm rushing it because, you know, I was seeing kind of when I was seeing the cylindrical object, I was thinking, is it a can, or is it a candle? Because I was focusing on the smooth surface, glass, porcelain, and then just a minute ago, I mentioned wax again. I thought, oh yeah, I thought of a candle earlier. So that's what I'm thinking. We're looking at a candle, but I don't have a color. I can't see a color. Let me see, what else do we have here? Any other guesses? Or not guesses?
0: Put the file folder behind it, so you might be looking at it through the computer, and that might be causing problems. So I got the file folder between the item and the computer.
1: Okay. I see someone else sees a candle as well. Someone sees a cow figurine. Paula sees a mug. Someone says, I see something that is weighty. In other words, it has weight to it. Someone sees a horse sculpture. That's interesting. We've had a cow and a horse.
0: No, that one's a miss. I was looking around. Do I have any sculptures here? No.
1: Okay, and so there's a couple other candles. Someone is seeing something green. So I'm not the only one seeing a candle. There's at least three candles here.
0: Yeah, those shapes are the right shape. And the colors,
1: all right.
0: You know, like, really, everybody except the guy with the sculpture on the horse or the cow, they picked up something about this item.
1: Hmm.
0: Everyone.
1: All right. Well, let's do it. Let's do the reveal, Douglas.
0: Okay.
1: You want to hold it up to the screen, and you've also sent me images on my email, which I'll open now. Let's see.
0: Cylindrical, wide, taller than wide, two colors. Somebody saw the top. This is,
1: Oh, there it is. It's a water bottle.
0: It's a water bottle, a thermos, somebody said. It's plastic.
1: Someone said a thermos. Who was that?
0: And.
1: Yes.
0: And it has what could be considered lines on the side.
1: I saw grooves, yes.
0: That stylized writing that says, "Papa, this is a gift from my granddaughter, and it's half full of water." That was the curb. I threw you guys a curb by filling it up half full.
1: Ah, okay. Now who was it that said thermos? Because
0: you did see that? Everybody, even the fellow that said it was a hydro insulator was close, the shape.
1: Yes, yes. All right, yeah, yeah. It definitely
0: does look like a candle. Look at that. It goes up like a candle, and that could be the wick.
1: There it is. Okay. If let me see now. Ryan, if you wouldn't mind going through the YouTube chat, because someone mentioned a thermos early on.
0: They did.
1: And then get their particulars, because we're going to award them a copy of Secrets of Life. Let me see. Maybe it's in no, I don't see it on my Skype chat. All right. Oh, yes. Paulina. Paulina Tomczak was the one that guessed thermos. So congratulations, Paulina. We're going to send you a copy of Douglas's Secrets of Life. All right. Okay, so I don't know why I was blocking on the color. Is it because it's
0: you did, it's, Richard, you did say green at one time.
1: Did I?
0: You did. You said green.
1: And okay.
0: You said glass or plastic. You said it was smooth. You said you saw the lines on the side, which could also
1: right.
0: be the watermark as well. And when you, if you listen, if you go over it, you hit a lot of these points.
1: Right. Now, what happens if people are just blank? Some people were saying they on the YouTube chat. They're saying I'm not seeing anything. It's blank. How do you get past that?
0: They're trying too hard. They don't believe they can see it. They're distracted somehow. Remember, you've done this, I don't know, 8-10 times.
1: Right.
0: You immediately picked up on the shape, the color, the texture, the smoothness of the side. You started to home in on it, but it was close to my computer, which has, my Mac has that white strip across the bottom and the blue screen behind. And this was right up close like that to the computer. So you were actually looking at the computer. And then you ultimately saw my red mouse pad. Most people don't have a red mouse pad. They have blue or black. So your mind was searching all over. And the next time would be you concentrate down and down and down and down. Your attention starts here and it kind of focuses. Or you pick up really small and you come back and open up. Those people that aren't seeing anything have to allow whatever it is to merge. It might be a little teeny dot, just like the end of my fingertip. And then you allow that to develop. And your intellectual mind is impatient, and you're trying to see as if you're seeing with your eyes. You can't. You're seeing with the top of your head, which I've taught on your show before. You're seeing with the top of your head. You're looking into the realm of thought. And that's why this is extremely difficult for Richard, who's hosting the show. He's watching the chat line. He's talking to me. We're talking back and forth. And he's able to set his mind aside. And the intuitive mind is looking at this while the intellectual mind is talking about the show. That separation of minds is what you're looking for. You're looking for the middle mind, that mind that's in between the conscious mind and the super subconscious mind. That mind is the intuition. Now, people
1: right.
0: who are seeing nothing, if I said to them, buffalo, the animal buffalo, they'll see a buffalo in their mind's eye, even though they're looking at the screen like I am. But inside, in your mind's eye, you can see the shape of a buffalo. Maybe it's focusing left. Maybe it's focusing right. Maybe it's on a field. Maybe it's floating in the air. But usually there's other details around, like they see the surrounding as well. That is not made up. Your mind is actually producing and projecting that image. That's what you're looking for, my friends. The same as Richard started off with the smooth shape. And then he talked it through. Then he got the color. Then he saw the lines on the side. Notches, I think you call them. And they do look like notches. See?
1: Right. Grooves, I think was the word I used. Grooves. Yeah. All right. Well,
0: I'm not trying to make it fit what you said. I'm trying to explain what you saw, and then the words you used to describe it, that's different than what you saw. But that's how we communicate, right? We say, I saw grooves, or I saw lines, or whatever. But what you saw was this. Something missing in between the numbers. So you did very well.
1: I'm okay with that. I'm okay with my performance, and people who participated at home, I hope you enjoyed that process. And again, Paulina, Tom Zach, Thermos, excellent job. So, Ryan, if you could get Paulina's contact information, and I'll send that to you, Douglas, and would you mind sending her a copy of the book?
0: We'll send a copy out. Listen, everybody, you did fantastic. The same imagery you learn how to remote view or meditate is the same language you learn in dreams. And, you know, if you're really interested and you're sincere and you want to take my my dream course, might never do it again. It's this Saturday, July the 10th. It's from noon till 4. So not too long to sit in the computer, but you'll get a jam-packed session, I guarantee you, and you'll learn how to interpret your dreams. Just like Richard has learned how to remote view. I don't know how many times you've done it. This is the best.
1: All right. Douglas, again, douglasjamescottrell.com to register for the Dream Interpretation Workshop happening Saturday, July the 10th from noon till 4. Douglas James Cottrell, CoTTRELL.com. And, of course, there's also the podcast. They can listen there. And always a pleasure, Douglas. It's been great seeing you again, my friend.
0: My pleasure. I have a new podcast out. It's called The Wake Up. I'm following your example.
1: Fantastic. The Wake Up. All right. Good luck, Douglas. All the best, my friend.
0: God bless you.
1: God bless you. Back next week. My thanks to Ryan and Carlos. Back next week with a brand new show. Hope you'll be along for that. In the meantime, don't be afraid. There's nothing concealed that won't be revealed and nothing hidden that won't be made known. What you hear in the dark, speak in the light, and what I say in a whisper, proclaim from the housetops. Move over, Aphrodite. I'm coming home. Good night.

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1: From the high desert and the great American Southwest, I bid you good evening, good morning in some areas, and welcome to that first and or last hour of Coast to Coast AM PM. Which is what I guess I have to call it at this hour. There's not really much choice, is there?

0: Now, to the Reverend Heber Gentsch, I believe somewhere down near the L.A. area, probably. Reverend Gentsch, good evening.
1: Good evening. How are you?
0: Very well, thank you. Welcome to the program.
1: Well, I'm glad to be here, and how are things out your way?
0: Things are dry and well, thank you, after some storms raging over the high desert here. Reverend Gentsch, what in the world is Scientology? What actually is it?
1: Well, first of all, Scientology is an applied religious philosophy. It deals with you as an individual, you as a spiritual being. We understand that man is a spiritual being, that he has a mind, which is not your brain. I know the psychiatrists say it's your brain. It's not your brain. And you have a body, and that you can affect the body through the mind. We also, it's not a belief system or a dogma. It is a religion which is based upon scientific principles and which draws the Eastern thought of how the whole concept of man as a spiritual being from the East, and then uses Western technology to combine and to help the person understand who he is, what he is, where he's going, what he's doing. And it is something which is, you use practical rules and principles in Scientology to remove past problems, past stops in your life, traumatic incidents of the past, which then gives you a better capability to do what you want to do to achieve your goals in present time. So it is not something which people just believe. It's not something which is just a dogma. It is something which a person can apply in his life and see changes in his life. And again, it's not a thing where you have to believe in something for it to occur. It's you do something yourself using the principles of Scientology. You make up your own mind whether it works. Doesn't matter what I say or whether what you say or what anybody else says. You discover for yourself its workability, and that's its value. It's a very practical, applied religious philosophy.
0: Well, I certainly understand the aspect of the mind affecting the body and you being a summation of your history. That certainly all makes sense. Is Scientology a religion?
1: Yes. I mean, you know, religion comes from the word religare, to bind back. Religion has always dealt with the concept of the human spirit. Nothing else has ever dealt with that. And it's always been the province of religion, at least. And Scientology certainly fits that. In fact, on October the 1st in 1993, the Church of Scientology has got full recognition by the Internal Revenue Service for all of its churches and its various public organizations, charitable organizations, recognizing that they were established and are established for religious and charitable purposes. Further, that ended a 40-year war that we had with the Internal Revenue Service. But in doing so...
0: Why did you have that war, Reverend? I mean, what was the contention of the IRS?
1: Well, it was interesting. We had gotten into a long-term battle based on the fact that in 1950, 21 days after Mr. Hubbard wrote the book Dianetics, Modern Science of Mental Health, the American Money Association... better known probably as the American Medical Association, along with the American Psychiatric Association, got together and issued papers and letters to each other at first saying, I don't know what this is, but we don't like it, let's get rid of it. They felt that if psychosomatic illnesses could be resolved, and which they could by the man in the street who had now for the first time workable technology which dealt with the mind, it would encroach upon a very lucrative area of their control.
0: I see. Well, and to give that Reverend a little power, there was a study that came out the other day about people who are given pills, sugar pills, you know, that do absolutely nothing. 60, or I forget, perhaps 70% of them had a positive reaction because they thought they were getting something that was going to cure them.
1: Sure, and you know, that shows the power of the mind. And, of course, when Dianetics came out, Mr. Hubbard discovered that the mind was composed of pictures, that people recorded things in the mind by making pictures of things. I mean, if I ask you what you had for breakfast, you probably get a picture of what you had for breakfast right there.
0: Sure.
1: It's a way of recording it. But then there's the other side of the mind, which is called the reactive mind, and that mind deals with moments of pain or unconsciousness or threat or loss and that sort of thing. And that mind is just below one's consciousness, but it can affect an individual because things are said. And it's interesting, Mr. Hubbard brought this out in 1950, but at that time he was way ahead of his time, and he said, look, when people talk around an unconscious person, it can affect them. I've seen a lot of press in the last 5-6 years saying that the doctors are saying they should be quiet in the operating room because things that are said affect the person adversely.
2: It's true.
1: Well, that was something which he brought out back in 1950. So, you know, I was thinking of a sort of a classic case, an individual who fell from a cliff about 20 or so feet in Hawaii while he was doing climbing, and people stood around, and he was unconscious and saying, boy, it looks like he'll never walk again, and he'd broken his legs. Anyway, he went to a hospital, and his legs were healed, but he had an extreme difficulty walking. There was nothing physically wrong with him. But, again, by using Dianetics, he was able to go back in time to sort of rerun that subconscious tape, that video recording, if you will, or that tape recording of what had occurred, and then heard the people saying, oh, he'll probably never walk again, and so forth. And that restored his capability to walk, because it was psychosomatic.
0: All right, well then, why is Scientology more than a placebo?
1: Well, because it's an exact technology of how to deal with the mind. It's a way of approaching that subconscious part of the mind in what we call Dianetics, meaning through the mind, going back and locating the exact moment of pain or unconsciousness, what was said, being able to review that, and, you know, without drugs, or without hypnosis or anything like that. Anyone can do it who can read a book and read Dianetics. There's ways listed in there to do that. But it's a very precise technology. And when I say technology, that probably is something people don't necessarily understand. But technology indicates that it's something, if you do it repetitively, you can always get a result. Well, that is what is new in the spirit. And my Dianetics has now sold almost 17 million copies internationally, and Mr. Hubbard's works on Scientology, Dianetics, and other writings now number about 155 million in the public arena.
0: That's a lot of books sold, all right. What about the actual religious aspect? In other words, what does Scientology teach about God and religion in general?
1: Well, first of all, we hold that an individual may have his own particular belief system about what God is. It's not a dogma, so we don't tell him that this is what God is. But we do say there is a supreme being. We recognize that there is a supreme being. And since Scientology is pan-denominational, people can come in from all kinds of religions. In fact, a lot of times you'll find out that people will have a dual membership. They may be Jewish, and they might be Scientologists at the same time, but they'll have their own concept of what God is. And I think we sort of approach it from the Buddhist tradition, which is you understand yourself first as a spiritual being, and then later on you can understand your relationship to the supreme being. I'm simplifying this a lot, you know.
0: That's fine. I think I appreciate that. What happens to us when we die, Reverend?
1: Well, we come back, Art. And, you know, that's an interesting concept. I don't, not reincarnation, where the concept people come back as animals or whatever, other things. Man, you know, a spiritual being comes back in a body and lives again. Now, you know, I realize that that sort of goes against a lot of the Western tradition, but it's certainly something which has been, billions of people have followed for years and years in
0: yes.
1: the Eastern tradition. So
0: oh,
1: it's
0: yes.
1: more, it's more in the Eastern tradition, you live again, and one has more than one life. And, of course, that's kind of interesting, too, because, Mr. Hubbard found this with Dianetics back in 1950, and he said, well, this is a phenomena that people talk about having lived before.
0: Yes.
1: And then I read this stuff in the last 3 or 4 years, and there's people hopping on the bandwagon as if that was something that they had totally discovered anew, finding that if you counsel people about having lived in past lives, that they lived better lives, they felt better, they had a greater health. So these, Mr. Hubbard was way ahead of his time when he wrote the book Dianetics, Modern Science, and Mental Health.
0: How did you get to be president of Scientology. How does that happen?
1: Well, Art, that was something where I have been in Scientology now for almost 28 years. In fact, this year marks my 28th year in Scientology. And at the time when the Church of Scientology International was established back in 1981, by that time I had been in Scientology for almost 15 years.
0: Mm-hmm.
1: And I had worked for the church, by that time I'd been a full-time staff member for a little over 10 years. And the board of directors was formed, and at that time they were looking for someone to be the president, and since I had established myself as a executive and worked for the church for all those years, it was decided that I would be the president, and that's I was the first president, and I've been that president since 1981.
0: No little puffs of smoke rising from Scientology headquarters or anything, I take it. In other words, you don't have that sort of pomp and circumstance.
1: No, it's funny you mentioned that. I guess not. You know, it's just we're hardworking folks, and you know, we recognize that. No, I see what you're saying. No, I find when you said the puffs of smoke. You know, I live here in L.A. and we've had riots and everything else and earthquakes. And I, for a second, I just shifted my attention. But I see what you're saying. No, there's no papal bull there. There's no no such thing. It's not a not something like that.
0: All right.
1: I missed the humor for a second. But no. No, people who are in Scientology hold positions of trust based on their competence and their long years of service.
0: Okay.
1: But it's not something where, you know, there's some sort of, I'm very direct, it's not a divine appointment or something like that, no.
0: All right. Nevertheless, you are a reverend.
1: That's right. I mean, but I also studied extensively to do that. You know, understand that I, before I came into the Church of Scientology, that I went to college and I graduated from the University of Utah out there in Salt Lake City, so I know what it takes in terms of getting a degree and the kind of study that one does for the various subjects in order to major in those subjects. In order for me to become a minister, I spent just for that particular level the equivalent of 4 years in college and a major to arrive at that particular point. So there are basic studies that one does, learning about the mind, learning about the counseling techniques of Scientology, which are very precise and very well articulated. So I had to do all of that before I became a minister.
0: Mm-hmm.
1: And it's a regimen. It's not something easily or simply given to an individual. There is a good deal of study involved.
0: I'm sure there is. How big is Scientology? Will you tell how many members you have?
1: We now have over 8 million members internationally. We are located in 102 countries. We now have some 1,500 organizations internationally. Scientology and its books and works have been translated into over 40 different languages. And you know, Scientology has been growing tremendously in Europe. The Dianetics books are very popular in Russia right now. And Germany, of all places, where we have probably the greatest amount of problems dealing with the old neo-fascism problems over there. At the same time, Scientology is growing very strongly in that country.
0: I could imagine Scientology would grow very quickly indeed in Russia. It's very troubled right now. There have not been a lot of traditional religions there. And so it just would thrive. It would make sense that it would thrive in Russia.
1: Well, there have been 70 years of the teachings of no religion, except for some of the folks who've, you know, lived through that time. And there really has not been a religion in Russia, per se. But at the same time, you'll find that Russians are... they are concerned, they have a sort of a Western approach in terms of science. They want something which works, and so they are inquisitive in that direction. But there is a resurgence in religion in Russia, and certainly there are the conflicts where the Russian Orthodox Church, coming back into power, is concerned about other religions. But, of course, Russia has always been a place of many different ethnicities and different religions if one looks at the traditions going back through the centuries. So it certainly isn't something new. Scientology, though, in that sense, is new in that we're talking about the precision of counseling. We're talking about a way to understand the mind, a way to understand oneself spiritually. So there is a large appeal in Russia. I will say that is quite true.
0: All right. I'm familiar with some forms of Buddhism, and there is a fairly radical sect of Buddhism that's come into America now, known as, I believe, Nichiren Shoshu, Soka Gakkai. Are you familiar with that?
1: I've heard of Soka Gakkai and Nichiren Shoshu. I'm not terribly familiar with their teachings, but when you say radical...
0: From a Buddhist, mainline Buddhist perspective. And so I'm sure you're sensitive to that word, radical. Do people regard you as radical? As a matter of fact, how do the traditional religions in America respond? Do they regard Scientology as a threat, an evil, or how do they regard it?
1: No, I think that, that's changed quite a bit. I think there was a bit of controversy back in the 60s and 70s, but over the last 5 or 7 years, it's changed quite a bit. As a matter of fact, Church Scientology was quite involved with 63 other organizations, all the mainline religions, in the Religious Freedom Restoration Act. That was the famous Smith case that occurred up there in the Pacific Northwest, where essentially the Supreme Court ruled that the First Amendment and religion was not an inalienable right, but a privilege granted by the state. So we worked along side by side with Catholics, with Mormons, with Baptists, with the Protestants, with Jewish faith. I mean, it was an incredible gathering together of all religions, and Scientology was very much involved in that. In fact, I had the opportunity to go back there and to speak when Clinton signed that into law, and we were called by the White House and invited to the White House. I think that's over, and I think the recognition of the Church of Scientology by the Internal Revenue Service, and by the way, that was the most assiduous, exhaustive examination in the history of this country that was done on the Churches of Scientology to see whether or not they should pass scrutiny and to receive, as an entire organization, their recognition as religious and charitable organizations and being established for religious and charitable purposes. We passed that test. So, no, I think that conflict is gone. I think there might be some residual noise out there, but Scientology has arrived as a religion, and certainly I work with Catholics, I work with Jewish people, I work with people of all faiths. In fact, I'm a member of a group called the American Conference on Religious Movements. It's been around for 8 years, and, there are Catholics, there are Methodists, Protestants on that board. The head of the dean of the religious studies at Catholic University, William Sankmere, is on the board, and myself, and a friend of mine, Mose Durst, from the Unification Church, and we have brought together religions of all kinds and created dialogues with this organization for the last 8 years.
0: Reverend, I know you have had your own recent dealings with the federal government, the IRS, I guess, so I'm curious, how do you view, we only have about a minute here, how do you view what happened in Waco, Texas?
1: Well, I think that Nancy Ammerman's report, which was part of the Justice Department's report, is a very key point to look at. And the fact that Nancy Ammerman brought up the fact that the anti-religious group activities, I call them the Criminal Association Network, their involvement in inciting that Waco situation is something which she was deeply concerned about. That was one major point that she brought up, that they were the inciters of that issue. And the other point she brought out, which was extremely important, was the failure of the agencies involved, FBI, ATF, to use religious people who understood what the situation was, who offered their services to do negotiations and so forth, and they were denied that right to do it.
0: All right, we have to break off there. We're at the bottom of the hour. Reverend, hold on. We'll be right back to you.
1: Okay, great.
0: The Reverend Heber Jentsch, President of Scientology, is my guest. We'll be back.
2: This is Premier Networks. That was Art Bell hosting Coast to Coast AM on this Somewhere in Time.

0: listening to Art Bell, Somewhere in Time. Tonight featuring Coast to Coast AM from the 1st of June, 1994.
1: Now back to Reverend Gench. Hi there.
2: Hi. As we finished off, I wanted to sort of finish off a piece of that communication.
1: Yes.
2: And you asked about Waco. And not only Nancy Ammerman's presentation to the Justice Department is important, I've had the opportunity to meet with a number of religious leaders around the country who were deeply, deeply disturbed about what occurred down there. And I know that James Dunn, who is the head of the Joint Baptist Committee representing, I don't know, about 30 million Baptists in America, and the former director, James Wood, who was at Baylor University right there in Waco. James Wood is there. James Dunn is in Washington, D.C. Both were extremely concerned about this, and James Dunn and Dean Kelly, the National Council of Churches Religious Freedom Committee, both offered to go in there, and I know others who did the same, and were denied the opportunity to go in there. What they were told was, well, we have our own professionals, and what they depended upon were psychiatrists, and of course, these people here from the Criminal Association Network. There's an article written in The Nation by Alexander Coburn, May 9th, 1994, and people might pick that up because it's a rather strong analysis of what occurred in that situation down there, and it involves the person who had held one of the Davidians for 5 days over here in Glendale, California, and, quote, deprogrammed him and then taken him to the Bureau of Alcohol, Tobacco, and Firearms. Mm. As a former Davidian, and used him as a key person to file complaints against the Davidians. And again, it was indicated by Ammerman's report that taking people with such extreme animosity as was presented here to then express themselves against that group really did not serve a good purpose. And of course, it was horrible. I just came back from Europe 2 days ago. And people over there are appalled such a thing happened. They are terrified about such a thing. And I was interested. The commentary comes down to this: at a place called East Grinstead, there's a Saint Swithin's Church. And as you walk around the yard, and I just saw this last week, there are three tombstones. And in Latin, it is the ashes of the last three witches, which were buried in 1567 or 1557, burned at the stake in England. And it says they were of the other faith. So my point simply being that the hysteria being generated here in America has really a two-sided. Sort of seems to be two-sided at least, but the point is we have plurality of religion over here. You know, there's only one church in England. It's the Anglican Church. Other churches are registered as religious charitable organizations. That's kind of fascinating. There's just that one church. Over here we have a plurality. There are a lot of different churches. That's how the Constitution was set up. And I just want to make a point that religions do have a right to exist in America. They may be different, and they may have different philosophies, different religions, but that is America, and that's what's made America strong. And I think the respect for each other's religions is extremely important, and it's something that should be developed rather than something which should be played against each other.
1: Is Scientology a fairly open-minded religion? In other words, it's very inclusive or not?
2: It's very inclusive because people of all religions join Scientology, and we've had people who, as I say, from many different faiths and even no faith, because as one becomes a part of Scientology and studies it, one finds that he has a greater understanding of himself, a greater feeling for others, and then he wants to help other people, and I think that's why we've been able to take 100,000 people off of drugs. Again, we have a very an existing technology that deals with drug addiction and drug problems, and we've been able to deal with that. We've also...
1: I've got another hot potato for you. What is Scientology's attitude on homosexuality? Earlier in the day, Reverend, our Surgeon General said that lesbians should be allowed to join the Girl Scouts. That was a follow-on to her earlier remark that homosexuals ought to be able to join the Boy Scouts. What is Scientology's attitude?
2: Well, we don't tell people what their sexual preferences should be. It's an individual's choice. So we don't come out and say, well, it's got to be this way or it's got to be that way.
1: Well, then you're almost the libertarians of religion, aren't you?
2: I guess we are in a way. You know, we certainly don't get into dogmatic things. You know, what is important is the spiritual side of the individual and his spiritual development and growth. And he has to look at those things that prevent him from achieving it, you know. And of course, in a society where drugs is a problem, we deal a lot with that, just on terms of handling that socially. We deal with the vast devastation that has occurred in education in America.
1: Should drugs be legalized, Reverend?
2: I don't know. You know, I don't think, here's my problem with it. You know, when somebody drives down the street and he's on a drug and he crashes into your car and does a head-on collision and he gets out and says, well, I'm sorry I killed your family and so forth, but, you know, I have a right to take my drugs. I don't think you can put people in into vehicles and, you know, flying airplanes and driving cars and trains and everything else who are on drugs.
1: All right, well, for the purpose of this discussion, I'm going to have to take a position that I don't necessarily believe in, but why wouldn't we treat drugs legalized as we treat alcohol? In other words, alcohol is out there, and it's a big problem, but you can't drive legally under the influence of alcohol. Why wouldn't legalized drugs be roughly the same?
2: Well, because, you know, that's the big promotional push by the psychiatrists who love to put people on drugs, saying, oh, yeah, hey, listen, it's great, you know, and they call them recreation drugs out here.
1: That's right.
2: I think that's insane. I think that the problem is that look at how many thousands of deaths are created by alcoholism in America, and for them to say, well, let's just give people drugs now and go full blast with that, what they're saying is, so let's kill a few thousand more, what the heck? You know, it works with alcohol.
1: Well, the main...
2: We'll just add another piece to that devastation.
1: Right, but the main argument appears to be our jails are full. We now have just short of 1 million people in jail in America. About 60% of them are in there on drug-related offenses. America, Reverend, is falling apart.
2: It's a very good point you bring up, Art. There are 750,000 prisoners in America. By the way, the highest per capita of any place in the world. We put more people in prison than anyone else.
1: Actually,
2: California.
1: Actually, Reverend, the late figures are over 900,000. That's as of tonight.
2: Wow. Well, okay. I'm probably 2 years behind you, which is a horrendous point.
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2: Let me bring out a couple of points on that. In California, it's 44% of the people who go to prison are being put in there for drug and drug-related crimes.
1: Mm-hmm.
2: I don't think you have to criminalize it that way. I think what you have to do is offer workable programs that show that you can take somebody off of drugs and stay off of drugs. And I think that starts to change the society. I mean, we've taken 100,000 people or more off of drugs now. We have a recidivism rate that's one of the lowest that I know of in the world by independent studies in Sweden and in Spain, for example. We're talking about 75 and 78% success rates. That's quite something. We're 100% drug-free religion. That means it is possible to be drug-free. I think for people to say, let's just go back and give drugs to people and let them take it is devastation. I think that's what destroys a culture. And if you look at all the historical perspectives, cultures that went into heavy drugs did not survive. So, but I'm saying with 100% drug-free religion, I think that others can do it. And I grew up out in Utah originally, so I saw the Mormons, and they lived lives where, again, they chose not to use drugs, and
1: mm-hmm.
2: they've been a very strong and a very healthy kind of church out that way.
1: Reverend, we're going to have to hold it there. We're getting close to the top of the hour, and I've got something I've got to do. So I'm going to ask you to hold on. When we come back, we'll also touch on the new the new syndrome, the Gulf War syndrome. So relax, yeah, we'll be back to you shortly. The Reverend Heber Gentsch is my guest. He's president of the Church of Scientology. And I promise we'll get phone lines open.

0: right, the one, the pet project that I know you have, and it was the only thing I knew about you before this interview, was with regard to government openness, the radiation tests the government has done, the above-ground testing they did that I think may have affected you. You said you lived in Utah. And the testing our government is doing generally, chemical, biological, and so forth.
1: Yeah, there's a much larger picture which you bring up here, and it's an important picture, especially Las Vegas, Nevada, or anyone in the States, because everyone in the States was hit by atomic fallout. Now, there's two points I want to bring up. I mean, I grew up in Utah, and so I was a recipient of radiation fallout. When I was 15 years of age, I almost died of radiation burns, which the government chose not to tell the people out there.
0: Correct.
1: That they were recipients of heavy fallout. And for them to say now that, well, we just didn't know what it was doing, we were trying to find out, is absolutely insane. I have to characterize it almost humorously, but it's just insane because reading documents from 1946, top secret, they knew what they were doing. They knew that it would create problems. They knew that, I mean, I was trained in the Army in handling nuclear casualties. So I know the extent of what it can do to an individual.
0: Yes, I was given similar training in the Air Force. I was a medic, so I know what you went through.
1: Yeah, exactly. And you know, this is something which I think people have to look at. So I saw an incredible amount of devastation out there. I saw lives being just destroyed. And I have lost a lot of friends in Utah who died, unfortunately, at a very young age. And again, we weren't told what they were doing. We didn't know the level of destruction that was occurring at the time. Along with that, at the same time, people don't realize that there was also this problem, which was that the government was also involved in biological weapons, chemical weapons, and experimenting vastly on the American public, where a lot of people died.
0: Yes. Did you see the recent theatrical version? You probably missed it, of The Stand.
1: I don't think I saw it.
0: Stephen King's The Stand. Well, the scenario in The Stand is that some sort of biological something awful gets loose and virtually kills about 99% of the world's population. And that the story went on from there. It's not important. The question is, what do you think AIDS is?
1: Well, you know, I get that question all along. Let me just say, you know, that is such a devastating question, and it's such a devastating disease. But it seems to be so sophisticated that one has to wonder about it. Let me just say that when we were doing a bunch of work on the issue of biological weapons, a lady came to me about 1978, maybe as late as 79, but right around there, 78 and 79, and we had been publishing some stuff at that time. She walked in, she said that her husband had been a person working at Edgewood, Maryland, where a lot of this stuff went on. And she said that he died of his entire immune deficiency system breaking down, that he had worked on so many different biological weapons and taken so many different types of antidotes for it, that his body had just completely deteriorated and had no longer any defense systems.
0: That's AIDS.
1: That's AIDS to me. And I heard that back in, before I'd ever heard of AIDS, by the way. And she was trying to get the government to give her restitution for his death, and they just said it was job-related. Yeah, well, that's interesting. I never saw that lady again, but it has always stuck in my mind. Where did it come from? And that one little anecdote, that one remembrance, has bothered me. On top of that, when I have seen the CIA in the 50s developing special biological weapons which would kill ethnic minorities, as they did with black children using a whooping cough virus in the 50s down in Palmetto, Florida. We went through 10,000 documents the CIA gave us under the Freedom of Information Act and slowly, meticulously pieced together a mosaic of horror where the CIA had run this operation and killed, 12 kids died, 11 were black, 400 came down with it. It was a It was a really major epidemic, but it was engineered by CIA agents going down there to see if they could develop biological weapons which would attack certain groups and certain minorities. Now, we both know that if you allow that to happen, that a lot of destruction can occur. And also, if allowing that to happen, then the fact that it occurred that long ago in the 50s, they have continued to develop weapons of magnitude. Where are they now? And the question does have to be asked, and I think that, again, under the Freedom of Information Act, as folks want to know, is AIDS a biologic that got loose?
0: That's right.
1: And if it is, then you could imagine the government not wanting anyone to know what that is.
0: Well, of course, it sounds like you lean toward that view.
1: Well, I'm terribly worried about it because I don't have an exact document on it, but, you know, when I see these documents of disease after disease and targeting ethnic minorities in America for decimation and developing the weapons and spending, who knows, hundreds of millions of dollars to do it, it bothers me. I have a letter here from January 1, 1990 from Channel 9 KUSA up in Denver to a couple of our folks, and he writes at the end of this something which really disturbs me. This is 1990, by the way. In case you're interested in the current Defense Department research in this field, this is chemical biological warfare, I'm enclosing an extra copy of the Environmental Impact Statement for the Army Biological Defense Program. The Army is spending more than $100 million a year to experiment with and even to genetically alter some of the most dangerous pathogens known, everything from encephalitis to snake toxin. And he goes on, one has to know, in other words, I am deeply grateful to what Helen O'Leary has done at the Department of Energy level to expose the past issues of radiation and what had occurred in the experimentation, much of which still has to be released and has not been released. What I am terrified about is that deeply concerned about is the chemical and biologics that also were being released in those years, and the attention has not yet gone on to really releasing the information on that level. That has to happen.
0: What happened in San Francisco? There was a big, some sort of test, I recall, in San Francisco.
1: Yeah, what they did in San Francisco, and they did it in some other places, was they took some pathogenic type of germs, and they said, well, at first they said, well, it's just harmless, it's not going to harm anybody, and they took ships off the coast there, and they ran a fog of these germs and released them in the wind so that they drifted over through the bay. And then throughout the San Francisco area, they had these little receptor points that they had placed, not telling the people what they're doing, by the way, where they could pick up the germs and they could figure out how fast they traveled, at what intensities, and so forth.
0: Mm.
1: It was found out later that those pathogens that they released caused people with emphysema and people who had respiratory problems. They documented a death in that particular case. So we don't know how many other people died with it. But that was an experiment done in San Francisco. Then you go to the other coast, and there in Georgia, for example, they were releasing hundreds of millions of mosquitoes, and they selected an area where it was a black or African-American housing area, which hit these folks, and then when we exposed that information, went back and folks wrote in and told us about a number of diseases that had happened, stillborn babies which had occurred because of that. It just went on and on and on. Well, the point simply being that it was in Savannah, for example. You know, these people were talking about mysterious diseases, deaths from unknown causes in the neighborhood, and so on, and unknown diseases. Infants died. 24 years later, people are having heart trouble caused by mosquito-induced problems. They didn't tell these people what they were doing. They didn't tell them they were releasing it. Again, here's the government experimenting on the public. It's macabre.
0: And I take it that Scientology is able to address a lot of the ills that have been perpetrated in those ways.
1: Well, we've run into it, especially, I think, in terms of what happened in Vietnam, Agent Orange, for example, with dioxin. Now they use it in Malathion out here in California and spray everybody with that. And again, what we find is respiratory effects. My son almost died because they were spraying with Malathion out here a few years ago, and I went over here to Presbyterian Hospital, Children's Hospital, and talked to one of the doctors there, and he said they always over here to Presbyterian Hospital, Children's Hospital, and talked to one of the doctors there, and he said they always had a rise in respiratory problems with children.

0: Premier Networks presents Art Bell, Somewhere in Time. Tonight featuring Coast to Coast AM from the 1st of June, 1994.
1: Good evening, good morning. Over most of the coverage area of the network, with the exception of Alaska and Hawaii, where it's going to be evening for a while yet. I've got a guest. My guest is the Reverend Heber Gentsch. Reverend Gentsch is the president of the Church of Scientology. And for the past hour, we've been talking about Scientology and much more. And we're going to do more of that in just a moment. We'll get back to the Reverend Gentsch in just a moment.

0: Once again, the Reverend Gentsch. Are you there, sir?
1: Yes, sir, I am, Art. I remember you were just closing off with your concern about potential biologics in the...
0: well, the Gulf War.
1: Storm.
0: Yes.
1: Mm-hmm. I have in front of me just interesting three documents from the CIA, top secret classification.
0: Oh.
1: Let me just read you two or three of these little paragraphs because it sort of leads to what you were just talking about at the break. Here's one that's dated 9 November 1962. It's date initiated MKUltra 1958. It says, cutouts for drugs and other materials, and then development and testing of anti-material systems, biological hydrogen systems, personnel marking systems, and biological weapon harassment systems, provides facility for large-scale production of microorganisms, provides general advisory and developmental services in the biological weapon area. In that same project, subproject 78, dated 28 September 57, it says, purpose, to provide complete microbiological support, ranging from research establishing production capabilities to meet technical services division special requirements, to provide special materials as well as general advisory and system developmental service in connection with the overall microbiological and biological program, provides cover and acts as cutout for special jobs. And here's the paragraph. This last one is marked warning, notice, defense intelligence source and methods involved, eyes only, top secret. It says, A, and it's all blanked out. You know, people who are not familiar with it, they black out a lot of sections. Develops, evaluates, and maintains a variety of biological materials suitable for covert application. Since some of these materials have nothing to do with the area of manipulating human behavior, we are planning to continue our relationship with blank using our normal contractual mechanism. All I'm saying is that these documents, which are startling and devastating in their intent and in some of the description, show that there has been a foundation for this type of activity for some time. The closest present time concern is the attempt to create biological weapons or to genetically alter various types of germs and so forth for germ warfare. With the whole concept, for example, the National Institute of Mental Health, headed up by psychiatrist Frederick Goodwin, who has been promoting the idea of genetically altering African Americans as, quote, his solution to, quote, crime. And that takes us into a whole kind of Clockwork Orange, modern madness sort of thing that I think we really have to pay attention to, have to look at. I don't want to make everyone afraid on all this. I just say that an informed public is a public that can take action on these sort of things. And so I think what we're saying is, here's the information. Other people should hop on the line, use the Freedom of Information Act,

0: about this type of thing and do something about, you know, what is happening in that area.
1: Interesting, interesting. You should mention Clockwork Orange. We almost have a Clockwork Orange in some parts of the country right now in our inner cities. And one has to wonder, Reverend, where do you think it's going? Are we headed towards some form of anarchy or rebellion?
0: Well, I think unless we do something about the drug problems and about the moral problems in this country, which is really going to have to be borne by the churches, because government is paying billions of dollars just to keep people on drugs or give them new drugs to replace the old drugs. Unless we address that problem and start getting people off of it, we are going to have some problems. And but you know, we've been down there in Compton since the riots, for example. We've taken 1,000 people through a study technology program implemented by or created by Mr. Hubbard to deal with educational problems. We've gotten kids out of gangs. We've gotten people off the streets who were homeless, who are now working. We've been able to change people's grade levels, 2 and 3 levels, with 25 hours of address. I say that those types of things, those types of capabilities, have to be spelled out in other cities. This was just done by churches and contributions by corporations and so forth. It wasn't done by the state. It wasn't done by the city. This is just a bunch of ministers and some Scientology ministers of different faiths getting together, using the technology of how to study and dealing with the issues and also dealing with drugs. There are solutions, but they have to be implemented. And if not, yes, you're going to have a deterioration.
1: All right. Well, sounds good. Why do people write books like L. Ron Hubbard, Messiah or Madman?
0: Well, I think because you have people who have had certain animosities. You're always going to have somebody who is not going to agree with our stance on drugs, people who are not going to agree with the fact that we expose this type of thing that we've discussed over the last hour. I think that there's always going to be critics who come out with an attack on that, as has occurred, you know, since day one. We have very assiduously gone in and examined and found a lot of psychiatrists involved in the assault of the American people. They find no problem with being involved in mind control experiments, giving mm-hmm. people drugs against their will.
1: All right, here's one more hardball question, then I want to get the lines open.
0: Sure.
1: This comes in a fax from Rick in Denver, who asks, ask about the money. These people, he says, are worth billions. Are you worth billions, Reverend?
0: No, but I always no, we're not. But I would say that Scientology is priceless. And if Scientology is worth money, yes, we have, as an organization, we've grown tremendously, but people contribute to Scientology. We're not dependent on government. We all pay our taxes like anybody else and any other church. And in fact, our people tend to become more affluent once they join Scientology, and therefore they contribute more to the tax base. Also, Scientology offers a lot of free services, and this was again assiduously examined by the Internal Revenue Service, and the fellow in Denver just isn't up to speed on where we are.
1: So you don't apologize for affluence?
0: I don't apologize for affluence, because what we've done is we've done so much to move into the communities, assist the communities. We've done a tremendous amount to deal with handling drugs. It's interesting, I talked to a guy who was a cocaine addict here in Los Angeles. He said, well, look, when I was an addict, he said, I did an average of 5 petty crimes a day just to support the habit, you know, steal
1: sure.
0: a radio from a car,
1: sure.
0: break into somebody's home, take something, and so forth.
1: Yes.
0: And he said, you know, that's the average that I could see for addicts. Well, right or wrong, let's just say we take 1,000 people off of drugs, and we've taken hardened addicts off of drugs. That's 5,000 crimes a day. That's 35,000 crimes a week.
1: Sure is.
0: Or it's, you know, it runs close to, you know, 1 million crimes in a year, whatever. The point simply being that there is a way to turn this thing around, and we can do something about it. So, no, Scientology uses its capabilities to help other people. And by the way, can I give a number if they want more information?
1: Of course.
0: It's a 1-800-334-5433. I'll give it again. It's a 1-800 number, 334-5433, if they want more information about Scientology or or Dynetics, they can call those numbers.
1: All right. Fine. What I would like to do now is open my telephone lines. They are all ringing for you, so let's find out what is on everybody's mind out there.
0: Okay.
1: Tighten your seatbelt. You never know.
0: Okay.
1: All right. On the wild card line, you're on the air with Reverend Jench. Hello.
2: Yes, I'd like to ask the Reverend here a few questions.
1: All right. Go ahead.
2: Considering afterlife, as you say, when you die, that you'll be brought back, how does that seem to work? There, you don't actually believe in actual heaven or hell, or they'll just be brought back to Earth or something?
0: Well, you're already on Earth. I don't think you're going to go away. I think you just sort of come back here. I think that the heaven and hell depends upon how the individual, lives his life. Again, I think it's largely up to the individual. I think that there is evil, but I think the evil is largely in the reactive mind. And here's a datum that is interesting, and that is that we hold that man is basically good. He may act badly, but he's basically good. So I know this sort of takes me away from some of the Western tradition, which says that, you know, man has a lot of evil in him, or he is evil. In fact, I had somebody in Germany say that, well, you can't be religion unless you believe man is completely evil. Well, I don't know what religion that is, but I tell you what, I think a man is basically good. He acts badly at times, but he is basically good, and that is another concept. You come back, I think it's each individual has his own understanding of what his life is like or what his life might have been like before. But yeah. That whole concept is certainly not new to this world. It is, of course, something old and established in the Eastern traditions, but not so popular or well-known in the Western tradition.
1: All right, caller.
2: Okay, thank you.
1: Thank you very much for the call.
0: You.
1: And let's go to our first-time caller line. You're on the air with Reverend Jench. Hello. Where are you calling from, please?
3: Yeah, to KNZR.
1: KNZR. Are you on a cellular? Well, we lost him. I think that was a cellular caller. On the wild card line, you're on the air with Reverend Jench. Where are you calling from, please?
3: Phoenix,
1: KFYI. Yes, sir.
3: Yes, I'd like to know the opinion on faith healing.
1: Faith healing, that's a good question.
0: Well, you know, I've seen faith healing work tremendously. I've seen people do it. It is something which exists in the society, and it's something which should not be put down. Religions do it. I've experienced and watched that sort of thing in Utah when I grew up.
1: Are there people, Reverend, with the power to heal with their hands or with some power that comes from within?
0: I've seen it happen. The difference with Scientology being that we help the individual to help himself so that it isn't just put in the control of another individual. But yes, I've seen people do healing. Tremendous things happen. I saw it as a kid out there in Utah. They believe on the laying on of hands, that sort of thing. I think, again, the difference being that with Scientology, you have an exact technology which helps on the psychosomatic side to help the individual become more able, more well, more healthy. But definitely the laying on of hands and faith healing is something which has existed in the society for centuries, and it's a phenomenon which is real and does occur.
1: All right. On the toll-free line, you're on the air with Reverend Jench. Hello.
4: Yes, Reverend KNUS Denver.
0: Hi.
4: Reverend, about 15 years ago or so I lived in San Francisco, and someone was trying to encourage me to go to a seminar training, SDST,
0: mm-hmm.
4: which I refused to do. I kind of felt very much that this was not entirely ethical or helpful. And at that time, I was told by this particular member of EST that EST was an adversary, an opponent of Scientology, and I'd like you, if you would, to explain that.
1: All right, thank you. EST out of the 60s.
0: Good question. I had the opportunity to do a show with Larry King Live last December, and that question was raised by Harry Rosenberg, as a matter of fact, who is the brother of Van Erhardt. Earhart admits years ago that he had stolen a good deal of Scientology from its early days, and that it was what he used in some form or another to build his empire. And he admits that it was something that gave him a great deal of understanding about the mind and so forth. And then he went on to create what became Est, and with some sort of other things thrown in. My point simply being that any animosity which Mr. Earhart has, and he certainly has expressed it as he did on the show against myself and the church in December, is based on the fact that he has some law enforcement problems, and he does have some problems with having not told his people truthfully where he got this information that has been somewhat successful, but it's a very, very small part that he had of Scientology. It certainly was not anywhere near what Scientology really is, and of course people who want real Scientology come to the churches, not to Est. And finally, the point that he brought up was that somehow he was having problems coming back into America, and as I indicated to his brother when I spoke with him, he has some outstanding money that he owes to the Internal Revenue Service, certainly the 60 Minutes show, and I've seen other affidavits and documents showing that his sexual assaults on his own children were rather extensive, and I would imagine still punishable by law. So that's Mr. Earhart's problem. It's unfortunate that he lived that kind of a life, but last time I heard he was in Moscow, and I don't know where he is now in present time, but Scientology is Scientology, and it is something which works 100% when it's applied properly, and that's why it is a technology. Altering it makes it less effective, and then it's not Scientology.
1: All right. On the wild card line, you're on the air with Reverend Gentsch, or you would have been on the wild card line. You are on the air with Reverend Gentsch. Where are you calling from, please?
5: San Diego, all right.
1: San Diego, all right.
5: Yes, Reverend, really, it seems like quite an attack on this gentleman from S that I have no particular attachment or feelings. It just seems like a great ad hominem attack. But my question is this. You seem to follow great causes, sort of an all-around church. You rally on causes that most people could get attached to, the anti-AMA kind of a thing and the government chemical kind of a thing. Would you discuss any affiliation, present or past, and how you may have been affiliated or worked with Reverend Sung Myung Moon's Unification Church, known as the Moonies, and any charges of fraud that were charged against you for mind manipulation of people? Thank you. I'll take the
1: answer. All right. Thank you. Affiliations with
0: Sung Myung Reverend Moon?
1: Yes.
0: I met Reverend Moon. I think that, you know, he is a person who has his concept of religion, and in America he has a right to express that religion. I know some of his people. The issues that I've worked with Reverend Moon on have been, or his people, have been the concerns for human rights issues, people who've been kidnapped and held against their will and so forth. In fact, the head of the Criminal Association Network's security system is now doing 7 years for kidnapping somebody in Washington, D.C., and his associate is standing trial in the next 4 or 5 days for that type of thing. Look, I think that, again, in America, you have a right to believe as you want to believe. The Unification Church has a right to believe as it wants to believe. People have a right to join that. Now, in terms of this mind manipulation stuff, well, that whole issue has been invalidated judicially in the courts extensively. In fact, the American Psychological Association the American Sociological Association have come down and condemned the main proponents of that theory as being unscientific, and as I say, 3 court decisions have also indicated that there isn't anything to that. If you're going to talk about mind manipulation being people who believe in something, or they follow a particular leader or something like that, Scientology itself believes that you make up your own mind. You can read a book and you can make up your own mind as to whether or not it's something you want to be involved in or not be involved in. And if you're in Scientology and you've studied it, you apply it, and you can make up your own mind as to whether it's workable or it's not workable.
1: All right, Reverend Gents, hold on. We're at the bottom of the hour. We'll be right back to you.
6: 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That was Art Bell hosting Coast to Coast AM on this Somewhere in Time.

0: Now, we take you back to the past on Art Bell Somewhere in Time.
1: My guest is the president of the Church of Scientology, Heber Jentsch. He's in the Los Angeles area, and he's up for your questions. So if you have one, pick up the telephone and join us. Reverend, are you there?
2: Yes, I'm here.
1: Okay, I'm going to jump right back into the telephone lines, if that's all right with you.
2: Sure, let's go.
1: Let's see what's out there. Hi, on the wildcard line, you're on the air with Reverend Jentsch.
3: Yeah, my question is...
1: All right, you're hard to hear, sir. Get close to the phone and speak up.
3: My question is, does you believe in the fear of God, and does they pray? Who do they pray to, and why do they pray?
1: All right, thank you. Do you believe in the fear of God, Reverend?
2: Well, he's asking me a personal question on that. I don't think one has to fear God. I think that if one is living a life of service and assistance to mankind, I don't think there is a fear. And again, that's my own personal feeling. By the way, that's my hometown. That's where I was born, was in Salt Lake City, Utah. And no, I think that, again, we leave it up to the individual what he thinks about God. We don't have a dogma on it. It's up to the person to make his own discovery, his own feeling about it. Again, as I say, since we have people of all religions, we do believe in the supreme being. My personal feeling is, if you're living a good life and you're helping people and you're definitely positive in what you're doing and helping others, I don't think you have to have a fear.
1: All right. On the wild card line, you're on the air. Hello.
4: Talking about a cancer or AIDS and biological warfare. And
1: that's correct, yes.
4: And things of that nature. I was wondering, had he done any research into a possible solution for those type of problems?
1: All right.
2: I really haven't personally, Art, though I know that, you know, folks are sending me stuff all the time, and I can't vouch for it because I haven't, I don't have somebody who has really sat down and worked it out. I know that there are people out there talking about therapies for it. I know they're talking about oxygenation and hydrogenation therapies and stuff like that.
1: What about Dianetic principles? Would they affect something like AIDS?
2: You know, the point is, Dianetics works on the mind and the issue of the mind, but if a person is ill and he has a physical illness, he goes to a doctor to deal with that. We deal with, Dianetics deals with the psychosomatic illnesses, and a person who is physically ill would have to see a doctor and be
1: What percentages, Reverend, of the illnesses that are out there, would you guess are psychosomatic?
2: Well, I've seen literature saying that about 60% to 65% of the illnesses out there are psychosomatic. So that's quite an area, you see, and that
1: it
2: probably explains
1: is.
2: Your placebo effect.
1: It certainly does. On the wild card line, you're on the air with Reverend Jentsch. Hello, where are you calling from, please?
5: Hey, this is Sean from San Diego.
1: Hello, Sean.
5: I told you about the Doomsday Conspiracy book. Well, hey, Reverend.
2: Yeah.
5: You guys are crooks.
2: What's that?
5: You guys are crooks. You take money from people, and you take all these people's livelihood. I have a friend that was in it. He lost everything. He lost his business because you guys asked for money, all this money, and I don't see how you guys can call yourself religion. You don't believe in a real God. You believe in psychosis.
2: What's your religion?
5: I'm non-denominational. But I believe that Jesus, you know, there's a Jesus, that he died on the cross, and that he's going to come back.
2: Well, God bless you, and I'll tell you that, you know, in America, a person has a right to believe what he wants to believe, and I defend to the death your right to have your religion and what you believe.
5: I believe that you guys can believe what you want, but why take everybody's money? Why not preach it, but then let them have what they have?
2: Well, let me just say this. I mean, first of all, there are 8 million members, and we've done some studies, which is information shows on what is Scientology, that people tend to make more money in Scientology. You giving me an unnamed person, an unnamed case, I'm not sure what that situation is about or whether it exists or not, but people do become more capable in Scientology, and they tend to earn more money. The other thing is, I think it's kind of like Tom Snyder once said to me. He said, it's interesting, he said, the people who complain about contributions to Scientology are generally not in Scientology.
1: It is true. It is true. It really is true.
2: Yeah.
1: There is a lot of controversy, Reverend, about the financial dealings of Scientology and what it requires of its members. And what does it require?
2: Well, it requires that an individual, he can study Scientology. He can certainly come in and he can, there are services which are not, they don't cost anything. There are fixed donations for certain studies and for counseling in Scientology. And as I say, the IRS looked at that very, very strongly, very clearly, with the most extensive examination of it. And by the way, found out that other churches do the same thing. They have fixed donations. The Mormon Church does. The Catholic Church does. The Jewish synagogues do, and so forth. And so it's not unusual. We do comport with the same type of situation others do. But I think the thing about Scientology is read it, study it, make up your own mind. It isn't even what I say what it is. I found it extremely helpful, but again, make up your own mind is the main maxim. I mean, Mr. Hubbard said, what's true for you is true for you, and be willing to observe what you observe. So, it's on your own self-determinism, your own choice. You take a look at it, make up your own mind, and yes, Scientology does cost. We have to pay for lights and for gasoline and for rent like anybody else, and people contribute to the church along that line, and other churches survive the same way.
1: But you don't force anybody to. That's the key.
2: No. It's up to the individual.
1: All right.
2: If you want to do it, it's up to him.
1: On the wild card line, you're on the air with Reverend Gentsch. Hello. Where are you calling from, please?
6: KVI Country. This is Clint.
1: All right. Up in Seattle. Yes.
6: Reverend, I have a question for you, and it's about regarding your founder, L. Ron Hubbard.
2: Mm-hmm.
6: Now, I remember reading an interview with L. Sprague de Camp and Lynn Carter saying that L. Ron Hubbard had a bet that he could start a religion, and sure enough, he started Scientology.
2: Well, I'm glad you brought that up, because that case is a case that, it's interesting. People who have said some negative things about Scientology over the years have sort of said that that was the situation. It's interesting. The guy who said that was not L. Ron Hubbard, but it was a science fiction writer. And
6: which is L. Ron Hubbard.
2: No, not him. It was at a fellow who was one of his contemporaries who was doing that sort of thing at a party in 1939, and we have the affidavits from that, which was presented in a court in Germany that made the same assertion, and the people who made that assertion, by the way, lost it in court and had to pay the church that money because it was proven that Mr. Hubbard never did say that.
6: Why do you have separate accounts? Between Lynn Carter and L. Sprague de Camp that verify that L. Ron Hubbard had actually said that they made a bet, all three of them.
2: Well, I tell you, I've seen the affidavits on this thing by the people who were at that party, and that is not what occurred. And Mr. Hubbard, by the way, this religion is something which has helped millions and millions of people. And the other thing is, when Mr. Hubbard passed away, he gave all the money to the church, his entire estate. So anyone who makes that sort of charge is someone who have another agenda. But I'll tell you, it's been disproven already in the courts.
6: By them. You know, it was not any charges. It was just stating the fact that Lynn Carter and L. Sprague de Camp said that they had sat down over a couple pints or whatever, and they were discussing religion and everything else, and science fiction writing, and that they had. L. Ron Hubbard had spoke up and said, I bet you I can start a religion.
1: All right.
2: No, that's an absolute lie, as you know, and I have the documentation on it. I'd be very happy. Art, I'll send it to you, because obviously this fellow's not going to let go of his assertions. And by the way, if you have such a thing signed as an affidavit from L. Sprague de Camp, I'd like to see it, because I have not seen such a document, but I have seen other affidavits of people who were at that particular party. And Mr. Hubbard was not the person who originated that. It was somebody else.
1: And we shall...

0: On the wild card line, you're on the air with Reverend Gench. Hello.
1: Hi, good morning, Art. This is Denise in Wichita.
0: Hi, Denise.
1: Hi. First of all, Art, I'd like to ask you, are you an adherent to Scientology?
0: No, I am not.
1: Okay. And then I have two questions for the Reverend. Number one is, who does he say that Jesus Christ is historically?
0: All right.
2: Well, Jesus Christ, we believe he is the Son of God, and that we believe that he had a threefold plan for man, which is in the Bible, and that is that man should seek for health, for happiness, and for immortality, and we agree with those goals as well.
1: Okay, and the second question I had then, do you point to him as one of the ascended masters or one of the prophets or great teachers?
2: It's interesting. When you say ascended masters and prophets and great teachers, you just covered three other religions.
1: Right. Exactly. Yeah, I kind of did.
2: But that was good.
1: Well, I just wondered what you do with the statement that Jesus made, that he is the way and that no man comes to God but by him, and how you get around so many of the different, dogmatic teachings of the Bible if you don't kneel to Jesus Christ as Lord, such as, I heard you speak of homosexuality, and so it's, my view isn't politically correct, it's biblically correct, and how do you deal with that?
0: All right, thank you.
2: Well, I there's five questions there, but let me just say that, again, we leave it up to the individual what he believes in terms of the supreme being, and he makes his own choice. And, again, morality is something which is up to the individual. It's not something which you can legislate. It's something which an individual has to place upon himself. And certainly society can say, well, here, there are certain morals. Here's the strange thing. In California, here in Los Angeles, the school board has ruled that a kid can bring a gun to school only three times. So bring a Bible and you're out.
0: That's
2: and
0: true.
2: I think that, this is insane. I think that it's time for some morality to go back in the schools. We've turned it over to the psychiatrists. They're a disaster. And I think the fact that it's time for people to have some morals, but again, you can't enforce it. And Mr. Hubbard wrote, by the way, a non-religious moral code, which has basic principles of morals. And by the way, that's had millions of copies of that around the world, translated in a lot of different languages. It's really become, I think, one of the most popular works of his writings.
0: All right, Reverend, let's keep moving. Not a lot of time, but a lot of calls.
2: Okay.
0: On the toll-free line, you're on the air with Reverend Gench. Where are you calling from, please? Hello there. Going once, going twice, three times gone. And on the first-time caller line, you're on the air. Hello.
3: That's Ken calling from San Diego.
0: Hi, Ken.
3: I had a question for the Reverend. I was wondering if he was familiar with a book that came on the scene right around the same time as Dianetics. It's a work called The Urantia Book.
0: Oh, yes, Urantia. All right, Urantia, Reverend.
2: Urantia. No, I'm not familiar with it.
0: Oh, really?
2: I've heard that name, but I couldn't tell you that I know that much about it. I just know that Dianetics, when it came out in 1950, went on the bestseller lists, and it was there for, I think, about 26, 28 weeks. And has hit the bestseller lists a number of times since 1950. And as a matter of fact, there are now 400 new Dianetics groups in America. It started a whole new thing, started since January of this year. Is that book, Urantia, still a current bestseller type or what?
0: No, it is not. Caller's off the line now. Reverend, can a person get the benefits of Scientology by reading Dianetics without necessarily going through the formal regimen in the church?
2: Sure. I meet people all over the world who have been using Dianetics for years and years and use it in their lives. They've never stepped inside of a church. Sure, a person can pick up Dianetics, learn how to do it, and they can apply it to themselves and to others, and they may never walk into a church. That's quite, to me, that's quite possible, since, as I say, there are about 17 million copies of Dianetics out there, and that's just individual copies. It doesn't take into consideration the number of times a book would pass through the hands of different people. I think a book has about a six-person it goes through about six persons' hands in a lifetime of a book.
0: Mm-hmm. I will say this. Scientology has a very tenacious mailing department, because I had a very good friend who was a Scientologist, and he did me the perhaps dubious favor of putting me on a list, and I think that I received probably $150 or $200 worth of literature over the over several years from Scientology. They were doggedly just about every week, two or three times, I would receive something.
2: Well, you know, it's interesting, because I had heard about Scientology back in 1960 when I was in the service in Fort Meade, Maryland, out near Washington, D.C. And I had started reading a little bit about it at that time, and I said, well, look, can you put me on a mailing list? So they put me on a mailing list, and but while I was really interested in it over the years, and every time I moved, I would write to the church out there and say, I've moved, please send forward this information. And they did it for several years, and as a result of that, I came into Scientology after I'd looked at so many other things. So I'm one of the guys who's really happy that they kept me on a mailing list.
0: I see. Well, I think they finally lost me when I moved someplace.
2: I see.
0: On the wild card line, you're on the air with the Reverend Gench. Hello.
4: Yes, Reverend?
2: Yes.
4: Wichita, Kansas here.
2: Hi.
4: Question for you. There's been movements, in the past 100 years, Theosophical Society, different groups that have put together Eastern religions with either Western science or what have you, and there's tons of interpretations, like the gentleman called about the Urantia book and what have you. But the traditional religions like Buddhism, Hinduism, Christianity have all had traditions that have led people to be what you would call realized or saints or whatever. Will Scientology produce people of that stature whose writings will endure for thousands or hundreds of years, does it lead to a realization, or is it just more of a social and comfort fitting into Western society? And also, do you believe in evolution, or do you believe man was primordially perfect, or do you believe he's evolving?
0: All right.
2: Well,
0: you
2: gave me a bunch of questions here. Let me just say that, and listen, those are good questions, especially the Enlightenment point. In Scientology, we believe that man can be enlightened. We talk about a state of being, which we call clear, where an individual no longer has that reactive mind that we're talking about. That would be equivalent to what Gautama Buddha was talking about, the state of Bodhi, where one is aware of himself as a spiritual being. He's aware of his environment. He has a great deal more health. He has a great deal more intention. He has greater ability to achieve his goals and so forth. And again, he realizes his spiritual nature. So, yes, in Scientology, that concept of clear, and in Dianetics is the first time that concept came up, is definitely a part of it. In terms of concept of evolution, no, I don't know that, evolution is such a thing. There isn't really, I got to say, scientific evidence to show it, because all those little missing links and the number of mathematical capabilities to have such a thing happen, I think is pretty, pretty far out. The other thing I always find interesting is where the scientists say that, a bunch of molecules got together and said, hey, listen, what do you think, Harry? Let's just become some genetic material and we'll grow into something.
0: Yes.
2: Well, I don't buy that. I think the fact that where did the molecules come from, and when did they decide to become genetically whatever, whatever, whatever? No, there seems to be an interesting plan about life, and I just don't believe it's evolution. I don't believe in Darwin, and I know that probably makes some folks unhappy out there, but now I believe that you can understand what life is all about through Scientology, but you can make up your own mind about it. It is a religion. It does address you as a spiritual being. And again, that number is 1-800-334-5433. People want to know about it. There have been a number of other religions in the past. Buddhism has now survived over 2,000 years. I think that Scientology will definitely go forward, and that it will be here very much 2,000 years from now. And we will work to see that it is as pure and untainted and unchanged in its technical capabilities as it is today.
0: All right. Well, you're about the Jerry Brown of talk radio here. Do you want to get that 800 number in one more time?
2: Sure, 1-800-334-5433, and I'm not the moon child.
0: All right. Well, it has been a pleasure interviewing you, and I would like to have you back again sometime. We were able to touch on just about every subject, so would you come back again?
2: Sure, I'd love to, Art. And listen, thanks to all your listeners out there. There's some good questions, and I really enjoyed this, and I think that you have a great show. And I think there's obviously a lot of folks up at this hour all across America.
0: Oh, yes. Oh, yes, in the middle of the night. Reverend
2: Gents. Nobody trying to go to sleep tonight.
0: Reverend Gents, thank you.
2: My pleasure.
0: Take care, sir. The Reverend Gents, who is the president of the Church of Scientology.
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1: Good morning, everybody. If you missed the last 2 hours, you missed a very good interview with the Reverend Jench, Heber Jench, who is the president of the Church of Scientology. Very controversial, but a very good interview. Wide-ranging, and was very enjoyable to do, and we will have him back. Now, on to the news of the day, North Korea. And I'm going to try and lay all this out fairly quickly. North Korea has now, according to CNN, issued a threat to withdraw from the Global Nuclear Non-Proliferation Treaty if the UN continues to demand full access to its nuclear program. I'm sorry, I didn't mean to laugh, but in other words, they're saying, we're not going to be part of the treaty if you require us to adhere to it. The U.S. plans to ask for sanctions, what we apparently are going to call incremental sanctions, what the North Koreans call an act of war. And so I will simply ask you this morning, where do you think the North Korean situation is headed, and when do you think it will get there? President Clinton is now in Rome, first stop in a European tour commemorating D-Day 50 years ago, Omaha Beach. He will meet later today with Pope John Paul II. Vatican officials say he will likely confront the president on the subject of abortion. And my only question here is, how would you imagine that conversation might go? The Pope confronting Bill Clinton on abortion. What do you think Bill Clinton would say to the Pope? Pope might say, Mr. President, do you realize what a sinful thing you're doing? Do you realize that you're responsible for the murder of millions of souls? And I just wonder how you think Bill Clinton might respond to that. Body bag journalism is what they're calling it in Miami. In Miami, where there's lots of violence and not so many tourists these days, Miami hotels, and as a matter of fact, a chain of seven and many more, have now decided to block local newscasts that show violence in that city because it's scaring away the tourists. Now, there is one station in Miami now showing what's called family-sensitive news. And my question for you is, would you like your local station to adopt family-sensitive news, and or would you like your cable company or your hotel, if you're in a hotel, to block a newscast that would show all of this violence? Recalling Senator Bradley's remark, if you think violence among the young is bad now, just wait till you see what's coming. Paula Jones. Sounds like it ought to be a song, doesn't it? Well, Paula Jones has decided to go on the talk show circuit. TV talk shows. Maybe we could get Paula Jones on this program. Would you like that? To tell her story, she says she's going to go out now to all the talk shows and tell her story. She, of course, is the former Arkansas State employee charging Bill Clinton with sexual harassment. Think he did it? Do you even care? That's big news, you know. All the surveys are showing. Survey shows the American people don't care about Paula Jones or Jennifer Flowers or, who knows, legions of others. Now two men, mind you, have filed a federal court lawsuit in Tampa, Florida, happened yesterday, charging Ms. Jones, her lawsuit, that is, interferes with Bill Clinton's contract to serve the American people. The suit seeks $27 million in punitive damages from Jones. So she better get on TV. She better, had better get out there quickly and raise as much money as she can. For if that kind of a judgment went against her, she would owe $27 million. Well, Jamaica is going to act as host to us, the U.S., in order to review the claims of Haitian refugees. And so that will be...
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1: The staging area, Jamaica, we will pay for the program as the Haitians continue to build their boats and get ready to go. Or is it getting ready to come? Rodney King, a federal jury in L.A., decided that Rodney King should not receive punitive damages from 6 Los Angeles police officers involved in his beating. It was a unanimous verdict. And yet, CNN caught one of the jurors coming out, and the juror was angry, said the verdict was racially motivated, and there was no, quote, no justice here, end quote. So you've got to wonder why this juror voted to exempt the officers if that's the way she felt. But that's what she said to CNN when she came out of the courthouse. Then I've got a couple of, well, there's Rostenkowski. Let me get to Rostenkowski and Joycelyn Elders, and then we'll get started here. Mr. Rostenkowski, 17 charges, very, very serious charges, as you know, indicted yesterday. He is now in a dispute with his lawyer. This may be one of the reasons that I like Rosty at some level. He basically told Bennett, Bob Bennett, his attorney, or it is being reported that he's telling him to go to hell, that he doesn't need him, and he's probably going to discharge his attorney. And there's, that, I think that's what I like. I mean, Rostenkowski is a fighter. And maybe he's guilty. Maybe he's not. Court of law will decide that. But I do kind of enjoy the fact that he's not collapsing in front of the system that says, basically, look, take this. You'll get charged with one little felony. You'll do 6 months. Boom, boom. You'll be out. He's telling him to go to hell. And I think after watching the day's news today, that is the one thing that I do enjoy. Plus, I think it's going to be good for the country. Do you know what his excuse is going to be? His, well, that's right, excuse, I guess, his defense. CNN reported last night that Mr. Rostenkowski's defense is going to be the others do the same thing. It is going to be the others do the same thing defense. Well, if that's it, and he establishes in a court of law that, in fact, the others do the same thing, and he is convicted, then that really convicts all the rest of them, doesn't it? So I think this is going to be a fascinating trial, and I think in a way Rostenkowski is doing the country at large a very big favor indeed. Joycelyn Elders, everybody's favorite Surgeon General, has done it again.